St. Eric, John the Baptist, some Elias, others Jeremiah, or one of the prophets. But he saith unto them, but whom say ye that I am? God, I wish I could preach it here this morning. This is so important. If you don't know God, this is a valuable passage. For you to really know Christ, you must also have the same revelation that Peter is about to give of who Jesus is. Oh, help us in here today, Lord. I wonder if I'm preaching to a lot of people. I wonder if I know a lot of people that claim and experience and they claim to know Jesus. But you may just know about Him, but you may not be in relationship with Him. God can really reveal to the Spirit who He is and who He really wants to be in your life. He wants to be, He don't want to be a part of your life. He don't want to be what you do on Sunday. But Jesus wants to be Lord. And if He can't be Lord of your life, He won't be anything in your life. It's good to see Jesus feed 5,000 five loaves of bread. It's good for Jesus to give a man power to walk on the water, but that's still not the most important thing. And many times we get wrapped up in the show, amen, in the miracle and what's happening in our life and what God's doing in our life, amen, through His working, and not really ever get a revelation. My God, I'd like to help you here this morning. Amen. Oh, thank you, Jesus. Verse number 16. Amen. Peter gets the revelation, and Simon Peter answered and said, this is his response to Jesus, thou art the Christ, the Son of the living God. Amen. This is that man that Jesus knew who he was. He knew the thoughts and the intents of his heart. He knew how roughshod he was. He knew how mean he had been. He knew how low down he had been. But he said, I want you, Simon Merchant, not because of what you are now, but because of what I'm going to do through you. Amen. And it is showing in his life. When the revelation from God's Spirit comes on him to answer that question, when everybody else is standing around, seemingly not knowing what to say, but the Spirit comes on Peter and he says, I know who you are. Amen. There was a time Jesus knew who he was, but now Peter, by revelation, says, I know who you are. You're the Christ. You're the Son of the living God. It's because God was doing a work in his life. Oh, thank you, Jesus. The reason a lot of people don't get saved, they don't recognize who he is. They don't understand his authority.

0: Somebody say amen.
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0: Amen. Praise God. Hallelujah. Thou art the Christ, the Son of the living God. Jesus answered and said to him, Blessed art thou, Simon Bar-Jonah, which that bar is son. Almost the same thing he said when he first saw him the first time. I know you, I know your father. Blessed art thou. Simon Bar-Jonah, for flesh and blood hath not revealed it unto thee, but my Father which is in heaven. Oh, praise God. And I say also, I like this, unto thee, thou art Peter, and upon this rock I will build my church, and the gates of hell shall not prevail against it. Hallelujah. Woo! Amen. And I will give unto thee the keys of the kingdom of heaven, and whosoever thou shalt, and whatsoever thou shalt bind on earth shall be bound in heaven, and whatsoever thou shalt loose on earth shall be loosed.
2: Amen. All right.
0: Amen. Now, if Jesus knew some of you like I knew some of you all before some of you all got saved, amen, and think about who you were before you got saved, and think about some people that you know that might be sitting here, amen. Praise God. Brother Bob, can I just kind of pester you a little bit this morning? Is it all right? Amen. You're shaking your head no. But I know at least this gentleman sat behind you probably knew you before you got saved. Amen. Not very long, amen. But probably long enough. Amen. When you first met him, would you have been happy to give Brother Bob the keys to your house? I tell you, forgive me, brother, for my lot of things I heard about that old Brother Bob. I probably wouldn't have given you the keys to my house. Amen. But when Jesus spent some time with Peter, he said, I'm going to give you some keys. I see what I'm doing in you. I see the change in you. I'm just handing over the keys to heaven. Hallelujah. Amen. We wouldn't. It's like Lester Moore said one time. He looked over at Brother Bill Tinsley. He said, Bill, he said, before you got saved, I wouldn't have trusted you in my in house or in the other house. Why? Because we were unregenerated. We didn't know him. We didn't have a revelation of who he was. Amen. But I tell you what, Brother Bob, I wouldn't mind giving you the keys to everything I have. I wouldn't mind giving you the keys to my cars and my house. Amen. Because if you needed something, you'd be welcome. You could do it. Amen. But there would have been a time when we could have done it. Everybody else still with me? Everybody getting the point here this morning. Hallelujah. Praise God. There's a change. Amen. Jesus knew who he was. I know who you are. I know what you was. I wouldn't have gave you nothing. I wouldn't have gave you the time of day. Amen. But because you have a revelation and you now know who I am, I'm handing it all over to you. I'm putting it all in your hands. I'm putting it all in your trust. Amen. God, help us here this morning. Do you believe God's still able to do it, church? Do you believe he's still able to change lives? Do you think you can take the old man and turn him around? Oh, come on, I need to preach to somebody here this morning. But if we're not careful, even though we've been forgiven, Brother Carlton, we'll still hold things against somebody else that's already under the blood. And God forgive them, and God already handed them over the keys of the kingdom. But we still won't give them the time of day because we know who they were. Yeah, I know how they were. I know how their parents were. I know how their grandparents were. I ain't having nothing to do with them because I know how they are. Praise God. Jesus knew who Peter was. He knew what he was. But yet, praise God. Hallelujah. And I've probably gone about as far as I need to go with this morning. I've got some other things, but if I press on in, it's going to get longer. I really spent a little more time right here than what I thought I would. But I want to give an altar call right now. Praise God. Sister, can you come to the piano? Praise God. There's someone here, maybe. Jelani, do you know the song, When I Was on the Cross? When he was on the cross, I was on his mind. He knew me. Oh, he knew me. Come on. on, church, work with me a little bit. Oh.

If y'all need to change keys to fix your voice, sister, feel free to go ahead. I just want you to get the picture here this morning. He knew me. He knew me, yet he loved me. Anyway, just think about Peter. Think about it for a moment. Jesus knew Peter was going to deny him. He knew Thomas was going to doubt him. He knew that Judas was going to betray him.

never get the revelation of Jesus Christ to be who He really is, Brother Lester, until you spend some time with Him. That's what made the difference. Jesus knew Peter. Peter didn't know Jesus. Peter knew some things in his background, but he didn't know anything that Jesus didn't already know about him. But he still said to him, get a hold of it, Brother Billy. Jesus knew you when he saw you. When that, he knew you right where he was and what got you in that place. When those preachers came and preached to you, he knew all of that, that he loved you. So, well, that's

when he is Lord of everything in your life. It's not a problem to go to church. It's not an issue.

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1: 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Alexander. Up next, another great message from J.R. Alexander.
2: In the midst of a story here, and then Lord willing, I'll go back and get what the Lord wants me to get out of it. Jesus said, "Take ye away the stone." Martha, the sister of him that was dead, saith unto him, "Lord, by this time he stinketh, for he hath been dead 4 days." I'd like to turn your attention to the top of verse 39, where Jesus said, "Take ye away the stone." Could you stretch your hand towards heaven and just ask the Lord to help me, to help somebody? If the Lord would help me just a little while tonight, and these brothers are following me tonight, so if that scripture don't print on the screen real quickly, don't blame them. It's my fault, all right? I'd like to preach on, take ye away the stone. Take ye away the stone. Amen. We'll go back to the story of Lazarus, maybe momentarily, but I want to focus tonight on the stone that was rolled in front of the grave or the tomb that was there. Amen. And anybody that's ever preached very long at all knows in John chapter 11, you could probably preach a month's revival in John chapter 11. There's so much stuff in it, so much great things in it. And I want to talk to you just about the stone tonight. And you know, sometimes we conceal things because they are of great value, and we want to protect them, don't we? Amen. We do. We make great efforts to make sure that the things that we are trying to preserve stay in a safe and secure place. Now, back when I was pastoring at Landmark Holiness Tabernacle down in Oklahoma City, I worked as a trim salesman. And there's a few hundred people in this church that knows what trim does, you know. I think, you know, trim and buildings is the business for the holiness people. Y'all know that. Hallelujah. I love it. And anyway, I went into a lot of different houses. And when people have got great, valuable things, oftentimes they'll have that trim carpenter build a cabinet And on that cabinet, you know, it might be right in the corner of the house. And I've seen them right in the corner of the house. Brother Rob, you've probably built a few of these. They'll build that cabinet and they'll put it on what we call piano hinges. And they'll put it on a piano hinge. And that cabinet will just roll over against the wall, and you can have a hole back in that wall with all of your valuables stored in it, and nobody but the trim carpenter and the trim salesman knows where it's at. Maybe the painter, amen. But we know that happens. They do that. They hide things that way. They hide things that way. And you know, it's not wrong to put things up. Now, in my trailer over there, there is a little compartment. If you want to, you could go in it. You wouldn't have to worry about valuables. There's nothing that you would value over there. But in that compartment, there is a black Bible, and it's not mine. I don't even think I'm allowed to touch it. I've never been allowed to just really look at it and see what's all in it. That's my wife's dad's Bible. And he was probably, and I'm going to take my time tonight. That's my wife's dad's Bible. And in that is all of his notes that he preached and studied and taught Sunday school class for years and years and years. Now, if you were to come to my wife tonight and you would offer her an outrageous sum of money for that Bible, she would just smile at you like she can do. And she'd say, "I appreciate your offer, but no thank you." She would just simply say, "No thank you." Now, over there also, we've got some, there's a little brown box. And stay with me just a little while. There's a little brown box. And in that little brown box, there's a baggie that's 31 years old. And inside that little baggie is some locks of blonde hair. That's all it is, just blonde hair. Just a few locks. And that is our first son Michael's haircut. We picked it up off the floor. The barber gave it to us. That's not for sale either. In my storage building, we've got a rocking chair. It's an old wood rocking chair that's not worth. I couldn't even get $10 for it at the salvage store, but it was one of our first pieces of furniture, and we have kept it now for 33 years of marriage. And on that rocking chair, I don't think we fed Michael or couldn't feed Michael enough, because he gnawed the front part of that chair away. And there's teeth marks all up and in that chair. And we put it away because that chair could never come up missing. You understand, we never can have that come up missing. Now, I don't normally do this, but tonight I brought a couple things that I don't ever let see the light of day. If I was to have one of you knife men come up here, you'd look at this knife and you'd say, "Ah, it's worth about $10-$15. That ain't that expensive of a knife." But there's a preacher friend of mine who's 90 some years old, slipped this into my hand. And he said, JR, I want you to have this. And I'm planning on holding on to it till the day I die. That's one of my most precious collection. But this one right here. Anybody ever heard of an old timer? They ain't, you know, used to buy them at Walmart for about $20. Probably can buy them less than that now. But this right here, this one was left to me. You know, y'all call me J.R. Alexander. My real name is Harris Alexander Jr. And this knife is Harris Alexander's knife, my dad. He's been dead since 1991. I never let nobody even touch it. I don't even let people touch it. So I'll put it back in my pocket right now if you don't mind.

0: My dad got all of his teeth pulled, and he tried to wear false teeth, but he thought he looked so ridiculous at them, he wouldn't wear them, and so he wouldn't wear his teeth. But he chewed gum. Figured that out. He gum, I guess. I told you my dad had about a second grade education, didn't I? But he gum, and when he passed, Dad had just went out and bought a fresh sleeve of chewing gum, the white pack of Wrigley's. And exactly. And there were six of us kids. And there were six packs. And in that brown box over there is a, since 1991, that pack of gums remained unopened. It just means something. It means something. So sometimes we roll stones in front of things, and we put things in front of things because they're valuable. They're valuable to us. And sometimes we put stones in front of things because we don't like to see them. I can hear David as he cries out in Psalm 51, "Hide thy face from my sins and blot out all mine iniquities. Create in me a clean heart, O God, and renew a right spirit within me. Cast me not away from thy presence, and take not thy Holy Spirit from me." Sometimes the things we've done, we're ashamed to look at. We don't want to see. We don't want to look back. We don't want to gaze into it. We don't want nobody else to recognize or to put us in that group. I'm going to try to help you tonight. I need to go slow. I'll be done quickly, but I need to go slow. Sometimes it just hurts too bad to look at it. So we put it as far away from us as we possibly can. My brother Gary tonight is, and he asked me to tell this story, and I don't normally do it, but I feel like telling it tonight. My brother Gary's wife right now, he's older than me. His wife is, if God doesn't give us a miracle in the next day or so, too, we're probably going to lose her. And my brother is a great man, and I love him. But he asked me to tell this story. My brother has faced years now of emotional nightmares, to say the least. He suffered mentally and emotionally. When he was a young man, it began. I want to talk to you tonight, if you'll just stay with me just a few minutes. He asked me to tell this story. When he was a young man, they thought he had a very common disease called epilepsy. It's a lot of folks have suffered through epilepsy. And Gary, at one time, I remember he went away. He just disappeared one day at the age of about 13 or 14. He just went away. And he ran away, I guess you could say. But little did we know, at that age, he was contemplating suicide at 14 years old. He said he walked down the train track and waited. This is his own words to me. He walked down the train track, waiting for the sound of the locomotive to come. And the locomotive came. And right as it got there, he had plans of throwing himself in front of it and letting the train run him over. But something stopped him and he didn't do it. He got worse as years went by, and Gary never would come out of the closet and tell anybody anything. But God gloriously saved him.
1: Praise God.
0: Wonderfully saved him. But he still had those emotional problems deep down inside. And Gary had buried them. And I won't try to help you tonight. Gary had buried them deep within. They hurt him. He didn't let anyone know. But 2 years ago, sitting there at Christmas, he said, "Junior, I want to tell you what happened to me years ago. And I want you to tell it all over the country. Not to hide it, because it's hurt me." He said, "When I was just a young boy," he called the man's name that was related to us, that had sexually molested him. And he said, "I couldn't tell nobody because I was ashamed. I didn't want anybody to know because I felt like it was something that I did." So he put that deep within his heart. And he rolled a stone. And he's lived with that every day of his life. He has lived with that. And to be honest with you, that hurt and that fear that you're feeling tonight, and those bitter feelings that you've got stored away somewhere out of sight, where nobody can really see what's went on. And just going back to my text for a moment, I can see Mary and Martha as they both tell Jesus the same thing. And with sincerity in their voice, they said, "Lord, if you would have been here. Lord, if you would have been here, my brother would not have died. But you see, Lord, he's been dead 4 days now." So when Jesus told them to take away the stone right away, in verse 39, Martha says to him, "Now, Lord, don't you understand? We've been hurt long enough. We've already buried him. He's been dead 4 days. We don't want to smell the stench of our brother. By now he stinketh, Lord. Don't you understand? He's gone. He's gone. And we put that stone in front of there so we wouldn't have to deal with the thoughts of it no more than we absolutely have to. We don't want to have to think about it all the time. We put our dead away from us, don't we? We try to find a cemetery that's beautiful."

stone that you've got in front of the things in your life that you won't allow nobody to get close to. It's that part of your life that you don't want nobody to know about at all. So you just tuck it away deep down inside of you. And whenever anybody gets close to it talking to you, or whenever anybody gets close to you preaching, or a song gets a hold of your heart, you quickly slip your hand over it and say, no, I can't let that out. That hurts too bad. I'm too ashamed of that. I can't let nobody know what's going on in my life. I want you to know tonight, Jesus came to Mary and to Martha, and he very well knew the situation that they were in. He understood that Lazarus had been dead for 4 days. He knew the moment that he died. He understood the pain they were feeling. He understood the sorrow that they were going through. But the Lord said to them, take ye away the stone. Now it seems like it would have been a whole lot easier that Jesus could have just rolled it away himself, had his disciples to roll it away, had his disciples to take it, or even spoke and the angelic host weigh it away. But that's not how the Lord works, and he won't work that way with you. Those things that's on the inside of your heart, my friend, the Lord's asking you tonight, amen, if you want the help, amen, that your soul does desire, you gotta take away the stone. You gotta roll it away. You gotta roll it away. Somebody in this building needs to realize what you're going through. That hurt, that pain that you don't think can ever get any better. And they're in an impossible situation. Lazarus has been dead 4 days now. And your situation is impossible. You're thinking, I've lived with this all these years. There ain't nothing that preacher can tell me that's going to take it away. There ain't no song going to wipe it away. There ain't no sermon gonna take it away. There ain't no pretty words on a postcard gonna take it away. There ain't nothing gonna remove this hurt. There

tonight. Amen. If you're here in this building tonight and your heart is overwhelmed and you've got things put away that you don't want nobody to know about, I want you to know you've got to lay your hand on the stone. You've got to take away that stone. And you've got to say to Jesus, here it is. I've been hurt for years. Here it is. I've never been able to forgive them. Here it is. I've never been able to get over this bitterness. Here it is. I've never been able to get over the shame of the sin that I did and the wrong that I did and the hurt that I brought to others. Here it is. You see, sometimes you just got to open up to the Lord. Heads bowed, eyes closed, nobody looking around, please. Teresa, come, please. I feel like the Lord's here tonight to heal.

0: This is not a headache that I'm talking about. This is not a backache that I'm speaking of. But the Lord is healed here tonight to heal you emotionally. The shame's overwhelming you. I tell this, and please cut. Don't put this on the deal. Don't put.
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3: God, the Lord is merciful and gracious, slow to anger, and plenteous in mercy. He will not always chide, neither will he keep his anger forever. He hath not dealt with us after our sins, nor rewarded us according to our iniquities. For as the heaven is high above the earth, so great is his mercy toward them that fear him. As far as the east is from the west, so far hath he removed our transgressions from us. Like as a father pitieth his children, so the Lord pitieth them that fear him. For he knoweth our frame, he remembereth that we are dust. Father, we're glad for this day. We're thankful for the presence of God that we've already felt in the house of the Lord. Pray that you would move this morning upon hearts. Speak to us through the word of God. Meet needs in this house this morning. Lord, we love you and appreciate you so much for what you've already done, and ask you, Lord, to accomplish your will in every life. Open our hearts to receive the word of God. May the light of truth shine in our hearts this morning. Give me, Lord, the words to speak. Help me to tell these people. Speak for God to this congregation in Jesus' name. Amen and amen. You may be seated. I would like to speak to you this morning for just a few minutes on grace that will not let me go. Grace that will not let me go. The Bible tells us that in my text there's a revelation of God that is repeated over and over in the Old Testament, verse 8. And it's contrary to what many people think about the God of the Old Testament. The Lord is merciful and gracious, slow to anger, and plenteous in mercy. Now, people who divide the Bible up, Old Testament, New Testament, one God in the Old Testament, another God in the New, that is not true. The God of the Old Testament is the same God in the New Testament. And the Lord is merciful. They think that the God of the Old Testament is a God of wrath. The God of the New Testament is a God of mercy. It isn't true. It's the same God. And God is merciful. And he is gracious and slow to anger and plenteous in mercy. Mercy is one aspect of God's grace. Grace means that God holds back the full consequences of our sin, which we justly deserve, so that we read in my text, he hath not dealt with us after our sins, nor rewarded us according to our iniquities. God has not given us that which we deserve. He has given us that we don't deserve. That's the grace of God, that God holds back the full consequences of our sins, and yet goes even beyond mercy in that he bestows divine benefits upon undeserving sinners. That's the grace of God, that God does not reward us according to what our sins deserve. But he goes beyond that and bestows divine favor upon us, even though we are undeserving people. That is the grace of God. One man defined grace, an acrostic, made an acrostic out of it. Grace being God's riches at Christ's expense. And that's what God has done for us in Christ Jesus. He has brought to us His riches in Christ Jesus. God has bestowed upon us His favor. Here's God's grace as it relates to sinners. God's grace is revealed to sinners even before they ever come to Jesus. And His grace is manifested in His protection that He affords them. You remember Cain in the Old Testament. Cain, he rebelled against God, killed his brother Abel. God came and dealt with him, and Cain protested his punishment and said, "My punishment is greater than I can bear." And God in His mercy said, "I'm going to put a mark on Cain so that anybody finding him will not kill him." And Cain walked out of the presence of God. He did not want God's blessings in his life. He did not want to obey God. Walked out of the presence of God. But God in His mercy bestowed divine protection on this rebellious sinner and said, "I'm going to protect you." He put a mark on Cain and did all for him that he could. Now I will tell you, God will do all for you that He can, if you'll let Him. And Cain would not let God do any more, but God said, "I will protect you. In spite of your rebellion, I will protect you from the full consequences of your sin. I'm going to put a mark on you lest anybody kill you." Brother, I'm telling you, there are people in this house this morning, perhaps most of us here, could look back over our life and say, "We are here by the grace of God." There have been times in my past when I'd have been a dead man if it had not been for the grace of God. And perhaps most of us here can look back on our past and see where God protected us and kept His hand on us even though we did not deserve it. So God's grace is manifested toward sinners in that He protects them and He provides for them. The Bible tells us in the book of Luke 6:35, God is good to the unthankful and to the evil. That is, God bestows mercy upon people who never take time to thank Him for what He does. Never bow their head and say, "Thank God for this food." Never kneel down at night and say, "Thank God for what God has done for me today, protecting me and giving me health and strength." And never say thanks for Calvary. Never say thanks for the blood of Christ that was shed for them. Never offer to God a word of thanksgiving. And God is still good to people who are not thankful for what He does for them. God provides for sinners even when they're unthankful. But not just to the unthankful. He is good to sinners that are evil. That is, who are rebels against God, who are actively seeking to go against the will of God, who despise God's ways and despise God's will and despise God's word. And these people who are evil in their hearts and who are hostile toward God and who cannot stand the mention of the name of Jesus, and you only use God's name in a profane way, and the Bible says God is good to them. Can you imagine God's goodness? God is good to those people. He gives them the very breath they breathe, the very air they use to curse His holy name. God gives them that breath. And He does it over and over again. God is good to those who are positively evil. Feeds them, gives them health, and protects them. God provides for people who are evil and unthankful. This is the grace of God. Did He do it for you before you came to Jesus? While you were in sin, while you cared nothing about Jesus, while you while you walked away from God's mercy and God's love, and God pursued you with grace and was protecting, watching over you and protecting you and providing for you. Hallelujah. This is the grace of God. And then there is God's grace manifested to sinners and more is strength. For the Bible tells us in Jeremiah chapter 17 and verse 9 that the man's heart is desperately wicked. Who can know it? His heart is desperately wicked. Every evil potential evil is in the heart of a sinner. There is no telling what a sinner would do if it were not for the grace of God. A person who is apart from Jesus Christ, who has no restraints on them of the love of God, the only thing that restrains them is those restraints God has put in their life through His mercy and grace. So God restrains the sinner from fulfilling the evil potential of their life. Everybody that's a sinner has the potential to be a murderer. Now, the murderers out there, the murderers in the jails and the prisons, they did not plan to be a murderer. They didn't grow up planning, I'm going to murder somebody. They never thought they ever would. They never dreamed they'd ever get come to that place to where they would be a murderer. But it was in their heart all along. For the Bible says, out of the heart proceedeth murder, evil thoughts, adultery, fornication. All these things come out of the heart. The fallen heart of man. The seed is there. The potential is there. And all that it waits on is just the opportunity. The right opportunity. And all of a sudden that seed that's there begins to bring forth fruit. It is God that restrains the evil potential of a man's heart that keeps him from being all that he could be. I'm talking about in the way of evil. God restrains him from being all that he could be in an evil sense. That's the grace of God.
4: Amen.
3: Oh, yeah. You say, well, I don't believe that. I don't believe I'm capable of that. I'm not saved. I'm not a Christian, but I don't believe I'm capable of it. Oh, yes, you are. And the only reason you're not a murderer, and the only reason that you're not in prison, and the only reason that you're not an adulterer, and the only reason that you're not in fornication, if you're not, the only reason you're not is because of the grace of God. That's the only reason. God, in His mercy, restrains us from being all that we could be as a sinner. Hallelujah. That's the grace of God. So God's grace is manifested to sinners in His protection, in His provision, in His moral restraint. Look at what the Bible says about sinners. It says that sinners are blind. It says that the God of this world hath blinded their minds, lest they should see the gospel, see the truth of the gospel. So sinners are blind. This is their natural state. They are blind. They cannot see. It says that they are dead in trespasses and in sins. It says that they are lost. They have wandered away from God. They are in spiritual death. The Bible says, and you hath He quickened, who were dead in trespasses and in sins. We are in spiritual death when we're without Christ. The sin brings spiritual death to us. That spiritual death is a death that cuts us off from the spiritual life of God. That's the reason we're spiritually dead, is because we're cut off from the spiritual life of God. There's a coldness in our heart. There's no appetite for spiritual things. There's no response to spiritual stimuli. You know, you can take one way you know a man dead, shine light in his eyes. And there's no response. And that's the way it is when a man is spiritually dead. Shine light in his eyes. The light of truth in his eyes. And there's no response to spiritual light. And so we are spiritually dead without Jesus Christ. Hallelujah. But listen to me. Jesus said, I am come that you might have life and that you might have it more abundantly. So those people are in spiritual death, Jesus said, I am come that you might have life. In fact, he says, I am the way. I am the truth. I am the life. Jesus is spiritual life to us. I'm telling you, without Jesus, you don't have spiritual life. You are spiritually dead without Jesus. The only place you can find spiritual life is in Jesus Christ, the Son of God. I am the life. He said to some, I'm the resurrection. I am the life. Over and over, Jesus said, I am the life. And so in Jesus Christ is where we find our spiritual life. And when we find that spiritual life, that coldness leaves us. There's a warmth that comes in our heart toward God, the things of God, the assembly of God's people. There is an appetite in our life now for spiritual things. The Word of God becomes precious to us. Fellowship with God becomes precious to us because we're living now. Hallelujah. Jesus has brought life, and life has appetite, and life has warmth, and life responds to light. Hallelujah. So, the person who is without Jesus is in spiritual death. They're in spiritual blindness. And the Bible says that the God of this world has blinded their minds. They think wrong. This is what it means to be spiritually blind. You think wrong. You don't think right. You're not in your right mind. That's the reason that the Bible says that God has not given us a spirit of fear, but of power and of love and of sound mind. You're not thinking right if you're without Jesus. You know the reason you're lost is because you're not thinking right. If you're thinking right, you'd realize the condition you're in. If you're thinking right, you'd realize how dangerous it is to live without Jesus. If you're thinking right, you'd understand how precious it is to know Jesus. If you're thinking right, you'd understand how precious the Word of God is. But you're not thinking right because you're blind, spiritually blind. You're going the wrong direction. The Bible says if the blind lead the blind, they'll both fall into the ditch. You know, so you're going in the wrong direction because you're blind. And not only are you going in the wrong direction, but you've got a wrong destination and don't realize it. You know, most everybody believes in hell. The majority of people in America believes in hell. But almost none of them believe they're going there. For the Bible says, if a man walks in darkness, he don't know where he's going. Did you hear that? That's what Jesus said. If a man walks in darkness, he don't know where he's going. So the majority of people, even those who believe in hell, the majority of people, almost just maybe 3 or 4% of people believe they're going to hell. Most people don't believe they're going to hell. And Jesus said the vast majority of people are going to hell. He said that road is broad, that many's going that way, that the road to heaven is narrow, and few is going that way, and most everybody believes they're going to heaven in spite of the way they're living. You see, the blindness that a man who walks in darkness does not know where he's going. You know, this is what the Holy Ghost does for us in conviction. This is what the Holy Ghost did for me in conviction. He woke me up and let me see where I was going. I understood very clearly I was on my way to hell. I understood very clearly that my path was going the wrong direction, and I was afraid of where I was headed. It made me realize my need of God. The Holy Ghost woke me up. And so the Lord desires to correct your destination. He desires to correct your direction. He desires to bring light into your darkness. And just as God spoke light in the very beginning and said, let there be light, the Bible says that the light of the gospel has shined in our hearts by the Word of God. And He scatters the darkness of our heart by the Word of God and gives us light and makes us realize that we're headed the wrong direction and we need to turn around. And then finally, that person that was without Christ is lost, spiritually lost. The Bible says in Isaiah 53:6, all we like sheep have gone astray. We've turned everyone to his own way, and the Lord hath laid on him the iniquity of us all. We all went astray, lost, didn't know how to get back. You hear me? This is one thing that is humbling, you know, when you read the Bible and the Bible calls us sheep, compares us to sheep. Sheep don't have a sense of direction. If he gets away from the master, the shepherd, he gets away from the fold, he don't know where to go. He's lost. He can't get his directions. Somebody's got to go get him. That's who we were. We were like sheep, lost, and couldn't get back to the fold. Thank God the shepherd came looking for us. Jesus came looking for us. Hallelujah. When we couldn't get back home, when we couldn't get back to the fold, Jesus came looking for us. So the Bible says the Son of Man is come to seek and to save that which was lost. Hallelujah. He told the story about, Jesus told the story about the man that had 100 sheep and lost one, and he went looking for that one sheep that had gone astray. You were that one sheep. I was that one sheep. And Jesus said, that one sheep is so important to me that I'll leave the 99 in the fold and I'll go look for that one sheep that's gone astray. You may think you're not very important to God. Don't know that man that wrote Amazing Grace, how sweet the sound that saved a wretch like me. I once was lost, but now I'm found. I was blind, but now I see. John Newton was that man's name. John Newton was raised by a Christian mother. She taught him the scriptures. He memorized scripture. She died when he was just a boy. His dad was a seafaring captain. He followed in the footsteps of his father. And his father was a wicked man. He did not know God. And of course, the environment on the sea was a horrible, terrible, moral environment. He adapted to that environment. John Newton adapted to that environment. He became blasphemous, an atheist. He tossed overboard the teachings of his mother and became a full-fledged atheist. So convinced that there was no God that he began to convince others that there was no God. As a grown man, captain of his own ship, engaged in the slave traffic, transporting slaves across the seas. On board the ship one day, a terrible storm comes on the sea. The little ship is tossed to and fro, waves dashing high, water pouring into the hold. And John Newton's mind begins to go back to those scriptures his mama taught him when he was just a little boy. Hallelujah. And he began to think upon the Word of God. After a while, the Lord dealing with him, he made his way back to the God of his mother. And God saved him. It took him some time to get everything in order in his mind and heart. But he eventually resigned as captain of the ship. Became a preacher of the gospel. Pastor of the church in London, England. Was a contemporary of John Wesley. And wrote a song that never really took hold in England very well. But it crossed the ocean, came to America, became the anthem of the American church. Amazing grace, how sweet the sound that saved a wretch like me. I once was lost, but now I'm found. I was blind, but now I see. Oh, glory. I reckon that was my dad's favorite song. I don't remember the times that at the end of the service, before we dismissed and walked out, he'd say, let's sing a song and let's just be dismissed with this song. My dad had a very raspy voice, about like me now. and he never was a very good singer. But he'd start out on that song, Amazing Grace, how sweet the sound, saved a wretch like me. And indeed he was. His wife, his first wife had died, their child had died. He was a miserable man without Christ, spending weeks on end drunk and running a gambling den, running from God, a miserable man. And oh, thank God, one day God found him in that miserable condition, brought him to an old-fashioned altar. He said, I didn't know how to pray, but somehow I made God understand I wanted to be saved. And God saved him. I mean, really saved him. Delivered him from the cigarettes, delivered him from the alcohol. He went back to the tavern where he bought his beer. He bought some on credit. He told the guy, he said, I've come back to pay you what I owe you. But he said, God has saved me, and I won't be back. And he said, the guy stuck out his hand, tears in his eyes. He said, Houston, I'm glad you got saved. And Daddy never went back, never went back. I'm telling you, that's the grace of God. Amazing grace. How sweet the sound. Saved a wretch like me. I once was lost, now I'm found. I was blind, now I see. That is grace that will not let you go. Keeps coming after you, keeps seeking you, keeps pursuing you, keeps inviting you to this banquet, this feast of the kingdom of God. I want us to stand together while Sister Judy sings. Is there anybody here?

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1: We just want to say
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1: Pentecostal Church, we greet you today on behalf of, as Pastor Jarvis said, just over 100 congregations. You've had a part in ministering in those churches. You've had a part in taking the gospel to other nations of Africa. And our human words of thank you are not enough. But there is one who one day will say to you, well done, good and faithful servants. Amen. Just want to greet everyone with the love of Jesus. Pastor Jarvis, greet you and all the saints here. Partners, you've been so wonderful. You know, what you saw in this video is just a story, simple story of people that are able to get up, able to arise out of situations where it was humanly impossible to rise, but because of the power of Jesus, because of the resurrected one, they've been able to rise up, whether they've been bound by religion, bound by traditions, bound by sickness, bound by whatever, they've been able to arise and to stand up and to move on and to live a new life. The interesting story found in Luke chapter 15 is the story of the prodigal. And the statement that the prodigal made, I believe, is a statement that you and I need to once in a while say it ourselves, I will arise and I will go. Because it's so easy to be settled and comfortable and not want to do anything much, but just, you know, go through life doing our little bit and whatever we can do. But I believe the Lord is wanting to stir the church to arise to new levels of commitment, dedication. Are you with me tonight? You know, after 50 years, or more than 50 years in ministry, and I mean, I was 12 years old back there in the year 1954, you can work out the arithmetic. And so in all these years, we've learned one thing, and that is, it's true as the saying is, there's only one life till soon be passed. Only what's done for Christ will last. And that's true because eternity is coming soon. Heaven is coming soon. The prodigal decides that in spite of making a mistake, taking a wrong turn in life, in spite of starving, almost dying, perishing from hunger, he decides, he gets a picture of a place where there's a loving father, where there's faithfulness, where there's enough, and he starts to get up from the situation. You know, I look at that and I realize that humanity has gone on a long journey that's taken so many away from the Lord. Down a long road where, as it says, the prodigal thought he was going to the better life. Of course, he had in his possession, he had an inheritance of money. He had asked Dad for the early inheritance, and Dad did it, divided between the two sons. And so the younger one's off to find his fortune in the far country. So many have done that and have discovered in life that, you know, there comes a time when the party is over. The money's gone. When the money's gone, the friends are gone. There's no more celebrating. There's no more rejoicing. That little time of pleasure, fleeting pleasure, is gone. But thank God, he's able to say one day, I will arise. I'm not going to stay here. And I believe it's important that you and I be able to arise out of different situations and move on into the things that God wants us to take possession of. Whether you're called to the United States of America to be a missionary here, or called to be a missionary in some other foreign country, it does not matter. There is a work that the Lord calls the church to do. A very important word. It says in the Gospel of John, chapter 5, that at the pool of Bethesda, he found a crippled man. John chapter 5, it begins at about the first verse, but as we catch up with the story, the Bible says Jesus knew that the man had been a long time in that physical condition. He asked the man the question in John chapter 5, verse 6, do you want to be healed? Do you want to be made whole? And the man said, sir, I have no one to help me, to get me into this pool. Now, if you know the history of Bethesda, it's a strange going on. It's a situation Jesus never changed except he healed one man. But it was the thing that at a certain season the waters would boil, would bubble, and it was considered that an angel would come down and stir the waters, and whoever was the first one into the pool was healed. This man has a problem because he's tried to be the first one. He's tried, but two problems face him. Number one, no friends, nobody waiting with him. Does that sound like life sometimes? When you're down, when you're out, when you're in the dump somewhere, when you're, you know, the friend isn't there, even family members not there, all alone. And it says, he said, and I'm not strong enough in my own strength to get in. Someone always gets in before me, and, you know, this is life, isn't it? Life is not really fair. God's fair. And the life that Jesus offers is fair, but the life of the world is not fair. And so he said, I can't make it. Now he's probably felt like giving up, probably wondered what's the use. But Jesus steps into the situation, and I believe that in your life and my life, we are going to be facing perhaps some very serious situations. Economically, we're facing it. In many ways, we're facing it. We've got laws being passed in this beautiful nation of the United States of America that we never had passed before. We've got situations today with marriage and everything else. We never had it on such a scale as we have it today. And so things are changing, unfortunately, many times, not for the better, but for the worse. And so here we are. If we're not careful, we're going to be down. I mean, you can talk to people today. And very often what you get is a very depressing conversation. This is bad and that's bad. This is no good, that's no good. And you know, people today in the state of Wisconsin, they're protesting, they're having marches, they're not happy about situations, and over in the Middle East, what's going on there, rioting and everything else, and around the nations of the world today, you know, people are complaining. People are, you know, just not able to get on with life. But this is where Jesus changes it. Praise God. He steps into your life and my life. He enables us to rise when nobody else is there, no friend is there. He enables us to get up in an impossible situation. Pastor Jarvis here at the beginning of the service told us to rise. Why did we rise? He didn't threaten us. He didn't have a whip here. Said, look, if you don't rise, I'm going to use the whip on you. No, he didn't threaten us. But he gave us a good reason to rise. He said, we're going to pray. We're going to worship the Lord. You know, we're in the presence of the Lord. And so how did we arise? Wasn't just because he said, let's arise, but something went through our minds that it was a good thing to do. We heard some words to arise and to worship the Lord and to praise the Lord and to pray. And in our minds, we said, yes, I will get up and I will enter into whatever I can do in my worship of the Lord. And so this is what happens. You see, it's not a case of, you know, we just automatically get up and rise because we're puppets on a string. And when somebody says rise, they pull the string. And so we just jump up and no. We think about it. We have to make a determination that we are going to rise. And when Jesus told this man to rise. Now, when Jesus asked him, do you want to be healed? Somebody might think, well, that was a foolish question. Of course the man wants to be healed. He's waiting at the pool of Bethesda. He's waiting for the waters to stir. He wants to be the first one in. He wants to be healed. But you see why Jesus asks questions. He wants to hear the heart. He wants to hear the confession. Whenever Jesus asked a question, he already knew the answer. Are you with me? He already knew the answer, but he wants to hear what's in the person, and he hears the heartbeat of this man. I have nobody to help me. I'm helpless. My strength is not enough. He asked the man one day whose son had an evil spirit, and the disciples tried to cast the evil spirit out, but the evil spirit was not going out. And Jesus asked the father, how long has this spirit been upon your son? Now Jesus knew how long, but he heard the father say, my son has had this evil spirit tormenting him, trying to kill him, trying to burn him in fire, trying to drown him in water. He's had it since he was very small. Please help us. If you can do anything, and that's what Jesus is waiting to hear, please, Lord, I need a miracle. We need to get desperate sometimes when there's a situation we face and it's not humanly possible. There's not enough human wisdom, human power, human strength to get us up and to get us out. And the world doesn't have the answers. We need to realize that Jesus is waiting to hear the cry of your heart and my heart. And he hears the cry of this man. He said, sir, I have nobody to help me. I struggled to get in, alone, weak, and I do not make it. Somebody always gets in before me. Jesus says, rise, take up your bed and walk. And the man has to decide, is he going to do it or not? And thank God he decides that the voice that he's hearing is a voice of authority. There's something in that voice, and he's able to rise. I don't know what your situation is tonight, my brother, my sister, dear friend, but I do know we have situations in the world today. We have an enemy that is determined we will not rise. He's determined we will not get up out of the situations that bog us down. We will not move on to the greater things that God has prepared for those who love him. He's determined he will hold us down. He will keep us powerless. He's determined. He hasn't changed. But greater is he that is in us and for us and has our back 24/7 than he that's out there ruling the world as a roaring lion, as an angel of light. Name him what you want, Lucifer, devil, demon, doesn't matter. Greater is he that is for us. Hallelujah. How many times have we fell down? Discouraged, sick. How many people today, Pastor Jarvis named a lot of names. You named some names of people who are down with illness, with sickness. We have more sickness today, cancer and other things than we ever heard of in earlier years. But today we still have the same powerful Jesus of Nazareth. Hallelujah. He has not changed. Whether he's in Africa, he's working there. He's working in the United States of America. And I believe more than ever before, he wants us to trust him. He wants us to know that he loves us. He has not forgotten you in your situation. He has not forgotten you. Even the hairs of your head are numbered. For some people, that doesn't take too much in the later years. Not too many to count there. But it's true, he's numbered the hairs of our head, and it says if he knows when one sparrow falls to the ground, how much more does he love his people? Hallelujah. What holds us down is a verse in Proverbs that says, though a good man may fall 7 times, he will get up again. And that's what the Lord does when we're determined that we're still going to serve him. Like Job of old, we're going to trust him. Though he slay us, we will trust him. Come what may, we will trust him. He says, in the last day, I know when I've died and the worms have even started to eat this body. He said, I will rise up and I will see my Lord face to face. I will see him for myself. I will see him. And though he slay me, though he allows me to die, I will trust him. Can we trust him with our problems and our difficulties? Have you looked at Job? Wasn't exactly a good life, was it? When you come to chapter 3, the devil was determined he's going to break Job. God had said to those sons of God that came into his presence one day, and there was the devil. And God asked the devil, where have you been? He said, oh, I've been just moving up and down the earth. He said, have you considered my servant Job? And he said, oh yeah, I know Job. And I know you've protected him, but if you remove that protection, he'll curse you. Well, God allowed a certain protection to be removed from Job, and, you know, he lost his animals, his children died, and all kinds of things. And then finally, you know, he said, God said to the devil, how about my servant Job? He's still trusting me. He's still serving me. The devil said, oh, but just let him lose his health. Let him lose his health and he will curse you. God said, okay, but you shall not kill him. And you hear, know the story when you come to Job chapter 3. Where do we find Job? We find Job sitting in ashes. Sitting, or today, if you don't have ashes in today's society, it would be sitting in the dump somewhere, sitting in the garbage heap somewhere. And he's scraping these sores that are oozing with pus, scraping them with a piece of pottery. And as he sits there, three friends join him, so-called friends. And for 7 days, they said not a word. They sat there mourning, trying to feel Job's pain. But you see, at the end of the story of Job, where's Job? He's not sitting anymore in the ash heap. God has revealed himself to Job in a new and a wonderful way, and Job has repented of whatever he said wrong and whatever feelings he had that were wrong. But this is what happened in Job's life, and sometimes it has to happen in your life and my life. God said to those three friends of Job, he says, what you said was wrong. But he said, I want you to bring a sacrifice, and I want Job to pray for you. Do you think God's asking us to pray for some people that have offended us? You know, we as humans, we like to carry a grudge, don't we? We like to carry this anger, this unforgiveness. But before Job could be blessed, he had to pray for his tormentors, his so-called friends. He's no longer sitting in the ashes. He's risen up, and God says, Job, now pray for your friends. And Job prayed for his friends. And then God blessed Job and gave him more than he had in the beginning. I believe sometimes we have to get up from the place of anger and frustration and unforgiveness and bitterness and whatever it is. Maybe feeling sorry for ourselves. I don't know. But we have to get up and start forgiving somebody. Start praying for somebody. It's not easy, but hey, it's the best way. We saw a really magnificent saying today as we were driving down from near Louisville up there. Prayer will not work if there is no forgiveness. Did you know? Prayer will not work unless there is forgiveness. In other words, you and I can pray and pray and pray, but if we are not willing to forgive somebody, if we're holding bitterness, unforgiveness, hate, our prayers are not going to do very much. And so this is a thing for Job. He had to arise, get up from his place, pray for those friends, forgive them. When you read Acts chapter 9, it's the story of the conversion of Saul. When you read Acts chapter 26, Saul is giving his account, or Paul at that time as he's called, is telling King Agrippa how the Lord met him on the road to Damascus. How many of you know the story of Saul on the road to Damascus? Did you know that, well, there's a few words in chapter 26 as Paul gives the account to King Agrippa that we don't read in Acts chapter 9. Acts chapter 9 is sort of the very short version of his conversion. But in Acts 26, he's telling King Agrippa, he says, and when the Lord Jesus stopped me on the road to Damascus, he said, Saul, arise and stand upon your feet, for I have appeared unto you for this reason. This is found in Acts chapter 26, beginning of verse 15 to verse 18. He says, Saul, arise upon your feet. I've appeared to you for this purpose, to make you a witness. I'm sending you to the Gentiles. I'm sending you to open their eyes, to turn them from darkness to light, to bring them out of the power of Satan and bring them into the power of God. Now, if you can get the picture from Acts chapter 9, As Saul is on his way to Damascus to take believers prisoner, take them back to Jerusalem where they will be tortured and killed. He hates the believers. He hates the name Jesus. But before he gets to Damascus, Jesus, with his glorious light, breaks into Saul's life, strikes him down blinded. Saul lays upon the earth, hears his name, Saul, Saul, why are you persecuting me? When the Lord told him to rise, something had happened in Saul's life. You see, Saul had letters, had a letter of authority from a chief priest or chief priests giving him permission to take Christians as prisoners. And so as he lays upon the dirt there, he's got these letters of authority. He's got this purpose, this permission. But when he stands upon his feet, he has said, Lord, what do you want me to do? What do we see all of a sudden as Saul arises? There's been a change of plan. There's a change of purpose. No longer is it the letters. No longer is it taking believers prisoner. No longer is it killing the believers. Now it's doing what Jesus wants him to do. You and I have to be careful, because it's so easy to carry on our person some purpose that may not be heaven's purpose. Are you listening? We can be enjoying life. We can have a good job, earn good money. In spite of the economic problems we face today, our health can be good. But that does not mean that we are absolutely 100% doing what God wants us to do. And what we need to do sometimes is stop long enough and say, Lord, am I doing what you want me to do? Am I where you want me to be? We've sung those songs time and time again about being where the Lord wants us to be. And we sang it tonight with the wonderful help of our sister here. I'll say, yes, Lord, to your will. Where you send me, I will go. But is it true? Are we doing it? Or are we doing what we want to do? Are we doing what we feel comfortable doing? There's a book out that says, if you want to walk on water, you've got to get out of the boat. And it's true. We're going to have to get out and move along somewhere. And make sure that when we get up, when this mind tells us get up, when in our spirit there rises this determination because we've heard the voice of Jesus saying, rise. We've heard somebody coming and encouraging us saying, rise in the name of Jesus. When we rise up, we've got to know that we're rising up to a new purpose, to something new, something greater than when we were sitting there. Life is better than sitting, my brothers, my sister. But it has to be, we've got to do something. We cannot be sitting all the time in the recliner. We cannot be sleeping all the time. Jesus told his disciples when he was in the garden there and prayed, and under that anguish and sweating, as it were, great drops of blood, he comes back and finds the disciples, what? Sleeping. What does he tell them? He says, arise and pray. Sometimes that's what we need to do. Arise from our sleep and our lethargy, whatever, I don't know. But I'm sure we can pray more than we pray now. I challenge us. So many times I say, David, you got to pray more. And I want to pray more. And we need to pray more. But he told the disciples, arise and pray, lest you enter into temptation. We're facing an enemy today. Powers of darkness today. They don't have to be in Africa. Those powers of darkness are here. There's such a spirit of confusion, such a spirit of lack of respect, and all the corruption, spirits of corruption that have come into our nation. A nation that used to be standing true, where the name of Jesus was not something that you were afraid to speak, where you could pray anywhere. Oh my, we don't have it anymore. We've got laws forbidding prayer, forgetting the use of the name of Jesus. Laws telling us we cannot condemn certain people because of their lifestyle. Oh my. A person can't help but get a little angry. What do we have to do? Get up and pray. Get a hold of these powers of darkness and choke them in the name of Jesus. Get up and say, devil, you've had it your way long enough. Enough, enough is enough. I'm going to get up. And I'm going. That's what the prodigal said. I'm getting out of here. I've had enough. I'm going back to where I know there's love, there's forgiveness. Hallelujah, there's mercy. Oh my. Acts chapter 3. A crippled man is sitting at the beautiful gate. He sat there every day. Somebody carried him there. People, persons carried him there, left him there. And there he begs. Every day somebody passes by. Every day gives him a little few coins to keep him going in life. One day Peter and John come. And Peter, as they come to this man, they look at him and Peter says, "Look up, look at us." And the man looks up, expecting to receive something abundant. Peter says, "Right now I don't have any silver or gold, but I'm going to give you something else. In the name of Jesus, rise up and walk." I believe that's the church today, with the power of Jesus, reaching out to people who have been there. The religion, how many religions passed by this man? How many times people, religious people, went into the temple, in and out of the temple, going to pray, worship God, giving him a few coins, and there he is every day begging, every day crippled. Until one day, somebody comes with the name of Jesus and with the power of Jesus and reaches out a hand and says, "Rise in the name of Jesus." Reaches out a hand and gets this hand by his right hand and lifts him up. What's the man going to do? Is he going to draw back and say, "No, thank you. I'd rather sit here and beg the rest of my life. It's an easy life. I don't want to get up and be healed. I don't want to have to go back to work. I'd rather live on welfare." No, he doesn't say that. Something in his mind and his spirit accepts the hand of Peter, and he's lifted up and he's healed. Hallelujah. Oh, my, my, my, my, my. That's the church in action. That's what's happened in Africa. People that have been down, religion has passed them by. Hinduism, animism has passed them by. Buddhism has passed them by. The worship of Islam has passed them by, and they're left broken. They're left without spirit until Jesus comes along. That's the story that you saw tonight on this. Prisoners, maybe in there for life. One man testified that

the hungry. You're there helping to teach the young girls and the young boys to keep their lives pure, that those young ladies don't have to become pregnant before marriage. They don't have to be teenager mothers. They can keep their lives pure until the right man comes along. Oh, that's where you were. That's where you've been, in Africa, in other places. I do not know all the missionaries you support. But I want you to know one thing. You're there. And not only are you there, but you're here in London, Kentucky. And there's somebody out there who needs to know the power of Jesus. We need to tell them as soon as we can. We need to be out there telling people to rise. But maybe we ourselves need to get up. Need to get up from the place of comfort where we've done it this way all along. You know, one of the hardest things in Africa to get people to change is because they don't like change. If something has worked good, don't change it. If the machine is running, leave it. And of course, one time the machine breaks down, then they try to fix it, but it's a bit late. Oh, it's hard for people to change, but it's going to have to happen. We've got to pray that God help people to change. And maybe we also need to arise and say, Lord, I'd like to pray more. I'd like to become an intercessor. Lord, help me to rise. Help me to get up, Lord. And I believe there are people here that are in places of pain. And we prayed for names. We prayed for Brother Roy and Brother Huff and others who are in a place of affliction. I believe we need to really get a hold of that prayer of faith. We need to pray, God, help them to rise up. Leave that pain, place of pain and suffering, and be able to move on in the greater things of God. Oh my, if Jesus could visit the pool of Bethesda for one man and change that man's life. If Peter could reach out a hand and say to someone, in the name of Jesus, it's time to get up and walk and reach out and help him up. Oh, then it's time we get a hold of God as never before and see miracles, miracles. And I believe that God has purposes that we don't know yet. Sometimes we think because we're getting to the late years, we can retire. I've discovered in the Bible, there's no term for retirement. There's no talk of retirement. Did you know that? Absolutely no talk of retirement. Doesn't matter how long you're in ministry. And so, Brother Jarvis, I don't know how long you plan to be in ministry, but it's going to be a long time until Jesus comes. But Jesus might be just around the corner. He's coming just around the corner. But you know, when Don and I look at ourselves here, when we started in South Africa in the year 1961, married in 61, April 3rd, 1961, we never envisioned 50 years down the road. We just took it one day at a time. That's all. But here we are 50 years later, come April 3rd this year. It's hard to believe that life has been so, all of a sudden, we're down the road. And you know something? We try to slow down, but there's no slowing down. There's no slowing down. Our young people in Africa say, Mom and Dad, you're traveling too much. Our daughters, three daughters living up there in Wisconsin say, Mom and Dad, you're traveling too much. But hey, when the Lord opens doors like this to visit our partners, we've got to be there somehow. And so here we are. We're still going. You get older people. You know the old leaders, old men of God. They're not slowing down. The only time we retire is when we get there into the presence of the Lord. Then we talk about retirement, but there I think we're going to be quite active. But would you join me tonight in prayer? I know there's something maybe you want, something for yourself or someone else to rise up and be more effective, do more for God, pray more, whatever. There's a rise up and pray for somebody that needs to rise up out of the place of affliction and pain and suffering. Someone needs to rise up out of that place of where they made the wrong choice, like the prodigal, took a wrong turn in life, headed in the wrong direction, but praise God, there's forgiveness. Let's pray, would we? Would you stand with me right now? And let's believe that we ourselves, if necessary, will arise to do more for Jesus. We will arise, the Church of Jesus Christ, First Pentecostal Church, or whatever church you attend in London. We will arise to be all that God wants us to be, so that one day when we stand in His holy presence, we, like Paul, will be able to say, I fought the good fight, I finished my course, I kept the faith, and now I'm waiting for the reward, and I know the Lord's going to reward me, and He will not only me, but all those who love His appearing.

0: Hallelujah. Hallelujah. Lord. Oh, Lord. Keep us true. Keep us faithful, Lord. Help us to rise, oh God. To rise knowing that we are living the real purpose that you have for us, Lord. Not our purpose, but your purpose, Lord Jesus. Your purpose, Heavenly Father. Help us to rise with that divine purpose, with that divine calling, and that divine anointing. Use us like Peter and John. Use us, Lord, to reach the lost. Oh God, help us to rise. Help us to rise in the name of Jesus. Be determined like the prodigal said, I will arise and I will go. And so Lord, we your people called by your name, we humble ourselves. We turn from our wicked ways and you promised you would hear from heaven. You promised you would forgive our sins, you would heal our land. Oh Lord, right now, we help us to arise, Lord. We rise. We tell you, devil, demons, powers of darkness, you will not hold us down. You will not hold us powerless. You will not hold our children powerless. You will not hold our grandchildren powerless. We command in the name of Jesus that our sons and daughters are saved. We see them saved, born again. We see our grandchildren saved. Hallelujah. We see them rising up. We see the chains of bondage falling away. Oh, Lord, we thank you. We claim our children. We declare no devil, demon, power of darkness will destroy our children, our grandchildren, or great-grandchildren. Will not destroy our people. We declare miracles of healing, Lord, for people like Brother Huff and Brother Roy Crawford, Lord. We declare divine healing that they will be able to rise out of that place of pain and affliction. Arise, healed, made whole by the power of Jesus. Hallelujah. And every name that was brought to your presence tonight, Lord, every name that was mentioned by your people here, Lord, we declare miracles of healing, miracles of deliverance, miracles of salvation in Jesus' name. In the name of Jesus, we, your people, arise, help us to rise, Lord, to more prayer, more trust, more faithfulness, Lord. Help us to arise, O God, out of our places of comfort. Step out of the boat and experience what it is to walk on water and to be where you are, Lord, in the midst of the storms. Oh, Lord, I thank you right now for First Pentecostal Church. I thank you for Pastor Jarvis. I thank you for the leaders of this church. I thank you for every person that occupies a position of responsibility and ministry in this church, that they be empowered more than ever before. In the name of Jesus. Ooh, hallelujah. Oh, God, whatever is holding anybody down here tonight, we declare in the name of Jesus that they arise. My brother, my sister, dear friend, will arise now in Jesus' name. Arise to the great life and purpose, Lord, that you have for each one of us. I declare that First Pentecostal Church, Lord, will be the scene of revival upon revival upon revival, God. And out of this church an army will go that will go through the length and breadth of the United States, will go to the nations of the world in Jesus' name. It can happen, Lord, because with you nothing is impossible.
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3: To Bethel here in Granite City, Illinois, and we're looking forward to what God's going to do. How many believes God's going to move for us this week? I believe He's here. I feel Him already in this service. And you know what? We'll get out of it what we put into it here tonight. You know what? He said, blessed are they which do hunger and thirst after righteousness, for they shall be filled. And I like what Sister Ruth said. Invite everybody you can. Invite everybody you can to revival. How many believes there are people out in this world craving to feel what you and I have here tonight? I believe there's people that can't find it in the bottle. They can't find it in a bottle of pills or a syringe. But just one trip to the altar this week. Come on now, it changed everything in their life, wasn't it? Just one trip to the altar, being washed by the blood of Jesus Christ. It changed their life forever. So let's pray. God will save somebody, fill somebody with the Holy Ghost. I don't know about you, this preacher could use some reviving this week. And I've been working there in Ohio now. Brother Dave said we moved north of the Kentucky River, Ohio River. I'm there in that church as a youth pastor now, still doing some evangelism. But I chose to live on the Kentucky side. I didn't let them convert me all the way to a Buckeye. So I'm living on the Kentucky side, but I'm working in Ohio now. But I'm thankful for that opportunity, grateful for what God's done for us. We're going to sing for you here tonight. This song says, after all I've been through, here I stand. And you know what? If you're here tonight, friend, you got a lot to be thankful for. God's kept us through a lot of trials, hasn't He? Kept us through a lot of tribulation, a lot of battles we fought. The devil probably thought all of us would be standing right now. But by the grace of God, we're still going on for Jesus. That's what matters.

0: worship the Lord in this house. You know what the Bible said? Not by might nor power, but it's by His Spirit. You know what, friend? He can pull you through, one man said, if you can handle the pull. Sometimes it don't seem like we'll ever emerge from the battle, but you know what? If we'll keep holding on to His unchanging hand, He knows how to lead us through, doesn't He? Ain't God good tonight? I appreciate His presence. Appreciate His Spirit. I want to thank you here tonight for having us here at this church. We're looking forward to this revival. Been praying about it and just had a high expectation for what God's going to do. And I don't know everybody here. I know Brother and Sister Brim, and I know the Blues here. I heard Brother Mike Blue preach about my whole life on tape. Heard him in a few camp meetings and what have you. And I know Brandon and his wife tonight, but I don't know the rest of you. And we're looking forward to getting to know you. Looking forward to a good time of fellowship this week. And I'll tell you what, you know, a lot of times in revival, if I'm not careful, I'm trying to get to know everybody and fill everybody out. And, you know, before revival's about to come to a close. And you just now got to where you know people. But you know what? I like just take the brakes off of it, wouldn't you? And just go ahead and let the Lord be the Lord here tonight and let Him move and let Him help us. I don't know about you. I came here to see the Holy Ghost move in our midst. And I believe we can see it. I believe it's obtainable if we want it here tonight. So thank you, Brother Brim. I want to say that. I appreciate this opportunity. We're very grateful to you and Sister Ruth. And I thank the world of Sister Ruth's parents. Me and Erica got to know them. And they're just some of the most precious people in the world. And Brother and Sister Gallagher was here years ago, wasn't they? How many years was they here? He had a big hand right here in this church and what you have right here today. And I appreciate that man of God's loyalty and what he stood for through the years. And you know, I take a glance at Sister Ruth time to time and it looks like Brother Clifton with long hair. She kind of favors her daddy. She looks a lot like her daddy. That's not a bad thing. And she acts a lot like him. And I appreciate that. But how many knows there's one Clifton Gallagher? If you know Clifton Gallagher, there's one of him. But there's a female version sitting on the second pew here tonight. We appreciate her. I mean that. I appreciate this couple, what they've done for God. They've been here 7 years now, he said. And no doubt you all are very thankful to have them here. I mean that. And thank you all for having us. Thank you for the groceries that was down there. We can't say enough how much we appreciate that. My wife had a pretty little basket wrapped up with a bow down there on it. And she was just swept away by that. She was thankful for that. So thank you all for the kindness so far. And let's just get in here and let the Lord help us here tonight. I believe He will. I believe you got a need tonight, friend. It can be met here in the house of God. You know, my mother grew up here a few years of her childhood right here in this town. I've been different parts of Illinois, never been to Granite City, but she's gave me her old address where she was raised a little few years, and I'm going to go out there and find that place this week. If it's still standing, if it's not a pile of rubble now, I'm going to take pictures of it for her. So she's glad we're out here. She's telling me places to go to while I'm out here, so we're glad to be in Granite City with you this week. If you got your Bible, go with us to the book of Luke. The book of Luke, chapter number 24. Luke, chapter 24. Got a good crowd here tonight. I hope you'll get behind this preacher and help him. Luke 24, verse number 13. Very familiar story tonight. We'll be reading from verse number 13 of Luke 24. When you're there tonight, say amen. The Bible said, and behold, two of them went that same day to a village called Emmaus, which was from Jerusalem about 70 furlongs. And they talked together of all these things which had happened. And it came to pass that while they communed together in reason, Jesus Himself drew near and went with them. But their eyes were holding that they should not know Him. And He said unto them, what manner of communications are these that you have one to another as you walk and are sad? And the one of them, whose name was Cleopas, answering and said unto him, art thou only a stranger in Jerusalem, and hast not known the things which are come to pass there in these days? Go with me to verse 25 tonight for the sake of time. Jesus said, then He said unto them, O fools and slow of heart to believe all that the prophets have spoken. Ought not Christ to have suffered these things and enter into His glory? And beginning at Moses and all the prophets, He expounded unto them in all the scriptures the things concerning Himself. And they drew nigh unto the village whither they went, and he made as though he would have gone further. But they constrained him, saying, Abide with us, for it is toward evening, and the day is far spent. And he went in to tarry with them. And it came to pass, as he sat at the meat with them, and he took bread, and blessed it, and brake, and gave to them. And their eyes were open, and they knew him. And he vanished out of their sight. And they said one to another, Did not our heart burn within us while he talked with us by the way and while he opened to us the scriptures? And they rose up the same hour and returned to Jerusalem and found the 11 gathered together and them that were with them, saying, The Lord is risen indeed and hath appeared to Simon. And they told what things were done in the way and how he was known of them in the breaking of bread. If you would tonight, I ask you to raise your hands here tonight. Pray that the Holy Ghost would anoint us and help us to preach his word with power and might here tonight. Help us to preach this gospel. Lord, would you pass by? Would you help us, God, anoint these lips of clay, Lord, to bring forth your message with power and anointing, God. Anoint us with fresh oil tonight, Lord. Touch ears to hear and hearts to receive, Lord. Come by and pick somebody up, God. Come by and set somebody's feet on higher ground tonight, Lord. Would you move and minister and stir our hearts? Oh, give us a fresh touch right now in this service tonight, God. Most of all, we pray that you move in this altar call, Lord. Tear down every stronghold, Lord. Rebuke every spirit, God, that would hinder us in these altars. Give us a breakthrough here tonight, God. Let us start this revival off on a high note, Lord. Come in here, move and minister in a mighty way. Let the remainder of this service, Lord, be accompanied by the Spirit of the Holy Ghost. In you we live and move and have our being, Lord. Touch us. We are grateful, Lord, for you here tonight. Come by. In Jesus' name, amen and amen. I can tonight. I want to preach to you on an interruption on the road to Emmaus, if the Lord will help us here tonight. An interruption on the road to Emmaus. You know, friend, as we read this passage of scripture here, we know that we find these two men here. The Bible lists these men, one being named Cleopas, and the other one, it doesn't give us a name. But we know from the road they're traveling, we know the direction that they're going. These men are in a state of despondency. These men are at a low time of their life, friend. They've sung higher before. They've shouted higher. They've ran faster before, if you will. But these men are at a low time. They're at their wits' end. They're at the end of the rope, trying to figure out where their next glimmer of hope is going to come from. But you know what, friend? The chapter prior kind of told these men that help was on the way. The verses prior to what we read tonight kind of informed them that the Lord hadn't forsaken them yet and that he was going to show up just when they needed him most. The Bible said that those ladies that went down to Jesus' tomb, we know they went down to anoint Jesus' body with spices. They got down there to that borrowed tomb, Brother Mike Blue, on the third day when Jesus said he would rise again and live and conquer death, hell, and the grave. When they got down there to that tomb there, Brother Brim, the Bible said that those angelic men sat there. One of them sat upon the stone there, and he said, Why do you seek the living among the dead? You're searching for Jesus here, but he is not dead, but he is risen on the third day, just like he said he would. You know what, friend? They was looking for something that the Lord had done told them wasn't going to be there, Brother Blue. The Lord had delivered on his promise. He had carried through on his word to these disciples. Come on now. Right now you see me hanging on an old cruel tree. And right now you see them carrying me down to a borrowed tomb. But in 3 days I'm going to live again. In 3 days I'm going to go down into the depths of the regions of death. I'm going to go down to the portals of hell. And I'm going to look old Satan in the eye, and I'm going to say, you got something that belongs to me, and you want to know what it is? It's the keys to death and hell and the grave. Come on now. Listen now, friend. He rose again just like he said he would. And if these disciples, listen to me, if these disciples would have took hope in it and would have took courage in it, they could have waited through those long 3 days and realized, hey, it might be dark right now. It might be gloomy right now. Oh, weeping may endure for a night, but joy is going to come again in the morning. Come on now. Daylight's
1: going to shine at the end of the dark tunnel. If they had just held on to the words of Christ, they would have not found themselves on this long, lonesome road to Emmaus. But you know what the Bible said? When those women came back in joy and glee, and they came down to them 11 disciples gathered, they said, "The Lord has risen. We went to anoint him with spices. He's not there." You know what the Bible said? The words of these women fell on these men's ears as idle tales. Come on now. The devil had stowed their hope. The devil had stowed their tomorrow. Come on now. He had robbed them of their hope that everything was going to be all right. You know what they did? They found themselves saying, "What's here for us in Jerusalem? Nothing's here in this place. The Lord ain't going to show up. He's not going to pass by and meet our needs." And the Bible said these two men took that lonesome road down to Emmaus. You know what happened? Idle tales filled their ears. Troubled thoughts filled their minds. Their hearts are heavy. Come on now. All they can see is the fact that Christ has been crucified and taken from them. You know what? They said the hope that he was the Messiah had been taken away. You know what they're still seeing? They still see the fresh visions in their mind of Jesus being spit upon and being scourged and mocked as he hung on that cross. They still hear the echoes of the hammers ringing in their ears, and they hear Christ crying out, "Father, forgive them, for they know not what they do." That's what's got them in this state. That's what's got them in this horrible condition. That's why they're leaving Jerusalem and they're on their way to Emmaus, friend. But I'm going to tell you something. It wasn't God's will that they go down to Emmaus. It wasn't God's will that they make the lonesome journey away from where the Christ was about to resurrect and appear once again. No, sir, it wasn't. They had to wait out the trial. Do you hear me? They had to wait out the trying time that they were in the midst of. I will preach to you if the Lord will help me here tonight, friend. The Bible said the trip from Jerusalem to Emmaus is about a 7 to 10 mile journey. There they are, friend. Excavation can't even locate exactly where Emmaus is today. But you know what? They estimate it's a 7 to 10 mile journey. Can you imagine these men talking to one another? "I thought he was the one. I thought he was the Savior. I thought he was the only begotten Son of God. I remember when he opened blinded eyes. I remember being there when he unstopped deaf ears. I remember when he stood at Lazarus's tomb and said, 'Lazarus, come forth.' Oh, we believed all that, but now all it is idle tales. Now all it is troubled thoughts." I will preach to you tonight, friend, if I can. These men are broke, busted, and disgusted, if you will. They've got their heads hung low. Their heart is overwhelmed. And all they can do is groan and moan about what's going on in their life. And they're walking this long, lonesome road to Emmaus. I'm going to tell you something, friend. The last thing these two individuals should have done was have accompanied one another on this road to Emmaus. And can I tell you tonight in this house, it's the first night of revival, and no doubt there's some people coming in this house tonight that needs their batteries recharged. No doubt there's some people in this house tonight that's been trudging through the deep dark valley in days gone by. And you know what the last thing we need to do is find somebody else in the same shape we're in. Come on now. The last thing you need to do, friend, when you're discouraged, when you're troubled, when you're dismayed, and you're on your way to Emmaus, the last thing to do is find somebody else in the same condition spiritually that you're in here tonight. Can I tell you, a recovering alcoholic doesn't go down to the local liquor store or down to the local pub and go in there and sit down and say, "Guys, are you tying on a good one tonight? How's everything going?" No, that's not the place he needs to go. That's not where he's going to get help. Come on now. The man that is recovering from drug addiction does not need to go down to the local drug dealer's house and sit and watch the customers that come in and out on a daily basis. No, sir, that's not where he belongs. A gambling addict does not need to go to Caesar's Palace and sit down in a slot machine and say, "Are you winning any tonight, guys? Have you struck anything big?" No, sir. But you know what, friend? The same as that. These troubled men on the road to Emmaus didn't need to accompany one another with their complaints and their grumbling and their moaning. Come on now. They weren't going to get help from each other. They're both half backslid. They're both on their way to Emmaus. They're both going in the wrong direction. direction of where Christ wants them. And can I ask you here tonight, where have you been looking for help? Who have you been talking to bail you out of trouble? Who have you been going to and confiding in? You know what happens? A lot of people get upset at what's going on at the church, and they go find somebody else that's mad to talk about problems with them. A lot of people, come on now, a lot of people's frustrated with a decision somebody's made or what somebody said to them, and they go and find somebody else that's got a chip on their shoulder, and they begin to talk matters over. Come on now. Oh, hallelujah. Somebody say amen or not. You know what? The devil will accompany you, friend. Hey, listen now. Pitiful, pathetic beings like company. Come on now. People in that state, they like people to add wood on the fire, if you will. But can I tell you what you need to do? If you're on your way to Emmaus here tonight and everything's going haywire in your life, can I tell you what you need to do? You don't need to find somebody else that's half backslid, Brother Blue. You don't need to find somebody else that's in the same trial you're in and try to draw strength from them. You need to find you an old gray-haired prayer warrior in the house of God that's been through where you are and on their way back. Come on now. You need to find somebody that's done been down that road. Somebody that's been in that valley of despair. You need to find somebody that can get a prayer through for you in the house of God. Come on now. You need to find a preacher that'll say, get up. You can make it. There's still help for you. There's still a place of restoration for you. Come on now, friend. We need to find somebody that will lift us up, not lead us farther down to Emmaus, but somebody to lend us a helping hand and say, get up. You've come too far to turn back. You've come too far to lay down and give up. You can't wave the white flag yet. There's still help on the way. Hallelujah. How many believe somebody can draw strength from the Most High here tonight? Somebody can look over at your neighbor, look over at somebody you know struggling and say, get up, turn around. You don't have to go down to Emmaus. God still got a plan. God's still in control. God's still got revival planned for this church. Hallelujah. Hallelujah. Oh, I'll preach to you here tonight, friend. There they are, talking, grumbling, complaining. You know what they needed? They needed an interruption on the road to Emmaus. They needed somebody to pass by and let them know everything's going to be all right. Oh, hallelujah. I wonder in this house here tonight, is there somebody that used to have a red hot testimony? Oh, I'm telling you, man, they was the key to the service. I wonder if there's somebody here tonight, they was eager to get a chance to sing. They was eager to get up and contribute something to the service. I wonder if there's somebody here tonight, your prayer life used to be consecrated and sold out to God. Nothing could shake you. Nothing can make you waver. But I wonder tonight, has the devil stole some of your victory here tonight? Has the devil robbed you of some joy here tonight? Has your zeal begin to vanish a little bit? I wonder, is there anybody here tonight that's making the long, lonesome journey down to Emmaus? Oh, listen, friend. Emmaus is a barren place. Emmaus is a place of despondency. It's a place where there is no hope, friend. Oh, listen to me now. A place of no pasture, if you will. There's nothing down there in Emmaus. There's nothing for the church down there in Emmaus. Come on now. Emmaus is the place you go when God's not really shaking you up like he used to. Emmaus is the place you go when you're upset at what's going on in the church, friend. I'm really not happy, so I'll make the trip down to Emmaus. Emmaus is the place you go when you're tired of praying for your lost loved ones. You're tired of believing God for a miracle. I believe I'll just go down to Emmaus. But you know what Jesus did, friend? Jesus was going to show up right on the road to Emmaus, and he was going to give them a surprise visitation, and he was going to say, hey, open up your eyes. I'm still moving in your life. I'm not done with you. Come on now. You know what, friend? They needed an interruption, and they was going to get more than what they bargained for. The Bible said their eyes were holding when he first showed up and appeared. But he came up, and I can imagine, Brother Blue, he put his arm right around them and said, why are you troubled? Why are you perplexed? Why is tears filling your eyes? Why do I hear these murmurings amongst you? Oh, are you not a stranger in this town? Don't you know the things that just took place concerning Jesus Christ of Nazareth? You know what I see here? I see a key indicator that these men are on their way away from the presence of the Lord. You know what it is? They look at the very Christ, the very Savior of the world, and they say, "Are you not but a stranger?" Come on now, friend. Can I tell you tonight? The Savior had become a stranger to these individuals. The Savior was, His appearance was not as sweet to them as it once was. Oh, hallelujah. I wonder in this day and hour, friend, have some of us found ourselves on the road to Emmaus? And you know what? The Savior just ain't as sweet to us as He used to be. Come on now. The familiarity ain't there like it once was. Hallelujah. Oh, yes. When's the last time you felt the Spirit of God hit you in the crown of the head and flow all the way to the soles of your feet? When's the last time they were singing in the song service and something spontaneous got a hold of you and you just lost control and you had a Holy Ghost fit in the house of God? When's the last time that happened, friend? When's the last time we forgot about McDonald's closing? We forgot about Burger King closing and we got in the order and we tarried until the power of God came down and shook us up in the house? Oh yes, friend, that's when we were familiar with the Savior. But after the course of time and the daily grind and wind of this life, friend, just as these men on the road to Emmaus, sometimes if we're not careful, the Savior will become a stranger. Come on now. The Savior will become a stranger. We're not as comfortable as when He moves as we used to be. We're not longing for that touch of God like we did at one time in our experience. Listen, friend, if we're farther away from the place of hope and restoration 5 years after being saved, friend, than we were when we first got saved, there's something bad wrong in our heart. Do you hear me? If 5 years ago you was more familiar with the Savior, but tonight He has become a stranger. Listen now, don't go on down there and tarry in Emmaus. Don't go on down there and dwell in Emmaus tonight. Can I tell you what He wants to do? He wants to get reacquainted with you tonight right here in this house. He wants to pass by and let you feel that old time feeling down in your soul. Listen now, you can go out in this world, going and buying a new toy ain't going to get the job done. Getting a new promotion at the job ain't going to get the job done. Listen, padding your bank account a little more ain't going to get the job done. But I tell you what, when He shows up in the house, I tell you, friend, He can renew somebody here tonight. He can restore somebody here tonight. He can pass by and let that old time feeling that you had the night you prayed through, He can let it fill your soul once again here tonight. He don't have to be a stranger. He's still the Savior. He's not changed. He's not wavered. He's still the same yesterday, today, and forever. Somebody reach up and get a hold of Him here tonight. Somebody say, "Lord, I need an interruption on the road to Emmaus. Pick me up, turn me around, and send me back to Jerusalem, and let me bask, let me rejoice in Your presence once again." Somebody say hallelujah here tonight. Glory to God. Come on now, praise Him in His house tonight. Praise Him in His house tonight. Come on now. He like to give you a U-turn on the road to Emmaus. He like to interrupt the devil's plans. He like to make the devil's plans backfire. He like to let somebody get hope here tonight. Somebody come out swinging tonight. Somebody come out lifting your hands and rejoicing, saying, "God's not dead. The Lord's not dead. He's still alive and well." Listen now. He's still high and lifted up. His train's still filling the temple. Listen now. He wants to help you tonight if you only allow Him to turn you around and interrupt your road to Emmaus. Hallelujah, hallelujah. Glory to God, glory to God. Oh yes. Come on now, friend. The Lord looked at them. The Bible said he began to expound to them the scriptures from Moses all the way throughout the Old Testament into the minor prophets. Listen now, friend. He began to tell them how he must come and suffer, how he must be crucified and go through agony and despair. But he let them know, hey, I told you I was going to rise again. I told you I was going to live again. Ain't no power in hell going to keep me down. Listen to me now, friend. I believe that familiarity began to creep back into their hearts. The Bible said their eyes were open, that they knew him once again. Hallelujah. I can imagine that day they looked over and nudged one another and said, it's him. It's him. I know that voice. I know that touch that I feel. I felt them goosebumps before. I felt the Shekinah glory in our midst before. It's him. He's not gone. He has came by and interrupted us right on the road to Emmaus. You know what happened, friend? The Bible said they constrained him that he'd stay with them. You know what I wish would happen this week? I wish somebody get so consumed in the power of the Holy Ghost. I wish somebody get so caught up in feeling an outpouring of the Holy Ghost. Brother Rehum, hey, just tarry. Hey, just constrain him to stay a little while. Come on now. And just say, Lord, this is what I've been needing. This is what my marriage has been needing. This is what I've been needing. That's why I've been fighting some depression. I've been fighting some battles nobody knows about. All I really need, Lord, is you to come by and fellowship with me a little while. All I really need, Lord, is you to come down and speak with me intimately. Oh Lord, just sit down and talk with me. Sit down and heal my broken heart. Let me know, Lord, I don't have to dwell in Emmaus. There's still something waiting on me back there if I get up and get back to Jerusalem. Stay with me, friend. Stay with me. The Bible said as he stayed there into the evening with them, he got up and he slipped out of their midst. They looked over at one another and said, did not our hearts burn within us while he talked with us and opened the scriptures to us along the way? Listen now, I think we all could identify where these men are. I'm going to tell you, there's times the fire didn't blaze like it used to in this preacher's heart. There's times the flame was down to a faint flicker in my life, Brother Blue. There's times I was pressing. I was trying to give God my very best. But how many knows, friend, you got to go through the valleys before you appreciate the mountaintops. You got to go through them times where the fire's not raging in your heart like it once was before you value the fire of the Holy Ghost. Oh yes, but you know what? I remember a song an old preacher used to sing. The flame has flickered, but the fire has never gone out. That old Cherokee Indian Leon Buzzard would sing that song. But you know what I remember? I remember just days before he died, we would packed him into the sanctuary there in Whitesburg, Kentucky. And we placed him in a wheelchair. One eye was ate away with sugar diabetes. One of his feet was gone from sugar diabetes. One of his kidneys had been taken out. I'm going to tell you something, Mo. He still got up and sat in that wheelchair. And he sung that song. The flame has flickered, but the fire is never going out. Oh, hallelujah. I'm going to tell you something. I looked around at his circumstance. I said, how can a man in that shape? How can a man in that condition? Oh, no doubt the devil has tried to blind him from the light. No doubt the devil has tried to steal his hope. Has tried to tell him, where's your God now? But he still said, the flame has flickered, but the fire has never gone out. Oh, hallelujah. Could somebody in this house tonight say, Lord, the fire might not have been blazing like it once was. It might be flickering, but I want you to come by and take out them ashes. I want you to put some wood on the fire here tonight. Hallelujah. Give me back my praise, Lord. Give me back my worship, Lord. Give me back my dedication to the house of God. Lord, let me burn for you like I did one time ago. Did not our heart burn within us? You know what I love about this story? These men are like so many others. Right at their lowest point of life, the Lord came by and interrupted the devil's plans. How many times has the devil tried to take you down to Emmaus? But you got in an old-fashioned meeting. You raised your hands and the Holy Ghost come by and breathed on you. and you left Emmaus. Come on now. How many times some of these people, it's been saved years and years. The devil said you'll never make it through this trial, but the Lord showed up and said you might not be able to make it on your own, but I've got something to help you make it. Come on now. I got a fresh touch. I can pick you up, turn you around, and set your feet back on solid ground. Listen now. The lady with the issue of blood, if you will, she was on her way to Emmaus. Spent all she had, but grew worse. She said, if I can touch the hem of his garment, I know I'll be made whole. She got an interruption on the road to Emmaus. Come on now. The lady with a spirit of infirmity bowed over for 18 long years. The Bible said she went to the synagogue that day on the Sabbath, and the Lord showed up and said, woman, thou art loosed from thy infirmity. Oh, hallelujah. She got an interruption on her road to Emmaus. Oh, praise God. David, you're down there in Ziklag. The Amalekites have invaded the village. They stole all. They've left you. Your own men of battle are threatening stoning you. Your wives and children are gone. What are you going to do, David? The Bible said David encouraged himself in the Lord God. Come on now. Shall I pursue? Shall I recover? Can I go and take back what the enemy has stolen from me? Pursue and recover all, David, without fail. He got an interruption on his road to Emmaus. What are you saying, preacher? I'm saying you are no exception tonight. The Lord can pass by. What do you need, friend? What have you been asking God to do? He's going to do it for you, friend. You don't have to get satisfied being down in Emmaus tonight. The Lord wants to bring you out, friend, and let you see his glory once again. He wants to do it. You know, friend, I feel like telling you this. I don't know if anybody's facing something in this manner, but I know a family just here recently. Stay with me here. It's a little bit off the beaten path where we are here tonight. But I know a family here recently. An 18-year-old boy was diagnosed with cancer. In his arm, they found tumors. And his parents, not holiness people, but they are good, godly, moral people. They live to the best of their ability. They live the best they know how to live. But you know what I believe? I believe that mother, when she looked at me with those eyes of tears flowing down her cheeks, she said, pray for my boy. I still know the Lord can work a miracle. Come on now. Can I tell you, the Mayo Clinic in Minneapolis, Minnesota said he's got the aggressive cancer. Not only will it leave his arm, but it'll attack his organs. It'll attack anywhere it can find a place. It's the most aggressive form of cancer he could have. 18 years old. You know what they said? The best thing we can do is to go right now and amputate his arm from the shoulder down. Take it off. 18 years old, going to remove his entire left arm. Oh, now I want you to listen, old friend. That mama didn't give up. I'm going to tell you something. I looked in her eyes and I saw hopelessness. But she still said, Lord, I know you can pass by and you can touch my child. I'm going to tell you something, friend. Somebody got a prayer through. Somebody touched the throne. I want you to listen to me now. The story goes like this. They got that young boy down there on the operating table, getting ready to remove his arm. And the doctor said, one more time, before we take his arm off, I want you to do an x-ray and see if the cancer is still there. I want you to just make sure before we take this boy's arm off. I'm going to tell you what happened. They got him down there. They put the x-ray machine to him and they got the survey in that arm. The place where they knew for certain every x-ray, every scan indicated tumors in this young man's arm. But because somebody said, I refuse to accept this diagnosis. I refuse to accept fate. Come on now. I'm telling you, friend, this lady, if you would have talked to her, she kind of like these men. She's down there in Emmaus. What am I going to do? Oh, where's God at now? But I'm telling you, friend, right when it seemed like hopelessness had overcame this lady, I'm telling you, she got a hold of God. Listen now. They looked at his arm and said, we don't understand it. There was multiple tumors. Where are they now? We don't know where they are, but somebody they got a hold of God. That little boy came out of there. I'm going to tell you something. He came out of there. Listen, I seen his mommy a few days later, and she said, it's a miracle. The Lord is still in the miracle working business. I'm telling you, church, he still specializes in interrupting the devil's plans. He still specializes in giving us an interruption on that road to Emmaus. I'm telling you, friend, he knows how. When a doctor says no way, he says, I'll make a way. Oh, hallelujah. When the world gives up hope, he's just getting started. Listen, when you can't find help and refuge in any other place, you hold on, friend. The Lord can still show up on your road to Emmaus and take away every trouble, every care, every worry. Don't give up on him here tonight. Oh, hallelujah. Hallelujah. Can we raise our hands around this house tonight? Interruptions on the road to Emmaus. I'm coming to a close. I'm going to end this message here in just a second. You know what I see right here? The main end of this story in our reading. The Bible said these men arose. They said, and they returned to Jerusalem with great joy. They arose and returned to Jerusalem with great joy. Oh, I'm going to tell you something, friend. Listen now, that's better felt than told. Do you hear me? I don't know about you, but there's been a few times I went from being down on the bottom, but I couldn't explain it. I left the house. Listen now, I came into the house of God kind of like them men. What am I going to do, Lord? Where are you? But I'm telling you, there's been times I left Emmaus right here at this altar, and I returned to Jerusalem with great joy. I don't know how it happened. I don't know how to explain how it happened. I don't got no scientific reason. All I know is when the Lord passes by, just in the blink of an eye, just in the snap of a finger, he can let somebody that's been crying and mourning, he can let them leave rejoicing, he can let them leave praising. Come on now, he can let them leave with their shoulders squared and a gleam in their eye, ready to march on in the name of Jesus Christ. You know what these men did? They left idle tales and troubled thoughts, but they received great joy. Come on now. They went back to Jerusalem with great joy. Oh, I wonder if there's some troubled thoughts in here tonight. I wonder if the devil's got somebody believing his lies here tonight. Come on now. I wonder if the devil has told you God's not going to move. God ain't going to show up in your situation. Won't you tell the devil I'm leaving Emmaus behind here tonight? Come on now. I'm leaving Emmaus in the dust. I'm getting up and I'm going back to that place where God, come on now, can be found in my circumstance here tonight. Oh, he's here, friend. Can I tell you what? He wants to help you. Can I tell you what? He's got a blessing with your name on it here tonight. Come on now. Listen now. He didn't just come to help one person here tonight. He wants to help his whole church here tonight. Come on now. He's got something for everybody in this house tonight. Come on now. What you been searching for? What you been needing? How desperate are you? You got to get tired of being Emmaus here tonight. You got to get tired of that road leading you farther and farther down from where the Lord is. Oh, hallelujah. I wonder here tonight, somebody troubled? Somebody sick and tired of being in your condition? Somebody fed up with the devil's games? Come on now. Somebody completely disgusted with how the enemy has robbed you week after week, month after month, year after year in the house of God. Come on now. Maybe you've been dwelling in Emmaus for quite some time. You need the Lord to show up and give you an interruption here tonight. Oh, hallelujah. I'm coming to a close. I don't even have to tell you what happened when they got back to Jerusalem. When they got back to Jerusalem, it was worth the trip. Do you hear me? It was worth the trip. These men was glad for what they found in Jerusalem when they got there. Oh, yes. The Bible said they went and tarried in Jerusalem until they were endued with power from on high. What would have happened if they had remained down in Emmaus? The Lord would have never been able to give them the promise that he told them was waiting on them. I wonder, friend, what are you missing out on here tonight? What is the Lord trying to do in your life here tonight? Come on now. How much more does he want to give you here tonight? We'll never get it down in Emmaus here tonight. He's trying to interrupt the devil's plans. He's trying to interrupt that road, that long, lonesome road we've been trodden for quite some time. Can we stand right here tonight? Can we stand? I wish I could preach. I wish I could preach better to you here tonight. But I know one thing, friend. I know one thing. Somebody needs their heart to burn within them once again. Somebody needs to turn around. Somebody needs to go back to where the Lord is here tonight and let him touch you like he once did. Come on now. Wouldn't you like to be refilled with the baptism of the Holy Ghost? Wouldn't you like to feel the Lord touch you tonight? However you are needing him to move, friend, he wants to do it here tonight. I'm done preaching. Can we get ready to come to this altar here tonight? Let the Lord move for us. Won't we raise our hands around here and say, Holy Ghost, show up. Take over. Move and minister. Oh, Lord, yes, make a way where there seemeth no way here tonight. Would there be somebody say, hey, I'm coming to that altar, Brother Howard. I'm leaving Emmaus behind. Come on now. I'm getting an interruption tonight on that road to Emmaus. Are you tired of fighting it? Are you tired of the struggle? Come on now. Are you tired of that lonely feeling? Yes. Let the Lord show up. Here they come around here tonight. Won't you find your place and seek God here tonight? Oh, yes. Let him move. Let him minister. Let him speak to you here tonight. Let's get in there and pray. Let's get in there and bombard heaven. Let's pray, friend, that we get an answer. Pray that you get a breakthrough here tonight. Seek the Lord with all of your heart, soul, mind, and strength. Yes, pray, pray, pray. Lord, yes, interrupt my plan. Interrupt me on the road to Emmaus here tonight, Lord. Take me out of that place.
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5: It'll be because of him. Hallelujah. Now I have to say praise. Thanks be unto God, which hath given us the victory through his Son, Christ Jesus. One of my favorite preachers that's been passed on, Brother Willie Ray Gentry, down in Prattville, Alabama, a great man. He said, I don't care if I'm the very last one that gets to heaven. He said, it doesn't matter to me, he said, if I'm the very last person that walks to the gate. Just as long as when the gate clinks behind me, Jesus can look over that multitude and say, there he is. There he is. There he is. And I'll be able to say, here I am. About 2 years ago, he walked into the gates of heaven. And I believe the Lord welcomed him with a great welcome and said, there he is. Somewhere on that celestial city, he's shouting the victory. And if he could talk to us tonight, he'd say, preach on, son, preach on. Keep going, keep going, keep going, keep going. Hallelujah. You ever seen a runner on its last mile home, last mile, last

stands up that has coached him the whole time. Amen. And when his coach stands up, there's just more to it as he waves his hand. Well, in heaven tonight, I believe the angels are waving us home. I believe those that are gone before us are saying, get up, keep going, keep pushing, keep praying, keep fighting. You can make it. But greatest of all, I believe Jesus, our coach, our head coach, is a waving us on to the finish line. And I don't know about you. I can't sing that song, but if I could, I would. I feel like running my last mile home. How many believes we're going to win this war? How many knows that you really, really know you're going to win this war? We are fighting a winning battle. All we've got to do is just be here and keep fighting and praying. We've already won it. Amen. A friend of mine wrote this song. She was going through one of the hardest times of her life. Amen. The devil seemed like he had had the upper hand in her life. Amen. But all of a sudden she said, I'm tired of listening to you. I'm tired of letting you beat me down. I'm tired of you winning. Jesus won the victory. He gave me the keys. So I've got power over you. He conquered you. So therefore, I'm going to win this war. Hallelujah. You worship with me tonight. Amen.

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Satan, I won't bow down. Oh, for Jesus won the victory, and then he handed me the keys.

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Oh, but I'm tired of listening to him. Oh, I'm tired of letting him win.

I wasn't going to say this tonight. It just seemed like I feel it on my heart. I feel like this is what the Lord wants. You worship with me tonight. Same friend of mine wrote that song, wrote this, and I sung the chorus the other night, but I didn't know the verses. So I called today and got them from them. And, she wrote this, that young girl's funeral I preached about, that 17-year-old girl, Becky. We were sitting on the platform behind the pulpit as the preacher preached. The Lord gave her this.

But she played with God. And my friend, God is not a toy. She said, oh, look at me.

0: Amen. 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We need you. Sweet Spirit of God. Sweet Spirit of God. Will you move in this place tonight? Oh, God. We love you. We love you. We love you. Holy Ghost. Holy Ghost. Holy Ghost. Thank you.
1: Please, the Lord can help us tonight. I believe He will help us. We are letting have His way tonight.
0: Obey your mother and father. I say get in your truck, pack your bags, and get home now. Amen. But, nevertheless, amen, she's just picking. Amen. You pray. There's something disturbing. I thought my brother never, ever calls me. We don't even talk. Usually, we're close now, but what I'm talking about, he's usually gone. And he's so busy he don't have time, and he's never there when I call. But he made a special long distance phone call last night. Amen. And told his family to make sure I called him, and he was really low. Seemed like he's been in a conviction for the. He come and sat in a service here the other night for the first time in a while. Sat through the whole service. For the last two or three years, he won't even sit. He'll listen to the singing and leave. But he's been sitting through the whole meeting the other night. Conviction fell. He said, if you had only come ask me, I'd have prayed. Amen. But I felt if I went and talked to him, I might run him off because it being me. So, but nevertheless, pray God deal with him. Amen. And amen. Ask God to touch us tonight. You're praying for us, aren't you? I'm glad that one day I settled down and I realized there was more important things in this life than this world and what it holds. And I'm glad Jesus has won the victory. And I don't have to die lost and go to hell. There is hope beyond this life. Amen. All right, all you that raised your hands, get your mind on the service. Get your heart up here. You seem scattered minded tonight. Amen. Sing and look around. You're just looking way off out in space. Like, where we at? What we doing here? Just get our minds up here. Amen. I know how it is sometimes sitting out there too. Amen. Amen. When it's quiet. Amen. It's so hard to keep your mind in contact with what God's doing. But get it up. Shake yourself. You're the only one that can do it. I can't do it for you. Amen. I did walk to the pulpit one time and say, help! Everybody in the place and about fell out of their pews. Scared them to death. Amen. So let's worship the Lord tonight. Amen. In this service. Amen. Hallelujah. Amen. You will get out of this service what you put into it. If you don't get anything out of it tonight, it is because you don't put anything into it. Amen. I watch in revival sometimes people, even preachers sometimes. Amen. I even watch preachers come in. Sit on the bench, sit there, go through the whole singing, don't even hardly stand up, don't even hardly worship, don't even get in, don't even hardly pray in the altar, and go home. And I think to myself, if I was out there and you was up here, I'd do my best to help you. And I'd get in too. Amen. Come on, if you don't believe me, Brother Savage, get started. I'll back him up. Ain't no greedy bone in my body. Ain't no jealous bone in my body. I believe, amen, in getting in. Amen. And if you love God, whether, amen, what's going on or not, you're going to worship Him. Whether it's you doing it or not. Whether it's you singing or not. Whether it's you testifying or not. Whether it's you bringing it down or not. You're going to get in. Amen. And you know as well as I do, when you want to, you really can get in. When you make up your mind you need help, you will get it. Amen. You can't tell me you don't, because I've been there. No matter what you're going through, when you really want God to move, you will touch heaven for your situation. Wow. Amen. It is quiet. I told Brother Silas, man, I'm in trouble tonight. It is quiet. Amen. Well, here we are. Amen. Amen. And some of you shook your head for us to take it on, so you better get in here and help me. Amen. Don't leave me with the bag tonight. Amen. Hallelujah. Amen. Song of Solomon, chapter number 5, verse number 2. Song of Solomon, chapter number 5, verse number 2. Amen. You ask God to move in this service tonight while we preach. The Song of Solomon is a symbolic to the church and their beloved, the Lord Jesus Christ. It is a relationship between, amen, two people that love one another, this book is. But it is symbolizing us and our Savior. He is the lily of the valley. He is the rose of Sharon. Amen. Hallelujah. He is the beloved. Even chapter 5, verse number 2, she said, I sleep, but my heart waketh. It is the voice of my beloved that knocketh. It is the voice of my beloved that knocketh, saying, open to me, my sister, my love, my dove, my undefiled. My head is filled with dew and my locks with the drops of the night. I put off my coat, how shall I put it on? Wash my feet, how shall I defile them? My beloved put it in his hand by the hole of the door. My bowels were moved for him. Notice the first part of verse 2. I sleep, but my heart waketh. In other words, I did not get up. I was still asleep. My heart woke up. I heard my beloved talking to me, but I did not get up and do anything about what he was talking to me about. Amen. I heard him speak to me. My heart was moved. Conviction came to my heart. I heard him saying, open to me and allow me in. But yet I kept sleeping. My heart heard him, but I did not do anything about it. My beloved put his hand in the hole of the door, and my bowels were moved for him. I rose up to open to my beloved. Listen to this. And my hands dropped with myrrh, and my fingers were sweet and smelling myrrh upon the handles of the lock. For when the beloved had stretched his hand in the hole of the door, with sweet smelling myrrh dripped off of his hands onto the door locks, she arose and ran to the door to find the beloved. But it was too late to find him. The only thing that she found of him was sweet smelling myrrh. As she stuck her hand to open the door, it dripped off her hands. Only the remains of where the beloved had been. No doubt he had been there. No doubt his presence had been there. The remains of him was left on the doorknob of her heart. How many people in the world today are walking around with the evidence that God, or that the Son of God, has been at their door knocking and knocking and knocking. Amen. I'm going to preach real slow probably tonight, but I feel this on my heart. They is secret places in our hearts that we don't let nobody into. They are places that nobody ever goes. They are places that in our hearts that we even don't even want to unlock and go in ourselves. Amen. Hallelujah. You can keep your mind off of me if you want to. Amen. But what God has for you tonight, amen, in the touch of heaven that God wants to do in your life, you will see it again whether you listen or not. You'll stand before God with it. Amen. Amen. Amen. I've had people, amen, do everything they can to keep their mind off of preaching in my revival sometimes. Amen. And they think just because they didn't listen, though they were there, yet they did not listen, that they will not have to give an account. Oh, help me. I'm fixing to get a real tough right now. You ain't going to like what this preacher's fixing to tell you. But I want to tell you, if you miss church and you could have been there and you was not there on Judgment Day when God says, you remember such and such message, you're going to say, no, I wasn't there, God. God's going to say, I know you wasn't there. But yet you have to give an account for it because you could have been. It did get quiet on that one. Amen. Amen. We will give an account for the services that we could have been and those that we should have listened to. Amen. That we were just so carried away in our mind that we could not pay attention to it. Amen. Amen. Amen. The evidence that the Beloved had been there. His myrrh dripped off the door. Amen. The sweet smelling myrrh. And when I stretched my hand out and grabbed the doorknob, the sweet smelling myrrh from His presence dripped off of my fingertips. Oh God, help us here. I want to tell you, in our lives, we will not have no excuse on Judgment Day when God looks at us and says, what about the secret place in your heart you never let me into? What about the place that you never opened up and allowed me to go into and to take care of it? Come on here. Oh God, help me just a while. Amen. His, behold, I stand at the door and knock. He that will open unto me, I will come in and will sup with him, and he with me. Behold, I stand at the door and knock. Amen. But yet he knocketh. But because of my sleep, I did not get up. My heart heard him. I felt conviction. I felt God deal with me about it. But yet I did not do nothing about what the preacher preached or what the Spirit dealt with me about. I let it alone. You're fixing to really fall, amen, out of your pew now. Amen. A grudge or bitterness will take you to hell. Do you hear me? Oh God, don't let me have an unfinished task. Amen. You may not realize this or not, amen, but I fear, amen, on Judgment Day. Amen. God, don't let me have one spot nor blemish in my life. We don't realize, amen, how hard, amen, we don't realize, amen, how important it is every day, every idle word, everything that we say, everything that we do, we will going to have to give an account to what we have done and what we have said. Amen. The greatest judgment that will come to the hearts and the lives of people is people that Jesus has been knocking on their heart's door, and the evidence is there and they have the opportunity, but they did not accept that opportunity. Amen. That is the greatest sin, the
2: sin of rejecting Christ. Not my preaching, not my singing, but the rejection of Christ. Come on here, help me while I preach. Amen. We allow little things to come in our lives. Amen. And we think nothing of it and we act like it is nothing to us. Amen. And we just keep putting it on the carpet, keep shoving it on the carpet, and we leave it there. Amen. But God knows right where it's at. Amen. I know it's different tonight. Amen. I'm feeling a struggle. Amen. Right this minute. Hallelujah. Amen. But I got news for you, devil. We did not miss God. Come on, that's the first things he's screaming in my ears. You should have left. You should have left. You should have left. You shouldn't have stayed. You missed God. But I've got news for you. I didn't miss God. You just don't like it. Amen. Because the Spirit of God, amen, is knocking down some of the wall that you have built in these lives. Oh! Oh! Hallelujah! Hallelujah. I'm no stranger to the struggle. I'm no stranger to the battle. Amen. I meet like this all the time. Come on here. Help me just a while. Amen. Oh God. But I want to tell you. Amen. We think. Amen. Little bitterness and little grudges here. And little things that are unsettled. Amen. Are going to go forgotten about. Amen. But God knows where it is. Amen. I preach a message sometime on kill the spider. Kill him. Amen. Saturday night, amen, I ran to your bedroom and I knocked on your door and I said, please, Brother Savage, please come down here. They are two big spiders in my room. Get rid of them. Amen. And Brother Savage sure did. He killed both of them. Come on. But I am afraid so many times in our lives we clean the cobwebs, but we let the spider keep right on living. Hallelujah, hallelujah, hallelujah. One old convert, even one boy in a revival, even every night he'd say, clean the cobwebs, he'd be in the altar, clean the cobwebs out of my soul, God. Clean the cobwebs out of my soul. Clean the cobwebs out of my soul. And the preacher laid hands on him and said, great God, kill the spider that keeps causing, amen, them cobwebs to come in our lives. Hallelujah, hallelujah, hallelujah. My God, I'm feeling a little bit better now. I want to tell you, the devil doesn't boldly open the door and walk into our lives. He comes inch by inch, gradually. He comes so slow, amen, you can't even see movement. Amen, it is so slow, you cannot even see that something's happening, that something's changing. But yet in your heart, when the Spirit moves and the Holy Ghost begins to talk to you, amen, it deals with your heart and shows you where you need it and where you need to fix things and where it's a changing and it's a gradually coming into your life. And the greatest thing you could do is to stop it before it gets any bigger in your life. Help me, Lord. Help me, Lord. I preached to you the other night and I never finished it. Amen. About the, amen, young lady I thought was my first love. Amen. Me and the boy that she began to date and married. Amen. It went on for about a year, but Jimbo, that thing ate at me and ate at me. I'm talking about bitterness. Amen. We'll move on to hatred. Amen. But before it ever got to hatred, amen, thank God the Lord dealt with me about it. And I remember one night in prayer, amen, and I got through praying at my altar beside my bed, and I got in the bed and the Lord spoke to me and said, if you'll get down and pray, amen, some more, I'll heal you of that thing. I'll fix that thing in your heart. And Brother Savage, I got down and prayed about 30 minutes. And when I went to bed, nothing spectacular happened. Nothing special. But when I got back up the next morning, I went through the day, and then all of a sudden, I realized that it wasn't there no more. Even that I had fixed things, that I had took care of it. Come on, and I apologized to him, and he apologized to me, and now we're some of the closest friends. Hallelujah. Come on now. Amen. I tell you, amen, the Holy Ghost feels better than a grudge ever thought about feeling. The Holy Ghost and the love of God feels better, amen, than bitterness ever thought about feeling. Amen. Hallelujah. Humbleness under the mighty hand of God feels better, amen, than jealousy ever did. Come on now. Hallelujah. Hallelujah. Amen. If somebody's got something wrong with me, I want to find out why. And I want to apologize, because I want it fixed between my life. Because I don't want the evidence of the blessed Savior's presence of where he's been. But he's left. And now I'm left with only the myrrh dripping off of my hands. Woo! Hallelujah. Hallelujah. Amen. I didn't know I was going to get off on this stuff. Amen. Amen. But there was the preacher. Amen. I was preaching for. In his church, he had a deacon. Amen. Been deacon of that church, I don't know how many years. 10, 15 years. Amen. Woo! I got to preaching one night. Amen. On grudges and bitterness. And about getting things fixed. And I noticed, you know, he just cried. That's it. Amen. He'd been quiet the whole first part of the revival. But out of that message, the next night, Sister Savage, he come in the front door. Amen. With both hands in the air. Shouted glory as loud as he could shout. Amen. We was already in choir. Walked to the platform. Power God hit him. When he got through shouting and crying, leaned over me and said, "You know what, Brother Greg?" I said, "What, brother?" He said, "I went home last night out of that message." He said, "My dad died 20 years ago." And he said, "Me and my sister ain't spoke to one another since. We had such an argument, such a disagreement. We hadn't talked in years. 20 years. He said, we'll pass each other in the same aisle in a grocery store and won't even recognize one another. He said, but last night, amen, I called her. Amen. Got her number and called her. And he said, Brother Greg, she was crying. And she said, I forgive you. Will you forgive me?" And he said, "For the first time in 20 years, we said, bye, I love you." Amen. Hallelujah. I'll tell you, it feels better to allow the Savior to come in to the secret places of your life. Oh, help me. Help me. Help me. I didn't know I was going this way. I was headed this, amen, better another way. Amen. But I'm telling you, there's some doors in our hearts that the Savior's are knocking on. I tell you, there's some places in our lives that the Savior is a knocking on. He's just saying, "Let me in. Let me in. Let me in." Amen. But no, Savior, you don't want to go in that room. You don't want to go in there. There's some things in there that I don't want you to see. There's some things in there I don't want you to know about. Oh, help me, help me, help me, Lord. Hallelujah. Hallelujah. But why don't you open the key tonight? Amen. Take the key. Open it up and say, "Clean it out, Lord. Clean it out, Lord. Clean it out, Lord." Hallelujah. Hallelujah. Is there a place in your heart that even you don't go? You got some things in there you didn't want no one to know. But he's handing you the key with a look of love on his face. He says, "I want to make you clean. Let me go in your secret place. Let me go in your secret place."
0: place. Hallelujah. Oh, I feel the Lord here tonight. I'm not kicking my leg tonight, but I'm feeling sweet. I'm feeling such a wooing of the Spirit tonight. Hallelujah. Come on here now. Hallelujah. Amen. Hallelujah. You can hide it from me. You can hide it from brother. Yeah, I know his name. I'm Brother Savage. You can hide it from all of us. What caught my attention was something the Lord brought back to me. It's a preacher who's messed up now. He's messed up. He made this statement boldly. The Savage told him the other day. Now say this not to hurt us, amen, but to help us. He said, there's men already in the grave that we shouted at their funerals. And we preached them into heaven that I had dealings with. And said, everybody thinks they're in heaven. He said, but they were just like you. You guys will help me preach. Hallelujah. Hallelujah. Secret places nobody even ever goes. You don't go. Glory, help me just a while. Amen. I want to tell you, young folks, you think Brother Greg has played patty cake with you, don't you? Amen. You think Brother Greg has just played around with you. Just, amen, forgot. Amen. Amen. Just preached to you because I'm just another preacher. I'm just somebody else that's just come through here. Amen. But I believe this meeting was divinely inspired of God. Oh, hallelujah. Amen. And when I get churches like this, I've enjoyed myself and you made me feel so good. Amen. I like just to, amen, put my stake here and stay a while. Amen. But I can't. I gotta go on and preach somewhere else. Amen. But I want to tell you tonight, amen, you may not pray and you may not come to this altar, but there's one thing about it. This has been your opportunity. This has been your chance. You'll never stand before God and say, you didn't tell me. Nobody ever talked to me. For this has been your time. And this has been your, oh, help me. For time and chance happeneth to us all. Hallelujah. On judgment day, we'll not be able to say, Lord, you never dealt with me about that thing in my life. You never dealt with my heart. Amen. Come on here. Amen. Sometimes it ain't the things that we do. Amen. But it is the heart. Amen. That God wants to talk to us about. Amen. Come on. Amen. It ain't necessarily the thing wrong. Come on now. Amen. But it's because, amen, the amen, intention of the heart. Come on now. Amen. I've been in a restaurant. Amen. And they give me extra money. Had a change. Amen. Give me $5 more. Brother, you better believe I don't put it in my pocket and walk out. I say, ma'am, here's $5. If I'm at a grocery store and get a drink out of the drink machine and it gives me my 50 cents back, I take it back in and say, ma'am, your machine's tore up. You help me here. Amen. The gun machines messed up at one of the restaurants back home. My stepdaddy and my brother was getting all kind of gun. Amen. And I went and told and said to him, I said, you better fix that. People's getting your gun. Amen. Come on here. I won't even eat a grape. Amen. Before I pay for it. Amen. Come on now. I won't even pluck one out of the bushel thing before I make sure, because that one grape could be one little bitty ounce. Amen. Oh, help me. Or just part of an ounce. Oh, you're looking at me funny now. Amen. You think I done fell off of my rocker. Amen. But I don't want the devil to be able in the midnight hour to say, you remember that grape? Do you remember that 50 cent? Come on here. Hey!
2: now. You better believe he'll show you things like that. Hallelujah. My Sunday school teacher told us one time, amen, said if you ever pick something up in Walmart and you're on the other side of the store and you decide you don't want it and you lay it where it don't belong, amen, that is sin. And I was at a worldly church too. This before I got saved. Hallelujah. I'm talking about charismatic world. Amen. Amen. I said, why is it wrong, sir? He said, because you're making somebody have to pick it up, move it around. Come on. I won't even do it till today. Come on now. Amen. I know you may think that's crazy and that's between you and God. Amen. But because that's in my mind, help me here. Amen. Because it's in my mind, my heart says, don't do it. Come on now. Help me just a while. Hallelujah. I want to tell you, brother, we are headed as fast to the judgment like a runaway train. My God, I feel like preaching tonight. Every word, every thought. My God, help me, Lord. Everything, every ought, everything that we have done, we will give an account for on judgment day. And the greatest of all judgments, hallelujah, will be the judgment of rejection of Jesus Christ. You may think, well, it's over. My brothers told me in preaching right before before he really got so far out he won't even come. I said, how do you sit through services when conviction comes your way? He says, Greg, I know if I sit there long enough, it'll leave. And if I'll just hold out long enough, I won't have to worry about it bothering me no more. You come on here, help me right up. Hallelujah. To think I don't feel conviction anymore is to say that Jesus has walked away from the door of your heart and is no longer there knocking, is no longer there pleading, and no longer there. R.W. Shambach, in his good days, was preaching a big meeting somewhere when a woman walked in that tent meeting, walked to the platform right in the middle of his message in his office to give an altar call, walked to the platform and said, give me the microphone, preacher. He said to her, no, ma'am. She said, preacher, give me the microphone. About that time, the Spirit of God spoke to him and said, let her tell what she's got to say. She grabbed the microphone, tears dripping off her chin. She said, I came here tonight to this tent meeting for one reason. She said, you're looking at a woman that the Spirit of God has left. And she said, I come to this tent meeting to tell you, if you had enough sense, you had enough, amen, fear of God in your heart, she said, I would run to this altar, lay myself across it, and weep. She said, I've been to every meeting that I can go to, and I've prayed at every altar call that I can pray to. She said, but to no avail. Nothing's happening in my life. For I turned God away as a young girl. And I turned Him away. And I laughed at the preacher. And I laughed, amen, at the singing. And I laughed at the altar call. Amen. And I just shunned it away. And she said, I thought because I was just young, everything was fine.
3: She said, but I've realized, amen, God has never dealt with me since. And I don't know how many got saved in that pit meeting. Oh, help me while I preach just a while. Amen. Oh, are you praying for me tonight? Amen. Are you asking God to touch us? Oh, Lord. Amen. How many of us were here, but yet we're not here? Amen. Our bodies are here, but our hearts are not here. Do you know that the hardest heart, the world's hardest heart, is churchgoers? The world's hardest heart is people that have heard the gospel and people that have been preached to night after night. They are untouchable, seem like. Oh God, help me, help me, help me, help me, Lord. Hallelujah, hallelujah. And because God holds back judgment, and because God doesn't move speedily, amen, to move in your life, amen, and trip you up and get your attention, you think God ain't never going to come to you. But I'm telling you tonight, amen, you reject Jesus Christ every time you come, and you don't pray, and you don't listen, and you don't seek God, amen, or you just come to play patty cake, and you're just here, and the man of God gets up with a message on his heart, and you pass it off, and you're just somebody. Help me a while, Lord. You pass it off. Is it just him? Hallelujah. I'm closing. I'm quit. I want to tell you, to some of you, the Lord's going to dust his feet off. Do you hear me? Now, if this must make such a bold statement, Brother Savage, and I say it with all burden and love in my heart, I've traveled for 4 years preaching revivals. But I don't know if I've ever quite seen such a hardness among young people like I've seen.

You think it's funny? I want to tell you something. You don't reject God and reject God and reject His Spirit and get by with it. Somebody told me the other night, said, "Brother Greg, you're not the first preacher that preaches like this. Every evangelist we've got comes by here, preaches just like this." There's one thing for sure. You got evidence dripping off your heart's door. You got evidence dripping off your heart's door. Across the plains of time, a voice reaches from the shores of Galilee to this land. The voice sounds as a trumpet roars as thunder. Unmistakable, this voice, with one word, brought galaxies into being, raised corpse from the dead, pronounced healing to all who listened, spoke judgment to every tooth-faced, come on here, and comfort to the lost and the distraught. Now that same voice comes as a still small voice, as the rushing rivers, as the balm of Gilead, as conviction of deep truth, as command for countless legions. Hear that voice, take up your cross. Amen is what that voice says. Why? Because what we receive freely cost Him dearly. Salvation that we are so freely given, that is so freely handed us by the grace and the love of God, even cost Him His life. Cost Him His life. He bled and died on Calvary. Nailed His precious loving hands to a rugged tree. And all you can do is mock. And all you can do, as if with the attitude, "Preacher, you can't touch me. Preach like you want to, but you can't touch me. Spirit of God, move, but you can't move me, God." It's not the fact, the rejection of my preaching. It is the rejecting of the Spirit of God that's going to cost you everything you've got. And I want to tell you tonight, the problem, amen, and the things in your life that's already bringing you down is going to get worse than what you're thinking it is. Amen. You're going to make some decision, amen, in your life that's going to destroy your life. You'll weep and cry and beg God, and God may have mercy and save your soul. Amen. But the pain and the heartache of a life of sin, amen, oh God, the loneliness, amen, the emptiness that's going to come out of this thing in your life, help me, Holy Ghost, while I preach just a little while, amen, it's going to be more than what you can bear. Hallelujah, hallelujah, hallelujah. It's going to be more. Amen. You're going to cry as the man in the Bible did. "My punishment is more than I can bear." It's going to cost you something. You hear me? This woman said, "How am I slept? My

gonna cost us. They laughed and they shunned Noah and said, Noah, keep building the ark. It ain't gonna rain. They made fun of him and wagged their heads. He said, go ahead, old preacher. Build your ark. But the day came and the Spirit of God moved on him. And he said, shut the door. And when Noah got inside the ark, he closed the door. And it began to rain and the earth opened up the waters. They began to beat. But Noah said, I'm sorry. But once the door is shut, you can't open it. And I read in Matthew where the Bible said, amen, and the door was shut. Do you know why when people go to pray for salvation, even they have to pray for a few nights before they ever even get a hold of something? Do you know why it's so hard? Sister Savage said, when Ricky prayed, he had to pray and fight all the hell. Amen. You don't know why, Sister Savage? Amen. Sister Foster, when you came into this good thing, when the Holy Ghost came in and the Spirit of the Lord dealt with you and you got saved, the door was wide open. Amen. Anybody. Amen. The conviction was moved and people just walked into the sheepfold. Amen. Through the blood of Jesus Christ. But you see, the door's almost shut. Amen. And those that are getting in this hour are having to press their way through the crack of the door and push with everything they've got. Help me here just a while. And push and push and push. Oh, help me. And the door is almost closed. And if we could call back the man in Noah's day, as the flood rose, the man on top of the highest mountain, at the tip top of the highest tree, as the waters was flooding, him hanging on to the tip top limb, with his wife hanging on to his waist, and his babies hanging on to his legs, as he's holding on to the tip top of that limb, at the tip top tree, at the tip top of the very highest place, mountain, as the ark of God, as Noah's ark goes floating by. I wonder what that man would say. I wonder what that man would preach to us. Amen. As he held on, as Noah's ark floated by, he might have said, oh, if I had only had not been so, amen, ignorant. Amen. Come on now. If I had not only, amen, been so naive, amen, and so ambitious in my life, amen, that I did not accept God, and I pushed him away, and I pushed him away, and I pushed him away, until now. I'm just about finished. Bible talks of the great white throne judgment. When God stands and judges the hearts of all men. He stands there. You shall worship. You shall bow. You shall magnify his holy name. The atheist will be not an atheist on that day, for they will see God for who God is. And God steps up to that throne out of millions and millions and millions. He begins to call our names out. He calls my name out. Greg Atkins stepped before the throne. And I stand before the throne and God looks at me. And I look back at God. And if I don't preach what God gives me like I do, I could have preached something else tonight. Could have. Now I don't feel like I'm doing too good tonight. And I want to tell you, I'm doing what I feel in my heart. And on judgment day, God won't be able to look at me and say, where's the... Says he'll say, enter in, because he won't fly no blood dripping off my hands because I didn't try to preach to you. But I'm going to tell you, when I stand before God, it ain't going to be my grandpa standing there for me. It ain't going to be grandma. It's going to be me and God. God looks out across that vast multitude. He goes to calling your name out.

An angel stands there and says, "Devonna, Savage, come here." Kneel before the throne of God. As she kneels there and looks at God, God looks over the throne at her. She may say, "Well, God, I was raised in Brother L.D. Savage is my granddaddy. Sister, my granny prayed for me. My grandma prayed for me. We had the best preachers come through our church." Amen. Some of the greatest. Amen. I looked at your wall. Some of the greatest in the independent holiness movement graces this pulpit every year. And she'll look at God, and God will look through the book of life. And Devonna say, "Where's my name, God? God, my name's there, isn't it? Grandma prayed, Mama prayed, Mama prayed, Mama cried, Mama was a piano player, Mama did that." But God's going to look down there and say, "But Devonna, this is not me and your mom, this is me and you." And God looks into that book and he comes and he says, "I can't find your name in here. Do you remember the times that you sat in Massanova Church and you rejected me? You rejected my spirit. You rejected my preachers. Said, 'You depart from me, you worker of iniquity.'" Amen. Hallelujah.

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She can't go on your account. Sit down. Help me a while, Lord. Help me a while, Lord. Dougie, step up here to the throne of God. Dougie kneels down before the throne of God. Dougie looks up and says, "But God, wait before you start looking in that book." Said, "My pastor's Brother L.D. Savage. My daddy never missed a service. He took me. My daddy even prayed with me at night. My mama prayed with me." Said, "God, please, please, God, make sure. Look good, God." And God goes to looking in the throne room, the book of life. And he looks and he looks and he looks. And he says, "Son, here I have revival after revival where preachers come by. And I dealt with them to preach to you, Dougie. But yet and still, you sit right over there on the second pew from the altar. Second pew, only 4 feet from being saved. Only 4 feet from having God in your life. And you rejected me every time. You turned me away every time. Amen. You sat back and did not listen to me and the spirit of me drawing you. I see here, depart from me, you worker of iniquity. I never knew you." Hallelujah. Mama, sit down. This is between me and your son, not me and you.

Brother Doug, as much as you love your children, you said you'd give your life for them. They can't go on you. Just because you come to Massanova and you sit here, you heard it and you heard it and you heard it till you no longer bothers you. And you heard it and you heard it and you heard it and you heard it. And you think it's just because you don't believe like I preach. You think it's just because you don't believe my religion. But I want to tell you my religion. I don't have a religion. I've got salvation. I'm not in a denomination. I don't have denomination. I don't have a code of rules I go by. I don't have no rules. Do you hear me? I live strictly by love, not by rules. I drink as much as I want to drink. I smoke as much as I want to smoke. I cuss as much as I want to cuss. I party as much as I want to party. I go to the places of the world as much as I want to. I do everything as much as I want to. It's the fact that I just don't want to. You look at me and say, oh preacher, you're so bound. But I'm not bound tonight. I don't live by religion. The world is what made religion. You got this group over here. Believes this way. Churches are like restaurants. If you don't like what one serves, go to the next one. If you don't like what it serves, go to the next one. And so therefore you sit here tonight and say, well, my mama taught, my daddy, my grandpa, my grandma. On judgment day, this week of revival, last week revival, you've had opportunity. And I want to tell you, God's going to look down that long throne at you because you knew better.

0: Everybody's heads bowed, not getting this order. And I say, okay, Jesus, tonight I'm unlocking that secret place.
1: With people who say it'll never be.
0: Why don't you come on tonight? Why don't you come on? I want you to hear me and hear me real well. I feel of the Spirit to say this tonight. There's somebody in this building. I want you to listen to me. This is going to be an important for you. The enemy has got a trap set, and you're walking headlong into it.

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And you're fixing to walk into it. You will regret it in days to come. You hear this, preacher? 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

0: You ain't seen the last of this meeting. 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
1: It'll never be me who takes
0: You don't realize it, but God holds your breath.

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2: Amen. Good to see Ryan Michael here tonight. Came all the way out here just to hear me preach. Man, I don't know if I can get through tonight. I just feel so blessed that he's here. Good to see him. Young lady sitting with him. Good to see you here as well. Amen. I'm going to try and sing a song here real quick.

0: Hallelujah. Aren't you glad for Jesus tonight? Amen. Turn with me tonight to the book of Luke, chapter number 22. Put your finger there. And then you can also turn to the book of Mark, chapter number 16. Put your finger there. We'll be going to the book of Luke first, though. Chapter number 22. Amen. If you have it, say amen. Let's stand for the reading of the word tonight. Luke chapter number 22, we'll begin reading in verse number 54. The Bible says, "Then they took him and led him and brought him into the high priest's house, and Peter followed afar off. And when they had kindled a fire in the midst of the hall and were set down together, Peter sat down among them. But a certain maid beheld him as he sat by the fire and earnestly looked upon him and said, 'This man was also with him.' And he denied him, saying, 'Woman, I know him not.' And after a little while, another saw him and said, 'Thou art also of them.' And Peter said, 'Man, I am not.' And about the space of 1 hour after another confidently affirmed, saying, 'Of a truth, this fellow also was with him, for he is a Galilean.' And Peter said, 'Man, I know not what thou sayest.' And immediately while he yet spake, the cock crew. And the Lord turned and looked upon Peter. And Peter remembered the word of the Lord, how he said unto him, 'Before the cock crow, thou shalt deny me thrice.' And Peter went out and wept bitterly." Turn to the book of Mark, chapter number 16. Begin reading in verse number 1. The Bible said, "And when the Sabbath was past, Mary Magdalene and Mary the mother of Jesus and Salome had brought sweet spices, and that they might come and anoint him. And very early in the morning, the first day of the week, they came unto the sepulchre at the rising of the sun, and they said among themselves, 'Who shall roll us away the stone from the door of the sepulchre?' And when they looked, they saw that the stone was rolled away, for it was very great. And entering into the sepulchre, they saw a young man sitting on the right side, clothed in a long white garment, and they were affrighted. And he saith unto them, 'Be not affrighted. Ye seek Jesus of Nazareth, which was crucified. He is risen. He is not here. Behold the place where they laid him.'" Verse number 7. I want you to listen to this. "But go your way, tell his disciples and Peter that he goeth before you into Galilee. There shall ye see him. And he said unto you, as he said unto you, go your way, tell his disciples and Peter." Amen. I'd like to preach tonight, if the Lord would help me, on failure is not final. Failure is not final. You can be seated. The book of tonight in our text, I want to read you something here before I get going. Webster's dictionary says the word fail means to fall short of an end or a purpose, to be unsuccessful, to waste away or decay, to be wanting or to be deficient. The word failing means a fault or weakness in absence of or lack of something, or gradually losing. The word failure means the act of failing, the omission to perform or to do something, to be in want of success, bankruptcy, a person who has failed. Amen. Anybody ever failed tonight? Amen. Many people would rather face any situation in life than to be seen in life or known by those in life as a failure. With the tremendous stress that society places on success today, thank you, Brother Brad, this is not surprising. If you're not driving a fine new automobile and you're not wearing the finest of clothes, you're looked at as someone who has not arrived at what they could possibly be. You might be a failure in their eyes. But in our text, we find the most horrifying story of failure that could have ever been known to man, or at least in my opinion. Peter has denied knowing the very Christ that he would go to his death for, that he said in the book of Mark chapter 14. All of us have failed many times in life, and some of us don't even remember failing. You fell down the first time you tried to walk. Did you know that? Brother McKelvey, you remember that? I don't. Thank goodness. I still fall down now. Amen. Couldn't imagine what I was like trying to learn how to walk. But when you first tried to walk, you fell down. You don't remember it, but you failed. You missed the ball the first time that you swung a bat. You almost drowned the first time Dad throwed you off the dock into the pool trying to teach you how to swim. Amen. Y'all remember any of this? Sound familiar? You almost drowned that time, but look at how you turned out today. Everything's all right. This failure is just one example of many failures throughout history, but I want to remind you again tonight that failure is not final. Just because you fall does not mean that you have to stay down there. Just because you trip up and let down doesn't mean that that's it. You're crossed off, you're X'd out, you're out of the picture, and there's no hope for you. I want you to know tonight, if you get nothing else out of this message, there is hope in Christ Jesus. Amen. And as long as Christ is on the throne, there will always be hope. And if you fail, then get back up, dust yourself off, look straight back toward the cross of Christ, and take another step, and victory would be just around the corner of your life. Can you say amen tonight? These failures might not mean a lot to you, but I want to go somewhere this. Listen to this. This lesson of failure has rarely been illustrated more convincingly to me than in the life of the story of this famous man. See if you can guess who he is. At the age of 22, he failed in a business. At the age of 23, he ran for legislature and he was defeated. At the age of 24, he failed at another business. At the age of 25, he finally got elected in the legislature. At the age of 26, his fiancée died days before their marriage was to take place. At the age of 27, he had a nervous breakdown. At the age of 29, he was defeated for legislation as the speaker. At the age of 31, he was defeated for electorate. At the age of 34, he was defeated for the U.S. Congress. At the age of 37, he finally was elected to Congress. But at the age of 39, he was defeated once again. At the age of 46, he lost again and was defeated for Congress. At the age of 47, he was defeated for the vice presidency. At the age of 49, he was defeated for the Senate. You'd have thought by now this fella to give up on politics. But at the age of 51, Abraham Lincoln became the 16th president of the United States. Anybody know that fella? Amen. Brother Bill is here tonight. He's probably got some pennies with his fancy mug on him somewhere. He was also an unsuccessful lawyer, and his subsequent marriage, historians said, and I thought this humorous, so I throwed it in for a laugh tonight. His historian said his marriage would have been enough to destroy any man. Historians agree that had he been happily married, that he would have never become president of the United States. Something made that man get out of the house and beat the bushes for a vote. Amen. Hallelujah. Who has never tasted what is bitter will never know what is sweet in life. A man by the name of Demosthenes, the famous Greek orator, was a failure as well. He had a speech impediment and was shy and retiring. But he would, historians say that he would put rocks in his mouth and he would walk down by the seashore and he would practice saying his speeches until with a mouth full of rocks you could understand every word that came out of his mouth. And he got to the point that after the rocks he began to compete against the waves, and Brother W.H. Wyatt said as the waves crashed into the shore of Greece you could hear the voice of Demosthenes, a man that had a speech impediment. You could hear every word loud and clear above every crash of the wave. But he was a failure in most men's eyes. There was another fellow that went into the bank manager, asked him for a loan. I'm going somewhere, bear with me. Is this all right? He asked him for a loan to invest in a new invention. The manager laughed at him and said, "Remove your toy from my office desk and get out of my office." And Alexander Graham Bell picked up the prototype of the telephone and walked out the door. A failure in the bank's eyes. But boy, I tell you what, he'd flip over in his grave if he's seen my Droid X. Whew! This is good preaching tonight, isn't it? I'm going somewhere. Flunked grade school mathematics. His teacher told him he was a dunce. He tried over 9,000 wrong kinds of filaments before he finally found the right one that would burn inside of a light bulb. Thomas Edison was viewed as a failure. The English novelist got 753 rejection slips before he finally found a publisher that would publish his books. And after they began to read this great English novelist, he ended his life's career with 564 books under his belt. The man, John Creasy, was a failure in the eyes of publicists of his day. The author of the best-selling book, Gone with the Wind. Anybody ever read that? I never read it. never just did anything for me. Amen. She was turned down by 38 publishers before the 39th publisher said yes and turned the manuscript into one of the best-selling books of all time. There was a fellow that come up out of Kentucky with an original recipe. Turned down by 105 times, he was turned down until someone agreed to sponsor Colonel Sanders' original famous recipe. Turned down. Do you ever heard of a fellow by the name of Michael Jordan? How'd you like to have been the high school basketball coach that cut Michael Jordan from the basketball team? Amen. Failures. Let's look at what brought about the failure, though, tonight in Peter's life. You see, as I read this scripture to you, it was one of those, some of those verses that it just makes my heart grieve. To be there with Jesus, the man that you had walked with for 3.5 years, you had watched him physically open blinded eyes, open up deaf ears, touch the dumb's tongue and they talk, touch crippled legs and they walk, merely speak the word and a servant be healed at another place and not even in his presence. There was a man, Jesus, standing at a kangaroo court, and Peter was standing afar off, and there one after another they came to Peter and they said, "Hey, you are one of his disciples." And he said, "No, I don't know the man." And another come along, sister, and said, "Hey, I know who you are. You're a Galilean. I can hear your speech. I can hear you talk. You followed along with him." And he said, "I don't know who you're talking about. I don't know the man." And finally, after a little while, there was another gentleman that walked up and he said, "I am positive that you are one of his disciples." And Peter said, "I do not know the man." And immediately the Bible said that the cock crew. And the Bible said here in the book of Luke, one of the saddest, most heart-wrenching scriptures that I have ever read in the Bible, it said that Jesus turned and he looked at Peter. How
1: How would you have liked to have been Peter standing there on that day and look eye to eye with the Son of God and know in your mind that he not only prophesied it, but now it had come true? My God, what a failure. And the Bible said that he went out and he wept bitterly. He grieved and he cried, Brother Keith McKelvey. His heart was broken because he had failed the very one that he had stood up and said, I'll go with you all the way to your death. And now the devil's wrestling inside of Peter's mind. A failure. You ever been there? You ever failed God? It's just us tonight. You can be honest. You ever failed God? I failed him time and time again. Brother Maggard, I've crawled on my knees to my bedside many a night and begged God to forgive me one more time for failing him, for not doing what I knew to do was right. But here in our scriptures, there was two reasons that Peter was mentioned. When the angel spoke, he said, go your way, tell his disciples and Peter. He mentioned Peter specifically. Number one, it would be good news to a man that had failed his master. It will be welcome news to him that is tonight in sorrow for the sin and the atrocity that he had committed toward his master that he loves so dearly. The second thing, he will be afraid lest the good news was not for him because he had failed the master. If you were Peter sitting and the women all came and they said, he said to bring his disciples and come, I believe with all my heart Peter would have stayed right there. Felt like he'd failed and could never get back up. I'm talking to somebody tonight. You just ain't listening right now. I want you to listen to these words. Peter followed at a distance. When he followed Jesus that night, he was loyal to him, but it was at a distance. That night he went close enough to see Jesus, but not close enough to be seen with Jesus. We often fail because we never commit to God. We don't give all to God. We don't do as James chapter 4 and 8 says. We don't try and draw nigh to God. Because if we draw nigh to God, the promise is that he will draw nigh to you and I. That's the promise. We claim him in the company of other Christians. When we come in and out of the doors of the house of God, we gladly raise our hands.

there's something different about you. We're ashamed. And oftentimes we get so that we feel like we failed God because we don't tell everybody, I'm a Christian. And we allow the devil to beat us down to the point that we feel that we failed and we can't do any better in life. Should have shouted by now. That was your cue. It's not going to get any better. Luke chapter 9 and verse 26 says, For whosoever shall be ashamed of me and of my words, of him shall the Son of Man be ashamed when he shall come in his glory. The author of Romans said, For I am not ashamed of the gospel of Christ, for it is the power of God unto salvation. Paul was not ashamed of Christ, and when he stood firmly, not in his own accord, but in his own right mind, because he knew that Christ lived and dwelt inside of him. And if there was ever a man that in the eyes of God would have been, could have been viewed as a failure, Paul himself could have been viewed as a failure. How many times do you think Paul wrestled with the memory that haunted him of what he did to the church, Brother Maggard? How many times do you thought he think that he laid down on his pillow at night and his mind gnawed at him as the enemy of his soul came back, Sister Rose, and he read over the accusations of his life and he said, You have no right to stand and declare and preach the gospel. How many times do you think Paul wrestled with that thought that I'm not worthy? I tell you one thing, Paul got down deep in his heart and he said, I crucify myself daily, lest by any means when I have preached to others, I myself should be a castaway. Paul was saying, I know that I'm guilty of failing, but I'm going to dust myself off. I'm going to stand back up, and as long as I've got breath and wind in my body, I'll not fail him again. Hallelujah. Failures. Amen. Failures. I don't know why I'm preaching this. I just felt like someone feel like I've failed. He had the fear of the unexpected. Peter did not know what they would do or how they would react if he had claimed to be one of Christ's followers. Fear causes many folks never to try anything. They stay right where they are. They don't do anything. They don't go anywhere because they're afraid of not knowing what the outcome will be. Don't fear failure so much that you never try anything for God. The saddest summary to any life is to one day look back and say, I should have, I could have, I wish I would have. There are many people that, my dad, when we sit down, we talk, and we get to talking about the Bible. My dad and I will, I don't know if anybody else is like this, but my dad and I will get on a scripture, and I think he hunts for things to disagree with me about. The dad thing, I don't know what it is. And he'll just get to, maybe he's trying to make me really think and test me out, Brother Brad, but he'll find stuff. What about this? No, I don't agree with that. This is this. This is that. Let me show you here. And we get to talking. Finally, I just get to thinking, man, I failed in Bible study. Thanks, Dad. I feel better now. You taught me well. I failed. And then at the end, it all comes back together and we get to talking about the goodness of God. And it never fails. My dad will say, Son, there's many things in life I wish I would have done. Don't live your life with a regret of what you should have done for God. Just do it. Amen. That's good preaching. Good preaching, Brother Jamie. I like it. No problem. Keep going. John chapter 15, verse 19 says, If ye were of the world would love its own. But because ye are not of the world, but I have chosen you out of the world, therefore the world hateth you. Yes, you might fail. Yes, you might fall, but I'd rather go down swinging than just standing there with the bat on my shoulder.
Yes, I might say the wrong thing at the wrong time. Yes, I might misquote something exact, not get it exactly right when I'm trying to witness to somebody. But I'd rather tell them what I know for the surety about Christ than to stand back with my hands crossed and my mouth shut and stand silent and let the world pass by me and never tell them or attempt to tell them that there is a hell that they are headed to. Lords, and try and warn them before it's too late. Yes, you might fail. Yes, you might not get it right. I tell you, there were things, in fact, you'd laugh me right out of this church of the things that I have said preaching behind the pulpit. But for some odd reason, I just keep trying away at it. Keep striving toward it. Because I don't want to be guilty of sitting back regretting one day that I didn't give it my all. Let me get real spiritual right here on you. The VeggieTales sing a song that says, stand up for what you believe in. For God, He's the one to back you up. He'll see you through. That's deep, isn't it? Bunch of vegetables preaching to us. God will keep you in the middle of His will. You might stumble. You might get dirt on your knees from falling. But you can always get back up. I played softball with these fellas. Pitiful sight. You ought to come out and see it. Horrible. Walked up to the bat this past week. Found out a rule about this softball league I didn't know. I swung one time. Next ball that came, they called me out. And I could have promised you we got three strikes. And I walked away frustrated that I only had two strikes on me and they called me out. When I got back to the, what do you call them things? Dugout. Brother Brad said, oh yeah, you got a strike and a ball when you walk to the plate. That'd have been nice information to know before I got there. But I want to tell you something. With two strikes and three balls, it's a full count. You're still not out. You hearing me? The devil will come at us every day of our life, and he'll get a laundry list out, and he'll just, whew, Sister Brock, he'll roll it out over your entire life. And if we allow him, he'll point out every fault, failure, mistake, wrong turn that you have done in your entire life. And if we allow him, he'll jump right up on our shoulders and he'll weight us down to the point that we'll go face down on the ground. And then once you get down there, he'll kick you down to the dirt level. And if you just stay there, then he has won the battle. But I want to tell you tonight that yes, you might have failed. Yes, you might have fallen. Yes, there is a devil that will tempt you and try you and will accuse you every day. But I want you to know that if it's under the blood of Jesus Christ, you may have been guilty, but you stand before the Almighty tonight, guiltless in His eyes. Yes, you may not be worthy of worshiping and living for God. But I want to tell you that God is worthy of your worship. Go ahead and worship Him anyway. Failure is not final. And finally, the third thing, finding you're out of God's will. I don't believe that is the will of God for Peter to deny Christ. I didn't believe it was for him to go away and never come back. I don't see that. Judas, when he left, he went out as well, but Judas went out and he hanged himself. Y'all remember reading that? The Bible said Peter went out and he wept bitterly. Judas probably wept as well, but Judas' failure took him all the way to a point of no return, and he never came back. Listen to me tonight. Peter's failure was great as well. But when he went out and he wept, and then he heard that cry, that call, and he came back to Christ. What a joy. Anybody in here ever failed God?
Maybe I'm preaching or just beating the wind, so to speak, tonight, Brother Magger, but I feel like tonight there's somebody that's just been struggling. You feel like you're dog paddling in a storm. You're just barely keeping your nose above water. And you can't get out, and it looks like it's hopeless, and the devil is sitting right on your side, and he's saying you might as well just quit. It's not worth it. No one's helping you. You're all by yourself. No one even cares if you show back up again. I'm here tonight to tell you that's a lie from the pits of hell. You keep paddling. Because when Peter began to sink, Sister Hoffman, am I telling this right? When Peter began to sink, he cried out, "Lord, save me." And the Bible said he took a week or two to think about it. No. Day, night, immediately. Immediately, he stretched his hand out. Christ is at the mention of a name. And when you feel that all hope is gone and you have failed and it doesn't matter what you've done, all you have to do, and I'm going to challenge you right here with this as I begin to close, is just start saying, "Jesus. Jesus. Jesus." At the very mention of that name, Brother Aaron, my heart just begins to turn. I begin to feel all good inside. And it's not spiritual doodads and goosebumps. It's God working inside of me. It's the realization that yes, although I have failed, yes, although I have been guilty of letting down on Christ, yes, although, and I'm not advocating that you go out and always sin and do things intentionally just to put God to a test. I'm talking about you slipped and you fell. You didn't recognize it until it was too late. That point right there is your decision point. That place right there, Brother Luke Richmond, is where the devil stops at that crossroad. And he says, "All right, Luke, you're down. Now what are you going to do?" And it's your choice. You've got God encouraging you to stand. And you've got the devil encouraging you to stay down.

0: not worth living on the ground. Stand back up. You might not be the greatest. You might not be the best, but you are the only one that can be the best at being you. Get back up. Come on, music. I'm fixing to close. But to find out you're out of the will of God is something that scares folks off. To find out that this might not be what God wants me to do. Brother McKelvey, I come out of Bible college on one of them fast tracks. You know what I'm talking about? Joey Height said, felt like charging hell with a water gun. I come out and thought I was going to grab the devil by the tail and just whip him around like an old Pecos Bill story or something and just launch him into eternity. And I was going to ride above every storm. I was going to walk on water. Don't act sanctified. Y'all looking at me funny. I was going to do it. It's what I felt like. And then I found out something. There's life outside of Bible school. Got married. Nothing wrong with marriage. I've said around this place. Nothing wrong with marriage. Wonderful. Greatest choice of my life. You hear that? Got that on CD back there, don't you? Greatest choice. Love of my life. But along with marriage came responsibilities. Nice car I had. But there's a payment book with it, Luke. These guys make fun of me. Payment. Anybody know what a payment book is? Raise your hand. Look at these people that know what a payment book is, Luke. Amen. Got a payment book with that thing. Responsibility. Had children. Whole new realm of life came on. Sister Rose, you're laughing. You act like you had a couple children of your own.
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2: 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Vernon Jarvis. Up next, another great message from Vernon Jarvis.
3: Today, Scripture says, "And behold, there was a man in Jerusalem whose name was Simeon. And the same man was just and devout, waiting for the consolation of Israel. And the Holy Ghost was upon him. It was revealed unto him by the Holy Ghost that he should not see death before he had seen the Lord's Christ. And he came by the Spirit into the temple when the parents brought in the child Jesus to do for him after the custom of the law. Then took he him up in his arms and blessed God and said, Lord, now lettest thou thy servant depart in peace, according to thy word. For mine eyes have seen thy salvation, which thou hast prepared before the face of all people, a light to lighten the Gentiles and the glory of thy people Israel. And Joseph and his mother marveled at those things which were spoken.

serve God with fastings and prayers night and day. And she came in that instant. And she coming in that instant gave thanks likewise unto the Lord and spake of him to all them that looked for redemption in Jerusalem. Amen. We're going to talk this morning about Jesus, the hope of the world. Jesus, the hope of the world. I can't think of anything more fitting this morning than to talk about Jesus, who is the only hope for the world that we are living in right now. I don't know, it seems like that the events that have happened this week have even shocked people who would not be shocked. People are disturbed and troubled by such a horrible thing. It's hard to even think about it. I honestly have avoided a lot of the news accounts of it because it just seems to be so upsetting and troubling. The things that have taken place. But you know that the Christmas message, even in the time, even when Jesus came, this message was a message of hope, and it came in a time of terrible, terrible darkness. It came in a time when there had been all of these generations of silence and no prophetic word, and just 400 years of silence. Can you imagine not hearing from God? Can you imagine not hearing the word of God, not hearing a prophet, a preacher, for that many years? Honestly, the word of God and the preaching of the word of God, the pulpit, has shaped our nation and has taken our nation in a direction many, many times. It's been the salvation of America in very dark times. And God would raise up a preacher. God would raise up a revivalist. God would raise up people who would commit themselves to prayer. And God would turn the nation back to Him. Amen. So it's not the absence of the darkness. It's that God, He shows up in the midst of our darkness. God reveals Himself as a bright light shining in the midst of terrible darkness and terrible circumstances. I want to tell you this morning, with just on the authority of God's word, yes, it's a dark time. I don't know that I've ever seen some of the most horrible things that have been taking place. Never seen anything like what we're facing right now in our nation, but I still have hope. I still have an assurance. I still have confidence that God is in charge and that God is going to be faithful and His bright light is going to shine in the midst of all of this darkness. Amen. We're not to say, look what the world has come to. We instead need to say, look who has come to the world. Look at Jesus and look what He has done and what He has provided. The word hope, you know, from the New Testament word hope, from the Greek language, it means to anticipate with pleasure. It means to have an expectation with confidence. So we are not here today and wondering about what's happening. We may not have all the answers, but we do know Him who's in charge and is in control of all of the events of mankind. And He is able to be God with us when we need Him the most. Amen. And we desperately need the Lord right now. I find it interesting that people have no time for God and they feel like that God doesn't belong in the public arena at all. They don't want Him in the schools. They don't want Him in the courts. They don't want Him in government. God needs to be removed. But then when tragedy comes, as it did at 9/11 or any kind of a tragedy that strikes our nation, then everybody's talking about prayer. Everybody's talking about God. Because there is this compelling force that's in every one of us. That reminds us that we are humanity and we're helpless within ourselves, and we've got to have God. We've got to have this presence of God to come and to help us and to rescue us in our need. Amen. So people who don't want to talk about God or prayer ever, they are talking about God and prayer this week.

0: They want God to come. Come and help us. Come and rescue us. Some are blaming God. Why did God let this happen? You know, God is removed and we don't want to have anything to do with God. But then when things happen, then it's God's fault that it's happening. There's such a misconception about who Jesus is and the kind of hope that he brings into the world. But I am so thankful that as a young person, one day I heard the gospel and the gospel broke through in my mind, in my spirit. I heard it. I believed it. I was saved. And I've never been the same since. Praise God for the saving power of God that can turn us around. That's the hope. And it's the only hope of the world. Jesus, the only hope of the world. Hallelujah. Scripture says in Romans chapter 5 and verse 2, by whom also we have access by faith into this grace wherein we stand and rejoice in hope of the glory of God. I want to just call your attention to that phrase, wherein we stand, that is describing for us the faith that we have in God is like the foundation of all that we stand upon. Without it, we're going to crumble. Personally, if you don't have God in your life, your life is going to be meaningless. But even worse than that, it's going to crumble. You're not going to have any way to really follow the plan and the pattern of God. People that remove God and ignore God, they are on shaky ground. But for those who put their faith in Jesus Christ, we're standing on a strong foundation today. And the world might be crumbling and our nation might be crumbling all around us. But we're standing on a strong foundation today. And that foundation is Jesus Christ. We've put our hope and we've put our trust in Him. And we have a confidence in Him today. Praise God. That's the foundation that we stand on. And we rejoice in the hope of the glory of God. Now, the text that I read to you this morning from Luke chapter 2, verse 25, describes the miraculous things that were taking place in this very, very old man of God, Simeon. He is aged and he is at no doubt the closing hours of his life in this world. But this was a devout man. This was a holy man, a just man, a man who sought the Lord. This was a godly spiritual man. Notice the influence of the Spirit, the Holy Ghost, in his life. The scripture says that the Holy Ghost was upon him, verse 25. And then in 26, it says, it was revealed unto him by the Holy Ghost that he should not see death before he had seen the Lord's Christ. And in verse 27, he came by the Spirit into the temple at perfect timing. This was a man who was just living under the power and the influence of the Spirit of God in his life. Amen. He lived in the Spirit. The Spirit of God had spoken to him and said, you're going to live until you have this opportunity to see the Messiah. You're not going to die until you see him. The Spirit of God had spoken to him at the precise time that Mary and Joseph are bringing him on the eighth day to the temple for circumcision. At that precise time, wherever he was, no doubt close to the temple, but wherever he was, the Holy Ghost spoke to him and said, now's the time. Go into the temple. This is the time. Go there. The very thing that you've longed for and that you've desired to see is coming into the temple right now. And so he makes his way into the temple and he sees Jesus and recognizes him as the Messiah. Glory to God. This was no common man. This is a man that had dedicated himself to the Lord and to the work of the ministry and was under the influence of the Spirit of God all the days of his life. And the scripture says that he came by the Spirit into the temple when the parents brought in the child, Jesus, to do for him after the custom of the law. The scripture says there in the first verse that we read that he was waiting for the consolation of Israel. He was waiting for the Messiah. The word consolation just means he was waiting for the comfort and for the hope of the Messiah. He was waiting to see the reality of what the Spirit had promised him materialize right before his eyes, and to see him in the form of a little baby, he recognized him, waiting for the consolation of Israel. Jesus was the hope for Simeon, fulfilled right before his eyes. And Jesus is the hope for you today. He's your only hope. He's my hope. He's the hope for the world. He's the hope for our nation. The only hope for a nation that must return back to God. Politics is not going to accomplish what is needed. Economy is not going to turn the nation around. All of these things, these troubling things that are happening in our nation today are the result of rejecting God. Rejecting the Lord. Removing God. I mentioned in the Sunday school class this morning that when I was just a child in the public school, we read the Bible every day. I remember even teachers who had us to memorize portions of the scripture as a part of our lesson. I can remember standing in front of the classroom under the pressure to quote certain passages of scripture as a third grader, and prayer being offered in the class, the Word of God having a place in the class. But through, you know, the process of time and those who oppose God, God was removed from that public place. God has been removed from everything, and we don't want to have anything this year in one of the national conventions. God was literally booed and voted out of their whole platform. And so what we have today is a whole nation that is saying, we don't want God. We don't want anything to do with God. And we need Him so desperately. We need Him so desperately. And the church, we have this responsibility to not only recognize who He is, but to follow through and to obey God and to be the hope of the world, as Jesus has called us to be a light in this world and to proclaim Jesus to this world. Amen. Romans 5:3 then goes on and says, not only so, but we glory in tribulation. The first verse talks about our foundation, that Jesus is our foundation. It says, not only so, but we glory in tribulation also, knowing that tribulation worketh patience, and patience experience, and experience hope. Now, there's a process in God's working in our lives. Things don't happen to us overnight. We're constantly growing in grace. We're constantly learning the lessons of our spiritual lives. You don't just acquire it all. You learn it as you serve the Lord. And that's what the apostle is describing here. That we glory in tribulation, knowing that tribulation worketh patience, and patience experience, and experience hope. And all of these things, God is working in us. And there's a process. And he's developing in us a hope, a lively hope. And it's through all of the circumstances and the trials and tribulations that we go through, God is working us through a process. Amen. Glory to God. And for those of you who serve the Lord, if you've served Him very long, you know that everything doesn't always go well. You have days of great sorrow. You have weeks like the Martin family has had this week. You have times when you go through circumstances and things you don't understand, and you're overwhelmed by troubles, and then you go through those experiences, and God pours His grace out upon you, and you have patience and confidence in God, and you go through that process, and God is just building this strength of character and strength of confidence in you that can't be shaken. No matter what the world sends your way, it cannot be shaken, but you have a confidence in the Lord. Hallelujah. Dottie Rambo wrote the song, it's bad grammar, but it's good doctrine. He ain't never done me nothing but good. Amen. He ain't never done me nothing but good. Nothing but good. Can you give that testimony this morning? Amen. Oh, you've had troubles and trials, and you've gone through hardship and sorrow and grief, and you've gone through a lot of things, but God has just developed in you a strength and a determination, and your hope, the light of your hope has not gone out. It's just got brighter and brighter and brighter, because you know that God's in control of the situation. I've told this story a lot of times, and I love the account of Henry W. Longfellow. He, a great poet and a hymn writer. And the occasion of the writing of the Christmas carol, the bells, the Christmas bells. I heard the bells on Christmas Day. Henry W. Longfellow. That song was written in 1964. But in 1961, in the summer, terrible tragedy struck his household. This little girl, 7 years old, and she had such heavy, long hair that the mother decided, I'm going to cut 7 inches of it off, of these curls, because she's having these headaches. And so she cuts off 7 inches of her hair, and she is sealing it in some kind of a way to preserve it with wax. And it must have been a common thing that they would do. And melting wax. In the process, the wax falls on her dress, his mother, or his wife. Her name was Fanny. And it fell on her dress, and before she knew it, her entire dress was engulfed in flames. Her two small children that were there in the room, she ran from there into the study where her husband was, and when he saw her dress all in flames, he ran over to her trying to put it out, and even embraced her and tried to put it out, but she was so severely burned that she died the next morning. He was so severely burned himself that he could never, ever shave again. That's why that all the pictures you see of Longfellow, he's got a very big beard, because he couldn't ever shave again after the tragedy. But that circumstance and that awful thing that happened to him, it caused the man who once was so prolific a poet to write all these beautiful poems and hymns. It silenced him. It silenced him. The first Christmas, this happened, I think, in July. That Christmas, 61, he wrote in his journal, "How inexpressibly sad are the holidays." A year later, the Christmas of 62, he wrote in his journal, "A Merry Christmas, say the children, but that is no more for me." In 1963, just before Christmas, he received the word that his son Charles had been severely injured in a battle during the Civil War. And he was so severely injured, it was a spinal cord injury, and so he was an invalid, a cripple, when he came home in such a terrible condition. He was so affected by what he was facing. That year, his journal was silent. He didn't write anything in his journal during the holidays. But it was the next year, the Christmas of 64, Lincoln had just been reelected, no doubt giving him a little bit of hope. And he wrote in his journal that year of 1964. And I'm sorry, 1864. I'm going to keep my dates together here. It was finally on Christmas Day of 1864 that he was inspired when he heard the church bells ringing. And you know, you all you've heard it sung every Christmas season. But I want us to read the last two phrases. There are actually seven phrases to the poem that became the Christmas carol, Christmas Bells. Two of them were removed in later publications because they were directly written about the Civil War. But five stanzas are still a part of our record of Christmas carols today. Here's what he says, the last two phrases. "And in despair I bowed my head. There is no peace on earth, I said, for hate is strong and mocks the song of peace on earth, goodwill to men. Then pealed the bells more loud and deep. God is not dead, nor doth he sleep. The wrong shall fail, the right prevail, with peace on earth, goodwill to men." Hallelujah. So after 3.5 years, he's inspired by the bells ringing that reminds him of the reality of the fact that God is going to win in the end. Amen. Praise the Lord. The wrong is going to fail. The right is going to prevail. And the message of Christmas, which I know it becomes very familiar and it becomes, you know, almost stale to a lot of people because it's repeated and repeated. But I just pray that this year somehow all of us and many, many people all over this nation, that there would be a renewal and revival of this wonderful message that Jesus really is the hope of the world. Jesus is really the only answer. He's the only hope. And we cannot resolve the issues and the darkness and the horrible wickedness that is all around us in the world We cannot stop it. We can't resolve it, but we can turn to Jesus. We can call upon Him and believe that that hope is still a living hope, a lively hope. He is working and moving today in spite of all of the ugliness and the horribleness of the world that we're living in right now. Hallelujah. Glory to God. Amen. Thank God for the hope that we have. Back to Romans chapter 5. And that hope, the scripture says, that hope that comes by the process, that hope maketh not ashamed. It means it won't disappoint you. It won't let you down. That hope maketh not ashamed. God's not going to let you down. God hasn't forgotten you. His eyes upon you. He's watching every detail of your life. He's concerned about you. You're His child. If your attention is upon Jesus today, you can have this assurance and this confidence that God is at work. Hallelujah. And He's working in the process. Both Simeon and Anna, these two saintly, godly people who had given their life to the ministry of the temple, what was their message after they learned that Jesus, this little baby, was really the fulfillment of their hopes and the promise of God? What did they say? What did they do? Simeon blessed them, it says, verse 34, and said unto Mary, behold, this child is set for the fall and rising again of many in Israel, and for a sign which shall be spoken against. Backing up to verse 32. He's a light to lighten the Gentiles and the glory of thy people Israel. This is the first message announcement that was given concerning opening up of the gospel that was going to include the Gentiles. You know, later in the book of Acts, it happened when Peter had that vision of sheet coming down from the heavens, and then he went to Cornelius's house and all the events that took place there. That was the opening up of the Gentiles. But Simeon had already heard by the Holy Ghost and prophesied to the mother of this little baby, this is going to open up to the Gentiles, not just the Jews, but everybody. Whosoever will is going to be able to hear the gospel of Jesus Christ and put their trust in Him. He is going to be a light to lighten the Gentiles and the glory of thy people Israel. So the Jews and the Gentiles, everyone, whosoever will, that will believe upon the Lord Jesus Christ can be saved. Praise the Lord. What a wonderful hope that is. And Simeon gives the message. And when Anna, who is a very elderly widow woman who has been widowed for 84 years, all of those years have been dedicated to the temple and to service to God. And when she gets the message and hears about this Christ child and the wonderful fulfillment of the promise, she coming in that instant, gave thanks likewise unto the Lord and spake of Him to all them that looked for redemption in Jerusalem. Hallelujah. Amen. So both Simeon and Anna both were these beginning evangelists, prophets of the message of the gospel of Jesus Christ, who are declaring to the world that anyone, whosoever will, can be saved. Hallelujah. What a wonderful hope. Amen. What a wonderful hope. And nobody, no matter how deep in the darkness of sin that they are in, they are not so far away from God, but that God's light can't reach to where they are. And those of you who are burdened for them, concerned for friends and family, let me tell you, I understand that at Christmas time, you know, tragic things take place at Christmas time and every other time of the year. The reason it seems so magnified at Christmas time is because of all these things that are all around us, a time that's supposed to be so joyous and such a celebration. But be reminded of the fact that in the midst of the darkness of your trouble that might even come during the holidays, that God is still a bright light that can help you and can bring you out of the circumstance that you're in. Hallelujah. Praise God for that. It was just a few years ago that Marsh and I went through a really dark, difficult time right at Christmas, the very day that we're supposed to be celebrating The very day we're supposed to be enjoying family and enjoying, it turned out to be a day of trouble, a day of sorrow. And I can't go into all the details of it, but I just have to tell you that there was this heavy weight that was upon us. This grief was upon us because of the enemy's attack against our family, and just an overwhelming thing. But let me just tell you, we all go through these troubling, sorrowful, horrible experiences in our life. But I have to tell you, we can come through that. The grace of God is strong enough to bring you through the worst of trouble that you could have never imagined. And He can reveal Himself to you and help you in ways that you cannot imagine. I know Martin family, every year at Christmas time, there's going to be this reminder of when your mother went to heaven. There's going to be the grief. There's going to be the sorrow. But hopefully, because you all have put your faith in the Lord, there is going to be this reminder to you of God's faithfulness. God's with you. God's helping you. God is strengthening you in the situation that you're in. And others, Sandy and her circumstances, Sister Huff and her circumstance, and others of you that no doubt during the holidays, you just need special help from the Lord. Let me tell you, He's your hope. He's the hope. Jesus is your hope. And I encourage you today, put your hope in the Lord Jesus Christ. Hebrews 6:19 says, which hope we have is an anchor of the soul. When you feel like things are just out of control, hold on to hope. Hold on to Him. It's an anchor that'll keep you stable and solid in a time that's so difficult and so unstable. Which hope we have is an anchor of the soul, both sure and steadfast, which entereth into that within the veil. Praise God. Well, folks, we have a living hope today. That hope is in Jesus. Amen. And if you're here this morning and you don't know what I'm talking about, you can. You can know the Lord. You can know Him in a personal way. And you can give hope. You know, that's our responsibility to people all around us. My mother called me when she was troubled about this shooting. And she said, do you have anybody at your church that is a security person? I said, no, not really, Mom. Not really. Does anybody in your church have a gun? I said, well, I don't know. I don't know if they do or not. Maybe they do. We know that tragedy happens. Tragedy comes to schools and churches, and all kinds of things happen to people. But let me tell you, I know that happens, but my confidence is in the Lord today. My hope is in the Lord. And I have an assurance that God is able, and we need to be concerned. She said, do you just let anybody in the door? I said, Mom, it's a church. It's a church. It's whosoever will. Anybody wants to come in the door, they can come, and hopefully they're not packing. But they're welcome to come in the door, whosoever will. Now, honestly, during the week when the school's in session, the door is locked, and it's locked up pretty tight, trying to keep the little children safe, and we certainly are determined to do that by the help of God. But we need to be reminded this morning of the fact that there's a lot of people that are troubled and in great need, and we have been called to take the gospel to them. Amen. We got to take the gospel to them. I was reading about Chuck Smith. He, back in the 60s, he was out in California, and he noticed all of these people. They at that time they were called hippies, and just kind of living on the streets and living out in the open air and dirty and smelly and messed up on drugs. But Chuck Smith, God began to deal with Chuck Smith about these people and how that he should reach out to them. So he started welcoming them to the church that he had. It's a small church. Started welcoming them in. They came in. They were dirty. They stunk. They were a mess. And their other members were saying, ooh, who are these people? They're going to mess up our seats. They're going to mess up our carpet. They were very concerned about their carpet. And so Chuck said, if that's what we have to do, we will just take the carpet out. And that's exactly what happened eventually. They removed it. You say, that sounds crazy. It may sound crazy, but thousands of people were converted in that church. That church has grown. There's 1,500 of them now all over the country. These Calvary Chapel churches all over the nation. And their main focus is to reach out to people that are marginalized, messed up in their life, and in need of help from the Lord. We're to be a lighthouse. The world needs hope. Let's give them hope. Let's declare it. That's exactly what Simeon did. That's what Anna did. And if someone walks in and you think, oh, I don't know who that person is. Well, let me tell you who they are. They need Jesus. They need the Lord. Whatever sin has done to their life and however that sin has wrecked and messed up their life, they need the Lord, and we have a responsibility to give them hope. Hallelujah. Jesus brings hope. He is the hope of the world. Father, thank you. Thank you, Lord, for the reality of Jesus Christ and the hope of the world. Oh, Lord, we're just so thankful that you speak to us and you are working, Lord, in these last days to prepare us for whatever you want us to do. Lord, I know that time is short. The nation is in need. The world is in need. And what they must have is a clear message of Jesus Christ. So, Lord, help us to never neglect it, but to see our responsibility to declare the message of Jesus to a world that's really in need. And, Lord, I just pray for those here today that, Lord, some that may not know you, they may not have the peace and the assurance that they need, that they can find it today before they leave this place. Oh, God, in Jesus' name. And we're trusting you, Lord, to do a wonderful work of grace in the lives of people.
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3: Tonight, we know we got something planned right after church. We won't try to hold you very long, but we'll like to try to preach what's on my heart tonight. Matthew 15:29, and Jesus departed from thence, came nigh unto the Sea of Galilee, went up into a mountain, and sat down there. And great multitudes came unto him, having with them those that were lame, blind, dumb, maimed, and many others, cast them down at Jesus' feet, and he healed them. Insomuch that the multitude wondered, when they saw the dumb to speak, the maimed to be whole, the lame to walk, and the blind to see, and they glorified the God of Israel. I'd like to preach to us tonight that Jesus heals all manner of sickness. I'd like to get some things back that the devil has taken from us as a holiness people. The devil's a thief, and he is a destroyer. But our God is a restorer. I said he is here to restore. Praise God. There's many things about church growth and seminars and all of those things, but when it all boils down, we need a move of the Holy Ghost, like what we is feeling around here this evening. There's something going on right here. Amen. Because you can feel the presence of the Lord. And when people feel a need, they step out and call on the wonderful name of Jesus to meet that need. Praise God. Amen. There's a lot of things we can do without, but we can't do without Him. We can't do without the presence of the Lord. It's like the black preacher that Brother Randy Webb heard on the radio. He was preaching a dedication, and he said, this black preacher said, the devil didn't make a mistake when he had Paul and Silas arrested. The devil didn't make a mistake when he had Paul and Silas even thrown in jail. And the devil didn't make a mistake when he had them beaten. But where he made his mistake was he put them in the same cell. And where two or three are gathered together in the name of the Lord, the Bible said he would be there in the midst. The Bible said here multitudes came unto him without an air conditioning, without any handbills or anything like that. Multitudes came to him without any radio announcements, programs, or anything like that. But the Bible said multitudes came unto him because of Jesus, praise God. I'm so glad we're gathered here. I'm glad we're in a nice building. I'm glad you got a wonderful pastor and wife. But I tell you, we're not here in the name of Brother Benny Sutherland. We're not here in the name of Brother Mitch Hastings. We're here in that one name. That name that's above every name. That name that has all power. Amen. The name of Jesus. And when you gather together in the name of Jesus, He will be there because that's God's favorite spot in the middle of His people. Hallelujah. Praise God. Our churches in the Brush Harbor days, there was no electric. There was no air conditioning. There was a lot of things missing. But one thing they had was the presence of the Lord, and multitudes came to where they was having church, praise God. I've been on the foreign field, and I've seen multitudes come. I mean to tell you, packed in a building like this, I would say in Panama or Peru or somewhere like, you'd probably have 2,000 packed in here. You'd say, no way. I'm telling you, I've been in places, no air, no nothing, and it's wall-to-wall people. But the reason they came, because of the presence of the Lord. Why did we come tonight? Because of the presence of the Lord is going to be in this place to meet our needs. Glory be to God. I want you to notice something here. Amen. In our text, the Bible said multitudes came, and they brought those that were lame, blind, deaf, and there was the maimed. I've seen different miracles. I haven't seen a lot in my lifetime, but I have seen different miracles. I have seen the lame healed. Is there anybody in here ever seen the blind healed? How about the lame? Has anybody ever seen the lame healed? How about the deaf? Has anybody seen the deaf healed? Amen. Praise God. I've seen some miracles myself, but there's a category of miracles here that I'd like to preach about. Amen. That you never hardly ever hear preached about. The maimed being made whole. Praise God. Amen. Now, if you study that word maimed, it means it's a part of a person's body that had been lost. Now, you think about this. It could have been they was born without a foot, or born without a hand, or an arm, or an eye, or maybe they had a terrible accident, and they lost maybe a hand in an accident, or a foot in an accident, or a finger, or anything like that. Amen. It had maybe been lost through a tragedy. But they were maimed. That's what that word means. Amen. So part of that person's body that they had lost. Brother Houston was preaching at our church, Bill Houston, and he was telling concerning Sister Daughtry. How many's ever heard that story? She had one arm shorter than the other, about 3 inches, and in one service, in 1949, I believe it was, or 51, the power of God come in that place, and that arm just actually growed out 3 inches like the other one. Hey, man, some of you say, well, I don't know about that. Hey, man, some of you looking at me awful funny here, praise God. Hey, man, I'm still in the book. Praise God. Who do you think made our arm anyway? Who do you think's made our hands anyway? Who do you think's made our feet anyway? Praise God. He can do anything, can he? This miracle, the maimed being made whole, is a creative miracle. I'd love to see this, wouldn't you? I really would. But every miracle that's performed in the natural is representative that something that performs in the spiritual. And I want to ask you a question here tonight. What is the greatest miracle, a spiritual miracle or a physical miracle? Hallelujah. Praise God. Amen. The Bible lets us know some things. Amen. There's some things that are merely a reflection that happens naturally of things that are not seen. Praise God. Every physical healing, amen, could be a reflection of a spiritual healing. Let me preach it like this. There was a day when I was lame. I could not walk for the Lord. There was a day that I could not walk in the ways of God. My feet took me to the wrong places. I was crippled. There was no way I'd walk in the church house. There was no way that I'd walk up on a platform. Amen. There was no way that I could dance for the Lord. I was lame. But one glorious day, I said one glorious day, God healed my lameness. Now I walk to the Lord. Walk for the Lord. Now I walk in the ways of the Lord. There was not a day. There was a day when I could not walk in holiness. There was a day that I did not walk in the right way. But God healed my lameness. There was a day when I was blind, spiritually blind. I did not understand the Word of God. I did not know the things of God. I could not see the things of God. But one glorious day, the Lord opened my blinded eyes and healed my blindness. Could you raise your hands and praise Him? Hallelujah! Hallelujah! Praise God. Glory to God. I've seen people, amen, their eyes were so blinded, they didn't know how to pray. They didn't know where to pray. All they knew at times, Brother Carpenter, was to light candles and pray to a Virgin Mary. I've actually seen people come in the house of God so bound in Catholicism, so blind, but before they left that service, they called on the name of Jesus, and the Lord of hosts opened their blinded eyes. I said, open their blinded eyes. There was a day I was deaf. I could not hear the things of God. But oh, thank God one day the Lord healed my hearing. Amen. Are you with me here tonight? Praise God. I'm preaching to you that He does open blinded eyes. He does cause the lame to walk. He does cause the deaf to hear. But thank God for that spiritual work that we call a born again experience. The maimed being made whole. A creative work. There is no doctor in this world that can put a new heart in you. But I know one that can do a creative miracle. It's called a born again experience and put a new heart in you. A heart that'll love God. A heart that'll love the things of God. A heart that'll praise God. A heart that'll want to go after God. Oh, glory be to God. Hallelujah. You say, well, I've come in here and I've lost something. I want to preach to you the maimed can be made whole. You say there may be a side of my personality, amen, that I've lost in sin. I want to come and tell you God can do a creative miracle. It's called a born again experience. It's called the maimed being made whole. Let me tell you something. You, where I come from, you know, I knew every card game before I got saved. I knew every name of the card games. I played the cards. And I would honestly tell you about the only game of cards that I still know about. Of course, solitaire, because people like, I don't play it, but they like to play it on the computers. But it is blackjack. I gotta admit, I still know how to play blackjack. I don't play it. But of all of those other card games, I don't even know nothing about them anymore. You say that's I don't believe that. I don't care what you believe. But I preach this. The maimed can be made whole. There can be such a creative work. Let me tell you something. You can live an immoral life and you come to the Lord and get saved. You're just as pure as anybody in the church. You say, I don't believe it. Then you don't believe in the power of the blood. You don't believe in the cleansing power. What can wash away my sins? Nothing but the blood of Jesus. God, I wish I had someone that say, I can be made whole. Glory be to God. Woo! Would you lift your hands and praise Him? Jesus! Jesus! Just forget about the hamburgers just for a minute. There may be somebody here tonight. They've lost something and they want to gain it back. No, we can't see it physically. They may have not come in here with one arm. They may have not come in here with one leg missing. But they've come in here spiritually crippled. They've come in here spiritually in trouble. I want to preach to you the maimed can be made whole. Jesus can heal you. He can give you back what the devil has taken. Woo-hoo! Hallelujah. Our God is a restorer. I said our God is a restorer. The maimed can be made whole. If somebody come in here and you would see what happened. This is like it happened with Sister Daughtry. That arm just growing 3 inches. You'd say, man, what a mighty miracle. But we see it happen time and time again around our altars. God giving someone back something they lost because of what the devil stole from them. We've seen it. God giving back some of the very things. Oh, God. I ain't gonna preach much longer. Amen. Oh, but if somebody here tonight can get restored, if somebody here tonight can gain something back they feel like they'll never gain, amen. I'm preaching to you that Jesus heals all manner of sickness. He makes the maimed whole, both in the natural and in the spiritual. A creative miracle. A creative miracle. I said a creative miracle. Praise God. Oh, hallelujah. Lift your hands. Hallelujah. Hallelujah. Oh, God. Oh, God. Oh, hallelujah. There's been people whose mind has been ravaged by sin so greatly. Some people say, there's no hope for them. Amen. There's no way they'll get it back. There's no way they can get it back. But I come to preach to you. Amen. Oh, you don't have to be hooked. You don't have to be hooked on drugs. And you don't have to be hooked on prescription drugs. Do you hear me? Amen. The maimed can be made whole. We as a church at many times, we just say there ain't no use. No use. Amen. I love that story that Brother Addis told years ago, and many preachers have told it, but I love it in closing, about the young man that was such a sheep thief. Stole so many sheep. Finally they got tired and didn't know what to do with him. So they decided they're going to brand ST on his forehead. How many's ever heard that story? Amen. They're going to brand ST on his forehead because he's nothing but a low-down sheep thief. So they branded him. As a young man, they branded ST on his forehead. But he got saved. Amen. 25 or 30 years later, living for God. Two young boys. Come here. Come here, young man. I need a couple young boys here. Hey, man, can you help me just for a minute? We got another young man. Come here, young man. You, right there. He's going to... Man, he's hiding. Praise God. Woo! I didn't think I looked that ugly here again. Glory to God. They were playing. They were playing. Hey, man. Come here, Brother Jeff. And here comes this man now that had ST branded on him 25 or 30 years ago. And as he walked by, these young boys, they said one to another, one said, "Who is that man right there that has the ST on his forehead? What does that mean?" And that other little boy said, "Well, my daddy said he's such a good man of God, goes to his church, that that means saint." Hallelujah. Praise God. Glory to God. Glory to God. Some of you's acting like they did in Panama when I told that. I didn't interpret good, ST. Praise God. They just sit there and looked at me. Some of you just sitting there looking at me. Hallelujah. Amen. Oh, glory be to God. The maimed. I said the maimed. Being made whole. I'm so glad in November of 1974, the Lord did a creative work in me. It's called being born again. I gave my life to the Lord. And I'll tell you, He made me whole, Brother Carpenter. Brother Curtis, He made me whole. I said He made me whole. That's the work of the Lord. And He can do that to you tonight. If you've lost something, you can get it back. You can get it back. Let's stand. Hallelujah. Hallelujah. Hallelujah. Hallelujah. Oh God, you say because of trials and disappointments, you used to have a good attitude. But now you got a sorry attitude. And you know it. You know you're critical when you used to not be critical. Because you got so tough now because of different things that's happened to you. Some maybe was out of your control and you couldn't do nothing about it. But I come to tell you tonight, you can gain back a good attitude. Our churches, they need a revival of character. Somebody says, "Well, I've lost something." There's just no, you can gain it back. You can gain it back because Jesus heals the maimed. And what He does in the physical, He'll do greater in the spiritual. Every head bows, someone comes to the piano. Our Heavenly Father, I've done my best this evening. I could preach longer, but I feel like making an altar call tonight. I'm so glad that you're still in the creative miracle working. That you will heal all manner of sin. All manner of sickness. Lord, I thank you for every physical healing that transpires. Oh, but I'm so glad for the spiritual healings that takes place. I pray right now, Lord. Lord, I pray, God, that someone will open their heart to you in such a way that they'll accept this miracle working power of the Lord that's in this house tonight. In Jesus' name, amen. Every head bowed. Would there be one that say, "Brother Darrell, I've lost something. I need to get it back." Would you lift your hand and just say, "Would you pray for me?" In a congregation like this, would there be one that said, "Brother Darrell, would you pray for me?" God bless that hand. Is there another? "I've lost something." God bless that hand. "I've lost something and I just need to get it back. I won't embarrass you." Is there another? The healing power is in this house tonight. Do you hear me? Not only physical healing, but spiritual healing is in this house tonight. Is there another? Is there another tonight? Oh, hallelujah. You may be here tonight and you're backslid or you're lost without God. Would you like to come back to the Lord and let Him heal you tonight? Let His blood cleanse you. Would there be a backslider in this house tonight that would just say, I need to come back and be healed. Would there be one? Would you just lift your hand and say, please pray for me. I need to get back to the Lord. Would there be one? Oh God. Oh God. You praying with me, church? Would there just be one to just lift their hands and say, please pray for me? Would there be one in Jesus' name? Oh, hallelujah. Hallelujah. Oh, God, as they sing, these altars is open. You that raise your hands, if you'd like to come, come. Want everybody to come. If you're here and you're lost, would you please come? Hallelujah. Come on in Jesus' name, church. Come on, let's come. Let's have prayer.

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2: Webster, I'm glad he was. I looked up the word fan, you know, fan, but not fan, but fan. Fan, like a sports fan or a fan of some person or a fan of some pastime. You may be a deer hunter and shoot with bow and arrows or something like that, some kind of fan that enjoys that. But, you know, that's just, Webster said, that's just an enthusiastic person. Just a fan. But the very next word underneath fan is fanatic. And I looked at that just for a minute, and I said, you know, one step away from a fan is a fanatic. And from my interpretation of the dictionary, a fan is a spectator. While a fanatic is a participator. And I looked a little bit further at that word fanatic, and I found something else about it. It come from a Latin word that had to do with the temple. And I said to myself, self? We've got this fanatic that's an enthusiastic person. And I read a little bit farther down, and it said inspired. And I said, this is getting religious. We got a fanatic here that he's inspired. And when the dictionary went on to say that it was just a person that was really enthusiastic with great zeal,

I'm just fitting in here because from all appearances last night in this service, we had a bona fide, dyed-in-the-wool fanatic jumping around on this altar, inspired by praise to see how devoted the rest of the fanatics was in the house. I felt right at home. Now I'm going to tell you something. Pray, sweetheart. I'm going to tell you something. To convince some folks that they really ought to be a fanatic would be like right now. Is the Democratic National Convention going on right now? It would be like a Republican going to the Democratic National Convention trying to convince them that they ought to be more conservative. You just ain't going to do that for some folks. Or it would be like a Democrat going to the Republican National Convention, trying to convince them to you're just not going to do it. And there's just some folks sitting in our churches. They are not going to be any more devoted than what they are right now. Bless God, they got ready and they come to church and that's all they're. And I'm glad you're here. We appreciate it. You fool with us, we'll take another offering. But I'm telling you something. There are people almost everywhere whose hearts are all aflame with the fire that fell at Pentecost, which made them all acclaim. They said, "It is burning. It's burning now within our hearts. Oh, glory to His name. And I'm glad that I can say I'm one of them." Though these people may not learned be, nor boast of worldly fame, they've all received their Pentecost through faith in Jesus' name, and telling now both far and wide, His power is still the same. I'm glad that I can say, I'm one of them. Well, okay, enough of that. I want you to take your Bibles and look at Corinthians, 1 Corinthians. I want to read something to you there. Out of 1 Corinthians. Oh, God. Got so many friends here tonight, and I'm glad they're here. Saw Brother and Sister Emery come in from back home over southern Illinois. Glad they're here. Of course, still glad that the Redburns are here with us. They're from West Plains. They go to Calvary Pentecostal Tabernacle there in West Plains. Set on the third row from the front. About where they're at right now. Fanatics. That's all there is to it. I want to read something to you. 1 Corinthians chapter number 4. Verse number 9. For I think that God hath set forth us the apostles last, as it were appointed to death. For we are made a spectacle unto the world, and to angels, and to men. For we are fools for Christ's sake, but ye are wise in Christ. We are weak, but ye are strong. Ye are honorable, but we are despised. Even unto this present hour, we both hunger and thirst, and are naked, and are buffeted, and have no certain dwelling place, and labor, working with our own hands, being reviled, we bless, being persecuted, we suffer it, being defamed, we entreat, we are made as the filth of the world,

0: and all the offscouring of the things unto this day. I want to do one more word play here on you. Then I want to preach something to you. In verse number 10, there's a word there, F-O-O-L-S, fools, for we are fools for Christ's sake. You ever do any word references or doing any running of words and looking through concordances and stuff like that? You ever try to reach way back and grab a hold of what they were really trying to say when they said it? What they were really meaning when the Holy Ghost grabbed a hold of men and inspired them in Hebrew writings and in Greek writings? Have you ever wondered about that? Well, without taking anything away from the Scriptures whatsoever, I'm going to read that verse again. I'm going to insert a word there for the word fools that will take us back closer to the original text than you can ever imagine. Are you ready? I'm going to read verse 10. We are fanatics for Christ's sake. Lord, here we are tonight on this night, standing in this house. If the furniture is going to be arranged, it's going to be by your power. If angels come and stand at the four corners of this building and hold back hell while the saints of God rejoice, it'll be on your bidding. If there's any that are encouraged to run to these altars with hands extended in your direction, it'll be by your urging. If anything is preached tonight from behind this pulpit, it'll be your anointing. If anything is heard sitting out there in that pew, it'll be because it's spirit-driven to somebody that was interested. Touch us tonight, Lord, and help me appear behind this podium, preach to these wonderful folks. In thy name we ask it. Amen. I want to read something to you. I'm just full of reading stuff tonight. I don't know how much before 1910 he said this. I don't remember. I just bought the book today over in the kitchen. Some of you guys missed it. But I don't know how much before 1910 he said this, but this is what a great man said. He said, I believe when we bring the church down to the level of the world, 1910, when we bring the church down to the level of the world, we are all the while grieving the Spirit of God. But some say if we take that stand and lift it up high, it will drive many good members from our churches. I believe it. And the quicker they are gone, the better. D.L. Moody said that back in 1910. Of course, there was another book that said that friendship with this world is imminent with God, and that was a little before D.L.'s time. I'm going to tell you something right here in this room. There are worse things in this world than you being labeled a fanatic. Worse things. Now, I know I've watched, coming over here the other day, I watched a Moses reject walking down one of the Indiana streets. His sandals was shining. His beard hung plumb down to his chest. He probably used flea powder instead of deodorant. He had some kind of a thing hung around his neck, and didn't it look like a picture, a portrait of something? I don't know. I didn't get close enough to him to find out exactly what it was. You know, you got to beware of some of them fanatics. But down the street he walked, and he had a long flowing robe on, and the one prominent thing in his hand was his Bible. And my first impression was, what would I do if he showed up at one of my meetings and said, I'd like to say a little something for the Lord. That's the pastor side of me coming in. There's a guy in West Plains right now. I'm not sure where he's living. I know he's eating out of the dumpsters. His hair is long and white and matted. The other day when the temperatures were hot, he had on a coat. The only thing that he owns, as far as I've been able to see, every time that I've noticed him, is he carries a Walmart bag, probably full of his entire belongings, and he carries a Bible in his hand. And up and down the city streets he has been living for the past few days in West Plains. Several months back, they called me over at the house and said, Preacher, We need you down here at Walmart, down at McDonald's on Gibson and Porter Wagner. What they said was, is this some of your people down here? So I went and got my car and went down there. You know, McDonald's, I figured it was my whole congregation. So I got in my car and I drove down there to McDonald's. And when I got out, there was these guys right out in the middle of the traffic holding signs that said, God hates fags. And another one standing there saying, God hates homosexuals. And there was these young ladies, and they all had long hair and long dresses. And the first thing that the cops in West Plains thought was they were from my place. I was honored. They didn't call the Baptist church to see if they were from there. I was honored. So when I got down there, I assured them that's really none of my folks out there. And they said, well, what in the world are we going to do? And I said, well, normally when you got a cultish clan that nobody knows where they're from and what they're doing and what they look like, I said, if you go up and just try to get one of their names, they'll load up on their bus and take out. And they did, and everybody was gone. But I'm going to tell you something. I'm on the flip side of the silliness and the stupidity that goes along with some things that we call Pentecost. And there's some stuff that I've heard in our Pentecostal churches that was neither godly, Pentecost, or holy for the hour. I preach meetings when I have been embarrassed by some of the stuff that I've heard in the pulpits in that meeting. Now, don't sit there and look at me like I just got out. I'm telling you, there's some stuff that is absolutely bona fide stupid. It needs to be canned and put back on the shelf and allowed to mold, just like the same shelf that it come off of. But I'm going to tell you something else. There is a pride, a proud, there's something that just rises up on the inside of me when Lloyd Cheek gets up, and I can lean back and say, I'm one of them guys like that. When Brother Carl Page gets up here, you know, I mean, I'd wear white socks if I thought it helped me preach better. He's the only guy I know when he kicks his leg, you have to put your sunglasses on. But I'm telling you something. I'm glad that I can say I'm one of them. I like them kind of fanatics. I want to show you another guy. Are you ready? Sitting right back there. Did anybody recognize that? Hey, anybody recognize that? I'm telling you, hey, I relate to that. I enjoy that. I like that. That's my kind of people. That's the kind of folks I like to be around. And so, really, you know, there's worse things in life than being called a fanatic. I've told this before. My dad was he really never liked to draw a whole lot of attention to himself or have a whole lot of attention drawn to any of us in the family around him. And it was always hard for my dad to clap his hands. In church, he just, you know, it was just hard for him to. And it was hard for my dad to raise his hands. I mean, when somebody said, raise your hands, you know, and I know it was a streak of pride about 327 miles long. But there was one thing that my dad could not stand, and it always bothered me. And that was my dad could not stand to hear somebody get up and say, I'm a holy roller. He couldn't stand that. And that bothered me because I was one. And it really bothered me because I always tried not to use that term around him because I respected him and I knew that he didn't like it. But my dad's gone. No hands in the air, no clap. My dad's gone. And I'm going to tell you something. I am absolutely proud to be enlisted in that group of people that's called Holy Rollers. Several years ago, I was privileged to pastor in Jonesboro, Illinois. And an older fellow there was in a nursing home that was in my family. I went over to see him one day, and Carol looked at me from the wheelchair, and he said, you still got anything to do with that old Elko campground? And I said, yeah. I said, well, go up there, have youth camp. I said, he said, they still got a sawdust floor? And I said, no, got a concrete floor now. I said, they still open the side wall. It wasn't air conditioned then. It was still extremely hot and dry and dusty. And he said, you know, he said, that used to be entertainment for us every year when they'd have that camp meeting. And I said, I don't know what you're talking about. He said, that's the wildest bunch of people I ever seen in my life. He said, we'd go up there and stand and look through them windows and watch them crazy people. He said, the floors were sawdust. And he said, it was so hot that the minute that any part of you touched the sawdust, you stuck to it. He said, and they'd get in that floor, and they'd roll around in that sawdust. And they'd get up, and they'd hoop, and they'd holler. He said, they'd come running out that door, run all the way down the hill, run back up the hill. He said, it was the beatenest thing that I ever seen. He said, y'all still do that? We got concrete floors now, and we have carpeted concrete floors now, and is there any pallets made in here tonight for any of the children? Does any of the children here have, is everybody in car seats? Is there any pallets in here tonight on the floor that after a while, when a bunch of fanatics forget what they are and who they are and where they're at, and they allow the Holy Ghost of God to grab such a hold of them that they could care less who's in the building. Are there any pallets in the floor that we can just smile and say, the same Holy Ghost that protected the babies then will take care of the babies now. Let the Lord have His way. Was there any fanatics like that in the house, I wonder? You see, there's worse things in this world than being caught. Hey, it's a slang term. If you want to really run your pastor down, you know what you do? You call him and you say, you're a fanatic. You're a fanatic. If you really want to gouge him, if you really want to take the knife and stick in his rib and say, I just want to hurt you real bad, all you got to do nowadays is say, you're a bona fide dyed-in-the-wool fanatic. Oh, glory be to God. I love to get your phone calls, especially if you're paying for it and it's long distance. I'll keep you on the line as long as I can, because I'm going to use you for my next illustration as soon as I can get in the pulpit. Sometimes that's an honor. It's a badge to wear. With this, hey, listen. I'm telling you, I'm preaching tonight on fanatics. And don't everybody get excited. People's going to paint their face red and yellow and green, strip their shirts and their clothes off, set out in sub-zero temperature, holler like a bunch of Banjo Indians while somebody kicks a piece of pig skin that ought to be boiled and eat instead of kick with the feet up and down some kind of stadium floor. They'll sit out there and catch pneumonia, look like a bunch of idiots, ain't got enough sense to come in out of the weather, and you let a bunch of folks come to camp meeting on a Tuesday night service. Somebody say we ought to worship God and let the Lord have His way, and they think we're the fanatic. You're right. Wow! You're absolutely positively right. We've got young ladies in this world that'll strip themselves down. They walk into a department store, look at the rack and say, how little can I wear and not get arrested? They'll come out on the street. They'll come down through the mall. They'll try to get in our choir. They'll try to get our boys and distract our other young lads. I'm telling you, they'll get in such a shape that you can't hardly stand it. And we're a bunch of fanatics when we tell our young ladies, dress like a young lady, be moral like a young lady, look like a young lady, and wear something to church that you can shout in. You did wear something tonight you could shout in, didn't you? You're going to look at me now. I don't mean to embarrass my wife. After this many years, she can't be. I mean, she's stone cold to this now. But even to this very day, there's times when my wife goes clothes shopping. She'll have me, I just love it, sit right there in that chair, right by that changing booth. And she'll come out and she'll say, will this work? She's not talking about how nice it looks, because she looks nice. She's not talking about how pretty it is, because she's pretty. Baiting it up, ain't I? I ain't worried about the price on it, because if it didn't come off the clearance rack, she didn't get it no way. She just wants to know, will this work? Will there be anything detrimental if I come into the house of God in this? Do you think I can shake loose? Do you think I can run the aisle? Do you think I can worship God? Do you think I can be a good... I like fanatics like that. I don't think there's anything wrong with being an old-time Holy Ghost-filled fanatic. Young men and young ladies cruising up and down the city streets, hanging her head out the window. Stopped four the other night in a pickup truck. Out of all four of them, they were all under the influence of alcohol. One that was driving was 14 and had no business being behind the wheel of the truck. She found out in quick order. I'm telling you something right now, that we come to the house of God, if it runs a little past 9 o'clock, and some of our children are rejoicing and shouting under the inspiration of God, some old deadheads walk out the door calling us a bunch of fanatics. If you don't get a pork tenderloin tonight after church, you'll live. But if you don't have a move of the Holy Ghost, you'll die. Some of you folks sitting in this building tonight need a pizza about like we need another hole in our head. Some of the... Pray, honey. Oh, glory, I rode with Jim. I ain't even got my truck. Listen, I'm sunk. I'm going to tell you something tonight. Some of you need a candy bar about as bad as you need a virus. Some of you need another onion sandwich about as bad as you need a migraine. But I'm going to tell you what the fanatics at Shady Spring Camp Meeting really needs. An old-fashioned move of God. Until the next thing that you hear is somebody on the back row shouting right out of that pew, coming down this aisle like their life depends upon it. Because, brother and sister, it's not just the offerings and the great preaching and the tape ministry that keeps Shady Springs alive. That's not why there's a Bill Wyatt and a Carl Page and a Larry Dalton. That's not what we're here about. We are here because there's been a long list of fools, a long list of fanatics, for Christ's sake. And that's what we... Hey! Listen! They'll spend multi-millions of dollars on a tractor pull, a rodeo. All they need to do is come to some of my men's meetings. They can ride here. Listen, and tell you something. And spend hundreds of thousands of dollars at a concert. Pay good money to walk in there and look at everything that we've preached against all of our life. We come on a Tuesday night to have an old-fashioned camp meeting. You take one look up here and say, that's a bunch of fanatics standing on that platform. You mighty right. You mighty right. And I'm telling you, I'd put every one of these standing up guys against every one of you sitting down guys in the house tonight. Because, brother, sister, sometimes a fanatic, they just show themselves as being one. They just allow themselves to be succumbed by the very same devotion that the old-time fanatics were overcome by when you read about them in the New Testament. Hey, I'm telling you something, in this room, people can cuss and smoke and commit adultery. Live like the devil. Look like the devil. I'm just talking about the TV that you moved in your house. I'm not talking about the bar. I'm talking about the advertisements you have in your living room. They can live like the devil. They can look like the devil. Everything you don't want your children to be, you let them watch it. Everything you don't want your children to do, you let them see it. Everything that our children have never tasted, you bring in the house and you tell them, fill up. Get entertained. Hey, are you listening? And you let some rabble-rousing, eye-bugging, gray-headed, 49-year-old preacher get up behind the pulpit and tell you that you're worldly if you do that. That you're carnal if you do that. That you're going to lose your children if you do that. That you can't be sanctified if you do that. That you don't know what it's really like to have a move of the Holy Ghost if you do that. And you think I'm a fanatic. Pray, honey. Pray, honey. If you guys want to sit down, you're welcome to. If you want to preach, you're welcome to. But I'm going to tell you something about fanatics right here and right now. And I'm going to give everybody in this house a chance to sign up and a chance to join up. Because a fanatic will throw himself with utter abandon into the very work and worship of God. He'll put everything that he's got into everything that he is to do something for God. When's the last time that you got ready for church and said, I'm going to give it everything the minute that I walk through the door? When's the last time that we as pastors on a dead dry Wednesday night walked into our church and said, I'm just going to give them a little tidbit tonight because everybody's not going to be here and it won't matter anyway? Now that's the point where you all were supposed to stand up and they all sat down. Hey, I'm just trying to tell you, when you throw yourself into utter abandon, into the very things of God, you may be labeled a fanatic. But when you come out on the other side, you'll be the one that's shouting. You'll be the one that's rejoicing. You'll be the one with a marriage that stayed together. You'll be the one with children in the altar. You'll be the one with a church that has a name of holiness. You just need to be a fanatic. The fox hunter rides the horse, jumps the fence, jumps the creek. When asked, what is it inside you that makes you jump these barriers to chase the hounds? The fox hunter said, I throw my heart over the fence first, and the rest of me follows. Now you know the Bible says that when you come through the doors of our churches, how are you supposed to come in? You know what the Bible says. How are you supposed to do it? When you come into the church, when you walk into your church, where's the first thing you're supposed to visit? The water fountain is not the answer. What's the first thing you're supposed to visit? Oh, I know how we do. We got to get at least 27 tissues because we know that we're fixing to have a nose-blowing night. But I'm going to tell you the first thing that you're supposed to do when you come in. When I came in this house tonight, that web kid was up here preaching on praise. You know what I did? I walked straight from the back door, straight down the sidewalk, straight up on the platform, raised my hands and went to hollering. You know why? Because that's what the Bible tells a bunch of fanatics to do when they come into the house of the Lord. He wants us to come through the door with utter abandon. Brother Lloyd Cheek last night, I hope he didn't leave. You tell him. I'll tell him.
1: You tell him.
0: I hope he didn't leave this campground with 1 ounce of regret last night, feeling like he might have done something that he shouldn't have done. But I can count about 300 people that should have left that way. Whoa! I'm telling you right now, whether you feel like worshiping God or not, a fanatic will worship. Whether your back hurts or not, a fanatic will worship. If they'll set for a ball game, they ought to be able to raise their hand and worship the Lord. Fanatics! There's a guy, I'm not going to preach fast. There's a guy in this Bible by the name of Paul. He was an intellect. In fact, He was such a colossal figure, had such a striking personality about him that he could have stayed in Tarsus and been a pretty big wig. Yeah. And I would say on his road to the bottom that many, many well-to-doers would stop him along the way and say, "Paul, buddy, come on now. You don't have to do that. Paul, come on, man. You don't have to be a fanatic. You don't have to be so silly. You don't have to act that way." And I'm going to tell you something. Right now, the attitude of some of the teenagers and the young married people that's growing up in our Pentecostal ranks has some of those very same characteristics. You don't have to do that. That's not necessary. And I worry sometimes what's going to happen when we bury the last Bill Wyatt, and we bury the last Harold Esri, and we bury the last Height, and we bury the last Johnson. I worry about stuff. Well, now, brother, there's going to be a few. That's right. Thou hast a few names even in Sardis, which have not defiled their garments. They shall walk with me in white, that they are worthy. But if it's this tough now to have an old-fashioned move of God without putting a stick of dynamite under each individual pew, can you imagine what it's going to be like 25 years from now if the Lord delays His coming? You know what I think? I think we're losing that God-given drive to be holiness fanatics. I think we're losing it. I think we're blending in with everybody else until it's affecting our churches and our pulpits and our camp meetings. So Paul, really, just be strong, Paul, but be silent. Just live the life, Paul. Don't never say that when a lady trims, snips, cuts, wrinkles, crinkles her. Don't ever say, be silent, Paul, but be strong. Don't ever say that country western music will take you to hell faster. Don't say it, Paul. I wonder what kind of reception in 1910 D.L. Moody got when he said what he said. Because I'm telling you, it ain't very popular now to get up and say what I just said. Of course, I can remember a time when parents, if they could hear a preacher get up behind the pulpit and admonish their young ladies not to get pregnant out of wedlock, mom and daddy would shout, "Glory be to God. Hallelujah. Thank you, Jesus." But now mom and daddy's so mad, and they don't want to be told what to do, that they tell the kids they don't have to pay and no attention either. But listen, I'm going to tell you something. Hey, there's a lot of worse things than being a Holy Ghost, Spirit-filled, Tuesday night, shouting in the house of God, fanatic! Don't say nothing, Paul. Don't say nothing, Paul. But he did. He did. And what he said was, none of these things move me. So when the Pentecostal Church of God offered me a position in being their national evangelist for the state of Tennessee, I weren't interested. When the Assemblies of God, when the Assemblies of God approached me in every building just about that I held a revival for and said, of all the things that we could do, if I'd just be willing to take a test. I hate tests. So I turned them down. Is anybody getting my drift? So when the Pentecostal Holiness in the group down that I preached for a little while approached me and said, "Do you know what we could do with a young man like you?" I looked at the young men like me that they already had and decided I didn't want them to get a hold of me. I didn't want them to get a hold of me. So, you know what I did? Through all the necktie wars, I just stayed with you. through all the crazy illustrated messages at times when I know some preachers had to bite their bottom lip to keep from having a heart attack. I just stayed with you. When some of the preachers that stood behind these pulpits are not allowed to stand behind them anymore, I'm preaching the beatings. I've kept my eyes off of the internet. I've not succumbed to pornography. I've not allowed the spirit of adultery to separate me and my wife. I've kept my... Wow! That sounds like a fanatic to me! And I'm glad you think so! Because, brother, sister, I am a fanatic! And I'm proud of it! And you know why you're not? You can't take it. I dare some of you folks that think that preachers are lazy and fat and never do anything. I dare you to keep up with me 1 month. I dare you to keep up with me 1 month. I dare you to ask some of my church folks right there who can't hardly keep up with me 1 week. I dare you to keep up with us. Well, that's just a bunch of fanatics. You're right again. You ought to run for office. You're batting 100 tonight. For some people who think that some singers that get up on this platform are just there because they're good looking. What? What? No. But they'll walk up there hoarse and grab a song that's in a key too low because they've already shouted their shoe heels off, and they'll sing, "Jesus is coming soon."

You know why some of you teenage boys can't live holy, sanctified, and separated? You ain't got it. You ain't got it. Any worm can squirm. Anybody can blend in with the rest of the crowd. Any of these girls can raise their hemline, lower their hairline. Any of the boys in this room can allow themselves to... Some of them have already let themselves go. But any of these young men can allow themselves to get ungodly and get worldly. I was preaching a camp meeting out in here in the United States of America. And I don't know why they got me. They don't know why they got me. But I don't know why they got me. I don't know why I got them. But we got each other. After the second night, this big galoot. I need a big galoot. Is there any big galoots in the house? Any big galoots? Tim Brim, you're as galootified as I can find. This boy right here is full of galoots. Yes, he is. I just need you to be a galoot right now. Just didn't know that because he didn't have a backbone, and I did. And with that same backbone, I have walked up to platform musicians in my church and said, with that same... Woo! With that same... Turn every one of them on. With that same backbone, I have walked up to individuals and said, out! With that same backbone, I've stepped up in pulpits just like this one and told you just what I'm telling you right now. Do you know why? Because, brother, sister, if we don't raise a new generation of fanatics, we're going to start locking down these kind of meetings, shutting down the old-fashioned move of God. Wow! We're going to have some fanatics! Bristol, last year, I wasn't there last year. This year, I wasn't there. I was. One year, Bristol, I was preaching. Bristol camp meeting. And I come down for the grand finale. And I turned around and looked. And you know who was lined up around the platform with me? The young preachers. 30 years old and younger. Lined up around the front of that platform with me. I watched old Dennis Heath. I mean, I watched Tiny. He fell in that floor and started crawling down that aisle in that Bristol Tabernacle. Every bit of him crawling toward the back door. I watched him. I watched them holding boys spin around in the front of that church house. And you know what I said to myself? As long as we can keep turning out a young generation of guys that don't care to mess up their hair, work up a little sweat, get themselves involved in a worship service of God, we'll still have some fanatics left. Now, you deserve better preaching than this. That's why you need to buy Brother Kevin Webster's tape. But I'm telling you, in this tabernacle, in this house, right now, if we had to worry about shutting out these lights at 2 in the morning, it wouldn't distress me in the bit if fanaticism could return to some of the dead pews, dry eyes, closed hearts, shut down minds, worldly spirits, carnal attitudes, and people in general who go to our churches, but they're not of them. They never have really accepted that dedicated walk in God that a fanatic has to. Listen, throw yourself. I got to be so careful here. You know, Brother Kevin Webster just gets up here, just names everybody wants to name on the tape. I got to be a little more careful. Other than that, I can't remember some of their names. But I'm going to tell you something. There's a characteristic about one of these guys that throw themselves to utter abandon, and that is, they dare to do the impossible. That's a fanatic.
They dare to do the impossible. Now, brother, I just want you, hey, I've never been noted to be very prudent. I've never been noted to be that way. In fact, there's been only one way that I've ever recognized being successful in the cause of God, and that's running wide open, giving it everything that I got. And when I was so sick, and having my nervous breakdown, and having such a hard time at the Calvary Pentecostal Tabernacle, that they had to put a baby monitor on the organ in the church, and set the monitor over in the house, where the great height was curled up in a fetal position, in his recliner, shaking, having panic attacks, unable to cope with the stress and the strains of life. They'd walk up beside that monitor of a night after church, and I'd hear my young folks say, "Good night, Brother Height. We missed you. We're praying for you." And unable to straighten my legs out, unable to spend the night without having some kind of my wife sitting there beside me, killing the creeping things that would climb up my legs. All I can remember saying to every one of them was, "I'll see you later." There was just something in me that even though I had succumbed to some of the very same trials and temptations that everybody else, the fanatic in me didn't want to turn off the monitor. I wanted to stay connected to the house of God. I wanted to hear the saints singing, and I wanted to hear them shouting because I knew I'd be back. Wow! Did you hear me? I knew I'd be back. I told you I knew I'd be back. And guess what? I'm back. I don't know if you missed me or not, but you're just going to have to put up with me till the next trial, or the next heartache, or the next hardship, or the next microphone. And if we have to go through every one of them, I'll buy my own, bring me one tomorrow night. I'm a fanatic. Hey, is anybody listening? If I can make a comeback, you can. If I can come out of the fetal position, you can. If I can get out of the panic attack, you can. If I can shout again, you can. Do you know what should happen right now in this service? Do you know what ought to happen right now in this service? Somebody in this building ought to take a quick look at their puny, pitiful, powerless possession of Pentecostal piety and say, "I am not going to sit through an old-fashioned Holy Ghost move of God like this and leave a second-rate, second-class Pentecostal when I can shout across the same front, worship God in the same altar, be called to God by the same Holy Ghost, be used to God by the same power." Hallelujah. Is this working? That one. It's working. Ah! Woo! Man! This thing ought to run for a board sometime. Listen! I'm going to tell you something. Is it on right? Can you hear? Can you all hear me all the way in the back? If you're in the very back, can you hear me? Good. Good, I thought you could. Couldn't tell for sure, but I had hope that you could. Did you know right now, Brother Hyde, I believe that's the puniest, most pitiful preaching I've ever heard. I'm telling you, we have heard some of the best, powerful preaching that you could want to hear all day. When are you going to quit listening and start preaching?
doing. When are we going to stop listening to Brother Kevin Webster say, we need to do something to make everybody curious? Hey, are they already in the building now fixing the concessions? You know, they're already frying the hamburgers. And Yeah, they're making French fries right now. They're already doing it. And probably some folks have already snuck out and are already sitting over there feasting. But wouldn't it be something if the power of God hit a bunch of fanatics and the kitchen had to come looking for us? Wouldn't it be something in this house if somebody standing in this room right now has been battling nerve trouble and you're leaning back saying, this is my last night to take it home with me. I'm going to go become a fanatic and watch what God can do. Wouldn't it be something if this is the last night that you walked into this church house saying, I'm so shy that I'd love to worship God and I'd love to praise God, but I just can't. And you stepped out of that seat right now. You started walking down that concrete aisle. You come down toward the front of this place. And the next thing that you felt was an old-fashioned touch of the power of God. How'd you like to have one of them kind of fanatic meetings? Is there any mom and dad in this house tonight that would like to see your son get the baptism of the Holy Ghost? What would happen if mom and dad took each other by the hand, started down the aisle, and come down and sought for a refilling themselves? There's pastors in this house that are dragging, pastoring, fighting, pulling and straining, trying to deliver some kind of message of inspiration. And when they get to the house of God, it's met with a yawn and a Jesus. Until sometimes we leave the church, and if our wives didn't say, you did good, sweetheart, we'd almost contemplate going by McDonald's and committing suicide with ice cream. Listen, I'm going to tell you something right now. What if somebody in this room said, this is for me, and I've not had it for so long, and I'm going to step out. I'm going to head down to the front of that. You'll have to step over this guy laying here. It's okay. That's okay. That's okay. The only thing I regret about this service is he's laying on carpet and not sawdust. Listen, I'm going to tell you something. What would happen right now in this service if you quit standing there looking at me and you stepped out and said, I'm glad that I can say I'm one of them? What would happen right now in this room if a teenage young lady stepped out and said, I'm glad that I can say I'm one of them? What would happen in this room right now if somebody in the back of the church lifted their hand and hollered, I'm glad that I can say I'm one of them? What would happen right now in this church? Well, if the saints begin to pray for the Lord to have His way, what could happen in the house of God right now? There's a little boy in the house right now. He's sitting up here toward the front. Somebody tell me his name. Brother Binkley's little boy. Sitting right there. You know what he's doing? He's sitting in a wheelchair. You know what he's doing in a wheelchair? He's raising his hands, worshiping God. I don't think that's a fanatic. You hear me? I don't think that's so fanatical. Actually, I don't think that's so fanatical. I think it's a miracle. You hear me? I think that's one step above fanaticism. When we've got people tonight in this church that are healthy, and you can't get them to say, glory be to God, hallelujah.
I'm still waiting on somebody to come up here and meet me that wants to walk out of your nerve trouble. I don't know about a few of you, but we're going to go someplace tonight. What's fixing to happen? What's fixing to happen? What do you mean, what's fixing to happen? Just them stepping out by faith. That's all God requires. Are you listening? Just by making one concerted effort. That's all God requires. What's going to happen in a holiness house full of fanatics that are saying hallelujah and glory be to God? I tell you, they're going to come from the back. They're going to come from the middle. They're going to come from the side. There's going to be some boys say, I want to join this. Some girls that says, I want to live this way. Some mamas and daddies that realize, you need to get back to the old-fashioned power of God that you used to have before carnality ruined your home. And the next sound you heard was somebody in the back of the house who said, he's got on the platform. He's got back at the door. He's got in this amen corner. And he's got all over the floor. And somebody back there. Woo! How did I want to be a fanatic? And the Holy Ghost fell. Listen. Listen. Listen, praying saints. Listen, holiness people. Go tell you something. You know what I'd do if I was you? Anything I felt like to worship God and allow heaven to come down in this room. We're already a bunch of fanatics. Woo! We're already a bunch of all rolling, head shaking fanatics. Woo! The preacher's wives said, hallelujah! Woo! One of them! I'm glad that I could say, I'm one of them! I need a few men in this house that don't care about nothing but worshiping God right now. That would in unison raise their hands and tell God, I'll be what you want me to be. Make me what I ought to be. And I'm going to guarantee you something. Woo! You can be a fanatic before you leave the building. I'm looking for a husband and wife that would like to change your marriage. I'm looking for a house that would like to become a home, and you'd like for the Holy Ghost to help you.
concession stand is hollering, where in the world are they at? I'm going to tell you something else. Heaven is a wonder, the same thing. Where in the world are we at? Woo! You are in the house of the sanctified God of heaven. And you have every right tonight to exercise your Pentecostal past and allow the Lord to refill you with the Holy Ghost. Somebody's going to take revival home. Somebody's going to take revival back to the house. Somebody's going to leave this service tonight with a new call of God on their life. Somebody's going to get called to preach. Woo! We're going to turn out a brand new fanatic before the

0: Honesty. I want you to reach over, and I want you to lay your hands on them, and I want us to pray one of them old-fashioned, God bless you kind of prayers that has been birthed in an old-fashioned, fanatical service where the men and the women of God prayed for each other until heaven come down and the Holy Ghost responded. I say, reach over and pray for our preacher's wife right now.
1: Go ahead, sister. Be all right, Trisha. Go ahead. It's okay. It's okay. Just grab a hold of her, Sister Hyatt, and bring her on. It's all right. It's all right. Bring her on. Bring her on. Sister Paige. Bust through over here for me. Bunch of fanatics. Fix to get turned loose in here tonight. Sister Paige, come on up here. Any of you other sisters that want to come up here and grab a hold right here. We're fixing to have revival. Fixing to have revival. Fixing to have revival. Fixing to have revival. Any of you want to get your hand in on it? Fixing to have revival. All right. Come on, Sister Bernine. It's okay. Come on. Come on, Sister Hayes. What would heaven think? All of a sudden, some of them in the altar. We got some of them laying in the floor. We got some of them on their feet. We got some of them with their heads in the air. Woo! And I'm glad that I can say I'm right here in the middle of the night that the Holy Ghost fell in the tabernacle. Woo! And had his way with the children.

0: You there the Tuesday night that the preachers all across the building started lifting their hands saying, I want a brand new calling of God on my life to become a fanatic. Was you there on the Tuesday night at Shady Springs camp meeting when some of the teenagers went to saying, I want to be more sanctified than I've ever been in my life? Was you there on the Tuesday night that they were worshiping God from the front all the way to the back? Was you there? I'm glad that I could say, I'm one of them. Was you there the Tuesday night when they were laying on the altar? Yeah, I'm glad I can say I'm one of them. Woo! Was you there when that young preacher come up under the power and the inspiration of the power of God? Yeah, I'm glad I can say I was one of them. Woo! Hallelujah! Was you really there the night when he kicked all over the floor in front of the pulpit? Yeah! I'm glad that I can say I'm one of the old-fashioned Holy Ghost-filled believers! Was you there the night that he come out of his nerve trouble? Yeah. Was you really in the service when the Spirit of the Lord touched Sister Binkley? Yeah, I was. I was there and watched the glory of the Lord on all the faces of the sisters that was praying with her. Was you really there that night? Was you really there that night? Yeah, I was. Was you there the Tuesday night that some of the saints of God from High Point, Kentucky got an old-fashioned touch of God around the altar? Yeah, I was there. I was there. Woo! I grabbed a hold of him and saw it happen. Woo! Hey, we still got guys down there in the altar? Somebody close to them, tell them throw their hands straight up. I always found out my help cometh from the Lord. You'll hardly ever get it bubbling up from the floor. Lift your hands and raise your head. Look straight up to heaven. Hallelujah! Woo! This is the kind of people that God delights to serve in. A peculiar people. Just about time you all decide to quit. Look around. Just about time you decide to give up. Look around. Because there's in every corner, there's somebody in this room that's still under the inspiration, intoxicated by a visitation of the Holy Ghost of God. Hallelujah. Just about the time you decide to quit, praise Him one more time. Just about the time you decide that you're too tired to go any further, lean back and say, I'll give it everything that I've got tonight to get in your presence. Whoa! Oh, glory be to God. And it starts getting contagious. Oh, glory be to God. Woo! Hallelujah! No wonder when they belched out of the upper room and took it to the street, it affected everybody they came in contact with. There's just something about the influence of a move of the Holy Ghost. Fanatics hollered hallelujah. Woo! Yeah. Yeah. Woo! That's okay, Sister Brooke. It's all right, Sister Lena. Woo! Battling affliction in her body. And the saint said hallelujah for a move of the Holy Ghost. Woo! Bunch of fanatics! But look at what the Lord has done! Woo!
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2: I want to preach on
3: 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Up next, another great message from Rick Simpson.
2: In the Bible, understood the grace of God. It was the great Apostle Paul. The New Testament tells us in 1 Timothy 1 and 15 that he himself said that he was the chiefest of sinners. Amen. He started out the chief of sinners, and then from that extreme, he ends up, though, the chief of the apostles in the Bible. There's only one way that he made that transition from the chief of sinners all the way to the chief of the apostles. That one way is called grace. Amen. How many thanks God for grace? You sit here tonight in the house of God because of God's grace. We're saved, sanctified, filled with the Holy Ghost because of the divine favor of God. None of us deserved it. The Bible said all have sinned and come what? Short of the glory of God. I heard this little illustration this week, and I mentioned it this morning, but it said, if you ever see a turtle sitting on top of a fence post, it didn't get there by itself. Somebody put that turtle on top of that fence post. Amen. And can I tell you that is the meaning and definition of grace? Huh? Amen. Someone set us in the body of Christ, amen, and it wasn't ourselves. You look around here tonight and you look at a certain saint. You look at Brother John Ackerman or Brother Earl or Sister Lockhart or Sister Eloise or Brother Excel or Sister Lisa or Brother Morris or just different saints in the house. Amen. And you see them carrying their Bible tonight and you see their lives straightened out and past addictions are broken. Their names are written down in the Lamb's Book of Life. I'll tell you something. You know one thing. They did not get there by themselves. They got there, how? By one word, by the grace of God. Amen. I'll tell you something. I thank God for the grace of God. I did not deserve salvation. There's not a person in here under the sound of my voice that deserved salvation. We all, amen, was under the curse of sin. How many knows John 3:16, for God so loved the world that he what? That he gave his only begotten son. So when you see one another and you look at one another, you realize it was grace. Amen. I understand. Amen, brother. Kobe over here got saved a little over 3 years ago, and boy, I tell you what, we sure bragged on him a whole lot in camp meeting, didn't we? I mean, I think his head swelled a little bit through that meeting. We just bragged on him so much. Amen. And I leaned over and told Brother John one time or sometime through that meeting, sort of his situation had to climb up the rough side of the mountain, if you will, to even come to church. But you know, even all that, Brother Kobe, just bragging on you and all that. The bottom line is though, you didn't choose this way. Amen. God divinely chose you. It was the grace of God. Amen. If you ever see anybody singing in the choir, amen. Just a while ago, we seen Sister Carrie singing. Amen. And we seen Sister Letha singing. Amen. I'll tell you something. When you look at them, amen, the way they got there is one way, and it was the what? The grace of God. What we've been given in Jesus, church, amen, is what I call the grace package that can get us help, amen, and put us where we could never get ourselves, and that is into the body of Christ. Amen. Sometimes we have a tendency to forget just where we come from. John 15 and verse 19 says that he had not chosen, amen, I have not chosen him, but the Bible said, but he has chosen me, amen. I'm glad of that, aren't you? How many remembers when he spoke your name? I mean, how many remembers when he spoke your name? Amen. What was you doing? Was you doing good? Was you doing giving to the poor and feeding the poor and clothing and naked? Was you doing good? No. Probably you was living a life of sin. And let's just be really, just shuck the corn tonight and throw the cob to the devil. Probably, oh, I know some of you testify about where you came from, but there is some things you've never told, amen, publicly. It wouldn't be wisdom to tell some of the things that you and I did in sin. Can I hear an amen? Amen. But the Bible said he chose us. Amen. One scripture, I think I read it today or yesterday, one that said Christ loved us even while we were what? Yet in our sin. I'll tell you something. Every now and then someone needs to shake us and remind us, amen, that it was by the grace of God that we are saved and not of our works. Huh? We ought to be overwhelmed by the grace of God. Amen. We ought to be broken by the grace of God. We ought to be shook up every now and then and say, God, I thank you for the grace of God. No wonder John Newton, the old slave trader, amen, wicked, vile, cussing sailor, amen, on that old ship found Jesus Christ as his Savior. And he heard the voice of God speak his name. And he put his pen and dipped it in the ink and wrote on the paper, amazing grace, how sweet the sound that done what? That saved a wretch like me. I once was lost, but now I'm found. I was blind, but now I see. Amen. And he realized it was the grace of God that changed his life. Amen. The estimate of any object is determined by what a person is willing to pay for that object. I'm trying to obey God with all of my heart here. Amen. When God looked at us, Amen. God said silver and gold was not enough to pay the price for us. He said their worth is more than silver and gold. In 1 Peter chapter 1 and verse 8, he said their worth is that of my son's only, amen, blood. The Bible said without the shedding of blood, there is what? No remission of sin. Jesus only can teach, amen, that you gotta speak in tongues. Amen. The Baptist church teach certain ways of getting saved. And the Church of Christ, she said, you got to be dipped in water. I'll tell you what I believe. I believe you got to repent of your sins and believe on the Lord Jesus Christ. I believe it's the blood plus nothing. I'm going to wear that out, amen, till Jesus comes. Amen. Because if the Bible said if you preach the truth, it will do what? It will set men free from their sin. Amen. If we ever wondered, amen, does God love us? Amen. Calvary is God's answer to that question. You understand tonight that you have great worth, amen, to God? Huh? Grace. I want to preach about grace. Amen. In Titus chapter 2, the Bible talks about grace that appeared unto all men, teaching us in to deny ungodliness and worldly lust. Do you remember that text in Titus? Amen. Chapter 2, the Bible said, teaching us that, amen, the word that means in order that, amen, denying ungodliness and worldly lust, we should live soberly, righteous, and godly in this present world. I believe, amen, the scripture here says, amen, that grace, when it is real in our heart, amen, it teaches you and I, amen, how to live. Godly living involves both the negative and the positive. Amen. Some churches, that's just a simple statement, but there is many churches who do not believe that statement that godly living involves negative and positive. They'll tell you that God really doesn't care how you live your life. You just believe in, confess Him, accept Him as Savior, and you'll be saved for the rest of your entire life. I'll tell you what this Bible here teaches. Amen. Teaches a little different. This Bible right here, amen, teaches, amen, that number one, you've got to what? Deny ungodliness. Amen. Ungodliness is whatever is unlike God. The word deny means to reject and refuse and disown and give up. Amen. The Bible said when grace comes into your heart and it brings you salvation, it will teach you that you'll have to reject ungodliness, everything that's not like God. Amen. It will teach you to stop smoking and stop cussing and stop lying and stop committing adultery and stop committing fornication and stop sin instantly. Huh? I want to preach about grace. Give grace a chance. Amen. I'll tell you something. Amen. I didn't share this morning. I'm nobody and I am nothing. But I put some prayer time into this service today and tonight. And I put a little time in this little message right here. And I felt like the Lord would have me to deal about grace tonight. In this text in Titus, you'll see grace, amen, is given in three wonderful ways. The Bible says in verse 11 that grace redeems us. For the grace of God that bringeth salvation hath appeared to all men. Grace redeems us. Amen. In verse 12, amen, it talks about grace reforming our lives. And then in verse 13, it talks about looking for that blessed hope. And it tells us about grace rewarding our lives. I'm glad that when I got saved right. Amen. I got saved right. I got covered by the blood of Jesus. And from that time forward, amen, the Lord began to deal with my heart. And grace began to teach me how to live my life. Amen. It told me to turn away from worldly lust. Amen. It told me to reject ungodliness. It told me, amen, how to live soberly, to be under self-control. Amen. To have prudence, to look down the road and make wise decisions today that is going to affect me tomorrow. Amen. It talked to me about restraint. Amen. Then the Bible said righteousness. Notice what he said in verse 12. Amen. Denying ungodliness and worldly lust, we should live soberly. Number one, and then righteously. What's that? That means we are to do what is right at all times, at all costs, and on all accounts. And then the last word is godly. That speaks of just simply being like Jesus. When we should do this? In this present world. The world here means this present age, the age that we are living in right now. Can I tell you when nobody is doing right? Amen. Grace teaches you still to do right. I said, amen, amen. When everybody is doing wrong, amen, and they're saying it's right, it doesn't make it right, amen. But I'll tell you something, everybody, amen, that is saved and born again, grace will teach you to live godly in this present world. Amen. When I think about grace, the Bible talks about the Spirit of grace in Hebrews 10:29. The Bible talks about great grace in Acts 4:33. The Bible talks about grace and peace in 2 Peter 1:2. The Bible talks about abundant grace in 2 Corinthians 4:15. Amen. Even the Apostle Paul deals about grace in 2 Corinthians 12 when he prays 3 times, Brother Russell Harris, about the thorn of the flesh. And he asked God 3 different times, amen, to take away the throne, amen, the thorn, amen, a thorn of his flesh. Amen. But God spoke to him and said he wouldn't take it away. But he said, my grace is what? It's sufficient for thee. God said, I'm not going to remove it, Paul. Amen. Because I'm teaching you something. I'm allowing you to go through this darkness. They're treasures, he said, that's going to come out of this darkness. And the Apostle Paul later in his writing, amen, when he began to brag on God and glory in God, he said, this one thing that I glory, he gloried in his infirmities. Why? Because he realized that there was treasures that he learned, amen, through the dark times of his life. I want to preach about grace tonight. How many is glad for grace? Huh? I'm glad for the grace of God. I'm glad to be saved. I'm saved through grace by faith. The scripture says in Ephesians, it's not of ourselves, lest any man should boast, but it's the grace of God. The scripture, wonderful example of grace, is found, amen, in John chapter 8. Amen, the famous story there. But there is a scripture that's found in St. John chapter 1 that says, for the law was given by Moses, but grace and truth come by Jesus Christ. Amen. Then there's a scripture in John chapter 8 that paints such a vivid picture, praise saints. Amen, that paints such a vivid picture of the grace of God. Amen. It talks to us in John chapter 8, amen, about how a group of scribes and Pharisees, amen, they find this lady, amen, she is unnamed in the scripture, amen, but they bring this and drag this unnamed lady, amen, who the Bible tells us later, and we know at the end of the story, amen, that she was a harlot type woman, a very wicked woman, amen, and the Bible said these scribes and Pharisees bring, amen, this lady, amen, in the midst of where Jesus was. Several commentators that I looked said that there was probably several hundred people in the court, amen, where they dragged this woman, amen. Of course, we understand that their intention was to trap Jesus, amen, in his words. Amen, they wasn't concerned about the woman, amen, they just called her. Matter of fact, scripture actually teaches that both the woman and the man was to be brought, amen, and executed, amen, for the act of adultery, amen. But these scribes and Pharisees, they brought this woman. And they set her there in the midst, amen, right there in the middle of them. I can see and imagine in my mind as the crowd, amen, sort of hushes, and amen, and the woman is probably just scantily clothed, amen, and trying to probably cover her face, and amen, so guilty and so shameful that she's just there in rags and just shame and the guilt. Amen, I can just see these scribes and Pharisees as they're going to ask Jesus a question. There it isn't in a whisper, Brother Adam, but it says, Moses said and the law said that this woman, amen, should be stoned to death. Amen. Jesus, we caught her in the very act of adultery. The very act of adultery. Now I'm trying to describe to you about grace. It's one of the most amazing things. Amen. Grace. Amen. Sister Letha didn't have any idea, amen, what I was planning on doing. But if you notice through her song, she sung about grace. Amen. Sister Carrie didn't have no idea what I was planning on doing. But if you notice through her song, amen, she sung about grace. Amen. You sometimes we forget about grace once we become saved and we're under the blood and we're just living happy and holy and God's just blessed us. And I'll tell you something, if you ever come to God, amen, and you're black and you're scarred by sin, and you feel the touch of God, amen, just like this woman right here is fixing to do, then you, my friend, will know what grace really is. Notice the Bible here. as these men said, now Moses in the law commanded us that such should be stoned, but what sayest thou? This they said, tempting him that they might have to accuse him. But Jesus stooped down and with his fingers wrote on the ground. Now stay with me. I can see, would you agree with me that I don't see this woman with maybe a couple hundred people there, Brother Excel. The scribes and Pharisees with their long robes, their hoods. I've seen pictures standing there, and then you got just a mixed multitude. Amen. I can't imagine her just standing there, just staring out into all those other men and all those other women. I don't see her like that personally. I see a lady that is shameful. Amen. She realizes that death to her. Amen. She probably heard about Jesus, but she had never experienced Jesus. To her, probably in her heart, in her mind, she knew what the law said. She knew that she'd only felt like in her heart that she'd only be minutes away. Amen. From stones being thrown at her until the last breath was taken from her body. Amen. I can see her with her head bowed low. Amen. Maybe just trying to cover with, if she did have a little piece of a cough, just trying to cover her face for the shame and the guilt. Amen. But all of a sudden, the Bible said that Jesus stooped down and he wrote on the ground. And we've heard a lot of preaching preached about, amen, what he wrote on the ground. I won't go there because I really don't think it's that just the pinpoint of this lesson in this text. But I want you to understand, I personally, as I read some this week and several hours studying through this little sermon, Thursday and so forth, and Saturday and early this morning, I've seen Jesus as he stooped down. Amen. And all of a sudden she hears what those men have said. Amen. She realizes that in Leviticus 20 and 20, she realizes what the law said. Amen. She can see those rocks in those man's hands. Amen. She can see the just a slurry like grin upon their face, the old smirky looking feeling in all their appearances. Amen. But all of a sudden she sees this master, this Lord. She calls him Lord in the story at the end. Amen. She sees him bow down. I don't know, but maybe he just looked at her. Maybe there was a little glimpse. Maybe, amen, there was something there. Amen. I'm sure, amen, her being caught in the act of adultery and knowing what the law said, it was probably just confusing to her just a little. Why didn't he say, yes, go ahead and cast the first stone? But he didn't do that. He stooped down and he got his hands dirty, writing on the ground. The old song said he reached way below the bottom for me that night. Huh? Oh, yes. And all of a sudden, amen, the Bible said that these men, as he ignored them, kept asking, Master, what about it? What about it? What you gonna do? And all of a sudden he said, ye without sin, cast the first stone. Wow. There they were, Brother Harris, rocks in their hand. Amen. Standing around in a circle, ready to pounce on her. Amen. With her condemnation. And all of a sudden, when Jesus said, ye without sin, cast the first stone. And the Bible said, from the eldest unto the least, amen, their conscience began to reminisce and make their memory come alive to the sins of their own life. And they began to walk away and drop their rocks. And all of a sudden, I can see as the outer crowd just sort of disperses. Amen, he just profounds them all. Amen, and next thing you know, he's there all alone with this woman that's guilty of everything that they said. Amen. What they said was right. The law did demand her death. Amen. But he stoops down there on the ground again the second time. And he writes down on the ground. Amen. And then when they hear that, they begin to walk away. Oh, help me, Holy Ghost. Amen. All of a sudden, when everybody is gone, he stands up. The Bible said he lifted up himself. And he looks her in the face. I want you to realize this, that the one in the crowd that could have casted the first stone, huh? He didn't have a stone to throw. He didn't have a rock to throw. Jesus said himself in John chapter 3 that he didn't come into the world to condemn the world, but that the world through him might be saved. You see, sometimes when a person falls to sin and they feel that guilt and that shame, there is a mind battle that some people never fight because they've never failed. They've got saved and thank God, and they've never turned their back on God. Amen. They've never stumbled to such a low. But there has been those, amen, that I've heard about, I've seen about. Amen. I've seen people shake. I remember being in a revival at our church, amen, in Hazard, Kentucky, and a backslider comes, amen. And he prays. He'd been backslidden for 20-some years. Nobody could get him to come to church, but I'd worked on him for several months. And he'd come to revival. And I never will forget, out of 22 years, listen, amen, to me preaching, I've never seen anybody pray as hard as that man, amen, had. I do not know the depth of his sin, amen, but I want to tell you, when he knelt down there, amen, to pray through the old-time salvation, his entire body shook. Amen, you didn't have to beat him on the back and holler, come on. You didn't have to say, brother, pray. Amen. You didn't have to say anything. I mean, he was screaming to the top of his lungs. He was actually beaten. He was nailed at a pew. And I remember he was beating the pew so hard, dust was flying off of the pew. Amen. What was it? Amen. He knew. He had felt grace. Amen. No doubt he had stood off for 20-some years. But that day, that service, when he felt God and he heard the voice of God call his name one more time, amen, he prayed through. There's something about the grace of God. I can't explain it. Amen. When folks look at other folks and say, man, their life is a mess. Their life's in ruins. They've ruined their entire life. What a waste. Amen. But Jesus stood there this day. Amen. And all the other crowd, the Pharisees, the scribes, amen, wanted to throw a rock. Amen. A killer and destroyer. But here was the Son of God. The law said to stone her. Jesus, even though he hadn't died on Calvary then, and it wasn't in the grace dispensation then, stepped up to her. Amen. And he had no rocks to throw. Wow. And he asked her, where's her accusers? And she said, I don't have any, Lord. And he said, neither do I condemn thee. Go and sin no more. I'll tell you, you don't understand the power of guilt and shame when it takes a hold of a person's life. I've seen people in church all across the country, and people I've pastored, I've seen them go from being so tender that the slightest move of the Spirit, they would come to the altar. But then I've seen them once sin takes a hold of their life, and shame gets a hold of their life, they act tough. They try to act macho. Amen. But that shame and that guilt, amen, keeps them away. And you can have the most powerful, awesome, Holy Ghost move of God in a service, and they'll sit there and won't move. And you'll realize that, man, a year or two, I seen you when you were so tender, but now something's happened. Amen. And you're fearful, but it's that sin and that shame and that guilt. But can I tell you, amen, tonight, that Jesus Christ doesn't have a rock to throw tonight. Amen. It is not God's will that any should perish. His will, amen, is to give you grace. Oh, I would to God that God would help me to preach. It is His will to give you grace. There was a pastor in Texas who was in a revival. They had a revival in their church, and several folks had got saved, and there was a prostitute came one night. She was very known to be a very vile lady. I mean 100% prostitute. And he said when she started coming up the aisle, I guess the pastor was sort of giving the altar call still, and he was talking about how that he can cleanse you and how that he can touch you and how he can make you whole. And as she was walking to the altar, amen, she looked up at him. And with tears streaming down her face, she looked at the preacher as he's still giving the altar call about it. God can touch and God can help you. And she said, preacher, she said, I'll be the worst he's ever touched. But the Holy Ghost moved upon the pastor with a quick response. And all of a sudden he looked at her and said, he'll be the best you've ever had. I don't know about you, but I have found him to be the best that I've ever had. I have found him to be such a friend. Amen. When friends turned their back on me, I have failed at times. I'm not talking about adultery. Brother Adam, I've never committed adultery by the help of God. Amen. But I have failed a few times. I have felt like a worm. I have felt like crawling under a rock. I have felt like running like Adam and Eve away from God because of the shame. Does anybody understand what anybody else? But then all of a sudden when you feel that presence of God and the grace come upon you, you got to say, God, why do you even deal with me? Why do you even still love me? I'm such a failure, God. I'm such a failure. I don't understand, God, how you can love me over and over. I have failed so many times. Brother Kobe, I remember when I was a teenage boy. I wasn't a preacher then. I wasn't a pastor then. I wasn't a mature Christian. I stumbled a whole bunch. I wish I could tell you I got saved. I prayed 3 hours a day and read 5 chapters a day in the Bible. Read fasted 3 days a week. Never missed a day paying my tithe. I wish I could tell you that, but I can't tell you that. I could tell you though I stumbled some. Huh? I could say I made some bad mistakes. And I'll tell you, I remember feeling and asking God, why do you even love me? I've asked you to forgive me. And the devil would tell me, man, all you do every time you get down to pray is repent. Probably never heard of that, have you, Brother Kobe? Huh? But I never faced that, have you, Kobe? Never heard the devil tell you that, Kobe? All you do is repent. All you do is repent. Has anybody else ever heard the devil tell you, all you can do is repent? And I never forget. Thank you, Holy Ghost. He's just come to me. But I remember one time when the devil just fighting my mind, torment my mind, saying, all you do is repent. And I remember saying, if I had to repent every day, amen, I'd go to heaven. If I just got to ask God to forgive me every day, devil, you're not lying to me. I'm not going to turn my back on God. I know what sin has done. I've seen it in my brothers. I've seen it in my real mother. I've seen it in my own family. I've seen it in my friends. I'm not turning back. And you know what? I wasn't running then, Brother Daniel. I may not have been on top of the mountain, but I tell you what I did. I took one day at a time. I put one step in front of the other. Amen. Sometimes I was low, but I never looked back. I said I never looked back. Did I get discouraged? Yes, but I never looked back. I kept my hand on the plow. Let your hands of love here. Oh, help me, Holy Ghost. Hallelujah. Hallelujah. I take a kid. God say, hey, I got grace. Some of you thought like you might would come to church and get rocked. No, this ain't a rock throwing church. Are y'all with me? This ain't a rock. Y'all, we're holiness. But we ain't stupid. Amen. We know people stumble. We know people fall. We ain't a rock-throwing church. We're a church. And brother, amen, brother. James already spoke about, tell that preacher he can come here. I like that attitude, Brother James. Tell the fallen man can come here. Amen. Tell the one that's down and out can come here. Tell the one that's made some mistakes that they didn't want to tell anybody. They made some mistakes that they feel shame and they feel guilty. Amen. I was just praying, asking God about some things. I said, Lord, why won't they come? Why won't they pray through? I just felt like the Lord dealt with me and said, they're so full of shame. They're so full of guilt. And I remember the Lord speaking to my heart and said, don't you remember when you felt like that? You got to understand something. Huh? When Adam and Eve sinned, they ran from God. Not to God. That's the insanity of sin. When you let sin take control of your life, huh? That prodigal son ran far, to that far country, as far away from he could have that father. But there come a time, he got as low could get, huh? And he came to himself, and he thought about his father. And he looked at his own self, and he thought about the Father's house, and he realized his own plot, and he thought about the Father's house, and he made his way back home. Amen. Oh, amen. I've been there. I can sort of see him just sort of with his
4: head bowed low and walking up the old dusty trail. But oh, that scripture that says when that father saw him, amen, he didn't say, I told you, come back crawling. No, I've never had God to tell me that, but I have felt the grace of God. Amen. Mercy came running. The father, you know what I read today? I didn't know this, but it said Eastern men of Bible times, their elder Eastern men very seldom ran. And one commentator I read today about this text, even after I preached this morning, said this, that said no doubt it could have been that there was others there on the road, and they'd have realized the man had a reputation. The elder son knew, amen, that this

son had wasted his substance with harlots and right to live in harlots there means prostitutes. Amen. It could have been that they'd have stoned him as he's coming up the drive, one commentator said, but the father said if they stone him, they're going to have to hit me too, because I want to get to him as fast as I can. I want to tell you that the grace of God is here to run. Amen to you. He's standing here with open arms. He's waiting on you to make a step toward God, and you'll find the grace of God running towards you. Let your hands worship God. Come to piano, girls. Please. Oh. Oh, I've missed some meals for this service. I'm nobody. I've missed some meals for this service. He don't have rocks, but he's got grace. He's got grace. He's got grace. He's got grace. Worship the Lord, saints. That prostitute said, preacher, I'll be the worst he's ever touched. But the preacher said, but he'll be the best you've ever had. Oh, God. What was it when that lady got saved in Tennessee? Goes to Brother Jamie's church now. Got saved in revival we had, and she prayed about an hour, and the pastor asked her to testify, Brother Shanefell, and when she stood, I'll never forget what she said. She didn't know how to properly testify and give you all the vows and the thes and the King James Version testimony, you know. She said, I just feel like I took a bath on the inside. That's all she said. But I knew. She was just saying, I felt grace. Huh? You remember, that's just right. We was at Brother Shanefield's the other night. And what was his name? Philip. That prayed. And Brother Steve asked him to testify. You could tell he didn't know the proper way, Brother Adam, the King James Version, the way to testify. But he just said, I felt good all over. Something like that, wasn't it? Remember that? I just felt good all over. That's grace. Where you at tonight? Father, right now in the name of Jesus Christ, Lord, I've shared this little message. I've tried to obey you, Lord. This congregation has been very merciful to me tonight. But I'm just trying to obey you. I felt like you spoke to me this week, Lord, in prayer. And said, I want you to preach on grace one more time. I want you to preach on my grace. He'll pull you through, friend. He'll help you if you want help. He'll help you if you want help. Reverend of the Holy Ghost.

Spirit of God. Obey the Lord. Have your way, Lord. Obey the Lord. Let the Holy Ghost use you. Father, in the name of Jesus, grace. He don't have rocks tonight, but he's got grace. Oh, God. Don't let the shame, the guilt keep you away. He's got grace. Let's pray, church. Oh, Spirit of God. Oh, the Holy Ghost gave you an invitation. What do you want to do?

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It's just like you have never sinned. You can be set free tonight. Justified by the grace of God. Just as if

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1: How many have heard the gospel but didn't keep it? How many know the will of God but didn't keep it? God help us to keep it. Hallelujah. Would you stretch your hand this way and ask the Lord to help us to preach tonight, Lord? We ask you for your touch. We ask you for your anointing. We ask you for the Spirit of God to help us tonight, Lord. We need you, Lord, tonight, God, to touch our hearts, to touch our lives. To touch us in a way, God, that we may receive your word and keep it. We give you praise tonight, Lord, in Jesus' name. The church said amen. You know, we serve a keeping God. God keeps us. Amen. The scripture is full of promises in the Bible about God being able to keep us. But you know that we must keep ourselves also. There's a lot of keeping that we must do. There's a lot of things that we have to, amen, keep and hold and be true in the ways of God. The Bible says here that the sower went out to sow, and some fell here, and some fell there, and some fell here, and some fell there. Four different instances or four different types of ground. You know, you might think it's amazing. But a preacher or the Word of God, however you want to look at it, a Sunday school teacher, can stand before his class and reach in the bag, grab a handful of seed, and rear back and throw them. And some will fall by the wayside, and some will fall on the rock, and some will fall in the thorns, and some will fall on the good ground. In the same group of people. Ain't that amazing? I dare say in this service tonight that there are those that are most likely or very possibly in every, there's a very big possibility that there is every type of category even in this service tonight. Isn't that amazing? The seed is the same. The word is the same. The man that walks out and never comes to church again, never serves God, it's his last time. The one who walks out and falls in temptation and sin and stumbles. And the one that gets a hold of the word and becomes something great for God, maybe a preacher or a faithful church member, heard and

this word. God, help us to understand the power that it can have in our life. God, help us to realize, amen, that we have a job to keep it. Now, I want to preach tonight on keep it. Amen, if the Lord would help me. How important is it for us to keep His word? Bible tells us in John 8:51, verily, verily, I say unto you, if a man keep my saying, he shall never see death. Hallelujah. You're talking about eternal life. Wonderful life that is found in the word of God. Hallelujah. The comforter. John 14:15, if you love me, keep my commandments. And I will pray the Father, and he shall give you another comforter, that he may abide with you forever. Thank God for the comforter tonight. Amen. The fellowship that we have with God. John 14:23. Jesus answered and said unto him, if a man love me, he will keep my words, and my Father will love him, and he and we will come unto him and make our abode with him. Hallelujah. Thank God for what we can have in keeping His word, in holding fast to His word. Thank God, amen, that we can make a choice to keep it. The Bible said the sower went out to sow. Bible says that the seed is the word of God. I don't care what anybody tells you. I don't care what anybody thinks. Or maybe I should say, instead of saying I don't care, maybe I should say it doesn't matter, because that's really the term that I'm meaning. It doesn't matter what anybody says, or it doesn't matter how we feel. The word of God is still going forth today. Amen. We may live in dark times. We may live in hard trials. And people may be turning their back on God. Preachers may be turning their back on God. Amen. But God's word is still going forth. The seed is still being sown. It's falling in different areas, amen, of the ground. Let's look here. The Bible said that some fell by the wayside, and it was trodden down, and the fowls of the air devoured it. Now, and when we look at this, if you're like me, you have to get a hold of your mind, because if for some reason, myself, if I'm not careful, when I think about the seed falling on the wayside, if I'm not careful, I automatically think of like that the seed was worthless. If I'm not careful, amen, I won't realize or understand the awesome, amen, truth that the seed that fell by the wayside is just as valuable as the seed that fell on the good ground. There's no difference in the value of that. I want to tell you, whether you're preaching on a street corner, whether you're preaching in a church or in a dark, amen, room somewhere, and, you know, just candlelit, and everybody, you know, there is so hungry for the word of God. The word of God is just as valuable standing on the side of New York City street corner and everybody laughing at you as it is in this service tonight and everybody loving it. The word of God is just as valuable. Amen. The word of God is just as valuable in a tract that you leave. Amen. With someone, and they may tear it up and throw it in the trash. It's just as valuable as you preaching the gospel somewhere and hundreds of people getting saved. You understand what I'm saying? You go to your Sunday school class, or you go to your job, amen, and people do not accept the word of God. The word of God is still just as valuable as if you was preaching in China and 100 people was getting saved. The word of God, the value of the seed doesn't change because of how it is received. But notice it is trodden down. I'm telling you, people ain't living for God these days. They may think they are. She was talking about, said, I didn't know there was a story in the Bible that where a man got swallowed by a fish. Don't that stir you? Amen. Does that stir you that someone would be right here in Longview, Texas, and don't know about the Bible enough about Jonah and the whale? Had a friend, matter of fact, he was here Sunday morning, Brother James Persinger, and he told me, he said, when I left, Houston, he said, I stopped at a convenience store, and he said, I saw this lady that maybe looked a little foreign or something. So he said, I, you know, had brought up.

Do you know about Jesus? Are you saved? Are you right with God? She just looked at him and he said, I said, ma'am, do you know who Jesus is? She said, no. He said, Jesus is the Son of God. Do you know who Jesus Christ is? She says, no, I've never known. And he said, it's 6 blocks from a Pentecostal church to that convenience store. Somebody sent me a link or something the other day of a video or something. Who knows if it's real or whatever, but it stirred my heart where this man was going out and it looked like he was on a beach somewhere or something, you know. And it was probably wintertime, you know. It didn't have no, you know, immodesty in it or something like that. But they was walking down this walk there. You could see water out in the back. And he said, ma'am, can I ask you a question? Said, can I ask you, said, Jesus Christ, said, about what year, said, it's Easter time, about what year was it that Jesus died? I have no idea, they say. What was it, around 1200, 1700? No, it wasn't 1700. She said, I think it was around the 1300s. And he asked, you know, 12, 13 people, however long it was, just constantly asking people. And none of them knew when Jesus died. One of them said, I think it was B.C. or A.D. Said, which one? A.D., B.C.? Said, I'm just going to guess A.D. He didn't even know what A.D. means. A.D. means after death. They're talking about the death of Jesus. You know, all of time was changed because he died. You study history. You study the shape of the world. I mean, we live in a day where technology has, you know, increased amazingly in our time. And I know, Sister Bethany, you better pray for me. I mean, I'm like getting in the driver's seat and I feel like I'm going to preach a long time tonight. I ain't even got to my first point. Man. But it's a prophecy of the end time that knowledge would be increased. The two prophecies of end time is the increase of knowledge and the increase of travel. I mean, you take 50 years ago or 100 years ago and you try to travel to Africa like I do in 12 hours. That's impossible. But the Bible said men would run to and fro. Amen. The increase of travel. And he said, amen, that knowledge would be increased. And men, amen, I'm talking about knowledge. They took blood out of, amen, my friend's brother and harvested cells and put it in my friend and supposed to trying to cure him of cancer. And he didn't even have his own DNA anymore. You talking about wisdom in doctors and different things and medicines and knowledge. You know, it's been increased and I've done got off on something totally different. Preaching on keep it. But the world is not serving God. Our nation is not serving God. You might be surprised at the one that is working at your store, your grocery store, your convenience store, that does not even know Jesus, anything about him. Amen. I mean, come on now, we heard it tonight. Don't even know about Jonah and the whale? Was amazed that a fish swallowed somebody in the Bible? God help us to be a witness. And I'm not preaching on, you know, about being a witness. That's not the focus of my message. But I determined tonight when I was praying that God would help me that I would try to follow the Spirit instead of following my notes. As y'all can tell, I don't know if I'm following the Spirit either, but I'm on a, you know, somebody said it's a rabbit trail. Y'all ever hunted with them dogs? I mean, they'll get off on, they'll be running deer and all of a sudden they'll run across a rabbit trail and you'll be standing there thinking, man, here comes a big old buck and a big old jackrabbit, you know, not jackrabbit, but, you know, a rabbit. I never did hunt jackrabbits. That's way out in West Texas. Lord, help me tonight. Maybe y'all raise your other hand and pray for me. The Bible says it was trodden down. Do you understand what I'm trying to say? What I'm trying to say is this. The same seed that brought forth 100-fold in one individual's life was trampled down. They didn't realize what it would have done in their life. And the world don't know how Jesus could heal them, how he could save them, how he could comfort their hearts, how he could put their broken home back together. Amen. How he could save and heal and deliver and set free. But instead they just trample down. Amen. Turning Easter into Easter eggs and a rabbit. Amen. Turning Christmas into Santa Claus and, you know, all kinds of different things, never realizing that the birth of Jesus Christ is one of the greatest stories ever told. Amen. The death, burial.

Completely transformed our world. Amen. Completely transformed the whole universe. Amen. Jesus Christ's death. What is it? The Bible says when they hear the word of God, then cometh the devil. Brother Wayne, they come in here on Easter Sunday. They come in here on Wednesday night. They come in here on Tuesday night. You hand them a track. I mean, preaching on the street, preaching in the jail, whatever it is. There's a devil waiting out that door. Tell them, say, don't believe that lie. The Bible said that the devil taketh away the word out of their heart. You mean the devil's got the power to take the word of God out of somebody's heart? You can get them, preach on holiness, preach the truth of God's word, and as soon as that young person gets in their car, the devil will jump in their ear, don't believe what that old fogey preacher said. He's just picking on you. Somebody has talked to him and told him what you was doing, and he's got a bone to pick with you because he doesn't like you. Come on, church. The Bible said, then cometh the devil. It's the same word that brought forth fruit in another individual. I want you to get this picture. Robert and Richard, y'all scoot a little closer. The word of God goes forth as a seed is sown on ground. And Richard goes out and the devil steals it out. And Robert goes out and brings forth fruit to God. Same seed. And it happens all the time. God help us to keep it. I said, God help us to keep it. The Bible said, then cometh the devil. You know the devil still. What was it the devil did in the garden first? He stole the word, the confidence in God's word. Amen. The Bible said that the serpent in Genesis chapter 3 verse 1, the serpent was more subtle than any beast of the field. And he saith unto the woman, yea, hath God said, shall you not eat of every tree of the garden? Amen. She said, we'll eat of every tree except the tree of knowledge of good and evil. For God hath said, in the day that ye eat thereof, ye shall die. And I want to tell you, they did die in the day that they eat of it. Not one of them lived to be 1,000 years. And one day is as 1,000 years, and 1,000 years is one day. Amen. And they died in the day that they ate in it. God stretched it out as long as he could. And he let Methuselah live. Amen. To the longest. Amen. But I want you to know God's word was true. Hallelujah. But you know what the devil did? He stole the confidence in God's word first. And he's never changed his tactics. Amen. He comes and tears down the word of God. Why do you think people don't read the Bible anymore? That's why you must read the Bible every day, young people. Get your Bible and read it. Start reading in the gospel. Start reading. Amen. And read through. The Bible is a story. Don't let the devil talk you into just picking up reading Psalms 23 every once in a while because it's easy. And soothe your conscience. Get in there and read the Word of God. Read the Bible. Amen. Then cometh the devil and stealeth, taketh away. The Bible said the thief cometh not but for to steal, kill, and to destroy. Now I want you to know when he steals that word out, amen, next it's the dagger in the heart and the destruction in the life. The Bible said, trodden down the fowls of the air, devoured it. He said, I'll tell you what it is. He said, they heard the word, but then came the devil. How many times have I prayed with people at the altar? How many times have you prayed with people at the altar? Amen. But that old devil, that old slew foot, amen, he caught up with them before they ever laid their head on the pillow that night. He stole the word out of their heart. Now I want to tell you something. Oh, God help us tonight. Hallelujah, Jesus. I know sometimes these children get worn out, you know. They get wore out in one way or another. But come on, we're adults here. We can pull our minds together. Amen. Not let them hinder us. Hallelujah, Jesus. They got to learn to sit in church. Amen. Not get up and run out, you know, and all that stuff. Sometimes your children will tell you they got to go to the bathroom. They don't need to go to the bathroom. They know you're going to jump up and take them out of church. Amen. I've got 5 children. I know.
They'll try to, you know, fuss and stuff because they know they get to fuss and they'll get some attention and, you know, all that. Don't let the devil do that tonight. Amen. The Bible said, be sober. Be vigilant, for your adversary, the devil, walketh about as a roaring lion, seeking whom he may devour. Hallelujah. I think it's a good idea if your children tell you they got to go to the bathroom in church, and then you take them out one time and they don't have to go, they need to be punished for that. I got one amen. Too many grandpas and grandmas in here. Hallelujah. Lord help us. But the Bible said, amen, hallelujah, then cometh the devil. Let's move on. Hallelujah. Praise God. They on the rock are they which when they hear receive the word with joy. The Bible said some fell on a rock and as soon as it sprung up it withered because it lacked moisture. Amen. They had joy. Amen. But they have no root for a while, they believe. But in the time of temptation, one gospel says, I believe it's Mark's gospel that says, amen, when persecution arises for the word's sake. I want to tell you, if you live for God and you live holiness, you're going to face persecution. Amen. Your friends, your family, co-workers, whoever it is, it may be people right in the church. Amen. But regardless of whoever it is, amen, for the word's sake, you'll face persecution. You'll face temptation. Amen. And there are those that receive the word and all they want to believe. Oh, they want to hold on. But the Bible said because it lacked moisture, it lacked root, it lacked depth. That's why when the Spirit of God moves, you got to get in. Hallelujah. Somebody wrote a song, said, when the Lord gets ready, you got to move. Amen. You can't wait. You got to get that root dug down. Amen. You can't put off your Bible study. You can't put off going to Sunday school. Amen. You got to know more about the Lord. Amen. Seemed like Sister Bobby sang tonight, deeper, deeper, yet I pray. Higher, higher every day. Wiser, blessed Lord. In thy precious holy word, there was one verse got a hold of me tonight. It said deeper, amen, than the phrase said, till all conflict passed. Amen. It don't mean that you'll never have a battle. That there's a place in God you can get where you become settled. And I have some older saints in here, amen, that'll give me a witness. Amen. Sister Bash used to say, turning back ain't an option. I want you to know it wasn't that the devil never offered her to turn back, but at some point in her life, that conflict was over and it never was an option again. And thank God she made it. I said, thank God she made it. Amen. And I'm telling you, it's time that we get root, amen, and grounded with the power of His Word. Hallelujah. Lacked moisture. My God, help me. I feel the Holy Ghost tonight. I know it's Tuesday night, but I feel the Holy Ghost here. Hallelujah. We was over at the old church. We was going to, you know, build back there before we bought this place like a, you know, recreation place or dining hall. We cut those trees, Brother Mike, you remember? That old tree up. I remember we moved there. Somebody told me. So there used to be an old well right over here. It was probably, I was probably about from here to there. You know, I mean, it wasn't just right there. There's a big old pine tree over here. Man, that thing was big. We cut that tree down. We cut all them pine trees down. And we was going to dig up them roots. So somebody, Brother Richard or somebody, got us a backhoe and got over and got to digging. That old pine tree, we got down, had went down below the ground, and this big old pine trees have tap roots. You know, they, I mean, go down deep. That old pine tree, and I'm telling you the truth, it went over, and that old tap root just turned. And went over and went straight down in that well. Hallelujah.
I can just see dry seasons here in East Texas and Kilgore. Has anybody ever seen some dry seasons around here? Hallelujah, I can just see some dry seasons. If that old tree could smile, he's just a smiling. If he could talk, he'd say, hey boys, are y'all thirsty? I ain't thirsty. I've got an unlimited supply. His old taproot had went down in that well. I think that's why we ought to be as children of God. Amen. Sometimes it takes a little twisting. Sometimes it takes a little extra fasting. Sometimes it takes a little extra pushing in the service. But if you'll just try harder, you can take that old root and get right down in the well. Hallelujah. An unlimited supply, Sister Bobby, of the divine presence of God and the anointing of God. I'm talking about in times of drought, the Bible said his leaf shall not wither, and whatsoever he doeth shall prosper. Hallelujah. Amen. There's still a well. I said there's still a well. Thank you, Jesus. Thank you, Jesus. Temptation. The Bible says, in time of temptation. I know that old devil's mean. We talk about him. But this old flesh is weak. Oh, God. And I'm telling you, if you could point out your number one enemy. Y'all listen to me, young people. Hallelujah. You want to find your number one enemy? I'll show you exactly where your number one enemy is. Go out that door. Go in the restroom. Or you don't even have to go to the restroom if that bothers you. Turn the corner. There's a mirror on that wall. And I'll tell you right now, if you'll go around there and you'll look in that mirror, you'll see your number one enemy. It ain't your husband. I hate to bust your bubble on that. It's not your wife. It's not even your pastor. Can you believe that? It's not your kids. It's ourself. The Bible said, don't say when you're tempted that you're tempted of God. For God cannot be tempted with evil, neither tempteth he any man. But we are, every man is tempted in James chapter 1 when he's drawn away of his own lust and enticed. And then when lust hath conceived, it bringeth forth sin. And sin, when it is finished, bringeth forth death. Does anybody remember what I'm preaching on tonight? Amen. I'm preaching on keep it. Let us keep it. Let us keep the word of God. The Bible said Jesus was led of the Spirit into the wilderness to be tempted of the devil. Amen. He was tried. Amen. Of the devil. And the Bible said when the devil came to him, amen, that he said, it is written. Amen. What was it Jesus had done? He had kept it. He had kept the word of God. It wasn't on the shelf. Hallelujah. Gaining dust. It wasn't left at the church to be picked up next time he came. Amen. But oh no, it was in his heart. Amen. Like the psalmist said, thy word have I hid in mine heart that I might not sin against thee. I wish I could get some help in this place tonight. In times of temptation, we ought to hold ever so dear to the word of God. Keep it. Keep it. Sister Janice was talking about Pilgrim's Progress. I don't know if you've got to that point, but if you haven't, you will in reading that book. But Pilgrim, a Christian, gets in that arbor and safety spot, and he sat there and he rested, and he got up and he left, and he forgot the scroll. Y'all remember that? He left it in that arbor. And oh, the sorrow. And oh, the bitterness that he had. Oh, the pains that he felt inwardly. Oh, the anxiety. Oh, the fear. Amen. Because he left God's word back at the, at
the arbor beside the road. I want to tell you, it's exactly what we feel when we get in the battle without our sword. It's exactly how we feel when we get to, amen, in that place when we need God's word. I'm preaching on keep it tonight. Amen. D.L. Moody had written in the front of his Bible, amen, sin will keep you from this book, or this book will keep you from sin. Hallelujah. Ain't that wonderful? Thank God somebody hold up their Bible tonight. I said somebody hold up their Bible. Hallelujah. Amen. Right there will keep you from sinning, and sinning will keep you from it. Glory to God. I'm telling you, God's word, hallelujah, has the power to give us overcoming power. I'm preaching the truth to you tonight. Read that Bible. Read it on your break. Amen. Read it. Amen. Turn it on. Amen. You can download a Bible app on your phone and let it play instead of listening to music. You can let the word of God play. Amen. Right there in your ear. Hallelujah. Oh, God help us, instead of bebopping. Amen. You might be crying. Hallelujah. Amen. I'm telling you, the word of God has power to overcome the devil and temptation. You facing a temptation? Get the word of God out against that temptation. Brother Freddie Lester, y'all probably heard it. He used to smoke, and he was struggling with it. One that's married to Sister Shirley Lester, you know, and traveled and preached the gospel for years. He always carried him right here. He got him a New Testament. And every time he'd get a craving, he'd reach and he'd feel that New Testament and he'd pull it out and he'd read something in it. Hallelujah. It didn't take the devil long to know, I don't want to give him no more cravings. Hallelujah. Woo! You know what that is? It's a simple truth we've heard many times. It's taking a stumbling block and making it a stepping stone. Thank you, Jesus. I said, hallelujah. What's bothering you? Amen. What's tempting you? Hallelujah. Hallelujah. Amen. God has a way of giving us the power to keep it. Amen. Keep it. Keep it. Keep it. Amen. The Bible says that he said in Revelation, hold fast what you have, that no man take your crown. Thank God. Help us tonight. Amen. I've got some more points to preach. Amen. But the Lord is wanting to deal with us in this service to keep it. Keep it. Somebody say, keep it. Yeah. Others fell among thorns. Who are they? They heard the word and they go forth and are choked with cares and riches and pleasures. I'm not going to tarry long on this one. I'm almost coming to a close. The Bible lists all these three things in the same category. Cares, riches, pleasures. And I know that, you know, covetousness, the Bible says, beware of covetousness. A man's life consisteth not in the abundance of the things which he possesseth. He said, a man came to him and said, hey, Lord, he said, go tell my brother that he divide our inheritance. He said, who made me a ruler over you? He said, a man's life consisteth not in the abundance of the things which he possesseth. He turned to the crowd and he says, the ground of a certain rich man brought forth plentifully. He said to himself, what shall I do? He said, I'll tear down my barns and I'll build bigger barns. He said, but God said, thou fool, this night thy soul shall be required of thee. Then are whose are those things that you've prepared? And he said, so is everyone that is rich toward himself and not rich toward God. I mean, we've got everything we want. And the church struggles, or missionaries are struggling. I've known people that would, if I got arrested for DWI, I don't care if I was who I am, if I got arrested for DWI, they'd have bailed me out of jail. But they wouldn't give a dime to a missionary coming by. I've known people, man, I mean, they'd do all kinds of stuff, but they wouldn't pay their tithes. They wouldn't do nothing. They all kinds of different things for themselves or even others.
But just the simple truths of God's Word is just such a struggle to it. Cares, riches, and pleasures choke out the Word so it's not fruitful. It's not. It don't bring forth no fruit. And this is what got a hold to me. Cares, riches, and pleasures all wrapped up in the same bundle. And this is what came to me, and I may be off on a limb, a rabbit trail, a turkey trail, whatever you want to call it. But this is what came to me. It stirred my heart. And it might not mean nothing to you. And it's something how a preacher just builds something up and then he says it. Say, what did he say? But riches and pleasures and cares. This is what I felt like the Lord dealt with me. If a trial causes me to be unfruitful, how come I can justify myself because it's a trial? In other words, don't expect me. I'm in a trial, Lord. Cares is right there with riches and pleasures. We'll all get up and preach, Brother Sam, you're backslid. You're working overtime and you don't even need to. You ought to be here for church. But when we get in a trial, all of a sudden, our feelings come out and say, don't nobody look at me cross-eyed. Don't nobody ask where I was last night. Don't nobody worry about me. I'm in a trial. Y'all looking at me, so I'm getting crazier. Trial. How come it's okay for us to slack up on God with cares? I know we're talking about business things and things like the cares of this life. But you really talk about cares, burdens, tests, trials. Come on now. There have been times I'd have bawled my eyes out at an altar and said, God forgive me, I'm on my way to hell. If I would have, you know, not prayed or something, you know, because of riches or pleasures. But oh, because I'm in a trial, all of a sudden it's okay for me not to be so faithful. Not to be so on fire. Not to be y'all looking at me tonight. Come on, church. Amen. But cares, hallelujah, cares and worries and frets will choke out the Word, amen, in our heart. And we'll become unfruitful. And we won't do for God what we would have. We won't witness. We won't pray. Amen. We won't be faithful. Amen. All the time we've justified it because we're not at Six Flags at least. Come on, church. Cares is wrapped up in the same thing as pleasures. We'd preach ourselves in hell, amen, if we didn't pray because we was at Six Flags. But we don't pray and we won't get in because we're in a, come on now, come on church, oh God. I'm telling you, I prayed myself right in conviction today and I pray the Lord would do the same thing for us. Amen. Trials are not to drive us from God, they're to drive us to God. Amen. Tests are not to pull us away from Him, they're to push us to Him. Amen. Lean on His bosom. Amen. In that hour, amen, of confusion, is it I? Amen. It drew Him closer. Amen. In times of our confusion. Oh God, help us. Amen. To realize. Amen. That it's not always pleasures. It's not always riches. Sometimes it's the cares of this life. Burdens. Burdens. Burdens. Hallelujah. There have been times I come in, I was so low. There were times I looked at people when they come in, they were so low. But they still kept putting that foot in front of the other. Hallelujah. I'm going to bring forth fruit anyways. I'm going to be faithful to God anyways. Sister Bobby, I'm going to run and shout anyways.
I'm going to go on anyways. I might be a little slower, but I'm going to get there. Hallelujah. Praise God. Amen. Cares, riches, pleasures. Many a time in people's life, it wasn't the temptation to fall back. Amen. It wasn't the devil snatched it out if they walked out the door. Amen. No, it was the daily, amen, hum, row of life. It was the daily grains of life. Amen. It was the daily bills. It was the daily test. Amen. It was the burdens of life. Amen. But thank God there are those who keep it. I said, thank God there are those who keep it. Amen. Out of a good and honest heart, they heard the word. Did you know they all heard the word? Amen. I said, they all heard the word. They was all at Sunday school. Amen. They all heard the word. Amen. But there was a group that kept it. And they brought forth fruit in their lives. Amen. It transformed their lives. It made them into something brand new. It built them a great kingdom for God in their soul. All because of two words. Keep it. Stand together with me tonight.

0: Keep it. 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Keep it, Sister Bobby. Keep it, children. Keep it, Robert. Keep it, John Michael. Hallelujah. Keep it. Why'd they bring so much fruit? They kept it. Hallelujah. They didn't just hear it, they kept it. Glory to God. Thank you, Jesus. Bless your holy name, oh God. Keep it. Hallelujah. What happened to them? What happened to that one? What happened to them, Sister Tanya? What happened to them, girls? I'll tell you what happened. Was they any better? No. Was the word preached better? No. Did they have a better pastor? Sorry to tell you. Hallelujah. Praise God. Oh, I know you get a better one, but anyways, hallelujah. Thank God. No, it wasn't even that. It was that they heard the word and they kept it.
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3: Last time I come over here, I got down in Atlanta and I was about 5 hours getting out of there up here, and this time got down there and got in the same thing again. It wasn't nothing but two or three little tornadoes and had them all tore up. We had 17 on the radar one night right around my house. I was over home a while back, and a bunch of folks come from Georgia to a wedding, and they said to Terry, I said, what do you all do here when the wind quits blowing? He said, go to the cellar. And that's right, in Oklahoma. You got to know that weather. But we got here. I got down there and got my luggage all messed up, but we got here. And I'm still like the colored woman said, you're not necessarily needed in his kingdom, but my father would be glad if you decide to come. You know, if you don't go to heaven and nobody from Virginia goes and nobody from Oklahoma goes, we'll not be missed. John's already saw so many that couldn't count them.
4: Come on now.
3: Amen.
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3: I mean, we're not going to heaven because God's got to have us. We are going to heaven because Jesus is willing to save us and take us there. And I'm just so glad to be here. If I had a second home, I'd make it in Virginia. After 47 years of traveling amongst the people, if I had a second home, I'd have it in Virginia. So glad to be with you. I'm changing messages again. I've been changing gears ever since I've been here. I wrote that down the 2nd, 23rd of 91. Scott wrote up on the top of it there. I've asked David Horton tonight if he can read, to read a little for me. He told me about some better readers in the house, and I felt like he was just trying to put it off on them. So I wouldn't let him out. I think he can read good. But I'd like to say something worthwhile. I dread long, dry preaching. I've done some of it, but I dread it. I dread that preaching that I counted 90 amens on one of your radio preachers today, and if you know him, will you please tell him that the Oklahoma man said, cut out some of the amens, please, glory to God.
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3: In 10 minutes, I counted 90 amens on one of your preachers on the radio up here. If you will, please tell him to pull out a few of them amens. I'm certain if we would subtract the glory, hallelujahs, and amens out of some of our preachers' messages, there wouldn't be nothing left, hardly. And probably some of mine. But I would like to help you. I'm not trying to be smart. I'd like to help you. I haven't been able to run. Haven't been able to run. And this morning, if it hadn't been for looking like a fanatic, I'd have run more than I did. Did y'all notice what a wonderful job I done to run? This leg just went out from under me, and it wouldn't stay under me, and I fell down on it and embarrassed me because I couldn't go up step but just one at a time, you know. But this morning's the first time I've done that. I was here sick. I couldn't stay in here. I'd get in Jimmy's Jeep and drive off back of Ralph's house and lay in the back of it up there in the mountain just as soon as I got through here. I couldn't stay here. But God has come to me, and I told you this morning, and I tell you again, the Lord has come to me. He came to me during the Christmas time. His power stayed upon me for hours. I felt like saying, I knew you would. I knew you would.
5: Thank you.
3: Told me long ago, you wind the rest of it up preaching. Don't worry about nothing else. Just wind the rest of it up preaching. I've been a working man. I love to work. I love working men. And I'd like to say something that would help you. Wayne Dillard slapped a boy in the middle of the back at Glenwood, Arkansas at the camp meeting from Kentucky. He slapped him in the middle of the back when he walked by him and said, I'm for you if that'll help you. Ed Rohr said he never did know what that did for me. That's not much to say, is it? I know of a boy that said to a person, you can do it. And they wrote that down, and they have wrote articles about that since, and he never knew that it even helped him. But all he said was, you can do it. You can make it if you try. That's what the boy had on his T-shirt when he left the jungles in Africa where the missionary had preached and told him about Christ, and he prayed and got saved. A little black boy said to Mama, he'd heard of America, and the missionary had told him, said, I'm going to America and get education, just a black boy. About all he had. Your mama put 5 pounds of flour in a sack. That's all she had to give him. They made everything out of it. And he worked his way all across Africa from one banana plantation to another. And all he had was, you can make it if you try. That's right. He'd done that. He got over there where he's supposed to get on the boat and come to America. No money to buy a ticket. He told him he wanted to go to America. I don't know how God worked it, but he can just do things.
4: Yeah.
3: He can just do things. And he got word to a university in the state of Kansas, a college up there, and they heard about that black boy and made up money among the students and the faculty and sent him, bought him a ticket and brought him over there and educated him right up there in Kansas and went back to his people. And all he traveled on was, you can make it if you try. Amen. Well, you may not sing like an angel here, and you may not preach like Paul, but you can tell the love of Jesus, how he died to save us all. Somebody wait and start singing when they can sing like Elvis. You ain't going to sing like Elvis. Forget it. He's a good singer, all right, but you ain't going to sing like Elvis. You ever hear Lester Roloff sing?
4: Yep.
3: Sang the funniest any man I ever heard sing.
4: Yep.
3: And they used to make fun of him because he sung like that. Did you know he is a doctor of divinity? And he wouldn't let him call him that. Never did use that hammer. But he just kept singing anyhow. I tell you what we need to do. That's be obedient to the Spirit.
4: Yeah.
3: Huh? Spirit said to Philip, go south into the wake, down Bergesa down there. Well, ain't nobody out there, nothing but sand. He didn't say that to God. He just went south. Got out there, and here come a chariot across the country. The Lord said, now, if they ask you to get in it with them, get in. If they stop it and wave you over to it, go to it. No. God said, go near and join thyself unto this chariot, whether you ask you to come or not. It's hard to go preach where they don't want you. Somebody said, if they don't want me, I ain't going back. I've had to go back.
4: Come on now.
3: Held a meeting where they treated me dirty as a dog. Wife liked to die, got sick there, and I walked a trail in the woods. I made a trail like an animal's trail. I prayed in the woods so while she was there. Like the lost bee. I said, there's one thing for sure, when I get out of here, I'll saturate this place with my absence and I won't be back. I give God a lesson on that.
4: Yeah.
3: I told God what I would do. 2 years passed, and the Lord said, I'm sending you back to hold another revival, and I want you to stay in the same house you stayed in when you was there before.
5: My, my. It's on.
3: Mercy. I knowed it was God.
5: Yes, sir.
3: I said, I'm on the way. Got down there in that old house where that old boy, he used tobacco and tried to hide it from me a little, you know, things like that. That's just one little thing. God helped us rescue him and her. Turned out to be as good a friend as I ever had in the world. He done died and gone. Jimmy, glad I went back. Went back. You don't let God use you while you live. You're going to be an old stubborn, hard-headed, and rebellious, and self-centered, and selfish, where God can't do a thing with you. Help mercy. I don't know what in the world. I'm going to have to preach. It's Easter. When I left Oklahoma, the apple trees is in bloom. Whether the devil believes in Easter or not. Whether anybody does or not.
5: Come on,
3: birds have done come back to my house. The mockingbird hills where I live, and they come back and go to singing. Birds that I don't even know what they are, where they come from, sit up there in the trees like they own the place. They've come in there every year. Walk under it, 9 of them sitting right up on a limb above them, wouldn't even move, just look down like we're here now. We're back. Spring has come. The resurrection's here. It's here. Flowers jumping up out of the ground everywhere. Beautiful, beautiful. Resurrection power. Amen?
5: Yes, sir.
3: Bees is already pollinating my apple trees. Great God. I'm going to talk on this morning. This morning, I tried to preach on the crucified him. He did do it, too. You know, devil don't like the resurrection of Christ. These old dead, dumb gods that can't see, hear, feel, taste, walk, or talk. Folks is praying to them by the million.
5: Yes, sir. Come on.
3: Can't do a thing. Ain't never done nothing.
5: Come on now.
3: Look like folks would wake up after a while that they ain't nothing to what they're worshiping. Don't do a thing for. Don't never bless them. Sad, got the blues. Look like it. Act like it. Can't praise the Lord. Never feel no victory. Never blessed for going. I don't know how they put their money in a deal like that, do you? Pour the millions to it. Amen?
5: Come on.
3: Old bad boy over there we've been having trouble with. Prays 5 times a day.
5: Yeah.
3: Soldiers all pray.
5: Huh?
3: Women dressed way more modest than America's women do.
5: Yes, sir. Come on.
3: Strict as they can be on something, ain't got a thing. Ask them where God started and where he come from. They ain't got no live God. We have a living Savior, and I'm going to preach a while. I'm going to have to stay. I was changing gears tonight, but I've changed again. And I'm going to preach on he's alive.
5: Hallelujah.
3: He's alive. Amen. I notice in Acts 1, the first verse, the former treaties have I made, O Theophilus, of all that Jesus both began to do and teach, until the day in which he was taken up, after that he through the Holy Ghost had given commandments unto the apostles whom he had chosen. To whom also he showed himself by many infallible proofs. That's undisputable. Sometimes Mr. Webster don't give enough definition to words to suit me, so I just add what the Holy Ghost reveals to me about them. I'll get into that with you one of these days, talking about some definitions that are not in the dictionary. You know, God didn't call preachers to preach to get a concordance in a Bible and a dictionary, and that'll do it. That ain't enough for your library, my friend. I hope I get in that running stuff again.
5: Yeah. Come on!
3: If that's all you've got, you ain't going to get nowhere when it comes to edifying the soul of man in heaven.
5: Come on.
3: You get nowhere with it.
5: Preach it. Yes, sir.
3: By many infallible proofs,
5: yeah,
3: being seen of them 40 days, speaking of things pertaining to the kingdom of God. He's alive. He's alive. They put him in the tomb and they put guards on the outside. Said, we figure his disciples to come and get him out of here, take him away and try to say he was resurrected. They knew that he's supposed to. He is bold about it. He said, as Jonas was 3 days and 3 nights in the heart of the earth, And better the whale so much the Son of Man be 3 days and three nights in the heart of the earth. That's the reason they, on the third day, they're suspicious. All was, sinners and saints. Right. There wasn't hardly any of them could believe, but they was all suspicious. And they put guards out there so that if his disciples come to steal him, they could keep him from it. Mary and her friend started to the sepulcher that morning and said, "Who shall roll us away the stone?" Had a big stone they rolled down on to keep the grave thieves out of there. We still got grave thieves in Oklahoma steal stuff out of the Indians' graves. Bought me some bones a while back, showed me bones of Indians. What's left of them, what hadn't went back to dust. I said, "Take them back and bury them where you got them."
6: Yes, sir.
3: And leave him alone.
6: Yes, sir.
3: Leave that alone. But they had grave thieves then. And they put them big stones over them entrances to them tombs so they couldn't get in there. But on the third morning, God said to an angel over there in the glory world, "I want you to go down yonder and roll that stone away from the entrance there." Well, sure, God could have, but he uses angels to work for him. So the best hands you can get. You can't hardly beat an angel for a hand. Can't kill them. Can't starve them to death. Send them to the middle of Arabia, middle of the deep blue sea, down in the hold of a ship. They can go anywhere. Walk on the water. Live with or without eating. It's good to have to work for you. Work in a storm, in the hot sun. It's good to have. Send a great angel down there. Got down there, roll that stone away, and send an earthquake. They'll scare you. I used to live in California where they had them. Had one old mother out there say right good, and come one, and she was sitting in the rocking chair, and the earthquake just rocked the rocking chair. All time was rocking. Mama said, "Hallelujah. Glory to God. Amen. Thank God. Hallelujah." Old sinner boys of hers trying to grab them lamps that's about to fall off and trying to keep them falling themselves. It finally quit. They said, "Mama, what in the world was you hollering glory to God? Hallelujah for?" She said, "I just thanking God because it's big enough to shake the world." He sent an earthquake.
4: Come on.
3: And them old boys that had them swords attacked the angel with it. No. Stood as dead men. "What's your name? What's the matter with you?" "Scared to death." I want to preach on "He's Alive" here in a little bit.
6: Preacher, Brother Moore. Praise God. Bless
3: you. He got up from the grave, took that thing around from his head, and laid it down himself. Walked out. He walked. You can do that. You walk out of what you're in a lot of times. You can walk right out of it. David, if you're going to read from him, you're going to have to get your Bible. Have you got it?
6: Yes, sir.
3: Turn to St. John 20 and 11, if you will, please. We're going to talk about him being alive. He's alive tonight. He's at the right hand of the Father to make intercession for you. He's there to help you tonight. And we're going to talk about that. It's Easter time. I know it's just no use. You're wasting your time to fuss about the Easter bunny too much. Because they're going to buy them anyway.
6: Yeah.
3: I just eat them good chocolate eggs myself.
6: Come on.
3: Ain't no use to fight in the whole political world or monetary world over Easter bunnies are pretty dresses.
6: Yeah.
3: I just tell them to keep them modest and get them one if they can.
6: Yeah.
3: Amen.
6: Come on,
3: it's like Christmas. They don't use fighting Santa Claus. Your children come home from the 10-cent store saying they saw him up there themselves. You don't get in where trying to tell me didn't say no, it didn't. Grandpa, I seen him myself.
6: Yeah.
3: Oh, there ain't no use tearing the church up over him. Glory to God. Preach Christ to them. Tell them what it's all about.
6: Come on.
3: Amen.
6: Come on now.
3: Oh, glory to God. All right. I want you to read for me in the 20th chapter in the 11th verse, brother.
7: "But Mary stood without at the sepulchre, weeping."
3: She's at the sepulchre now, David, and she's weeping, all right.
7: "And as she wept, she stooped down and looked into the sepulchre."
3: Stooped down and looked in where the dead man was supposed to be. All right.
7: "And seeing two angels in white sitting, the one at the head and the other at the feet."
3: Two angels in the tomb where they'd put the Lord.
8: Uh-huh. Never been known in the history of the world. Never had happened before. Of all the visits to the graveyards, the cold gray marble slabs, and all the tombs. And nobody ever looked in there and seen two angels. What else, David?
7: Where the body of Jesus had lain.
8: Wait a minute. Had laid? You mean he wasn't there?
7: Lain.
8: Lain. That same thing's laid. And they had. It's been about 3 days now since they killed him.
7: Come on.
8: I beg your pardon if you ain't used to that. They just kind of charge you in, glory to God. He was there, but he's gone. All right, David, read it.
7: And they say unto her, Woman, why weepest thou?
8: Woman, why weepest thou? Holy David, and I'd like to ask you who you are. I'm a woman out of whom Jesus cast 7 devils.
7: Come on.
8: It's bad to have anybody with a devil, but a woman with 7 of them is a mean kind of hombre. I mean, but I'm the woman he cast 7 devils out of. Didn't he build his church out of some funny stuff?
4: Yes, sir.
8: Glory. Glory to God. If you want a good executive, get him crammed full of every college you can get him in. Get him every kind of degree you can get him. And put him at the head of the place.
4: What?
8: He took a woman, had 7 devils out. Cast him out of her and made a perfect example out of her. Read it, Dave.
7: She said unto them, because they have taken away my Lord.
8: I'm here because they took away my Lord. Taking a chance, Mary. You're taking a chance.
7: Come on.
8: The Jews hate him. They've killed the disciples for him.
7: Right.
8: They're going to lock themselves in a room now to keep from getting wiped out. You're taking a chance. What else, David?
7: And I know not where they have laid him.
8: I don't know where they took him. He's gone.
7: And when she had thus said, she turned herself back and saw Jesus standing.
8: Saw who?
7: Saw Jesus standing.
8: He's dead. Devil said he's dead. They screamed in the streets of Jerusalem and said, we killed the Son of God. That's the end of that. But never had no more trouble with him. He tried to kill him when he was born. Kill all the babies under 2 years old to get rid of him. What a terrible thing to do. Weeping heard from one end of the country to the other. And daddy said, mama, don't cry no more. But the prophet said they couldn't stop him. Cried everywhere because they lost their children. Tried to kill him.
7: Yes.
8: Had to go into Egypt and hide. Come back and had to hide. He went through the midst of when they picked up stones to kill him before it was time to kill him. And they couldn't do it till it become time. And now they've killed him. And Mary thinks they've carried him out somewhere else. And she turns to leave and meets the Lord.
7: Glory.
8: I know by the Bible these old bones are going to rise again. These old bones are going to rise again. These old, you know, I feel the power of God in the soles of my feet.
4: All right.
7: Praise God. Glory to God.
8: I ain't trying to make nobody think I'm spiritual, son. I just feel it. Great God, I feel it. I know by the Bible these old bones are going to rise again. These old bones are going to rise again. These old bones are going to rise again. Ezekiel said in that Bible, chapter 37 and 10, these old bones are going to wake up for walking. These old bones are going to rise again.
4: Glory.
8: You can't beat that, Don. I wish your mother is here. I wish your daddy is here. I wish the whole family is here. And the power of God fell on every one of them and yanked them and jerked them and jumped them like we've seen them do all our lives, son. Here he is standing there. Why, they killed you. They beat you. They whipped you back. They drove the crown of thorns on your head. You're supposed to be dead, not me, Murray. Told you I'd get up on the third day and be out. What else happened right there, Davy?
7: And knew not that it was Jesus.
8: Didn't know it was him.
7: Jesus,
8: read it.
7: Jesus said unto her, woman, why weepest thou?
8: Woman, what are you crying about? Whom seekest thou?
7: Whom seekest thou?
8: Yes.
7: She's supposing him to be the gardener.
8: How did it make

0: Mighty walked the woods in the moonlight and the bright daylight, and Jesus spoke to the preacher and said, you get in your car and you go to that boy's house in Missouri that's got that sick wife. You pray for her and I'm going to heal her. I know the people. That's my heart. Just died. Out on the front porch, a man stepped up. He said, when shall I be to the judgment brought and answer in that day for every vain and idle thought and every word I say singing as he come up on the porch? She heard him. Her mouth went to moving. No company. Nobody getting room. I knew him well. Husband put his ear down the mouth. She said, that's him. Glory. That's him. Why, march right on in there singing. Every secret of my heart will shortly be made known, and I'll receive a just reward for all that I have done. Laid his hands on her, said, be healed in the name of Jesus. I mean, God brought her out. I don't mean she lived 6 months. She lived years and years and raised them children.
1: Glory to God.
0: David, let's read a little more. I got a lot more reading. You're going to have to keep this old clear now.
1: Said unto him, sir, if thou hast borne him hence.
0: You carried him anywhere.
1: Tell me where thou hast
0: tell
1: laid him.
0: Tell me where you laid him.
1: And I will take him away.
0: I'll take cattle on how she thought you could. Takes 6 men to carry a dead man. But Mary's willing to try it. She's going to try to get him out of there.
1: Glory.
0: Talk a little more.
1: Jesus said unto her, Mary.
0: Mary, that's all he had to say. You don't have to speak your whole name. He don't have to tell you where you come from and who your daddy was and who your mama was. He just says one word and you'll know it's him.
1: Yes.
0: Brother Ford's walking down the back alley in Missouri, lost as a devil. Ever make anybody? And God said to him, you're lost, Ford. I knew him for years and years, going to glory now. Good man, great man. Said, you're lost, Ford. He said, I am not. Said, I live right down there. I've been down there 100 times. I know where I'm going. He heard the voice. Walked a little further, and God said, you're lost, Ford. He said, I am not. I live right down there. Third time, God said to Ford, you're lost, Ford. He said, my God is God. He come into his house, and his daddy visited him. He said, Dad, God just told me I was lost in the alley running, coming home. God just told me. Mary! What'd she say?
1: She turned herself and said unto him, Rabboni, which is to say, Master.
0: He's alive. Talk to him this morning. He's still alive.
1: Yes.
0: Somebody said, I prayed and didn't get nowhere. Two lawyers trying to get saved. One of them said, I fled my case everywhere in the world and got nowhere. Other said, didn't take me long to get through. How'd you do? He said, I just pled guilty.
2: Come on now.
0: I met folks who went to church and they act like because they wasn't doing nothing, wasn't nothing going on. I know better than that. I know better than that.
1: Hallelujah. Hallelujah. Hallelujah.
2: Hallelujah. Hallelujah.

0: Hey, don't touch me. I've not yet ascended to your Father and to my Father. To your God and my God, I'm picking up another one now. Maybe in this writing. Is that in your writing?
1: That's it.
0: Read it.
1: Jesus said unto her, touch me not.
0: Don't touch me.
1: For I am not yet ascended to my Father.
0: I've not went 90 million miles away above the sun yet.
1: Read but it. Go to my brethren and say unto them, I ascend unto my Father and your Father.
0: I'm going up. I'm going up.
1: To my God and your God. Mary Magdalene came and told the disciples.
0: All right.
1: That she had seen the Lord.
0: Read it, David.
1: And that she had spoken these things unto her. Then the same day at evening, being the
0: first day. You're on the 17th verse, yeah?
1: I've been past 17.
0: That's too far. You've read too far. It's all good, though, wasn't it?
1: Yeah.
0: Don't touch me.
1: Don't touch
0: me. I've not yet ascended. He made a trip between this time and the time he appeared just a few hours later.
1: Come on.
0: He made a trip where God lives
1: right.
0: And come back.
1: Praise God.
0: Ain't nobody supposed to touch me now. Not till I report back to headquarters. Can you imagine what in the world happened when he entered the glory world? I'm just pretty near St. Michael and Gabriel. They all knowed about it. When Moses and Elias appeared in Matthew 17,

0: 1 through 3 on the Mount of Transfiguration. He talked with Jesus about his decease, which he should accomplish at Jerusalem.
1: Right.
0: He knew about it in the glory world. I don't know what happened, Bob, when he come back in. But you know heaven how to shake up. Here he is back here. He's offered his own blood.
1: Yes.
0: He gave his own life. The Son of God. He appeared to the Father.
1: Yes.
0: I've completed the work that you gave me to do. Now you go back. And we're going to show them people.
1: Glory.
0: My great power.
1: Yes.
0: We're going to leave you there for 40 days and prove to them that you're alive. David, I want you to get ready to read a little more. You're going to have to get with it. Matthew, the 28th chapter and the first verse. While he's doing that, I'm going to Luke 24, 13. Matthew 28, 1, David. 24, 13 of Luke, would you like to hear it? I'm preaching on, he's alive tonight. Behold, two of them went that same day to a village called Emmaus, which was from Jerusalem about 80 furlong. They talked together of all things which had happened. Came to pass while they communed together and reasoned, Jesus himself drew near and went with them. He got the scar in his side, got nail prints in his feet and in his hand. They killed him, but he walked out of it. That's a pretty good kind of a savior to walk out of a deal like that, you know. Walked out of there.
1: Glory.
0: Standing in the garden. Mary thought he was a gardener. He couldn't believe that he had come out from the grave. And these old boys, two of them, and they talking about it. And Jesus himself drew near, walked along with them. And they told how the chief priest had delivered him to be condemned to death and crucified him. And he asked them what things when they began to talk. Said, haven't you heard what's happened around here? He said, what things? He lets them explain. Sometimes God doesn't, he doesn't treat you like you're dumb or he's dumb, but he lets you do your own talking.
1: Yeah.
0: He knew very well what things had happened, but he wanted them to tell it. Huh? Whom say ye that I am? He wants your testimony. So he asked them what things, and they said, well, they went talking to him about it in the 20th verse, how the chief priests and rulers delivered him to be condemned to death and crucified him. But we trusted if it had been he who should have redeemed Israel beside all this today, it's the third day since these things were done. Why did you boys say that? Why did you say this is the third day? Because you remember what he told you while he is here. And you wondered if it would happen. And you're still wondering if it has happened. And you thought maybe it would happen because he mentioned the third day. It did happen. He's walking along with them. They don't know who he is. Amen? They're going to wake up like I did when I was riding my bicycle down East 29th Street in Oklahoma City. Wasn't even holding the handlebars, didn't have to. Traffic everywhere. Whipped up in the service station driveway, come out and jumped off the curb right back out in the traffic and folded my arms and went right on home. Looked back, Dad was driving a welding truck and looking straight at me. I like lost control of everything. It's just a wonder I hadn't totally wrecked the bicycle and broke both legs. I went for the bicycle and down I went and I looked out the side. He never did do nothing but look. He was there, and they didn't know who he was. Sometimes we're not aware that he's with us. We're not aware that he's there. He's come to me in the dark night. He said, fear not. You have done what I told you to do. There ain't nothing nobody can do with you. Don't be afraid. There's nothing they can do. I'm with you. I'm not with them. You're in the majority when you got that. Let's go a little further.
2: I got a long ways to go. Are y'all tired?
0: Now, if you get tired, stand up. Don't sit there and hurt. Get up and move. If you've got arthritis or something, why, don't go through sweat with it. I hate to see folks come to altar getting the bind over here and rolled up in a knot and wanting to move and afraid to move, and the saints all saying, give up. Get up.
3: Get up.
0: Don't only give up, get up. Ain't no torment parlor. God have mercy. You ain't supposed to come down and stay in one position till your legs hurt so bad you can't hardly live and ain't got no circulation and get up and go home and dread to come back to altar. Afraid they'll hold you there. We ain't a holding you there. Get up. Tell some brother move over down the road so you can walk a while. We down here to get help from God. This ain't no persecution parlor. Glory to God. Talk to these boys here and they'll tell him about what happened and this is the third day, and they just wondering all about it, knowing what to do, and he done been got up out of the grave. Some folks still living way behind time.
2: Come on.
0: They're living like he's dead. Amen. I've never been blessed. My God, have mercy, boy. Get in the altar tonight and throw your little bony hands up and ask Jesus to prove to you he's alive.
2: Yes.
3: Let him prove it.
0: He'll lure it to. I've seen folks, I had a Baptist song leader leading a song for us in a holiness meeting in Arkansas. I never could figure out why they got the Baptist boy. He's a music school teacher. He could make that thing come out just right. I never can get that just right, but he could. He could. He's a music school teacher. And they had him leading the choir in a wholeness revival. I kind of fell out with it to start with and then fell in with it before it was over. He was up there one night. You know how we sang? We run over the bird's eye, skid through the stop signs, and go right on. Don't tell me, I know a little about music, but we just run over them stop signs. That bird's eye, that rest, we don't rest, we're too big a hurry to rest, sister. And we wasn't paying much attention. He knows just exactly how, and is about to bumfuddle him. Hallelujah. Talk about a child being born again. It's real. We're going on with it. Power of God was on it. I feel it on me. Talk about a child being born again. It's real. We're going on with it. Power of God hit him, knocked him flat of his back on the floor. The Baptist qualified music school teacher. Knocked all the music out of him, knocked all the notes out of him. Woo! That Baptist come up off the floor and said, I'll tell you, it's a deeper walk.
2: Yeah.
0: There's more to it than I know there was. I'm going to tell you. If some of our church members in our church world don't get more than what they're being taught, they ain't going to have enough to overcome nothing.
2: Praise
0: God. I've got to her. I didn't know of so many texts and all this. But here, we thought he is the one. Yea, and certain women. Women's good for something now. They can work around a church. And if it ain't for the women, Lord God have mercy. What a terrible shape we'd be. Yea, and certain women also of our company made us astonished. It was early at the sepulchre they got up early. When they found not his body, they came and said they had seen a vision of angels which said he was alive. See, they didn't hardly believe them women. They told it like it was. Certain them which were with us to the sepulchre and found it even as the women had said, but they saw him not. He said to them, oh, fools and slow of heart. Sometimes I've said to him, oh, my God, I feel like a fool. I'm slow of heart myself.
2: Oh, God.
0: To believe all. That the prophet has spoken, ought not Christ to have suffered these things to enter into his glory, beginning at Moses and all the prophets, expound unto them all the scriptures concerning himself. Drew near to the village where they went, he made his oath with going further, and they constrained him, saying, abide with us, for it is toward evening. And the day is far spent, and he went in to tarry with them. Came to pass that he said, at meat with them, he could eat. You will too, if you want to, when you go to heaven. He took bread and blessed it, break it, and gave to them. The eyes was opened, and they said, that's him, and he is gone. They said, it's him.
2: Yes.
0: He blessed the bread. We're going to sit down at the marriage supper of the Lamb, and he's going to serve us.
2: Yes.
0: We're going to drink the fruit of the vine again with him. Amen.
2: Yes, sir.
0: Grape juice.
2: Yes, sir.
0: Yes, sir. We're going to eat.
2: Yes, sir.
0: You don't have to eat in heaven to live, but you can live to eat if you want to. You don't have to be baptized in water to be saved, but you could be lost because you won't be.
2: That's right. You're talking right.
0: In heaven, we won't have to eat, but we can eat if we want to. I'm going to eat some of the fruit off the trees by the river. That's what I'm aiming to do. Part of the while I'm there. I'll be going in and out of New Jerusalem into the New World. Yes. Y'all may not believe like I do, but I believe it's the capital of the New World. Glory to God. David, you're holding me back. You're going to have to read faster. God love your heart. Amen. And here he sat down to eat, and he vanished out of the sight. And they said one to another, didn't our hearts burn within us while he spoke with us, by the way? You ever hear anybody preach when you felt like they'd give me a chance? I'd preach myself, and you ain't never preached a lick in your life. You ever hear a good singer sing? You say, if they let me, I'd sing on that little, and you can't even carry a tune. But you know why? Because you stir. He's talking to him. Did not our hearts burn within us? You ever been a preaching, honey? Some old boy just jump up out there. Preach it, brother! Preach. He's in the same spirit you in, what he's in. He's in the same thing you're in.
3: That's
0: she
3: right.
0: just says,
3: right.
0: preach it, brother, preach it.
3: Come on.
0: You'll turn them loose a little bit. They'll shout all over the place while they did, and our hearts burned within us while they spoke with us, by the way. All it takes is a few words from his mouth falling upon your eardrum to bring you out of the mully grubs. Go to church just as busted as you can be and busted when you leave. But you don't know except them words that burn within you.
3: Yes, that's it.
0: I will never leave thee, nor forsake thee. You're young. Yeah, you're young. I've got two young in my church about your age. He's out of work now for a good while. Work's scarce in Oklahoma. It's scarce. Well, we made it a matter of prayer because God gives people jobs that wants jobs. Uh-huh. Some folks don't want no job. They want on welfare. Help me now. Come on. I love you. But you know what? We kept praying. One of them got a job. Now I said, son, we prayed for you to get a job. Yeah. I said, be there on time. Be there before time. Be the last one to quit. The last one to punch out. First one to punch in. Make them wonder what you're up to. And that boss looked at you and said, son, could I get you to do a certain thing? Yes, sir. Which way do you want me to run? Run over there and get it.
3: Yeah.
0: After you're there a while, they'll have to ask you to slow down. Work that away where they'll have to say, we ask you to slow down and get a little ahead of production. You don't get fired for that. My son and my grandson needed a job. We prayed and prayed, and the other day he got a good job. All right, son, I said, God has answered your prayer. Did you know what? Did not our hearts burn within us when he said, I will never leave you nor forsake you. I will be with you always, even to the end of the world. He's alive tonight. For your information, I've got friends that's met him long ways this side of where he's at in this setting of Scripture. They've met him. He's alive and well tonight. Amen. Won't have to hurry now. I see you're going to get tired on me. God love your hearts. I appreciate you. And just a few days, they was gathered together in a place, and Jesus himself stood in the midst and said, peace be unto you. That's him. And nobody can say that and cause it to happen. He can calm the troubled waters of your soul by just saying, peace.
3: Yes.
0: Got a preacher friend walked in a woman's room, had high blood pressure. They couldn't handle it. They gave her everything, milligrams of what have you. Wouldn't bring it down. Could not handle it. They didn't handle it. The old preacher boy stole in. Wish I could whistle. Can't do it. Just walked in. Yeah, I heard a whistle.
2: Yes, sir.
0: Just an old preacher. Call of God. Just walked in. Lord, let him. Have you ever had God lead you into somebody's room you wasn't invited to come into and never asked you, but the Spirit said, step in there.
2: Yes,
0: just
2: sir.
0: Stepped in there.
2: Yes, sir.
0: Lady, what in the world's wrong with you? He knew better than to ask that if he didn't know where it's at, but he knows where it's at. What's the matter with you? High blood, mister, said, can't get it down. Can't raise my head or nothing. You know the Lord? Do you know God can help you? Yes, I believe in God. I believe God can help. I'll pray for you and God will help you. Lord, rebuke the high blood. God will help you, sister. Out
3: yes.
0: the door and down the hall. Doctor come in a little while, checked over, said, who's been in here? When did this happen? What happened? Doctor said, her blood's normal. Said, her blood's normal. Said, I've been fighting it for days. Couldn't do a thing. We said, who come in here? Nothing but just a preacher man walked in here and prayed for and left.
4: They know it was him when he come in. He said, peace be to you. They were terrified and supposed they'd seen the Spirit. I don't know what in the world gets wrong with us. We know there's a God. We know Jesus was resurrected. We know he's alive. And about time his power comes on, we run from it like a rattlesnake. Rather take five shots from a doctor and a half a bottle of pills than to let the power of God bless us. I've seen school teachers fail out on the power. I've seen doctors dancing in the Spirit, if that'll help you any. And then for all you poor folks, there's fellas like me that does it.
2: Yeah.
0: He's here. Walk around me, Jesus. Walk all around. Walk around me, Jesus. Walk all around. When I am dying, would you please walk around? When I am dying, won't you please walk around? When I am dying, will you please walk around? walk around my bedside. Now all we need is him.
2: That's right.
0: Here he is.
2: Right.
0: They're scared to death. And they thought it was a spirit. And he knew him. And he said, why are you troubled? Behold my hands. Behold my hands. That is myself. Handle me and see. For a spirit had not flesh and bone to deceive me have. When he had thus spoken, he showed him his hands and his feet. They've killed him. They've crucified him. The sun's went out. The graves have opened. The rocks have busted. The earth shook. And now he's walking. My feet. My hands. That's him, all right. David, what did I give you? Read that, please. Matthew 28:1.
5: In the end of the Sabbath, as it was began to dawn toward the first day of the week, came Mary Magdalene and the other Mary to see the sepulcher.
0: All right.
5: And behold, there was a great earthquake.
4: Great earthquake!
5: For the angel of the Lord descended from heaven and came and rolled back the stone from the door.
4: Early one morning, about the break of day, an angel came from the glory world.
2: Yeah.
4: And rolled that stone away.
2: Glory to God.
4: Rolled that stone away.
2: Yeah.
4: God. God got an angel can roll that stone away so you can get out of there.
2: Yes.
4: Woo!
2: Yes.
5: Yes.
2: Glory to God.
4: Come on now. All right, read it, David. Woo!
5: And sat upon it.
0: Done what?
5: And sat upon it.
0: Job's over now. I've done what God told me to. Setting on what is in the road.
5: Amen.
0: Setting on the obstacle. Glory
2: right.
0: to God. It's a passage of victory. Where's he at? He's setting on top of what to get him all that trouble. That thing was on top of him. He's on top of that now.
2: Right.
0: Sitting right up on top of it.
2: Right.
0: I was a sinner. Are you saying sitting on top of the world? But it wasn't.
2: Come on.
0: But I have now for a while.
2: Come on now. Come on.
0: My grandpa fell dead with a heart attack in Norman, Oklahoma, 42 years of age. Mama's daddy. Been preaching 47 years. Into the wind without a PA. Lots of time. Devil said, that's your heart now. Say your heart's giving away on you right now. Roll a stone away and sitting on it. The other day when they checked me over trying to find out what was wrong with me, never did really find out what was the matter with me. After 47 years of preaching like a house afar, not so good, children, but just putting my whole in it, I'm telling you. Everything I had. Said your heart's good, Mr. Moore. There ain't a thing wrong with your heart. How about that, Jimmy? And not a thing well wrong with your heart. You know, he's a heart fixer. He's a heart regulator. Did you know that Bud Robinson down there in Alabama, he started to die with heart trouble here 3 or 4 years ago. I stayed and slept in his home.
6: Yeah, Brother Ed.
0: Ed, I thank you. Said he's dying, Brother Moore. A girl called, one grown girl, said, we rest in the hospital, open heart surgery. It's the only hope in the world for him. Such as that. That's the only hope in the world for him. And said, we're just afraid, scared he'd die. You know, I had to pray a long time about some things and don't get nowhere for a long while, but sometimes it just happens like that. The Lord said to me, have no fear for his life. I'll not let him die. I said, ain't a bit of scared in the world for him. You're not a bit. Took him in, operated on his heart, brought him out, and the phone rung 15 minutes after. Brother Moore said, his heart's out of rhythm, and he can't live. He said he'll die. His heart's all out of rhythm. He can't get it to run right. Spirit said to me, have no fear for his life. I said, I'm not have no fear for his life. My God's life. Called back in another few minutes, said it's all straightened out, brother.
2: Yeah.
0: He's been living ever since. But the other day, that's years ago. The other day his wife went to the hospital, Jimmy, with her heart. Has wore out. Well, ain't nobody can fix them wore out hearts but God. Now they do have heart transplants that have been pretty successful in some cases. But there ain't nobody repairs them but God.
2: Listen to
0: we got mechanics can fix some things that others can't. But there ain't nobody can fix that wore out heart but God. And we went to pray, and I said, we don't need to lose her. We need her here to help dedicate that new church down there. We don't need to lose her yet. And you know what? We went to pray, and the others are praying. And bless my heart, we went to Alabama the other day, Ralph and David and a bunch of us down there, maybe 200 preachers. I believe we had 200 preachers down there.
2: Yeah.
0: But you know what? All come walking up to me was that mother about, not quite as heavy as your mama, but it was, but standing up about as tall.
2: Yeah.
0: Here come that old straight back country woman. Walking up with that old 44-year-old daughter. I said, what in the world? What are you doing here? God wouldn't let you die, would he? And old Ed got so stirred up about it, he run and hugged Beatrice. You ought to see B's face. You don't want to believe in that. Oh, B couldn't hardly take that. Old Ed just seen my wife, and he made a run for her son, and he grabbed her sister more than God love you. He said, wife's well. She's all right. She's better. Well, I said, don't let it beat you, B. That's normal reaction when you get a miracle like that. Yeah. Hallelujah. I don't know why I got on hearts and talking to Jimmy so, but anyhow I am. I know he's had some heart trouble. Lots of folks haven't lived to be a long time. I had a meeting in Missouri. I'm off my lesson. Could you stand or sit down and get rest if you get tired? Because we've got quite a long ways to go. Folks, if you don't come back tomorrow night, just leave me out here by myself, because I've got a long ways to travel. It's early yet on He's Alive. It ain't been no time. I couldn't sing through one verse. I didn't have enough wind to sing through one verse. Had a cot in this church and let somebody else run the meeting and laid on a cot all during service.
7: Yeah.
0: That's right. Just a few days ago. I've got the wind tonight, ain't I?
7: Just a few days ago, Father.
0: Bless my heart. Glory to God. God fixes hearts. Amen. He knows how to work them hearts over. Take hearts wore out and make it last. Amen.
7: Yes.
0: Take a heart. Look like it's dangerous to walk upstairs. I went into Missouri to preach. I got in the church and this big old drum up there on the platform, a little old church way back in Missouri. The old man sitting there had foot pedal, and that's all. No, you didn't have any other drum with stick. You just had that one drum with that big old pedal. Every once in a while, boom. Boom. It's just right. Just like a healthy amen, just when you need it. He put that boom in just right. He had that time just right, just when you need it, boom. I said, who's the old man? And he said, he is an infidel, Brother Moore. And we had an old wood stove. Well, coal, they burned coal in it. At the time, you know what I mean. It would get cherry red with the pipes going out, catch a house fire, no insulation, didn't know what insulation was. Gets a hot pipe, catch the roof fire, and run for a bucket of water and put it out. We've had to do that in Oklahoma. Get cherry red and just breathe on you. Power of God's fallen that night, but this old man said, I'm going up there and get my girls out of there. They ain't going up there for nothing to get a boy anyway. That's the only reason they're going. I'll go up there and drag them out. Infidel, didn't believe in God. Paul Douglas, he went up, marched in the door, cold and snapping, you know, in Missouri, sat down on the back pew. They were shouting and dancing. And one of the Murray boys was quite a hand to shout and dance. Some does more than others. And he done more than others. He's dancing in the spirit with his eyes shut, and he come around and laid his hands on the top of that red hot cherry stove. Paul Douglas seen it. He said, my God, he's burned his hands off. He'll never be able to work another day. It just stirred him. He didn't know what in the world. He thought it was a bunch of idiots. Murray boy danced away from that old stove around and around again, come back around and laid his hand right back on top of it. My God, Paul Douglas jumped up and said, and he ran to the altar and began to pray and knelt and got saved. Hallelujah. That happened. Mulberry Canyon. He's alive. That's what I'm preaching. And a few months later, got bad heart trouble. Doctor checked his heart. It's beating 140 beats. Lay him on the bed. They bought him a new mattress to die on. Don't raise his head. If he raises his head, it'll kill him. He'll have to die there. His old son-in-law heard about a preacher's dead now, praying for sick folks. Down there. He's alive tonight.
7: Listen.
0: Amen. You may feel half dead and think everybody else does, but it ain't so with him.
7: All right now.
0: He walks the highest mountain. He walks the sea. His son-in-law took the front seat out of that old Ford car, old model, put a orange crate up there where it used to be and laid an army cot crossways in it and took the back seat out. Said, Paul, if you'll go, I'll take you over here. And where they're praying for the sick, said, I'll go. Doctor heard about it, just a doctor in the town, just a little town, and he waited on the people. Said, he'll die before it crosses the railroad a quarter of a mile. He didn't. They got him to the meeting, laying back down on the cot. Preacher up front said, stay way back down the cot. A lot of them hit him. Said, you got bad heart trouble. Said, God revealed to me. Said, I'm going to pray for you, and the Lord's going to heal you. Prayed from up there. They had a cabin rented where it had steps going up. He wasn't allowed to step up on anything. Never. The next thing Paul Douglas remembers is in the cabin after he'd walked up the steps and inside. He shouted the walls down nearly. Well, he shouted, Bob.
4: He said, I wish I'd have shook the preacher's hand. They said, you did three times. You never did know it. Woo! Up the steps and in the house. Wasn't supposed to walk up steps. It had been years when I got by there and stayed all night with him and slept on the mattress they bought for him to die on. Let me tell you a little more about him, and I'm going to run on. I know this is not as interesting as it ought to be. You deserve better. But listen, I was going through there, going like I am now from home 3 or 4 weeks, my little boy and wife down yonder. I wanted to go home. I went by that morning, preached in that church, and left out for home that evening on the road. The Lord said, you turn that around, and you go back and do what I've called you to do. He don't take no for an answer. And if you give him no, you'll get a whooping. You will now. I hear you. Somebody saying, I'm getting a whooping now, Brother Moore. I ain't doing what God wants me to, and I know it. All right, I want you in the altar now. I don't want you back out on me. You can do it, boy. You know what? I turned that around. I said, now, God, you know I want to go home. But if you're really in this, you put Paul Douglas out in his front yard when I go by his house. And if he's out in the front yard, I'll stay till night for service. Ain't I'm going on back. Ain't that bossing the Lord around? But he didn't get mad at me because he can do anything he wants to. He can turn a green frog to a brown one. Did you know it? A lizard. He can make a tadpole shed his tail and make a jumping frog. He can roll a worm up in a cocoon and make a butterfly out of it. He does what he wants to. Don't have to ask nobody.
5: Glory.
4: Don't have to ask nobody. Don't have to call a board meeting. Amen. Don't have to apologize to nobody. God Almighty does what he wants to when he gets ready. Make the water run uphill. I've seen the water in rivers running in the wrong direction. I've seen that myself. Paul Douglas was across the creek, a little footbridge at his daughter's house, fixed to sit down at the dinner table. The power of God touched him. Said, he can't sit down. Said, what's the matter? Said, don't know. Said, I'm going back over to the house. Well, Dad said, we just fixed the table and just both sat down. I can't help it, children. I can't explain it. Don't worry about it. Well, take this chicken leg. He just took the chicken leg and hit across the footbridge. When I drove up in front of his house, he'd come around the edge of the house out in the front yard, that chicken leg in his hand. He said, that's the way. You ever hear the Lord work like that? That's where I get my messages sometimes. God moved him. I stayed that night, all right. He lived for years. He's lived to be an old man. Finally went on to glory world. Amen. David, have you read what I was? Go ahead.
5: His countenance was like lightning.
4: That's the angel's appearance. Like, you ever see anybody's face like lightning? No, I see him look a lot different than lightning. I mean, I look at folks' faces. But his countenance was like lightning. Great God, it hit the tree beside my house and split the bark from top to bottom in three places. When it hit that tree and went down and right outside, and I went, I said, great God, whatever you want, I'll do it.
5: Come
4: right
5: on
4: now. You don't have to mess with me, none. I'll do anything you say. Go ahead, David.
5: His raiment was white as snow, and for fear of him, the keepers did shake and became as dead men.
4: You remember that old boy over in the book of Daniel? Smart aleck.
5: Yeah.
4: Big old smart aleck. Throw a big party. Pollute the vessels from the house of God. No fear of God before him.
5: Oh,
4: part of a man's hand peered over where you could read it. Don't, if you have a spooky vision at night, you seem dark, something dark and wiggling like a snake, never could make it out, rebuke the devil, going back to sleep. God ain't in that.
2: Now.
4: All right. The Lord spoke to me, and I never could figure out what he's trying to say. Well, what is he doing talking to you? He always, Don, puts it over where you can read it. The hand appeared over by the candlestick.
2: Telling you something.
4: Sometimes you got to have a spiritual man interpret it, but it appeared over in the light where you can make some sense out of it.
2: Right.
4: Somebody been trying television in your church for years, don't make a bit of sense to the world. Ain't nobody ever been able to understand it. Word ever preacher come through here trying to get him interpreted. Forget it!
2: Forget it!
4: God is in you to let you know what it meant. For fear of him, the keeper did shake and became as dead men. God's power scared the life out of you nearly sometimes. Read it, David.
5: And the angel answered and said unto the women, fear not, for I know that you seek Jesus, which was crucified.
4: Jesus is the one you killed. You can say it with your mouth shut with the locked jaw. Jesus! You can call on him when you can't bite bread.
2: Listen.
4: Jesus! Call his name when you're dying with the locked jaw.
2: Listen to him.
5: Glory.
4: Spirit's moving on. Yeah, I know it. What else?
5: He's not here, for he is risen.
4: Ooh, he ain't here. A lot of folk living in a tomb.
5: Come on.
4: Dead, dead, dead. He ain't there. Help us, Lord. Yeah. Holy rollers. Well, if that offends you, homeless people.
0: When we get to where we're so dead, he ain't there. We're twice dead, plucked up by the roots. If you think we're brainy enough to debate the Church of Christ, forget it. We've got to have the power of God among us.
8: Come on.
0: Amen. He ain't here. You're looking in the wrong place. Read it, David.
5: As he said, come and see the place where the Lord lay.
0: What verse are you in?
5: I'm verse 6.
0: You're in verse 6? All right, read through the 7th verse. We got to hurry. You're taking too slow. You're going too slow.
5: And go quickly and tell his disciples that he is risen from the dead. Behold, he goeth before you in Galilee. There you shall see him, and lo, I have told you.
0: And were tied, and my feet were bound. Elements opened, and the Lord came down. And I heard his voice, and it sounded sweet. His love run down to the sole of my feet. I said, Lord, if I go, you go with me. Preach the gospel, and you preach with me. Lord, if I go, tell me what to say. They won't believe on me. Power of God. David, I want you to go again. He's doing a great job here. First time he's probably done this year. I want you to go to John 20:24 and help me out. I'm not going to be able to stand up to all this long preaching I'm doing tonight. God love you. Do you know he's still alive? I can tell you things that's happened recently where he proved he's still walking the water, still walking the mountains, still awake at night, hearing an answering prayer. Well, I know some folks ain't got an answer yet. What are you doing? Turning loose? Hold on. Hold on. He's not dead. He hears the singing of the birds. Got better hearing than a robin's got. That's the reason a robin stands on the lawns in Oklahoma and turns his head. He hears the worm in the ground. Takes it and pulls it out. The old peckerwood hears the bug under the bark.
5: That's right.
0: Takes to and gets him. God hears better than that. Amen?
8: Yes, sir.
0: All right, David, let's read that if you will, please.
5: But John, Thomas, one of the 12 called Didymus,
0: all right,
5: was not with him when Jesus came.
0: Read it, David.
5: And the other disciples therefore said unto him, we have seen the Lord.
0: We've seen the Lord. Read it.
5: But he said unto them, except I see in his hands the prints of the nails, and put my fingers in the prints of the nails, and thrust my hand in his side, I will not believe.
0: Read it.
5: And after 8 days again, his disciples were within, and Thomas with them.
0: Scared.
5: Then came Jesus, the doors being shut, and stood in the midst.
0: Wait a minute,
5: said,
0: David. Don't open it. Ever since they killed him,
8: right,
0: they've,
8: yes,
0: been after us.
8: And
0: they'll kill us. If you open that door, they'll let them in here. And we don't know what in the world to do now. We'll never live this down. We followed him all this time. We followed him 3 or 3.5 years here, and they're going to get us for it. They're dead on killing him. They mean to wipe us out. And they were dead on killing him, and they'll wipe us out. Don't open the door. He didn't knock on the door.
8: Come on.
0: Isn't that something? What'd he do, David?
5: The door being shut, and stood in the midst and said, peace be unto you.
0: How'd you get here? There's a many old outlaws. Oklahoma's full of outlaws. Well, I can take you where the money's still buried. The last time I went to hunt, the fellow met me with a 30-30 level right at me. Back in the mountains, down by Robert's Cave. Said, what are you doing? I said, hunting money. Told him the truth. It buffaloed him. He leaves his old rifle down. Said, you have any luck? I said, no, but we wish we was. I left. I never been back. My hide's worth more than a 30-30 bullet. Yeah, I'm telling you the truth. Sure, I can take you where it happened. I don't want to, but I can. That's where Bob Newsom buried that chest of money. It's buried down there yet. As far as I know, I don't think nobody knows. You'd cost the sandbar and across Pond Creek and halfway up the mountain, and the old road is washed out that deep where the wagons run. And on the right, there's some marks. Go try it if you want to. What'd you just read, David?
5: The door been shut, and Jesus stood in the midst and said, peace be unto you.
0: He knows he can come through locked doors into your situation, whether you're an outlaw like I just described Bob Newsom was, Rob Banks, and hid that money down to Robber's Cave where Mar Barker and Jesse James and others hid out. He knows. He can come right in where you think he can't get in. He can save the worst outlaws in prison on death row and down there behind them locked doors.
8: Yes.
0: He has been known to walk in there where there's that.
8: Yes.
0: Give them peace and been known to bring some of them out of it.
8: Yes, sir.
0: Never dreamed how they did get their sentence commuted. They was guilty. They know this guilty. And he knew this guilty. And he forgave them and brought them on out. Walked right through the door and it locked. anybody ask you who I am, who I am, who I am. If anybody ask you who I am, tell them I'm a child of God. Way down yonder in the belly of the whale, God heard old Jonah's cry. He said, "Loose him and let him go that he may prophesy." And the whale belched him out on the sandbar. He wrecked the sea leaves out of his hair, dust the sand off his knees, and headed for right there where Hussein lives. Ain't it strange that we've been in a war where Abraham come from?
8: That's right.
0: Right down there on the Gulf where we is a garden and put up our defenses is Ur of the Chaldees, where Abraham come from. Right on up the Tigris River is where the old Babylonian Empire stood. And a few more miles up is where Nineveh was. Whew, that's getting back where we come from, ain't it? Garden of Eden was supposed to be up in there.
8: Yes, sir. Right.
0: It's going to end where it started, you hear me?
8: Come on.
0: It's going to end where it started. We're going to have to, why'd you say, peace be unto you. I ain't come to kill you. I didn't come to get even with you. I didn't come to bring up your former sin. I just come to show you that I'm alive. He's still alive tonight. I'm going to have to hurry, Father. I see it's getting too late. I've got too far to go. In John 21 and 1 through 14, Jesus is by the sea. I'll let you read a little more, David. I know you're going to read for me, but I appreciate it. Right now, I'm going to have to leave you out of this a little. I'm going to preach too long. You know, he is by the sea, and the disciples out here fishing. They didn't know what else to do.
8: Come on.
0: They finally got a little liberty, and they said, Peter said, "I go fishing." They said, "I go with you." They didn't know what else to do. Looked like they lost their jobs and looked like their future's ruined. They're still grieving over him. But he'd been showing up now for days in different places. He's going to get them lined out. He did, too. He's standing on the shore. "Children, have you any meat?" Said, "It's the Lord. It's the Lord.
9: It's the Lord.
0: It's the Lord."
9: That's it.
0: No. He had a fire started and some fish. I don't know where he got the fish. I'd say he probably just stood out there and said, "Come here, fish," and it just flew out of the water into his hand. Oh, but you see, I'm a man who believes in miracles, though. You say it can't happen. It don't sound like it could happen if your taxes come due, which will be due pretty quick now, that you could go to a lake around here and catch the first fish that comes up and he'd have enough money in his mouth to pay it, does it? Well, that's just the way he worked. No wonder folks think we're crazy. Hallelujah! Glory to God! He works when none can stop him. You need help from him tonight, I'm going to tell you he'll help you. I'm not joking. I don't even profess any gift. God gave me one. Prayed 20 years, 3 times a day for one gift. And God won't let me tell nobody what it is. And nobody knows. My wife don't know or nobody. Oh, they second guess me everywhere. They think I'm a spook. They think I'm a fortune teller, a monthly prognosticator, a wizard spirited man. They think I can tell them anything they ask me. I can't. But when the Lord tells me, I can.
9: Yes, sir, you can.
0: And that's where I get in the jam with it. I get jammed up on that once in a while. I run out of amens on that once in a while. Yeah, don't back me. Afraid of what I want to do, what I'm going to say. Yeah, I've been around crooked preachers who wouldn't pay their bills, you know. And they're afraid that's going to tell me he didn't pay that. I met one and he run off with the church treasurer in a place, took the money with him. I met him, I said, "Did you get that money out of that church treasury?" "Yep." Gup, the weather. So it's going to rain. No, I ain't talking about rain. The wind's blowing. I ain't talking about the wind blowing. "Did you haul that money away from that church?
9: Come on now.
0: You go back with it and apologize to the church and the church board and give the money back. And don't preach no more till you do. Brother Moore, who put you in charge?" That's what they asked Jesus, and he come here. "By what authority doest thou these things?"
9: Come on, Brother Moore.
0: Huh? Help me, Jesus. It's a lot of fun to be a preacher. You get persecuted for it. But if you obey God and he give you a little something to work with, sometimes they don't understand the tools you got. Amen? Yeah. Why don't you haul off and let God help you tonight? Why don't you call on a living Savior that ever lives to make intercessory for you and beg him for mercy? He'll help you.
9: Yeah. Lord.
0: Find that leg. Every way I can try it, I can't get no trouble out of it. If you all know what trouble I've had, I was at the youth camp last year and had a chair out back, couldn't stay for the meeting. Just sat a little while, go out there and get in that house trailer and go on the moon, go home and lay on the floor all night. Stayed at David's at the camp meeting, stayed down and study all night, many night. Started for the trailer and fell on the ground. This knee, I never been a woman. You ain't that turn either, I don't know about it. No attention, you know, and I wasn't trying to do that. But I couldn't keep from falling. The whole meeting saw it. A bunch of folks like y'all. They poured out of there. Them boys got home and said, put me in that trailer. Get me in there quick. Get me in that trailer out of these people's sight. Get me in there. Get me away from these people. I didn't want to discourage them. It was like David, and I've never been a David, but when he got old, he is still, ain't that a sight? You get an old person 9,500 years old, knows God, knows about the power of God. Bless my heart, if you give him a chance to lead a praise service or sing a special or dance for the Lord, it's just in him. David got old and couldn't fight, and he said, David, you let us go do the fighting. You stay home with the stuff because you're going to dim the light of Israel. But you know, when God's power comes upon folks, they just want to get in there. They want to do something. I'll tell you what, tonight, if I was you, I'd give him a chance to help me tonight. I'd give him a chance to come. Jesus stood to the sea. They come in. He had stuff for them to eat. And again, in Hebrews 7:25, the Bible says he ever lives to make intercession for us when your grandpa is old and dies and you come up. He's ever living to make intercession for you. If you're here tonight and you think the preacher's got it in for you and wants you to go to hell, ain't a good man of God got it in for nobody and wants him to be lost. He ever lives to make intercession for you. It's just like the man that's got the authority that rings the phone to the man you need to be talked to, you need to talk with and recommends you. It makes a world of difference. That's the way he is. He ever lives to make intercession. Had a revival. Man shot his wife's brains right out on the wall, killed her. She's fixing to leave with another man. That's what causes killing a lot of times. And he killed her. I went to see him in the pit. He said I'd left without a shirt on my back if I knowed what I was doing. That's the only defense you got. Temporary insanity is the only defense you got. 2 years they turned him out. His boy was seeking the Holy Ghost in my meeting, 20-year-old boy, every night. His boy become superintendent in the town of Dayton, Ohio, in the city department, a superintendent of one of them departments, retired there, was made a preacher. Got the Holy Ghost for it, revival over. But Daddy killed Mama. Daddy killed Mama. What'd God do about it? A week before that happened, he sent a preacher by, and they were both backsliders and said, come back. Get back to God. Come and pray. Come back to church. No, they didn't. But Dad killed Mom. When Dad got out of the jailhouse, he come to church. What did Jesus do? He said, give me your heart. You'll never figure the Savior out. Don't worry about that. Because we're not big enough to do what he does. The woman died and went to hell, and he tried to get her husband saved. Jesus did. That's mercy that you cannot understand. That's mercy that you do not have. You say if she went to hell, he needs to go to hell. That's not the way God looks at it. It's one-on-one with him tonight. I don't know where you've been or what you've done, but I'm preaching to you tonight on he's alive, and he ever lives to make intercession for us. And 1 Corinthians 15:1-8, 500 brethren saw him while he is here. And Acts 7:54-60, while he is stoning Stephen to death, while the stones are ripping through his body and tearing chunks of flesh out and blood flying, he knelt before he got so weak he'd fall over. While he still had enough strength, he knelt. He looked into heaven and said, I see Jesus at the right hand of God. Prayed for, Father, forgive him. Forgive him. He's here tonight. He's here. I'm going to step out of it. Jesus appeared to John in Revelation 1:10-18. He appeared to John on Patmos. When John described him to me, I said, I've never had him pictured like that. Not like John saw him.
8: No.
0: You couldn't look him in the face. Power of God was on him. And he talked to John. And you know what he said in the second chapter, in the 8th verse? He said, I'm the one that has the keys of hell and death, and ever liveth. All right, if you'll stand. If you'll stand, please. John, I thank you, Brother David, for reading for me. I don't hardly have that done, but I did think you'd done a great job. If it wasn't for you, I wouldn't have been able to preach at all. I appreciate it. Are you here tonight, and you're away from him? He's not dead. Brother Moore, do you mean he'll move like he always has? Children, he'll do it. I've been there and prayed for him, shouted out of the bed, hit bad, sick, shouted all over the house, other preachers have, and nobody come. I didn't do it, but he does. He saves to the uttermost them that will come unto God by him. Had an old boy there in Alabama, day before I got there, he prayed and sought God. Up in years, had never been saved, never been to a camp meeting. You know what? God shouted him and flopped him on the floor. He'd go down and back up. I started home when I got way up the highway and stopped eating poor folks. That's a good place to eat poor folks. I got in there. There he was. Smile on his face. Going back home with religion. Old time religion. Pure religion. Going back home, say, are you a backslider tonight? Don't stay out there. Children, I'm honest with you. I don't sound smart. I'm not a smart aleck. I don't keep figures on how many I got saved. I never keep figures on any of my meetings.
8: No, sir.
0: All I have is a list of what I preached and where I went. I don't keep any record on how many got saved, how many got the Holy Ghost or nothing. I'm not knocking that. I just don't. In other words, I'm not trying to get so many down here. So Ralph will say, well, my brother Moore sure helps. A good meeting. There's a great bunch got saved. We need to get him back. Ralph, that ain't the way I run.
8: No, sir.
0: But, oh, I hope the altar fills up with sinners tonight, and we can truthfully say there's 25 got saved tonight. But I'm not just, in other words, don't you think I'm trying to get here so we can count your head. I don't care if you never give me a dime, you never give a dollar to me, and I ain't even selling you no book, and I'm not knocking. But all I'm trying to point out to you is we're trying to get you down here because you need Jesus Christ. And that's the only reason he sent me to preach, was to preach to folks that he had saved them. I know you're a backslider. I know that. And I want you to come. I want you to come down here tonight and get back to God. You can't get back too quick. It won't get no better. You done tried a bunch of it, ain't you? It don't get no better out there. You can try every brand to make, and it'll just give you the same old results. There's no satisfaction. No satisfaction. I know it. I know what I'm saying, boys. I've been to jail to visit those. It's backslid and got in the jam. I've got some others now trying to get out. It's just because they left God.
8: Listen.
0: Ain't never been a home tear up that mom and daddy saved in. There ain't never been a home tear up that mom and daddy saved in. Somebody backslid. Come on down tonight. You in trouble? You're in the right place. He's alive. While at player saints, y'all sing.
10: I serve the risen.
0: Will you come? Come on. Step out. Come. Come on. I challenge you. Come on. Come on, backslider. Come on, sinner. Come on. We love you. Jesus wants to help you on this.

0: Come on.
1: Come on, church, let's pray.
0: Come on.
1: Lift your hands, let's pray, church.
0: Come on.
1: Come on.
0: Come on.
1: If you'd like to help him, come on.
0: Come on.
1: If you'd like to seek God, come on.
0: Come on.
1: Is there anybody
0: come on.
1: Like to help him?
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4: About 20 years ago, it took the blood. It still takes the blood in the day that we're living in right now to save somebody. Brother Ray, we living in an hour where nobody no longer wants to pray and seek God no more, but it's still the blood stands. I thought about as a situation it seemed like before I got in church, Brother Ray, I couldn't even sleep in my own trailer. I was sitting there and the conviction hit me so strong I couldn't even sleep. And I said, I got to go to church. I've got to go to church, Brother Ray. And I was sitting there. And one night I had to get up out of my house and go sleep at my dad's house. I felt a little safer at my dad's house, but the conviction was hitting me. And Brother Ray, I had to get up the next day when church came around. I had to give my heart to God. It seemed like I was running down every road I could run down, but the only road I could see was Jesus Christ and the blood of Him. Brother Ray, it's got to the day and hour where nobody wants the blood no more in their life. But let me tell you, it takes the blood of Jesus or we'll never see the kingdom of God. Hey, Jesus told Nicodemus, He said, you must be born again. Hey, that don't exempt us from a church. I know some people that's very good people and get their shirt off their back, Brother Ray. But let me tell you something, if they ain't got the blood applied to their life, hey, they'll die lost in this lost world. Hey, it takes the blood in the hour that we're living in. Hey, the blood of Jesus is what it takes. Hey, it'll wash you and make you white as snow. Hey, it'll clean a filthy boy up today, Brother Ray. I thought about I was lost as you could be out in sin. But I tell you what, God brought me out of sin. It's because Jesus Christ is faithful and just to forgive us of all sin if we'll pray and seek God. Hey, how do you get saved? You pray and ask God to save you. Hey, you can't go to no high priest and let him pray you through. Hey, you can't go to no Roman Catholic and let him pray you through. I'm telling you, you got to find you a place to pray and seek God. Hey, ask Jesus Christ to come into your life. Hey, that's what it takes tonight. It takes the blood of Jesus to do it tonight. Hey, it takes the blood. The blood can wash you and make you whole. I thought about I was out in the backyard praying, Brother Ray, the other day. And I kept looking up to heaven. And I said, God, I thank you for your son. I said, he didn't have to do it, but he did. He didn't have to die on that cross, but he did. Let me tell you, we ought to worship him all over this building. Hey, the blood of Jesus still stands today. Hey, I'm telling you, the devil don't like it when we preach on the blood no more. Hey, but the blood will still wash you and make you clean. Hey, I've seen it touch drug dealers and clean them up. Hey, I've seen it touch Catholic people and save them. Hey, I'm telling you what, Brother Ray in Georgia, we was down there the other day. Hey, I seen a Catholic woman come down to the altar and pray. Hey, she said, I don't know this way. Hey, but there's a lot of people that don't know this way, but when the blood touches you, hey, it'll show you the right way. Hey, it'll clean you up from all sin. Hey, it'll clean your world out tonight.
5: Yeah, that's right.
4: I was thinking, somebody said, how do you know when you got saved? Because I know when the blood of Jesus touched me. Because I quit doing things I once did. Brother Ray, I gave up the things of this world. I used to play ball every day of the week, it seemed like. But when the blood touched me, I no longer played ball. I said, God, I got to work for you every day of my life. I got to do what I can. And somebody said, "Oh, you ain't been touched by the blood of Jesus." Hey, when you touch by the blood of Jesus, you'll know it. Hey, you'll know you've been cleansed from your sin, because when you get up from this altar, hey, you'll be cleansed. You'll love your enemies. Hey, you'll love everybody in the church when the blood of Jesus touches up. Hey, if it could only wash our sins away. Hey, it can do it tonight, church, if we'd only let it. We got to believe that Jesus died for our sins tonight. He's died for our sins. I know in our this regular lifestyle, you can go anywhere to down at Low Bills. You can buy washing powders, and mostly everybody uses Tide with bleach. And I was thinking you can use Tide with bleach and you can try to wash a white shirt, but you never get it clean. You never get it clean as much as you wipe. And they say, well, Tide will bring anything out. But I'm here to tell us that the blood of Jesus can do it. Hey, it can clean your life up. It can clean you up. It don't matter what you've been doing in your life. God can clean you up. Hey, God can change your lifestyle around. I'm telling you right now, God wants to help somebody in this building. Hey, somebody's under a heavy load that need to give it to God. Hey, somebody's out in this filthy world. Hey, but Jesus Christ is still in the saving business. How do you know that? Because I've seen people get saved in the last few weeks. Hey, I know the blood of Jesus still stands. Hey, the devil don't like it when we preach on the blood of Jesus. But I'm telling you what, it can wash your sins away. Hey, it can change your lifestyle, and it will change him if you only believe that Jesus done it tonight. Jesus Christ can wash your sins away. He said, if we just confess our sins, he is faithful and just to forgive. If we could just forgive. People said in the holiness churches and never pray whatsoever, Brother Ray. The conviction no longer falls in the house of God, but it's the people's fault because the conviction is falling. And you know, God will start dealing with a soul's heart in a place, and they will not pray. They'll let the devil sit there and say, oh, you ain't got to have the blood applied to your life. But I'm here to tell you tonight, if you ain't got the blood applied to your life, you'll die and go to a devil's hell tonight. You better quit listening to what the devil tells you. You better listen to what Jesus Christ is telling you. Hey, I'm telling you, there's a graveyard, there's a lost world out there.

In me, all I have is you. I need your grace to make it through. Brother Ray, I felt the Holy Ghost hit me when I kept saying it. I felt the power of God hit me all over my body. And I know it's the blood touching me. And then the Bible said that grace has appeared unto all men somewhere down the road. Hey, it may have been when we was in our younger age or in our older life, but let me tell you something, the blood of Jesus has been It's appeared unto all men somewhere down the road. Hey, somewhere somebody may have pushed it off to the side. But long as you still got breath in your body, there's still chance to pray. Hey, there's still chance to pray through and let the blood cleanse you. Hey, it'll cleanse you from all sin. I appreciate January of 97 when Jesus came into my life. He didn't have to do it, but He done it. He didn't have to do it, but He done it. And I appreciate that. I appreciate that. I know there's a lot of people that's been in it longer than I have. But it takes the blood. I know Brother Ray preached down there in Kentucky. And this 98-year-old woman was up down there. She said she'd been saved for 80 years. It took the blood. It took the blood 80 years ago. And it'll take the blood when we die. When we leave this world, the blood's still going to stand. The blood's everything tonight. Jesus Christ done it. When Brother Ray, when they went to hang him on that cross, all he was thinking about was me and you. The love in his heart for me and you. For a sinner, just like me and you. I thought about Brother Ray. I was out in this world and I said, God, I don't know if I could ever get saved. But let me tell you, the devil tells you can't never get saved. But the blood of Jesus can save anybody from their sin. Hey, and I like that tonight because the blood can touch anybody. Hey, it can touch an alcoholic and change his lifestyle. Hey, it can touch anybody and change their lifestyle. Hey, that's what it takes tonight, the genuine blood. We've got to an hour that everybody says they're saved. But you can look at them, you can tell the blood's not in their life. If you got the blood of Jesus in your life, you'll seek God, you'll study, you'll read your Bible, you'll want to pray for people, you'll want to do everything for God. You'll love your enemies, you'll love your neighbor, you'll love everybody around you, because that's what the love of God is. When the blood of Jesus gets applied to your life just right, hey, you'll love everybody. You'll want to go out and talk about how Jesus saved you. How He sanctified us. How He filled us with the good Holy Ghost. You no longer hear about that no more. You hear, oh, the devil's got this and down. But let me tell you, their blood is still standing this day. Hey, the blood is going to stand every day of our life. Hey, it still takes the blood. I know we're subject to fall any time, Brother Ray. But long as we got the blood applied to our life, the devil can't get us. Hey, he can't cross the bloodline of Jesus. He cannot take you out of the hands of God. That's why it takes praying and fasting today. It takes the genuine blood to be applied just right. That's what it takes. It takes the blood of Jesus to be in our life. And I thought about this recently. I want to read this one thing here, then I'm coming to a close. In Romans chapter number 10, verse number 9 says, that if thou shalt confess with thy mouth the Lord Jesus, and shalt believe in thy heart that God had raised Him from the dead, thou shalt be saved. You got to confess your sins is the first thing. You got to believe it in your heart that He was raised from the dead. We've got to believe that, Brother Ray. If we could only just confess our sins. We no longer see people confessing their sins that don't seem like, but there's still some out there that's doing it. And I appreciate those that's believing that Jesus Christ done it. We just need to believe on the blood more and more every day of our life. That's what it's going to take in the last day. That's how we're going to stand when everything comes about, by the blood of Jesus. That's what it takes. It'll wash our sins away. I thought about coming to a close here. I was working on a job, and I seemed like I'm called to be a full-time evangelist. And I seemed like God moved us back to Georgia for a little while. I've been working in the church, and I went to a job, and I was only supposed to work on this job 1 week. And I said, I'll work for a week. And we got to praying about a situation and said, God, if it be your will, let him ask me for a full-time job. This man's never seen me before.

seemed like, Brother Ray, I felt like he'd asked me, but I didn't, you know. And seemed like I was sitting there, and I went in that morning, 2 hours on the job. This man called me into the office. He said, I know you're a full-time evangelist. He said, and I got what I got because God gave it to me. And he said, I want you to go to work with me, full-time job. He said, but this is the catch to it. He said, I'm giving you the option that I've never gave no other body. This is a public job, I want you to understand. And he said these words, Brother Ray. He said, you a full-time evangelist? He said, if you got to go preach, he said, if you're gone 6 months, he said, you still got a job when you get back. He said, you still got a job when you get back. And I said, I thank you, Lord. I thank you, Lord. Brother Ray, this man's never seen me from Adam's house cat. I've never seen him in my life, and I lived in the same town with this man. And I know it was God that moved on this situation. I believe that was God. And I appreciate it, Brother Ray. He said, if you ever got to go preach anywhere, he said, you go. He said, you go. He said, that's why I got what I got today. He said, because I put God first. And I appreciate that. I appreciate that. You don't get a public job like that. And Brother Collins, it seemed like when I quit to Bartow County, I drove a truck, and I made pretty good money, had pretty good benefits. And you know what, Brother Collins? When I went to work on this job, I got a 60-cent raise, more than I made on the job, and I got just as good as benefits. And I thought, the devil said, God ain't doing nothing for you. But God done everything for me. Hey, God's touched me in a mighty way, and God's helped me in a mighty way. And I appreciate that tonight. And I thank God for the blood of Jesus. Has anybody got any prayer requests tonight?

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I've got victory.

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He bore the stripes and paid the price that I would not be lost, and I've got victory over the enemy, and this world can't do me no harm.

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Thank God the Bible said, Brother Johnson, that greater is he that is in you than he that is in the world. I believe we could just lift a hand and thank God that no matter what the devil's got, God's got more. Well, no harm. I've got victory over the enemy, and this world can't do me no harm. I've been wounded in the battle. I got battle scars to show. 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

0: Well, sing it, shout it, walk it, talk it. 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Amen. Amen. Well, there's a higher power. Amen. Amen. Well, there's a higher power. Amen. Amen. There's a higher power. Amen.
1: Amen.
0: Amen.
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0: There's higher power. 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
0: Amen.
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3: 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How many
4: Clifford Hurst. Up next, another great message from Clifford Hurst.
3: Amen. Amongst us. Amen. On this Wednesday night. Just good to see everybody out. Good to have visitors. Brother Wheels back here. And then good to have Susan with us tonight. Everybody else, these young ladies over here. Good to have them back. Just good to see everybody. We honor our Lord when we study His Word. And so for our Bible study tonight, let's turn to the Sermon on the Mount. We're getting close to finishing it. We're in chapter 7, Matthew chapter 7, the words, the message of our Lord. And we're going beyond the Beatitudes as we study His Word. Praise God. Could we stand for the reading of His Word this evening? I'm going to go ahead and read the balance of what we're going to look at tonight. And those of you who got your Bibles, that's great. Leave your Bibles open. We may not always get it back up on the wall where we're at. And you'll be able to follow along where we're at in these verses when we begin to study them this evening. Before we read, let's pray just quickly here. Holy Spirit, we pray that You'd make the Word of Christ a living thing in our hearts tonight. Lord, You know every heart here, Lord, and You know every thought everyone is thinking, and You know how to turn our hearts and our thoughts upon You, and for us to sense Your presence and to realize You're doing something in our lives and our soul. Touch our souls tonight, Lord, through Your Word. It's alive, and may it be a living thing, Lord, upon us tonight and in our hearts. In Jesus' name, amen. Let's read. Ask, verse 7, ask, and it shall be given you. Seek, and ye shall find. Knock, and it shall be opened unto you. For everyone that asketh, receiveth, and he that seeketh, findeth, and to him that knocketh, it shall be opened. Or what man is there of you whom, if his son ask bread, will he give him a stone? Or if he ask a fish, will he give him a serpent? If ye then, being evil, know how to give good gifts unto your children, how much more shall your heavenly Father, which is in heaven, give good things to them that ask Him? Could you go back to verse 7, Brother Michael, right before you're seated here? This only works in English, but notice, anyone notice this? Notice the three things we're instructed to do. We're instructed to ask, seek, and knock. Take the first letter of each of those three things. A-S-K. So the first letter of those three things we're to do spells out ask. So tonight I want to talk about that. Ask. We're going to talk about ask, seek, and knock. You can be seated. How many's going to be honest with me tonight? Let me see your hand. Okay, the rest of you are going to be dishonest. Be honest with me tonight. Has there been something you used to ask God for and you've now quit asking Him? Is there something you sought from God, but as of tonight you've quit seeking that? Think about that. I don't know if you became frustrated. I don't know if you became feeling like it was pointless, but you're no longer asking. You're no longer seeking. You're no longer knocking. Now here's the thing about these verses. We go back to verse 7 here. I don't know if you could remember the first time you encountered these verses, but wasn't it exciting to think, ask, you're going to get. Seek, you're going to find. Knock, it's going to be. Wasn't that exciting to discover these verses? I mean, they're so fraught and full of promise and possibility and excitement and hope. I mean, it was so exciting. And, you know, it just looks like God's promising us that we're just going to get what we pray for. The problem is when we first encounter these verses, we get excited. But after a while, if we don't watch it, the same verses can cause us to be disappointed and disillusioned and discouraged and doubtful. Why? Because many times it appears we're asking and we're not receiving. And it appears we're seeking and we're not finding. And it appears we've been knocking and nothing's been opened to us. So we be the same verses that delighted us, now they discourage us. Maybe it's a young person that figures it out. You're fixing to turn 16. You've been praying, oh God, give me a new car. Give me a car, any car. Give me a car for my 16th birthday. And you quoted the verse, ask and it shall be given you. Maybe you ask loud enough that your parents could hear you praying. And your 16th birthday comes and guess what? No car. You're getting to be 18 and an old bachelor, an old maid, and you're praying, oh God, let them like me. Move on their heart and just change them so they like me, God. And you pray and she don't like you. If it's the other gender, he don't like you. And you say, wait a minute, I thought we could ask and receive. You get a little older, God, let me get in this college. You don't get in. Let me get that job. You don't get that job. Amen. Lord, help that preacher to get through in a hurry tonight. And he drags it out. And you say, wait a minute. I thought if we ask, we got. How many, let's continue to be honest. How many's ever felt like it wasn't working like these verses said it would? Come on, just be honest. It didn't seem like it. I think it ought to occur to us that if it doesn't seem to be working like we think it ought to, maybe we're not understanding what Jesus was saying. How many here has a desire tonight that you really want to really understand what Jesus was getting at? That's what we're going to do tonight. You see, if you take these verses wrong, and many people do, some folks start treating God like he's a vending machine. If we ask with just the right formula, and they'll put the pressure on, if you ask with just the right kind of faith and the right pitch of prayer, then God's going to give you whatever you want. You know, you put in three prayers and presto, out from the vending machine comes what you ask for. I don't think it's that way at all. Some people do. They make God the fairy, the wizard, the genie that gives you three wishes. You know, we always like that in fairy tales. They showed up, you got three wishes and I'm going to give you anything you want. And they approach God that way and they use these verses that way. And it doesn't seem to work. Now let me tell you where we're going. Jesus is saying something to us and it is full of promise and it is hopeful. But what we're to get out of this verse is two things. Persistence and trust. Amen. We're looking for God to do something through these verses, but through these verses, God is looking for us to be persistent and to trust him. I've got three words I'm going to center everything I want to say tonight around. Number one is the word command. The second is the word key. And the third is contribution. First of all, let's look at the command. Just back at verse 7, just real quickly here, and I want you that know your grammar, think with me, what form of sentence is this? Ask, seek, knock. What form of a sentence is that? That's a command. That's an imperative. Think about this. This is a command from Jesus to his followers. He says, I'm commanding you to ask. I'm commanding you to seek. I'm commanding you to not. You know, that's the sad thing. We ought to see prayer as this great, wonderful opportunity and privilege and invitation, and yet we have to be commanded to pray. And the reason is, most of the time, we find it easier to do everything but pray. We fret, we worry, we complain, we panic, we stew, but we don't pray. And Jesus has given us instruction very emphatically. He said, I'll tell you what you need to do. You need to pray. You need to ask. You need to seek. You need to knock. Amen. Thank you, Sister Katie. Because let me tell you something else about these verbs. You don't see it there in the English, but they are in a continuous imperative form. And she's already covered this tonight. But when Jesus said ask, he literally said to them, ask and keep on asking. Don't ever stop. Seek and keep on seeking. Don't ever stop. Knock and keep on knocking. And don't ever stop. It's about persistent. We believers are to be perpetual askers, perpetual seekers and knockers. In other words, it's to be our way of life and worship. It's just what we do. Now, I want to tell you something. What I've just emphasized here, that these are a continual thing, flies in the face of the Word of Faith teaching. You can get a hold of that. I'm not suggesting you do, but if you watch very much religious television or listen to, you'll get a hold of that stuff. You know, you ask God for something once. If you ask Him the second time, you're showing a lack of faith. If you had enough faith, you'd ask Him once. You ask God once and you claim it and you say, it is reality. That's not what Jesus said. He didn't say just ask one time and then do this hocus pocus of claiming it. He said ask and keep on asking until you receive. And seek and keep on seeking till you find. And knock and keep on knocking until it's open. A persistence. Amen. Don't despair. Don't doubt. Don't depend upon yourself. Ask, seek, and knock. Let me show you the difference, and I'm going to dwell on this very, very shortly here. But the difference of these words. Ask calls to mind a beggar. He lacks something, and he's begging. That's ask. Seek draws a picture in our mind of the searcher. He's lost something, and he's trying to find it. Knock draws a picture of a neighbor or a passing stranger that has an emergency and they've got to get help. It's a picture of the desperate. I got to have help. And Jesus says to us, ask, seek, knock. Secondly, I want to look at the key here. The key to understanding these verses. Now listen, I've preached many times from these verses, thought about them a lot. And the key just finally hit me because I'm really struggling with this that I've already drawn out to you. Why is it sometimes we ask God for something and we never seem to get it? And we really seek for something and never seem to get it. And then the key hit me. It's in these verses. Look what Jesus said. He says, verse 9, or what man is there of you whom if his son ask bread, will he give him a stone? There it is. There's the key of understanding these verses. You say, what are you saying, Pastor? Look what Jesus said. He said, you're an earthly father. If your son comes to you and asks for bread, are you going to be evil and cruel and laugh as you hand him a stone? But here's the key. Jesus, you know, the answer to that is no. No earthly father is going to be cruel. And when a son asks for bread, give him a stone. But here's the key. Jesus never, ever says the father gives him bread. It just says the father doesn't give him a stone. In other words, the son may come ask for bread. And the father may say, what you need right now isn't bread, it's meat. It never said he'd give him bread if he asked for bread. He did say if he asked for bread, he won't give him a stone. That would be cruel. There's no sustenance in a rock. There's no nourishment in a rock. So he's not going to give him a stone, but he never said he'd give him bread. Let's look at the second one there. Jesus said, let me give you another example. If your son asks for a fish, if the son asks for a fish, will the father give him a snake? Now again, it never said he would give him the fish, but it gave him the promise he would not give him something bad. Wouldn't that be a cruel joke? Oh, Dad, I'm hungry. Oh, can I have a fish? And the dad laughs and hands him a serpent that bites him. No. And what Jesus is saying, you ask, and God's going to give to you. He may not give you the exact thing you're asking for, but you can rest assured he's certainly not going to give you something bad. And he will be giving you what you really need. Amen. Not the stone, not the serpent, maybe not the bread, maybe not the fish, but whatever he gives when you ask is going to be good. Exactly what you need. Exactly with what will help you. That's what a good father would do. You that are fathers, you know how often that happens. Especially when you have little kids. They run in there, Dad, Mom, can I have a bowl of ice cream? No. But you can have a bowl of cereal. Because you know that they need cereal right now, not ice cream. You didn't give them exactly what they want, but you sure did give them a bowl full of marbles. Okay? You gave them something good and not harmful. Now, I don't know if you've ever thought about this either. Go back to verse 9 for just a moment. Have you ever thought about this? A stone could look like a piece of bread. You could get a stone that would look like a dinner roll, couldn't you? Next verse. And a serpent could look like a fish. In fact, it's pretty hard to tell a snake from an eel sometimes. They're both the same family. What kind of evil father would play tricks on his child and give them something that appeared to be what they want, but it was bad for them? And so God's not going to appear like he's given you what you prayed for and then give you something that's painful and worthless and mean and cruel. He may not give you that exact bread, but he's certainly not out to hurt you. That's important for just a moment here. Let's look at verse 11. If ye then, being evil, know how to give good gifts unto your children, how much more shall your Father which is in heaven give good things to them that ask him? You earthly fathers, you admit you know more about what to give your children than they know what to ask for. That's what Jesus is saying. Look again at the words. Ye being evil, that doesn't mean they're necessarily wicked. It means they're imperfect. They're humans with faults and failures. And you fathers being evil, you know how to give good gifts unto your children. How much more will he that is perfect know how to give good gifts unto his children? Amen. In other words, God may not give you exactly what you asked for, but he will respond to your asking, and he will give you something, and you can rest assured of this. When God gives to us in response to our asking, it'll meet two qualifications. Number one, it'll be for our good, and it'll be for his glory. Amen. I want you to think about that. It'll be what is best for us. By the way, before we move forward there, I want you to look at one other word here, and I'm not trying to bore you with this, but so important. It says he knows how to give good gifts. In the Greek, there's two words you can use for good. One is agathos and the other is kalos. Agathos means it's good for you. It's beneficial. It's helpful. Kalos means it's good in appearance. It looks good. Jesus is very careful. He uses the word for good here, agathos. That which doesn't just look good, appear good, but that which is truly beneficial and helpful good. It's good for you. You see, here's our trouble with asking. We ask for things that look good to us, right? Just like a kid would. We ask for things that look good to us, but God gives us what truly is good for us. Don't we serve a good God? Amen. Amen. He'll not give something bad. It'll be something good. You know, this is kind of a personal thing, but there was a house years ago we looked at, and we thought we really wanted that house. And it ended up we didn't get it. And the next people that got it were the people that bought it for months and months, probably over a year. Every time we went by, they were having to excavate. They had to dig the basement out. They had to do major structural things. I mean, just it was a huge, huge problem. And every time we went by, I said, oh, I'm so thankful we didn't get that house. Amen. And God gave us a house. We wanted that one. And he gave us another. And I'm glad he didn't give us the first one. Amen. I think if you serve God very long, you've learned to trust him. Because some things look so good and you ask God for it. But today you can say, thank God he didn't give it to me. Amen. I've told you before, but Dr. Howard Hendricks used to talk about when he was a young man, there was a young lady that he just thought he wanted to marry. He would pray and pray, oh God, let her like me somehow. You know, help her to like me. I want to marry her. And she said she went out and married someone else. And he said, I didn't see her for 20 years. But after 20 years, I saw her. And I said, oh, God, thank you that you didn't let me marry her. Have you ever been there? I mean, not that illustration. But have you ever wanted something so badly? And you ask God, and you even got upset at God, and you got disappointed at God, and you got discouraged, and you said, God, your word doesn't work. It's not true. You didn't give me what I asked for. But if you've been patient and serving and living for him, you probably have come to a place and said, oh, God, I'm so grateful that you didn't give me the exact thing. You didn't give me the bread, and you didn't give me a stone, but what you gave me was good for me. Amen. And now, look, I said, not only is it good for you, but he gives us what honors him. You know, that's something that some people don't even think about. We Christians ought to think about that in all of our lives. Our jobs, our homes, our automobiles, everything in our lives. When we're asking God for things, we ought to be saying, God, don't just give it to me because I want it, but God, give me what will bring glory to you. Christians don't even think that way anymore, but that's the way we're to live. Amen. And some people see these things as separate and even antithetical. It's either got to be good for me or it's got to be for God's glory. It can't be both. Could I suggest that what is good for me in God's eyes will bring him glory? And what will bring him glory in my life will be good for me. That's the way we as believers live. Jesus says you're imperfect. You know what your children need. God's perfect. He knows what his children need. You know what that tells me? Two things. Number one, what he gives us is based on his knowledge. It says, if you've then been evil, know how. And the parallel is, God knows how to give good things. Did you know when God gives us something, he does so in the context that he knows everything about us. God never gives something or withholds something without following this. Here it is. Number one, he knows everything about us. He knows everything about our future. He knows everything about our feeling. He knows everything, and he gives us based on his knowledge. Secondly, he gives to us based on his character. If you then being evil give good gifts, how much more shall not your heavenly Father give good things? He's perfect. He's not evil. Amen. You can trust God to give you the right things because of his character. Now, if you'll listen, let me give you a little nugget here that will help. What I'm trying to say here, God gives us according to his knowledge and his character. Here's the thing. Many times in your life and mine, we will not understand God's ways. Why not this, God? How come you didn't answer this prayer? It's okay to question God's ways. But don't ever question his motive. You may not understand his ways, but his motive is always good and for our benefit. He's perfect. He gives us what is best. If you live for God very long, you're going to discover that there's times you thought what you thought was good ended up bad, and what you thought was bad ended up good. Have you lived that long yet to discover that? Last of all, the contribution. What does God actually give? Look at verse 11 one more time. Good gives. Here's the problem we get into this asking, seeking, and knocking. So often we jump to the material realm, material things. We ask God for material things, a car, a house, a better job, better physical health. And make no mistake, all of those are good gifts that come from God. I like what James says. He says, every good and perfect gift cometh down from the Father of lights, with whom is no variableness, neither shadow of turning. If there's any good thing in your life, including the material, that's a gift from God. Your health is a gift from God. But in this asking, seeking, and knocking, we limit that to material things. But let's take the same message of Jesus in the Gospel of Luke. Now remember, what I just read, he gives good things, and he doesn't specify. But Luke gives us an example of a good thing. Look in Luke. You say that real fast. Look in Luke chapter 11 and verse 13. If ye then, being evil, same message, know how to give good gifts unto your children, how much more shall your heavenly Father give? He gives us an example of a good thing, the Holy Spirit. That's not a material thing. It's not an earthly thing. It's not a physical thing. It's a spiritual thing. And so this asking, seeking, knocking, maybe we've limited it too much to the material realm, when what God really wants to give us is spiritual things. Have you prayed for the fruit of the Spirit in your life lately? I know I need it. How many knows you need the fruit of the Spirit? Don't you think that would be one of the good things He wants to give us? The fruit of the Spirit. And so let me summarize tonight. We need to keep on asking. We need to ask right. The right way to ask is as a child before his Father with humility and dependence, not demanding, not arguing with God, but asking as a dependent child with faith and trust in a loving Father. Ask right. Ask for the right thing. You know, I got to thinking about this. Jesus never said, but I couldn't get away from him. He said, if your son asks for a fish, will you give him a serpent? You know what the problem with some folks are, even Christians? They're actually asking for serpents. They really are. They're asking for rocks. Ask for the right thing. We could talk about James. He says, you're not receiving because you're asking with the wrong motive, for the wrong thing. Next of all, ask with the right motive. It's not just about what will benefit me, what I want, what I like, but oh God, do it for the glory and your glory. Amen. Could you come, music? Let me ask you some questions real quick. What are you asking God for right now? Are you asking for anything? Are you praying? Are you asking for wisdom? Are you asking for the Holy Spirit at work in your life? Are you seeking for what only God can give you? Are you seeking for spiritual things? Are you seeking for God's help? Are you seeking for guidance? Are you knocking with an urgency? When's the last time you knocked on God's door, so to speak, and said, God, I've got to have more of you. I must have help. Amen. We're to be asking, seeking, and knocking. The story was told of a businessman that was getting late for a very important business meeting. And when he came to the building where the meeting was going to be, there was no parking places. And so he's going to go around the block again. He's not living for God. He's not a good Christian. So as he went around the block and was coming up to the building again, he said, God, if you will miraculously provide me a parking space, I'll go to church every Sunday. He looked up through the windshield. I'll go to church every Sunday, and I'll quit drinking, and I'll quit cursing. Amen. And when he lowered his eyes, there was a parking place right there. And he said, never mind, God, I found one for myself. Did you know sometimes we never mind God? At first we're asking, at first we're seeking, at first we're not. And it was, never mind, God, I decided on this. Or never mind, God, you didn't get to me when I thought you should have got it to me. Never mind, God, I've given up on that. I don't think it's time to never mind God out of frustration, doubt, or weariness, or lack of faith. I think it's time to continue to be persistent, asking, seeking, knocking, knowing that we have a good Father who, based on His knowledge and His character, gives us the very things that are good for us. Amen. Could you stand? Jesus, thank you for your word. May it continue to ring in our hearts past this time together. And Lord, the really good thing that you love to give folks is salvation of heart and mind. Lord, if there's any here tonight that don't know you, let them know that you have the gift of eternal life to give to them, the gift of forgiveness, the gift of a clean heart and mind. Hallelujah. Hallelujah. This is kind of a really odd thing to ask, but how many after the message tonight can think of something and you say, you know, I really need to get back to asking God for that. I really need to start seeking God for that again. I really need to start knocking about that again. Could you help me out tonight and be honest? How many can think of something you need to get back to asking God for? Amen. Hands all over the building. Let's come ask, seek, and knock tonight. Could we do that? If you need the Lord, just come with folks while they're coming to pray, and folks will be here to pray with you tonight in the altar. Hallelujah. I mean, let's really, I know you're coming. God bless you for coming. But really ask tonight and keep on asking and seek in these altars and keep seeking and knock in these altars. I mean, let's get a hold of God tonight. God, I got to have your help. I'm a beggar. I'm a searcher. I'm desperate, Lord. In Jesus' name, hallelujah. Hallelujah. Let's come asking, seeking, and knocking. Hallelujah. Praise your name, Lord. Praise your name, Lord. Oh, hallelujah. Oh, let's hear. Let's have some asking in these altars tonight. He's a good Father. He knows you. He knows you. He knows you. Based on His knowledge and His character, He'll give you the good things. Amen.

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2: Count it a great privilege and honor to be asked to speak. I kind of felt when Brother Ralston called me like I felt when God called me to preach. I was a young man going down a dirt road in South Florida barefooted on the way to the country store with 25 cents in my pocket. And it don't sound like a lot now, but in the mid-60s, 25 cents would buy you a 16-ounce drink, candy bar, a bag of chips, and you could get a few pieces of candy, two pieces for a penny. So I was excited about going to the store. And on that dirt road, God called me to preach. That's strange. I mean, I felt the presence of God, and he come down, and he called me to preach. And I put both hands to my ears and took off running. And I said, no, no, no. That's what I felt like when he called me. I said, I felt like just grabbing my ears and saying, no, no, no. But I enjoy being in this meeting. It's a great blessing. I enjoy being with God's people. I enjoy it's your prayers and your support. If you're like most all ministers, I'm sure you are. You're praying every day for the church of the living God. You're praying for the evangelists, the missionaries, the pastors, those that scattered abroad. And your prayers we can feel from day to day. And we need to feel each other's prayers. And it is a privilege to be in the house of God with you today. Amen. I'm going to read today from the book of Acts chapter 20. The book of Acts chapter 20, and begin reading at verse 17. The book of Acts chapter 20, begin reading at verse 17. Somebody asked me this morning, said, are you going to preach on God's economy? Not really. I can take up an offer now and sit down if y'all would rather us do that. Praise God. I like taking up offerings. Praise God. Okay. Begin reading at verse 17. And from Miletus he sent to Ephesus and called the elders of the church. And when they were come to him, he said unto them, ye know from the first day that I came into Asia, after what manner I have been with you at all seasons, serving the Lord with all humility of mind and with many tears and temptations which befell me by the lying in wait of the Jews, and how I kept back nothing that was profitable unto you, but have showed you and have taught you publicly and from house to house, testifying both to the Jews and also to the Greeks, repentance toward God and faith toward our Lord Jesus Christ. And now behold, I go bound in the Spirit unto Jerusalem, not knowing the things that shall befall me there, save that the Holy Ghost witnesseth in every city, saying that bonds and afflictions abide me. But none of these things move me, neither count I my life dear unto myself, so that I might finish my course with joy and the ministry which I have received of the Lord Jesus to testify the gospel of the grace of God. And now behold, I know that ye all among whom I have gone preaching the kingdom of God shall see my face no more. Wherefore I take you to record this day that I am pure from the blood of all men, for I have not shun to declare unto you the whole, to declare to you all the counsel of God. Take heed, therefore, unto yourselves and to all the flock over the which the Holy Ghost hath made you overseers, to feed the church of God, which he hath purchased with his own blood. I want to preach today what the church should be. Let's pray. Father, anoint me and help me. Strengthen me today with your holy anointing. Lord, I'm here to work for you and be that you would have me to be. And all I can do and be will be because of you. Touch me this day by your mighty power and anointing. In the name of Jesus Christ, we pray. Amen. This one of the messages that needs a couple disclaimers before I start. Number one, I'm well aware there's people and ministers in this church here this morning that's way more qualified, some, many, all of them older than me and many younger than me, more qualified to deal with this subject than I am. But you must understand, you can only obey the Lord if you're put in a position to obey the Lord. You must obey the Lord. Number two, I understand as we begin to preach, somebody says, I don't like to hear what's wrong with the church. There's probably great men of God and great churches represented here today that probably don't need any of the things that I'm going to preach today. And I understand that. But we must admit today that as we take a look at the church, there's probably in some places and areas there's room for improvement. Amen? There is a church that Christ had on his mind when he hung between heaven and earth. He said, upon this rock, I will build my church, and the gates of hell shall not prevail against it. His heart is the church. He died, as I read to you today, and shed blood to purchase the church of the living God. The greatest privilege a person could have this morning is to be in the church. And even a greater privilege than that is to have a divine calling upon your life to work in the business of the kingdom of God here on the face of this earth. The church. And he died and he gave his life for the church. And the church started out with great power and with great authority. And he anointed the church and blessed the church. And you know, I feel like that as we're here today, I feel like, and you know, I just feel like that the coming of the Lord is near. I feel like that we are the end time church. We are the group of individuals that God is counting on in the last of the last days. We are the only hope this world has, this end time church. And as the church was ushered in on the day of Pentecost, we must be that church, and we must go out being that church. Amen. Brother Ralston preached, I believe, at the Fire Conference, or taught, we got to get it right. And I was thinking about that when God began to lay these things upon my heart. Church, we've got to get it right. Pastors, we've got to get it right. Evangelists, we've got to get it right. There is no room for error. There is no margin of error. We must be the church that Christ wants us to be. We must be the church that can rise to the challenge. We must be the church that he would have us to be in these last days that we're living in. He purchased this church with his blood, and he has great expectations for me and you. And I believe in some ways we have become distracted from being all that Christ would have us to be. I believe we've become distracted from being all that he would have us to be. He has great expectations for me and you. Listen to me. How many's got a calling upon your life? Say amen. When God placed that calling upon your life, it wasn't just to make a name, for you to make a name, or for him to prosper you and for you to become famous and popular. But when he put that calling upon you, he had great expectations for you. Just like a man holding a little son, just like a father holding a little baby, he brings that child up and he's got great expectations.

power he wants to empower you with. There's an anointing that he wants to place upon you, and he wants to use you in a mighty way in these last days that we're living. I want us to take a look at that early church and maybe make some comparisons today to that church as it compares to the church of today. And as I said, I'm not saying that everybody needs this today, but you know, as we look at that early church, and every time I read through the book of Acts, I always realize more every time I read that book of Acts how much or how big a part the Holy Ghost played in that church at Acts. The Holy Ghost said, "Separate Paul and Barnabas for the work I've called them to do." The Holy Ghost

Spirit moved upon. I mean, everywhere you read, it's the Spirit. It's the Holy Ghost. It's God moving. Can I tell you, the Holy Ghost is the divine administrator of your affairs. And He is the divine administrator of the church of the living God. And there is no ministry without the Holy Ghost. And there is no pulling down strongholds without the Holy Ghost. There is no going forward without the anointing of the Holy Ghost. Go back to Jerusalem and tarry there until you be endued with power from on high. Glory to God, we need the Holy Ghost. If we're not careful today, we're in a time because we have become intellectual. Because we are in a time today to where we've learned more. We're beginning to do our own thinking and lean to carnal measures and carnal thinking. But I'll say again, the Holy Ghost.

I'm down there in South Florida, and I'm kind of out of the main run of things out there, but you hear a few things, and you know, information comes in from the far and distant land occasionally, and you know, you hear about churches where a half a dozen people, the Lord told them it was the will of God for them to take that church. You hear about preachers where they just got disgruntled and let Jezebel run them off from the house of God. I mean, they should have stayed there. Years ago, I was preaching a message at Allentown. I didn't think they was going to ask me to preach. The last minute they did, it throws me off. I prayed. I said, God, I don't know what I'm going to say. He said, I want you to get up and preach. I ain't going nowhere. I didn't know why I was preaching that. They come up to me after the service, said at least 12 preachers told me they were going to leave here and resign the church. But now they said they wasn't going nowhere. Let me tell you, there's a time when people in the house of God will rise up against you. That doesn't mean the Holy Ghost is relieving you from that place. I'm telling you right now, there's going to come a time they're going to rise against you, but let the Holy Ghost be your direction. Let the Holy Ghost be your general. I mean, stay. If he says fight, fight. If he says stay, stay. Amen. My early years of ministry, I didn't have a lot of wisdom. Don't have a lot now. Didn't have a lot of tact in dealing with things. My son back there was hit with a car, and I spent a couple of weeks up at the hospital, not able to be at the church. And then they got talk going around. He never preaches uplifting messages. We need somebody that's going to preach some love. We need somebody that's going to help us. I mean, I'd worked out there in the fields and made money to try to build a church. Had a church built at the time. I got back, and I found out over half the church wanted me out of the way, going to put me on the road. I didn't know how to handle it, Brother Austin. So I just went to the pulpit one morning, and I didn't know what to do. So I just took the keys out of my pocket. I said, I hear a bunch of you don't want this church to be a holiness church no more. I said, look at these keys on this keychain. There's a key to the front door before a compromised spirit will take over this church. And before Jezebel will rise up in this church, and before it'll be anything other than a holiness church, we will lock the doors and put it up for sale. Do what you want to do. God sent me there. I said, God sent me there. Of course, after that, God blessed. Shortly after that's when Brother Lloyd, Shoecraft, different ones begin to come down to preach. God began to add. Yeah, I lost over half the church, but God began to add to the church, add to the church, add to the church. All God was waiting for was, you know what he was waiting for. I'm telling you right now, we need to take orders from the Holy Ghost. God has got a divine will for you. Have you ever seen as many preachers? Lord, you know I'm trying to help you. I don't want to hurt nobody's feelings. Have you ever seen as many preachers as in this day and hour that don't know where to go and what to do? Lord, what happened to the Holy Ghost? Where is the Holy Ghost? Where is he? Do we have him? The Holy Ghost gives orders. It's not necessarily when things are going good. After all that time of the church that we founded, becoming building up, it become a church. And we had an associate pastor. We had a school. I mean, everything was going good. It was the height of the church. And I was in the church praying for another church over there that it was down to about 5 people attending in bad shape. I said, oh God, they need a pastor. Would you please send them a pastor? And God spoke to me in the middle of the prosperity and said, you're the man. You're leaving here. You're going there. I said, oh God, after all these years of working, and God said, I know what you've done. It's time for me to move you on. I'm saying today, sometimes God will move the pastor out in the midst of the prosperity, and sometimes God wants the pastor to stay there. I mean, in the dead low of the valley. It's not what circumstance prevails. It's not what circumstance dictates. It's orders from God and God alone and the Holy Ghost. We need the Holy Ghost back in charge. The Holy Church needs the Holy Ghost back in charge. I'm not against church boards. Don't get that. I know God uses men. I'm not stupid. I know God, the Holy Ghost uses men. But all you got church boards, they don't have the Holy Ghost. They're thinking carnal. Let's just put it this way. I believe in church boards. But if you got anybody on a church board that's not full of the Holy, like Stephen, full of the Holy Ghost and faith and spiritual,

0: They don't need to be running God's business. I said, if you got somebody that's not full of the Holy Ghost in faith, they don't need to have their hand in a business as glorious as the church of the living God that Jesus purchased with His blood. We need the Holy Ghost, that Master General. A lot of talk, like I said, I'm going to believe the best. You hear a lot of talk about politics. Picks and clicks and church politics, and I'm gonna believe the best. I'm gonna believe we just got a lot of good people that's not involved in politics, and I believe we do. But let's just say maybe if they was here, I'd be preaching to them. We got some people in the Holy Church that's involved in this politics. I mean, that's involved. There is nothing, absolutely nothing, that is such a reproach to Christ as church politics. There's nothing that's such a slap in the face of the divine third person of the Godhead, the Holy Ghost, as church politics. And let me go on record, and I guess this is going on record, for saying here tonight, there's only one party in the church Jesus bought with His blood. It's the Holy Ghost party. Jesus said, or Bible said, He's not going to speak what He wants to speak. He's going to speak what He hears. So y'all believe in God the Father and the Son, Jesus Christ sitting, and the Holy Ghost being the divine administrator of the church, and He's bringing the orders out of headquarters. I said the Holy Ghost is bringing the orders straight from heaven, putting them in Brother Ralston's heart, putting them in Brother McDonald's heart. If your orders didn't come from headquarters, you better tear them up and throw them in the trash can. If your orders come from the church boss, you better say no. Amen. If your orders come from some faction or group in that church that's kind of wanting to make inroads, you better say no. The Holy Ghost. Oh, the Holy Ghost. The Holy Ghost. He does not think conventionally. He does not think the way man thinks. He has a mind of His own. You will not figure out God. I don't care how hard you try. God will move a man to do something. Then it looks like there's just no way that he can make it. But if God says go, go. When I was a young man, God sent me to a town, a pioneer church. And I don't say this in no way to put a yoke on anybody, make anybody feel bad. But it's almost like in the last 15, 20 years, somebody said it's God's will for me to go there. They'll go there and give it a try for a couple of years. They pack up and leave. Did God tell them to go? Maybe God did and they failed the test. God will forgive you. Praise. Boy, it's quiet. God tells you to do something, you can do it, brother. God tells you to do something, sister, you can get it done. Because you don't go in your own power and your own might. You go in the power of the Holy Ghost. And when God says do it, there's going to be people that's going to laugh at you. But when God says do it, you can do it. I must hurry on because I have a lot more to preach today. So that early church was dictated and ruled by the Holy Ghost. It was under the direction of the Holy Ghost. Can you listen to God this morning? Can you hear from God? Can He speak to you? But we are not only lacking somewhat in being led of the Holy Ghost, we're lacking in the great faith that the early church had to go forth and do a great work for the kingdom of God. Acts 6 and 8, and Stephen, full of faith and power, did great wonders and miracles among the people. Hebrews 11, 33, who through faith subdued kingdoms, wrought righteousness, obtained promises, stopped the mouths of lions, quenched the violence of fire, escaped the edge of the sword, out of weakness were made strong, waxed valiant in fight, turned to flight the armies of the aliens. Faith is the missing factor in many of churches and the work of God today. Faith, great faith, overcoming faith, powerful faith, persevering faith. Now please, next couple of things I want to say, don't take me out of context. I'm not down on education. I'm not down on being learned. We have got the most educated church we've ever had. You go back a few years, most of the preachers never went to Bible school. Now most all of them went to Bible. And there's nothing, I'm glad, man. Hey, by the way, I didn't have the chance to go. You can probably tell it, can't you? Praise God. And I'm not against that. So, but what I am saying is the other side. Never had the chance to go to Bible school. Had a roofing contracting business going. God come and tapped me on the shoulder. Brought me down off that roof. He said, go out there. I want you to pioneer work for me. I want you to preach my gospel. I didn't have the school. I didn't have the degree. But my pastor and his wife had instilled something within my innermost being. It's unfeigned faith that Paul talked about that was in Grandmother Lois and Mother Eunice and now was in Timothy. It was the unfeigned faith, the pure faith. And I'm not preaching down on education, but I've been around long enough to see many young people come out of the Bible school thinking everything was going to be a bed of ease. And before too long, they backslid on God, went back to work. I mean, I'm thinking go 3 years to Bible school and come home and mow the grass and never do a work for God. So I'm not preaching against that, but if we're going to do something for God, we need that faith that will subdue kingdoms, that will bring down kingdoms. We need faith. It's the missing ingredient. It's the missing factor. You know, I said we used to have those years ago. They didn't have the money we had. They didn't have the education we had. They didn't have the things at their disposal that we had. But yet they went forth and pioneered churches. They started brush arbors and built churches and built camp meetings and done a great work for God. What do they have going for them? Number one, as I've already mentioned, the Holy Ghost told them to do it, and they went forward in faith. They went out believing. They knew if God was on their side that everything would be all right. It said, out of weakness was made strong. Out of weakness was made strong. This is another little part of this message. I'm just preaching so you can tell the rest of them when you see them. Probably nobody here like this. But there's ministers today that's got divine callings upon their life that has allowed fear to push them back in a corner. They're afraid to do anything for God. They're afraid to go forward. They're afraid to take a giant leap of faith. They're afraid to take a stand. They're afraid to step out there. They're just afraid. But 2 Timothy 1:7 said, for God hath not given us the spirit of fear, but of power and of love and of a sound mind. You might, hey, there's nobody as timid. People don't believe this, but there's nobody as timid and bashful as I am. When I was in high school, I had to give an oral book report on a heart attack. And when I stood up there to start the report, I almost demonstrated it. I was bashful, shy. I mean, I was shaking from the top of my head to the sole of my feet, and I started breathing hard. I said, well, I'm fixing to show them. I hope I get an A on this report because they're about to see what a heart attack is in action. Hey, nobody was any more afraid to get up in front of anybody than me. And I'm not here today with any ability that I have. I'm not here with any confidence in the flesh. I'm here with faith in the Holy Ghost and faith in God and faith in that same God that called me when I was on the way to that country store. He said, I'm going to help you if you'll just go where I want you to go and preach what I tell you to preach. See, I could went and picked a good message that probably I thought would have flew over a little bit better in this conference, and it probably wouldn't have went. I didn't even have anything to preach till about 2 days ago. I was bouncing around all kind of messages, and God come right tell me, Brother Webb, said, I want you to get up there and preach to those preachers the church I want. I said, I'm not the one to do it, Lord. And I'm telling you, the church Jesus wants, that what the church should be. We need that faith. Oh, we need that faith way down deep inside. For by it the elders obtained a good report. How's your report card looking? Have you started 100 different things and failed in all of them? Well, I don't want to make you feel bad. Start again, but this time go forward in faith. Put your trust in God. Believe God. I don't want to get sidetracked here. Somebody, but I must insert this in here. I don't want to get sidetracked talking about finances. But some people say, I would do something for God, but there's nobody to back me. A year ago, I was up here taking up an offering that was not to be. Because we didn't take up an offer, but anyway, because we'd already had the money that we needed. But I said, God's got an economy. And if you remember, I told you when I had two small children and I closed up a successful roofing business making a good amount of money for back then. And God said, I have not called you to do this. I've called you to preach. You may remember me telling you, I stood there in my yard in front of a 20-foot trailer. I said to God, I don't beg and I don't ask nobody for nothing. And I was brought up with character and integrity that you pay your bills, you don't beg, and you don't ask anybody for anything. And when I get to where I can't pay my bills and have to beg, I'm coming back here and going to work. God said, deal. The Holy Ghost will never, absolutely never give orders to an individual and not have the finances in heaven to back him up. If God tells you to do it, he's got, don't look at men. You know, sometimes we look at, oh, brother Ingram, he's got the money and he's in my church. All them Johnsons has got money. Oh, this, that name speaks of money. Praise God. Hallelujah. But you can't sit around. You can't sit around. I'm telling you, start counting up your money by who you got. I'm telling you, put your confidence in God. I don't want to take you, but let me put this right. When we was building the first building at Lake Placid, we had a fellowship meeting, and we was going to order back then the trusses for the little building was only $2,500, and Brother Wilburn Thompson was there, and he took us up an offering, and about $1,000 come in, and about $1,500 of IOUs come in. But one of those IOUs was a little piece of paper tore off of something that said, I owe you $1,000. No name, didn't sign it. We didn't know if it was a kid playing games or what was going on. But I went ahead and ordered the trusses anyway. By faith. We went on. And I still don't know the people that give it. I'm telling you, I don't know who give it. I researched it for I don't know. But I mean, the trusses come in, they call me. They said the trusses are ready. Be down here with $2,500 in the morning. So I go down there in, I was to go in the morning. I said, God, we lacking $1,000. He said, go to the post office. I went to the post office where my post office box was, and I had one of them little slips to go inside for certified mail. I go inside for certified mail. They hand me a big package and open it up. No letter, no name, still no name. $2,500 postal money orders, as good as cash. Come in 12 hours before. God will back up. God will back up. If God can't finance something, he don't start out to build. If God can't finance it, he won't tell you to do it. He don't ask you to build a church that he cannot finance. He don't ask you to start a ministry that he cannot finance. He'll not put you on the road to preach the gospel and let you starve to death. David said, I was young and now old and never seen the righteous forsaken nor his seed begging bread. I said, I wasn't going to go here. I got to get off of here. I've told people before, if it ever gets, I said, there's more chance of the sun's falling out of the sky today than God not taking care of me and my family. I'm not saying I'm going to have everything everybody else got. He said, if you got food and raiment, be there with it content. That's not a bold statement. But if you'll think about the faith in God, God will take care. He said, take no thought for all the things of this world. Seek ye first the kingdom of God and his righteousness. And all these will be added unto you. My God will supply. Amen. We need some faith. We need some faith. Faith, not fear. There's one or two elements dominating your ministry. It is either fear or faith. Now, if you got a mixture, some fear and some faith, you don't have unfeigned faith. Unfeigned means disassimilated. Pure stuff. Pure. Pure. Pure. Pure faith. How many of you's got unfeigned faith? Pure faith. Disassimilated faith. Faith that'll move mountains. Faith that'll not let you down. Faith is the substance of things hoped for. The evidence of things not seen. I just preached my dad's funeral 3 or 4 weeks ago, right after Christmas. My dad was a backslider. I'm off record. I'm off but notes here again. I'll get back. And when I was a young man in church, I went to him one night. Brother Ralston, I begged him to pray. My daddy was a hard man. He said, no. Turned me down. I cried like a baby. Cried like a baby that night. Went home. God gave me a vision of my daddy standing right in front of me, kneeling with both hands in the air, with a smile on his face, praising God. 20-something years went by. I believe Brother Russell McDonald was in one of our first camp meetings. We started having them. One night my daddy got up. I couldn't believe my eyes. Come down there, knelt down there, and prayed for about 30 minutes. And Brother Shad, when he raised up, I was right in front of him. He lifted both hands in the air and put his head back. A direct, exact picture of what I had seen 20-something years ago. Faith is the substance of things hoped for, the evidence of things not seen. You're praying for a miracle. You're praying for salvation. You don't necessarily need it to happen right now to get the victory. You need the snapshot. You need the picture. You need the faith. If you can get the snapshot, hit down in your heart. Oh, you're building a work for God. Get the snapshot of how it's going to turn out when it gets finished. Hey, man, I got to hurry. I'm only half through, but we're going to hurry. We really are. You need that faith. You need that overcoming faith. We need the Holy Ghost, and we need faith. Number three, we must remain faithful to our calling. And he gave some apostles, some prophets, some evangelists, and some pastors and teachers for the perfecting of the saints, for the work of the ministry, for the edifying of the body of Christ, till we all come in the unity of the faith and of the knowledge of the Son of God, unto a perfect man, unto the measure of the stature of the fullness of Christ. Do you realize the calling upon you here today? Do you realize the calling upon you here today? Do you realize once that calling is upon you, judgment is not going to be as easy on you as it is the people under you? Because they will give an account of a lesser calling. If you're an evangelist, you will give an account of your calling. A pastor will give an account of their calling. Lord, help me. Why is there so many preachers today call with a calling on their life, but they don't seem to be settled in nowhere working for God? And I know there's preachers that work in the home church. That's a blessing. I'm not against that. Sometimes you don't need to leave. You need to stay there and help the pastor. There ain't nothing wrong with having more than one or two or three preachers in the same church, if it be the will of God. But what I am saying today, if we have a calling upon our life, we are to be busy in the work of the Lord. Busy in the work of the Lord. We're going to be doing something for the Lord. My pastor used to say, God ain't never called a lazy person to preach. Amen. If you know any lazy preachers, they were not called, I don't think. Would you hire a lazy man to go to work for you? If you knew he was lazy, would you hire him? Well, if God knows somebody's lazy, he walks right on by. He wants people that's willing to work. He wants people that's willing to do a work. There's a calling upon our life. We need to be faithful to that calling. Be doing what God's called us to do. The ministry has got somewhat distracted today. I must qualify this. In my early years of pioneering a work, I had to work. I had to labor, build a church, work on the church at night. I mean, there's nothing wrong with a preacher working. There's nothing wrong with having to get out and make money. I mean, I pastored 7 or 8 years before the church even was anywhere near able to take care of me. I'm not down on that at all. But it seems like there's a trend today of even God, men with calling upon their life, moving more into the business world. Let me just tell you what I feel. You may disagree with me. When a man has a calling on his life, when we have a calling on our life, God will allow us to do and operate in a secular world, to do secular work, to the extent that we can need that money and finances to keep our ministry going and to feed our family. But when it crosses the line to where you start getting your eyes on things out there, you've let your calling down. Amen. You've let your calling down. Now, I don't know. This is another one of them things. If they were here, I'd probably get them. You got men out there, their primary calling is selling real estate, selling insurance, selling cars, running a construction business. And since they got a calling on their life, they'll preach a little bit to appease their conscience. It's getting quiet. They'll preach a little bit. They're hoping somebody will call them. But you got to call them when they don't have that busy business meeting. You know? You got to call them when they're not all tied up. I'm preaching on being faithful to your calling. When God called me to preach, I was driving down the road. I had work under contract for weeks and months. And God said, I want you to give this up and preach the gospel. I said, Lord, there's nobody that even knows I preach. I'm even available. And you got people that send out 500 cards and every preacher there is in the country. And they still can't get no revivals. Amen. And here nobody knew me. And I thought I had God right where I wanted him. I could keep on running my business. And a man called me from Fort Myers and said, I don't know you that good. Only met you one time. I was out there in Orange Grove back of my house praying for revival. God said, you was the man. I said, I got this busy business going on maybe in about 6 months. He said, no, we need a revival now. God told me to call you now. I said, how long can you give me? He said, 2 weeks. 2 weeks, I closed the construction business up. I done it with integrity. I give all the work to somebody else, hooked up and pulled out, and ain't never been back, Brother Gentry. I'm telling you, God calls you. About 10 years ago, when all them hurricanes was coming through down there, all the roofers was coming in from out of state. I talked to some of them, $20,000 a week profit. All they was doing, just supervising, watching what was going on. So I went in one night. You know, we're all human. We're tempted. I went on one night. I was one time a registered roofing contractor in the state of Florida. Went online, kind of find out all I had to do was give them $275 and reactivate my license. And so I went there, and the Holy Ghost said, "Don't do it." I said, $20,000 a week. I could put it in the church. I could do this. So I went back, like a lot of you would do too. I went back to start reactivating again. The Holy Ghost spoke louder this time. You were in business. I brought you out of the business. I've called you to preach. Do you have food to eat? Am I living up to my agreement? Do you have food to eat? Yes, Lord. Do you have clothes to wear? Yes, Lord. Are you paying your bills on time? Yes, Lord. Amen. Now, some of you would have probably went ahead. Amen. I want to be faithful to the calling. Faithful. And I'm not putting a yoke on nobody's neck. You work it out between you and God. Don't you walk out of here and say, well, I've got this business going or that. If God's told you to do it, I'm saying God don't care about anything a man of God that's called is doing in the secular world outside of what must be done to get him back in the pulpit and back on the street, back teaching and preaching the Word of God. Somebody said, well, I got to put my ministry on hold for a few years. I got retirement coming up. I can't stay there long. Got retirement coming up. So you're planning on retiring, are you? Hallelujah. Praise God. Yeah, I understand. There's nothing wrong with putting money up for it. I understand. But, you know, I figure since I'm 60 years old and I don't have no retirement now. Well, I start now. They come out with Obamacare. I brought up 3 children with no health insurance. And I've had preachers tell me, the reason I work is for the insurance. I don't believe it's right for a man to not have insurance. I said, Lord, I wish they'd have told me that 30 years ago. I wouldn't have had to preach. Praise God. I've stood there and wrung my hands in the hospital hall with my wife having x-rays. I said, God, these x-rays is going to cost about $500 and I'm here broke and don't have the money. And a man comes out of the emergency room. This is just like, I'm telling you, just like it is. Steps out of the emergency room with a white coat on. It's the emergency room doctor. Looks back down there where Brother Webb looks at me. Steps back in, comes back down there. Preacher, I appreciate what you're doing. Hand me an envelope. I dash in the bathroom to see what's in there. $500 bills. Amen. Praise God. Now, I'm not against Obamacare, which is the Affordable Care Act. I'm not against insurance. I understand. I'm trying to preach a balance. I'm not against these things. But you can't let them, these things dictate your calling. That's all I'm saying. My God, if he sends you somewhere, you don't have no insurance, you'll have some assurance from God. Y'all know me and Brother Noah had that unfortunate event over in Haiti. And after I negotiated with all the hospitals and all about $50,000, I said, God, you know I don't have no money, no insurance, no nothing. Nobody to help me. God said, I was laying there in that hospital. He said, I'll take care of it. Don't worry about it. He said, you're going to be back on the mission field before long. There I was with a hole in my ankle and a dislocated shoulder and a busted knee and busted everything that could be busted. He said, just sit here, lay here. I'll take care of it. I got out. Brother Gabbard, I started calling the doctors. When I left the hospital, I settled with them. I said, it was $40,000. I said, I want you to tell me how much I owe you right now. And I said, I don't want a bill from nobody here. They come out, they kept figuring. They come out and said, if you'll give us $16,000, you won't get a bill from anybody here. Well, I didn't have it, but I had a credit card. And I put it on the credit card and paid the credit card off before the interest kicked in. And I'm going to get past that. And before long, I was calling the doctor. Well, we ain't got no bill. I said, I want that bill. I'm going to get you paid. I paid all the bills before they ever got in the mailbox. I'm not bragging. I'm preaching. If you'll stay faithful to your calling, there's a banker in heaven. That's all I'm saying. If you'll stay faithful to your calling, there's a banker in heaven. I got to hurry. Oh, my. Faithful to that calling. Now let me say this. We have got some very talented, educated, intelligent, industrious people in the Holy Church. God ain't called a bunch of dummies. Brother Ryan Ross said he would be the CEO probably of a Fortune 500 company if God hadn't called him. I ain't no telling where. Smart as Noah Phillips is. I'm being serious. We got master builders and master carpenters and master. We got intelligent people in this house. I'm serious. You can leave here today and make a fortune. You can go in business for yourself and make a fortune. As good a builder as Brother Steve Gentry is, you'd ride down the interstate and see a sign say, Gentry Homes. Praise God. Hallelujah. Praise God. I'm picking on. You understand what I'm saying? But you know, God has not called. But I got a higher calling. I am more important today. I'm not as important as a lot of people in this church, in this house. But I'm more important than Barack Obama by far. I'm more important than the Speaker of the House, the Speaker of the Senate. Because I don't believe they know the same God I know. And I got a commission upon my life. And as low as I may be in that kingdom, I've got a divine commission upon my life. I've been called by Almighty God. Amen. Amen. Stay true to your calling. I got to hurry. One more point. There's a lot of points, but I'm just going to cut it off with this. We must not become distracted from our calling, and then we must be faithful and stay true to the message. To the message. 1 Corinthians 2:1, and I, brethren, when I came to you, came not with excellency of speech or of wisdom, declaring unto you the testimony of God. For I determined not to know anything among you save Jesus Christ and Him crucified. And daily in the temple and every house, they cease not to teach and preach Jesus Christ. 1 Corinthians 1:23, but we preach Christ crucified unto the Jews a stumbling block, and to the Greeks foolishness. Many verses I could use. I'll use one more, 2 Corinthians 4:5. For we preach not ourselves, but Christ Jesus the Lord, and ourselves your servants for Jesus' sake. The message. Now we're a holiness church. You know, if you say too much today, people accuse you of not being holiness. Now let me go on record here right now and tell you, I believe in holiness. You know, I believe it. I got saved in wholeness. Always been in wholeness. It's all I ever want is wholeness. I love wholeness. I've been observing wholeness all my life. And I hate it. It bothers me when people start picking at wholeness. Even though we got a few things that we need to adjust and correct. We're trying to do that here today, aren't we? I just hate for people to talk about us and the wholeness people. But we must realize the message that He has told us to give us. Go ye into all the world and preach the gospel to every creature. Now listen, don't take out of context what I'm saying. Wholeness is just and right and needs to be preached. But anytime wholeness is preached and becomes the major thrust of a message in any ministry or in any church, outside of it being and coming from a relationship with Jesus Christ and a surrendered life is not right. Now, amen? Holiness starts with denying yourself, taking up your cross. Because, here we go again, there's a few holiness people. They glory, man, we ain't like that other church down there. We don't, man, bless God. I preach against this. I preach against that. I preach against the other. You'd be hard-pressed to go to that church and hear an old-fashioned message on Jesus Christ in 6 months. Come on now. Now I've already qualified my statement. Amen. I believe in a balanced ministry and a balanced, if you pastor a church, you gotta be balanced. You gotta preach on everything. Nutrition, finance. Praise God. Praise God. Faith. Time for wholeness. And I believe in preaching the standards. I believe in preaching the standards. But it all comes. And they that are Christ have crucified the flesh with the affections and the lust thereof. We must preach Jesus Christ. We must stay faithful to the message. Yes, I'm a wholeness preacher. Yes, I preach how a woman ought to dress and ought not to dress and how a man ought to dress. Yes, I preach that a woman don't cut her hair and a man's not have short hair. No jewelry, no makeup. I believe all that stuff. But I tell you, it's Jesus Christ and Him crucified. They had a bunch of junk going on at Corinth. They had a bunch of junk going on down there at that holiness church at Corinth. We still got some holiness churches at Corinth. Paul said, I hear there be divisions among you, and I partly believe it. Now don't fall out with me. If everybody was centered around the right message, would there be any divisions? Now, all of us here today is never going to see eye to eye on everything. I know that. Praise God. But I can tell you one thing. If we can leave here today with a message that we're the one in this day and hour to lift up Jesus Christ to this lost and dying world. Oh, hallelujah. But when wholeness and preaching and preachers, you know, even some preachers have said, I've heard they said, they ain't said it to me. Some preachers have said, I'd give anything to get in that pulpit. I'd straighten what Ralston's church out if I could get there. You better not let them up there. That kind of guy comes by my church, he ain't getting up there. I'll let you preach, but I ain't going to let that kind of guy preach. Hey, a guy that's going to straighten out everything, that is, all he's telling you to do is things is fixing to blow up. When they come by and say they got a message to straighten your church out, they means they got a message to come, boy, it's quiet here. They got a message to come by and tear everything apart. That's a message they got. But when somebody comes by and said, I got a message from the Lord, I'm called to preach Jesus Christ and Him crucified. That's going to involve loving God with all your heart, soul, mind, and strength. That's going to involve loving your neighbor as yourself. That's going to involve holy living, refraining from all the garments spotted by the flesh. Man, if you can live that Jesus Christ message, holiness, you're living wholeness. Somebody said, why? Is some of the meanest people in the world. I didn't say this. I hear it. I told you, sometimes things come in from a far land. You just listen to it. Why are some of the meanest people in the world in the holiest church? I've been asked that. Amen. Praise God. Well, I think nobody here today is mean. But sometimes we get so caught up, we lose our message. I'm through. I'm almost through. And I probably should stop right now. I probably should stop right now because you're quiet now. We might as well just get on quieter and then we'll get out of here. Okay? It's kind of getting to me, you know, you got these preachers, they're leaning heavily and got great confidence in the internet. And I like what Brother Lloyd Shoecraft preached over there at the other place years ago. He said, the internet's here. It's here to stay. He said, you better use it the right way for business. But you know, you got preachers. It seems like their calling is to go on there and they get a blog. Is that what a blog or a debate blog or, God forbid, they're on some social media. God help. And they're feeling real good about themselves because they got 550 followers. Ah, hallelujah. Praise God. As our pastor used to say, if their power with God was dynamite, wouldn't be enough to blow a red bug's nose. Oh. But yet this great ministry, and I'm not through yet. And what are you doing? They're not here. You go tell them I said it. I won't be around. They're straightening everything. They're debating. I mean, they spend hours in a day debating people online on a disagreement. Has anybody here but me ever read the verse where Jesus said, give not that which is holy unto the dogs, neither cast your pearls before swine, lest they trample them under their foot and turn again and rend you? Boy, you're backing me here. I'm feeling, my son-in-law says I'm feeling brave and radical here right now. There's a lot of hogs and dogs out there on that internet. Glory to God. And I don't have the time of day for them. Oh, boy, I don't want to lose you. Now listen, if I can have a reasonable discussion with somebody, we need to have that. I use that verse first. We're going to have disagreements. We're going to have things we don't understand in the Holy Church. They all come to Jerusalem and come out and said, it seemed good to the Holy Ghost and us. All these brothers up here, we got something we don't know what to do with. I don't want to just argue about it for 5 years, do y'all? I don't want to debate it and argue about it and everybody study it out. The Jesus only got Bible for their doctrine. The Baptists got Bible for their doctrine. That don't mean nothing. Boy, it's quiet. I want some men that'll get together and say, we're going to get somewhere and we're going to pray. We're going to seek God until the Holy Ghost gets us on the right page. Are you with me? I'm not trying to be radical. Church, the message. Technology is probably, I thought about this, I'm no expert on this by no means. They say the world's got to come to an end, it does. I believe technology is probably what's going to bring it to an end. I said that, then I read somewhere, the technological people say if technology advances in the next 20 years like it has now, it'll take all the character and everything away from humanity. There will be nothing but robots if it advances 20 years like it has now. That's scientists. That's psychologists. The world can't take much more technology. It's just the fact that all this is happening is putting everything in fast forward to Jesus coming back. Amen. Amen. The church Jesus wants. It's been a great pleasure to get up here and speak. I'm going to turn this back over to Brother Ralston. We love and appreciate you. And I hope not one word I said today come across in any way in an arrogant or proud way, because my heart is humble before the Lord. If you got some advice for me, please talk to me. But I've always been an observer. And I've only been pastoring about 30, 35 years, but I've just seen so much change from them old-fashioned churches where they went forth with power and authority. We love you and appreciate you. Thank you, Brother. Praise the
1: Lord. Let's stand all over the house and lift our hands and thank the Lord for the preaching of the gospel. He helped us this morning, didn't he? Thank you, Lord, for what we've heard. Thank you for your presence.
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3: 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Randy Webb. 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
4: If you will believe this Bible and do what it says, It's a guarantee that you'll be blessed. Amen. I want you to go. We're going to talk about the mercy. Amen. Blessed are the merciful, for they shall obtain mercy. Praise God. Now, these Beatitudes, every one of them has a requirement and a reward. You do this, and this will be your reward. So, the last time we talked about mercy, how many of us are pretty sure you understand what mercy is? Everybody understands what mercy is? How many has ever received any mercy? Huh? Sister Leanne mentioned to me a definition, and in my studies, the same definition has popped up over and over in my studies on mercy. And it is, mercy is when it's within your power to do harm or get vengeance, revenge, and you choose not to follow through with that. That is mercy. And you know, the first part of our lesson was about blessed are the merciful. That ought to be an attribute, a characteristic of every Christian. Let's see, if I had any money left, I'd buy an amen right here, but I think I'm broke now. Huh? Could y'all give me one on credit? Amen. Now, if you decide that you know, vengeance and revenge. Now, when you talk about mercy, you can't hardly talk about it without talking about forgiveness, because forgiveness is a real, it's the fruit of mercy. When you get in a situation, and you know, if here's the story, and we went through it before, but if you don't forgive, and don't have mercy on those that have wronged you, then what did God say? Then he would not have mercy on you. Now you say, well, that seems to be the Lord holding us kind of in a bind here. And how many believes with me this morning in the scripture that says you reap what you sow? How many believes that? How many of you have lived long enough to know that's true? And you heard the old saying, what goes around comes around. And how many has lived long enough to know that that's true? And, you know, the Bible is telling us here, and it's talking about mercy. Blessed are the merciful. That ought to be, you know, I've seen so many people that bitterness had destroyed, where people get hurt, and really the wrong that they've been done. I read this one lady had written, and I'm going to just talk a little bit about this and we're going to go on. But this one woman had happened, and maybe I won't even bring it up, but her husband had done her wrong, and you know about how he done her wrong, the horrible, heinous crime. Job called adultery the heinous crime. That's what he called adultery. And this woman had discovered her husband with another woman, and she got, and that is horrendous. I said, that is horrendous. And so she had one thought in mind, and that was revenge. She wasn't interested in forgiving him. Amen. But she had revenge in mind to get even. And he begged her for forgiveness. And I know this is a little touchy here. He begged her to forgive him. He begged her for years and years to forgive him, and she wouldn't do it. And the sad story is, adultery is a heinous crime. Matter of fact, the Bible said that if someone commits adultery, that their reproach will never be wiped away. That's what the Bible said. Now, I don't mean they can't be saved. You know good and well they can be saved. But there's that hanging, that problem, and that hurt. Amen. All their life. Amen. Amen. And so that is a horrible crime. But it's also a horrible crime to not forgive. Do y'all believe this? Do y'all really believe this? Amen. And so we see there's another instance, and I'm going to move on, but they were two brothers. They weren't saved, but two brothers, and one of them was in working for another man, very good at his business, but he could not afford to start his own business. And so his brother had ability to sign on with him. And so his brother agreed to sign a note with him, go to the bank, get some money, and the man was going to start his new business. Well, the loan went through. His brother signed for him. And when the bank told him the check was ready to come by and get it, and he was going to be able to start his business that he had dreamed of all his life. Well, when he went to the bank to get the check up in the day, he couldn't get there first thing in the morning. When he went there to get the check, the banker said, how you doing? He said, I come to pick up the check. He said, well, your brother has already been here this morning. And he picked up the check. He did? Yes, he picked up the check. And, well, matter of fact, said he did some business, said he paid off his mortgage this morning. Now, this is a true story. Well, this guy was not a Christian, and he was a very capable man of taking things, and he purposed in his heart to kill his brother. And so he went to his house, and when his brother realized it was him, he went and got his little girl and put her up in his arms and answered the door with the little baby in his arm. He knew his brother well enough to know there'd be no struggle as long as the little girl was in his presence. So the man came and he said, you know what you've done. Said, you've got this little girl. You know how I love my niece. And said, you've got this little girl as a front. But said, when I catch you without her, I'm going to kill you. And so they came apart. For 2 years, he never laid eyes on his brother, and his brother hid from him. But in the midst of that time, this man and his wife got saved. And he still had that grudge, that revenge in his spirit, but he had got saved, and the Lord was dealing with him. And one day, out of the blue, after he got saved, he had been praying and asking God, to help him, but he still didn't feel like he had the victory over it. But he said when he approached and he came up, Brother Charlie, and he seen his brother, and his brother didn't see him. And his first impulse was, I can get a hold of him. He don't know I'm here. I can get him. And he said as he approached him from the blind side, ready to choke him to death, he said, he turned and he looked at his profile on the side of his face, and this boy said, when I looked at him, he looked so much like our dad. He looked so much like our father. All the facial features. And he said it looked so much like him. Said I hadn't seen him in 2 years. And said when I saw the face of my father in the face of my brother, I couldn't do it. And he said my heart broke. And said I eased up close to him. And said when he realized I was close and I was reaching for him, said he went to struggle, thought I was going to choke him, and said I just hugged him right there in that crowded mall, and said I just hugged him up, and said two grown men wept and cried as I forgave my brother. Amen. You know what caused him to forgive his brother? He saw the face of his father. Now I want to ask you this. Amen. When we realize what God has done for us, and we look at our brother, can we not see the face of our father and have a tender heart? Are y'all not getting this? And it's not your fault. I wish I'd prayed more this morning. Amen. But I'll tell you, it is God's will that we forgive one another. I don't want to carry no grudge. And I could. I've been treated pretty good in my life. But I've been done dirty a time or two. And I could. And you could too. But can we afford to? Can we afford to? Sometimes our spirit reacts. And I know what I'm talking about. It reacts spontaneous. And the impulse, the natural impulse, is if you're hit, is to hit back harder. Isn't that natural? But you know, we can't live the natural way. It'll take us the wrong place. Amen. That's why we ought to not act hastily. Amen. We ought to not judge anything before it's time. But we need a forgiving spirit. How many thinks they need this? Now, blessed are the merciful, for they shall obtain mercy. Now, Brother Zane, I don't believe this is talking about salvation necessarily, because you know, we're not saved by works. We're saved by grace through faith. But I think if folks will show mercy, they'll receive mercy, amen, in their life, and God will see to it. How many believes that? God will see to it that if we are merciful to others, that we, amen, shall. Oh, there'll be a time. I know there's people out there that they don't care how merciful you are to them. They're just so mean and ornery. They're not going to reciprocate that mercy because they're just full of the devil. I know that. But that's not the general sense. That's not what the Bible's teaching. Amen. It may not be an ever perfect sense, but in a general sense, if you will be merciful to those that you have in your power to do damage or revenge or get even, and you may even be right about it. But if you show mercy, then your life will be filled with mercy. What was it? The psalmist says, surely goodness and mercy shall follow me all the days of my life, and I shall dwell in the house of the Lord forever. Now, I'll tell you what this pastor's feeling this morning. I feel like we need this message. I tell you, it would bring more liberty to your life if you'd turn it loose. Now, I know how us mountain people are. I know how they are. Brother, I was raised, I know how it is. Mom, I know how mountain folks are. Brother, I've seen them hold grudge for generations. I have. I've been around family reunions, and I don't mean to dig up no dirt on my own family, but I've been around family reunions. When I went, they were certain ones I couldn't speak to. And you say, well, brother, what do you mean by that? Well, you just figure it out. Huh? I'll tell you, there's grudges that run deep and long and lasting, and really through generations that go on, people don't even understand why, amen, the Smiths can't get along with the Joneses. They've done lost the reason of it. All they still got is the grudge. But you know, grudge rhymes with sludge. And that's what you've got if you've got a grudge. Just sludge. Just sludge. If you've never forgiven, had mercy, you would try it. Makes you feel good. How many knows it's Christ-like? It is Christ-like. What did Jesus say? He's our example. You know, and really, brother, and I've read a book. There's a book that is a wonderful book, really, if you want to read a good devotional book. It's called The Imitation of Christ. But we really can't imitate Christ. Now, I know what you're thinking. Well, you're just now telling us, you know, we can't just read about Jesus doing these things and then just do it. We've got to have him in us. What was it Paul said? Not I, but Christ in me, the hope of glory. Amen. That's why the Bible said, let him that named the name of Christ depart from iniquity. That's why the Bible said, if he dwells in you, the Bible said, if he abides in you, you cannot sin. Does that mean that you don't have the ability? No. It means that it's against the rules. It's against the law. If he's in you, you have his seed in you. That's what makes you want to forgive. How many knows it's a lot simpler when you pray through and get the Spirit of God moving on you to forgive those that have done you wrong? It's the Spirit of God. That God, it is called the fruit of the Spirit. Hey, man, you know, when you talk of fruit of the Spirit, you don't go out there to an apple tree and just hold a gun on it. All right, apple tree, I want some fruit out of you right now. No, you just plant him. He's an apple tree. If all's healthy and well, he's going to bear fruit. Huh? That's the way it is a Christian. What we need, we don't need to take these lessons down, you know, to the altar and say, okay, blessed are those that mourn. Oh, help me mourn. Help me mourn, God. Blessed are those that mourn. Oh, Lord, help me. Help me to take back what I said about that dirty, low-down, stinking rascal that done me wrong. No, what we do is we get the Lord in our heart. Amen. We need this. And I've got to really be careful right here. Amen. And not go get too overbearing in this. But brother, this is what being a Christian's all about. Which we gave this morning, and you know, and it's always, you know,

got to come up here and get Christ in our heart. He's the hope of glory in us. He's what gives us a tender heart and a tender spirit. I dare you. Amen. You that's heart is hardened. Amen. And you're wanting revenge or wanting to see somebody, amen, get hurt or fail. I dare you to come to this altar and bring that to God and see how you leave with that. That sweet spirit of God that moves on your soul is not going to let you have a grudge and be unforgiving and hard and try to retaliate. The Bible teaches against it. I know our world does not know, they do not know the Christ that I'm preaching about. But the Bible said if we name the name of Christ, we have an obligation in our life to live and walk like he walked. And this world needs mercy. How many knows it does? Now let me ask you this. How many of y'all would rather, I'm got two words here, and I want you to choose which one you'd rather have. Merit or mercy? Now, merit means it's something you worked out and you want what's yours. Now, how many of you like to go to God and say, God, I've worked hard for you. Give me what I deserve. Or would you rather say, Lord, give me mercy? Now you say, well, everybody in this house has not said that. There's some that would think, well, I've lived for God all these years. I don't know anybody that's living better than me. Well, I'll tell you one thing right now. You go ahead and take that self-righteous attitude to the judgment. I'm going to ride mercy in there myself. That's what makes us unmerciful when we think we're the stuff on the stick. And the truth of the matter is we can't even find the stick anymore. You say, well, you mean people don't have to live right? Oh, yeah, we've got to live right by the grace and mercy of God. We've got to live as good as we know how to live. We've got to. But it's all mercy. It's the Bible. David said it like this, and I love this. David called it this. When he wrote in the Psalms, he called it the sure mercies of David. He felt like he used up so much of it. He said, it's the sure mercies. It's my mercy. Amen. Cause I've needed every last drop of it from God. Yes. How many of y'all, amen, have used a lot of mercy in your lifetime? Lord have mercy. Church, you just don't know. You just don't know what a miracle that this guy right here is. You don't know what I would be without the mercy of the Lord. Huh? And I'm not talking about just in wickedness. And before I got saved, and I just couldn't be right. I could for a few hours, but it didn't last long. If I got in a bind, it was just all over. It's sad. Amen. But it ain't just that. Since I've been a Christian, I've went through things. If God just didn't have mercy on me, I'd have just and I'm about done, but you remember the guy that owed a great debt and his master forgave him of the whole thing. Let's just say $1 million. I don't think I owe $1 million, but it seems like it sometimes, but you owed $1 million. And let's just say, you couldn't pay it. And the man you owed said, just forget it, write it off. No deal. You left his house and you said, whoa, boy. Woo, and while you was going down the road, you met a man that owed you $10. And you said, hey, don't I owe you? You owe me $10. Well, I can't pay it. Could you give me a little more time? No, I want my $10 now. Now, he just came from getting $1 million forgiven. Now, how many of y'all thinks that's a low-down rascal right there? Huh? And that's what Jesus said about him, too. He had that man thrown in jail for $10. And here he was walking around. That's the way we are. When we won't forgive those that are in debt to us after the Lord has forgave us of so much. Huh? We're just as arrogant and we're just as self-righteous when we say, bless God. Huh? Nah. And I know I'm preaching

0: something to you you already know. And I'm not saying this just to butter you up. I've done took the offering, several of them. So I ain't trying to get nothing out of you. But I tell you, this is one of the most merciful churches that I know of. I know people that will come in here that have done wrong and wrong and wrong and wrong, and y'all forgive them, take them in. I know. I've been around you long enough to know. You've even forgiven me when I kicked you on the shin, put a bruise on you. Huh? I know. But we've got work we can do. And if you're in this house this morning and you're thinking, I'll just take my chances. God, you know how I've lived. You're in trouble. You need to say, by the mercy of the Lord and the grace of God, I approach my Lord. Amen. And I really believe that if we'll live our lives with these Beatitudes in us, now we can't live this without Him being in us. So listen, I'm going to just tell you, give you a little clue right here. If you never pray, you're not going to do this. You may think you are, but you're not going to, if you don't ever seek God, you're not going to fulfill this scripture. There ain't no way under the sun, because you can't do it yourself. If you don't love church, and you don't come to church and are faithful to church whenever you can come, then you're not going to do this. You might as well just hang it up. You're not going to do this. And if you don't read your Bible and stay in that book, now you say, well, preacher, I don't believe it. I'm not doing none of that, and I'm the most merciful person you know. Oh, boy. I hate to differ with you, but I don't think it is possible without God's help. But Paul said, through Christ, I can do all things. Now, you may be sitting here today and you say, well, if somebody done me like that, and I've been there too, oh Lord, and I ain't asking for no more trials. And I know that the trying of your faith worketh great things, but I ain't volunteering for none of it. You don't have to. It'll come. But I'll tell you, if we've got the desire to be in the attitude that He has called us to be, then He'll give us the grace to do it. You believe He will? Now, there's times, and I'm done here, you know, I hope you understand what mercy is. It's not tolerance. Mercy is not tolerance. It's not just overlooking people's sins and just saying, well, it's my baby. That's not mercy. That's tolerance. And that's not right. We've got to believe the truth. But it's been able to forgive those that have done wrong. Amen. And not just forgiving, but it's having mercy on the poor. People that come along that you've got, what's the Bible say? I know I'm not doing as good as I ought to, but what's the Bible say? If a man needs a coat, He said for us to say to him, man, I know you need a coat. I hope you get one before the day's out. And you got two coats and don't give him one. You're unmerciful. It wouldn't surprise me down the road if you ain't needing a coat yourself. We gotta have pity the poor. The Bible says if we'll pity the poor, we lend it to the Lord. How many like for the Lord to owe you something? He that pitieth the poor lendeth to the Lord. That's right. You give the poor. A lot of times I really believe that folks wouldn't even be near as successful as they are if they hadn't have pitied those in need before. And what goes around comes around. Now, I know we don't believe this all together, but I'm preaching it to you anyway. And I want us to try our best to get a hold of it. For blessed are the merciful. Blessed, happy are the merciful, for they shall obtain mercy.
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3: Chapter 14. Luke chapter 14. And we're going to be going down here for those of you that have not heard this story before. So we can get the context. Let's go to verse 12. Luke 14 and 12. Then said he also to that bade him, when thou makest a dinner or supper, call not thy friends, nor thy brethren, nor thy kinsmen, nor thy rich neighbors, lest thou also bid thee again, and a recompense be made thee. But when thou makest a feast, call the poor, the maimed, and the lame, and the blind. And thou shalt be blessed, for they cannot recompense thee, for thou shalt be recompensed at the resurrection of the just. Verse 15, and when one of them that sat at meat was eating with them, they said here, he says, with him heard these things, and he said unto him, blessed is he that shall eat bread in the kingdom of God. Then said he unto him, a certain man, this is a parable he's sharing here, made a great supper. This is talking about a great banquet. And in the Jewish tradition, getting invited to a banquet by a great lord was a great honor. And who was going to sit where at the table? And he's sharing this parable, and it says, he made a great supper and bade many, and sent his servant at the supper time to say to them that were bidden, come, for all things are now ready. It's ready to be served. Amen. The food is ready. Everything has been prepared. Verse 18, and they all with one consent began to make excuse. The first said unto him, I have bought a piece of ground, and I must needs go and see it. I pray thee, have me excused. And another said, I have bought 5 yoke of oxen, and I go to prove them. I pray thee, have me excused. And another said, I have married a wife, and therefore I cannot come. Amen. So that the servant came and showed his Lord. The servant comes to his Lord and says, Lord, those that you originally invited to this banquet and have committed to come, now when everything's ready, they don't want to come. They've made these excuses. So we have this big banquet, all this food ready, and nobody's coming. All the ones that you invited now don't want to come. So the servant came and showed his Lord these things and told him about it. And the master of the house began to be angry. You can only imagine the expense, the money, the effort. How many have ever made a big dinner and expected folks to show up that you invited, and then they called you up with an excuse, but everything was already ready? It'd frustrate you. It'd make you upset if you've one that labored and put all your efforts into being prepared. Amen. So he was angry and said to his servant, go out quickly into the streets and lanes of the city and bring in hither the poor and the maimed and the halt and the blind. Go out and get these folks to come in. And the servant said, Lord, it is done. He went out. This servant went out and he invited all the folks that he could. Some scholars say this was a remnant of Jews that were maimed and there were halt. And there was a remnant of them that came, but the banquet table was still not full. So he went to his Lord again and said, Lord, I've done what you've asked, and it's still not full. Verse 23, and the Lord said unto the servant, go out into the highways and hedges and compel them to come in, that my house may be filled. I want you to catch that word in verse 23, compel. It has a meaning and the thought of giving a strong suggestion that you need to really be persuasive for them to come in. You need to put an effort into your invitation. So you compel them to come in, that my house may be filled. For I say unto you that none of these men which were bidden shall taste of my supper. Can you say amen? I want to minister this thought on Missionary Sunday on bring them in. Bring them in. We have a responsibility this morning. Every one of you are servants of the Lord. And you have a responsibility to bring them in. Can you say amen? Bless the preaching and the ministering of your word this morning, Lord. We pray that you would challenge every heart to realize that we have a responsibility to reach out to the lost and win them at any cost. I pray that you would stir our hearts, Lord, to be witnesses for you today, to this community, to our families, and to those that you've set in our lives, for us to be a witness to them that, Lord Jesus, you are the answer and that we need you in our lives. We need your great salvation that you have to offer to all of humanity. I pray for your anointing that makes preaching and teaching easy today. Pray for the unction of the Holy Ghost and pray that your anointing would rest upon this congregation to hear the word of God and be stirred in their hearts and challenged by your word, Lord, to be better effective witnesses for the glory of God. We pray in Jesus' name. Can you say amen? In verse 23, and the Lord said unto the servant, go out into the highways and the hedges and compel them to come in that my house may be filled. It's a good sight this morning to see a large majority of our seats filled this morning. We thank God for the visitors once again. We thank God for our faithful regulars. We thank those of you that are just begin to come. We appreciate all of you here today. Can I tell you, we have a responsibility. In this parable, Jesus is speaking, and he's speaking in a very large picture he's painting. In the Jewish traditions, they understood what banquets were. They were people that really put a lot of effort into large gatherings where a lord or a man of high-ranking authority within the Jewish tradition, a man of wealth, he would call for a banquet. He would put a special invitation out. And many of their traditions back then was to pretty much invite a lot of rich folks. Amen. So how many of us know that, see, if I went to one of, let's say, one of our prominent Bill Gates's banquets or one of his special gatherings, I would feel out of place because I'm just a nobody and not a wealthy man or businessman. And how many of us know how funny some of us would feel going into the midst of a bunch of millionaires and people that got a lot of money and people that got a lot of wealth and popularity and have got a lot gained in this world. Well, this is what the Lord did. He painted a picture and talking about plainly, the Jewish people were the original ones that have been called to this banquet. How many of us know that God is the God over the Jewish people? He originally came to his own, and the Bible says his own received him not. This Lord here came and gave the first invitation, and three men it gives, and I'm sure there were many others, but it tells us about three that were invited. Are you with me? And these three said, we're going to come. How many of us know what it feels like when someone says they're coming and you get them ready, you get everything in place, and everything was made ready. All the animals were butchered. They were, you know, they were prepared, all the vegetables. They went out into their gardens and they picked fresh fruit and vegetables and they prepared this great banquet. And now the servant is told by the Lord, go out and tell those that had the invitation to come. But then when the servant goes to them, they begin to make excuses of why they can't come. Nothing's changed with humanity. Amen. We all make excuses. Amen. You don't have to say amen, but that's all right. I used to make a lot of excuses why I didn't go to church. Praise the Lord. Well, I've got this to take care of. And the dog needs to go to the vet. And I stubbed my toe last night. And I got a backache. I got a neck ache. How many of us know we are people that make a lot of excuses? Amen. We've all been there. It's all right to laugh at yourself and one another. The Lord invites the Jews to come to this banquet. And these men begin to make excuses. One says, well, I bought a piece of property and I got to go check it out. You ever thought about that? That's not a very good excuse. I mean, where's the property going to go? I mean, is it he bought a piece of property and he's got to go check it out? Matter of fact, it seems a little foolish to me because I wouldn't buy no piece of property unless I first checked it out. He bought the property and didn't check it out. It's what the Bible says, doesn't it? So that wasn't too good of an excuse. He bought the property. He's got to go check it out. Now, the man with the oxen that made the excuse said, I bought 5 oxen, which in Jewish tradition and what they tell us about men that own oxen, it's a good chance that each oxen, and some would debate this, has the idea that every oxen is good for around 10 to 12 acres of land. So this man that had 5 oxen that he bought had to prove them, make sure they were good working oxen. And 5 oxen means this man was probably a man of wealth. He had much property and probably a lot of gardens and fields, and he was a man of great wealth. But he made an excuse. And he said, I got to go prove my oxen. That's like us going out to say, I bought this car, but I didn't drive it first. We're doing a little teaching here. We'll get into the preaching part here in a few minutes. I'm going to bring this right down to where it needs to be and challenge us here in a few moments. How many of us would buy a car and then say, I got to go test drive it first and go, I already paid for it. I mean, what kind of excuse is that? Bid them to come. Well, I can't. Excuses, excuses, excuses. And as pastor now here at the Abiding Light for quite a few years, I've heard some good excuses. Praise the Lord. I get with my other pastor friends and we have some good old laughs. I could spend 10 minutes sharing some that would make you bust your gut because I'm telling you, there's some good ones. Excuses of why folks won't be committed and dedicated and keep their word to come to the house of the Lord. How many of us knows you shouldn't have to really compel true Christians to come to church? You shouldn't really have to call them and text them and check up on them and plead with them. Are you gonna be in church? Now there's some legitimate excuses, but the Lord gives this example, and I'm just preaching the word here. I'm not preaching to just nobody. I'm just preaching the word. He says, and this last one is my favorite. I got married and my wife. That's a good one right there. Now, that's the best one out of every generation of Christians. My wife. My wife. My wife. I'll get away from that one real quick right there. Amen. The Lord invites these Jewish men to come to the banquet. And when everything is prepared, he sends his servant to tell them, this is an overview, to come. This is the Jewish people first that Christ came to. This is a picture of Christ coming to his own, and his own received him not. He says, I've come down. I am your Messiah. I want to bring salvation to you, and you're going to come and you're going to eat at the supper table, the lamb. Oh, listen to me. But he came to his own, and his own rejected Jesus Christ as their Messiah. Paul said it this way. He said he came to his own. And he says, because of their default, because of their rejection of the Messiah, now he turns to who? The Gentiles. The second group and the third group of the invited ones. I'm going to read this overview and we'll get to preaching here in just a minute. This is the Jewish people. They first accepted the invitation by the Lord of the banquet, but when he sends his servant to tell them to come, they began to make excuses. The Lord is very angry so much because of his preparation and all that was involved, and now an empty banquet table, the frustration that they did not come. So now the Lord of the banquet tells the servant, go to the poor, go to the maimed, go to the halt, go to all these one that would never have a chance, never get invited, those that are the lowest of the low, go to them and tell them, amen, there's still room at the table. Would you like to come? Amen. And then he went back to his servant and said, look, it's still empty. We've got a few in. But then he goes on and he says, go into the Gentiles. Go to the highways and the byways and the hedges and compel them to come in. Compel. And I shared it with you a minute. We have a responsibility as servants of the Lord to reach the lost at any cost. Can you say amen? Has thou thought strongly? How much effort do you really put in to inviting people to church? How much persuasive language do you use? And how aggressive do you really make the effort to get people to come in? Witnessing for Christ is something that we all, as believers, have responsibility to do. Many of us don't even really reach out to our own family members. I want to ask you an honest question this morning. Have you ever won a soul to Christ? Do you have one soul to your credit? Do you have one person that is in church today because you led them to Jesus Christ in a sinner's prayer? Have you ever asked yourself, what will be on my books in heaven? How much have you really done for the kingdom of God? One life will soon pass. We are all going to meet death one day. And only that which has been done for Jesus Christ will last. Everything that you do on this earth that is outside of the parameters of doing it for the glory and the kingdom of God, it is all for naught. It is wasted time. It will not profit you nothing when you die and you stand before the Lord. What have you done for the kingdom of God? Those of us that are over 40 years old this morning, our life is halfway. If you live to be 80, you're a blessed man. If you live to be beyond 80, you are really blessed. But your life and my life is halfway over with. Amen? Have you won a soul or some souls to Christ? I wrote these thoughts about myself as I was in meditating in prayer. What have we really done for the kingdom of heaven? And I'm saying this to myself, Lord, what have I really done for you? How much of an effort and time do I really commit to reaching out to the lost in my family, in my friends, and my loved ones, and my coworkers, and even my own children? How much effort do I really put in to reaching them? As I look at my life, my brothers and sisters, I feel I have done so very little that will make an eternal difference for the kingdom of God. You know, there's some that are just content just to get into heaven. Can I tell you there's going to be some rewards handed out for obedient servants, for those that recognize that they weren't put on this earth just to serve themselves and make a lot of money and make a name for themselves? I thank God for the people that do have good jobs and do have a disciplined life, and we benefit from them. Amen. I thank God for men and women of God, but we have been put down on this earth to be witnesses for the Lord Jesus Christ. I'm challenging you today. As I look at my life, say to yourself that, Lord, what have I done? Can I tell you, you were called to be witnesses for Jesus. Acts 1 and 8 says, but you shall receive what? Power after that the Holy Ghost has come upon you, and you shall be witnesses. A witness is someone that has seen or heard. And we are to be ones that have a witness that we know who Jesus is. He's more than just a story. He's more than just somebody, a good man. Muhammad Ali just passed away and they called him the greatest. Can I tell you, he might have been one of the greatest, but the greatest of the greatest, the Almighty, was Jesus Christ. There's never been a man that's ever walked the earth like Jesus Christ. A man that went about doing good and healing all that were oppressed of the devil because God was with him. He is a good God. He is the greatest of all time. You look at the graves of these great men. Ali passed away, and they're going to bury him this week. You look at great, prominent leaders throughout our world and in history. They're in the grave. But can I tell you that Jesus Christ, they tried to put him in a grave, but on that third day he rose again. I'd have to say he's the greatest of all time. There's never been another man like my Lord Jesus Christ. They crucified him up on a cross. They put him in a tomb, but on the third day he resurrected. Amen. And he says, I am the resurrection in the life. Oh, he is the greatest of all time. Can you say amen? We are his witness. Do you believe he's rose again? Do you believe that he's the King of Kings and the Lord of Lords? You are called to be a witness. He went on to tell his disciples in Acts 1 and 8. He says, unto me both in Jerusalem. He said, in Judea and Samaria, to the uttermost parts of the earth. This is what we are called to do as the disciples and the servants of the Lord. Proverbs 11 and 30, you mark this in your Bible. He that winneth souls is wise. How many want to be known as a wise man or woman? The Bible says, he that winneth souls. Are you a soul winner today? Does your heartbeat throb for the lost? Is your priority in your life every day to do all that you can to see somebody be saved, that they can inherit and receive eternal life through Jesus Christ? Do you look while you're traveling throughout the day at people on the streets, and will you take the time to take just a few moments and go over and be a witness and share with them your testimony? Amen. How much time do we really put into laboring for God and witnessing for God? I want to be a soul winner. How about you? If you're a soul winner today, can I tell you all you've got to do is see a soul get saved. Amen. And that soul can really get established in God. And then they go and let's say they win 1,000 souls. Can I tell you that that's put to your credit? Because if that soul that you witnessed to and never got saved, amen. Oh, listen to me. They never would have seen God use them in a miraculous way to lead many others to Christ. Can I tell you what's on your account today? If the books in heaven were opened, how much work and labor have you really done for the Lord? That's all right. I didn't mean to make you shout today. It's Missionary Sunday. I've come to challenge us. We've got a responsibility. Can you say amen? The Bible says in Matthew, turn with me in your Bibles to chapter 9, we are witnesses for Christ. We are soul winners for Christ. And just because you may invite them and they make excuses, don't quit inviting them. Compel them. Stay on them. Don't become to the point where you make them angry, where they're totally despise and reject you, but gently go to them. Send them that text. Send them a message somehow. And I know there's so many different ways with all of our today's technology, but compel them. Aggressively continue to reach out to them. Put some effort into filling the house of the Lord. I want us to have a problem more than what we have today. I want to see every seat full, to where we got to put out all the extra seats and start to really aggressively, which we already have, start looking for a larger building. How many want to see God fill the house? Can I tell you how he's going to fill the house? It's not my responsibility altogether. You are the ones that God is looking to labor out there in this community. That is your mission field. And when you step out those doors, out into the west side of Manchester, and you go into your different areas of living, wherever you live, that is your mission field. You are compelled, you are told by the Lord to go out and invite them into the highways and in the byways. Go into the hedges and compel them. Put an effort into inviting them to come into the house of the Lord. Matthew 9 and 35. You have it? Say amen. And Jesus went about all the cities. He gives us this example. And all the villages. Somebody say all. The Bible says all the works that he did in 3.5 years of his ministry here on the earth, the books could not contain everything that he did. You ain't even hearing me this morning. They couldn't even keep track of some of the miracles. They couldn't keep track of some of the great works that our Lord did. He was every day. He wasn't getting up and saying, I got a headache and I don't feel good, or I'm tired from that journey. Remember, they did not have jets. They didn't have bicycles. They didn't even hardly ride on horses. Every now and then he would borrow a donkey. Amen. But can I tell you, most of their traveling in this day was on feet. And then when they came into the villages and into the homes, what was one of the first thing that the servant of the house would do? Come and wash their feet from their weary journey. We need to be more like Jesus and go ye out into all the world and preach the gospel of Jesus Christ. I want to challenge you on this missionary Sunday. God is looking for some servants that are willing to go out and aggressively be a witness to compel people to come in to the house of the Lord. If every one of you put a real effort into seeing souls saved that you were in touch with, we would not be able to contain them, Brother Martin. But all the excuses, the excuses, the excuses. Somebody say, no more excuses. I'm telling you, brothers and sisters, I've had some good ones myself, but the Holy Ghost has said no more excuses. Amen. You know what the Holy Ghost began to tell me? Amen. You are going to be a witness out there in Phoenix, Arizona, to your family members, to your loved ones, to your cousins, and to everybody out there. God has given me a door of opportunity to go in and be a witness for Christ. I've already envisioned myself preaching my mother's funeral with hundreds that are under the conviction of God's Spirit, and me preaching the gospel to them and sharing with them, you need to get in. You need to get in. There's only one Savior. There's only one name given among men whereby we must be saved. And that is the name of Jesus. I wish I could get about three of you to say amen this morning. Brothers and sisters, there's a generation that's lost and going to hell right now. And what are we doing about it? I'm not mad. I'm telling you, God's begin to put in my heart, there's no more excuses. Quit making excuses. Quit trying to make excuses. You need to get in there and save your family. You need to see a revival where your loved ones can come to Jesus Christ and know what true salvation really is. Jesus went about into all the cities and the villages, teaching in their synagogues and preaching the gospel of the kingdom, Matthew 9:35, and healing what? Every sickness, every disease among the people. When Jesus did a work in their life, he did it thoroughly. He healed them of all their sicknesses, all their diseases. Can you say amen? There's a lot of sick people out there, and I'm not just talking physically. We've got people dying from a disease that there is no cure, and that is sin. There's no cure that man can come up with for sin. I said no man can come up with a cure for sin. It's a deadly cancer, and it's killing all of humanity, for the wages of sin is. But the gift of God is eternal life. Why does this generation love death more than they love life? Why are they more interested in evil than righteousness? We live in a generation. If you heard the radio broadcast yesterday, and if you haven't, you can, amen, get it off the internet. Brother Ricky's helped us wonderfully to be able to download our new messages, but I preached on how we live in a generation, and Peter preached it in the book of Acts, where he said, you need to save yourself from this perverse generation. We have a generation of young people that know nothing, and they don't want to have anything to do with God. Whose fault is that? It's the former generation that has gone before him. It's their mothers, it's their fathers that are backslid, that are out of church, that aren't faithfully committed and dedicated. And you talk to some of the older folks that once used to be committed to church, that once used to, oh, listen, we can blame the children, we can blame their wickedness, we can blame the rebellion, but the problem is that their fathers and grandfathers and mothers are the ones that are at fault by the condition of our young people. We live in a rebellious generation, and their rebellion is because of the parents not teaching them the ways of the Lord. Peter said, save yourself from this untoward or perverse generation. How many of us know we live in a perverse generation? They call good evil and evil good. Got folks now getting all angry and mad because they killed a gorilla that was, could have snapped a little boy in half in that zoo. How many of you seen the clips of that gorilla dragging around that little 4-year-old little boy that snuck in through the lack of proper fencing around that gorilla cage or whatever it was called? He got in there and that gorilla was dragging him around, and you got folks that got angry because they had no other decision to make but to shoot that animal. Oh, if they would have tranquilized it so it could live, what if it got fearful and scared and flipped out and snapped that little boy's body in half? Now you would have another group saying, why didn't you kill it? Why didn't you kill it? Why'd you tranquilize it? Why'd you do that? Now you see, listen to me, brothers and sisters. You can't do anything right to please this generation. They will condemn you for doing right. And then they condemn you even when you try to not, listen to me, you can do everything that's good for this generation and they'll still find fault with it. We live in a generation that's perverse. They're twisted. Amen. They're calling good men evil. Men that stand up for righteousness. Men that stand up for truth. Look at Jesus Christ, the greatest man that ever walked the earth. Oh, listen to me. He did everything. He went about doing nothing but good for all of humanity while he was here on this earth. You can't find one blemish on that man. He loved everybody. He loved the greatest. He loved the lowest. He became all things to all men. He loved the unlovable. He went to the prostitute and said, I will forgive you. I will save you. He kept that woman in adultery and he says, I can forgive you. I don't condemn you. Where are your accusers? Listen to me. He came to Judas, the one that betrayed him, and he went to him and says, oh, my friend. Oh, I love you. He loved Judas. Even though he was going to condemn him. I'm talking about Jesus loving everybody, no matter what they did or how they were living or who they are or what their color was. Jesus went about doing good to everybody. And what did they do to him? They crucified him. And they hated him. I said they hated him. They rejected him. Why is it that the world puts men on pedestals? And I'm just going to tell you the truth. And if it offends folks, that's just fine. We now, for the last 48 hours, you can't turn on a radio or news or get on the internet without seeing Muhammad Ali. You know what Muhammad Ali really was? He was a man that was a Christian at one time that converted to Islam. Amen. You listen to me now. Ah, and you got people all around the world, amen, putting him on a pedestal. He had 4 different wives. He was an adulterer. He was a fornicator. Oh, but just because he had, oh, listen to me now. You want to tell the truth about a man, let's really bring out the truth about a man. He wasn't saved. He didn't know Jesus Christ. I hope that at some point in his dying last breath, he called upon the name of Jesus. But can I tell you, the God of Islam is not the true God of the Bible. They serve another God. But I'm talking about there's only one name given among men that we only have hope from, and that is Jesus Christ. Hallelujah. Oh yeah, put him all over the news. 4 different wives. And oh, listen, I could go into it. I read about his life. But oh, we put him on a pedestal and make him seem like he's the greatest. You tell me a man that's had 4 wives. And oh, I won't get into some of the other things because we got children in here and we call him the greatest. A perverse generation that calls good evil. And good men, evil, and wicked men, good. We're messed up, brothers and sisters. The world loves their own. Can I tell you, when a true man and woman of God is really saved, they're not going to put their name in highlights. They're not going to sit there and applaud them and pat them on the back. True men of God have always been rejected by the world. Jesus said, if they hated me, they're going to hate you. Can I tell you what's coming to America? Persecution's coming to America upon the true saints of God. And this is the time where we've got to tell people there's no other way to be saved. You better come to the banquet, you better get in. You better get in. It was Noah that tried to preach to his generation for over 100 years. He was a preacher of righteousness, and he warned them that there's some rain coming. There's a storm coming. Get into the ark. Get into the ark. Are you hearing me today? We need to tell people that the storm clouds are on the horizon, and that judgment of God is coming to America and to this world of sin. And we need to tell people to get into the ark of God. You know what the ark of God is? It's the Lord Jesus Christ. If any man be in Christ, he is a new creature. If we're in Christ, we are safe from the storm that is all around us, that is raging. We need to compel people to get into the ark of God, the Lord Jesus Christ. Can you say amen? There is safety found in him. Let me bring this down to your front doorstep now. Drop this in your mailbox today. Amen. This is a letter from God telling you, amen. When Jesus was up on this earth in verse 36, he said, but when he saw the multitudes of people scattered, he was moved with compassion on them. Are you moved with compassion when you see the drug addict on the west side? Talked to a man last night. I went up and got some milk over here at the Gulf. He's not here this morning. At least I don't see him. Wandering around the streets. Black man, been here before. We fed him, ministered to him, talked to him about the Lord. And I'm sure there's a good excuse of why he didn't come this morning, but he says, I'm coming. I need God. My life is a mess. I'm looking at jail time. I need to get off this, and I need to get off the bottle, and I need to get off the drugs. And I says, you know the only hope for you is Jesus. I said, the only hope for you is Jesus. Listen, somebody's got to tell him the truth. That Jesus is the only hope for us. We got a generation, brothers and sisters, that if they die without Christ, the fact is that they will go to hell. It's all right if you're quiet, but you need to understand that there's souls that are dying and going to hell if they don't know Jesus. When I think of the ministry of the Lord Jesus Christ, Brother George, I think of him going out of his way for one person. Pastor Reynolds Sr., my pastor, he would drive to Florida for one person and spend time with them, trying to compel them to come out of their sin and to receive Christ as your Savior. Yeah, they may make excuses. They may even reject you and not want to hear anything you have to say. But oh, hallelujah, you can stand over that casket and you can say, you know what? I preached the truth to them. I made an effort to amen, see them get saved. I don't have to be filled with guilt and condemnation. Yeah, many are going to reject the gospel. Many don't want what you have to offer. But oh, you can die. They can see them die and you can be at peace that I did all that I could to be a witness to them and tell them to come in and receive Christ as your Savior. I don't want, brothers and sisters, to lose one without making an effort to see them saved for the kingdom of God. Can you say amen? Is anybody being challenged today? Is anybody feeling God stir their heart for a specific person that's in your family, a specific unsaved loved one that, brothers and sisters, you know has no hope? Amen. And you may be the only one that can reach them for Jesus. Jesus had compassion on them. I seen that man there last night. I don't see him here this morning, but I said, Lord, draw him by your Spirit. Show him his need for you. Jesus said he seen the multitude. They were scattered as sheep having no shepherd. Matthew 9:37. Then he said unto his disciples, the harvest truly is plenteous. But the laborers are what? I'm to the preaching part now. There's many to be saved. You can think of all of your coworkers, your family members, your loved ones that aren't in church. And that you know don't know Jesus. Do you have a burden for them? When you look at them as alcoholics, their marriages are in disarray, their lives are in confusion, how much of an effort and how much time are really we making to reach them? Come on now. No more excuses, amen? We must reach the lost. Somebody said at any cost. Trying to stir you up today. I want God to burn a face in your heart. I want God to burn a family member in your heart. I want God to put a child or a loved one or a grandson or somebody you know, an aunt, an uncle, or somebody in your spirit that you will make it an obligation. You will make a sacrifice that I'm going to do all I can do to share with them about the love of Jesus Christ. And when you look upon them, I'm going to pray you feel like Jesus felt when he seen the multitudes. He was moved with compassion because he seen the condition of their life. They were like sheep that had no shepherd. They were lost and undone without Christ, and he knew that they needed a savior. This is the heart that we must have as a missionary witness for Christ. We must have a heart of compassion. We must have a heart of pity. We must look up at them. Amen. Oh, listen to me. We can't scorn them. We can't condemn them. We've got to go to them with the good news of Jesus Christ, that Jesus came down to this earth to die for sinners, and that you can be saved from your sin and you can experience eternal life that comes through believing and putting your trust in the finished work of Jesus Christ. Can you say amen? The Bible says the harvest speaks of the people. Just like we go out to Arizona, we see hundreds and hundreds of acres of nothing but citrus trees. Sister Veronica, as far as the eye can see, citrus trees, oranges and all different types, grapefruit and little tangerines and all your different lemons and all, and they've got them out there, and there's a specific time when they're ready to be picked. How many of us know you can't pick them until they're ready? But listen to me. A lot of people already are ready to receive Christ. They're ready to be picked. They're ready. They're ripe. They just need somebody to go to them and share the love of the gospel with them. You are commanded to be a witness for Christ. You are God's vehicle. You are God's instrument. You are the body of Christ here upon this earth that's to go into the highways and the byways, into every village, into every city, into every highway and byway. You are the one that must go and compel them to come to Jesus. When the books are open, will you have any souls put to your account? Will you have any backsliders that have been backslid? Will they be coming to shake your hand and say, thank you, brother, for coming and preaching the gospel of restoration to me, that I can be restored from my failure and from my falling into sin? Matthew 9:38, he says, pray ye therefore the Lord of the harvest. If you have your Bible, I want you to read this with me. Matthew 9:38. Pray ye therefore the Lord of the harvest that he will what? Send forth laborers into his harvest. Many, many years I've always looked at that, said, God, send somebody else. Come on now. I'm going to pray, God, send somebody. You know what the revelation of that text is? You need to pray until you see what he's really trying to say. What did he say? Pray ye therefore, that the Lord of the harvest, that he will send forth laborers into his harvest. Can I tell you who are his laborers? Those that are willing to go ye into all the world and preach the God. He's looking for willing laborers. People that are ready to work. People that are willing to invite a friend, go out of your way to pick them up on a Sunday morning and bring them in. And some of you are already doing that, and God knows it, but I'm not preaching to you that are already witnessing for Christ. I'm preaching to those of you that need to get a fire in your spirit and a burden for the lost, and realize that we want to see this house filled. How many want to see the abiding light not have a chair empty? How many want to see the house filled up with souls? I want to see your daughters. I want to see your sons. I want to see your grandchildren. I want to see your co-workers. I want to see your wives and husbands. I want to see the house of the Lord filled. I want to see it filled to capacity. Can you say amen? Not just to fill the seat, but to see souls come to be saved by the Lord Jesus Christ. You need to pray where God will send you. I want to get a little banner made up. I've seen it before in other churches. Not many, but just one or two. But I want to get a little banner to put over the door back there, Sister Veronica. We'll go down to Signs or whoever. Not a cheap one. I want a nice one that says, "You are now entering into the mission field. Go ye into Manchester. Go into Hooksett. Go into Londonderry. Come on, somebody. I can't get no help here. Amen. Go into the west side where there's drug addicts. There's alcoholics. There's heroin addicts. There's cocaine addicts. There's crackheads. There's prostitutes. You ain't hearing me. I feel the Holy Ghost right now. Because you know where Jesus would go this morning? If he was sitting in church in here, he would go out into the slums. He would go out into the back alleys where the drunks are strung out and hung over. That's where Jesus would go. He would go right into the dirtiest places, and he would say, "Oh, come unto me, all you that are burdened and heavy laden, and I will give you rest. Take your yoke upon you." Oh, listen, Jesus wants to relieve someone of their pain. Jesus wants to save somebody from their miserable life. Jesus wants to come down and show his love and his compassion that he can save anybody. It doesn't matter how awful their life is. He has come to save to the uttermost. Can you say amen? That's where Jesus Christ would go today. He would be found in the most filthy neighborhood. He would be found, oh listen, I've walked around these streets before. I've seen the syringes laying on the ground. That's where Jesus would be. I've seen all the beer cans thrown out into the streets. That's where Jesus would be. He would be right where the abiding light at is today. I know, Lord, I look like I'm a crazy fanatic this morning, but this is a pastor that has a burning compassion in his heart that the Holy Ghost has been dealing with me about. And I pray that some fire of this catches in your bosom today, and somebody gets a burden for the lost. Somebody gets some fervency and says, "God, I've got to go out and win them. I've got to go out and preach to them. I've got to go out and hand out a tract. I've got to knock on doors. I've got to make a phone call. I've got to do whatever it takes. I've got to see them won to Jesus. I've got to do whatever it takes to see souls brought into the kingdom of heaven. I don't want to stand before my Lord and say, I've wasted my life. I've done what I've wanted to do. I've sat back with my legs kicked up on a desk. I've sat in a chair and watched television. I've sat there all playing on games when souls are going to hell. You ain't hearing me. And that's all right if you don't say amen. There's some of us that are too lazy. Oh, it's my back. Oh, it's my head. Oh, it's my hip. Oh, it's my stomach. Oh, it's my wife. Oh, it's my children. Quit making excuses. You need to get out there and get somebody saved. You need to get out there and see somebody come into the house of the Lord. You can say man or oh me, that's all right. I'm trying to stir somebody's heart today to realize, amen. Amen. I said amen. This is what we need. We need to realize the urgency of the hour. You were called to preach. Don't tell me you aren't a preacher. You are called to preach. I'm closing. Romans 10 and 13. For whomsoever shall call on the name of the Lord shall be saved. How then shall they call on him whom they have not believed? And how shall they believe in him whom they have not heard? And how shall they hear without a preacher? Well, I want to preach. I want to preach. I want to preach. Go out. Go ye out. I know there's a lot of you that want to preach right here, but can I tell you where you're gonna? Don't, you don't need to preach to the church. That's my responsibility. You know where you need to be preaching? You need to be preaching to the sinner. You need to be preaching to the backslider. You need to be preaching to the prostitute. You need to be preaching to the atheist. You need to be preaching to all those Muslims. You need to tell them that there's only one man given salvation to humanity, and that's Jesus Christ. I'm quickly coming to a close. How shall they hear without a what? Without a preacher. You were called to preach this gospel. Can you say amen? Come on, I wish I could get about three more of you to help. You are called to preach the gospel. Romans 10 and 15. And how shall they preach except they be sent? Can I tell you what the Holy Ghost has told me to tell some of you today? Tell them, Pastor Davis, that I am ordaining you to send them. I'm challenging you right now. You're being commissioned by God through the pastor of this church. Go ye and bring them in. Compel them to come in. Yeah, they're going to reject you.

love this. This is one of my favorite scriptures. Romans 10 and 15. How shall they preach except they be sent? And it is written, how beautiful are the feet of them that preach the gospel of peace and bring glad tidings and good things. How beautiful are the feet of them that preach the gospel of peace and bring glad tidings of good things. We've got some good news to bring to the lost, that they don't have to die lost, but they can experience the amazing grace of God and say, I once was lost. Come on, somebody. But now I'm found. I once walked in darkness, but oh, now I see. It's God's amazing grace. Somebody say, my feet are pretty. I'm one that brings good tidings. I preach this gospel. Amen. Can I tell you that's what you're commissioned to do? The last scripture I'm going to drop in your spirit. We are the body of Christ in this world today. We are called to minister. When Jesus commissioned in Matthew 16, and I promise you this is my last verse. I could go another half hour, but I won't. Praise the Lord. But he said in Mark 16 and 15, I want you to listen closely. Give me your undivided attention. If you haven't heard anything else, hear this as we close with these last few closing verses. Mark 16 and 15, I wrote down Christ ascended into heaven. This is the verse where he has commanded us to continue his ministry in the earth. We are the body of Christ in the world today. He is ministering through you. He is ministering through me. He is ministering through us. We are his earthly body of ministers. Can you say amen? And he said unto them, go ye into all the world and preach the gospel to every creature. Somebody say every creature. He that believeth and is baptized shall be saved, but he that believeth not shall be damned. Verse 17, and these signs shall follow them that believe. In my name they shall cast out devils. They shall speak with new tongues. They shall take up serpents, and if they drink any deadly thing, it shall not hurt them. They shall lay hands on the sick, and they shall recover. So then after the Lord had spoken unto them and commissioned them, he was received up into heaven and sat on the right hand of God. And they went forth and preached everywhere. Somebody say everywhere. Mark 16 and 20, they preached everywhere, the Lord working with them and confirming the word with signs following. Brothers and sisters, we are the body of Christ. He ascended into heaven, and his last statements and commission was, go ye into all this world and preach to the lost. Preach to every what? Creature. I don't care who they are. And I know some of us are a little nervous, but can I tell you, when you get a real love and a compassion for the lost, you will begin to say, Lord, I want to feel that love and compassion that you felt. I want to feel that burden. Like Pastor Davis preached this morning. Listen, church, we need to win the lost. Stand with me this afternoon. Stand with me. We are being commissioned by God today. How many will bow their head and close their eyes today? I feel led to pray with you. A vow of commitment to God. That we won't be just be hearers of the word of God today, but we'll be doers of the word. And on this missionary Sunday, I've come to challenge you, my brothers and sisters. We need to compel them to come in, that the house of the Lord may be full. I don't want the Lord being angry because I've been a slothful, disobedient servant. We want to be able to hear him say one day, enter in, thou good and faithful servant. Faithful and good servants are servants that obey what their Lord tells them to do. And this morning, the Lord has challenged me to tell you, bring them in. Don't put it off down the road, for the harvest is plenteous, but the laborers are few. We don't even need to pray anymore about going out. We know we must go now. For the Lord has spoken to the church. It's not all of my responsibility as the pastor. You are the ones that are to be bringing them in. Can you say amen? I want you

0: to honestly examine your heart today and say, Lord, will you use me? Will you send me, O Lord? And Heavenly Father, I pray for each one today that they would begin to examine their heart. And I pray that they've been challenged in their spirits today, that, Lord, you would begin to lay people upon their hearts. Lord, we live in a generation that the majority are dying off and going to hell. For, Lord, we don't want to think about these things, but, Lord, you preached more on hell than heaven. And, Lord God, you said the masses are going in that wide gate that leads to destruction. For there's only a few that will find that narrow way that leads to life. And God, we've got to do all that we can to win the lost. And I pray today that we would reach the lost, Lord, at any cost. That you would begin to give us a burden to go out and share and witness to our neighbors, to our co-workers. Even if it's just handing out a tract. Some are shy, Lord, and they don't have the boldness and the strength to go. But Lord God, somehow, some way, as they pray and ask you today, show them where you want them to be sent. Show them who you want them to go to. Show your people today who you want them to reach out to. Lord, I've obeyed you today in delivering your word. I pray that you would stir the hearts of the people here at the Abiding Light to be effective witnesses for the Lord Jesus Christ. And in the coming months, Lord God, we would see your house full, because your faithful, obedient servants and laborers went out, Lord God, and compelled people to come in. Compel them to come in. God, put that word in our spirits and let it, Lord God, be burned in our hearts and our minds by the Holy Ghost today to compel them, that we would have a persuasive, fervent invitation. That it wouldn't be just some light and fluffy verbal exchange of, oh, would you like to come to church? But begin to speak to them about their soul. That we would begin to ask them, are you saved? Do you know where you would go if you were to die? Do you know Jesus has washed away your sins? Do you know him? Do you know him? God, I pray that you would begin to deal with us today. To go out into this mission field of New Hampshire, into this city, and into the surrounding towns, Lord God, just like Jesus did. He went into all the cities, the Bible says. All of the villages, the larger cities, the small cities, the little villages, the little towns. And he went in and preached the gospel unto them. He went out of his way into the land of Samaria to reach one woman sitting at a well and drawing. He sat there and waited for her, Lord, and she came by. And we know the story, how that woman was saved. She had five husbands, but she was not satisfied. But when she came to know you, Jesus, she went and became an instant evangelist after you gave her a drink of the living water that comes from you. She ran and dropped her water pot, the Bible says. And she went and began to share with those that are in the city where she lived and said, come see a man that has told everything about myself. Lord, would you give us that same fervency like that woman at the well? That we would be ones that would not just have the living water in our souls, that we would want to go and share it with somebody else. We have salvation. We are saved. We are the people of God. But Lord God, I pray that you would begin to stir us up to realize that we have good tidings, good news, a message of hope, the message of salvation. We are the instrument that God will use here at the Abiding Light. I pray today, Lord, that you would stir our hearts, stir our minds and our spirits to go out and be a witness for Jesus Christ. In Jesus' name I pray. Can you say amen? How many will honestly say, I'm going to do this, Pastor? I'm going to do it, Pastor. I'm going to invite them. I'm going to compel them. I'm going to encourage them to come in. Amen? Amen.
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2: I did not guess. 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
3: I was in my 20s and I had no job, and was on my way downtown to go the rounds of the employment offices. I had no umbrella, for my old one had fallen apart, and I could not afford another. I sat down in the streetcar, and much to my surprise, there against the seat was a beautiful silk umbrella with a silver handle inlaid with gold and flecks of bright enamel. I had never in my life seen anything so lovely. I examined the handle and saw a name engraved among the golden scrolls. The usual procedure would have been to turn the umbrella to the conductor, but on impulse I decided to take it with me and find the owner for myself. I got off the streetcar in a downpour and thankfully opened the umbrella to protect myself. Then I searched for a telephone book for the name on the umbrella and found it and called, and a lady answered. "Yes," she said in surprise. That was her umbrella, which her parents, now dead, had given her for a birthday present. But she added it had been stolen from her locker at school, as she was a teacher more than a year before. She was so excited that I forgot I was looking for a job and went directly to her house. She took the umbrella, and her eyes filled with tears. The teacher wanted to give me a reward for bringing back her valuable umbrella, but I would not accept it, though all I had was $20 to my name. Her happiness at receiving this special possession was such that to have accepted the money would have spoiled everything. We talked for a while. She requested my address, and I gave it to her. The next 6 months of my life were very wretched. I was able to obtain only temporary employment here and there for a small salary, and this was in the middle of what we now call the roaring 20s. But I had put aside 25 or 50 cents a week, as long as I could afford it, for my little girl's Christmas presents. It took me 8 months to save $8. My last job ended the day before Christmas. My $30 rent was due, and all I had was $15 to my name, which Peggy, my daughter, and I would need for food. She was looking forward to the gifts on Christmas Day, which she had hoped I had purchased, and I bought her a small tree, and we were going to decorate it that night. The stormy air was full of the sound of Christmas merriment as I made walk from the streetcar to my small apartment. Bells rang and children shouted in the bitter dusk of the evening, and windows were lighted, and everyone was running and laughing. But there would be no Christmas for me, I knew, no gifts, no remembrance whatsoever. I struggled through the snowdrifts. I was just about reached the lowest point in my life. Unless a miracle happened, I would be homeless in January, foodless and jobless. I had prayed steadily for weeks, and there had not been one answer. All I received was coldness and darkness, this harsh air, seemingly abandonment of God. God and men had completely forgotten me. I felt old as death, and I felt lonely. What would become of us? I looked in my mailbox. There were only bills in it, a whole stack of them, and then on the bottom, two white envelopes that I was sure contained more bills. I went up three dusty flights of stairs, and I cried, shivering in my thin coat. But I made myself smile so I could greet my little daughter with a pretense of happiness. She opened the door for me and threw herself in my arms, screaming joyously and demanding that we would decorate the tree immediately. Peggy, my little girl, had proudly set our kitchen table for our evening meal, and put pans out and 3 cans of food, which would be our dinner. For some reason or another, when I looked at those pans and cans, I felt so brokenhearted. We would only have hamburgers for our Christmas dinner tomorrow and gelatin. I stood in the cold little kitchen, and misery seemed like it overwhelmed me. And for the first time in my life, I doubted the existence of God, His mercy, and the coldness that was in my heart was colder than ice. The doorbell suddenly rang, and my little girl ran to answer it, saying perhaps it was Santa Claus. Then I heard a man talking heartily to her, and I went to the door. He was a delivery man, and his arms were full of parcels and boxes. He was laughing at my child's frenzied joy and her dancing. "This is a mistake," I said, but he read the name on all the boxes, and they every one were addressed to me. When he had gone, I could only stare at the boxes. Peggy and I sat on the floor and opened them one by one. There was a huge doll, 3 times the size of the one I had bought for her. There were gloves. There were candy. A beautiful leather purse. Incredible. I looked to the name of the sender. It was the teacher to whom I had took back her umbrella. Our dinner that night was the most delicious I had ever eaten. I could only pray, "Thank you, Father." I forgot I had no money for rent and only $15 in my purse and no job. My child and I ate and laughed together in happiness. Then we decorated the little tree and marveled at it. I put Peggy to bed and set up her gifts around the tree, and a sweet peace flooded my soul like a benediction. I had hope again. So I thought that I would look through the mail, and then I came to those 2 white envelopes. One contained $30 from a company I had worked for briefly that year, and it simply said, "Christmas bonus." $30. That would pay my rent. The other envelope was an offer of a permanent position for a job with the government to begin 2 days after Christmas. I sat with the letter in my hand and that check on the table before me, and I think it was one of the most joyful moments of all my life. And then suddenly, down the block, I heard the church bells begin to ring. I hurriedly looked at my child, who was sleeping so peacefully, and I opened my door and I ran down the street toward the church bells. Everywhere people were walking to church to celebrate the birth of the Savior. People smiled at me, and I smiled back. The storm had stopped. The sky was pure, and it was glittering with stars. "The Lord is born," sang the bells to the crystal night and the laughing darkness. Someone began to sing, "Come, all ye faithful." I joined in and sang with the strangers all about me. "I am not alone at all," I thought. I was never alone at all. And of course, that is the message of Christmas. We are never alone. When night is the darkest, when wind is the coldest, and the world seems most indifferent, we are never alone. Can you say amen? That's one of my favorite Christmas stories. I'd like to read from Luke chapter 2, the Gospel of Luke chapter 2. Luke chapter 2, verse number 13. Luke 2, verse 13. "And suddenly there was with the angel a multitude of the heavenly host, praising God and saying, Glory to God in the highest, and on earth peace, goodwill toward men." Many years ago, a little boy was supposed to quote this verse during their rendition of the story of the Christ child. And when it came time for him to quote his verse, he just got things all messed up. So finally, he just stepped forward and raised both hands and said, "Folks, have I got good news for you?" So if the Lord would help me today, I'd like to preach on good news for you. "And suddenly there was with the angel a multitude of heavenly hosts praising God, saying, Glory to God in the highest, and on earth peace, goodwill toward men." Good news for you. Many years ago, a country western singer sang a song. I did not hear it, but I did read it. Said, I rolled out this morning. Kids had the morning news show on. Bryant Gumbel was talking about fighting in Lebanon. Some senator squawking about bad economy. It's going to get worse, you see. We need a change in policy. There's a local paper rolled up in a rubber band. One more sad story. One more than I can stand. Just once how I'd like to see the headline say, not much to print today. Couldn't find nothing bad to say. Because nobody robbed a liquor store on the lower part of town. Nobody OD'd. Nobody burned a single building down. Nobody fired a shot in anger. Nobody had to die in vain. We sure could use a little good news today. I'll come home this evening. I'll bet that the news will be the same. Somebody takes a hostage. Somebody steals a plane. How I want to hear the anchor man talk about a county fair and how we cleaned up the air and how everybody loved to care. Oh, tell me, nobody was assassinated in the third world today. And in the streets of Ireland, all the children had to do was play. And everybody loves everybody in good old USA. We sure could use a little good news today. Nobody robbed a liquor store on the lower part of town. Nobody OD'd. Nobody burned a single building down. Nobody fired a shot in anger. Nobody had to die in vain. We sure could use a little good news today. May I say we've got some good news today. You see, the world, my friend, is searching for peace. But they don't know where to find that peace. But I'm glad I've got a little bit of good news today. Charlie Brown is running from Lucy. And Lucy says, I'll knock your block off. And suddenly Charlie Brown stops and says, wait a minute. Hold everything. We can't carry on like this. No use for us to fight and act this way. The world is filled with problems. And people are hurting. And people do not understand one another. And we can't solve our problems by fighting. And suddenly in mid-sentence, she just socks him a good one. And then she says, I had to hit him quick. He was beginning to make sense. You know, peace does make sense. Peace really does make sense. But truthfully, ours is not a world of peace. Of the first two children who were born into the world, one rose up and slew the other. And the children of Adam, one man said, have been slugging it out ever since. Kids are taking knives and guns to school and killing one another, and there seems no way to stop it. The Black Panthers have armed themselves and patrolling the streets of South Dallas while the police departments complain they do not have enough personnel to cover the territory. Crime continues to climb. Violence continues to escalate while politicians know little more than to throw their money at the problem. All except for, y'all remember Joycelyn Elders, you remember her response to solving the crime problem? Miss Elder said, just make all crime legal. But everywhere we look, the battle rages in Somalia, in Bosnia, in our big cities, in Iran, in the schools, in the streets, in the checkout lines, on the highways, the road rage. It's everywhere. But there is a pocket of sanity in the world today. And it is in the birth of Jesus Christ. He gives us peace. And that's the good news that I have for us today. First of all, let me say that peace is uniquely of God. Peace is uniquely of God. Ephesians 2:14 tells us concerning Christ, He is our peace. Isaiah 7, I believe it is, the prophet Isaiah said that He was the Prince of Peace. His kingdom is a kingdom of peace. His rule is one of peace. In Philippians 4:7, Paul tells us that Christ, that He is the peace of God. That means that the only source of peace comes from God. It's not in a bottle. It's not in a program. It's not in a pill. Peace comes uniquely of God. The only place to find real peace is in God. May I say peace is not found in war? It was Christmas Eve 1914 in the midst of the First World War. that a strange and wonderful thing happened. The war was only 5 months old, but over 800,000 men had been wounded by that time. But on Christmas Eve, British soldiers raised Merry Christmas signs above their trenches. The Germans responded in kind, and soon Christmas carols could be heard from both the British and the German side. On Christmas Day, unarmed soldiers from both sides met in the middle of no man's land to sing and converse. Many of them exchanged small gifts. For miles along the battlefront, there was absolute peace. At one place, the British and the Germans played a game of soccer. The Germans won 3-2. In some places, the spontaneous truce continued the next day. No one was willing to fire the first shot. Finally, the fighting resumed as fresh troops were sent in, and the high command of both armies ordered that further informal understandings with the enemy would be punished as treason. The irony is that on both sides, they had celebrated the coming of Christ into the world, that the Christ could bring peace, but yet there they were in the middle of war. You see, war does not bring peace. War can stop the aggression of a dictator. War may prevent one country from taking over another. It may establish dominance and power over another, but there is one thing that war cannot do. War cannot bring peace. Many years ago, a newspaper writer observed that from 1496 B.C. to 1861 A.D., in 3,358 years, there had only been 227 years of peace. 227 years of peace as compared to 3,130 years of war. 13 years of war for every year of peace. And then within the last three centuries, there have been 286 wars in Europe. And from 15 B.C. to 1860, there were 8,000 treaties of peace signed, but yet still no peace. We live in a world that is in war, and people think that war will bring peace. But my Bible declares there is no peace, saith God, to the wicked. Peace comes uniquely from God. At that dramatic moment when the Second World War came to an end, Douglas MacArthur spoke these words to the waiting world. He said, "Today the guns are silent. The skies no longer rain death. The seas bear only commerce. Men everywhere walk upright in the sunlight. The entire world is quietly at peace. A new era is upon us. From the lesson of victory itself brings the profound concern both for our future security and the survival of civilization, the destructiveness of the war potential through progressive advances in scientific discovery, has in fact now reached a point which revises the traditional concept of war. Men since the beginning of time have sought peace, but military alliances, balances of power, leagues of nations all in turn failed, leaving the only path to be by the way of crucible war. We have had our last chance. If we do not now devise some greater and more equitable system, Armageddon will be at our door. The problem is basically theological and involves a spiritual answer, and it involves a response from the improvement of human character. It must be done of the Spirit if we are to save the..." You see, my friend, it's not a war of the flesh. But war in the flesh does not produce peace. Peace will only come when the Prince of Peace again comes. Fractured and frazzled friendships can be brought together only when the Prince of Peace reigns in our hearts. Peace is uniquely of God. Webster defines a placebo as an inert medication given especially to satisfy the patient. In other words, a placebo is not medication at all. It only pretends to do something that it really does not do. Researchers use placebos to determine whether or not the effects of new medicine are actually genuine. Doctors will give placebos or sugar pills to hypochondriacs in order to stall the patient or to fool them to make them think that they are actually receiving medication. And one man made the observation and said, our world is filled with placebos of peace. Nations say, do this, do that. Politicians say, do this and do that, and we will have peace. But may I say, the only way to have peace is to come to the Prince of Peace. For Jesus said, come unto me, all ye that labor and are heavy laden, and I will give you rest. I will give you peace. Peace is uniquely of God. Thank God for that peace. May I say, secondly of all, peace is an unmerited gift. Peace is an unmerited gift. Peace I leave with you, Jesus declared. My peace I give unto you, not as the world giveth, give I unto you. You see, peace is not something that we can achieve. Peace is something we only can receive. Only when the Prince of Peace reigns in your heart will you know what peace is. Peace is a byproduct. It is not a stand-alone item in the supermarket of life. It's something that comes because you have the Prince of Peace in your heart. You see, it is God's indescribable gift. He that did not spare his own son, he that spared not his own son, but freely gave him up for us all, how shall he not with him also freely give us all things? Hold those two words, with him. With him. Freely give us all things. Those things that we need. Those things that we search for. Those things that we must have so desperately. We do not get them without him. We do not get them apart from him. But they only come with him. The peace that the world has cannot come apart from Jesus Christ. Peace is an unmerited gift that comes only by Jesus Christ. Peace is the byproduct of having the Prince of Peace in your heart. Have I got good news for you today? Someone wrote a poem. It said, I read a poem about Santa sitting in his computer terminal towards the morning of Christmas, and all through the house, not a creature was stirring except Santa's computer mouse. For there at the screen, the old man designed the ultimate gift for all tattered mankind. He squirmed and he puzzled all through the night. He polished the concept till he got it just right. The formula worked. The old guy, he was wired. At last, peace on earth. And then, suddenly, at the bottom of the screen, step one, some assembly required. You see, that's the world's idea of peace. Some process, some program, something that you've got to do, something that you've got to do on your part, something you've got to apply. But can I tell you, there's only one answer, and that answer is Jesus Christ. He, my friend, is the peace that we need. It's an abundant gift. It's a free gift. It's an available gift. You never need a backup plan for the peace of God. It's the peace of God that will be there for you and will be there for me. Have I got good news for you? This peace is uniquely of God. This peace is an unmerited gift. But last of all, this peace is an undefeatable guardian. I say an undefeatable guardian because Paul declares now, the peace of God which passeth all understanding shall keep your hearts and minds. That word keep means guard your heart. The word guard is a word picture of a garrison. It's a military term which pictures soldiers protecting a city, watching it and guarding it. May I say that's what Christ Jesus come to do. He come to keep our hearts and minds. The peace of God that passeth all understanding. that beggars description, that cannot be defined. It will guard you. It is an undefeatable guardian. It will be there when you don't have any reason for peace other than you've just got peace. You cannot have any explanation of peace other than that Christ has come and He has give you peace. Will you let Him bring peace to you? Will you let Him bring that peace into your life? That peace that is uniquely of God, that peace that is an unmerited gift, that peace that is an undefeatable guardian, will you let that peace of God rule and reign in your heart? In closing, another favorite story, Trouble at the End. Wally was 9 years old and he was in the second grade, though he should have been in the fourth. Most people in the town knew he had a difficulty in keeping up. He was big and clumsy and slow in movement and in mind. Still, Wally was well liked by the other children in his class, all of whom were smaller than he, though the boys had trouble hiding their irritation when Wally would ask to play ball with them or play any other game, for that matter, in which winning was most important. Most often they would find a way to keep him out, but Wally would hang around anyway, not sulking, but just hoping. He was always a helpful boy, a willing and a smiling boy, and he was a natural protector of the underdog. Sometimes if the older boys chased the younger ones away, it'd be Wally who'd say, "Hey, don't do that. They're no bother." Wally really fancied the idea of being a shepherd with a flute in the Christmas pageant that year, but the play's director, Miss Lombard, assigned him to a more important role. After all, she reasoned, the innkeeper, that would be an easy part for him. He did not have too many lines, and Wally's size would make his refusal to Joseph even more forceful. So it happened that the night of the large audience gathered for the town's Christmas play, that everyone was there. No one, on stage or off, was more caught up in the magic of the night than Wally. They said later that he stood in the wings and watched the performance with fascination from the time that Miss Lombard had to make sure he didn't wander off stage before his cue. Then came the time came when Joseph appeared, slowly, tenderly, and carefully guiding Mary to the door of the inn. Joseph knocked hard on the wooden door, and Wally the innkeeper was there waiting. "What do you want?" demanded Wally harshly, swinging the door open. "We seek lodging," said Joseph. "Seek it somewhere else," Wally said, harsh. "My inn is filled." "Sir, we've asked everywhere in vain. We've traveled far, and we're weary." "There's no room for you in my inn," said Wally more sternly. "Please, sir, this is my wife, and she is about to have a child, and we need a place to rest. Surely you must have a corner somewhere for us. See, she is so tired." And now, for the first time, it seemed like that the innkeeper relaxed his stiff stance and looked down at Mary. And with that, there was a long pause, long enough to cause the audience to get a bit tense with embarrassment. Finally, the prompter from the side could say, "No, be gone. Tell him to leave." "No," responded Wally automatically. "Be gone." And Joseph placed his arm around Mary, and Mary laid her head upon her husband's shoulder, and the two of them started to move away. And the innkeeper did not return inside the door as he was supposed to, however. He just stood there and watched them go away. And then suddenly everything about the program all ran amok because Wally suddenly said, "Hey, Joseph, don't go. Bring Mary back. She can have my room." Well, what about it? Would you let Christ have your room? Would you let Him have your room? That's not the way the program was supposed to go, but it sure was a wonderful ending. Wally said, "Come back. You have my room." Let's stand today. Cindy, would you come to the piano, please? Father in heaven, we thank you, Lord, for this wonderful Christmas Eve that you have blessed us to come and enjoy the service. And Lord, we thank you for every song, and we thank you, Lord, for the words, God, that you have spoken to my heart. And I pray, Lord, that I have delivered them to this congregation in a way that is pleased to you. I ask you now, Lord, to encourage and strengthen every heart. I pray, God, that that good news that I have spoke about today, that peace of God that passeth all understanding, would be so real and true in every life and every heart today. I pray, Lord, for that one that does not know that peace. I ask you, Lord, that you would give them that peace today. In Christ's name we pray. Your heads are bowed, your eyes are closed. Have I got good news for you? There's peace in Jesus in a troubled world today. Peace that comes uniquely from God. Peace that is an unmerited gift. Peace that is an undefeated guardian that will keep your hearts and minds. That's the peace that I would have you to know today. And there may be someone here today, you're unsaved, perhaps you're a backslider, you're away from God. May I say there's peace for you today. There's peace that will bring satisfaction to your heart and your life. All you must do is come to Christ and be as Wally say, come back, Joseph. He can have my room. Let him take up place if he'd like to do that today.
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2: 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Up next, another great message from Jim Yeomans.
4: A seriousness which reigned from India even unto Ethiopia over 107 and 20 provinces, that in those days when the king Assyria sat on the throne of his kingdom, which was in Shushan the palace, in the third year of his reign he made a feast unto all the princes and his servants. In the power of Persia, Medea, the nobles and princes of the provinces being before him. When he shewed the riches of his great, glorious kingdom and the honor of his excellent majesty, many days, even 104 days. And when these days were expired, the king made a feast unto all the people that were present in Shushan, the palace, both unto the great and small, 7 days in the court of the garden of the king's palace. Where were white, green, and blue hangings fastened with cords of fine linen, and purple and silver rings and pillars of marble. The beds were of gold and silver upon a pavement of red and blue, and white and black marble. And they gave them drink in vessels of gold, the vessels being diverse one from another, and royal wine in abundance according to the state of the king. And the drinking was according to the law, none did compel, for so the king had appointed to all the officers of his house, they should do according to every man's pleasure. Also Vashti the queen made a feast for the women in the royal house, which belonged to King Assyrius. On the seventh day, when the heart of the king was merry with wine, he commanded Meham, Bithba, Harbona, Bithba, and Zathar and Carcass, the seven chamberlains that served in the presence of Assyrius the king, to bring Vashti the queen before the king with the crown royal to shew the people and the princes her beauty, for she was fair to look on. But Queen Vashti refused to come at the king's commandment. By her chamberlains, therefore, was the king very wroth, and his anger burned in him. And if you read the rest of the story, we find how his anger caused banishment to Queen Vashti. And I have read commentary, and I have talked to other men in times past about this passage. scripture. And some of the thought that maybe she was disobedient because she did not obey the king's commandment. He said, come, and she did not come. But one man likened this king to Christ. And maybe I'm young and I don't know as much as some, but I don't see that. And I just see her standing her ground and saying, you've called, but I can't. Amen. My morals and my integrity mean more than your pleasure. And if God will help me tonight, I'm going to preach to you just for a little while on will you dance? Will you dance? Would you bow your heads one more time and ask the Lord to help us in this last hour? Amen. This youth camp. Dear Heavenly Father, we ask you, God, to come by and meet with us here tonight. God, we ask you to give us a move of God like never before. Lord, we ask you to come by and touch our hearts and our lives in this service tonight. God, help these young people to take a stand. God, to live for you. And God, proclaim your holiness. God, proclaim your saving grace to a lost and dying world. Let our lives be a testimony. Let our hearts proclaim your goodness, your righteousness, and your holiness, God. Let it not only be words, but let it be our life and our action that proclaims how great you are. And Lord, we give you all the praise, honor, and glory. It's in your name we pray. Amen and amen. And I don't know of a time when there's ever been such a pleasure-seeking generation. And I believe the majority of people here tonight will agree with me on that point. It seems like people all over the world have built their lives around pleasure. Amen. Around lives of ease where they are not bothered by maybe work or they are not bothered by hardship, but that on every hand they're able to receive pleasure. And it seemed no different in those days. We read in the Bible of the days of Noah, how that they were drinking and making merry and going about their daily affairs of life. As Noah preached righteousness and built that ark to the saving of his family. I don't know about you, but in this hour, I'm trying to build an ark. Even in this hour, I'm trying to make sure if anybody else, my family is safe from the coming flood of evil and immorality that seems to be penetrating not only the church, but the home. Amen. We find that these people gathered together, and this crowd was, to me, a very complex crowd. A crowd of nobles and princes, and even, as the Bible said, called everybody in, and they begin to feast. I mean, they begin to have a merry time. They begin to bring in the drinks and eat, and all they did was seek pleasure. Amen. We are living in a day of feasting. One man said we have so much feasting and not enough fasting. Amen. And I believe that tonight that we need to deny the flesh and realize that pleasure is not the answer. Probably one of the men that most was acquainted with pleasure was Moses as he grew up in Pharaoh's house. Amen. They had everything, no doubt, money could buy, had all the fine things life had to offer. You got to realize Moses was born, yes, amen, to a Hebrew woman, but he grew up in the lap of luxury. Amen. Grew up in the palace, but that day came when he had to choose the palace or he had to choose the power. Amen. And Moses said, I would rather suffer afflictions with God's people than the pleasures of sin for a season. I don't know of any feast that lasts all the time.

admonish him and said, this know ye also, that in the last days perilous times shall come, for men shall be lovers of their own selves, covetous, boasters, proud, blasphemers, amen, disobedient to parents, unthankful, and unholy, without natural affections, truce breakers, false accusers, incontent, fierce, despisers of those that are good, traitors, hitters, heady, high-minded, lovers of

0: pearls among the swine. I'm talking about making your habitation down the hog pen of life and trying to live right that way. It won't work, my friend. You know what happens when you begin to feast? You begin to feed the flesh. Amen. When that flesh is fed, it begins to grow and it begins to conquer. I was reading the Webster's Dictionary before the service, praying about service tonight, and I looked up that word flesh or fleshly, and we know the flesh is tissue, soft tissue of the body. That was the definition, but the third definition down really fit here tonight, and it said unwanted weight. And can I tell you, the flesh will weigh you down. That's why the Bible said, see, we're compassed about by such a great cloud of witnesses. Let's lay aside every weight and the sin that does so easily beset us, and let us run with patience the race that is set before us. I wonder how many young people that are here tonight that are ready to run. I wonder how many young people tonight, amen, that want to get away from immorality, want to get away from loose living, want to get away from halfway, amen, want to get away from just barely getting in, and say, I want to run to the prize. I want to be all the way. I want to get all the way in. Sanctify me, Lord, holy. I said, sanctify me, Lord, holy. Help me to crucify the flesh. Help me to get self under control. And help me to live for God. Amen. Amen. Bible teaches us, for I know that it is in me, Romans chapter 7, verse 18, for I know that in me, that is my flesh, dwelleth no good thing. Paul again writing to the church, amen, in Romans 8 and 5 said, for they that are after the flesh do mind the things of the flesh, but they that are after the Spirit, the things of the Spirit. Paul said again in Romans 8 and 8, so they that are in the flesh cannot please God. I mean, do you really think that was pleasing to God? As they gathered around and begin to feast, they begin to frolic, they begin to become drunkards, amen, they begin to seek pleasures of the flesh, as they begin to gather together. I'm telling you tonight, God don't like fleshy, amen, the so-called Christians, amen, God don't like folks that are all the time gratifying flesh, all the time trying to get pleasure for self. But God's looking for people that'll lay flesh aside and said, I'd rather be spiritual. I'd rather be spiritual than fleshly. Amen. That's why the church of today, that's why the church down the road appeals to the flesh with the beat and the music. That's why they appeal to the flesh with their attire and their, amen, the way they look. Amen. They try to sell you an image. They try to sell you a picture. It makes it look like Hollywood. Makes it look enticing. But no, thank you, friend. I want the real deal. Amen. I don't want that stuff. I want a church. It might be small. And it might not have many. But give me a sanctified bunch over a worldly bunch in a day. Can somebody say amen?
1: Amen. Amen. I'm telling you, we need young people. I know some of you are. We need young people that will take a stand and say, I don't care what you buy. Come on now. I don't care what the call of the world is. I don't care what the crowds are doing. Amen. We've got enough that has followed the crowd. We've got enough that has gone after that crowd. But can I tell you tonight, I believe we've got a generation coming up that I've got confidence in that's not following the crowd, but they're following the cloud. Amen. They got their eyes on a high mark. And they're saying, listen, I might be young, but I've laid it aside. I've made up my mind it's going to be heaven. I've made up my mind it's going to be living right and living for God, and I am going to make it. Can I get a young person to raise their hand tonight and say, I am going to make it, and I'm going to live right in an ungodly generation?
0: Oh, the world, I preached this already, amen, the world would have us to conform. I mean, that crowd,
1: That crowd don't like us not acting like them. That crowd don't like us not trying to fit in. You know why? It makes them feel bad. Amen. It makes them realize. Amen. It makes them realize that we're just as happy living this way and feeling the power of God as they are trying to make it up. Amen. Trying to, amen, drum something up. Come on now. I'm telling you, I don't want no part of that crowd. I want to be a part of the crowd that has made up their mind. I want to be a part of the crowd that's laid aside the weight and the sin and said, listen, we're going to live godly. We're going to do right whether the crowd likes it or not. Amen. One thing I like about this woman, one thing that really stands out to me, as I begin to pray about this service, begin to pray about this sermon, I mean, I looked at that crowd. I saw that fleshly bunch. I mean, I saw all that bunch that was feasting. I saw that bunch that was having a merry time. And all of a sudden, the king, he got a little beside himself. And now what I read, and I read several Bible handbooks and looked it up, what I read that in that day, when the king got drunk and the king called for a woman, he did not call for the queen. He called for a woman that was lower down on the scale, maybe a concubine. For the queen was not to come into the king's presence during that time. And we know by the Bible tells us that Vashti was entertaining other women. He went out in another house and he made that call. Why did he call? Because he said she was beautiful and he wanted to show her off before all her friends. And don't you know he got high and lifted up? Don't you know he was all happy as he sent for Queen Vashti? And don't you know as he waited for her appearance, he was just probably telling about how she was, how she obeyed his every whim. But the answer came back, I ain't coming. I know you called. I know you want me in your presence, but I am not coming to dance before the world. I'm not coming to set down my convictions. I'm not coming to let down my standard. Just because you called, let them call. Amen. Let them pipe. But let's stand firm in the faith and let's don't go. Amen. I have not been in it as long as some of you have. And there's some of you here that's probably been in it double the years that I have. But I'm going to tell you tonight, in the 16 years that I have been saved, I said in the 16 years I have been saved, there's been people that told me that this old time wholeness way was not right. There's been people that told me there was a much easier route. And if I would follow that route, I would be much richer and better off. Amen. I know that is a lie. For I have found happiness in the way of holiness. That's why Isaiah saw that highway called holiness. And I hope tonight you're on that highway and walking for the Lord. Amen. This lady had some convictions about her. She had a standard. Amen. She wasn't going to let it down. She wasn't going to let her self-respect go. Amen. She wasn't going to let her high character, amen, down because it meant more to her than her husband's kingly realm. Amen. Rather than go before drunkards, she sacrificed the kingdom. Rather than love, amen, the white banner and the royal banquet hall, amen, she accepted disgrace and dismissal because she would not come. The world might not like it, but if any man loved the world, the love of the Father's not in him. But can I tell tonight, if you'll stand, God'll stand by you. Can I tell you tonight, if you'll make up your mind, God will help you make it. Can you lift your hands and say amen tonight?
2: Amen. You know what we need? We need young folks with conviction.

0: world says. Amen. But God said. And that made all the difference in my life. I'm going to tell you, let the world go ahead and pipe their music. Let the world go ahead and summons for your presence. But why don't somebody send the reply back? I ain't coming tonight. I ain't coming tomorrow. And I ain't coming the next day. For I made up my mind. I'm going to pray it through an old-fashioned altar. And I'm going to serve God with my whole heart.
1: Amen. Amen. I want you tonight, real quick. I want you to listen to me now. I want every elder saint of God that's ever been talked about, ever been run down, and ever been, amen, pulled by the world. But you said, I ain't going. Amen. I want every saint of God that's had their name run in the mud. And folks say you was crazy, but you said, I'm still going to live it. I want you to stand to your feet right now. Amen. If you have had that happen, don't be ashamed. Stand up. You stood there. Stand now. Amen. Amen. Look at all these folks are standing. I said, look at all these elders that are standing up tonight. I want you right now, young folks, just to twist your head around. And keep standing. Don't sit down yet, please. I want you young folks to get a good look. I want you to look around and every older and elder person that's standing here tonight. Their name has been put down. They've had folks try to run over them. They've had folks told them not to stand that way. And it was some of us that probably did it. I'm sorry if I ever said a bad word about you. I'm sorry if I ever had a bad thought when you preached or you taught. I want to know tonight how many young folks can I get to stand up and say, listen, elders, I'm going with you. I'm not going the way of the world. I'm telling you tonight, it's going to be, I said it's going to be worth it.
2: On the other hand, elders, when I was a young preacher, no wisdom, still ain't got much. This man come to our church and pastored. He wasn't there as long as I liked him to be. But he made an influence on me. I've been out preaching, Brother Gene, Culpepper. I had some things happen. I mean, I had some things happen. I had the pull of the world. I went to a church. I mean, they made all kind of offers. I ain't trying to brag, but they did. I come home, Brother Joey. I made up my mind I was going to live for God. But I felt like I was living alone. It's one thing for your wife to hug you and say, I'm with you. You know she's there. Amen. I hope you can. Amen. It's one for your kinfolk to do it. I thought, man, I'm all by myself. I'm all by myself. I remember sitting on my couch. I just got through praying. And tears were rolling down my eyes. And I was thinking, God, I just wish somebody, amen, somebody would let me know they'd stand with me. About that time, I heard a car pull up in the front yard. I walked outside, and there's Brother Tim. He didn't have no great words to speak. Didn't tell me to stand or fight the world. He said, I just praying. And he pulled out a .22 rifle out of his back seat. He said, I was praying, and God spoke to my heart to give you this gun and tell you I love you and I appreciate you. You know what, Brother Tim? Amen. That did for more for me. Amen. I pulled out that gun the other night. I was praying about youth camp. I have not shot it one time. It's too valuable to even mess up. I won't shoot it. I look at it. I clean it. I hold it. I put it out the other night.

somebody will stand with you. Amen. 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Amen. 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Don't you appreciate the conviction he's getting? I watched him mess up. Hey, man, the last 2 years I watched him step up. Oh, hey, man. I said in the last 2 years, I've watched him step up. Hey, man, Brother Corey, Brother Jim Yeomans ain't much. Come on now. I ain't got much to give you. But I can guarantee with everybody else here tonight, if you'll stand, I will stand with you. Hey, man, I ain't going to leave you hanging. I ain't going to.

Ashley, would you stand with me? Brother Tommy, would you stand with your boy? I'm telling you tonight. I said, I'm telling you tonight. Amen. Brother Croft, Brother Dan and Croft, would you stand with me tonight? I wish somebody would come out of their seat and tell the Lord, I'm gonna stand. Look at all these young folks. I said, look at all these young folks. Come on, elders. Let's stand with them. I said, find just somebody to pray with. And let's pray up. Come on, sis. Come on, sisters. Find you a young girl. Hey, man, won't you whisper in their ear? I'll stand. Come on, some of you elder men. Find you a young man. Get behind them and say, I'll stand. Hallelujah. For we can stand for each other.

0: If you'll stand, sisters, I'll stand with you. Me and my wife promise our backup. Me and my family say we're right here with you. I believe Sister Patty Mark can say the same. I believe Sister Annie Walker can say the same tonight. I believe Sister Kay Stokes can say the same. We will stand with you.
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2: And we're going to
3: Mike Cottle. Up next, another great message from Mike Cottle.
2: Chapter 27. I was led here. The Lord just led me to this chapter. It's one I frequently go to and look at because I gain such encouragement from it. There's a few things in here I hope tonight, with the Lord's help, to just help us and to bring us into some of the encouragement and hope and promises that God has for us, especially in the days in which we live in today. They are not exactly wonderful times for us, and I'm not here to dwell upon that as much as I am here to give us hope tonight. And to give us peace that comes through Jesus Christ our Lord. The Apostle Paul, if anyone knew of circumstances of trials and hardships and turmoils, he did. And if there's anyone who knew that God was with him, he knew it. And he knew how to stand in the midst of it all, in the midst of the worries and troubles of life. And this is toward the time in which Paul is going to be selling to Rome, and he's going to be coming. He appealed to Caesar for justice and his case that he has been charged with. And he's on his way, and we know, you probably have read in chapter 27 this story where he is on his way to Rome, and upon his journey there, he's going to come into a storm in the sea, and of course, there will be a shipwreck as well that will transpire during this time of his travels. However, during this time, there is some wonderful things that I want you to see that we can glean from here that I think will really encourage us this evening. I'm praying that God will help me do that. I want you to pray with me tonight because I just want to obey God. I just want to give what God wants me to give, and that God would take his word and just open our hearts and our minds, and that we can glean from the Apostle Paul this evening and what the Lord is doing in his life. Amen. Would you pray with me? Heavenly Father, I want you to touch us, Lord, tonight, and especially me, God. I need your grace. I need this power of your Spirit, dear Lord. I need your anointing tonight that comes from on high. I'm a mere man, dear God. I know, and I have inabilities, and I'm frail, dear God, and I can only do the things that you empower me, the things that you anoint me, Lord, through your word, through your understanding, through your truth, dear God, that I can relate, dear Lord, and give unto us, O God. I need your anointing, Lord. I need your power. I need the Holy Ghost tonight, God. And I'm praying for a mighty move of your Spirit to open up our hearts. And Lord, that we would give you the praise and the honor and the glory that you deserve, O God, from our lips and our lives, O Lord, that they can be lived as the example as the Apostle Paul lived them. And he showed us, and he became that shining light in the midst of a darkness, dear God, that men can look unto and glean hope from. We thank you tonight. I would just like to read a verse. I'm going to read from chapter 27 a verse, and I'm going to glean from the verse here. Verse 25 of chapter 27. Could we stand for the reading of God's word this evening? The Apostle Paul speaking here, "Wherefore, sirs, be of good cheer, for I believe God that it shall be even as it was told me." I believe God that it shall be even as it was told me. May God bless His word. You may be seated this evening. With the Lord's help, I want to talk about what Paul was told, Paul's wonderful message for us. What Paul was told, Paul's wonderful message. Paul's wonderful message for us. Now, Paul is a prisoner. We know this. He is a prisoner in the ship that is on its way to Rome. Nevertheless, he may be a prisoner, but he is a free man. Hallelujah. Free man in what way? He is free in Christ. Glory. Whom Christ has made free, he is a free man. Hallelujah. And even though he may be in, as it were, a prisoner under the centurion here and on his way to Rome to meet that with Caesar, Paul is a free man in Christ Jesus. Living free from fear. Hallelujah. And don't you want to live that way in your life today? Free from fear. Free from anxieties. Free from these things that upset our lives and a great turmoil that comes in our lives many times. Paul was free from fear in the presence of God. And that's where the key is. This man lived in the presence of God. We can have that freedom. We can live in liberty. We can live in the freedom from fear and terror if we live in the presence of God. Oh, it's my prayer tonight that all of us would live under that freedom that God has for us. While those who sail with Him are, and we will look at this, they are literally paralyzed. They're paralyzed and in terror of fear because of the storm that is upon the ship. And because their circumstances and the plight that they are under, it looks like there is no hope at all. Now, it's hard for us to sometimes see that because many of us take boat rides and ship rides, and we're not out there in the middle of an ocean, and we're not out there going places like they used to, you know, and we're not tossed with winds and the waves of the ocean and the seas. But I guarantee you, if you ever were, you would know what fear is when a storm comes up upon you and you're in one of these. And these weren't mighty ships that they were in. These, I call them little tub boats, is what they were in. I mean, they held quite a few men. Don't get me wrong. They held over 200 and some people in them. But they were still small compared on an ocean. And a big storm that would come up in those days upon that ocean would put a fear in anybody, especially if it was at the point of sinking. But these men were paralyzed. They're in terror because of the dangers that they faced at this sea. But I want us to go back and look with me just briefly here. I want to mention a few verses before I get to the main points that I want to get to tonight. I have about 5 points I want to share with you. One of which, the Holy Ghost will give Paul that of encouragement for the people. He will give Paul a message of hope for the people. Paul will give them a message of promise. Paul will give them a message of deliverance. And Paul will give them a message of faith. Wow. This is a man who is free in Christ. Hallelujah. Though a prisoner on this ship. And yet he will be a man with such fullness of God that he can encourage those who are fearful and for their very lives. And that is exactly how we need to be in this generation that we are under today. We have men and women out here today who are paralyzed and in fear of already the court decisions that have come down in this land. I'm not here to dwell upon those, but I'm here to tell you it has placed many Christians in fear. Knowing, what are we going to do now? How are we going to handle the things of the church now? What are we going to do? Well, we're going to take a look at how the Apostle Paul handles dangers and how he handles fears and how he will give each of these group of men that did not trust him at first, but will come to trust him in the end. And he will give them the things that they have need of. I want you to go with me first of all, if you would, verse 8, chapter 27, verse 8. It says, "And hardly passing it, came unto a place which is called the Fair Havens." They're on their journey now, and they come to this place called the Fair Havens, whereunto was the city of Lasea. Now, when much time was spent, and when sailing was now dangerous, because the fast was now already past, Paul admonished them. This is a Holy Ghost filled man, right? Amen. Hallelujah. Now, he's not a sailor by any means. Come on now. Let's be truthful here. Paul is not a sailor. Paul is a preacher. Amen. Paul is giving what God wants to the people to know. And he admonishes them. He tells them. He is warning them. He wants them to understand something right now. Already they have gone through some troubles on their way. The seas have been against them already. They've had to change ships to go where they're trying to get to Rome. Already the weather isn't that fair for them. It's not helping them in any of the matters. As a matter of fact, the Word of God says the sailing is now dangerous. And he admonishes them and said unto them, "Sirs," verse 10, "I perceive that this voyage will be with hurt and much danger." Woo! Praise God. "Not only of the landing of the ship, but also of our lives." Now, I don't know. It's not privy to me here exactly, and I can't prove it to you. But I know Paul is a praying man. I know Paul seeks God's will and God's counsel. Now, either God has told him already of the trouble that lies before him with this voyage, or else he is just discerning of the weather itself and saying, "Hey, folks, this doesn't look good." One way or the other, how you want to take it. Personally, I take it that God has directed him. I believe that. Because he is a Holy Ghost-filled man. He knows that he has a purpose in his life. He knows that he has a direction that he must take. He knows that God is leading him on the way. And he also knows he must admonish those who are leading the way. Wow. "Nevertheless," verse 11, "the centurion believed the master of the owner of the ship more than the things which were spoken by Paul." When I look at that, I think to myself, of course, he's going to believe the master of the ship, the man who's a sailor, the man who's been on the ocean, the man who knows how to drive his ship, the man who knows how to take care of things. He is the captain of the ship. He knows his ship. He's a sailor. Of course, the centurion, he is not a sailor. He's going to trust in whatever the master of the ship says. After all, Paul, you're just a prisoner. We understand you gave us the word, you admonish us, and you think this journey we're on here to Rome is full of danger. However, the master of the ship thinks we can make it. You know, we need to be discerning, don't we, saints? If this centurion was more discerning of Paul and of the Spirit of God, he would have taken heed to Paul earlier. He should have done that, but he did not. "And because of the haven," verse 12, "was not commodious in winter in, the more part advised to depart thence also, if by any means they might attain to Phoenice, and there to winter, which is a haven of Crete, and lieth toward the southwest and northwest." Now, here in verse 13, "And when the south wind blew softly, supposing that they had obtained their purpose, losing thence, they sailed close by Crete. But not long after there arose against it a tempestuous wind." That is not a light wind. That is not a small breeze. Okay, church? It was called Eurocleodon. If I said that right, I probably didn't. But I was looking up in a commentary about this storm. They said it was on the terms of more of like a small hurricane in force. Wow. Who wants to be out on the ocean in that type of force? Nobody. I don't care if you're on one of our big ships out in the ocean today, a carrier, you don't want to be out in hurricane force weather. I mean, they will even find a port if they can to secure themselves. The weather is tremendous amongst them right now. Tempestuous winds rocking them back and forth with hurricane force power. I really believe it. And when the ship was caught, verse 15, and could not bear up unto the wind, we let her drive. In other words, we let her go because they couldn't fight against it. They had to ride with it, whatever it was doing with them. Tossing them back and forth, up and down, wherever the wind was driving them. And running under a certain island, which is called Clauda, we had much work to come by the boat. And when they had taken up, they used helps, ungirding the ship and fearing lest they should fall into the quicksands, strike sail, and so were driven. And we being exceedingly tossed with a tempest, the next day they lighted the ship. Things started to get worse and worse. It didn't get better and better, okay? They started to having to unload the ship now because of possibility of sinking the ship. And the third day we cast out our hands, the tackling of the ship. Now when neither sun nor stars in many days appear. Now that can be frightening in itself. Yeah. You can't guide. You know, they use a lot of the stars to guide them by. You know, the moon and the stars and the sun and all that together. But it is darkness now. They have no way to drive. They have no way to guide themselves. The stars are gone. The days are darkened. The tempest lay on us. And he says, all hope that we should be saved was taken away. Oh, yeah. Come on. Woo! Lord, help us, Jesus. First point I want to make tonight. I want you to look at verse 23 and 24. The apostle said, for there stood by me this night the angel of God, whose I am and whom I serve, saying, fear not, Paul, thou must be brought before Caesar, and lo, God hath given thee all them that sail with thee. Woo, praise God. That what a wonderful thing God is going to do for the apostle Paul. Hallelujah. He had a message. Now he's going to bring a message of encouragement to these men, to these sailors, to those who are in prison, to those of the centurion and to the soldiers that were upon this ship. He had a message of encouragement. He had a message of inspiration for them in a time of no hope. Jesus is our message of inspiration today. Hallelujah. Jesus is our message of hope today, that we can have hope still in the midst of our struggles. Hallelujah. Here the Apostle Paul gave reassurance to the men and to those that God is with him. Hallelujah. And that God is with them. They will not lose any of them. What an encouragement to hear the words come to you. Now, remember, these are men who are afraid. These are men who are in terror. And isn't it interesting when you don't have faith to believe, the opposite of faith is doubt to me. So these men are in doubt of God. They're in doubt of everything. They're loose. They've lost all hope. They've lost all encouragement. They're getting ready. This says they're all hope that we should be saved was taken away. They know that they're going to die. And Paul stands up. Praise God. Like a beacon light. Woo! This is the way the Christian should be. Amen. It doesn't matter what the storm has brought to us. Paul's rocking right along with them. Hallelujah, you know. He's right there in the same boat with them. He's right there fighting the same storm with them. But there's a difference between them and him. He knows in whom he has believed in. He knows his Savior. He knows what God has spoken unto him. He knows that God is leading him and wants him to go to Rome. He stands firm upon the foundation of God. He is able, therefore, to stand like that light that shines out. You know, ooh, like those lighthouses out in the sea that have that light that go out. And that ship sees that light, that flicker of light, and it gives them hope. Hallelujah. Oh, land is close by, you know. Praise God. There we can get safety. There we can get a hand. Head toward the light. Praise God. Oh, here the Apostle Paul stands in the midst of these men. Glory. Hallelujah. He says to these men, we need, you know something, we need to look to the light. And Jesus is the light, church. He is the light. Paul stood there like a light, but let me tell you something. He gave them strength of encouragement. How many of you have been encouraged by someone? Huh? Have you been down and someone has come by and given you a word or just a handshake or a pat on the back or just a mere word or two of encouragement? And how it has uplifted you and how it has strengthened you and how you feel, whoa, wait a minute, maybe I can get through this, you know? Maybe it's not as bad as we think. When all hope is gone, you need encouraged. When doubt is there, you need to replace the doubt with encouragement and hope. Hallelujah. You need to have the reassurance that you can make it, that you can make it. These men thought they were going to die. And I like this. Romans chapter 15 verse 4 says, you know, for whatever things were written before were written for our learning. Hallelujah. Yeah. That we, through the patience and comfort of the Scriptures, might have hope. You see, they had to hear from God. These men had to hear from God. And it took a godly man, Paul, to stand in the midst of trouble and declare unto them, hey, men, let me give you some encouragement. For there stood by me this night an angel of God, woo, whose I am and whom I serve.
4: Right. Amen. Go ahead.
2: Woo, I can see him, you know. I can see Paul's eyes looking at him. I can see the men fastening their eyes upon him. What? God stood by you tonight? What did he say? Whoa. Saying, fear not. I like that. Jesus said that often, didn't he? He had to say that many times to his disciples. Fear not. Fear not. Fear not. Why? Because fear is among them. Yeah. And he had to cast out the doubt, the fears among them. Paul, thou must be brought before Caesar. He tells them what is going to happen. He's on this ship. Don't worry, man. This ship is going to make it. Why? Because I'm on the ship. And God told me, I'm going to see Caesar. And so we're going to make it. And not only me, God has given me all of you. Hallelujah. You're all going to make it with me. Well, I'll tell you what, it's dark outside. Things don't look too good to me. They don't see no sun coming out of the darkness. They don't see any stars of the sky. They just see the boisterous winds and the sea raging and their little boat just about ready to sink. And yet they are encouraged by Paul. When's the last time you were encouraged? And when's the last time you encouraged somebody who is hurting, who is sinking, whose boat's about ready to capsize? You know, when's the last time we reached out and we let the light of Jesus Christ shine through us? Hallelujah. That others may be touched, that others may be encouraged, that others may be, as it were, reassured that they can go on in Jesus Christ. Hallelujah. Because I tell you, this world will beat us down. This world will pull us down. We need this message of encouragement. Secondly, he had a message of hope. Hallelujah. If you would look in Acts chapter 27, verse 20. I read this. He says, and neither the sun nor the stars in many days appeared, and no small tempest lay on us. All hope that we may should be saved was taken away from us. Wow. Well, if you don't have hope, what do you got? Well, what you've got is dashed hopes. There's no hope at all, you know. It's you're in desperation. You're at your wit's end. Everything is useless now. Everything is vain that we're trying to do. I have no hope anymore. I'm at my very end. I'm at the point of despair.
4: All right, come on. Go ahead.
2: That's the opposite of hope. This is where these men were. That's what they said. We cannot even be saved. We're going to all die out here in the ocean. But Paul had a message of hope when he said in verse 22 and 23, listen, and now I exhort you to be of good cheer. Verse 22, for there shall be no loss of any man's life among you, but the ship. Hallelujah. For there stood by me this night the angel of God, whose I am and whom I serve. Praise God. First of all, he says, be of good cheer. Woo! Can you imagine that? You know, think of it, church. These men are in darkness. I'm just trying to paint a picture for you. They're in despair. Everything is hopeless in their sight, you know. How in the world can these men take courage and hope in this time and need? It took the man of God to say, listen, I have a message of hope for you. Praise God. I have a message that you can take confidence in tonight. Hallelujah. I have a message, you see. He had to build their trust back up. Hallelujah. They had no more trust in each other or in the ship or anyone. But Paul says, I want you to have hope again. I want you to have the desire again to live. I want you to have the expectation that you are going to make it again. I want you to know that you have the security because God is with you. Shoo! Glory, hallelujah. I sometimes wonder about Christians many times. It seems as though they have no hope. They go on and this and that, crying and whining, you know. Come on. Where is your expectation tonight? Where is your hope tonight? Where do you put your trust tonight? Where is your confidence placed? I sometimes wonder, our desire, where is it? Our desire should be in God. In the things of God. Set your heart above God, where Christ sits at the right hand of God. Set your affections above, not on the earth. Many Christians are setting their affections down here. Forget that. You better put your affections above. Hallelujah. You better get your trust and hope in Jesus Christ. Hallelujah. Glory. Be of good cheer. Have hope again. Be encouraged, men. Hey, I exhort you. Glory. I like what he says. And now I exhort you to be of good cheer. Yeah. Woo. I'm urging you. Be of good cheer. Oh, how can I say it better? It's almost like I want to shake you. Wake up. Be of good cheer.
4: Yeah.
2: Wake out of your despondency. God is with us.
4: Yeah.
2: Woo! Church, we need to wake up now. Hallelujah. God is our encouragement today. God is our hope today. There will be, he promised the men, there will be no loss of anyone. Praise God. Now I'm telling you what, you've got to be full of God to make a promise like that. Come on, are you with me? You have got to be full of God. Or else you are the biggest hypocrite in the world. Come on. Because you just made a promise to these men. And you told them your God is with you. And that your God is going to save you and take you to Rome. And he's going to save the men that are with you. But I'm looking out around me. But there's something about the apostle that drives these men to believe. Come on now, church. There's something about this apostle that gets their attention. I don't know, you know. Oh, sometimes I think his face must have been lit with the presence of God. And don't look at me like I'm crazy, y'all. Let me tell you something. When I got filled with the Holy Ghost, and God came in my life, and I remember being in the office there at work and looking out a window and seeing a little bird in a tree. How silly, huh? I thought, oh, isn't that precious? Look at God's creation. He's saying, Brother Carl, you're about the silliest person I can think of right now. What in the world are you talking about this for? Well, when I looked at that bird and I saw God's creation, God just came upon me like nothing I have ever felt in my life. Yeah. And in the office with my boss, two bosses, I began to speak in tongues and filled. And it just came overflowing in me like a well of living water. And I sat there at my desk and I didn't know what to do. And I said, oh God, what are you doing? I had to put my hand over my mouth. I could not stop speaking in tongues. I said, well, excuse me. I tried to get up and say a few words. I had to walk out speaking in tongues. My boss and them are looking at me like, this man is nuts. I'm walking down the hall speaking in tongues, praising God, feeling like I'm on a cloud. Hallelujah.
5: Right.
2: Whoa.
5: Right, brother.
2: Yeah. Excuse me. I'm spitting too. I'm telling you, church, hear me.
5: Yeah.
2: There was a girl that worked in our office. She come down the hall toward me. I'm going down toward her. She stopped with her mouth open. She says, you got the Holy Ghost. I said, yeah, I know. She goes, no, you don't know. I can see him all over you. Oh. I said, what are you talking about?
5: Glory.
2: Your face is glowing.
5: Right. Wow. Go ahead, bro. Go ahead.
2: That's what I'm saying. Y'all think I'm crazy. I'm not crazy.
5: Go ahead.
2: Come on, church.
5: All right, brother.
2: I'm almost of the impression that something had to shine out at the night.
5: Right.
2: Something had to shine out in the darkness.
5: Right.
2: Something had to pierce these men's hearts and these men's lives. Something had to come across to them with encouragement and hope for them. Something had to pursue these men that they can be secure in Jesus Christ. Something had to persuade them and to bring trust to their heart again. I believe with all my heart that this apostle was shining bright. Hallelujah. Woo! Glory to God. Amen. It doesn't say that here in Scripture, but praise God, Moses didn't know his face was shining either.
5: That's right. Amen.
2: Until they

0: told him.
1: Yeah.
0: You know what? Oh, well, I better put something on, you know. He didn't want them to see the glory was fading away. But I'm telling you, church, we must have hope. I exhort you. I'm urging you on. I want you men. There'll be no loss of anyone. You know something? We've got to have faith.
1: Right.
0: We've got to have faith. Turn over to Romans with me just a second. Oh, glory to God. Are you with me?
1: Yeah.
0: I'm not boring you, I hope. Romans, please, chapter 4. I'm not done. I want you to look at this. Talking about Abraham. Woo, glory. Looking at Abraham, salvation was by faith. Verse 16. Therefore, it is of faith that it might be by grace. To the end, the promise. I'm in chapter 4, verse 16 of Romans. That the promise might be sure to all the seed, not to that only which is of the law, but to that also which is of the faith of Abraham, who is the father of us all. As it is written, I have made thee a father of many nations, before him who he believed, even God, who quickeneth the dead and calleth those things which be not as though they were. Now listen, who against hope?
1: Come on,
0: come on now. Do you hear that? Who against hope believed in hope? That he might become the father of many nations, according to which was spoken, so shall thy seed be. And being not weak in faith, God help us. God help us not to be weak in faith. God help us to stand in this generation. God help us to stand upon the rock and the solid, firm foundation that is Christ Jesus. God help us to have the faith to believe that Jesus will do what he said he'll do.
1: Right.
0: He considered not his own body now dead, when he was about 100 years old, neither yet the deadness of Sarah's womb. Ha, that don't matter to me, Abraham says. Woo! Ha, that's my God, and my God gave me a promise, and by God it's going to do it. Hallelujah.
1: Amen.
0: He staggered not at the promise of God through unbelief, but was strong in faith, giving glory to God, being fully persuaded that he had promised. He was able also to perform it. And therefore it was imputed unto him for righteousness. Now it was not written for his sake alone that it was imputed to him, but for us also, to whom it shall be imputed, if we believe on him that raised up Jesus our Lord from the dead, who was delivered out for our offenses and was raised again for our justification. Who against hope? God believed in hope.
1: Yeah.
0: I want you to know something. Paul came to them with a message. I be of good courage. I want to exhort you. I want to urge you. I want you all to get away from your vainness, from your despair. I want you to get away from your dashed hopes right now, thinking that you are going to be lost, thinking that you're going to drown, thinking that you're going to die. Be of good cheer. I'm exhorting you. I'm urging you right now. I want you to have trust and confidence in Jesus Christ. There will be no loss of anyone on this ship. Hallelujah. Belief. Something came forth from that apostle that stirred the heart of the men on that ship. It stirred them, church. It stirred them. You say, oh, I don't know about that, brother. Go down with me, if you would, to verse 36 of chapter 27. Paul gives an example. Paul is that example to them. He says, they were all of good cheer. And they also took some meat, because he told them, fellas, you haven't eaten for over 14 days. You need to get your strength so that you can swim to shore. Amen. When the time comes. So it's time for us to go ahead and break bread. And you need to eat in the midst of the storm that's still raging. These men, they were all of good cheer. Hallelujah. because they had a man that was full of God and full of the Spirit of God, who gave example to them and stood in that encouragement and hope and promise and deliverance and faith of God. Woo! Hallelujah. Wow. Who said that? Glory, praise God. Amen. I tell you, church, we have a great God today. Amen. I don't know where your storm is. I don't know what's coming down upon us in the future. I don't really care. You hear me tonight. It doesn't matter what comes against God's church. God's church will prevail. God's church will stand. Hallelujah. Oh, Jesus said, I will build my church, and the gates of hell shall not prevail against it. I don't care what the laws of the Supreme Court make today in our land. I don't care what men who were not elected by us, but were appointed by others, make laws in this land that is not even their jurisdiction to do, and they go ahead and take it. It does not matter to me. My God sets above them. Hallelujah. My God rules over them. I will serve Him and serve Him only. Hallelujah. Amen. We've got to have a ready-made up mind, church, because I'm telling you, the storms of life are coming our way. Amen. There's coming a showdown, I believe with all my heart, between the church and the ungodliness of homosexuality and the things of this world that the devil is onslaughting the church with. There's coming a showdown, and it's already coming to us. You might as well buckle up. You might as well get ready for it. You might as well make sure you get your life full of encouragement and hope. Amen. And the promises of God. He had a message of promise. He had a message of promise for them. Look at verse 24. The first part. Saying, fear not, Paul. Thou must be brought before Caesar. Woo, come on now. The first part of 25. Wherefore, sirs, be of good cheer, for I believe God, amen, that it shall be even as it was told me. Verse 26. Howbeit, we must be cast upon a certain island. Wow. He gave a message, a promise to these men. And what is promising? Promising is to give assurance of something. It's to give a guarantee of something. When you promise someone something, you're guaranteeing it to them. You're giving them that assurance. You're giving them your sacred word. It's your promise. God promised Paul. If God says it, hallelujah, you can bank on it. Praise God. You know, we've got to get to the point where we know our word. We know what thus saith the Lord. And we bank upon the very word of God. We don't turn to the left. We don't turn to the right. We go straight forward with God. What God says, we believe. We obey and we walk in the truth. We don't veer from it. We don't turn from it. We are like a beacon of light, because the promises of God are always sure. Hallelujah. Paul knew this. I believe that. Paul knew this, church. If you go back to chapter 23, you'll find out. Go back with me to 23. Chapter 23. Chapter 23. This is when Paul was given his defense before the Sanhedrin and those. He says in verse 11, look at this. And the night following, the Lord stood by him. Who stood by him? Who stood by him? Who stands by you? Who stands by you, church? The Lord. That's a promise. Listen to this. And said, be of good cheer. You see, Paul was a little bit with anxiety of himself there. He didn't know what was really going to happen to him here. You know, he had to be cheered up. He had to hear from God. Hallelujah. Paul at this time, it appears to him, God appears to him at a crucial time in his life to encourage him, and his heart needed encouragement. Woo, does our hearts not need encouragement today? He assures him he will witness for his cause in Rome. Notice this. For as thou hast testified of me in Jerusalem, so must thou bear witness also at Rome. Hallelujah. So Jesus told Paul what was going to happen. So Paul knew he is here a prisoner on ship. He still took encouragement. He still took hope. He still took God's promise at His word, because God's word is guaranteed. Hallelujah. You know, when we begin to stand upon the word of God, there shall nothing be able to topple us, church. Nothing be able to take our feet out from under us, as it were, because we stand upon the firm foundation whose builder and maker is God. We cannot be set aside. God is sure in His promises. Hallelujah. And I am so worried so many times that we as Christians don't really believe all the promises of God. Do we believe them? Do we hold to them? Do we secure them? Because do we realize that God's promises to us is a guarantee? It's not something that, well, He might. Or we hope that He might keep His word. No, He will keep His pledge and His promise to us. God is not a God who will lie. He is truth. Hallelujah. Woo-hoo-hoo. He had a message of deliverance for them as well. Verse 24. God hath given them all them. He hath given thee all them that sail with thee.
1: Yes.
0: They escaped. And we will find this in verse 44 at the end of the chapter. The latter portion of that. That they escaped all safe to land.
1: Yes.
0: Not one of them was lost. God's promise was sure and steadfast. Yes, the ship became shipwrecked. Yes, they had to swim to the shore. Yes, they had to do these things to save their lives, as it were. But God preserved every man on that ship. Because they stayed in obedience to the command of Paul. Some of them tried, well, maybe I'll let down the little ships, you know, the little boats beside us. Maybe we can fight these waves to get away to the land. You know, they were letting down the little boats beside them to get in. Paul says, that ain't going to do. He told the centurion, unless they all stay, they will not be saved. You know what the centurion did? Cut the ropes. Hello.
1: Right,
0: some of us need our ropes cut. Some of us are letting down the little boat, hoping we can get out of this trouble.
1: Come on now, go ahead.
0: Come on. Some of us are letting down the little boat, say, hey, let me get my leg in there. Let me get over here in this little thing. You know, I'm getting away from this big boat. It's going down. But I might make it in this little boat. You better stay in the ship. You better stay in the promises of God. You better stay where God has put you. Amen.
1: Amen.
0: Okay. Y'all still with me?
1: Oh, yeah.
0: All right. You see, this message of deliverance is a message of liberation.
1: Yeah.
0: Hallelujah.
1: That's right, bro.
0: They're going to be set free. They're going to have their lives saved. It's a message of salvation to them.
1: Right.
0: Who had no hope, now they have hope. Because of the Apostle Paul. He gives them a message of deliverance to them. They escaped, all of them, safe to the shore. All because they obeyed Paul. Hallelujah. He also gave them a message of faith. You know, without faith, it's impossible to please God. How many know that? Raise your hand. Of course. We know that.
1: Right.
0: We quote it. We say it all the time. Without faith, it's impossible to please God.
1: Right.
0: And how many times we go around in doubt?
1: Come on.
0: Well, I don't know if God's going to help me with my rent this month. I don't know if I can get my groceries paid this month and pay this bill and that bill and this bill and that bill. Well, I don't know if I can take care of things. Things are just too hard on me. I better keep my tithe back this week.
1: Yeah.
0: Come on. But we say, oh, yeah, we're people of faith. Come on now. Y'all love me, don't you? And yet we exhibit doubt so much and so many times in the little things. Well, you know, I know God is God. And I know God can do whatever He wants, but you know, God just can't help me with this anger. I don't think God can help me with my eyes. You know, my eyes begin to wander and they begin to look upon women. Uh-oh. I don't think God can help me with my eye problem. You know, He's just not strong enough to do that. I just can't help myself. Come on now. Where's your faith? Without faith, it's impossible to please God. And yet we walk around claiming to have faith, and yet we walk around deceiving ourselves and telling God that, God, I don't have the faith to believe in You, and therefore I just can't keep this faith. And I'm telling you, you're telling God that all that You have done for me has been inadequate. All that You have done for me going to Calvary has been inadequate for me. All the blood that You have shed for me has been inadequate. It just won't take away all sin from me. I'm here to tell you, every drop of blood has washed away your sins. God wants faith. God looks for faith. In Acts chapter 27, verse 25, He says, "Wherefore, sirs, be of good cheer." Hallelujah. Woo, glory. Get faith, men. God is with us. Be of good cheer. See, lift your head up. Put your shoulders back. Praise God. We are going to be saved. God is going to be with us. Church, I want you to know, whatever we're going through this hour and this day, be of good courage. Be of good cheer. God is with you. Keep the faith. Keep the faith. Don't lose it now. Don't give in now to the ways of the devil. Don't give in and say that God is not able to do what He has promised you to do. Keep your faith. Don't believe the devil when he says that there is no deliverance for you today. There is no way the promise of God will come to you today. There is no way that He will keep His commitment and encourage you today. He is a liar.
1: Right.
0: For my God is well able.
1: That's right. Amen.
0: To do exceedingly,
1: yeah,
0: abundantly, above all I ask or think.
1: Right.
0: Woo!
1: Yeah.
0: Can I tell you, and I'll be honest with you, we don't need much faith without storms. Did y'all catch that? You don't need much faith without storms.
1: Come on.
0: But when these storms come, they're going to test your faith. They're going to test your faith. And you're going to be shown for what you really are. For when the trials come, the testings come, the tempest runs, blows all around us. Come on, church. When things are struggling in our lives, when things are not like we want them to be, when our own family's against us, come on. When our wife or our husband's against us in a certain area, come on. When things just don't seem to go like we like them to go, and we think, oh my, you know, if I could just get out of this circumstance, if I could just get out of this situation, if I could just get away from my spouse for a while, if I could just get away from my job for a while, you better think again, church, and you better start thinking correctly. Amen. For God has joined you and your wife together. Hallelujah. And you two have become one flesh. God has told the man, you better be right with your wife, because

0: And we are going to judgment. You know something? I want to be like the Apostle Paul. I want to be able to stand in a day of turmoil, which is coming upon this land and is already here. Its ugly head is already coming down. Come on. Because faith is no more than a believing. Faith is loyalty. Faith is trust. Faith is having confidence. I don't want my confidence shaken because laws come down or because someone, you know, says this and that and want me to believe this or that. No, sir. I know my God. I know in whom I have trusted. I know in whom I have put my faith. My confidence is in no other. He alone is my God. He is mine, as the Apostle Paul says. He stood with me. I am His and I serve Him. Hallelujah.
1: Amen.
0: Woo, Jesus. Yeah. You see, I don't know how else to say it. I'm not an eloquent speaker. But we are going to have to fight the good fight of faith.
1: Right.
0: And lay hold of eternal life.
1: Yes.
0: When I read this chapter, and I know I haven't even gotten into a whole bunch of it. There's so much in that. But I just wanted to help us tonight to see that we do have a God that wants us to live a life of faith in Him. He wants us to know and gives us a message through the Apostle Paul of deliverance in our circumstances. He will, church.
1: Yes.
0: That He has given you a message tonight of promise. God has not forsaken you. God's word is always a sacred word and a sure word unto you. He wants you to be encouraged when you are down. Hallelujah. Well, the last time you were down and in your darkest hour, did you go to God in prayer? You know, it's amazing to me. Here the Apostle Paul in the midst of all this, it says in verse 21, but after a long absence, after a long absence, Paul stood forth in the midst of them and said, sirs, you should have hearkened unto me and have not loosed from Crete. And to have gained this harm and loss. Where was he? Paul has been praying. Paul's been seeking God. In the midst of the darkness, in the midst of the storm, in the midst of all of it. Where's Paul? His absence. He's nowhere around. He's seeking God. My, in your storm, do you run to God? Do you seek Him? Do you follow for Him? Do you hunger for Him? Do you want to be in His presence? Hallelujah. Do you want to experience His deliverance? I like this. You know, He does come back. Someone says a little sarcasm. I don't know about all that. Paul's just stating a fact. You know, he says, sirs, you should have hearkened unto me.
1: Yeah.
0: And not have loosed from Crete. I told you. I already told y'all you were in much danger of losing ship and people. Come on.
1: Quit.
0: And he comes out to them and says, but I exhort you. Glory to God. I want you to be of encouragement. God is going to deliver you. God is going to give you a promise today. God is going to give you hope that you can be steadfast. Amen. You don't have to be in despair, church. You don't have to be someone that you feel useless in church. Come on now. I'm telling you, the devil wants you to feel useless. He wants you to feel as though there's no hope for you. And that all hope is gone from you. It is dispersed out of your life. But be of good cheer. Be of good cheer. God is with you. God is with us, church. He gives us that message of hope today. He gives us the message of encouragement, of inspiration. We need that, church. We need that inspiration of God. We need, He is the way, the truth, and the life. I want to be encouraged by God. I want each and every day of my life to be an encouragement by Him. Don't you? Amen.
1: Right.
0: Well, I want to close with this. In this life, only the sincere and faithful. Now, please hear me. Only those who are sincere and faithful. Paul was sincere. We see that in this story.

0: is faithful to God. He is serving God. He is a believer. He trusts. He hopes. He believes, church. Only the sincere and faithful believer, experiencing the nearness of God. Ooh, Jesus. We have got to be people who experience God's nearness. I can't come to church and not know and feel God.
1: Come on.
0: If you do, you're not sincere.
1: Come on, go ahead.
0: If you just come to church and you just sit here and you don't get anything out of the service, you don't get anything out of the Word of God, it's just another day, just here and there, I'm gone, I'll see you next Wednesday, see you next Sunday, I'm not changed, you are not sincere.
1: Come on, go ahead.
0: It's those that have that nearness to God, that can face life's dangers. You're not going to face them unless you're close to God. I don't think y'all understanding what I'm saying. Unless your life isn't near and close to God, when dangers come, you won't be able to face it. Did you understand that? Am I making myself clear? We've got to be near Him. He's got to be ever before us and at my right hand. When the trials of life come my way and fears come my way and turmoil comes my way and disturbances come my way, be before me, God, and ever at my right hand. Be near to me in my hour, God. Hallelujah. It's those who are faithful believers, hallelujah, and experiencing God's nearness, that God will encourage them and God will save their lives and keep them from the dangers that are around them. Stand with me. Shoo!
1: Thank you.
0: Awful quiet.
1: Go ahead.
0: I love y'all.
1: Yeah.
0: I love you a lot. Man, I even spit on you. Come on. You don't get that from everybody. Who said that's true? Woo! Yeah. Glory to God.
1: Yeah.
0: I'll tell you what. Ain't much can embarrass me anymore. I fell off this pulpit, you know, boom, fall on the ground. You weren't here, Brother Emery. I fell off this thing. I fell off it, man. Come on back here. Wham! Hit the pew. And these kind folks were so nice to me. They weren't laughing. You know, oh, Brother God. And I know they wanted to laugh. I know they did. I let them laugh at me. It's all right. I was as clumsy as I could be. I love you, church. I love you. And I want us to understand that we've got to have a nearness with God. That nothing can tear us away from Him. That nothing can pull us away from Jesus Christ. Because I'm telling you, we have got an enemy against our soul that is coming like a raging, roaring fire that is consuming the land across this land right now. And it's going to come strong against those who are fundamental in their beliefs, in the standing against one man and one woman today. The purging is coming. The separation is coming. The hour of demarcation is coming.
1: Yeah.
0: We're going to have to make a stand. We're going to have to go against the tide. We're going to have to go and be full of the wonder of God's mercy and God's grace. We've got to have the power of the Holy Ghost in our lives. That's why Brother Woods and I and others want you so filled with the power of the Holy Ghost, because the time is coming. We are coming down, church, to the fight, and it's going to come to us. Yeah. We're not going to be exempt from it.
2: No.
0: Are you kidding? You see what we put on our sign? Come on!
2: Right.
0: Did you read our last sign Brother Woods put up? You don't think we're going to be targeted? Oh yeah. We're going to have, this may be a prediction. If it's a true prediction, it'll come to true. If it's not, just let it go. Right? But I guarantee you, you hear me. We're going to have a homosexual couple or a lesbian couple come into our church and want us to marry them. You better look for it. And when that happens, this pastor, and I know Brother Woods, we ain't going to stand for it. And you know what they're going to do to us? They're going to take us to court. They're going to try to shut us down to get their way. Mm-hmm. It's not just with our church. It's going to be with all Christian churches that stand for the very fundamental righteousness and Word of God.
2: Yep.
0: It's coming.
2: Mm-hmm. Oh, yeah.
0: It's coming.
2: Yeah.
0: But I leave you tonight not with despair, but with encouragement.
2: Yeah.
0: Come on. God is with us.
2: Yes, He is.
1: Amen.
0: Brother Andrew, He is with us. Be encouraged.
2: Mm-hmm.
0: Praise God.
2: Right.
0: You don't have to be fearful. Amen. God is your God, and you can stand in His Word, and He will stand with you.
2: Right.
0: He will lift you up, and He will protect you. He will give you the deliverance that you are looking for. Amen.
2: Yes.
0: I believe it with all my heart. Hey, if it takes me and Brother Woods going to jail, praise God.
2: Yes.
0: I'll go to jail. Y'all have to take care of my wife. She may be in jail too. I don't know. Oh, yeah. Maybe some of you might be in jail along with us. If you stand with me and Brother Woods, you may be. But listen, you take encouragement tonight. I know sometimes I make a little joke of things. I don't mean to, really. But we do have hope.
2: Right.
0: We have encouragement through Jesus Christ. We have the promises that are in this Word that are always yes. God's Word is a sacred Word to us. He does not lie. His pledge is always true for us. He gives us deliverance. He gives us deliverance. He is our rescue in the time of trouble. He is our high tower, church. He is our salvation. There is no other salvation that we can have except through Jesus Christ. And God gives us a message of faith.
2: Yeah.
0: Hold on to it. Be like the Apostle Paul here. Be that beacon of light that can encourage, strengthen, and help those who are in need. That's what I want to be. In this world that I live in today, people's got to hear that, listen, you can still have faith to believe. You can be delivered from sin. You can have the promise of eternal life. You can have the hope of all glory. And you can be encouraged in a world that is turned upside down. Would you pray with me? Heavenly Father, I thank You tonight, God. Your Word is good and Your Word is true. I know, Lord, that without You, we can do nothing. But You are going to be with us, God, and You're going to be my encouragement in the hard times. Hallelujah. I'm going to look to You, the light of salvation, the light of this world. And I want that light to shine. I want it to shine through me, Lord. I want it to see others see the glory of God. Hallelujah. I want them to see, Lord, that they don't have to be dashed in their hopes in this world, Lord. That they don't have to be considered useless or vain in their
3: in their walk with you, God, or their desperation and their hopes being vanished, dashed to pieces. But I want them to see that they can have hope and be of good cheer because you are with them, Lord, and you exhort us, God, and you are with us, that we will not be lost. Hallelujah. Your promises are always sure to us, God. You are our full assurance today. We have our hope in you. We have our guaranteed deposit of the Spirit of Christ. Hallelujah in us. Hallelujah. We love you, Jesus. We thank you tonight, God, for your mighty deliverance, how you have brought us out of sin, out of darkness. Oh, and brought us into the marvelous light of Jesus Christ tonight. Hallelujah. And that you have given us faith. Faith to believe, faith to hope, faith that will secure us in our fight against the wickedness of this world, oh God. Lord, deliver us and keep us in your most holy faith, God. Keep us, Lord. Oh, Lord, help us to walk in all assurity. Help us to walk in all peace, God. Help us to love as you have loved us, Lord. Let our light so shine before men, God, that they may glorify you. Hallelujah. The works that we do, Lord, may they be the works that will glorify your name. Hallelujah. We honor you this night. We thank you. We praise you. Be with us, Lord. Go with us to our homes. Watch over us. Lord, let us look unto you throughout this week and have a renewed message in our hearts. As Paul was told, we have been told. You are our encouragement. You are our hope. You are our promise. You are our deliverance. You are our faith. We love you tonight. Strengthen us, God, and may we do all that would please you. In Jesus' name, amen.
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5: 24.
6: Michael Stephens.
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5: Verse. The Lord spake unto Moses, saying, command the children of Israel that they bring pure olive oil beaten for the light to cause the lamps to burn continually without the veil of the testimony in the tabernacle of the congregation shall Aaron order it. From the evening to the morning before the Lord continually. It shall be a statute forever in your generations. He shall order the lamps upon the pure candlestick before the Lord continually. Three distinct references. That the fire that burned on that seven-branched menorah, that candlestick, in the holy place, that fire was to burn continually. The fire that illuminated the temple, the tabernacle, so the priests could see to minister and perform the duties and the functions that God commanded them to perform. That fire was to burn continually. It was to never go out. I want to speak to you this morning on this simple thought. We can't let this fire go out. Would you pray with me? Pray for me that God will minister to us through His Word this morning. Gracious Lord, we come before you today in the name of our Savior. And we ask that the precious anointing of the Holy Ghost would visit with us one more time. The presence of God that moves our hearts and our lives. Hallelujah. Let your Spirit fall in this place and move in these altars and bless your people. will give Christ all the glory and the praise. In Jesus' name. As you're being seated, turn and shake your neighbor's hand and tell him, if I don't help Brother Stevens preach this morning, I'll slip you $100 bill at the close of service. Whoever said you can't buy an amen hadn't heard that before. What does it take to have church, to serve the Lord, to walk with God, to do what we are called to do and be who we are called to be? I'm learning more and more day by day that what we think is necessary is really only an amenity. It is an extra. Yesterday afternoon, I got into an automobile, drove up Highway 74. The whole time that I drove, had the air conditioning blowing on me, and it felt good. But to go from Laurinburg to Gastonia, I didn't need an air conditioner. I needed an automobile that would run. The air conditioning was just an extra. It was an amenity. Good to have. Wouldn't want to live without it. But I could if I had to. There's a lot of things in this modern church age that are amenities. We feel like we can't live without them. I mean, just look around you. Isn't this a beautiful building that we're in this morning? Isn't this wonderful to have such marvelous instruments and such talented musicians to lead us in worship? But folks, and without trying to offend any musician, I want to just let you know it is an amenity. It is not the primary experience, the primary thing that makes a church service a church service. Oh, yeah. One afternoon, or it's actually one Sunday afternoon, I get a call while I was pastoring that little church in Red Springs, and my pianist can't come, and my backup pianist calls me 15 minutes later, and they can't come, and a few minutes later, someone who leads in worship calls, and they can't come, and by this time, I'm about to pull my hair out and resign from pastoral ministry. I mean, I was frustrated. We're not going to have a bit of music tonight. We're going to have to sing a cappella. What if we have visitors? What are they going to think about us then? We got in that service. I walked in the wrong disposition. I walked in the wrong attitude. But would you believe when we went to the Lord in prayer over the prayer requests, God showed up. He stepped into that sanctuary. The power of the Holy Ghost began to sweep across the congregation. Men and women begin to shout as they were moved by the Holy Ghost. And from that experience, God spoke to me. And He let me know, I don't need what you have, but you need what I have to give. What is it that makes church, that makes serving God? It is not our educational accomplishments. In ministry today, young men are being led to believe that to achieve and to elevate within the ranks of a denominational organization, education is the path. But I'm going to tell you, when you're dealing with a man or a woman who's demon-possessed, you can't educate the devil out of them. There has to be something greater within us than that is in this world. You can't buy the devil out of a situation. We've got more money in Pentecostal churches today than we've ever had before. Thank God for it. But it is an amenity. It is not what it's all about. What is this thing? What does it all boil down to? It boils down to this. Is God's presence real in our midst? If the presence of the living God, the great God Jehovah, if the presence of the Almighty, who said, let there be light, and there was light, if God, who reveals himself in Father, Son, and Holy Ghost, if the presence of God shows up, it don't matter who's on the program, it don't matter who's singing the special, it don't matter who's playing the piano. It's all happens when God shows up. This presence of God, he reveals throughout Scripture. And he does it in peculiar ways. He shows himself sometimes in inanimate objects, non-living things. Sometimes he shows his presence through living things or things that appear to be alive. Let me give you an example. In Luke chapter 3, verse number 4, Jesus has been in his wilderness wandering. He has prayed and fasted, prevailed over his enemy. He's at the river Jordan to be baptized of John. And Luke writes this in the 4th verse. The Holy Ghost descended in a bodily shape like a dove upon him. It was not just a bird, because a bird can empower a man to heal the blind. It's the presence of God, but revealed to the audience in a visible way, whereby God is testifying to the divinity and the empowerment and the anointing that is on the Christ. Hallelujah. Then God reveals his presence in non-living things. This is a review, so bear with me. Ezekiel 37, verse number 9. Then said he unto me, prophesy unto the wind. Prophesy, son of man, and say to the wind, thus saith unto the wind, thus saith the Lord God, come, O four winds, and breathe upon these slain that they may live. So I prophesied as he commanded me, and breath came into them, and they lived, and stood up upon their feet, an exceeding great army. I can tell you, a summer afternoon breeze doesn't turn a boneyard into a great army, but the presence of the living God will. God's presence, when he comes into the midst, can raise the dead, can heal the sick, can save the lost, and to set the captive free. I want you to understand something this morning. You don't need me. You don't need anybody else, but you can't live a single day without the presence of God Almighty. Many symbols. I think the predominant symbol is fire. Fire. Fire is a symbol of the presence of God. By presence, I mean this. The actual realization that God is there. You know, we've been in them services. You've been in that prayer closet and you walked out. Say, God was in that place. God being there. We're losing that in the modern church age. And we're replacing it with what we can think up to try to appease our conscience instead of repenting for whatever it is that caused us to lose the fire. We devise programs. We devise ideas. We devise leadership seminars and marriage seminars and educational pursuits and different things that we can get going on in the church. But it means nothing if the presence of God is not involved in what we're doing. Moses had departed from Egypt, and he's tending his father-in-law's sheep in Midian. One day, he sees Horeb shaking and quaking and on fire. And the angel of the Lord in Exodus 3 and 2 appeared unto him in a flame of fire out of the midst of the bush. And he looked, and behold, the bush burned with fire. The bush was not consumed. Now let's look at Moses' life briefly. Moses is raised in an idolatrous religious system. Moses believes that there's a God for the sun, that there's a God for the moon, that there's a God for the river Nile. Moses believes there's gods for everything, a polytheistic religious system. But then Moses commits a murder because he defends one of his kinsmen when he finds out of his Hebrew heritage. Moses is exiled, and so he goes into the land of Midian. He begins hearing about God from Jethro and his household, but in a general sense, not in the specific sense where the Hebrews knew of him. But I want to tell you, when Moses went up that mountainside and Moses saw God in the bush, the presence of God, real and tangible and manifest, Moses no longer wondered which religion was right and which God to believe in, because the presence of God has a way of revealing the character of God. So you don't doubt anymore. You don't wonder anymore. Let me tell you why we don't see healings. It's because we don't have the presence of God in our churches. Let me tell you why people backslide. It's because the presence of God is leaving them, and they're not doing what they need to do to get the fire burning again. Because when God's presence is there, nobody can tell you any different. I mean, the theologian, the philosopher, the college professor who is trying to tear down your faith, when you get into the presence of God, his words are so shallow and flimsy and dry, because the presence of God will reveal him to us. You don't have to tell me. You don't have to argue with me. You don't have to prove to me the existence of God. When I got into his presence the first time, you didn't have to debate me. You didn't have to point and show me words and then give me an argument from logic. I knew God was real. Why? Because he was right there. He was right there. My God, if there's anything we need in this camp meeting this week, it's for God to come down and reveal his presence to us one more time. Moses, look at this. Out of this fiery revelation, Moses not only learns who God is, but in the same episode, Moses gets called. Ooh. Preachers don't get called by their daddy. You know, don't tell a young man, you ought to be a preacher. Don't ever say them words to him. If he gets in the presence of God, God will call him out and put his mark on him. Moses failed from the time he met God in the burning bush. And I'm telling you, he was never the same. He had come in contact with something so far beyond a system of religious and theological propositions. He met God himself. My God, I want to tell you that same revelation is available to us. You don't have to wonder. You don't have to scratch your head and say, will they do it? Oh, just get him down here. Just get him in your presence and let the power of the Holy Ghost come in this house and you'll know that you know that you know. When you're in his presence, you'll say, well, I wonder if God can heal this. When you're in his presence, you don't say, I wonder if God can get my son off of these drugs. When you're in his presence, you see, you know. This is experiential, folks. This is not a learned system of facts. Isn't it sad that Pentecostal people are reducing God to a learned system of facts, where if we can quote the right scriptures and repeat the right doctrinal statements and theological propositions, then there we can say we know God. That's not knowing God. That's knowing a little bit about him. Moses, he didn't know what to tell you. He didn't know how to put it in words. But Moses came into the presence of a living God. I want to tell you something. I met him June 14th of 1992. I've had my ups and I've certainly had my downs, but I have never wanted anything less than the presence of God in my failure and in my weakness. I knew if I could get back into the presence of God, he would show himself and reveal himself and set my life free. So we need teaching. We need preaching. But all of this, all of that choir, all of these musicians, all of that pulpit is to get us into the presence. We knew this. Some of us this morning know it. We know we are a movement born in fire. Our forefathers didn't stroll off the campus of an institution of higher learning with a new revelation. I mean, they lived on the mill hill. They were had cotton in their hair. They pushed a plow. Shatamoloda bayandala bokoya. Pushed a plow in the afternoons behind a mule. Worked all day long in the hot sun. But when it come church time, they had to get into the presence of God. They weren't satisfied with just saying, I'm saved. No, they had to get into the presence of God. And it breaks my heart today that the Pentecostal church is settling for such a cheap imitation when God is still burning in the bush. If we'll only climb the mountain, he'll show us his presence. So we can't let the fire go out. And it's sad, but it's true. It is going out in different places and different organizations. We've got an assembly coming up. And I'm Church of God, so I can talk about the Church of God. On the item, your pastor and I were talking about it this morning. There's going to be an agenda item where the executive committee is reaffirming our doctrinal stance of the baptism in the Holy Ghost with the initial evidence of speaking in other tongues as the Spirit gives the utterance. I appreciate that. I'm glad they're standing. Going to put it on the floor. But here's the underlying concern I have. Why is it there to begin with? What is the undercurrent filtering from our pulpits into our congregations? What's going on when the same Holy Ghost that's in me, they claim, and they say you don't have to speak in other tongues when you get the baptism. That's not the initial evidence. Oh, listen, I'm going to tell you what it is. It's the fire going out in the tabernacle, and the priests are staggering around in the dark. They don't know how to go to the table of shewbread and break the bread because there's no light anymore. They don't know how to minister at the altar of incense because when the fire goes out, people quit praying. I'm going to tell you, we can't let the fire go out. Boy, I feel him here now. Lift your hands and just reverence him. Verse number 2 of our text. Verse number 3 of our text mention the word continually. And also verse number 3 uses a Hebrew idiom which says from evening unto morning. That is their way of saying all day and all night. Whenever that tabernacle was set up, whenever the temple was built, those flames were to burn always. It was to all a perpetual statute. Verse number 4, the fire was to burn continually. God's so serious about it. When they broke down the tabernacle, the priests were to carry a censer that had the original fire on it, and when they set the tabernacle back up, they were to take the coals, get the fire burning, and light the flames again. It was the same fire. It wasn't a new fire. There's a lot of new fire burning. Don't be deceived. A man that will stand up and tell the congregation that God told him to get tattoos on his body and piercings in his face, that ain't the Holy Ghost, and that ain't God. And don't you let that mess creep in to that precious pearl of great price that resides within your soul. This fire is still real. This Pentecost is still real. And the fire that I'm talking about, it'll burn sin out. It'll burn doubt out. It'll get you sanctified. And it'll give you power to live over the world, over the flesh, and over the devil.

I have poured my presence into you. Do not be seduced by another presence. Do not be led away by a seducing spirit that is subtle and that pampers and prods your flesh. Hold on to my presence that is real, because in my presence is fullness of joy, saith the Lord. I've got to hurry. Why forever? Why was God so meticulous about how they handled the fire? Let me tell you what I believe. God knew what Israel was going to be. How many of you would want children like Israel? He knew they were going to have ups and downs and ups and downs. He knew there's going to be some Jerichos, but he knew there's going to be some Ais. But God knew if that fire's burning, whether it's in good times or whether it's in bad times, whether it's in times of feast or in times of famine, if the priest can go in to the holy place and can see and get a hold of the bread and stand at the altar of incense and go into the most holy place and sprinkle the blood on the mercy seat and come back out to the congregation and testify that the blood has been received, that is all made possible by the revelation of the fire that burns in the holy place. Oh, listen, we can't live without the fire. Preachers can't preach without the fire. Saints can't pray without the fire. We can't resist our enemy without the fire. So you can't let the fire go out. When I lived in Fayetteville, we had just returned from Germany. My dad was in the army. He retired from Fort Bragg. My grandfather died in 1979, my dad's dad, Claude Stevens. Mr. Claude got saved when he was 62. I'm just going to throw this out because I'm proud of him. He got saved when he was 62. He never drove an automobile. And if he couldn't get a ride to church, he walked from Swift Creek to the Garner Church of God, which was about 8 miles one way. This is in the 70s, not the 30s. And then Claude was famous. Mr. Claude, Brother Claude, for running the aisles. So he'd walk 8 miles, run two or three in the church, and then walk 8 miles back home. He died in 1979. My dad wanted to renovate the old home place, and when he retired from the army, we were going to move to Raleigh. Well, the old home place didn't even have a bathroom with running water. My grandfather was very old-fashioned, had an outhouse. That's neat when you're 8 years old. But it ain't at 2 o'clock in the morning. And it's 30 degrees outside. So we had major renovations to do. He put in baseboard. He built on a great room. First thing he did, put baseboard heaters in the bedroom. And then put a wood stove in the middle of that great room. Now, I never had to deal with building no fires before. We lived in military housing in Germany and, you know, in Fayetteville, had nice central heating. I've never had to deal with this. And all of a sudden, I'm 10 and 11 years old, and I've got Mr. Howard Stevens waking me up at 5 o'clock on Saturday morning saying, son, we got to go take down a couple of trees. Come on. And so I learned what it was to cut down a tree. I learned what it was to split it with a wedge and a maul. I learned what it was to turn the axe blade when you came down straight and it'd kick it off, because if you went right down the middle, I wasn't strong enough to bust it. I learned that. And I learned what it was to keep a fire burning. It took work. When we go into bed, he showed me. He said, now this fire's burning right now, but at night, we'll go through a season where it won't be tended. So we got to do what it takes to keep it burning all night. So the first thing you do is get a good bed of coals in there. In the mornings, we use lighter knot
and kindling from 2x4s we'd split up and threw on some pine wood on there to get it going good. But at night, that's when you pulled out the good wood. That's when you use oak. And you built that thing up. And you closed the doors tight. And then you turned down the drafts. You know what I'm talking about? Because you didn't want what was on the outside to get in. That will burn the fire out. Now, if you took the steps to do all that in the morning, after the night, you open the doors up and there's a hotbed of coal and you fling a piece of wood on it, it's going hot again. But if you were negligent and careless after the night's over with and you're wanting to get warm and you open the doors of that wood stove, all you have left is gray ashes where fire used to burn, but it went out. And it is easier to keep a fire burning than it is to start one up all over again. Jack London, a noted American author. Some of you may have read or seen Call of the Wild. He wrote a short story. He always talked about man's struggle with the natural world. Naturalism is the philosophy that he wrote with. He wrote a story, Brother Shortridge, called To Build a Fire. This Yukon trapper or prospector is traveling through deep snow. He has been to a trading post and he's making his way back to their base camp, their cabin, where men await him, and he know the fire is hot. It emphasizes this language. The fire is hot and the food is warm. In a careless fit of haste and urgency, he steps in a low-level area and breaks through ice, making himself wet from the waist down. Now, in temperatures that are 35 below zero, this is serious. He knows that if he don't get a fire built and get it built soon, he's going to freeze to death in this harsh terrain. He hastily begins taking the steps necessary, getting the wood, getting his matches out, strikes the fire, and begins to try to warm his garments and dry them out. But he built the fire in carelessness, and he built it under a branch heavy laden with snow. The heat goes up, the snow falls down, wetting not only his fire, but his matches as well. In a panic, he jumps up and begins running wildly, maniacally, back to where the cabin is. But he stops and he realizes that it's just too far and he ain't going to make it. And the story closes with this scene. He sits down beside a tree and accepts the reality that he's going to die. I need to tell somebody, if we don't get the fire going, we're going to freeze in this cold, cruel environment that we live in. Would you stand?

0: To your feet. You've heard the word of the Lord, validated by the gifts of the Spirit of our God. You need a rekindling of the fire. Maybe the fire is just a few flickering flames. It's not too late. Maybe it's almost burnout. It's not too late. Maybe you let it go. And now there's nothing in your heart but ashes and coldness. I want you to step out from where you are. Be courageous and be sincere. And step out and let's make a line right across the front of this platform. Come on. Come on. I wouldn't wait. You know, I'm telling you, there's church folks that have let it drift into a rut and a monotony, and the fire is not burning. Oh, God. It's camp meeting time. No better time than to rekindle the flame. To reignite the fire. No better time to pour fuel on it. And let it burn and let it get good and hot. No better time. We're at the right time and we're in the right place to have His presence. My God, look at all these brothers and sisters concerned about their soul. I need some folks to help us pray. If I could get some singers just to come and help us a little bit, to lead us in some worship. And I want to look, by Friday, I can tell you one thing. This man is going to have fire burning in him hotter than he came up here with. I'm determined. I'm not satisfied with what I am and where I am. I need more of Him. My God. When you humble yourself to me and you confess your need for me in brokenness, I will respond to you. I will hear you and I will answer you. I love you, saith the Lord, and I care about your experience with me. And if you want my presence, I will fill you with my presence, saith the Lord. Stretch your hands and start crying out to Him. Cry out to Him. Fill me with your fire. God, fill me with your anointing. Glory to God. Oh.
1: Lord, let your presence be real to us. Let your presence be real to us. God, we can't live with an idea, a simple knowledge of you. We have to have the living presence of God Almighty.

0: Dear Lord, I'm going on for you. I'm going on.
1: Hallelujah. 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
0: I'm going.
1: We need his presence. We need his presence. We need his presence. More than
0: anything.

give me the strength, dear Lord, I'm going on for you. Thank you, Jesus. Thank you, Jesus. Thank you, Jesus. Have your way this morning, Father. Have your way with every person here. Personal, God, it's personal. Moses had a personal encounter with that bush. We've got to have that personal encounter with you. Touch us this morning. Thank you for the word.

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1: 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Up next, another great message from Chuck Bennett.
2: I'll read just a couple, three verses, four verses here, maybe a few more. The Bible says, "And he came thither," speaking of Elijah, "unto a cave, and lodged there. And behold, the word of the Lord came to him, and he said unto him, What doest thou here, Elijah? And he said, I have been very jealous for the Lord God of hosts, for the children of Israel have forsaken thine covenant, thrown down thine altars, and slain the prophets with the sword. And I only am left, and they seek my life to take it away. And he said, Go forth and stand upon the mount before the Lord. Behold, the Lord passed by, and a great and strong wind rent the mountains, and brake in pieces the rocks before the Lord. But the Lord was not in the wind. And after the wind, an earthquake, but the Lord was not in the earthquake. And after the earthquake, a fire, but the Lord was not in the fire. And after the fire, a still, small voice. And it was so, when Elijah heard it, that he wrapped his face in his mantle, and he went out and stood in the entering end of the cave. Behold, there came a voice unto him, and said, What doest thou here, Elijah?" Amen. I've got several, I know of two at least, that I know the Lord spoke to me about for this revival. This is the first one. I know the Lord dealt with me about this thought. I'm going to share it with you tonight to help the Lord. Would you pray with us, God, our Heavenly Father? Master, we come before you. We glorify you. We praise you. We thank you for your mercy and your grace. And oh, God, I ask you to reach down in this service and anoint us with the power of the Holy Ghost. God, we're looking to you, Lord, to send forth your word that it might accomplish that you send. Lord, we're looking to you, Master, to touch every heart and every soul. Give us a good altar meeting and we'll praise you for all that you do. In Jesus' holy and righteous name we pray. Amen. I know that this is very familiar scripture. Everybody's read it. Amen. Bible readers that have studied the Word of God have read this scripture. We know that Elijah is a type of New Testament saint. We know that he is a man with power from God. Amen. We know that Elijah is here in chapter number 19 after one of the greatest revival meetings that Israel's ever seen. Elijah is now running in fear of his life. Amen. The scripture tells us that in one place here, chapter number 19, that when Jezebel gets wind of what Elijah has accomplished on Mount Carmel, that she is angered and her rage is evident in the fact that she sends word to Elijah that she is going to kill him, that he is going to become as the prophets were that were destroyed on Mount Carmel. Amen. Elijah, I thought about this as I studied the scripture. I thought, what could cause a man, I mean just a woman, a pagan woman at that, amen, could put such a fear in a man of God? I mean, we're not talking just about anybody here. We're not talking about Chuck Bennett. We're talking about Elijah. We're talking about a man that the Bible makes mention of him in the New Testament. Jesus even makes reference, amen, that Elijah had come in the form of John the Baptist. And amen, that represents that Elijah must have been a bold man. He must have been a man with powerful speech and powerful words. And amen, just a mighty move of God in his soul. And we find that he's running now in fear of his life. I looked at these scriptures. I thought, man, how could such a man of God be so fearful? James even makes mention of his prayer, the 63 words that were uttered on Mount Carmel. Amen. And fire fell and consumed the sacrifice. And here the man of God is running in fear of his life. And he finds him a juniper tree in the earlier part of this chapter. And he gets into a lull and he gets into a place where fears gripped his heart. And he lays underneath this juniper tree and become synonymous with a pity party, if you will, or somebody gets to discouraged or depressed. We say they found them a juniper tree, and Elijah has found him a place, and the angel comes, and God is mindful of his servant Elijah, and the Bible tells us that Elijah is woken by the angel and told to arise.

And there's the cake baking thereon, and there's the cruise of oil. And he tells him to arise and eat, for the journey ahead of him is so great. Amen. The man leaps, rises up, eats, drinks his water, lays back down. A little while later, the angel stirs him one more time. And I don't find it strange that Elijah wouldn't make his way to this place called Mount Horeb. It was a place, I understand, theologians to say that the Ten Commandments were given here. It is a place of familiarity to him. Amen. I'm telling you, there are some in the hour that

to try to strengthen us, but yet we lay under the juniper tree, but yet we're hunting that familiar place where the enemy is not. We're hunting that place where the enemy does not bother us. The Bible said that he went in that strength of that meat 40 days unto Horeb, the Mount of God. I want you to notice something with me here. Amen. Elijah is not forgotten. I mean, Elijah's running in fear. You can say what you want to. Amen. You can call it what you will. You can excuse it if you must. Amen. But the Bible plainly tells us that he did not run from Jerusalem or from Israel until Jezebel spoke those words and said, I'm going to kill you. Amen. It put fear in the heart of Elijah. You can't deny it. You can't hide it. It's there. It's in the scripture. Amen. He runs in fear. He goes to that familiar place. He goes to church, if you will, hunting a relief, hunting some help, hunting hoping somebody will stop by. Maybe you'll run into another prophet. Maybe you'll run into somebody, but there's nobody there. And he enters into the cave, and it's empty. And the Bible said he lodged there. Before I move on, I'll interject this right here. The Bible said he lodged there. That doesn't imply a temporary stay. Elijah purposed to stay there. You purposed in your heart to stay there. Help me, Holy Ghost. I said you have purposed in your heart to stay there. Amen. It's comfortable there. The enemy's not there. Woo! Help me, Jesus. Amen. He's not bothering you in that cave, you see. You can pull back in a shell and say, well, I won't get involved. I won't mess with it. I'll just ease around and the Lord will bless. And occasionally when the Holy Ghost moves, I'll jump in. Amen. But the Lord comes and visits Elijah. I mean, we don't like to be pointed out. I mean, nobody likes to be made a spectacle of. But the Spirit of God comes by Elijah and he said, what doest thou here? Amen. I'm telling you, what a stern rebuke. Amen. From the Father. I mean, Elijah, anybody but you, son. I mean, anybody but somebody that's filled with the Holy Ghost. I can understand folks being up and down and in and out that don't have the Holy Ghost. I can understand young converts being up and down, in and out. But I cannot understand somebody filled with the power of God, filled with the anointing of God, filled with the Holy Ghost, that be so wishy-washy. Here he is. What doest thou here, Elijah? There's three things I want to deal with. I want to dissect that question. What doest thou here? And I want to deal with him first. What doest thou here, Elijah? Why are you here? I mean, you're Pentecostal. Amen. You're full of the Holy Ghost. I aim to preach this week. I plan obeying God. Amen. I'm out to help. Amen. I'm out to hear from heaven. I didn't just come just to preach a meeting. I don't want just a meeting. If it takes pastor running this revival, then let pastor get up and preach. And I'll sit over and worship God and get in and help what I can. But what we need is a move of God, church. What we need, brothers, to rise up. Hey, Elijah, why are you here? Why are you where you're at? Why don't you arise? Anybody but you, son. Anybody but you. Anybody but you. Anybody but you, Elijah. What doest thou here? Amen. You, of all men, you, the greatest prophet of the Old Testament. Why are you here? You're a type of New Testament saint. I mean, you've been made an analogy of in the New Testament. I mean, even Jesus himself made mention of your name. I mean, James writing, your prayer was so great, just 63 words that you uttered on Mount Carmel, and fire came down and consumed. I mean, Elijah, you were a bold man. You stood in the pulpit and told others. You stood in the pulpit and declared, what thus saith the Lord. Amen. Why are you, Elijah? What doest thou here? I mean, I can understand Demas running. I can understand Thomas running. I can understand some of the others running, but not you, Elijah. I can see others are running in fear. But why, Elijah, are you the man? Why are you running from God? What doest thou here? You remember Elijah? You're the one that prayed the three
the prayer for 3.5 years, it did not rain. A great man of God. I mean, God heard your prayers. Oh, come on now. God heard your prayers, Elijah. When you prayed, God answered. You remember that? I mean, you remember there are some of us among us at one time had a prayer life. We had so much confidence in their prayer life. I mean, man, we'd pick up the phone, couldn't get a hold of the pastor. I know who I'll call. I'll call brother so-and-so. I'll call sister so-and-so. They'll help me pray. I mean, pastor's busy in the hospital. He's busy with something else. I'll find somebody to help me pray. They don't have to know what it is. I'll just tell them I need prayer. You remember that, Elijah, when you prayed? Amen. Heaven heard your prayers. You remember when you called on God, that God answered your prayer. You walk in victory. You walk with strength. You walk with courage. You walk with boldness. What dost thou here, Elijah? Why are you in this cave? Why does one little thing throw somebody out of track? One little old thing. Somebody doesn't like us. Somebody doesn't care for us. Hey, I got said stuff. No, this won't be the best preaching that you'll ever hear in your life. Amen. I understand that. That doesn't bother me. That's not what makes me nervous. Amen. When I preach, what makes me nervous is I've got the right message. Am I doing the right thing? But you remember, it didn't bother you what other folks thought. I remember the time frame we come to the house of God. Amen. Every little frivolous thing didn't bother us. Every little trial that came our way. Now we act like the world's falling apart around us. Every little circumstance, every little problem that comes our way, we're ready to call the preacher and say, if God don't send me some help, I'm going to quit. If God don't send me some help, I'm going to start again somewhere else. If God don't move, I don't know what I'm going to do. I know what I'm going to do. I'm going on with Jesus. Just the same. If I never preach again, I'm going on with Jesus. Just the same. What are you doing here, Elijah? The man that God spoke to and said, pray. And he shut up heaven. And then when the food began to be short and was nothing to drink, he took you by the brook and he fed you there. Fed you. You was eating when other folks didn't know what's going on. God was feeding your soul. He was helping you. You remember going there and trusting God? I mean, brother, be slow. It's almost like today that men have got to hear, amen, an angelic choir singing before they can walk in victory. We have come to a place where men and women have gotten in church, brother, where they got to have somebody, amen, to prophesy over them, lay hands on them, and come somewhere out of glory with a message. Well, what

0: will you do then, Elijah? You'll get up like you did before, and you'll go to the widow's house. And God said, I've prepared a widow to take care of thee and to sustain thee.
1: I could picture Demas in this state. I could picture John Mark in this condition. I can picture Chuck Bennett in this shape. But I can't picture Elijah here. What doest thou here, Elijah? I'm preaching to somebody tonight. What are you doing here? What are you doing? Anybody but you. Anybody but you. I mean, how many times have you blessed somebody else? How many times did God use you, Elijah, to bless somebody else? I mean, when you was hungry, He picked you up, sent you to the window with a woman of Zarephath, and said, go feed her. Amen. I'm going to sustain her, and I'm going to take care of you as well. I want you to go. The Bible tells us that when He went there, she was prepared to die, ready for her last meal, ready to die, ready to go out of this world. Amen. But the Bible said that Elijah, you went, and you said, if thou prepare for me first, amen, the cruse of oil will not fail, and the meal barrel will not fail, and the cruse of oil will not waste. I want to tell you right here, friend, amen, it may never be running over, but it will never fail. It may not come running over the sides, over the top and down the sides, but it'll always be there. It'll always be there. I said God will sustain His children if they will trust Him and believe His word. Anybody but you, Elijah. Anybody but you. You remember you went. If you hadn't went, Elijah, that little boy probably would have grew up a heathen or died at a young age. But because you went, because you prayed. Oh, come on now. How many times have we been in the altar beside somebody? And if it hadn't been our prayers, and we hadn't felt a burden for them. Amen. I've seen people pray. Folks kneel beside them, try to shake them and jerk them until they shout. I've seen no burden in their eyes, no burden in their heart. I've also seen those crawling beside them at the altar as they weep and they prayed. And God broke that individual. He broke that saint of God. Let them feel what they're feeling. And they wept beside them. I want to tell you, brother, you can a whole lot help somebody when you know how they feel on the inside. You can be much more of a help when you know what they're going through and what they're fighting. My God, help us here tonight, saints. It's time to get out of the cave, Elijah. It's time to arise. There is work to do. What are you doing here, Elijah? You done made a lodging there. You done said in your heart, if it don't happen this week, it ain't going to happen. Listen, I'd hate to know that my stand with God hinged on one fat preacher from Alabama. Help me, Holy Ghost. I'd hate to know, amen, that what I and my stand with God hinged on one little revival. Help me, Jesus. Did you hear what I said? I'd hate to know, amen, that I was dependent, so dependent, and running so far and fast from what Jezebel had to say. I mean, my Lord, I can understand if you're running from God and God's on your trail. I can understand having fear in your heart. But we're talking about Jezebel, a pagan witch, if you will. Amen, brother. All she done is spoke the word, and the man of God ran. I'm getting somewhere. Amen. Help us here tonight, Holy Ghost. I'm telling you, friend, you are here in this service, and you're just like Elijah. You have pulled back. You have sat in the cave, and you said, Lord, take my life. You're there. What doest thou here, Elijah? Man, what a rebuke to the man of God. Of all people in the world, anybody but you. He walked. You remember walking down that dusty road 3.5 years after you prayed that it wouldn't rain? Has anybody read that passage of Scripture? I don't see a lowly, humble prophet. I see a man full of power, full of anointing. As he's going down that road, you'd have to be. I mean, you're going to face the powerful king, Ahab. You're going to face the monarch. You're going to face the king. You're not just going to face your friend that's done you wrong. You're going to face the man that has just about destroyed Israel single-handedly. I mean, the anointing of God has left the land. I mean, so much so that the Spirit of God would not let it rain. I mean, here you've got to go face a man that's so wicked. He went off and found him a Zidonian princess to marry and created God, the sun god Baal, to worship. And he lifted up all these groves in high places. Amen. These places got all everybody on his side. Nobody wants to speak ill, because them that have spoken ill are dead. They no longer are alive. And you've got to go face this man. I do not see Elijah walking down there like a humble, lowly servant. I see a man of God full of power as he's walking down a dusty road. And it says, where is Ahab? I am here to see Ahab. Remember when you stood up in church and you said, I'm going to serve God till I die. I'm going to back my pastor. I'm going to be a help to my church. And I remember hearing some folks say through the years that there ain't a devil in hell can stop me. I've heard them testify. I've heard them say there ain't no devil big or bad enough with God on my side. Where's that boldness, Elijah, that you one time had? That boldness to stand and declare what thus saith the Lord. You know, everybody don't like you. Everybody don't like me. Everybody doesn't like everybody. That's just a fact of life. Amen. But I'm going to tell you something. With you hid in a cave, the church needs help. The church needs some folks that are willing to go to work. The church needs somebody that will stand up in this last day. There are men and women dying lost without God all around us in this city called Columbus. Amen. There in Jacksonville, Alabama, there are men dying lost. I work with 5,000 people, and there are a lot of them that are dying lost without God. And if we don't rise up, Elijah, and let our light so shine before men, if we don't rise up in this last day, we're going to be judged by that word. We're going to stand before God. And brother, we're not going to be held for a sin that we committed. We're going to commit a sin that was something that we omitted, that we forgot to do, and we forgot to worship, and we forgot to rise above the feelings of this flesh and to come to the house of God and worship the God of our never dying soul. I got to hurry. What doest thou here? Why you, Elijah? Second part of that question is here. Where's here? Where's here for you? Is here in a cave? Is here in depression? You know, who was it? John Wesley that wrote that we accept every blessing. This is going to hinge on what something Sister Mary said last night. We expect every blessing we attribute to God. Everything good happens to us. We say, God did this for me. God did that for me. Well, John Wesley said, aren't we not to also accept those bad things, those trials, and say, this trial is to teach me how to walk closer. This trial is to teach me something. This trial is to show me. This battle. Sometimes people go through trials. Sometimes the whole church goes through it. Amen. I'm going to tell you something. I feel like Shadeboy has been through it. Amen. I'm not just the pastor himself. He's been through some things. Sure. He hasn't talked to me. Brother Mike doesn't, you know him. He don't talk about those things. He's not going to let you know when something's bothering him, or he's discouraged about something, or something is troubling him in his mind. Keeps a smile on his face. Still loves God down in his heart. Worships in the house of God. Sometimes days go on in and we don't know anything's bothered. But he's been through some things. You've been through some things. The church has been through some things. But we don't need Elijah to pull off in the corner. Amen. There's work to be done. The devil's still running rampant. Amen. Standing up boldly. We need somebody, brother, to gird up the loins of their mind and rise up. Amen. In this last day. Amen. That souls could be saved. Where's here for you? Where is here? Are you now seeing places you used to didn't go? Hey, backslider, are you doing things you used to wouldn't do? You're going through such a trial. Have you got in your mind that if it don't happen for me now, it ain't never going to happen? Huh? Don't be like the prodigal and stand in the presence of God and say, give me what's mine or I'm leaving. Oh, come on now. I mean, that's the spirit of the prodigal. Stand up in his father's face and say, give me what's mine. Huh? I'm not here to get what's mine. Praise God, I'm here to give what Jesus is. Praise God, it's all about Him anyhow. Amen, it's all about Him. Where's here for you? Amen, it's here in a place that you ought not to be. Amen, if you're a child of God full of the Holy Ghost, depression, it's not a part of your character. Depression is not something that you need to walk through. It is a place, brother, where those that do not have peace of mind go. It is a place where those, amen, that do not trust God go. Depression is not a place for a child of God. For the Bible said, God has not given us a spirit of fear, but He has given us a love and a power of a sound mind. Amen, brother, I'm telling you, God ain't a God of nerve pills. Amen, God is a God of faith. God is a God to be trusted. God is a God that will help when you need help. Got a preacher friend of mine. He's preached faith and healing for years. He told me one day, he said, Brother Chuck, he said, I don't go to the doctor. I'm not here to condemn doctors now. I got a doctor's appointment on the 7th of March, so I'm not condemning doctors. But he's always trusted the Lord, Sister Connie. Preached it. He doesn't condemn his church if they go. He just felt like if I'm going to preach healing, I'm going to have to believe it. Well, I called him the other day. He never said anything, but I could tell in the undertones of his voice. His wife had a blockage in a bowel. And they had to take her in, and they were giving her medication. If it didn't help, they was going to have to do surgery. I could tell in his voice, he was low. He was there in the hospital with her. He didn't condemn her for going. He wasn't there holding judgment over her head and telling her she was going to hell. He didn't preach it that way. He just preached it in his own heart. This is the way I see it. And I could tell he was really, really down. And I told him, I said, brother, I said, I have the utmost confidence in you. I said, you are my friend. And I want you to know I love you and appreciate you. And he's kind of like Brother Mike. I wouldn't dare ask him what's bothering him. I wouldn't dare try to counsel him. I consider Brother Mike my superior. And that's the way I look at this brother. He's my superior. I'm more like a subordinate, you know. But I just let him know that I loved him. And I just let him know that I cared about him. They had to do the surgery on his wife. And I praying for him the other day. I thought in my mind, this man's going through it. Because I know how he feels about it. He's really facing it. But brother, I called him here just after she got to the hospital. He called me, he's what it was. He said, Brother Chuck, I could tell his voice had changed. And it was chipper. And he was a little more jovial. And he said, how you doing? I said, I'm doing good. He said, don't you know, I appreciate you. I appreciate the calls that you made. I said, but brother, I love you. I wanted you to know it. He said, yeah, and it helped. I thought, man, how much lower would he have went before somebody picked up the telephone and told him, hey, look where he was, Brother Jerry. Amen. The very belief system that he had was being attacked by the powers of hell. I want to tell you right here, friend, you ain't the first to never walk through it. You're not the first to never face it. You're not the first one to ever fight a battle. And you will not be the last. Where are you at tonight, Elijah? Where is here for you? Where are you at? Are you discouraged? Are you disappointed? Are you despondent? I'm going to tell you, I feel like in my heart, and I heard from the Lord about this message. I'm here, Elijah. to stir you. Look at the rebuke to this man of God. What doest thou here? Coming from God. What are you doing here? That happened to me one time in prayer. The Lord asked me, what's wrong with you? You never had that happen. What's wrong with you? You got a good wife. I mean, you can tell I ain't hungry. Good gracious. Bills are paid. God blesses my beautiful children. Could have had children with all kind of deformities of the things I'd done before I got saved. But God had mercy. You know, that's a terrible thing, Neil, in prayer. And the Holy Ghost asks you, what are you doing here? What's the matter with you? I asked you, Elijah, what are you doing here? I'm going to get to my third little thought. I know I'm rushing this, but I'm trying to get to a close. The third little thought that I want to deal with is, what are you doing here? What are you doing? This is a little note I got wrote. What are you doing here, Elijah? Huh? What doest thou? What doest thou here, son? Just what are you doing? Amen. You know, if Elijah had been truthful, he'd have spoke up and told the Lord, I ain't doing nothing. What are you doing here, Elijah? Nothing. Absolutely nothing. You're not praying like you ought to pray. You're not worshiping like you ought to worship. The Holy Ghost confirmed this for me tonight. Since Mary didn't have a clue by nothing. What are you doing here, Elijah? You know what? You know what? This is really going to get us all, I guess. But you know what's real sad? Is that the enemy can dictate to us who are full of the Holy Ghost how our services are going to go. By the way we feel. All he's got to do is talk to a certain few in a certain way. And I mean, they'll come to the house of God, man, and there, that's it. It's over for them. And there they sit. Amen. Normally they're all out. Normally they're in. Normally they try and push. But if the enemy can get us to sit, if he can get us to pull back, get us to sit down, it's a sad state when a Holy Ghost filled saint of God is dictated to by the powers of hell. Amen. Whatever it is, whether it's depression or discouragement, he comes. I read a little article, you've heard it told, of the wedge that the enemy has. It's called depression, discouragement, where he can wedge it in places where nothing else works. He may never get our ladies to cut their hair. He may never get us to go out to the beach and dress like the world. But buddy, if he can get us discouraged, if he can get us to sit down, if he can get us lonely and bewildered, amen, what are you doing, Elijah? I said, what are you doing, son? Are you still sitting doing nothing? Sister Connie, play me something. What doest thou here? Elijah, what are you doing here? Nothing. Just sitting. Nothing. Just let the devil tell you how ineffective you are. Let him tell you how worthless you are. Let him tell how God is not mindful of you. Let him tell you those things. Just don't do nothing. Don't fight back. Don't struggle against the adversary. Just do nothing. Don't do anything. You don't have to smoke, cuss, kill, or commit some gross sin. Just don't do nothing. What doest thou here, Elijah? Amen. What doest thou here? It's amazing how the enemy has come in these last days, and the very things that used to make us strong are pulling us down. People discouraged, despondent. I preach to you, Elijah, because Elijah was a New Testament saint, a type of power-filled, Holy Ghost-filled saint, power with God, the anointing of heaven. What doest thou here? Backslider? What are you doing where you're at? Sinner friend, why are you there? When there's glory at the foot of the cross, there's peace, there's comfort, there's joy at the foot of the cross. Would you stand with me all over the house? I don't know what you've been through. I'm not up here bragging. I want to tell you honest within me. I don't want anybody to think I'm making this statement for that reason. I just want to clarify how I'm preaching what I'm preaching. I prayed for this revival and I fasted for this revival. Because I know there's some people going through some things. How you know that, preacher? Because I know what I know. And I have felt the Spirit of the Lord speaking to my heart about this church. I'm nothing great, I'm going to be honest with you. I'm just going to be a messenger. I'm just going to be a messenger with a message. And I'm going to leave it with you, Elijah. What are you doing where you're at? What are you doing? This altar's open tonight. There are some, you're struggling with some things. You're going through some things. You're battling some things. The Lord, a while ago, I caught bits and pieces to my tears, but the Lord said, hear, for the word's for everyone. Hear. You're here tonight. This altar's open for you. Won't you make your way to this altar? Preacher, you don't know. No, I don't have to know. But I know, Elijah, you have pulled to a cave. You have made excuses as Elijah did. I'm here because I'm jealous, Lord. I'm here because no one else cares. Everybody else has been killed and I'm here in this cave by myself. But I'll tell you, when the Lord came and spoke to Elijah, the Bible said he wrapped his face in his mantle. That anointing, that power that carried him to where he was, he one more time took it up, wrapped his face in it, and he went out to meet God. God spoke to him and said, Elijah, there's work to do. Haziel needs to be anointed. Elisha and Jehu need to be anointed. It's time to go to work, Elijah. Won't you come meet us around this altar? This altar's open. You're going through some things. Won't you come? Won't you step out? Whosoever will, I'm not going to make you come. If you don't want to pray, don't pray. I'm telling you, Elijah, you're going to sit in that cave. You're going to sit there until that you can't trust in that anointing.
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4: 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Oh, let's

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Glory, glory, glory, glory, glory, glory. Hallelujah, hallelujah. Oh, hallelujah. Hallelujah. Worthy, worthy, worthy, worthy, worthy, worthy, worthy, worthy. Oh, hallelujah. Paul said to his readers, you've turned from idols to serve the living God. And I thought of, as they sang, the opposite is happening today. People are turning from serving the living God back to dead idols. Aren't you glad you serve the living Christ? Oh, hallelujah. Oh, let's praise Him again across the building. Hallelujah. Hallelujah. Hallelujah. Hallelujah, hallelujah. Jesus, Lord and Master and Savior. Hallelujah. Hallelujah. Hallelujah. What a spirit in the house. You can remain standing and just get your Bibles and we'll go to John 19. I pray this spirit will continue through the preaching, and then as we come to the table together, receive the Lord's communion. Good to see everybody this Sunday morning. Good to see Brother Chuck Allison with us. Amen. Others that are worshiping with us. Amen. A lot of things happening. I just want to go ahead with the word, so get a bulletin or watch the announcements after service. Amen. Well, I believe God is going to continue the move of His Spirit and touches in a special way. Hallelujah. Hallelujah. Amen. I keep feeling in my heart, just kind of hearing the words, preach for a change. In other words, for change to happen in our hearts this morning. Oh, hallelujah. How many wants to leave here differently? Praise God. I'm not reading these verses to particularly preach from them. I'm just reading them to call attention to the place, the spot on planet Earth where Jesus was crucified. That place where His cross was erected and bore His body. John 19, verse 17. And He, Jesus, bearing His cross, went forth into a place called the place of the skull, which is called in the Hebrew Golgotha, where they crucified Him and two other with Him, on either side one, and Jesus in the midst. Now there stood by the cross, this is verse 25, there stood by the cross of Jesus His mother and His mother's sister, Mary the wife of Cleophas, and Mary Magdalene. Everyone that I read to you about, and there were others, they had one thing in common that day. They were at the cross. They were at the cross. And I want to preach this morning at the cross. At the cross, where I first saw the light and the burdens of my heart rolled away. Oh, hallelujah. Oh, I just heard something else. Though millions have come, there's still room for one. Hallelujah. At the cross. Let's praise Him. Could we praise Him before we preach? Hallelujah. Hallelujah. Hallelujah. Hallelujah. Hallelujah. Hallelujah. Oh, Father, speak to us by the Spirit of God. Jesus, be glorified. Jesus, be uplifted. Be uplifted as Savior and Healer and Deliverer. Be uplifted in our hearts, our minds, our very emotions. Be uplifted, oh God, for the cold, the distant. Be uplifted, Lord, to the lukewarm, the apathetic. Be uplifted, Lord, to the hurting, the empty, the confused, the struggling. Be uplifted in our hearts, and may we come to Your cross afresh. Hallelujah. You can be seated this morning at the cross. Jesus was crucified at Passover time. Passover time for the Jews and at Jerusalem would
be big, real big, like our Christmas time. And being Passover time, people flocked from miles and miles around and swamped the city. A lot of family things going on. A lot of festivities taking place. A lot of meetings, even in the temple amongst the Sanhedrin. A lot of meetings were happening at Passover time. But can I tell you, whatever was happening inside the city was not near as important as what was happening outside the city. Amen. It's a time of the Roman Empire. A lot of important people, important things were happening. No doubt that day in Caesar's court, in the imperial palace, they're holding sessions. Maybe the Roman Senate that ruled the world was in session making laws. Lots of things happening in the capital of that empire called Rome. But can I tell you what was happening inside Caesar's court that day was not near as important as what was happening in that little spot of earth outside of Jerusalem. What was happening? Jesus was dying. Jesus was dying on the cross. In fact, in all, not just that day, but in all of human history, anywhere, at any time, nothing as important happened as has happened at that cross 2,000 years ago. I know the wood of that cross has been rotted. I know that folks and even archaeologists are unsure of the exact spot. I know that most of us will never take a trip to the Holy Land to be able to stand in the vicinity. But I want you to know what happened that day on the cross was the most important thing that has ever happened on planet Earth and in human history. Amen. Not just important in human history, but it's the most important thing that has ever happened in your history. At the cross. Many things happened at the cross that day. The soldiers that crucified Christ gambled over his garments. His mother and a group of women stood nearby weeping. People walked by, and even the Jewish leaders, they pointed, they laughed, they mocked, they ridiculed. Amen. A thief on one side rebukes Christ or mocks Christ, but the thief on the other side is gloriously saved and has the opportunity to spend eternity with Jesus. A lot of things happening there that day. Amen. People shook their heads in unbelief. Jesus' wounds pumped out blood, and he suffered and he died. Even the very demons of hell converged on that place. And not with sword, not with spear, not with lightning bolts, but with blood pumping from his body. Jesus defeated every onslaught of every demon. Amen. Lots of things happened at the cross. A pagan, unbelieving Roman centurion looked at the cross and said, surely this man was the Son of God at the cross. All kinds of important things. But I'm telling you, the most important thing that happened at the cross was that Jesus took the sins of a rebellious, sinful people like you and I, and he bore our sins away. He satisfied the judgments of God and made possible that we could have eternal life. It only happened at the cross. At the cross. Hallelujah. I'd like to say at this communion service, for we believers, nothing that has ever happened to you and I, to you and me, nothing that's ever happened to us has been as important and significant and as incredible as what happened to us that time when we knelt at the cross.
the most monumental event in your life as a believer wasn't marriage. It wasn't getting the job. It wasn't some award someplace. The most monumental moment for every believer, however long ago it's been, the most important date was the date that you knelt at the cross. And when you stood, you said, "My sins are gone. They're underneath the blood. The blood of Calvary has far removed as darkness is." That's the most important date. Amen. Through the world, the cross is foolishness. Amen. To the intellectual, it's a stumbling block. Amen. But I want to tell you, to us who believe, it is the power of God unto salvation. Oh, hallelujah. I said, hallelujah. The problem is, so many even believers view the cross just as an entrance into this thing of living for God and salvation. And after we've come to the cross and been saved, then we move beyond the cross and we no longer have a need to visit there or kneel there. But I want to preach the next few moments. Amen. However long you and I have been saved, we never get beyond the place that we need the cross in our lives. Amen. You might have served God for 50, 60, 70 years, but you never get beyond your need to be at the cross of Jesus Christ. Why do we have communion once a month? Why is communion important? I want to put it very simply, because communion takes us back to the cross. Communion returns us to the cross. Amen. I'm preaching this morning, I feel the urgency of the Holy Spirit. But what some folks here need more than anything, you don't need more information to cram in your head. You don't need a new song. Amen. You don't need any of that. What you need is a return to the cross of Jesus Christ. Amen. Why? It's because it's at the cross we reflect. At the cross we reflect. In Luke 22, Jesus took the bread and gave thanks, and he broke it and he gave unto them, saying, "This is my body which is given for you. This do in remembrance of me." Communion is that we might not forget, that we may remember, that we might reflect on what he's done. Even that's the problem with too many. They wouldn't be lukewarm this morning. They wouldn't be complacent. They would not be worldly minded. They wouldn't be thinking of turning back. They would not be enamored with this world if they hadn't forgotten the cross. I'm telling you, when you remember the cross, you reflect on the cross. What is it? Reflecting on the cross is reflecting what Jesus suffered and why he suffered. Amen. It can only, when we begin to reflect, when we begin to remember, it can have but one effect on us. It'll soften our hearts with gratitude. Nobody comes to the cross and gets a fresh view and walks away arrogant and proud and hard-hearted and self-sufficient. If you come again to the cross and reflect and get a good look, it'll melt your heart into a pool of gratitude of all that he suffered, and that he suffered it for you and for I. I want to make this point, though there's many to be made. I just want to say, no believer who regularly, sincerely revisits the cross, no believer who keeps coming back to the cross will ever backslide, will ever turn back, will ever walk away from Christ, will ever find this world more attractive. Amen. If you revisit the cross, it does something in your heart. Peter said, the person that lacks these things, 2 Peter 1:9, he's blind. He cannot see afar off. Why did he get in this mess? Why is he backslidden? Why is he lacking in Christian virtue? Because
because he hath forgotten that he was purged from his own sin. He forgot. Jesus said, this do in remembrance of me. I'm telling you, every time we partake of communion, it keeps us from forgetting. We reflect. We remember when he took our burden of sin away. We remember of all that he suffered, through. Amen. That we could have eternal life. I'm telling you, if you'll revisit the cross, you'll be freshly struck by how incredibly you needed the cross. How incredibly much you needed the cross. If you come back to the cross and reflect, you'll be struck once again about how bad sin is. I know I got a message to preach, but that's what's happened to our society. That's what's happening to our church. That's what happened to the cold-hearted once a believer. Amen. They have forgotten of how incredibly awful and horrible and wicked and dark and ugly sin is. If you want to know how ugly and awful sin is, take another look at the cross. Examine the suffering. He didn't die for mistakes. He didn't die for our foibles and particularities. He died because we had awful sin in our life. If you reflect at the cross, you'll be moved once again of how completely God loves you. One of the biggest lies Satan does is come to us and say, God doesn't love you. Look, reflect. What did Brother Michael read? In that while we were yet sinners, Christ died. Oh, what love of God. Oh, behold, what manner of love the Father hath bestowed upon us, that we should be called the children of God. Could I tell you one more time? For God so loved the world that he gave his only begotten Son, that whosoever believeth in him should not perish, but have eternal life. We reflect at the cross. Amen. When we see what Jesus did for us, once again, we are filled with the desire to live our lives in devoted gratitude to him. I want to ask you Americans something. You see these folks that are stomping on flags, burning American flags. I'm talking about not in Iran. I'm talking about in our nation. Railing against the Constitution. Belittling and demeaning America. America and her history. Amen. Would they be doing that if they really reflected on and took into account the blood that was shed that we might have the nation that we have, the blood that was spilled that we might have the freedoms that we have, if they really reflected of the price of the blood, amen, would they be acting that way, using the very freedoms that blood was spilt to gain, using those freedoms to attack and tear down and destroy the very fabric of our nation? Amen. If they really realized it, would they be doing that? Amen. I'm going to tell you, it's the same with Christianity. Amen. Folks want to live as close to the world as they can live. They want to argue forever seeing that it's okay. They want to live cold and indifferent and claim, would they really be living that way if they realize that Jesus shed his blood so we could be free from the world, free from sin, free from Satan, free from self, free from darkness? Oh, hallelujah. Oh, what happens at the cross? We reflect. And then secondly, at the cross, we repent. At the cross, not only do we see the high price paid for our sins, we see how awfully bad our sins truly are before God. You see, something happens when we get to the cross. You and I begin to see how selfish we've been. We see how full of self we can get. If you really come to the cross, you'll be aware in a moment of the lust you've been entertaining in your life. It'll happen at the cross. How many knows I'm telling you the truth? At the cross, we begin to see bitterness that we've allowed to creep up in our hearts. Things we hold against
family members and brothers and sisters. At the cross, they just come right to the surface. At the cross, we see those things, those times we've been angry and mean-spirited. We see those secret sins that we harbor in the dark places of our heart. All of those come to light at the cross. I want to tell you what will happen at the cross. We'll find ourselves repenting. I'm not talking about getting saved. I'm talking about as saved people. When we really come to the cross, when we sincerely hold these communion elements, we'll find ourselves repenting. God, forgive me of my worldly mindedness. God, forgive me of my lust. God, forgive me of what I've held in my heart against someone. God, forgive me of my anger. God, forgive me of my selfishness. God, forgive me of my unbelief. We'll find ourselves repenting. Why? Because we Christians, one of the things we do not want to do in this supper today, we do not want to partake of it.

Verse 29, for he that eateth and drinketh unworthily, eateth and drinketh damnation to himself. Going to go bad for him. Not discerning the Lord's body at the cross. We begin to repent. We do not want to partake unworthily. Something else at the cross. We don't want to put Jesus through the cross all over again. Now I know literally he'll not go back to the cross. I know that. Amen. Man. But when we as believers turn in our hearts from holy serving the Lord and begin to sin and do things we ought not to do, it's just the same as if we dragged Jesus back to the cross and nailed him up there again and pierced his side again. Amen. And the writer of Hebrews, and Hebrews was written to those who were turning back. Amen. Chapter 6, it says that if they shall fall away, it's impossible to renew them again into repentance. Listen, seeing they crucify to themselves the Son of God afresh and put him to an open shame. You see, we who have served the Lord, we recognize this. When we harbor things, refuse to repent, refuse to get things right in our life, it's like we're re-crucifying the Lord. Amen. Because the first time, amen, as far as we are concerned, was in vain, or we'd straighten up, we'd get rid of it. I'm telling you, we'll come to the cross, and at the cross, if we partake of the communion sincerely, it will not be long. We will find ourselves repenting. Hallelujah. You say, I don't like preaching like that. I want to come to church and be told that I'm about to reach my fullest potential and have my socks blessed off of me. I'm telling you, if you really partake of community or a communion with gratitude and thanksgiving, realizing what it's all about, you won't have that attitude. Bless me, bless me, bless me, give me more, give me more. You'll say, woe am I, I still need the cross, I still need the blood. Lord, forgive me of my sins. Hallelujah. Could I tell you this morning, amen, we cannot truly partake of communion without looking to our Lord and saying, Lord, I'm sorry. And then At the cross, we recalibrate. Most folks know what that word is, whether you're doing it with a software program or doing it working with tools. I was thinking not long back, I was cutting many pieces of something with my saw. And even with my naked eye, I could tell that those pieces were getting off. They looked like they were getting a little longer, a little crooked. I knew immediately something had changed. My fence had loosened and moved, or my blade angle had got changed, but something had changed. And you know what I did? I turned the saw off, and I got a hold of the blade, and I got my square, and I re-squared my blade. And I got a hold of the fence and I remeasured and put an extra clamp on my fence. You know what I was doing? Things had been getting off. So I got the measure out and I recalibrated. I want to tell you, that's what happens at the cross. Look, I'm preaching love this morning. I know you just feel it. Amen. But I want to tell you, with we humans, things, with we Christians, things can get out of whack in a hurry. You don't believe me? There's some folks that have left the presence of God. I didn't mean to go here. I should have thought this through. But anyway, they get an argument on the way home. Right? Don't lift your hand. Just say, yeah. There's been folks, young people, lost what they got in the altar on the parking lot. I'm not being mean. I'm just using those as illustrations. We get out of whack in a hurry. Oh, I know that doesn't sound as good as the popular gospel. Folks don't like to be told they got out of whack. Well, I'm going to tell you something else. Sometimes folks need whacked. No, I'm joking. I mean, we get our whack in our, we start seeing things that one time we felt were offensive to God. Now we say, well, they're not so bad. That's okay. We start thinking more like the world than like Christ. We start harboring desires that are carnal, self-centered.
We

nurse grudges. We gossip. We treat folks unkindly. Boy, we're a bunch of wicked people. If we wasn't, there wouldn't have needed to be a cross. Amen. We lose our passion and desire for spiritual things. We get out of whack. But I want to tell you something. Oh, hallelujah. When we come to the cross, at the cross, when we partake at communion, amen, the first thing that happens, we see how out of whack we are. Amen. Brother Norvell can be out of whack. His wife can tell him, and he really don't believe her. I can tell him as his pastor, and he really don't believe me. I'm just using this illustration. His friend, Brother Brock, can tell him, you're out of whack, and he's already got everything justified. And he said, I'm not, but I'm telling you, if Brother Norvell will hold those elements and come to the cross again, all of a sudden, he'll look up and say, I am out of whack. Amen. Things aren't right. In my heart, at the cross, not only do we see how our lives have gone askew, but at the cross, we have an intense desire to get things back the way they ought to be. Not only at the cross do I see that I'm wrong, but there is a desire. Oh God, I don't want it wrong. I want it right. I want it to be right at the cross. At the cross, I want to love God passionately again. At the cross, I want to place priority on spiritual things again. At the cross, I want to care about others more than myself, and the kingdom of God more than my own kingdom. At the cross, I see what is wrong, and I desire to be recalibrated. I say, create in me a clean heart, O God, and renew a right spirit within me. Cast me not away from thy presence. Take not thy Holy Spirit from me. Restore unto me the joy. Oh, it's at the cross that we're recalibrated. How does that happen? Paul said in Galatians 6:14, but God forbid that I should glory save in the cross of our Lord Jesus Christ, by whom the world is crucified unto me and I unto the world. You know what Paul just said? He said, you can start getting worldly minded, but if you'll really revisit the cross, something happens. Your heart gets recalibrated. Oh, how many, just be honest, I've had it happen at the cross. I was saved, but my heart got recalibrated. Things were getting off, but it got me back on track. I want to say, because it's a concern of mine, I'll move on to a finish. But if we do not sincerely, whether we are young or older, if we do not sincerely return to the cross, return to the cross, return to, I know he's risen, I know all that. But if we don't return to the cross, we will become worldly minded. We will become cold and indifferent. But no person who honestly and genuinely visits the cross has that kind of spirit. They'll never have a spirit, preacher. You're not going to tell me anything. They'll never have a spirit. Well, I can't get anything out of church. They'll never have the spirit. Well, this is wrong. That's wrong with everybody. No, not when you've been to the cross. Oh, hallelujah. Hallelujah. You can tell when folks been to the cross. They worship like many of you were this morning. And just abandonment. Oh, hallelujah. I'll tell you what. When I've been to the cross, I don't hold on to any justification. I don't hold on to any self-claim and self. And I let it all go at the cross. Hallelujah. I let boasting go, arrogance go, pride go. Amen. I'm not trying to argue I'm holy, I'm right, and everybody else is wrong. I don't try to argue my sins are right. When I've been to the cross, all of that goes. Amen. Because when I get to the cross, I see what's wrong. He helps me get it right. And I leave with nothing but an attitude of complete gratitude. Last of all, at the cross, we rejoice. I said, at the cross, it's not all tears and repentance. At the cross, we rejoice. Oh, hallelujah. The world don't understand that. But at the cross, we rejoice. Is it pain? Yes. Is it death? Yes. Is it shedding of blood? Yes. Oh, but it's freedom. It's deliverance. It's eternal life. It's light in the darkness. It's strength in the weakness. It's a feeling of the emptiness. It's purpose for the purposelessness. It's hope for the hopelessness. At the cross, where I first saw the light. And the burden of my soul rode away. Amen. In remembering that Jesus died to save us.

of our sins. We rejoice our sins are gone. Anybody here, can you rejoice your sins are gone? Hallelujah. Amen. Normally, I'd leave it to the devil, but let me do it just for a moment. If you're honest, everyone in here, whether you're 6 years old or 96, if you revisited your past, there are things that you are horribly ashamed of. You wouldn't want family to know. You wouldn't want your brother or sister. You're ashamed to this day. You ever did it. You ever said it. You're ever involved in it. Amen. An awful sin. Oh, but you've been to the cross. Hallelujah. And when you revisit, you can rejoice. That sin is gone. Hallelujah. It's been washed away. Amen. If you know anything about the reality of the gospel, you knew that you were under the wrath and the condemnation of God. Amen. Fitting of a sentence. Amen. Of being judged. Oh, but at the cross, the judgment of God has been removed and replaced with grace, replaced with mercy. Hallelujah. I said we rejoice at the cross because though hell was created for the devil and his angels, we know without Christ, we were headed straight towards hell. It's not a myth. It's not a metaphor. It's not a legend. It's a reality. If it wasn't a reality, Jesus would have never come and died to save us from it. But we knew we were headed to hell. Oh, but at the cross, we can rejoice. We're not headed to hell. We're headed to heaven. Hallelujah. It wasn't religion. It was the cross that made the difference. Those that be singing in communion, would you come? Some believers recognize the importance of the cross at the beginning of their Christian experience. But as they grow in Christ, they begin to feel that there's now more important things we need to move on. But I'm going to say one more time, however long you and I have served Christ, nothing will ever be as important in our lives as the cross of Jesus Christ. Let me tell you one more thing because we're fixing to have communion. There's only one way to approach the cross. I said there's only one way to approach the cross, with broken spirit and bowed head. Aren't you glad he's near those of a broken heart and a contrite spirit? Blessed are the poor in spirit, for theirs is the kingdom of heaven. I'm not talking about being saved. I'm talking about our revisiting the cross. It goes for being saved. You don't march up to the cross in arrogance and self-possession. This will probably be one of those things that later I'll say, I wish I hadn't said that. You shouldn't grab everything that goes through the air. But I've given altar calls and watched believers walk to the altar with such self-possession and self-importance. I thought, you're not going to get anything from God. You don't almost makes you want to kind of help them out, push their head down. No, that wouldn't help, but it makes you want to. You don't come to God like that. You don't come to the cross like that. You come with a broken spirit and a bowed head. And I'm going to tell you something. If you'll come that way, there'll be some repenting. There'll be some recalibrating. But you won't leave that way. You'll leave rejoicing. Head lifted up. Burden taken off. Joy in your heart. Oh, hallelujah. How many's glad for the cross? I want to tell us believers one more thing. Right now, in China, there's a campaign to find every church that has a cross and take that cross off the church. They've already done it to over 400 major churches in one province. Get the cross. Here's why. Because the Chinese government has determined that that has become an evangelism tool. That people who raised in communism without God, just seeing that symbol,
That symbol, just the symbol, has a power, and some of them are becoming Christians. They're going into those places and hearing the gospel. The symbol won't save you, but it can point you somewhere where you can hear the gospel. And the Chinese government recognizes the impact that just the symbol of the cross is having. They've got a campaign going scheduled to go through the end of 2016 to go throughout China and take the crosses on every church. I thought, you know, it's something the Chinese government recognizes the power of the cross more than a lot of believers do. But being an enemy of Christianity and what is right, they're trying to get rid of the cross. Could I tell you one thing Satan would love to do for every one of us believers? He'd like to take the cross out of our hearts. He'd like for us not to take this communion service seriously. You know why? Because Satan recognizes the power of the cross. Oh, I said hallelujah. That's right. We may not tremble at the cross. I'm telling you, Satan does. Because in the cross, he hath triumphed. Jesus hath triumphed gloriously. He has spoiled principality and power and led captivity captive. Hallelujah. Hallelujah. Satan knows the power of the cross. He'd love to take it out of your life and replace it with some benign religious ritual or thing. I'm telling you what we need. We need the cross. Oh, I said we need the cross. Hallelujah. In the cross be my glory ever. Amen. No wonder Paul said, I know nothing among you save Jesus Christ and Him glorified. I'll glory in the cross. Hallelujah. As the servers come, amen, would you bow your heart before the Lord and say, Lord, I'm coming afresh to the cross. Would you do it all over the building? I'm coming afresh to the cross. Forget your neighbor. Forget what time it is. Amen. Amen. Forget all of that. Amen. This is between you and the Lord. Lord, I'm coming afresh. I'm coming anew to your cross. Hallelujah. Hallelujah. Come with broken spirit. Come with bowed head and heart. And say, Lord, I come afresh. Oh, hallelujah. Oh, hallelujah. I've got to help serve and quit preaching. Oh, but Paul said, that long list of ordinances that was against us, Jesus took it out of the way, and it was nailed to his cross. Oh, hallelujah. I said, hallelujah. Those things that were against you were nailed to the cross. Hallelujah. When I talk about coming humbly, I'm not talking about letting the devil beat you up and the devil condemn you and the devil pester you. Amen. I'm talking about just realizing the reality of things. Amen. We ought to feel bad about those sins, but it's at the cross that they're taken away. If you're here, you don't know Christ. You can come now. You can come after communion is served. Whenever, but I promise you, if you kneel here with a broken spirit and a bowed heart and say, oh Jesus, I'm lost and I cannot save myself. All have sinned to come short of the glory of God. I've done things I shouldn't have done. Will you forgive me? I'm telling you, His blood. Oh, aren't you glad if we confess our sins? He is faithful and just to forgive us our sin and to cleanse. I'll tell you what we need. We just need a new cleansing. Amen. We're preaching right now and making a appeal to the unbeliever, but every one of us, oh, just to be cleansed, to cleanse our mind, cleanse our hearts, cleanse our life, cleanse our desires, cleanse our motives, cleanse our attitudes, cleanse our perspective. Oh, aren't you glad you can be cleansed in the blood of Jesus? If you're here, don't know Christ, you can come. But the rest of us, as communion is served, we're going to reflect, we're going to repent, we're going to recalibrate, and we're going to rejoice. Hallelujah.

Let's stand together. 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He was without sin. He died for our sins, not his. Amen. 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Amen. Let's partake with gratitude. Oh, sinless Lord. Holy, harmless, separate from sinners, made higher than the heavens. Hallelujah. Without the shedding of blood, there's no remission of sins. Amen. Brother Begley, will you ask the Lord's blessing on the cup? Let's worthily partake of the cup. Hallelujah. Hallelujah. Hallelujah. Lord, we give thanks. 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Who am I that a king would bleed and die for? Spirit of God, do your work. Oh, hallelujah. Hallelujah. Amen. Could we sing together? And as we sing, if you're here and you've not yet been born again, believed in the work of Christ that he did to save you, had your sins forgiven, would you come as we sing this as a church together? Amen.

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3: Now, can your level, I knew you. How old's your youngest girl? How old is she? 24. We held your meeting before she was born. You remember that meeting? Hazel, you look reasonable, and you seem to be as level as you was then. If I am now, best I can judge, your mind's pretty good. And you say that in 1944, on May the 9th, you've got something, and you call it the Holy Ghost and Lord, down here. Y'all, now that goes with it. I don't hurt a meeting. And you've got something you call the Holy Ghost and wrote it down here. I ain't got time to let you tell about you. It's been an hour and a half telling about it. I ain't going to do it. But and when the day of Pentecost was fully come, there rose a mighty shout.
4: Well, the mockers and the scoffers said, this thing cannot be real.

0: Now, don't get tied up on Pentecost. It was a feast of weeks, and they celebrated the 6th of June after the wheat harvest. So don't get tied up in Pentecost, because that was simply a feast the Jews kept. When the day of Pentecost was fully come, and it's mentioned, Brother Paul mentioned it again in Acts 20 and 16 and 1 Corinthians 16, 8. He mentioned he'd like to be at Jerusalem the day of Pentecost. So it was mentioned later in the Bible. But you know why they're here. Has anybody got a Bible? You want to read? You do? Yeah, you're a good reader. I'm going to hurry. You turn to Luke 24:49. We're going to talk about the Holy Ghost. Do you take the Geographic magazine? Don't be ashamed. I ain't going to preach against it. Do you take it? Do you read your last issue, sister? I'm sure you did. I'm not trying. On page 543 in your April issue of the Geographic magazine, and on page 543, it shows a spiritualist in China. And he's got his face painted white, and he's in a trance. He's standing up, and there's gobs of people around him, and they've pierced his jaw with a stick of an affair, going through his mouth with it. Said he can't feel it. This fellow shouted for 2 hours and had a sword in his hand. They whoop over and hit his back with it and warp his back with it. And that wouldn't bring the blood, just bring big whelps. And he whooped his back with it for 2 hours and chanted and jumped and spoke in tongues. Your Geographic, the April issue of 1981, page 543. Three words there, says, and spoke with tongues. When he finally come out of all of that, he said to the old boy that wrote the article, "Are you hungry? Have you ate yet?" Which is a Chinese custom. That's the way they greet each other all the time. Well, he said, "Go eat with me," and took him to eat with him. He come out of that good shape. Now, I want to talk a while about the H-O-L-Y ghost. You believe in ghosts? I don't know what you're talking about. I know I was holding a meeting in Joplin, Missouri, when they said there's a spook light out here, Brother Moore. Well, I've never been spooky. China, you can gouge me till you give out. I ain't going to leap in the air and turn a double flip and commit suicide over it. I just ain't goosey. That's kind of embarrassing. A time or two, I kind of wanted to act like I was where I worked hard, because this other fellow's really was goosey. This fellow's goosey. But I ain't goosey. I held a meeting, and they said there's a spook light. I said, I don't know about that junk. Sometimes folks say they believe something, they think they ought to shake the whole world because they believe it. Well, I'm sorry, I don't shake it. A lot of times when folks think you'll shake, you know, I don't shake. But I went out that night. I said, let's go see it. So we drove out and parked on a country road out here in the Lover's Lane, and down the road about a quarter of a mile, there's a light come up the road about 3 foot off the ground, like an old dim car light or an old lantern. And here it come to meet me, Donald. And I didn't say nothing. It got up there about 10 foot in front of the car and disappeared. The fellow said, "Did you see it, LD?" I said, "Let's get out of the car." I thought maybe an optical illusion, you know, or something out of lights. I said, "Let's get out of the car." So after a while, here it come over the hill again, about 3 foot off the ground, slow motion, just a dobbling and dob. What is that word I ought to use? Jerking or kicking or something in the air, you know, just dobbing, that's what it's called. Dobbing from you. It come on up, disappeared again. Said, "You see it, LD?" Yeah, I said, "I saw it." Well, science has been out there at different times, and there's a little old town back over here, and a highway goes down through there south, and they thought maybe it was the car lights at night reflecting off of that glass of that bank window, and so they hung wagon sheets over that so the light couldn't reflect back into the woods or bounce off something else. They never have found out what that was, but that ain't what I'm going to preach on. I ain't going to mess with the ghost. I'm going to talk about the H-O-L-Y ghost here. Now, I'm satisfied that this message is in tongues going out. I'm satisfied in the 543rd page of your Geographic that guy in China talked in tongues. So I'm satisfied beyond doubt that we've got tongue talkers by the gobs. And Walter, I never seen like in my life. I don't y'all get offended at me, but I may fall out with an interpretation if I don't think it's a H-O-L-Y ghost. And you ain't getting my gold or shaking me up very much because you talk in tongues. Some people can backslide, and 2 minutes after they try to get back, they're down here talking in tongues in the altar again. Amen. Handle the Holy Ghost like a parking lot. You see, I ain't going to be able to preach what you preach about. All right, we're going to talk about it. I want you to read what you read to start with here this morning. What did I give you to read? Luke 24:49. Let's get it.
1: And behold, I send the promise of my Father upon you.
0: The promise of who?
1: My Father.
0: All right, the Father promised something to the saints. And I don't want you to get mad at me now. You could, and I might be offensive to you. I'm going to do you like I done Earl Holcomb when he's a member of the Free Will Baptist Church. He said, I'm calling to preach, Brother Moore. I said, you probably are. And he said, I can preach without the Holy Ghost. I said, well, you can do better than these could then.
1: All right.
0: Read it.
1: But tarry ye in the city of Jerusalem until ye be endued with power from on high.
0: All right. And that's where they're at here in Acts 2. And that's what they're waiting on is power to labor. Power to distribute. Power for service. Don't you like power?
1: Thank you.
0: My wife, Sherry, when I was young, I didn't worry about gasoline consumption. I said, I wish I had a car in high gear that spin the wheels when I put the gas to it. When I got out here on the road and I'm in a hurry and meet a slow poke, I wish I had a car in high gear just going around. And I said, I like Wayne Dillard. You know it used to be that way. And he started to California and said, put everything behind you but a Dairy Queen. He is in a hurry. Well, I love power. You don't tell me you don't like power. Sure you do. You want power to pull the grade with. Don't tell me don't take power to witness in this day we're in. Don't tell me don't take power to stand up for the Lord. Don't tell me don't take power. It takes more than ever did. Tarry ye in the city. Go down to Middleburg. No. Go to Samaria. No. If the Lord wants to give it to me, He won't chase you down and give it to you. You'll never get it. You get it like He said, or you won't have it. You can beg Him for the gift and to give out, and Him trying to give it to you all the time seems like a reproach to me. Is it a gift?
1: Listen.
0: What is it? You know what seems strange to me? Now, don't you boys get mad. Some boys in my church ain't got this, and I wouldn't tell them what I'm going to preach. I wouldn't tell my wife. Hell, nobody know what I'm going to do. But you know what? If the Bible teaches anything, it teaches the baptism of the Holy Ghost in fire. Holy Ghost. And you're not promised power till after it comes upon you, according to Acts 1:8. You shall receive power. After that, the Holy Ghost has got close to you, jumped on a sister next to you, come into church and blow it out. Come upon you.
1: Glory. Amen.
2: That's right.
1: Thank you, God. I can read only as I wanted to,
2: so it looks
1: like I know the Bible, but I just read that. If you know about it, say, dwells with you,
2: yeah.
1: It shall be in you.
2: Yeah. Right.
1: I said, I don't understand it.
0: Well,
1: tell me who does.
2: All right.
0: Used to meet with the early church and shake all the place where they was assembled together.
1: Thank you, God.
0: Why, shake the rat out of a woman's hair. I mean, if she had one in it, I mean, I didn't guess the woman put the hair around a rat. But I mean, it just shake the liver out of you there. Have you ever seen the Holy Ghost shake anybody?
1: Yeah. Shake your pocket,
0: clear
1: out of your pocket. Shake
0: a snuff, can't clear
1: out
0: of thought. Now, Arkansas, that little boy prayed for the Holy Ghost and prayed for God to help him. All right, I'm glad you remember. You can help him. And everyone said, let her roll.
2: Let her roll, let her roll.
0: Oh, after death too. He said, what do you mean? Oh, he said, I have a snuff can in my pocket. Every time I try to pray, the devil said, that snuff's coming out, it's going to roll out. I said, let it roll. Don't tell me God didn't shake the early day Methodists. They got what was called the jerks and fell in the sawdust aisle. They done it. I want to talk a while about the Holy Ghost. Read where you started this morning. You remember where you started?
1: Howbeit, when he...
0: Wait a minute. What verse is that?
1: Verse 13. Chapter 16.
0: Thank God. Why don't you back up and read the 7th verse and down through there. Let's read a little bit. I won't think you're going to read. Let's get that.
1: Nevertheless, I tell you the truth.
0: Nevertheless, now Jesus is a good truth teller. Some folks, you can't hardly find out what they... Ain't hardly no way to corner them. I worked with a feller. He said, more, I've got to quit. David, you remember Smith? Jawbone Smith. Double Action Smith. Double Swivel Smith. Double Jointed Smith. Double Jointed, Double Loose Tongue Smith.
3: Tell more lies than any man ever worked for in my life. Had about two apartment complexes, about 200 apartments in each complex, and here's over them. David is holding a job for him. But for David, he never kept it. David don't want to know anything about it. Smith had the big front. He could roll the blueprints up under his arm and look like a deputy sheriff going to arrest the chief criminal in the county. And that boss fell for that countenance, and that he didn't know nothing. Why, he couldn't float a yard of mud out. He couldn't hardly put a light bulb in the socket, but David could, and I was helping David. He called Smith and said, Smith, you need to be over to Green Forest over there. Our conditioners went out on apartment number 76. What apartment is that now? After they got the call through, he said, Moore, let's go eat. I said, well, all right, we've got to get over and fix that. I said, we'll take care of that. Don't worry about that. After we ate, he said, you go in there and read that paper there in that lounge. I've got to make a little trip over here. He dodged them all evening. Next morning, phone rung. I'd have been run over, but it's tied up on the other apartment complex. One day he said, I've got to quit my job. Moore said, why? I said, I've lied so many lies, I forgot what I told him last. Nevertheless, I tell you the truth. I'm glad God's Bible's true. I can't put much confidence. That's what some people said. Jesus said in John 6, he said, I tell you the truth. It's expedient or necessary for you that I go away. For if I go not away, what?
1: The comforter will not come unto you. The comforter will not come unto you.
3: Oh, you don't know what I'm going through, sister. I've called every sister in the church. Yeah, just about tore it up over it. Woo! I've called everybody that I can think of. Can you think of anybody else I can call? I need some help. Well, what we need is the Holy Ghost. When the comforter, they ain't nobody. Sometimes you think they'll help you. They can't, son. Ask every preacher, you know no more about it than you do. You'll have to fall in on what he said it was necessary that he sent back to help you.
1: Thank you, God.
4: Yeah, that's right.
3: What'll he do when he comes?
1: For if I go not away, the comforter will not come unto you.
3: Wait a minute then. He had to go back to heaven and send the Holy Ghost back. That's what he done. All right.
1: But if I depart, I will send him unto you.
3: All right.
1: And when he is come,
3: he'll do what?
1: Reprove the world of sin.
3: All right.
1: Of righteousness.
3: All right.
1: And of judgment.
3: All right.
1: Of sin because they believe not on me.
3: All right.
1: Of righteousness because I go to my Father.
3: All right, read it.
1: No more.
3: All right.
1: Of judgment because the prince of this world is
3: dead. All right, that ain't what I'm after. Go ahead.
1: I have yet many things to say unto you, but you cannot bear.
3: You can't take them now. You get the Holy Ghost with you. All right.
1: Howbeit when he.
3: Wait and hold it. Now when he, let's count these. He's here. When he, that's one. Read again.
1: The Spirit of truth is come.
3: All right.
1: He will gather.
3: He, wait a minute. That's two. Read.
1: Into all truth.
3: All right.
1: Or he shall not.
3: Wait a minute, that's three. That's three he's. Let's slow down here. Now then, read a little further.
1: But whatsoever he shall.
3: Wait a minute, that's four he's here now, and you're not out of that verse yet. Let's read a little more.
1: That shall he speak.
3: Wait a minute, that's five he's now, and you're not out of that verse yet.
1: And he will show
3: that's
1: you
3: six
1: things to come.
3: Read the next verse. That's six.
1: He shall glorify me, for he shall receive a mind.
3: Eight times in two verses, the Bible calls the Holy Ghost he.
1: Glory.
3: Evidently, he wanted us to know, God did, Jesus did, that the Holy Ghost was a person, and eight times in two verses, he called the Holy Ghost he. Fall out with it if you want to. Name it a he-shim or whatever you want to in this mixed up silly time when it's far from God, they're going to make one restroom for everybody. Wickedest, evilest bunch I ever seen in my life. I never heard of any such stuff. We're in end time. You better get to running. You better pray for God to help you say something and do something. It's a winding on down. That's what it's doing. Get the Holy Ghost. Call he. Why do you call him in John 16:15-26? I'm going to hurry. I know it's late. And I'm hurrying too fast. While he's getting that, John 16:26. And suddenly there come a sound from heaven when there was all in one. Wait a minute. When death, Pentecost was fully come, they were all with one accord in one place. Now there ain't no use blaming God. There's no use blaming nobody.
1: No, sir.
3: But we'll do a modern day miracle here this day if we could get everybody's minds together long enough to get anybody through to the Holy Ghost. And you can't hardly do it in the midweek service when things ought to be slowed down a little. It's hard to get everybody in one mind and one accord. But they was all in one place. Well, now, wait a minute, though. The only place to get it's in the choir. That's where I got it. I guess I ought to know. I was in the choir when I got the Holy Ghost. That's the place to get the Holy Ghost, in the choir. Now, we got some folks hung up. Some of them hung up on sanctification. You'll never get the Holy Ghost. Just stay bogged down there the rest of your life, all you want to. If you think you got to act like Mother Throckmorton did before you get the Holy Ghost, just bog down there. You'll be there or you die. Bog down in that. You ain't going to get away with H-O-L-Y ghost till you're ready for it. But you can get bogged down on something because you got to act like so-and-so. Now, as far as I'm concerned, I can make doctrine out of where you get the Holy Ghost. You get it in the choir, singing. That's where I got it. But that ain't where David got it that morning at 1 o'clock, 17 above zero, at Norman, Oklahoma, 502 East Sim. He got the Holy Ghost so good till he couldn't talk English, and he wrote me a note and said, I've got it, Daddy.
4: Glory.
3: Well, I never would put up no foolishness. That's the reason ain't no more of them got it in my meetings than they have. Fill them with whatever you want to. They can talk in tongues to give out. They're doing it everywhere. I know people talking tongues, drop your hat. Me and David's going down the street here a few years ago, and I said, watch that old boy walking around China. He had kept a pocket full of pencils and had a sign on his door, marriages performed here. God bless you, sister. Had a burden for you reading, I said. I seen that old boy, and I stuck my head out the car door, and I said, watch him, David. I said, hello there, how glory, said. Well, no glory to it. All I've done is give him a good husky hello down, Rich. That's all. Don't jump out the car and dance around it. Dwayne Norvell, if I holler at you, keep your wits. I might just be saying good morning. And lots of folks don't know a thing in the world, and I'm not smart, Ross Waller, but I'm going to tell you, if you take everybody out of Pentecostal wholeness and professing Pentecostal wholeness that ain't got the Holy Ghost, we wouldn't have just a dab of folks that's got the real Holy Ghost in far in their life. I got in a meeting where the song leader, it wasn't the home leader, it was a song leader. The song leader hung himself to death 2 weeks after I closed. The wildest thing ever got in my life. One night during the service, a woman broke in the front door. Well, she come in. Stood up and said, I pray for the sick and God heals under my prayers. If you'll holler glory for a time or two of that and go off into Ein Dreins Wirs Witte Fox, even account in German or something, you know, folks, let's go haywire. All right, I'm putting it at you and telling you about it. I might put it on you. I don't care if we're going to take sham and not real God's real Holy Ghost, if we're just going to go after tongues interpretation and a bunch of wildfire, and we're not going to go by what he says, I ain't got time to get on. We ain't going to have it, but we need it.
1: Amen.
3: And we can get it.
1: Amen.
3: I busted that there man come through called, he died of an alcohol condition. They tested the liver and said he died of his alcoholic. He's good to give women the baptism. I don't know what makes colored folks and women so easy flopped around like that. Now, I wish I had a good colored minister. I'll preach for them. I love them. But I can't understand why they get they're so easy. You can just flip the lids. I never seen such a bunch. You wrote it down at 44, 54, 64, 74. Why, you've had the Holy Ghost over 30-some years. My wife never spoke in tongues in her life. She couldn't learn babusha. That's grandma in Polish, and she's a Polak. She couldn't even learn that. Why, she can't even handle English language, let alone nothing else. Be answered, pray, sister, pray. God bless you. But tonight she prayed to and got a hold of God. She's so far from God and so wicked and lost. She got saved, sanctified, and filled with the Holy Ghost and power, and talked in other languages for 2 hours on her back. Raised a poor girl, been without food as high as 3 days at a time in her home. Didn't know nothing about it.
1: Thank you, God.
3: You know what she said she wanted when she went to church? She said, I want that them people's got. They looked happy.
4: Yes.
3: You know about it, son. The Holy Ghost and fire. Every one kind of people it comes on.
1: Amen.
3: They was all together. They could do more sitting down than we can knocking out windows. The Holy Ghost filled all the place where they were sitting.
1: Thank you, God.
3: They appeared under them cloven tongues. What is cloven tongues?
5: These tongues that light upon your head, the Bible says.
3: He said they light on your head. He's all right. What do you say,
0: Cloven tongues? Oh, you just blanked out, too. Pardon me, boys, I'm ashamed. I apologize to you. I had not done it to you. Well, kind of a split tongue deal.
1: Amen.
0: like that to come upon that woman where I was holding that meeting, the power of God come upon her. She wasn't speaking in tongues and around, around, around. That little old woman weighed 100 pounds, went right down that aisle, tore out between them benches. That old 6'2" beer-drinking preacher jumped up and stepped over three or four people and headed for a hiding place. And all that little woman was doing was going round and round the spirit, talking in tongues, like they scared him to death. Yeah. He held a meeting at Stroud. It'd been years ago, boys, but he took the money and drank beer with it. We had the dead one on him, witness on him. That woman never had seen him before, but God did.
1: All right.
0: Kind of Holy Ghost come upon him, people.
1: Glory.
0: I think I'm going to preach on the Holy Ghost more. I'm getting tired of this foolishness. I am. I may scare you so you don't speak in tongues for 30 days, but you better not if you don't know it's the Lord. You better hold it. Jesus said he'll send this back. He didn't send it back to everybody in the world. Only them had done what he told them. You know how many is far? The Apostle Peter told in the 2nd chapter of Acts, it's for you and your children and those that's near and those that are far off, even so many as the Lord our God shall call. Way back to Black Jacks of Oklahoma. Call them out of the Black Jacks and out of the timbers of Arkansas. Anywhere. Well, it's a Holy Ghost special. Better get on this train. Holy Ghost special. Better get on this train. Better get in.
1: Thank you, God.
0: David started home church that night and couldn't talk in English. Tongues always talk. Come up to the stop sign, blowed over the road, and Charlene, she was trying to drive. Had a wild man in the car. One of them kind of go down the road and say, "Oh, hallelujah, glory to God." Turn the stern wheel loose and shout.
6: Yeah.
0: Here we do it, Jenkins. Well, praise God. She tried to, he said there, trying to tell her about stop sign, couldn't talk English. She says, "Shut up, David, don't even know what you're talking about." Trying to tell her about the stop sign. Shall be on you and is with you and be in you. 17 different nations was there that day. They did. Lord knows what to do. Give him a little advertisement here.
1: Glory.
0: A little advertisement. 17 different nations of people is there. He commenced talking tongues. Said, "The Holy Ghost told me to tell you, shut up." Well, now that's where they done over at one place I was at. Holy Ghost told me to tell you, shut up. Words, he don't talk like that. Not even to its enemies. Why was he talking about? Don't you answer. The wonderful works of God. That's all talking about, Ben. But you hear what said so-and-so said about Ben, but hopefully he cut her down. You hear what Opley said about that one boy? She cut her down. You hear what that one said about Opley? No, that ain't what the Holy Ghost said. We do hear them speak in our own tongues. The what?
1: Thank you, God.
0: Woo-wee.
1: Glory.
0: Talked to an old man right of his back with cancer. Used to run a business up there by me 40 years. Went to his bedside the other day and said he ain't never been to church with me. Don't hardly know me. He said, "Ain't a hope in the world for me." Said, "I'm 80 years old." Ha ha ha. I said, get your hand to me here. "Yes, sir, I said there's hope for you."
1: Amen.
0: Talking about the wonderful work we get the Holy Ghost in our midst, magnifying God like you want to, raise the dead up here.
1: Glory.
0: Put the spizzeritum back in your heel. Brother, there's a good brother met last night back there. You know what Sister Cox prayed over there, Ralph Cox's mother? She said, "Lord, let it be as though it had never happened." I picked that up from her. And since then, a lot of time I've gotten about her too. I said, "Lord, let it be as though it never happened. Let me forget it." They say, "Remember how the old boy done you?" I said, "God, I forgot it." Oh, how was it? I don't know where he gave me over for the cake, man. I can't even push it. You'd be better if you forget sometimes. Pardon me, I just get doing that. I'm going to preach. Get ready for it. Get on there and wait on it. It's coming in. Holy Ghost. Come from the glory world. You can't order from Dallas. How'd y'all ever get so much junk down here, do you? I never seen so much junk Dallas at the headquarters of every evil spirit, seemed like to me. I know you can't help it. Are you? I'm a Tanya Rice. Ricky, that's what we hear on the radio. Dallas, Texas. One of them wrote Dave a while back, said, "Have a great burden for you." Never met him in his life. Don't get excited because you get a letter of the fellow's name signed to it. Form letter may have 500,000 of them. Where you hear from me, you'd be fortunate to hear from me. It'll be personal when I do. Write you a personal letter. Yeah, I said, got a burden for you. I'm talking about the Holy Ghost. I may preach on the Holy Ghost a little longer here and get through these trucks. Said, got a burden for you, David. Forwarded him one back and said, it's the financial need of God. Farm me some hemp as soon as you can. Never hear it from him no more. I speak as a fool, but I've been 38 years of my life laying these altars, you children, and your children, some of them married and got grandchildren. I met one of those boys here in church in the bathroom while I was with a little baby about that long. I said, well, son, what in the world's that? He said, it's my boy. He's so proud of us in our chain, it's dying for sale. Bless his heart. Where's he at? He's in here out there. One, he may be helping the kitchen. He got three girls and one boy. He's so proud of that boy. I've been amongst you. But there's something else got in amongst us. It's called the Holy Ghost, and there ain't a bit of Bible fruit behind it, and it's not a Holy Ghost. I held that meeting where that song leader hung himself to death, and that old gal staggered in the meeting that night and said, I pray for the sick. I've got power to pray for the sick. I looked at her. One woman said, good lady, would you lay hands on me and pray for me? I don't know how many of them had her pray for me. At 2 o'clock that morning, when they carried her out of there in a straitjacket, they hauled her back to Norman Insane Asylum, where she broke out of. I was on...

0: I got up Richland, Virginia a while back and jumped up to try to preach, and I said, "Yea, thus saith the Spirit, if thou wilt give unto the man of God that standeth before thee, thou shalt surely be blessed in thy going out and thy coming in, and thy downsettings and thy uprisings. Length of days and long life shall it add unto thee. Thy wife and thy children shall be blessed about thy table. Thou needest not worry any longer about a job. Thou shalt have a job continually." And about had a boo a time or two, Don Rich, and told a running spell. It had been some of them hit the floor, a few. I thought Grant Horton going to hit me on the floor. Well, I got slowed down, which it ain't hard to turn that on. Just put your mind on it. I turned that off, said, "Now, the Lord ain't in this, but that's the way they do it, ain't it?" They just blowed through there and took a bunch out of the church down there. And I challenge you, boys, if you've been there, they took some out of that church and went right down the road with that ballyhoo called the Holy Ghost. All I scared David out of getting him, he finally got her, Don. There's a Holy Ghost. It comes to them that wait on God. It comes to them that will accept a gift. It's hard to give somebody gifts. I've got plenty. I've got several pocket knives, but if you got one, you only give me, hand her to me. I'll holler back to Oklahoma and Donald Van or somebody deal here. I'll go back with it. You know, a gift that a fellow tries to give you, some folks don't know how to take a gift. You can try to tell some preachers they preach good and they'll embarrass you from out of it and insult your intelligence before it's over. You don't need to try to tell them no longer. All right, young men, bless you, old men. When a fellow comes up and says, "You preach good, brother, as good as I've ever heard," say, "Thank you, my brother. Thank you, little sister. Thank you so much." Don't tell them, "Oh, I didn't do no good. They thought you did." You're going to have them mentally trapped here in a minute. Insult their intelligence. All right, sometimes, help me, Lord. Say amen, board. Say amen, board. Glory to God for the board. Y'all believe in the Holy Ghost, don't you? Had an old gal running that meeting hall right there at 2 o'clock that morning, straight jacket back to the insane asylum. And several of them had her pray for. Well, the next night I got up to preach, and right in the middle of my preaching, I fell started. Well, I don't put no brakes on me sometimes. I put the brakes on that. But the Lord checked me and said, "Hold your peace." I stopped. He said, "The Holy Ghost said to the Apostle Peter in the book of Hebrews." You know there's some fellas pull that stuff just that bad on our church folks today, calling it the Holy Ghost right over the radio and right in churches. And they get away with that stuff and they blow those right all over you with it and still try to make you think it's the Holy Ghost. Holy Ghost don't get all messed up like that, sister.
1: No, he don't.
0: But he's called he 8 times in 3 verses. And I'll never get it all preached to you, and there ain't no way. But since the Lord's leading on this, that's the reason I'm preaching. I know you're not hungry, and you just soon wait another hour to hear a good preacher. I know. But I ain't going to preach another hour. But anyhow, that's the reason the Lord led this brother preach on the Holy Ghost. And when he led him to, I said, "I can't miss it. I ain't missed it." "Tarry ye in the city of Jerusalem until..." And the Bible said the Holy Ghost filled all the place where they were sitting. No, you don't have to be on your knees or groaning like you're dying. You don't have to be on your back unless you're in the shape Sister Pete Truesdale was. If I have to be flat on my back to get the Holy Ghost, I'll never get it. I was there the night she got it. I wish you'd guess how she speaks, Jack Colsey. Flat of her back. Decent as any woman ever was standing up, but she's flat of her back. She's going to tell God what doeth the Holy Ghost. You know, the first time tongues interpretation ever come to me, it scared me like it did J.L. Vandergriff when he was a Methodist boy and finally prayed through the Holy Ghost and the tongue interpretation come to you. A lot of folks still don't believe in that. You know the reason some folks don't? They so far from it, they ain't never tasted any of it. And some folks don't because they've seen so much tomfoolery until they won't accept the real. They're like me when I was holding Wayne Dillard a meeting in Arkansas. They used to be pretty fanatic down there. I ain't got time to define that. There is such a thing as fanaticism. Ain't got time. This lady jumped up and gave a message in tongues, and the Lord gave me the interpretation. Hope. What'll they think of this if I tell this? What'll they think if I get up this spirit on me and interpret that? I wouldn't make a move in the world. Everything is just... You ever be where the Holy Ghost gives a term interpretation? You think

0: The high sheriff there has got his pistol drawn on the whole bunch. Now, it won't be a throwing babies one side of the house to the other and everybody running the aisles. And now, the Holy Ghost is smarter than that.
1: All right.
0: Go ahead and fall out. You just weld if you want to, because you probably need to if you're about ready to, and then we'll know where you're at and help you get back in. But when that first message I ever heard in tongues, I thought an angel jumped into the midst. I thought it was an angel from heaven. I wouldn't look up. I fell on my face and stayed there and never told nobody what I heard. I thought I was the only one that heard it for days. Scared me. Lord, give me that interpretation. And you know, sneaking thing. Sneaked around that church. I said, was that a good woman that gave that, stood up and talked in tongues? Said, best in the country, Brother Moore. I went to Wayne Dillard. I said, Wayne, was that a good woman? Yeah, she don't come here to church, L.D., but says she's good as he is in this state. She's got what she said she's got. God uses her. Woo, creeped off down there under a pine. I said, Lord, will you have mercy on me? We can't hardly recognize the real when it gets here for the counterfeit. Oh, there's some money specious you ain't going to fool. That's it. Yeah, I've got it. That ain't it. I've got it. That's it. Our discerners are just about all busted. I went in the place a while back. A few years ago, Martha Carson singing in honky-tonks and bear joints and everything, and she broke down on that, there will be peace in the valley for me. Oh, yeah. We're the greatest showmen that ever lived. We've been taught it from Hollywood. It's got in our churches. We got some faint sit down, some high-hatters, some hip twisters that's teaching us to act.
2: Yeah.
0: Whole time preaching and going out the window. Say amen, son. Say it loud.
3: Amen.
0: God bless you, George. I love you. Amen. Can't tell the difference. Don't know the difference. Can't discern the difference. Preacher, an old man, said, can't you feel the spirit in that, Brother Moore? I said, the what? And that woman singing on that record, absolutely not. I can't feel no spirit in that. Not a bit in the world. We in a shake, rattle, and roll day. Do your own thing. Let the man's hair go down to his belly button. Let him unbutton his shirt down to his belly button. He can't see his necklace if he don't. Let him have the nine spiritual gifts and tell us all how to follow God. Yea, thus saith the Spirit, throw up thy hands and worship. Why, Lord? Howard, you better say amen and pray. I'm into it. Holy Ghost. I love the Holy Ghost power. I know that everybody gets it, don't look like an angel when they get it. I know there's some instructions and some teaching and some reading. What did the Bible say he'd do? Teach you all things. Where will it lead you? Do we need a leader now? Do we need somebody to lead us?
3: Yes.
0: Lead us into all truth.
3: Oh, thank you, God.
0: Teach you something. Yes. Bring all things to your remembrance.
3: Amen.
0: Whatsoever I have said unto you. Won't you be glad to trade all other stuff off? Bring back what he said.
3: Thank you, God.
0: Do you have the Holy Ghost? Well, Earl said, I'm called to preach, Brother Moore. I said, I know it. You probably are. But you need the Holy Ghost. Well, we don't believe it like you. I ain't got nothing to do with it. Somebody said, well, I don't understand that talking them tongues. Well, do you understand Genesis 11? He gave all the nations of the earth their languages overnight.
3: That's right.
0: Overnight, he changed all the languages of the earth. There wasn't the Holy Ghost poured out. He just changed all the languages of the earth overnight.
3: Right.
0: Next morning, foreman come up, this old boy said, now what do you think about the job? He said, oh, okay, a whole shit come off, you know, we can't hold Kyle Wally. He said, he said, as he ever went off the deep end there. Catch him before he runs away. How about you, pal? What do you think about him? Said, Ines, Bynes, Bear, Smitty, Fox, even. He said, uh-oh. There's another time together. How many load do you think it'll take, son? Well, he said, unos, dos, tres, cuatro. Whoop, there's another one. Ain't nobody got anything but me, and ain't hardly anybody can talk what I talk. They gathered in groups and all part off together and talked in languages. You fall out the Holy Ghost in Acts 2, you're going to have to fall out with Genesis 11. 17 different nations of people heard ignorant, unlearned, and sunburned fishermen talking languages that never been taught. Wasn't a native language. And we do hear them glorify God and tell about the wonderful works of God. God made the world. God made the wind. God made the sun. God, I'll tell you what you can do. You can pray for the sick, saying that, and get it further than them hypocrites doing. Ain't got it. Just talk about the wonderful works of God when you pray for them. Well, old Earl fussed at me and said, I don't believe in it. I said, well, would you be a man? I've always been a man. 6'1", snapped 1,000 pounds of bulls, held a record down there at Palika. You ever pull any bulls? That old trailer you dragged for hurts me. 1,000 pounds, a bunch of them, Tom. Arthur, you boy. 1,000 pounds a day. I've always been a man. Will you do what you say you'll do? I've always done it. Would you be a man and quit that fussing and seek God about the Holy Ghost? Flying around, I'll do it, he said. He laid in them altars for the hours. But he laid down the altar one Sunday morning, 15 miles east of Oklahoma City, Free Will Baptist ordained preacher, laid down the altar over there to seek God a while, couldn't get up. The old Free Will trotter couldn't get up. No wonder that old colored boy, no wonder he run down to the end of that altar yonder, Fort Wichita, Kansas, and said, blow, wind, blow! And numbers of them got the Holy Ghost. There come a sound from Houston, Texas. I don't know what some folks are looking for. Why, there's some folks they'd never be prayed for if they couldn't get their favorite person to pray for them. Shake them just right. Called on Rich to pray for you. I prayed for you, and you done healed, and here comes Brother Moore in. Well, we got to show honor to him. You ain't show no honor to me to repeat like that. Don't embarrass me. The Lord's done healed. Let's not kick him in the face. He done answered some brother's prayer. Let's just rejoice. Amen. Don't worry about that. Keeping Brother Moore from getting offended. Woo-hoo. Somebody told me, oh, I won a million a few years ago. I said, well, that's a million more we won if you did. Well, you in on that, Brother Moore? I've been in on it ever since it started. I said, everybody that wins souls, I'm part of it. And if he won a million, that's a million more we've won. If. God struck that Free Will Baptist because he opened his heart. God don't have to have nobody baptized, nobody with the Holy Ghost but him. You ever see anybody that's baptized with somebody? I have. Them women, them colorful, hey, get down, repeat after me. I know. Just go haywire. I don't believe in that. All right, if it knocks your Holy Ghost service head, I can't have it. We need the real, and if we ain't got it, what you's putting on? Did it come from heaven as a rushing mighty wind? Did it fill all the house where they were sitting? Did there appear in them cloven tongues like as a fire? Did it set upon sister so and leave brother so and so? No, it set upon each one of them. It set on each one of them. Right on. When speaking in tongues. Oh boy, I'm over at Mesopotamia. I said, can't believe that. I was raised down on, when the fish went down on Galilee a lot of time. Why, he can't hardly talk his own language. Why, he's talking my dialect very clear.
3: Thank you, God.
0: You know what that missionary from India told me in my revival meeting? Brother Moore said, to get in the Holy Ghost in India, we talked 200 dialects in that area there, and said they talk perfect English. Never heard, never seen an American, a white man, and get the Holy Ghost and talk in English. I just know the Holy Ghost can't all have his way in our midst. It's our problem. It ain't that he don't want to come in here. But we have messed up and crossed up with so much stuff. We've been told we could handle it about any way we wanted to. And just say forgiveness. I'm going to tell you one thing. You ain't jumping back in the Holy Ghost when you sin out and go back to drinking beer and wearing men's breeches, cutting your hair, or chasing women, boy, and smoking cigarettes and cigars. You going to drift back in here overnight. You going to get it all. You ain't going to do it.
3: Amen.
0: I don't care what your preacher told you. You ain't going to get God's H-O-L-Y ghost. He got better sense than that. He ain't having you stagger down the street one day half drunk, and you pray through the next night and got all three of them, and then you back the next day doing the same thing, and you back in here, God, again, you back beating your wife. Ain't no such stuff. The old man talking now. He used to be young, but I'm getting older. Oh, man, alive the Holy Ghost. Oh!
1: Hallelujah,
0: Jesus. Glory. Bless you, God. Glory, glory, glory. My grandson had one prayer message all had to preach in. Living in a rotten foot, homemade house shutter. Grilled priest of all every morning. Got down here, couldn't preach, boy. I didn't have it. Somebody said, if you have God, if you're in your pocket, ain't no sense to it. Ain't no truth to it. Don't promise people everything but the moon. Got half the folks feeling like they're vaccinated because they ain't got a bunch of money. Right. Why, you're allowed to be busted nearly most of the time, son. Yeah, I wish it was on the street corner now so I could shout.
1: Yeah. If I ever do want to shout, you boys going to have to get me because it's getting a hold of me.
0: Hello, my face, that little house chair said, God, I preach as far as I can. I went as far as I can. You hear how God called Abraham and tried to kill him? Strange things in that Bible. Made him down the road and I killed him. See if he'll do what I told him. I said, Lord, I went as far as I can. Can't hardly make it no further. My wife and David sleep over there on the bed. Ah. You know what? The Lord spoke to me. Holy Ghost come upon me. Tongue spoke to me, and the Lord interpreted for me, sister. First time I ever had it happen to me. When I first went to preaching, the Lord spoke to me. Said, I'll never leave you. I'll go with you. You'll say what I give you. Not be afraid of the people. Be careful what you say. I want to talk to the man of God. I'm a little sharp, I ain't careful. A little sharp. I know he done me wrong. Preacher don't get away with that me too easy, Ben. Not if they claim high experience. You ain't never done me wrong. I went to see him. The Lord touched me on the shoulder before I got there. To be careful what you say. He's my servant. Woo, you're talking about taking a win and deflating me. Got there putting and said, good brother, would you mind if I come in? Didn't have much to talk about. You let the Holy Ghost use you. It'll take some of that sass out of you.
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4: When you're there, say amen. Verse 10 says, then he said unto them, go your way, eat the fat, and drink the sweet, and send portions unto them for whom nothing is prepared. For this day is holy unto our Lord. Neither be ye sorry, for the joy of the Lord is your strength. Praise God. The joy of the Lord is your strength. You've got to realize who this is that's saying the joy of the Lord is your strength. Now, one version, I didn't read out of that tonight. I read out of the King James, but one version describes Nehemiah's frustration is that he grabbed their hair and slapped them. When Nehemiah was first talking to them, he became so infuriated with their sin that, I mean, you talk about a mean pastor. Praise the Lord. He grabbed their hair and slapped them. He was frustrated with their sin. But after their repentance, he said, it's time for us to move on. I heard about a woman one time. You probably heard about this, but she came out of the church. She was crying. She come running out of the church. And she was one of those people that really caused a lot of trouble for the pastor. She's crying. She runs out. And here comes one of his new converts, comes out into the foyer. He said, "Sister, what happened?" She said, "Well, you remember how you told me that I could decorate the church?" She was a florist and very talented. Said, "I wanted to do something for the Lord. You told me I could." So, well, that sister came in and said that Sister Esri had donated all of those old plastic flowers to the church, and there's no way you can get rid of them. And I said, "Well, they're ugly." She said, "No, you can't get rid of them because those were donated and dedicated to the church years ago." She said, "I know it had to have been years ago because they're so out of style." The woman got upset and just started really chewing that new convert out. And she said, "Pastor, I was just praying, Lord, what do you want me to do?" And she said, "All of a sudden, the spirit of slap came all over me. And I just slapped her." Amen. Well, there's no spirit of slap. That doesn't exist. But Nehemiah had a spirit of slap. He was so frustrated with the people. He was infuriated with the way that they resisted the commands and the word of God. But after they had responded to the word of God, Nehemiah gave us a truth that, brothers and sisters, you and I better never forget. The joy of the Lord is your strength. Have you ever seen a Christian who's lost the joy? I mean, it's sad. You know, when we travel with the school, we had a young man that traveled with us. He's turned out to be one of the best preachers, but he was so embarrassed and bashful and backwards. And I'd had him testify for a song. The song was, "I get joy when I think about the Lord, when I think about His goodness and all He's done for me." I mean, it was a good song, and people really responded good to it and worship. But one night I said, "Sammy, I want you to get up there and testify for that song." And Sammy grabbed the microphone, and he stood up at the front of the church.
6: "I'm from Alabama, and got a real deep voice." He said, "People, I've got the joy of the Lord. And if you had Jesus like I've got Jesus, you'd have joy too."
4: When the service was over, I said, "Sammy, you cannot testify like that. And we're talking about the joy of the Lord." But since then, I've met folks, I've pastored folks, that when they came to the Lord's house, they were so burdened down with everything that went on in their life, they were of no use to anyone else. Amen, Brother Stone. Go ahead and preach. They were of no use to anyone. Let me tell you something. I've watched God deliver folks. I've watched the Lord make the crooked come straight in front of my face. The deaf hear. Hallelujah. God worked great miracles one after another. Received the baptism of the Holy Ghost. But I've never seen that happen in a church where everybody was,
6: "I got so much joy."
4: I've never seen that take place. I've never seen anyone get delivered from demons in a church where everybody's...
7: Now, don't look at me like that. I'm not saying y'all are that kind of church, okay? I'm afraid somebody's going to start throwing songbooks here in a minute.
4: But if we're not careful, we'll let the enemy walk right into the house of God and steal the joy right out of our lives. I see it's time for some saints of God to say, "Lord, restore the joy of the Lord in my heart and in my life." It becomes contagious. You want me to tell you what, my friends that are a part of different movements like the Southern Baptist movement, the Methodist movement, my friends that are missionaries overseas, they said, "Brother Snow, we cannot keep our converts from receiving the baptism of the Holy Ghost." Amen. Why? Because they get around Pentecostal folks and they love the way they got their hands up worshiping God. They love the way they respond to the Spirit of God. It's contagious. Hallelujah. I want you to know, when a house is filled with joy, sinners want to come to the Lord's house. Hallelujah. Oh, last night I was thrilled to see young people responding to the Spirit of God and dancing in the Spirit. I believe that's becoming a thing of the past in a lot of churches today. My God, how did we ever let the enemy steal steal the joy out of a Pentecostal church. Hallelujah. I like what L.P. Jack said. He said, Christianity is the most encouraging, the most joyous, the least repressive of all the religions of mankind. While it has its sorrows and stern disciplines, the end of it is a resurrection, not a burial, a festival, not a funeral. Hallelujah. Brothers and sisters, we serve a risen Christ tonight. Hallelujah. And this could very well be the greatest service that we've ever been a part of. Hallelujah. Tonight could be the night that God gives you that miracle you've been praying about for 10 or more years. Tonight could be the night that God floods this room with the Holy Ghost. Hallelujah. And this whole county hears about what God is doing at First Pentecostal Church. Tonight could be the night that your baby prays through to the baptism of the Holy Ghost. Let me tell you something, friend. Every day has the potential of being the greatest moment in the history of the church. Hallelujah. We ought to be the most joyous, excited people in all of the world. Let me tell you, there are trials. There are things that happen in our life. We may not always be giddy and giggly, but we can have the joy. Hallelujah. We know that at the end of this world, we are the ones that are on the winning side. Hallelujah. Because we've trusted Jesus Christ. The New Testament is the most joyous story. Arthur Gossip said, opening with the choir of angels over Bethlehem and closing with the hallelujah chorus of the redeemed. Hallelujah. Let me tell you right now, though the devil has tried to stop the gospel, though communism has tried to stop the gospel, this gospel is penetrating to every corner of the earth. Oh, and because of that, Jesus Christ could break through those eastern skies at any moment. Hallelujah. Glory to God. That'll be joy in our hearts above those that are in the world. Joy is the gigantic secret of the Christian. Hallelujah. Glory to God. It's contagious when people see the joy of the Lord. Now, let me say something before I go any further. I realize that joy is not talking necessarily about laughter. But moms and dads, if you want to keep your kids, there better be laughter in your home. I'm trying to remember who it is. I believe it was Wiersbe, was on a board that selected missionaries and approved them. He said, I refuse to approve a missionary who has no sense of humor, because you're going to have to laugh sometimes. Amen. Foolish things are going to happen, and you're going to have to laugh at it, or you're going to sit around crying your whole life. As a pastor, foolish things are going to happen, and you're going to have to laugh. You have to learn to laugh, or to just sit around and be reserved to cry. You know, I've met some people that are so solemn and serious, and their children jump the ship when they get about 14 or 15 years old because it's so miserable in their house. I don't blame them. It's miserable in that house. But I want you to know, the child of God ought to be the most joyous person. You, friend, ought to be the most joyous person. Hallelujah, because your name is written in the Lamb's Book of Life. There are two kinds of people, one man said. Those who cause happiness wherever they go, and those who cause happiness wherever or whenever they go. Hallelujah. In other words, when they leave, everybody says, whoa, praise the Lord, they're gone. We can breathe. Have you met those folks that are so bound? I mean, it just feels like heaviness. I talked to one man when I walked away from him. I told my wife, I said, I feel like I've aged about 20 years. Hallelujah. Just felt like I was getting older from talking to him. I mean, there's just so much trouble, so much problem. And every time you see them, here they come. You see them and you know what they're going to say.
6: Yeah, it would be a beautiful day. But my eyes are killing me. My back is killing. Join the club. We're all getting older. Hallelujah.
4: When you get 25 years old, your body begins to die. Did you realize that? Up to that point, it's producing life. But from 25 on, boy, that really depressed a lot of you. Get over it. Hallelujah. Amen. It just means we're getting closer to heaven. Oh, thank God. There's joy that ought to reside in our hearts because we know who we are and whose we are. Psalm 100 said, make a joyful noise unto the Lord, all ye lands. Serve the Lord with what? With gladness. Come before His presence with singing. Know ye that the Lord, He is God. It is He that hath made us and not we ourselves. We are His people and the sheep of His pasture. Enter into His gates with thanksgiving and into His courts with praise. Be thankful unto Him and bless His name. For the Lord is good. His mercy is everlasting and His truth endureth to all generations. Hallelujah. I've only seen it happen a few times, but especially down in Alabama, down in Mississippi, we would start singing and worshiping God, and the song leader stand up and announce what song they were going to sing, and there's that little widow that come to the Lord's house, and you see her start dancing. Hallelujah. Before we ever started singing, she had memorized the songs. Hallelujah. And she knew that he was getting ready to sing, I'll fly away, oh glory, or he set me free. Oh, and there was a joy in their hearts. Hey, child of God, we ought to come to the Lord's house with joy. Amen. Praise that gets contagious to those that are around us. Praise God. I just recently made a trip to Nicaragua. I like Nicaragua. Praise the Lord. I've got a pastor at our church, and our Spanish church, that's from El Salvador, and they worship this way too. Just some of them can't sing on key as good as this. A lot of them did down there in Nicaragua. But I'm telling you, when they come to church, they come to have church. And one night, the power of God came down in that place. They'd been dealing with some horrific things that had taken place. And we preached, Brother Setzer and Brother Greaves come to me. They said, Brother Snow, we have never seen our pastors respond this way before. I mean, they're running around. They're dancing. Hallelujah. They're rejoicing. You know what was happening? They were taking back their joy. Hallelujah. You see, the devil steals it away. Some of you tonight need to give the devil notice. Hallelujah. You need to tell him, it's my turn to dance on you. You've been dancing on me long enough. It's my turn to shout. It's my turn to rejoice. Hallelujah. In John 15:11, he said, these things have I spoken unto you, that my joy might remain in you and that your joy might be full. God wants you to live with fullness of joy in your heart and in your life. In Psalm 16, thou wilt show me the path of life. In thy presence is fullness of joy. Hallelujah. And at thy right hand, there are pleasures forevermore. Now again, I'm not just talking necessarily talking about giggling and all of that stuff. Amen. But a merry heart doeth good like a medicine. You'll live a lot longer, I believe, if you laugh. Hallelujah. But joy goes deeper than just laughter. It's being able to face sorrow right in the face and say, you know what? It may be bad now, but it's going to be better tomorrow. Hallelujah. Weeping may endure for a night, but joy comes in the morning. Hallelujah. Glory to God. I'm about to preach myself happy tonight. Psalm 30 and verse 5, he said, for his anger endureth but a moment, and his favor is life. Weeping may endure for a night, but joy, hallelujah, tell somebody around you tonight, but joy comes in the morning. Hallelujah. Keep on pressing on. Joy comes in the morning. Hallelujah. Mark Twain said, the best way to cheer yourself up is to cheer someone else up. Hallelujah. I like that acronym, J-O-Y, Jesus, others, then you. When you put yourself last in the list, amen, you begin to get a joy. You know what? When I start getting just overwhelmed with everything in life, I go down to the blank hospital and walk up into the children's hospital,
7: And I walk into some of those rooms with those mamas that are holding those little limp babies with holes and all kinds of wounds all over them. And I put my hands on those babies and I pray. Glory to God, it puts things in perspective. Amen. Glory to God. Life can be pretty tough at times. Amen. We look at our problems and we say, my, you know, my life is just so miserable. If we let the devil join the party, it becomes a pity party fast. And it's a lonely place in a pity party. Amen. I said it's a lonely place. It's just you and whatever demonic influence has brought about that pity party that's destroying you and pulling you down. In Psalm 132, he said, I will also clothe her priests with salvation, and her saints shall shout aloud for joy. You know, when I was a boy, we went to Kensett, First Assembly of God in Kensett, Arkansas. And when the service would start on Sunday night, they'd come about an hour early to pray. Mom and Dad, you know, I'm like one of those people that said I had a drug problem growing up. My mom drugged me to prayer meetings. She drugged me to Sunday morning. She drugged me to Sunday night. She drugged me to Wednesday night. She drugged me to Bible study. She drugged me to every revival service. Mom and Dad were there, and I was going to be there. It was no option. Hallelujah. But I remember the joy in that church. I mean, that church was growing like crazy. And I thought, as a young man, I'm not kidding with you, I thought that everyone in that church was called to preach. When they would have testimony service, they would jump up and testify. Here in our church, now this is going to be on the internet, this is real good. But here in our church here a few months back, I stood up and I said, okay, listen, love you. Everybody's wonderful. We're all big, happy family. But I am so tired of hearing about your problems and struggles when I ask you to testify. Do not get up if you don't have something good to say. Because all you're doing is putting a wet blanket on the service. God's done something good for you. Tell everybody about that. Don't tell them how you was able to get a divorce and Lord helped you find an apartment so you wouldn't have to be around your old mean husband. Don't do that. That's not a testimony. I remember Brother Crane standing up. He said, brother, I've been waiting to testify all week. He said, I was sitting up, and he wasn't self-righteous. He was just very honest, about 80 years old. And when Brother Crane would testify, his face would turn red, his ears would turn red, and every bald spot he had would turn red. I mean, he just got fired up. He said, this week, he said, I was trying to watch a ball game or something, and he said an old commercial came on, and a man was trying to get me to drink beer, and some woman was half-dressed. He said, I grabbed the shotgun out of the closet and blew the TV into pieces and grabbed it and threw it out in the yard and danced all over the top of it. Hallelujah. Glory to God. Another one stood up and said, you know, I'd been struggling with drugs but until I came to this church, but God got a hold of my heart and set me free. And now I don't do that anymore. All I want to do is worship God. Another one over here would stand up and say, my marriage was falling apart. We were getting ready to get a divorce, but we both came to the altar and now we're saved. She'd get so carried away, she'd start dancing. Husband would take a lap around the church. Oh, hallelujah. It's contagious when we come in the Lord's house with joy. Therefore, with joy shall you draw water out of the wells of salvation. Isaiah 35 said, and the ransom of the Lord shall return and come to Zion with songs and everlasting joy upon their heads. They shall obtain joy and gladness, and sorrow and sighing shall flee away. In John 16:24, he said, hitherto have ye asked nothing in my name. Ask, and ye shall receive, that your joy may be full. God wants you to ask him for healing. God wants you to ask him to save your lost loved ones. God wants you to pray for revival and pray for a move of God in your church.
4: Because God wants to answer those prayers. And how many of you know when God answers those prayers, there is fullness of joy. Glory to God. I've been working with a young man, just doing everything I could to try to get his heart. And he just kept kind of putting his hand up. So I knew that he liked hunting and liked the outdoors. And so I thought, you know what? I know how to get him captured so that I can give him the gospel. So I took him up to into the foothills of the Ozarks and took him on a trip. We got out in the woods where he had no idea where he was, and I sat down. And he didn't know which way to go, so all he had to do was just sit there and listen to me. And before too long, the Holy Ghost began to deal with him. And I could tell when I'd pushed far enough, and I said, hey, this is the way we get out of here. Why didn't you say so in the first place? So we got out. I came home, and I told Dee, I said, get your shouting shoes on. Because Sunday night, Aaron's going to get saved. Glory to God. I said, go ahead and write it down. God's got him. Glory to God. Came to church that night. Hallelujah. The preacher preached. We were starting revival. Brother Jacob Smith preached. The Spirit of God grabbed a hold of Aaron's heart. He came to that altar and he just cried. He just grieved with all of the stuff that he had done. He had been raised better than that. And all of a sudden, he realized the Lord had forgiven him. And I don't think I'll ever forget, because he grinned for about a week after that. He just smiled and looked up, and the tears are running down his face. He stood up and lifted his hands, and Sister Pat, his mother, shouted out the door of the church, shouted all around the church, come back in, shouted again. Hallelujah. People were jumping and rejoicing and shouting for joy. Hallelujah. I mean, she had prayed for him. She had fasted for him. She had sought the face of God to get a hold of her boy, and now the Lord had answered that prayer. Oh, God wants to give you full joy by answering the cry of your heart. Hallelujah. Romans said, for the kingdom of God is not meat and drink, but righteousness and peace and joy in the Holy Ghost. Glory to God. I want to say it again. I said it a while ago. I've never seen anyone get delivered in a church. Hallelujah. I've never seen anyone get filled with the Holy Ghost in a church. Praise the Lord. Thank you, Jesus. I've never seen that happen. I've never seen anyone get delivered from demons. Let me tell you, every time that someone has been delivered from demons, there's people all around them with their hands up, worshiping God, just full of the joy. I mean, they don't even have a clue what's going on in that individual's life. They're so full of joy. And I want you to know what happens. That human spirit says, I want what they've got. Hallelujah. And once they begin to respond, the devils begin to manifest themselves, because they know it's not long and they're going to have to take a hike and get out. Hallelujah. Oh, there's joy, glory to God, unspeakable and full of glory, that produces a hunger in hearts and lives. Praise the Lord. Joy. It's a word, kedvah, that means rejoicing, gladness. It's a word from kada, which means to rejoice, to make glad, to be joined, to rejoice. Hallelujah. If you want to keep your family, if you want to keep the youth in the church, if we want genuine revival, if we want to see sinners saved, we must have God restore unto us the joy of our salvation. Praise God. I want you to know tonight, some of you need to take back what the devil stole from you. While I'm preaching, some of you are sitting there saying, yeah, I know what he's talking about. There was a time where I was more excited about the things of God. Amen. I'm not talking about emotion. I'm talking about a deep work that God was doing in your heart. There was joy. Hallelujah. And tonight you need to say to the enemy, I'm coming to take back what you stole from me. You see, there's something that steals the joy. Are you listening tonight? In Psalm 51, verse 12, he said, restore unto me the joy of my salvation. and uphold me with thy free spirit. Then will I teach transgressors thy ways, and sinners shall be converted unto thee. David learned a hard lesson that sin will steal the joy out of your life. If you allow sin to come in, it won't be long until the joy goes out. You participate in things that are ungodly. You begin to allow the world to creep in. And it won't be long until you have no joy. It disturbs me to see people. Now, let me tell you something. You young mothers, don't get discouraged tonight while I'm preaching about joy. Because there's sometimes where you feel like that all you come to church to do is wrestle. Terry Johnson said his wife met him one night after church, just walking past him with one kid in the arm and one dragging and one she's trying to scrape with her leg to get her out of the building. He said, "Honey, are you okay?" She just grunted. So got out to the car, trying to talk to her. She said, "I just needed to tell you something, Terry. If Jesus comes, I don't know if I'm going in the rapture." There's sometimes you feel that way, but you're developing faithfulness in that child. Amen. But I'm telling you, those babies are looking at you. The level of victory that's going to be in that child's life is being determined by the way that you respond to them when things don't go the way you want them to go. I held a little baby in my arms. Let me see Samuel. He's wanting to talk tonight anyway. Come here, little Oh, he'll try to steal that microphone. I took a little baby in my arms in Uganda. It was about this size. When I picked that baby up, brother, the heat that was coming off of that child, the fever had already gotten too high. I said, why hasn't somebody given that baby Tylenol? Well, they can't afford it. I pulled the money out of my pocket. I said, go get it. Well, the pharmacy's closed. I said, wake him up. This baby's going to die tonight. The pastor, his wife is sitting over there, look with a blank stare on her face. She's already lost two children to malaria. One of them, just a couple of months before this meeting, she just got a blank look on her face. Listen, we got it bad sometimes in America, but we are the most blessed nation in the world. I didn't say that to scold you. I promise you, I didn't. But we ought to be more joyful than what we are sometimes. Amen, Brother Snow. Oh, God, restore unto us the joy of salvation. As I looked at those little babies running around there in that village where we're out in Karuma, some of those little boys were running around without an ear because the rebels had come in and cut their ear off. Because they told the people, you haven't been listening to us the way that you should listen to us. I don't want to be too explicit. There's children here. I don't want to give them nightmares, but they poked some of their eyes out. And you can see where they took a hot coal and just welded the skin together over their little eyes. Amen. I say we ought to be the folks that come to the Lord's house with our hands up. We ought to be worshiping God. Hey, man, we got struggles. We got problems. I'm not belittling. It's a big deal to God, your problems and your struggles that you have. But I wonder one of these days when we stand before God and the Lord says, why weren't you more joyful? Why didn't you pass that on to your babies? Hey, man, and we are standing there, daddies. We're standing there saying, well, Lord, I was so concerned about paying the bills and I was so concerned about this, that, or the other. Listen, we ought to come to the Lord's house with a shout. I know every service we won't run the aisles, but if your babies have never seen you ever even lift your hands, amen, and maybe just jump a little bit for joy or do a little dance, hallelujah, or at least march around the church when they sing, when the saints go marching in. God help us, amen, to lead our family into joy. Sin comes and steals the joy. Satan comes to steal the joy. In Luke chapter 22, the Lord said, Simon, behold, Satan hath desired to have you, that he may sift you as wheat. But I have prayed for thee, that thy faith fail not. And when thou art converted, strengthen thy brethren. And Peter learned the lesson, because listen what he wrote in his book. He said, be sober, be vigilant. Your adversary, the devil, as a roaring lion, walketh about seeking whom he may devour. If the devil can get your joy, it won't be long until you won't want to come to the Lord's house. You won't want to be a part of choir. You won't want to be a part of worship. You won't want to be a part of the bus ministry. It won't be long until the devil has taken away your joy. Finally, I want to tell you that sorrow steals the joy. Ecclesiastes chapter 3. He said there's a time to weep, a time to dance, a time to mourn. Amen. A time to laugh. There are seasons that we go through in life, but if we're not careful, we will stay in the season of sorrow until it drowns us. I was telling a little bit the other night, sister, if you'd come to the music, I've got more notes, but I'm finished. When I resigned the church in California, Dad called and said he had stage 4 cancer. He had told the doctor for at least 2 years, something's wrong with me. He said, feel this knot on the side of my stomach. The doctor said, well, Thomas, you've got a hernia. See, Dad lost 3/4 of one lung, and they had to remove an entire lung in 1978. And I remember as a little boy being out in the yard working one day. Daddy was getting ready to come home from the hospital, and we'd cleaned out some land. Mama was wanting to plant a garden. Daddy was wanting to raise some food on our little piece of land that we had. And I remember swinging that hoe and just crying. I mean, the tears are just rolling down my face. And I was thinking, and I even talked to the Lord. I said, Lord, this isn't no kind of sacrifice that I'm doing to work for Dad. I mean, he's got 1/4 of a functioning lung, and he refused to take any kind of disability. He said, I'm going to work because then I can really provide for my family. My sister had 17 major back surgeries before it was all finished. She had scoliosis of the spine when she's about 3 years old. Her little body was twisted like this. I'm still here, Dad, putting his hands on my little sister, Christy, and saying, oh, God, please, let me take her place. Let me be the one with the affliction and not her. Please, God, heal this child. His heart breaking and Dad working. When I was about 15 years old, it's the only time that I really can remember standing against my dad. I felt so bad. He forgave me when it happened, but I carried it for weeks. I stood up against Dad, and Dad reached up and grabbed a hold of my arm with one hand. And I felt like that I'd been put on a bench vise, cranked it all the way. I mean, just felt like he's going to break the bone in my arm. So strong. When they finally did go in, they found out he had stage 4 cancer. The doctor came in the room. And he knew Dad wouldn't sue. Dad wasn't that way. The doctor got down on his knees. Believe this if you want to. I'm not being evangelistic. He really did it. He got down on his knees and buried his head in Dad's bed, grabbed a hold of my dad's hand, and said, Thomas, I failed you. If I'd have done something about this when you told me about it, you would have survived. But he said, Thomas, you're not going to make it. You're not going to make it. Dad called and said, I've got stage 4 cancer. They're doing emergency surgery. He lived a lot longer than what they thought he was going to live. But there wasn't a lot of quality
7: And I'd seen so many miracles. I was praying, God, heal him, God, heal him. Finally, I woke up one day and I said, I'm not praying that way anymore. This is not living. I said, God, please take my dad. And the Lord took dad. I remember picking him up and carrying him from place to place, taking him to his appointments or moving him around in the house. He was like he had lost his dignity. Dad was a man's man. He didn't like that. And I told you the other day, but it's because it affected me more than anything else that happened during that whole sickness. When I picked Dad up, instead of those strong muscles, all I could feel was the bones and that thin skin. It was just covering the blood and the ligaments and very little fatty tissue that was left on his body. I could feel those bones in my arms. Man, that hurt. My uncle Sam drove up. Dad woke up that morning and he said, Sam, where's Sam? So we called. The nurse said, he's not going to make it. My Uncle Sam walked into the room. Uncle Sam knows how to pray. I knew he did. I grabbed a hold of his hand and I said, I need somebody to agree with me. I believe God will take him in a matter of minutes, but we got to pray. Me and Uncle Sam agreed together. And within, what was it, maybe less than a minute, Dad took his last breath. He deserved to die better than that. It was very painful. But as sure as I'm standing here, all the great things the Lord has allowed us to see and be a part of, and the great times of just being alone with God in a prayer closet, you know those times where you just feel like you're being raptured, you feel like you're going to heaven. You get so close to the Lord. I've never felt nothing like I felt on that day. I could almost feel angel wings just swoop past me and grab my dad and say, that's enough. Let's get out of here. The peace of God flooded my heart like I cannot explain. But I got so angry. You know, I know people that get so mad at God. God's not the killer. Jesus came to give life and give it more abundantly. The devil came to kill, to steal, and to destroy. Now I walked out of that room, walked into another room in the house, and I slammed the door behind me. I don't make it a business to talk to the devil. I don't believe we ought to talk to the devil. We'll let God do that. He's the devil is more powerful than us. But God is definitely more powerful than the devil. But this time I had to tell him something. I said, devil, if you think this is going to make me stop preaching, you think again. And I started laughing right there in that room. I said, I'm going to preach to more people than I've ever preached to before. I'm going to lead more people to Christ. If you think this is going to make me stop believing in divine healing, I want you to know I'm going to pray for more folks and watch God heal them. And I want you to know in the last 6 years, I've seen more miracles than I've seen in all of my life. Glory to God. I said, I'm going to keep praying for the sick. And Brother Gilpin, since that time, we've watched God heal cancer. Hallelujah. Make it fall off of people's bodies. Glory to God. Burn it right out of their bones. Hallelujah. Amen. I said, I want you to know I'm going to pray more people through to the baptism of the Holy Ghost. You know what I was saying? I may walk through this season for a while. Weeping may endure for a night, but joy, woo, joy is coming in the morning. And I'm telling you, there's times where I reach for my phone still yet today and I think, oh, Dad would love this. I need to call him real quick. And 6 years later, and realize he's gone. And I've come to a revelation, if you will. Amen. God created us to live. He did not create us to die. There's nothing in the human brain that can help us to be able to comprehend death. But let me tell you, if you are living in the valley
4: of the shadow of death and all you feel in your heart is sorrow, God is telling you tonight, amen, it's time for you to stand up in the face of the enemy and tell him, give me back my joy. Hallelujah. Amen. If you don't feel like talking to him, just say, I'm going down there to that altar tonight and I'm going to give my joy back. Hallelujah. But what you need is the Lord to restore the joy of salvation. Right here in this county, right here in this community, sinners are looking for something different.

0: there'd be something running all through your spirit. Hallelujah. Glory to God. Before our brother starts leading the singing, glory to God, just when you see the words flash up there and it reminds you of what the Lord has done, it gives you something to want to shout about and rejoice. Respond to the Spirit of God. Well, brother, we don't want a bunch of wildfire. There's always enough wet blankets to put out wildfire. Don't be worried about that. What we need is the real Pentecostal fire burning in our church. Hallelujah. Glory to God. We need the joy. We need the joy of the Lord. It is our strength. Glory to God. If you believe that it is your joy, that God has given it to you, I want you to stand your feet right now and lift your voice and say, I want my joy tonight. Glory to God. You may be a very joyful person, but you'll say, I want more. I want my joy to be full. I want fullness. Fullness of joy. Hallelujah. Glory to God. Maybe you've been walking in a season where the enemy has taken away joy out of your heart. I want you to come right now. Hallelujah.
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3: Area of our soul. We're living in a generation where hell has tried to make things hard, where the devil has tried to make things difficult, and where this fight has become fierce. As the writer put it, we're living in a time of peril, aren't we? But I'm glad tonight that Paul wasn't the only one to write about these last days. Because if we flip back to Acts chapter 2, we can find where Peter stood up on the day of Pentecost and he said, it shall come to pass when in the last days, saith God, I will pour out of my spirit upon all flesh, and your sons and your daughters shall prophesy, your young men shall see visions, and your old men shall dream dreams. You know what that tells me tonight? It tells me that hell may be pouring it on, but heaven is still pouring it out. The Spirit of God can still move. The Shekinah glory can still fall. The Holy Ghost is still in business. I believe there's liberty here tonight. While we give the Lord a praise for how we feel here in this service. Thank you, Jesus. Hallelujah. I'll tell you, I feel like the Lord is here. I believe He's here to do something, don't you? Amen. I'm privileged to be counted among you tonight. I want to say appreciate your pastor, Brother Sandlin. How many know you got a good pastor here? Amen. I believe he's a man of God, got a great spirit about him. And I'm just honored that he asked me to come. We're just thrilled to be here. Good to see Brother Smith, all these visitors, all of you home folks. We're going to get straight into the reading of God's Word. Revelation chapter 3 is where we'll begin the reading tonight. Revelation 3, verse number 21. Just going to read one verse there. And you just pray for me tonight. Been battling some allergies and some congestion. Amen. But I believe the Holy Ghost will make up for what we're missing tonight. Amen. Want to just have a fruitful altar call. That be all right with you? That's what I'd like to see on this first night of revival. Somebody get help and lift it up and strengthen. Revelation chapter 3, verse 21. If you have it, say amen. The Bible said, to him that overcometh, will I grant to sit with me in my throne, even as I also overcame and am set down with my Father in his throne. You may be seated if you like. I love that passage of Scripture.

Scripture, Jesus said, to him that overcometh will I grant to sit with me in my throne, even as I also overcame and am set down with my Father in his throne. I want to be an overcomer, don't you? I don't want to be defeated by the devil and his tactics, but I want to be triumphant in the Lord. Because I think it's interesting, Jesus tells us, to him that overcometh will I what? Will I grant to sit with me in my throne. In other words, he was letting us know this is not just going to be a vain victory, but there's going to be a reward. There's going to be some compensation for the overcomer. Amen. The Lord will anoint me tonight. I will preach on, I'm not giving up my seat. I'm not giving up my seat. I want you to understand, when you read the second and third chapters of Revelation, you are literally reading the very words of Jesus Christ. And here in these chapters, Jesus begins to instruct the seven churches of Asia Minor. In each one of his letters, Jesus starts out condemning each one of these churches. He pinpoints their problem. He tells them, this is where you messed up. This is where you failed me. This is where you went wrong. But I'm glad the Lord didn't just end those letters on a negative note, aren't you? I'm glad he didn't just end them with bad news, because he finishes each one of those letters by saying, to him that overcometh. Amen. I'm glad there's going to be some overcomers in these last days, aren't you? You know, there's been a lot of people that's trying to convince me that it's not worth it living this Christian life. There's been a lot of people that told me that I would never get anything out of living for God, that I was just wasting my time, that I was going to miss out on some things. But you know what I found out? I found out that none of the people that told me those things had ever read the book of Revelation. Because you see, there are some blessings that are given to them that overcome. To that first church, the church of Ephesus, the formal church, Jesus said, to him that overcometh will I grant to eat of the tree of life, which is in the midst of the paradise of God. To Smyrna, the fearful church, he said, he that overcometh shall not be hurt of the second death. To Pergamos, the faltering church, he said, to him that overcometh will I give to eat of the hidden manna, and will give him a white stone, and in that stone a new name written, which no man knoweth saving he that receiveth it. I don't know about you, but I'm glad I got a new name written down in glory, and it's mine. Oh yes, it's mine. Amen. To that Thyatira, the false church, he said, he that overcometh, to him will I give power over the nations. To Sardis, the famous church, he said, he that overcometh, the same shall be clothed in white raiment, and I will not blot out his name out of the book of life, but I will confess his name before my Father and before his angels. To Philadelphia, the faithful church, he said, him that overcometh will I make a pillar in the temple of my God, and he shall go no more out, and I will write upon him the name of my God, and the name of the city of my God, which is New Jerusalem, which cometh down out of heaven from my God, and I will write upon him my new name. And to Laodicea, that fashionable church, we find our text tonight. He said, to him that overcometh will I grant to sit with me in my throne. I say, I'm glad there's going to be some people that'll be considered overcomers. My friends, don't let the devil lie to you. Don't let the devil deceive you. Not everybody's going to backslide. Not everybody's going to hell. Not everybody's going to fall. I believe there's going to be some individuals that continue to live righteous, that choose to remain committed, and that choose to remain true to God, no matter what everybody else may be doing. Amen. I realize tonight, when you take a look at this world, when you take a look at the sinner, it seems like they're just going along through life with no worries, with no heartache, with no pain. I said, I realize that some
sometimes living for God isn't the easiest thing to do. But can I tell you, if you'll just endure, if you'll just carry on, if you'll just hang in there for a little while longer, you're going to be sitting in the seat of an overcomer. You're going to be sitting in the throne of a conqueror. I said there's a place in heaven that the Lord has prepared just for you. Can you say amen? History states that during the time of the Civil Rights Movement, there was a woman named Rosa Parks. Anybody here ever heard that name before? I'm sure if you don't remember her name, you at least remember her story. Rosa Parks was an African-American woman. She lived in the days of segregation. Of course, that was a period of time in which everything that a person did depended on the color of their skin. If you were black, you were not allowed to eat in the same restaurant as those that were white. If you were black, you were forbidden to drink from the same water fountain as those that were white. If you were black, you were forced to sit in the back of the bus, or those that were white were allowed to sit in the front of the bus. Isn't that right? But history says one day, that African-American woman, Rosa Parks, she stepped onto a bus. She decided to sit down right there in the front seat. The bus driver immediately informed that woman that she was prohibited from sitting there. But Rosa Parks stayed seated. After a few minutes passed by, some of the men and women on that bus, they started getting angry with that woman. Started yelling, demanding for Rosa Parks to get up. But that didn't work. A little while later, some more people came along. They tried to physically remove that woman from where she was sitting. That didn't work either. Finally, those people decided to change their methods. They began to beg and plead for Rosa Parks to please get up. But that woman held her ground. She looked up into the faces of each one of those people that was trying to force her out of her seat. And I like what she said. She said, "I'm not giving up my seat." And we all know how the story ends. Because of her persistence and perseverance, her case was taken to court, and she helped to win the victory over the ruling hand of segregation. Amen. How she did it? By one simple statement: "I'm not giving up my seat." And that's how I feel about it tonight. I say, I'm not giving up my seat. I'm not going to let the enemy pull it out from under me. I'm not going to hand it to hell. I'm not going to surrender to Satan. I'm not going to deliver it to the devil. But I'm going to hold on to it. How about you? Let me know, there's been a lot of people in my life that I've counted dear to me. People I've held close to my heart. Amen. Heroes of mine. But Brother Sandlin, for whatever reason, I've watched as each one of those people have let the devil talk them right out of their reward. He's let them talk them right out of their promised place. And I'll be honest with you tonight, there's been some times he's tried to talk me out of it too. Has he ever done it to you? There's been some times where he's tried to persuade me to let go of my grip, where he's tried to force me to get rid of my seat. But I've got my mind made up that as for me, I'm going to be an overcomer, that I'm not giving up my seat. I said, I refuse to get up. Hallelujah. I want you to notice this text tonight. Jesus said, "To him that overcometh, will I grant to sit with me in my throne." I want you to notice the seat that is designated for the saint. I want you to realize everybody that is saved has a seat. Did you know that? Ephesians chapter 2 and verse 6 says that God hath raised us up together and made us to what? Made us to sit together in heavenly places. Amen. Yes, we've all got a seat of blessing waiting for us up yonder just as long as we can overcome. Now, I know it's difficult at times trying to be an overcomer. I know it's difficult at times trying to be a conqueror, but it seems like it would be so much easier to just give in to this world and to just give up to the adversary. And you know why that is? It's because right now you're living on the other side of the promise. You're occupying a different seat. I said right now you
You may not feel much like an overcomer because you're not sitting in that seat yet. But I wonder tonight, what kind of seat are you sitting in? Are you like those Babylonian captives who said, by the rivers of Babylon, there we sat down. Yea, we wept when we remembered Zion. We hanged our harps upon the willows in the midst thereof. Well, I wonder, are you like Nehemiah when he said, and it came to pass when I heard these words that I sat down and wept and mourned certain days? Well, I wonder, are you like Job after all of his loss, after all of his lamentation? The Bible says that he took him a potsherd to scrape himself withal. And what did he do? He sat down among the ashes. I said, what kind of seat are you sitting in? Are you sitting in the seat of tragedy? Are you sitting in the seat of failure? Are you sitting in the seat of misfortune? Because I want to tell you, friend, you will not be sitting there forever. I said, that will not always be your seat. For the Lord said to him that overcometh, will I grant to sit with me in my throne. Amen. I want you to watch that. He didn't say I might. He didn't say I would think about it, that it was just a chance, or that it was just a probability. But he said, I will. It's definite. He said, there's a seat in Beulah with your name on it. Amen. Let me tell you tonight, if there wasn't one mansion in heaven, if there were no streets of gold, no walls of jasper, or no pearly gates, if there was no pure river of life for sitting at the throne of God and of the Lamb, that would be all right with me. Because the greatest thing about heaven is the fact that we're going to be able to sit down next to our Savior. It's the fact that we're going to be able to have a seat right next to Christ. Amen. Aren't you glad tonight that He has saved you a seat? Hallelujah. Historians say that the Emperor of Rome one day during the childhood of Galba, he took that little boy by his chin. He looked him straight in his eyes and seen potential in that child. The Emperor of Rome said, thou, Galba, shalt one day sit upon a throne. Amen. I want to tell somebody tonight, there is an even higher power than the power of that emperor. For there is a divine king. There is a king of kings who is sitting on the balcony of eternity. And I believe he's looking down at his church. He's looking down at his redeemed. And he's trying to get that same message across to each one of us. He's trying to tell you, friend, one of these days, you're going to sit on a throne. Amen. Hey, you may have to endure some suffering. You may have to bear some burdens. You may have to experience some disappointments in this life. But there's coming a day when you're going to sit on a heavenly throne. When you're going to sit in a celestial seat. Amen. Come on now. I didn't say I made the promise. I didn't say I offered the pledge. Because you see, I might let you down. I might not come through on my word. But aren't you glad for the one who made the proclamation? Aren't you glad that the master architect of all the universe said he has created a seat that is just for you? Because my friend, whenever the Lord tells you something, it'll always come to pass. Whenever Jesus speaks, you can take it to the bank, because He always, I said He always, comes through on His promises. Yes, we've all got a seat that's been kept for us by the very hand of God. But just because you've got a seat, it doesn't mean that Satan isn't going to try to force you out of it. It doesn't mean there's not going to be some sorrows and some troubles that try to move you along the way. It reminds me of a story I read some time ago. Story said there was a little tropical island that was located out in the midst of a very vast sea. There were very few inhabitants that lived on this island. It was constantly getting bombarded by wind and rain. Tropical storms would blow through. People would tell those islanders that they were crazy for living there. Those people
They supposedly built a statue one day. It was a stone statue of a man. It depicted him with his arms crossed, with a very defiant expression on his face. That statue was positioned on the edge of the island, with that man looking out toward the sea. They said fierce winds would blow, strong waves would beat against it. But those islanders had inscribed on that statue these words, amen, storms never move us. I don't know about you, but I believe we need a church like that. I believe we need some men and women of God who will bear that same motto. I believe each one of us should inscribe those words on the tablet of our soul. Amen, storms never move us. Amen, hey, if you haven't found out already, there's going to be some moments in this Christian experience where the devil tries to turn your world upside down, where he tries to invade the inner core of your being, where he tries to shake the very foundation of your faith. You know how that is? It's because he wants you to pack your bags. He wants you to change your location. He wants you to give up your seat. But you know what you need to do? Somebody needs to tell the devil, like the old hymn said, I shall not be moved. Though the tempest rages, I shall not be moved. On the rock of ages, I shall not be moved. Somebody needs to shout it in the mouth of hell. Tell them I'm not giving up my seat. Tell them I refuse to get up. Hallelujah. Amen. Jesus tells us in the beginning of verse 21 exactly who this seat is promised for. Notice he said it's to him that overcometh. You know what that tells me? That tells me not everybody is going to be an overcomer. While some are overcoming, others are going to be overcome. You know why? Because the devil hates, he despises the fact we got a position in glory, doesn't he? Amen. There's a seat that is designated for the saint. But also realize there is a strategy that is designed by Satan. Amen. Now the Bible tells us that the devil is a thief, doesn't it? What do thieves like to do? They like to steal. They like to take away. They like to rob. That's exactly what the devil's out there doing, isn't he? He's trying to steal some seats. He's trying to steal our seat of dedication, our seat of worship, our seat of holiness, our seat of prayer. How do I know that the devil wants to steal your seat? Amen. Well, he tried to steal God's seat, didn't he? He tried to take away the very throne of God. Because you read in Isaiah chapter 14 and verse 13, you'll find the devil's own words. He said, I will ascend into heaven. I will exalt my throne above the stars of God. I will sit also upon the mount of the congregation. Amen. Oh, the devil tried to get a hold of God's seat. So right then, God kicked the devil out of heaven. And ever since the devil failed at getting God's seat, he's been trying to get a hold of ours. You may say there's no way that the devil will ever be able to get a hold of my seat. Amen. Well, I've read in the Bible about some people who were just like us. People who looked like they had a secure spot. They looked like they had a prepared place. They looked like they had a reserved residence. But each one of those people that I read about, they all lost their seat. I think specifically about that man named Judas. If anybody was close to Jesus, surely Judas was. You see, there were 12 disciples in all of the world, and Judas was one of them, wasn't he? In fact, at the Last Supper, Judas had a seat with Jesus, perhaps right next to him. For the Bible tells us that Judas dipped his sop with him. And Bible scholars say if one was to dip their sop with another, then they had to be sitting right next to each other, or at least across from each other. So no doubt Judas sat very close to Christ. Amen. But something got inside of that man. Something got inside of his heart. And that restless spirit
that was abiding in Judas employed him to get up from his seat and to run out into the night. And we all know what happened after that. Judas sold out Jesus. And can I tell you, when Judas sold his place with the king, he also sold his place on the throne. I said, when he sold his Savior, he also sold his seat. And I say, he sold it to hell for way too cheap. He sold it at its lowest bid. And ever since that day, Judas has never been able to regain his seat. He's never been able to buy it back. Amen. My, what a sad sight that must have been to see. At the Last Supper, there was an empty seat. There was a vacant spot. And Brother Sandlin, I look around the church realm, and I feel like that same restless and different spirit that got a hold of Judas is trying to get a grip on some souls that are right here in the house of God. Because, my friend, if the devil can't steal your seat, he'll buy your seat. He'll bargain and try to make a trade with you. Amen. Oh, the devil would like to get a hold of your heart, and he'd like to draw you away. But let me tell you tonight, when one gives up their seat in this life, they're ultimately giving up their seat in the next life as well. I said, when you give up your earthly seat, you're giving up your heavenly seat too. I want to tell you, friend, whatever you do, don't sell to hell. Don't buy the devil's lie, because Satan will do the same thing to you that he did to Judas. I said, hell will always leave you hanging. Can you say amen? I also think of that prodigal son. That son who had everything that a boy could want. I got feeling this boy had a seat at the Father's table, don't you? But for some reason or another, this son was no longer satisfied with a seat. And he pushes it back and he gets up from where he was supposed to be. No doubt he had to walk past a pleading mother and a pleading father. Is that what God does for the backslider? He sends out mercy and grace to beg them to stay seated. But just like the prodigal, they decide a journey to that far country. Now I want you to notice where that journey always leads to. For the prodigal started out sitting at the father's table, but he ended up laying down in a hog pen. He was laying in the mud, in the muck, and in the mire. And I don't know about you, but I've never read in my Bible where there was a seat for the prodigal in that hog pen. And let me tell you, that's just like the devil. He would like to take what's rightfully yours and return you with nothing but misery and despair. He'd like to take that seat that God has set aside for you in heaven, and he'd like to leave you with an empty place in hell. I said there are no seats in hell. There's plenty of them in heaven, but there is not one in hell. There's no seat available for the sinner. There is no resting place for the wicked. I say, thank God, there's a spot that's reserved for those who are faithful to the Lord. Aren't you glad tonight you have yourself a seat? Hallelujah. There's an old story that is told of the Greek marathon. Story said the most muscular conditioned runners paced nervously near the starting line for the long distance race. The time was near. They shook out their muscles, inhaled deeply, and got ready to run. But in the midst of it all, they said there was a young stranger who took his place at the starting line. They said his physique was remarkable. Taking no notice to the other contestants, he stared straight ahead. Two prizes were to be awarded for the winner of the marathon that day. A magnificent bouquet of flowers and the honor of sitting down beside the king until the conclusion of other contests. There seemed to be no question among those runners as to who would win the prize. It was alleged that young man was offered money not to run. Somebody else attempted to bribe him with property. Some even threatened his life. But through it all, that young man
He resisted the threats. He refused the offers. He told the mark. He awaited the signal to run. When the signal was given, he was the first off. At the finish line, he was the first to cross, well ahead of the rest. They said when it was all over, somebody asked that young man if he thought the flowers were worth as much as the money and the property he had refused. And the runner simply replied, and he said, I did not enter the race for the flowers, for the money, or for any of the possessions I was promised. He said, I ran so I could

get down beside my King. Amen. Is that what we're doing tonight? We're in a race. We're running for our lives. And I don't know about you, but I'm not running for anything that this world has to offer. I'm not running for any bribes or bargains that can be made with the devil. I'm not running for an earthly prize. I'm running so that someday I can sit down beside my King. So that someday I can share a seat with my Savior. I want to tell somebody tonight, just run on. I said run. Run, run, run. There may be some obstacles you have to overcome. There may be a hindrance you have to get past. There may be oppositions you have to fight through. But I say run on. Because if you can overcome the threat, you can occupy the throne. I said I'm not giving up my seat. How about you? Hey, man. Notice Jesus' last words. He said, to him that overcometh will I grant to sit with me in my throne, even as I also overcame and am set down with my Father in his throne. There is a seat that is designated for the saint. There is a strategy that is designed by Satan. But notice the sovereignty that is displayed by our Savior. Jesus said, even as I also overcame. I'm glad he worded it the way he did, aren't you? He leaves us with no room to doubt. He leaves us with no reason to question his victory. He uses the word overcame, past tense, meaning it's already happened. It's already been accomplished. It's already occurred. And then when did he do it? At Calvary. You see, as soon as Jesus was brought into this world, the devil was looking for a way to overpower him and to dethrone him. He first sent out a servant by the name of Herod, and he hired Herod to kill the Lord. But the devil failed. So he then tried to invoke resentment and hatred in the hearts of men by disproving the Lord's deity and by discounting his abilities. He surrounded him by death, but the dead regained consciousness. He surrounded him by disease, but the diseased were cured. He surrounded him by devils, but the devil possessed were converted. And Satan failed once again. But finally, after years of deliberation, it looked like the devil had found a way to get rid of this king. He put him on trial. He created false accusations. He lied about the Lord's real intentions. And although there was no substantial evidence, and although the jury was divided, Jesus was labeled guilty. They led him up a hill and they nailed him to a tree. And 6 hours later, when his death was confirmed, they buried him in a borrowed tomb. I say borrowed because he did not need it very long. Amen. But right then, it looked like the devil was going to rob his throne, didn't he? It looked like Satan was going to take away the very seat of Christ. But what that thief didn't realize was while he was trying to steal his way into the Lord's dominion, the Lord stole his way into the devil's dominion. Jesus grabbed the keys to the devil's kingdom. I said he grabbed the keys of death, hell, and the grave. And now Jesus owns the keys to both kingdoms. Amen. I heard my pastor say the devil doesn't even have a key to get into his own front door. Amen. Why? Because Jesus reigns over all things. I want to tell you tonight, Herod couldn't kill him. Pilate couldn't find any fault with him. The witnesses couldn't get their testimonies to agree. Death couldn't handle him, and the tomb couldn't hold him. The devil can't stand him, but the devil can't stop him. I said hell can't impeach him, and he won't resign. He will sit on the throne for the rest of the ages. He will be in office for all of eternity, for he is sovereign and supreme. Let's lift our hands and praise him all across the house. He's preeminent over all things.
Thank you, Jesus. I'm getting right close. They tell me at the annual exhibition of the Royal Academy in London in 1917, Charles Butler exhibited a painting which has since become famous. He entitled it The King of Kings. It's a remarkable painting. 3 years the devout artist labored at his task. His central figure, of course, is Christ Himself, standing next to His rough cross, while the defeated Prince of Darkness cowers behind Him, and all the past monarchs of history press in to do Him honor. They say in the painting, Constantine the Great is there, kneeling before Him. King Louis the Great of France offers Him this crown. Queen Victoria offers Him her crown. Julius Caesar, Napoleon, all the prominent leaders of history are all there bowing down and offering up their crowns to the one true King. Altogether, there are 158 portraits in the single painting. And all 158 personages are there bowing down and offering up their crowns. Yet the eye never really leaves the King of Kings. They say there's a halo painted around His head. And it's so illuminating that for many years people wondered if there was a light hidden behind the canvas. Those people said all they could figure out was that Charles Butler must have mixed his paints with his prayers. As his last dying request, Mr. Butler wanted people to realize that the purpose of the painting was to show that Jesus Christ is the King of Kings and the Lord of Lords. That He is the King of everything. And someday all must bow down before Him. Amen. Can I tell you tonight, there's been a lot of strong men in this world. There's been a lot of names throughout history that have denoted power, hasn't there? Alexander the Great had a powerful name. At the age of 33, he had conquered the known world. But at that same age, he died in drunkenness and in debauchery, and his name lost all of its power. Julius Caesar had a powerful name. He led Roman legions to conquer one land after another. But one day a dagger in the hand of his friend Brutus conquered him, and his name lost all of its power. Napoleon had a powerful name. He brought Europe to her knees before him. But he met his Waterloo. He died in exile, and his name lost all of its power. The Kaiser, Adolf Hitler, Mussolini, each had powerful names. At one time they made this world tremble in fear. But when it was all said and done, they fell into utter defeat, and their name lost all of its power. But I'm glad tonight we're serving somebody who is greater, who is higher, who is stronger than all those other men. We're serving somebody who has a name that is above every other name. And although the devil may not want to admit it, although Satan may not want to acknowledge the Lordship of Christ, one of these days that old liar is going to have to tell the truth. For the Bible said every knee shall bow and every tongue shall confess that Jesus Christ is Lord. Let's stand and praise Him tonight. Amen. Things in heaven, things in the earth, and things under the earth. He's sovereign. He's supreme. Let's praise Him. Hallelujah. Thank you, Jesus. He's worthy. All power is given unto Him. Amen. How many people here have ever flown on an airplane before? Let me see your hand. I've flown just a few times in my life, but I've noticed something about it. Whenever you board an aircraft, they've got a seat reserved just for you, don't they? As long as you purchase a ticket. Hey, when you get in there, they'll strap you in, they'll make you comfortable, and that plane will take off. When it comes time for that plane to land, the captain will come on over the intercom. He'll say, "We're nearing home. We're getting ready to reach our final destination. In just a matter of minutes, we'll be landing." That captain will always conclude by saying, "Please remain seated."
You ever heard that before? You're close, but please remain seated. Amen. You see, that captain knows that you're almost there. But if you get up out of your seat too soon, it could cause harm, it could cause loss, it could cause danger. So they say, please remain seated. That's how I feel about it tonight in the spiritual realm. We're on a journey from earth to heaven. We're almost home. We've almost reached our final destination. And I say, it is not time to get up out of our seats. It is not time to backslide on God. It is no time to leave our place of reservation. I believe Jesus, the captain of our salvation, is telling us as the church, please remain seated. We're almost there. We've almost made it. We've almost overcome. But don't get up yet. Please remain seated. I want to keep my seat in these last days. How about you tonight? I don't know what your all's custom is here. I'd like to open these altars tonight. I'll tell you, we're living in an hour where the devil is doing everything he can to steal our seat. He's trying to pull it right out from underneath us. I believe we need some saints of God, amen, who will have a determined heart and a made up mind to get a better grip, to get a more firm grasp on the things of God. How about it tonight? We got some people that'll step out and come to this altar and will make up their mind, Lord, I'm not giving up my seat. How about it? Everybody that will, let's gather around this altar. The devil would like to steal that seat. He'd like to, amen, pull it out from underneath you. He'd like to rob you of the victory. But tell the devil, I refuse to get up. I'm holding on until I make it home.

0: How many enjoyed that preaching tonight? Can we show him and show the Lord how much we appreciate that?
1: If that is just the start of the revival,
0: boy, you just wait and see. Come around here Saturday night and Sunday morning. It's liable to see the power of God a move. And I know, I tell you, if we'll do our part, God will do His. I'm made to believe that, Brother Jody, that I know Brother Jody's coming, amen, with his praying done up and his homework done. He's already proved that to us tonight. Amen. The man of God's ready to preach. And he didn't just say a bunch of praise the Lord's and hallelujah. I mean, he preached the Word of God, and he give us food for thought. We can take home tonight and get up in the morning and say, I'm going to do what the man of God said. I'm going to keep my seat. I'm not going to let the devil steal my seat and take my crown, but I'm going to hold fast. And I'm going to lay a hold on eternal life and not let it go. I knew Brother Jody was very mature in the Word, and I know that he is going to be a blessing to us this week. And I'm here to tell you, if you miss a night, you miss a lot. Because you never know what God's going to do from one night to the next. And I'm made to believe we're going to have visitation. We're going to have some guest preachers and pastors. We're going to have some visitors. But let's, most of all, let's pray that God come by and pay us a visit. And the Holy Ghost come by and saturate the service. And Brother Drake Richardson called me today. And I thought for sure he was coming tonight. He told me that him and Darrell was coming. And he preached for me Friday night. And he told me he was coming tonight, but something must have come up. I don't know. Maybe he'll be here tomorrow night. Tomorrow night's Thursday night. I know some churches have it on Thursday, but we're looking for even a better crowd tomorrow, Friday night, and then right on into Saturday. I know Brother Raymond said that he couldn't be with us till Saturday. Brother Raymond and Brother Mikey Rollins and those at Blanchester will be here Saturday. And we're looking for Brother Dwayne Cornett tomorrow night, maybe even in the Friday night. And Brother Ed Stout will be here probably, no doubt. So let's all just anticipate a great move of God. And let me give you some advice. Steal away and pray. Steal away and pray. You say, Brother Bobby, I got to work tomorrow. Find you a place, amen, at lunchtime, on break. Amen. When I worked in the factory, I'd go to the bathroom. Amen. And I'd sit around and I'd say, now, Lord, it's me and you. Praise God. Amen. Lord, I need you to come by tonight. And I'm so thankful. We are privileged tonight to have Brother Jody Pascarelli. I know he is a prominent minister, and he's been used in a lot of great churches. And I feel privileged tonight to have him. And I know he'll be a blessing to us. So his brother, Brother Jerry Pascarelli, pastors the Highway Holiness Church in Hamilton, Ohio. And I'm hoping now, Jerry, get over here. You get on him, man. I tell you what, I called him, well, I texted him, and then I left him on his website. I emailed him. And yeah, I knew he had a funeral he had to do today. And so maybe Jerry can get freed up and come this revival. So we're going to let you go home so you can rest up and be back tomorrow night. Now, folks, I'm going to run this service a little different normally than I do, simply because we want the man of God on the floor early. We want him to anoint us with the Word and then give us time to get in the altars and pray. Is that all right? I may exhaust some of the singing simply because we want the man of God on the floor. We want him preaching early too, especially if we got guests. Amen. So I'm asking all of you to have a song ready. And if you got a burning song, sing it. If you don't, we're going to let our visitors sing and let our preacher preach. Amen. Because we're here to have revival. Amen. Now, if the Holy Ghost gets in the song, I know Brother Jerry, he'll say, come by Holy Ghost and tell me what to do. Praise God. And that's what we want. But we want to hear the good preaching of God's Word. So we're so glad tonight, Sister Alice Newton. Can we give the Lord a praise offering for her tonight? I tell you what, Sister Alice, I want to say this. And I wish the whole church was here, but God knows my heart. You made me proud tonight. Yeah, I'm proud of you tonight. I got to see a picture of that, Brother Bub. I want you to look at that. I'm proud of her. I'm double proud of her. I'm double proud of her. She had 140-some stitches, both eyes, and look at her. She's sitting there in the house of God. If now, can I say this with love in my heart? If it wouldn't be, if it be some of us, we'd let a little headache cause us to sit at the house. If it be some of us, we'd say, "I got the yard to mow. I got to get out and get the yard mowed tonight, but Brother Bob, I'll be there tomorrow night." But we got a sister back there that's got a right to stay at home and kind of you know recuperate. But she said, "I'm going to the house of God tonight." And praise God, I honor that and I appreciate that, Sister Alice. You don't realize how much that blessed me tonight. And I knew that come from the heart. That come from the heart. And but now I want to say this as we dismiss. We've got Brother Sheldon Henderson, Sister Paulina Henderson. They've got lung cancer. Brother Henderson's got lung cancer, brain cancer. Just lost his brother. And we're hoping they get to come in this revival. And we want to call Paulina tomorrow and remind her, because I don't know if she knows we're in revival. Remember them. And F.G. Wagers. Thank the Lord that he didn't have to go through that procedure this week. But we're going to pray that God will completely heal him. He won't even have to go through it. And continue to pray that for Brother Jack Taylor. Anybody else?
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3: Read some scripture. Proverbs chapter 31. We'll start reading at verse 10. So let's stand together as we read the Word of God. Proverbs chapter 31 and verse 10. Who can find a virtuous woman, for her price is far above rubies? The heart of her husband doth safely trust in her, so that he shall have no need of spoil. She will do him good and not evil all the days of her life. She seeketh wool and flax and worketh willingly with her hands. She is like the merchant's ships. She bringeth her food from afar. She riseth also while it is yet night and giveth meat to her household and a portion to her maidens. She considereth the field and buyeth it. With the fruit of her hands she planteth the vineyard. She girdeth her loins with strength and strengtheneth her arms. She perceiveth that her merchandise is good. Her candle goeth not out by night. She layeth her hands to the spindle and her hands hold the distaff. She stretcheth out her hands to the poor. Yea, she reacheth forth her hands to the needy. She is not afraid of the snow for her household, for all her household are clothed with scarlet. She maketh herself coverings of tapestry. Her clothing is silk and purple. Her husband is known in the gates when he sitteth among the elders of the land. She maketh fine linen and selleth it, delivereth girdles unto the merchant. Strength and honor are her clothing, and she shall rejoice in time to come. She openeth her mouth with wisdom, and in her tongue is the law of kindness. She looketh well to the ways of her household, eateth not the bread of idleness. Her children arise up and call her blessed, her husband also, and he praiseth her. Many daughters have done virtuously, but thou excellest them all. Favor is deceitful, beauty is vain, but a woman that feareth the Lord, she shall be praised. Give her of the fruit of her hands, and let her own works praise her in the gates. Father, we're thankful for this time together in the house of the Lord. We pray for your presence now and the anointing of God. We ask you to bless those who've assembled here. We pray that not one would leave here without Jesus in their heart. Anoint me to speak your word in Jesus' name. Amen. You may be seated. I would like to speak to you this morning from this passage of Scripture, verse 25, a phrase in verse 25, she shall rejoice in time to come. The subject of my text is a virtuous woman. According to the Scriptures, they're rare. Who can find a virtuous woman? They're not only rare, but they're priceless. Her price is far above rubies. The mark of the virtuous woman is this. She labors in the present with an eye on the future. This is the mark of the verse in the present.

effect of her life on her community. Verse 20 says, she stretcheth out her hand to the poor. Yea, she reacheth forth her hands to the needy. Now, one thing that you get out of this passage of Scripture is that a virtuous woman is not a lazy woman. I mean, that's very obvious from this passage of Scripture. That a virtuous woman is not a lazy woman. She's a woman of great diligence. And the description of this woman in this passage shows us that she is a hard-working woman. But in all the duties and responsibilities that this woman has in her home, she still has time for those in her community that need help. She's conscious of the poor, and the Bible tells us in my text, she stretcheth out her hand to the poor, she reacheth forth her hand to the needy. She realizes that not only is her family in need of her help, but there are other people outside of her family that need her help as well, and she has time for both. Isn't that wonderful? Well, she's conscious of this fact, that her life is a light to the people around her. And the Bible says, let your light so shine before men that they may see your good works and glorify your Father which is in heaven. They may see your good works, stretching out your hand to the needy, to the poor. They may see your good works and glorify your Father which is in heaven. She's not only conscious of the effect of her life on her community, she's conscious of the effect of her life upon her husband. The Bible says in verse 11 and 12, the heart of her husband doth safely trust in her, so that he shall have no need of spoil. She will do him good and not evil all the days of her life. He can trust in her. He depends upon her. He knows that she's going to hold up her end of the deal. She's going to labor at home, take care of those children. She is going to be profitable to him in her home. His heart doth safely trust in her. He believes in this woman that she's going to be faithful to him and faithful to those children and faithful to that home. Her husband trusts in her. Verse 23, it says, her husband is known in the gates when he sitteth among the elders of the land. She promotes him. The kind of life that she lives gives him honor in the community. This woman has brought about honor to her husband. He's known when he sitteth in the gates of the land. So she's conscious of the effect of her life upon her husband, upon his reputation, upon the family as a whole. She's conscious of the effect of her life upon her children. The Bible says in verse 26, she openeth her mouth with wisdom, and in her tongue is the law of kindness. This woman gives herself to the instruction of her children, teaching them in the right way. Anybody can raise a child, but it takes something to train a child. It takes a little more effort to train a child than it does just to raise a child. So this mother is teaching and instructing these children. The law of kindness is in her lips, and she gives instruction to her children. She takes time to give to them the training that she knows they're going to need down the road in life. She not only teaches them and instructs them, but she sets a worthy example before them. Many daughters have done virtuously, but thou excellest them all. Favor is deceitful, beauty is vain, but a woman that feareth the Lord, she shall be praised. I've said before that there's a difference between a good mother and a godly mother. A good mother wants to look after her children, see that they do good in life. But a godly mother wants to set an example before her children so that those children not only will do good in life, but they'll live forever with Jesus in heaven. She is concerned not just about their bodies, but about their souls. A good mother is concerned about the bodies, the health of the children, the social well-being of the children, the physical well-being of the children. But that godly mother is concerned about the well-being of the soul of that child. And that's the difference between a good mother and a godly mother. And so a godly mother gives herself to eternal instructions. The instructions is going to matter for eternity. She's going to do her best to win those children to Jesus. She's going to do her best to see that not only do those children live well in life, but they live well for all eternity. So she sets a worthy example before them. There's a reward.

0: to the virtuous woman. In verse 25, strengthen honor her clothing, and she shall rejoice in time to come. The Bible says that her works are going to praise her. Verse 31, give her of the fruit of her hands, and let her own works praise her in the gates. Her works are going to bring honor to her. This woman is going to rejoice in time to come. Her works will bring honor to her. Not only will her works bring honor to her, but her husband will praise her. Verse 28, her husband also, he praiseth her. So this woman is going to reap reward from her good works. She's going to reap reward from her husband. He shall praise her. A few days ago, I preached the funeral of my wife's aunt, Nina Cates. She lives in the Brazosville area there. And her husband, Flanoa Cates, she passed away a few days ago. They lived on a farm there. And so I went to the house to talk with the family before the funeral and was just gleaning some information about Aunt Nina and asking some questions about her. And one of the children said to the dad, Flanoa said, Daddy, what do you think? What would you say about Mama? He said, well, she was just the best woman in the whole world. Hallelujah. That's what he said. She is just the best woman in the whole world. This woman had raised her children, worked on the farm, helped her husband, stayed true to him during all those years. He'd bring workers in to work on the farm. Some of them didn't have a home they could go back to, so they went to Aunt Nina's home. They didn't have nobody to cook any meals for them, so she cooked the meals for them. She kept them in her home. She fed them. She took care of them. When she died, here are these boys that she had kept in her home and fed them and took care of them, was a substitute mother to them. And all these boys now scattered out, living their own life. And when Aunt Nina died, they're calling in brokenhearted over Aunt Nina's dying because this woman was such a blessing to her. And her husband says, this is his words about her. She's just the best woman in the whole world. Her husband shall praise her. And not only shall her husband praise her, but her children shall call her blessed. Verse 28 says, her children shall arise up and call her blessed. This woman shall rejoice in time to come. Brother, one of the most famous mothers in the Bible was named Jochebed. This woman had three children, Aaron, Miriam, and y'all know that third one? Moses. Aaron, Miriam, and Moses. And this woman was raising children, having children, in a time when it was a disadvantage to have children. In fact, all the male children were under death sentence in the Hebrew camp. It was said Pharaoh had declared open season on all the Hebrew male children. He told all the Egyptians, you see a male child, kill him, throw him in the river of Nile. Now, you know, sometimes we say, well, we don't have children. Here we are living in such difficult times. Why have children? Bring them up in this kind of world. Hey, look, this woman had children when they were under the sentence of death. And here is Moses born in a time when he's under the sentence of death. His mother kept him as long as she could. And then she made a little ark of bulrushes and put him in that little ark and sent him out on the Nile. It looked like that she's given up on him, turning him over to the devil, as it were. But the Bible tells us it was an act of faith. She was turning him over to the hands of God. She had kept him as long as she could. And she said, now, Lord, you have got to keep him the rest of the way. And God sent somebody down there to find him. Happened to be Pharaoh's daughter. And Pharaoh's daughter was touched by this little Hebrew child. And Miriam was there watching over him and said, do you need a nurse for him? And she said, yes, I do. And she said, I know the very one. Took him home to Mama. And Jochebed nursed this child and taught this child and trained this child. There came a day and she had to turn him over to the state. He was educated by the state. He was trained by the state. I'm talking about in Pharaoh's palace now. As the son of Pharaoh's daughter, pampered by the state, he lived in luxury in the palace of Pharaoh. But there came a time that Moses realized, this ain't where I belong. And even though he was in the palace, he was drawn to the slave's hut. Looking down at the slave's hut from the palace windows, seeing a mother that had raised and trained him when he was just a young child and taught him the traditions of the people of God. Something in his heart stirred, and he decided, I do not belong in the palace. I belong in the hut where my mother is. And you know, the Bible says he made the choice to suffer affliction with the people of God than to enjoy the pleasures of sin for a season. Can you imagine Jochebed looking out the window and seeing Moses making his way home, and the joy in her heart when she saw this boy that had been gone so long coming back home to mama? I'm telling you, brother, there are many sons and daughters who have been trained by the state, as it were, pampered by the state, who have left home long ago. But inside they still remember what mama taught them. Inside they still remember the training they received at mom and daddy's side. And sometimes they're looking out of Pharaoh's window down at the slave hut, and there's a longing in their heart to go home. It was that way with Moses. There was a longing in his heart to go home. He made the decision, I am going home. Hallelujah. And so he went home. And you know, it wasn't a move that Moses lived to regret. Leaving the palace and going to the hut, it was not a move that Moses regretted. He made that choice. It was a different choice that he made. And it was a life that he left and never looked back. Moses was always glad that he made the choice to go home. You know, this woman's faith, Jochebed's faith, resulted not only in her son making the right choice in life, and this woman rejoicing in time to come, but this woman's faith literally delivered Israel out of Egyptian bondage. If she had not been the woman that she was, if she had not stood true in times of desperate times, if this woman had not trained and taught this boy, Israel would not have had a deliverer in Moses. But she trained him. She taught him. It never left him. And he came back home. And this woman's faith produced the deliverer for the children of Israel. Brother, I'm telling you that on the backside of that desert for 40 years, God was reinforcing what Jochebed had taught Moses in the home and training this boy for the task that he had ahead. And you mothers, when you're training and you're teaching your children and it seems like that it's all in vain, I'm telling you, God's got a plan and God's got a purpose. And you keep on doing the right things, mothers, and teaching and training these children and set an example before them. You may be training the next Moses for the people of God. You never know what God's going to do with that child that you're putting the Word of God in them and training them for the kingdom of God. As a precious mother, trained her children, gave her life to them, prayer, day after day, seeking the Lord for them, praying around their beds. Time went on. Son drifted away into the world, the ways of the world. broken-hearted mom. And one day, there was a saint of God called this mother. And she said, I just want to relate to you that the training that you gave is still there. It's still there. And that boy came home. I'm telling you, God sees, God knows the training that you have been doing and that you have given. And perhaps there's a boy or a girl somewhere out yonder looking through the windows wanting to come home. And Sister Judy will come this morning. I'm going to give an altar call in case there's some boy or some girl in this place that the training you have received, the prayers that have been prayed over you, the example that's been set before you, that there's a longing in your heart to come home. And we're going to give you a chance this morning to come to Jesus. Give your heart to the Lord. Make the right decision in life. Don't go on in the ways of the world. There's death down that trail. But there's life in Jesus this morning. And we're going to stand together. Open the altars. If there's anybody here that needs Jesus this morning, are you looking out the window, longing to go home? This is your opportunity to come home to Jesus. While Sister Judy sings, the altars are open, saints are praying. We're going to wait a few moments here to give an opportunity for anybody in this place that needs Jesus.
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3: I had a fine preacher tell me you ought not read too much Bible in your preaching, and so if that's so, forgive me, but I kind of think the Word of God's important. Joshua chapter 2, verse 1. Joshua the son of Nun sent out of Shittim two men to spy secretly, saying, go view the land, even Jericho. And they went and came into a harlot's house named Rahab and lodged there. And it was told the king of Jericho, saying, behold, there came men in hither tonight of the children of Israel to search out the country. The king of Jericho sent unto Rahab, saying, bring forth the men that are come to thee, which are entered into thine house, for they be come to search out all the country. And the woman took the two men and hid them, and said thus, there came men unto me, but I wist not whence they were. And it came to pass about the time of the shutting of the gate, when it was dark, that the men went out. Whither the men went, I wot not. Pursue after them quickly, for ye shall overtake them. She misled the people that were searching for the two spies. But she had brought them up to the roof of the house and hid them with the stalks of flax, which she had laid in order upon the roof. And the men pursued after them the way to Jordan unto the fords. And as soon as they which pursued after them were gone out, they shut the gate. Now, I want to say this. I love this twilight conversation she had on the roof here with these men. She slipped up to the roof. Before they laid down, she came up to them on the roof. She said unto them, I know that the Lord hath given you the land. Can't you see her up there in the dark, quiet? and that your terror is fallen upon us, and that all the inhabitants of the lands faint because of you. We have heard how the Lord dried up the water of the Red Sea before you when you came out of Egypt, and what you did to the two kings of the Amorites that were on the other side of Jordan, Sihon and Og, whom you utterly destroyed. And as soon as we heard these things, our hearts didn't melt, neither did there remain any more courage in any man because of you. For the Lord your God, he is God in heaven above and in earth beneath. And I love this part right here, verse 12. This is a wonderful request that she made. She said, "Now therefore I pray you, swear unto me." She might have grabbed this. "Swear unto me by the Lord, since I've showed you kindness, that you will also show kindness unto my father's house and give me a true token." Verse 13. "And that ye will save alive my father and my mother and my brethren and my sisters and all that they have, and deliver our lives from death." If you want to pray a prayer, why don't you pray verse 13? If you want to get down sometime and pray, why don't you say, "God, save alive my father, save alive my mother, save alive my brothers, save alive my sisters, save alive all that they have, and deliver our lives from death." And the men answered her, "Our lives for yours, if ye utter not our business. And it shall be when the Lord hath given us the land, that we will do kindly and truly with thee." Then she let them down by cord through the window, for her house was upon the town wall. And she dealt upon the wall. She said unto them, "Get you to the mountain, lest the pursuers meet you, and hide yourselves there 3 days until the pursuers be returned. And afterward may ye go your way." The men said unto her, "We be blameless of this thine oath, which thou hast made us swear. Behold, when we come into the land, thou shalt bind this line of scarlet thread in the window, which thou didst let us down by. And thou shalt bring thy father and thy mother and thy brethren and all thy father's household home unto thee. And it shall be that whosoever shall go out of the doors of thy house into the street, his blood shall be upon his head, and we will be guiltless. And whosoever shall be with thee in the house, his blood shall be on our head, if any hand be upon him. And if thou utter this our business, then we will be quit of thine oath, which thou hast made us swear." And she said, "According unto your words, so be it." And she sent them away, and they departed, and she bound the scarlet line in the window. Real quick, go over to chapter 6, verse 21. Just a few more verses here. "They utterly destroyed all that was in the city, both man and woman, young and old, and ox and sheep, and ass with the edge of the sword. But Joshua said unto the two men that had spied out the country, 'Go into the harlot's house and bring out thence the woman and all that she hath, as ye swear unto her.'" Praise God. Isn't that a wonderful portion of scripture there? Wonderful portion. Ephesians, real quick, I'll read something there. I know I'm reading a lot, but I wanted you to get it. Ephesians 1, 4, and 5. "According as he hath chosen us in him before the foundation of the world, that we should be holy and without blameless before him in love, having predestinated us unto the adoption of children by Jesus Christ to himself according to the good pleasure of his will." And may God help us. In prayer for this service this week, the Lord began to deal with me, and he brought a phrase to my mind. And I thought I would use it to, I'm not sure if he didn't call me one. The words came to my mind, and I've never thought about it. He said, in prayer, was "Average Joe." Average Joe. That's what I'm going to title this. Average Joe. And you know what an average Joe is, don't you? You know, you'd be describing somebody, and he's not got any real outstanding features, and he's just average Joe. You say, "Oh, he doesn't really stand out in the crowd. He's just an average Joe." And I got to thinking about that. The older I get, the more I'm able to kind of analyze myself. And I got to thinking, and I thought, well, I'm just kind of an average Joe. In school growing up, I was thinking I kind of made a mental run through life, and I thought in school I wasn't athletic, you know. I mean, when you have feet as, you know, I wear 15A, when you got big feet like I got, you're not real fast, and And I was everything about me was misproportioned. Yeah. I got great big feet, real long arms. Yeah. Everything's just a mess. And so they'd pick all the athletes first and all the guys they knew were good at whatever. And then when they finally, I was still standing there with those three or four or five others. And finally, almost as if they were forced to, they'd say, "We'll take you right there." Just kind of average. And I remember one of the things that always bothered me, and I'm going to preach here in a minute, but it bothered me because I wasn't very athletic. I was big. And I've been this big since I was in kindergarten. And I didn't have upper body strength. And them little guys in our high school, one of the things you had to do in PE was climb a rope and touch the ceiling. And them little guys would just go up that rope like a Cooney Indian, and I'd get on that rope and grab it and make it about 3 foot and fall down. And, just an average Joe. And I was in band, and there were a lot of high society kids in band. And guess where old brother Don was? Me and Lewis Wilson were the last chair in a big band. I was supposed to play the trumpet, but I was too big of a cut up, and Lewis was too big of a cut up, and James Tolson, James was a black boy, and James, he ended up being a band instructor, but he could do the best fake fainting spells of any man that ever walked. And me and Lewis would jab him and say, "James, throw a fake fainting spell and disrupt band," and we were just last chair, That's where they put guys like us over on the end. And when we'd go march in the band, they might give us a page of music with four or five notes, maybe one every 15 minutes or something, that we blowed. But it's kind of like that. I remember at different times in my life, I look back and I said, "Man, I've just not been a superhero. I've not achieved to the level of some men." Right. I think the Lord might have just told me in prayer, "I'm just an average Joe." Right. I think that's kind of what he called me, And it really didn't bother me when he called me that. My brother was an athlete and real handsome, and I was clumsy and real ugly and just in every area, just average Joe. Right. But you know what? God, there are a lot of average Joes, men and women, but God can use you. L.D. Moore talking about, I want to talk to you a little bit about coincidences. He said this, there aren't any coincidences with God. There isn't anything that just happens. I like that verse in Ruth chapter 2, verse 3, or verse 20, I believe. I forget where it's at. She just happened, upon that piece of ground that was Boaz. You look that up, it just kind of means it, by chance she happened to light upon that part. But I really don't believe that too many things just happen that way. I think that things happen for a purpose. Ephesians 1 and 5 says, according to the good pleasure of his will. I've often read about Saul of Tarsus on the road to Damascus, and it almost seems like God hunted him down. God pursued. He said, "He apprehended me. I've been apprehended for that. I'm trying to apprehend that for which I'm apprehended." God just went after him and hunted him down. The master has a plan. Everything God does is on purpose. So if God came to you and saved you, it was for a reason. You say, "Brother Don, I was just another average Joe like you. Maybe you're an average Joe, but I'll tell you what, God does everything he does for a reason. I want to talk to you a little while about three things. Number one, I want to talk to you about God's purpose. God has a purpose in this world. He has a purpose. His purpose is the salvation of souls. You can put it all in a blender and mix it all up, and the bottom line, according to Scripture, is God's purpose is the salvation of souls. Luke chapter 19 and verse 10, the Son of Man has come to seek and save that which is lost. John 3 and 17, God sent not his Son into the world to condemn the world, but that the world through him might be saved. God's purpose is the salvation of man. Why God loves man, I can't comprehend it sometimes. I remember one year at Allentown, there were people everywhere, and I was right down in the middle of them praying, and I got to crying thinking about it. And I thought, God, as small as I am, and as little as we must look in your eyes, that you love us, you love us, it's just beyond comprehension that he does love us. You know, God not only loves us, but as part of, I'm talking about this purpose, he prepared a way for man to be saved even before he made the world. Think about that. He prepared a way for us to be saved even before he made the world. Listen to what the Bible says. They made us memorize it in Bible school. It says this in 1 Peter 1:18, "For as much as you know that you were not redeemed with corruptible things as silver and gold from your vain conversations received by tradition from your fathers, but with the precious blood of Christ as of a lamb, without blemish and without spot." Here's the part I want you to get. "Who verily was foreordained before the foundation of the world, but was manifest in these last times for you." I'll tell you what, Christ was ordained before the earth was created. And it was all so that men might be saved. God knew man would sin. God wanted man saved. Isaiah 53:10-11. "Yet it pleased the Lord to bruise him. He hath put him to grief. When thou shalt make his soul an offering for sin," verse 11, "he shall see of the travail of his soul and shall be satisfied. By his knowledge shall my righteous servant justify many." Even Isaiah prophesied and talked about God's purpose. What is God's purpose? Come on. The salvation of souls. God, man is fallen, and God wants to restore fallen man. Isaiah 14:27, "The Lord of hosts hath purposed, and who shall disannul it?" God's purpose was the salvation of man. Now, I gotta find something to represent God's purpose. But I want to make sure I put them in a comfortable place, because they may have to be here a while. Brother Roger, why don't you come? Can you sit on the altar? Get comfortable. If you need a pillow or anything, get comfortable. All right, Brother Roger is going to represent God's purpose. All right? That's God's purpose right there. The salvation of men. Now I want to talk to you a little bit about man's need. God had a purpose, the salvation of man. But man had a need. Lost humanity is in desperate straits. You know that? Sin has taken man to the bottom. We have broken homes. You know all this. We have immorality is rampant. Child molesters, pornography, alcohol, drugs, murder on our streets, dishonest government. Years ago, I was reading a list like this down in Louisiana, and the pastor come to me after church, and he said, "Skip all that bad stuff. Just preach the Bible tomorrow night." And I said, "Oh, yes, sir, I will." And so I prayed, and the Lord spoke to me. And the next night, I took the Ten Commandments and read them and preached on them. But anyhow, you know, sin has taken man to the bottom. Not too many years ago, I was in a youth rally, and I remember a little teenage girl come to the altar, and she was crying. And she said, "Sir, will you pray for me?" She said, "I really have a problem." She said, "My mother died with cancer." She was 14 years old, best I remember. And she said, "It's just me and Dad. And Dad is an alcoholic. And a lot of nights when he comes home, he's in a drunken rage. And I'm there by myself, and he gets violent, and he's scaring me, sir. Would you pray for me?" I'll tell you what, there are lots of people that are in difficult situations because of sin. She said, "Please, would you tell me what to do about my situation? I've come across some sad deals this year at Allentown. They had a young boy preach. I loved him. He's fiery. I think they said he's about 18, the fieriest 18-year-old preacher ever seen. He just about hopped up on the pulpit preaching. Real fiery. But, you know, he told something I couldn't hardly imagine. He said, "My daddy was a drug addict. and he died from drug abuse at 30 years old. He said, last week my sister got put in, I believe he said prison, and I believe he said his mother's in prison for drugs. 30 years old. And he got saved in one of the Holiness churches. And there are a lot of people in trouble. Man's need is great. I've got family that their need is great. What about you? Do you have family members, loved ones that sin has touched? I've got a nephew. My nephew, Troy, I love him. He raised 4 children by himself. His wife just walked in one day and said, I don't want to be a wife or a mother anymore. And just walked out on us and walked out on his husband. Sin has hurt them. Man's need is great. On and on and on the list goes. The sins of America. I mentioned a lot of times when I was preaching at home, shack ups. I've never seen anything like it in the day and hour we live in. Men and women shacking up and things like that. I'll tell you, man's need is great. Revelation 3:17 says, thou sayest, I have need of nothing. That's what man says, I have need of nothing. But Jesus said, thou art wretched. And this is one that kind of broke my heart. You're miserable. He said about man with his need, you're miserable. Lost humanity is miserable. He said, you're poor and you're blind and naked. July 4th, the church there in Thayer, a lot of people go out and watch the fireworks, and they sit down beside Walmart on a patch of grass, and a lot of church folk are there, and some of them called and wanted me to come, and Brother Smith knew I was there, so I went, and we were sitting there in the dark, and there wasn't any families close to us, and all of a sudden, a little girl, about 5-year-olds, just kept weeding her way down through there, and she comes straight to me. I'd never seen her before in my life, and climbed up on my lap and wrapped her arms around my neck and hugged me, Brother Neil. Never seen her in the dark. Right. Just come winding her way through there and climbed up on my lap and wrapped her arms around me and hugged me and gave me a kiss. And I said, what's your name, baby? And she told me her name. And I said, where's your daddy? She said, I don't have a daddy. I said, where's your mama? She said, I don't know. She didn't even know her mother. I said, where's your grandpa? She said, he's at home. I said, who are you here with? She said, my grandma, but she's over there. Little girl just running around. And she hugged me and said, I don't know where my daddy is. I don't have a daddy. And I don't know where my mama's at. And I thought to myself, that's where we're at. Man's need is great. We've got God's purpose and we've got man's need. Now, I've got God's purpose sitting over there. And I better get man's need. Come on, Brother Tommy. You sit here, get comfortable. You're going to be man's need. Now we've got God's purpose and we've got man's need. Right? Now I want to talk to you about Rahab the harlot. And I want to try to make you understand this a little bit, what God laid on my heart. I've asked myself a lot of times why those 2 spies ended up at Rahab the harlot's house. Why did they end up there? I mean, I want you to know those were 2 of the probably the most loyal men in Israel. They probably selected 2 men that were of the most unchallengeable integrity that they could send out. They didn't go to that harlot's house to partake of her iniquities, but they selected that house, first of all, probably because they felt it was the least likely place that they would be searched for. But even beyond that, I believe that there was another reason that they landed at Rahab the harlot's house. I remember when I was a little boy talking about God's purpose and man's need. I remember when I was a little boy, when I was a little bitty boy, we lived in Bevere, Missouri, and we went to the Baptist church. And man, we were rough. 7 little kids. My dad was a plumber, and I love my dad, and I remember his virtues, but I got to tell the truth, he drank hard. He drank hard liquor, a lot of it. And I remember the old house we lived in, it had upstairs was cardboard walls, and I couldn't go up there because they said it had so many rats that they'd bite kids, and I believed them. Anyway, I remember one day my old plumber dad come in the house, surprised to mama, surprised to all of us, and he said, I spotted a house in Macon 5 miles away that was for sale, and my mother's name's Gwen Dolan. He said, Gwenny, I bought that house. And Mama said, you bought a house? He said, yeah, it's bigger. We had a little shack, and Daddy bought a big shack. It was as bad or worse than the other one, but at least it was bigger, you know. And so Bill Tabor and his wife and seven little kids, mysteriously, for some reason, the plumber felt like he ought to buy a big house that sat on the corner of 412 South Rollins Street in Macon, Missouri. I'm still talking about God's purpose and man's need. I'm talking about the average Joe. I'm talking about why those spies ended up at Rahab the harlot's house. And so we moved to Macon, Missouri. And, you know, we drive back to Bevere, Missouri to the Baptist church, and no reflection on good Baptist folk, but that was, you know. And one day a little boy in the neighborhood come to me. I had four best friends. I met four little boys, Matthew, Mark, Luke, and Sidney. And I don't know, but that was their names. Matthew, Mark, Luke, and Sidney. And they come to me and said, probably a carnal moment there, you think? But they came to me and said, hey, Don, you seen that little Holy Roller church down there on the corner? The house that Daddy bought was one block from the Holy Roller church. One block from a little white country church, just a little run-down white country church where they shouted and run the aisles and talked in tongues. The preacher's name was Herbert Albright, and he preached holiness. Just a little boy, never been in nothing like that in my life. They said, this Sunday's Easter down there, and said, boy, them people down there really shell out the free candy. I've always been a man to take advantage of a good deal, so I talked to Mother and said, I really need to go down there. And I went down there that Sunday morning. I was first one, Brother Neil. I went down there that Sunday morning. And man, it was wonderful. It was wonderful. I talked a lot. I worry about it. The older I get, it seems like the worse it gets. And the older you get, the more you want somebody to listen. But when I was little, come to think of it, I talked a lot then, so I guess it's the same. But at the Baptist church one time, the Sunday school teacher kicked me because I talked so much. Hurt my shin. I went down there to that little Holy Roller church, and they encouraged kids to talk. They like for you to participate. And I like that, you know. And then the first Sunday I was there, my very first Sunday, they had a shout down. And there was an old man in the church named Penny Wheeler. And Brother Penny, get feeling the Lord, he'd go, woo. He'd get feeling a little more, he'd go, woo. I always said he's building up steam. And then he'd get to really feeling God. He'd go, woo! And he'd take off and run the building. And when he did that, Ava Moncrief, she was an old, old woman. She'd run down front and twirl and shake an imaginary tambourine. And there was my first Sunday, and I said, man, this is exciting. I can't believe this, you know. I mean, at the Baptist church, one person would pray and everybody had to be quiet. And at the Holy Roller church, everybody prayed at the same time and acted like they'd been. I went home and told Mama, I said, Mama, you got to go down there and see that. I think about how lost my mama was. A man told me he seen her and her sister so drunk they walking down the ditch one time, couldn't hardly stand up. She said, is it that good a show? I said, it's a good deal. She said, I'll go next Sunday. She went down there with me, and lo and behold, they had another good service. And Mama said, I like that, I'll go back again. She went back about three Sundays, and the Lord saved her. Now, at Mama's funeral, at my mother's funeral, they had a little debate. My family said, look, Mama was saved in the Baptist church. No reflection on good Baptist people. But they wanted me to tell that. And I said, okay, I'll tell it. So I told them at the funeral. I said, look, this lady right here was saved a Baptist way at the Baptist church. But when she got in the Holy Roller church, she got saved the Holy Roller way. Satisfied everybody. Made everybody happy. And about three Sundays, she got saved. She was so green. My mama wrote a letter to the Baptist church, said, would you move my letter to the Holy Roller Church? They never would do it. I don't understand that, but yeah, I do. But anyway, we started going to that little Holy Roller Church, and wasn't too many weeks after that, my mother got filled with the Holy Ghost, and that became our church home. I remember as a boy, my mother going to room every day of my life, going to room and pray through to the Holy Ghost. And my daddy'd say, son, Mom would pray loud when she prayed. Get caught away in the Holy Ghost. Dad'd say, go in there and tell her to shut that gibberish up. I said, you go in there. He said, I ain't going in there. He was scared of it. He was scared to death of it. Now, I'll tell you what. I remember as time went on, my brothers and my sisters started going. Why did God come to your house and begin to deal with you? You see, God had a purpose and man had a need. One day God began to deal with me and I realized that God does have a purpose and man does have a need, but God needs somebody in the middle to connect those two. Come on, Brother Roger, stand up. Come on, Brother Tommy, stand up. Now, don't get so close you can touch each other, but reach out like you're trying to touch each other. Don't do it. Get back a little. You're too close. You might trip and do it. See? God's purpose and man's need can't get together. And so God went to Rahab the harlot's house and said, I just need an average Joe that I can save, and you become the missing link between God's purpose and man's need. You see, when God came to your house and saved you, it was because, hey, I was praying about God seeing way down the road and seeing the generations of your family members that He wanted to save and will continue to save, friend. Amen. I said, we'll continue to save. And He said, I'm going to go to their house and I'm going to save them. And you became the link that God needed to connect His purpose with man's need. You became, thanks, brothers, you can go sit down. Now I want to get back here and show you something. You became that part of the missing link. You were the missing link. Rahab was the missing link between God and her family. God wanted to save them. And I want to say this before I go too much further. I'd like to be that one, I think one of the greatest prayers I've ever found in the Bible, ever since I read it, that request I've made in my prayer. Listen, friend, it is not enough for me to go to heaven. I've been praying lately. I got brothers and sisters, and they claim salvation, but they need revival. And I've been praying, God, I'm preaching revivals in churches and praying for revival for them. But would you visit my family with a revival? Would you visit my brother with a revival? Would you visit my sisters with a revival? Rahab the harlot got up there on the roof and grabbed a hold of those spies and said, will you save alive my father? And will you save alive my mother? You see, Rahab became that link that God would use to save her family. You know that? Friend, I'll tell you why God came to an average Joe like me or you. I'll tell you why God came to your house and saved you, because you were that link that He needed to begin to save your lost loved ones and your generations down the road. Don't you realize how important you are in the plan of God? Hey, Brother Don, if I serve God or don't serve God, it won't affect anybody but me. Let me tell you something, friend. It is an important thing for you to serve God. You can't backslide. You can't quit. You can't give up, because you're the one that God wants to use to reach your lost loved ones. Every one of us has had times where we were low and we had times where we were discouraged, but you realize how vital it is that you go on and you grab yourself by the bootstraps and pull back up and say, I've got to serve God. I love Him and I love my loved ones and I want them to go to heaven. Will you save alive my... I'll tell you what, I want to go to heaven, but I want my father there. Thank God he is. And I want my mother there. Thank God she is. And I want my brothers and my sisters and all that they have there. Yes, sir. Oh, God. Wasn't long my sister started going. And I've got to... My sisters have done pretty well in life. I'm the average Joe. Less than average Joe. And I remember when my sister Bridgie got saved. I remember when Bonnie got saved. I remember when Barbara got saved. I remember when Virginia got saved. And I remember when my brother Billy was Baptist and hated Pentecostals. He was John Burke's Baptist. He was serious in it. And And God killed, well, God didn't do it, but I mean, somebody he loved got taken out of his life by an accident, a horrible tragedy. And he went down to a little Pentecostal church, and God dealt with his heart. And he started seeking God. And so then he told the Lord, he said, "Lord, you know I don't believe in the Holy Ghost, but," he said, "maybe there is something to it. So if it ain't real, I don't want it. But if it is real, let me know." And he kept praying and seeking God and being honest with God. And he began to clean up his life, and God filled him with the Holy Ghost. And he come over to one of a youth rally, and one of the men in my church who shakes and beats and jumps and gets fired up every service sat right in front of him. And I said, "Well, we're going to tell him my brother still hates holiness and Pentecost tonight, because when Brother Bobby gets fired up, he is going to be an embarrassment to him if he doesn't like Pentecost." And Brother Bobby got up and shook and spun around and spit all over my brother and yelled and hollered and screamed and shouted. And I went to Bill after church and I said, "What'd you think of it?" He said, "Oh, it was all fine. But," he said, "the part I really love was that guy right in front of me." I said, "Woo, he's got something. I'll tell you what, I want to be that link, don't you? Joshua 24:15, choose you this day whom ye will serve. But as for me and my house, we will serve the Lord. I choose to be a Christian and live holiness and serve God, because I realize that that chain cannot be broken." Now, I want to show you something in Scripture that was really interesting to me. I done told Brother Ralph and Brother Ronald, as far as I was concerned, they'd probably get to preach. But Joshua 6:23, I didn't read that to you on purpose. The young men that were spies went in and brought out Rahab and her father and her mother and her brethren and all that she had. But the Bible doesn't stop there. Now, I love this last part. "And they brought out all her kindred." All her kindred. I changed then. I started saying, "God, I want my cousin saved. I want Aunt Agnes saved. I want Dormini saved. God, there isn't any reason you can't bring them all out. There isn't any reason if I'll stay in here and be a part of that link that you can't save every one of them." They not only brought what she asked for out, but brought all of her kindred out. Oh, I make that your prayer, church. When you pray, say, "God, I want you to bring my kindred out. I want you to bring my loved ones out. I want all of them, God. I don't want to just go myself, but I want all of them out." I'll tell you what, Rahab became such a link in God's chain that all of her family was saved. When I began to read in the Bible, I'll tell you what, not only was Rahab the link for her family, but I thought, my Rahab is still the link in God's chain. I'll tell you what, when them spies visited that house on the wall that day, she became a link in God's chain for her family, but she became a link in God's chain for your family. Because you go over to Matthew 1 and read the book of the generations of Jesus Christ, the son of David, the son of Abram, and you go on down to verse 5, and it says, "Solomon begat Boaz of Rahab." That's Greek for Rahab. Amen. And it goes on down, and then it finally gets around to verse 16. "Jacob begat Joseph, the husband of Mary, of who was born Jesus, who was called the Christ." This woman that the spies visited became a link in the salvation of all mankind. Think about that. A link in the salvation of all men. She's still a part of the link tonight. She's still a part of it. I said, "God, I don't just want a sermon. I don't want a sermon. I'm tired of sermons." And God, I said, "I want you to give me, y'all are some of the best people I ever met in my life. I haven't been here for 13 years, but I've told everybody for 13 years how good you people are. Everywhere I told them, go to Broxton. Those people will treat you like a prince down there. They love God." And I told them. I got to thinking today about 33 years ago, 1977, whatever it was, when y'all decided to come over here and build this campground. I didn't know those original men God moved on. They just probably thought it was a good thing, build this campground. But I thought, oh, the plan was much bigger than that. They were part of the link, you know, that part of God's attempt to reach out. And look how many people have got saved. God saw your loved one's need and the need of others, and God saved you and moved on you to be his link to them. I read a story. I loved it. True story. I flat loved it. The Bible said, remember the hole of the pit from whence you were digged?
4: Yeah.
3: You remember the hole of the pit from whence you were digged? Don't get so high you can't look back down on it once in a while. Don't. I don't have any, but I know a little about money. I got some filthy rich family members. And I know when they get around them bankers, they change the sound of their voice and put on a different face.
4: Yeah.
3: Don't you put on a different... You remember the hole of the pit from whence you were digged.
4: Right.
3: Years ago during World War II, this is a true story. One of the ships that was bombed at Pearl Harbor turned upside down.
4: Uh-huh.
3: Trapped in that ship were 41 or two, I can't remember, 40-some men in that ship upside down in that harbor. They hollered, "Go get the man that operates the shears." And a man came running with a pair of shears and attempted to cut the hull of that ship open to get those men out. Imagine those men down there in that dark, oily, cold, hot from humidity ship in the dark. That man came and attempted to cut the hull of that ship open, but the shears weren't strong enough. And they had what they called the giant shears. There was only one man on that whole island that could operate those giant shears.
4: Uh-huh.
3: They said, "Get that man that can operate the giant shears."
4: Uh-huh.
3: And they went and got a great big Hawaiian man. They said in the article, the only man that could run those shears. And that big giant Hawaiian man, mountain of a man, picked up those shears and cut the hull of that ship open that had been turned upside down, and climbed down through the hull of that ship, and walked up on those upside down catwalks and worked his way down through holes and dark places until he found the tapping of those 40 some men that were trapped in that hall. And he said, "Follow me and I'll help you get out." And so he led them until they got to the hole that he had cut in the hull of that ship. He said, "There it is, climb out." But you see, those men had been under there so long, by that time they were weak. And the article said that big old mountain of a Hawaiian man got down on his knees 40-some times and let one at a time 40-some soldiers climb on his shoulders and stood up and lifted them up and hands reached down through the hole and grabbed hold of them and pulled them up to safety. 40-some times he knelt down and let a tired soldier climb on his shoulders and stood up. They said when it was over, he was so exhausted that they had to help him get out of the hole. Well, years later, it just so happened the way it worked, they rushed those men off and never would let one of those men meet that man that had rescued them. And so the magazine that wrote this article, they looked that man up. They found him. And 20-some of those men were still alive. And they arranged to fly all of those men that were saved to a big city, to a banquet room. And they arranged for that man to be there that had saved them so that they could introduce them to him. They flew those old World War II veterans to that hall. They had them sitting there in the room in chairs. And the announcer came and he said, "This is what you have all come here for. I know your desire is to meet the man that lifted you out of that horrible pit and you were saved." And said, "I'd like to introduce him to you." And the commentator said, "There is the man." Those men looked. The only thing they could see was an elderly man that was crippled and twisted, bent over, sitting in a wheelchair. They said, "Where is that big hulk of a Hawaiian man?" They said, "That's him." You see, time and age had changed him. And those men jumped up and ran over there. And 20-some men wrapped their arms around that marred old soldier that had lifted them up out of that horrible pit that they were in. I'm just going to throw this in. If you look at Calvary, you may be looking for something else, but you'll see a marred Savior up there. But He's the one that lifted you up out of that horrible pit that you was in and saved your soul. And then I thought about this, and I think I'm going to close with this. I'd like to bow down. I know there are some people that are in desperate need. Aren't you?
4: Yes, sir. Yes.
3: Why'd God save you, Brother Neil?

0: the whole of sin and find the light and find the Savior and be delivered. This is what I want to challenge you with, friend. I challenge you to offer yourself to say, God, no matter what, I'm going to stay in here and do everything in my power to be a part of that plan that you have to save men and be one of those that lost men can climb on your shoulders and reach the Savior. And I'll tell you, I want to take this one step further. I hope when I get to heaven, after we quit admiring the Lord, Brother Ralston, maybe a few thousand years we'll be caught up in Him for so much we don't have time to think about anything else. But after a while, I hope that they point at me and say, there is that boy from Missouri that helped you get out of the hole. And maybe somebody would come up and wrap their arms around my neck and say, I want to thank you for being the one that helped me find the Savior. What about you? Don't you want to be one of those that helped somebody find the Savior? Stand to your feet right now and lift your hands and say, God, I'd like to help somebody. I'd like to help some wounded person get out of that dark hole of sin and find you and be saved. One more time, friend, let's offer ourselves to the Lord. If you're thinking about quitting, you can't quit, Mom. You can't quit, Dad. You can't quit, young person. You're part of the chain. God's got a purpose, a plan, and you're part of it. Come on, let's offer ourselves to God.
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2: 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Collins. Amen. Up next, another great message from L.L. Collins.
3: You afflicted, let him pray. Verse 13. Is any merry? Let him sing psalms. Is any sick among you? Let him call for the elders of the church and let them pray over him, anointing him with oil in the name of the Lord. The prayer of faith shall save the sick, and the Lord shall raise him up. And if he have committed sins, they shall be forgiven him. Confess your faults one to another and pray one for another that you may be healed. The effectual, fervent prayer of a righteous man availeth much. Elias was a man subject to like passions as we are. And he prayed earnestly that it might not rain. And it rained not on the earth by the space of 3 years and 6 months. You won't find that time frame in the Old Testament. I looked for it and I couldn't find it. I had to go to the New Testament Revelation to find how long the rain stayed. Amen. And they didn't even have any dew for 3 years and 6 months. Now, even if it don't rain, you know, the dew falls every night and gives everything a drink. Amen. They didn't even have any dew. That close to Mount Hermon, they didn't have no dew for 3 years and 6 months. And he prayed again. And the heaven gave rain, and the earth brought forth her fruit. Now, listen to this. Brethren. How many know who brethren are? You think brethren are, generally spoken of in the Bible, as saved people? Huh?

0: You think he's calling brethren? That they're really brethren? Amen. He said, brethren, if any of you do err from the truth. Ooh, look out now. Just plain as the nose on your face. Amen. And one convert him. What do you have to do when one of the brethren errs from the truth? Huh? You got to convert him. Somebody needs to convert him. Huh? That's what Jesus told Peter. Said, when thou art converted. He hadn't even backslid yet. Said, when thou art converted, strengthen the brethren. Amen. Brethren, if any of you do err from the truth, and one convert him, and let him know that he which converteth the sinner. Amen. That's what a Christian is when he backslides. He's a sinner. And he has to be converted. Huh? I mean, you can't be no clearer. I was reading J. Vern McGee on it today, and he said, I think this means the sinner. Not talking about a believer. What is brethren if he's not talking about a believer? Amen. Hey, you can't get any clearer, really. You got to really be blind in one eye and can't see out of the other. And the Bible has a term it calls willful ignorance. Not to be able to see that he's talking about brethren who backslide. Amen. Let him know that he which converteth the sinner from the error of his way, and that's what a brother is when he starts sinning. He's a sinner, shall save a soul from death, and that's what happens when you backslide and lose out with God. There's no such thing as eternal, unconditional security. There's no such animal taught in the Word of God, and hundreds of scriptures disprove that erroneous false doctrine that is held by the modern Calvinists today. Amen. So save a soul from death and hide a multitude of sins. Hallelujah. I read all that for a reason. Let's turn to 2 Peter and let's read in the last chapter of 2 Peter, chapter 3. He said, but the day of the Lord will come as a thief in the night, in which the heavens shall pass away with a great noise, and the elements shall melt with a fervent heat. Amen. And the earth also and the works therein shall be burned up. Seeing then that all these things shall be dissolved, what manner of person ought ye to be in all holy conversation and godliness, looking for and hasting unto? That's the right attitude about the coming of the Lord. Looking for it and hasting unto it, running to it, anxious for the coming of the Lord. Amen. Not going to ask for a show of hands tonight. Looking for and hasting unto the coming of the day of God, wherein the heavens, being on fire, shall be dissolved, and the elements shall melt with a fervent heat. Amen. Emphasis on that word fervent 2 times. He uses that word fervent. He said that fervent heat is going to burn this world up. Now let's go back. Amen. He said the effectual fervent prayer of a righteous man availeth much. I want to talk about for a little while tonight on burning mountains. Come on. Praise God. You got any rivers you think are uncrossable? Got any mountains you can't tunnel through? God specializes in things that are impossible. What he do for others, he'll do for you. Praise God. He gives Elijah as a example. He was a man subject to like passion. Now, you can't be much clearer than that. He was just like we are. I mean, he put his coat on one arm at a time, just like you do. Amen. Fellow said, told me yesterday, I bet you can't put your left shoe on first. And I said, how's that? And he said, you'll always have one left. And, well, amen. Didn't quite soak in on me neither. Hallelujah. He put his shoes on just like we do. One at a time. Not very many of us haul off and take a run, jump into both of them at once, do we? Amen. Austin might try it, but he probably won't do too good at it. Amen. Amen. He was a man subject to like passion, just like we are, and he prayed and stopped the rain up. I mean, he turned the faucet off in heaven. Hallelujah. Tom Dooley wrote a chapter in one of his books. Tom Dooley is a medical missionary. He was in the Navy before the Vietnam War, and then after, he was in the Navy in the Indochina War, and then he went back before the Vietnam War ministered to the poor in that country. And he wrote a chapter in there, The Night They Burned the Mountain. Well, amen, I'm going to try to burn some mountains tonight. Tell you how to do it. Praise God. You know, the Bible said the elements shall melt with a fervent heat. Praise God. Woo, glory to God. Amen. I mean, they've got Peter in jail. He's in jail, and not only is he in jail, he's in the back end of it, brother. And he's got four quarternoons of soldiers that's guarding him, praise God, and the saints went to prayer. Amen. I mean, brother, they continued in prayer. I mean, they turned the heat up, if you please, praise God. And you know what? They turned so much heat up in that prayer meeting, praise God. They burnt the locks off that jail, amen, and equipped the last door, praise God, with an automatic opener, hallelujah. Amen, by prayer, it opened of its own accord, amen, and before they got done, I mean, it still had the blowtorch turned on. Hey, they were still burning the mountain, praise God. And Peter knocked on the door, and God had already unlocked the jailhouse door and got Peter out. Amen. I'm going to talk about how to move mountains tonight. Amen. God's way of moving mountains is burn them up. Praise God. How do you move mountains? You can move any mountain that's before you, praise God, by prayer. Hallelujah. The effectual, fervent prayer of a righteous man availeth much. Amen. Mark Sims, just a month and a half ago or so, amen, shot himself in the side of the head with a 410-gauge shotgun at close range. Amen. And everybody here tonight knows that anybody that gets shot in the head close range with a 410-gauge shotgun is good as dead. And the whole hospital knew it. Amen. And I talked to the folks the day before. Amen. And they said it's just one of the brethren told me, says, just moment by moment, Brother Collins. I talked to the nurse on the floor the next day, and she said, I'm not at liberty to tell you what his condition is since you're not one of the family. I said, I steered her, you know, into it, and I asked her the question in such a way that she could answer me without telling me too much. I said, yesterday they said it was just moment by moment, and said, it's the same today. So yesterday said he could go at any time, and she said, same today, it hasn't changed. So she told me what I needed to know. Amen. But what the doctors didn't know and what the nurses didn't know, that about 300 saints from the Spirit of Holiness churches would invade that hospital, amen, and turn on that blowtorch of effectual fervent prayer. Amen. Shot in the right side of the head with a 410-gauge shotgun with shot still in his head. Amen. And part of his skull shot away and part of his brain damaged. They didn't know if he lived, if he'd ever be able to walk, talk, or anything else. Amen. But what they didn't know was the people of God. Amen. Under the leadership of his uncle, W.D. King, praise God. Amen. Was going to turn on the blowtorch. Whoo, hallelujah. Amen. He gave me the report that he could go any time, and everybody knew it, and it didn't look good. Amen. And I've seen it happen before. Amen. They didn't make it because there was too many bridges to cross. Too many rivers that seemed uncrossable. Too many mountains they couldn't tunnel through. But God could. Hallelujah. And they took it to God. Hallelujah. Amen. In just a few days, he took a turn for the better. In just a few days, he opened his eyes. In just a few days, he recognized everybody. In just a few days, he talked. He told them what his name was. He counted their fingers. Amen. In just a few days, praise God, he announced that he's called to preach. Praise God. In just a few days, hallelujah, the Lord brought him out. Hey, you got any impossibles tonight? Let's set them out on fire. How will we do it? Praise God. By the effectual fervent prayer of a righteous man. Amen. Brother Kevin was preaching about Paul and Silas in jail. Hallelujah. And they was in pretty bad shape. They had been beaten until their backs was lacerated, and they were in great pain. Here they are, their legs and arms are in stocks, and it's midnight, but they're so deep in the dungeon that you can't tell night from day anyhow. Amen. And the Bible said at midnight, praise God, they sang praises to God. At midnight, they turned the blowtorch on. Hallelujah. At midnight, glory to God, Paul and Silas prayed through. You know what you do when you pray through? You begin to thank God. You begin to praise God. Because when you really pray through and you can't pray no more, amen, the praise starts rolling. Hallelujah. They'd already prayed through. By midnight, they'd prayed clear through and they was praising God. Hallelujah. Amen. And the blowtorch, praise God, got into the fault way down in the lower parts of the earth. Amen. And a great earthquake shook the place. Amen. Just enough to shake the stocks off and shake the bars off a jailhouse. Ew! How did Paul and Silas get out of jail? Amen. They burnt the jailhouse down in prayer and praise. Hallelujah. Amen. Hey, prayer and praise did the job, and God shook a jailhouse down. Hallelujah. Amen. Brother used to come stand behind this pulpit, amen, testify, told about how that they thought when they got saved, amen, everybody would like them, and they got saved and had such a revival in Cincinnati, amen, that they threw them all in jail. Arrested them and put them in jail in Cincinnati for disturbing the peace and having such a revival. Praise God. Pretty soon, they turned the blowtorch on, though. Amen. They got to praying in the jailhouse. Hallelujah. They had such a prayer meeting and such a revival in the Cincinnati jail that they was glad to turn them loose. Hallelujah. Before it was all over, praise God. Ooh, hallelujah. Amen. They told an old brother out in Oklahoma City, amen, him and L.D. Moore was in jail in court the same day, amen, for preaching on the streets. Amen. And they asked him, said, have you got a lawyer? And he said, yeah. Said, I got a lawyer. Said, is he a good one? He said, he's the best. Amen. They didn't know that he meant Jesus. He was going to defend himself in court. Amen. Hallelujah. His pattern was that he would preach on the streets. They would arrest him before dark. He would eat supper in jail and spend the night in the jailhouse. They would let him out in the morning, and he'd go back and preach on the streets. Amen. And they would arrest him before dark, and he would eat supper in the jailhouse and sleep all night in the jailhouse, and he had a pretty good thing going. Amen. Didn't cost him nothing. Praise God. He had a bed to sleep in. Amen. Hallelujah. But now they've got Brother Foster before the judge in court. And the judge said, he said, it's either 3 years in jail, Mr. Foster. Amen. Or, I forget the other alternative, leave town. Quit preaching on the streets. Amen. And Brother Foster said, Judge, he said, God called me to preach on the streets and in the prison. And he said, I'll give you the choice where I go the next 3 years. Praise God. So the judge sent Brother Foster to prison. Amen. But they didn't know what a flame he could turn on. Praise God. He wasn't in a few months. He'd had such a revival, won so many people to God, and stirred up such a commotion in the prison. He had the guards' nerves about to break. Amen. And everything else. Amen. And they said, if you just sign this thing, admitting your guilt, we'll turn you loose. No, sir, I ain't signing nothing. Amen. I wasn't guilty of anything when I came in here, and I'm not signing anything. And pretty soon they saw he wasn't going to sign that he was guilty. He wasn't going to let them off easy. Amen. And after a while, he turned that blowtorch on so good, amen, that they was begging him to leave. He was too hot to handle. Hallelujah. If tonight you got any mountains you can't tunnel through, we need to learn once again as Christians what it means to pray through. They, some of you we may have to team up on, amen, and say, get ready. Praise God, something's going to bend or break one or the other. Amen, God's going to move. Hallelujah. Hey, the saints need to learn the value of prayer one more time, that the effectual, fervent, notice that word, fervent. Fervent prayer. Same thing that's going to melt this old world one of these days. Fervent heat. Hey, we can turn it on tonight. Amen. And watch your mountains melt away. Watch your rivers dry up. Hallelujah. Because God answers prayer. Hallelujah. In December 1999, God still, amen, answers prayer. Hey, whose prayer? The effectual, fervent prayer of a righteous man or woman. Praise God. Ooh, glory to God. Amen. Brother Virgil Waterman used to tell about that sister that God showed her that he's going to save her husband. Amen. One day, her husband got real sick and wound up in the hospital. And finally, at last, family gathered around the doctor, pronounced him dead. She wanted some time with him. Amen. So they left her alone with her husband. She got down on her knees and began to pray. She prayed 1 hour. They thought she was distraught and went in and tried to get her to leave, but she refused to leave. Oh, God, you told me years ago that you're going to save my husband. And now, Lord, they say he's dead. She prayed 2 hours, three, four, five. Amen. After repeated efforts to get her to leave the room, they finally just left her. Amen. Till she got prayed out. She prayed 9 hours, 10 hours. The 11th hour of that woman prayed and sought God. Hallelujah. She burned a hole through the valley of a shadow of death. Praise God. And the Spirit came back into that man. Amen. He sat up in bed and said, I'm hungry. Praise God. He left the hospital the next day. On Sunday, he got saved. Praise God. The next Sunday, he announced the call to preach the gospel. And Brother Virgil Waterman said, the last I heard, he was a holiness preacher. Because a woman wouldn't give up. Praise God. We need to learn the value of persistent prayer. Hallelujah. The effectual prayer. What is effectual prayer? That's the one that grabs a hold of the altar with both hands and won't turn loose. Amen. Until the job's done. That's the one, praise God, that stays at it until heaven comes down and glory fills their soul. Amen. God answers prayer in the morning. God answers prayer in the evening. God answers prayer at noon. And Jesus is coming soon. Confess your faults. If you've wronged somebody, if you've talked about somebody, if you've, done evil to somebody, you need to confess your faults. Anything that you've sinned privately, you ain't got no business telling that to everybody. Tell it to God. Don't come to me and tell me about all your secret faults. I'm not a Catholic priest. I don't want to hear it. Praise God. Amen. Don't get up in church and have a testimony meeting and confess all your secret faults and failures and all your past sins. Amen. I don't want to hear that neither. But if you've wronged somebody, confess to them. Ask them to forgive you. Amen. Confess your faults one to another and pray one for another that you might be healed. The effectual and the fervent. Fervent prayer? Amen. Nowadays, the average run-of-the-mill church don't know what fervent prayer is. They write them down on a piece of paper and read them off. Amen. I'm talking about the kind of prayer that's so hot they'd set the paper on fire. Amen. Hallelujah. I'm talking about the kind of prayer that's so hot. Amen. It's like Jack Coe when his sister was dying in the hospital in Los Angeles, California. Amen. He asked for emergency leave for the Army. Amen. The Army flew him in to Los Angeles and he got a taxi to the hospital. Amen. And Jack Coe asked the taxi driver, said, you care if I pray? He said, no, go ahead. But he didn't know how Jack Cole was going to pray. Amen. He got down on his knees in the back end of that taxi and he cried out to God to the top of his voice. Amen. By the time the taxi driver rolled in the hospital, amen, he said, I never seen nobody like you in my life. And he said, you never seen anybody desperate before God. Praise God. Amen. But he turned on the heat. Praise God. Got out of the taxi and walked in the hospital. Amen. Said, somebody met him coming down the corridor. Said, your sister's taking a turn for the better. She's going to be all right. Praise God. Why? Oh, Jack turned the fire on. Amen. Backseat of that taxi. Hallelujah. And God answered prayer. Amen. God still answers prayer. Amen. I mean, if he'll answer prayer for people that don't even know anything about the Holy Ghost hardly, amen, he'll answer prayer for you. Acts of the Apostles tells about a fellow over here. He said a certain Jew named Apollos, born in Alexandria, an eloquent man and mighty in the scriptures, came to Ephesus. This man was instructed in the way of the Lord and being fervent in spirit. Hey, he didn't even know what we know. He didn't have the light we got. He didn't have the baptism of the Holy Ghost like we got. But he was red hot without the Holy Ghost. Amen. Some people's got no more fire without the Holy Ghost than they had when they finally got the Holy Ghost and sat down and quit. Because they thought the Holy Ghost was a stopping place. It's not a stopping place. It's a starting place. When you get the Holy Ghost, you just blast it off the launch pad. Amen. Oh, glory to God. It's time to go into orbit then. You don't go settle back down and turn the heat off. You turn it on. Amen. This man was instructed in the way of the Lord, and being fervent in the Spirit, spake and taught diligently the things of the Lord, knowing only the baptism of John. What was he doing? He was getting his fire from John. John was filled with the Holy Ghost from his mother's womb. Amen. He had caught some flame and some fervency from his master John. John the Baptist. Amen. But they saw that this Acts of the Apostles Baptist, amen, Apollos, needed more God. Amen. And so he began to speak bold in the synagogue, whom when Aquila and Priscilla had heard, they took him unto them and expounded him the way of God more perfectly. Brother, when this eloquent man, already fervent in the spirit, got the baptism of the Holy Ghost, he ranks high in the eyes of the people. Amen. And the carnal people in the church, one of them said, I'm of Paul. Another said, I'm of Cephas. Another said, I'm of Apollos. Amen. And I mean, he was ranking right up there with Peter and Paul when he caught on fire with God. For God. That's what the average run-of-the-mill preacher needs to do. He needs to catch on fire. Amen. And then the people will come to watch him burn fire. That's how you get to the boiling point. That word fervent, generally used, means to the boiling point. Ooh, hallelujah. And you know what water does when you boil it, don't you? It makes steam. 1 gallon of water will make 2 million gallons of steam. And that steam has power. Amen. The first steam engine was called the Tom Thumb. And the man that was firing the stoking the fire in the Tom Thumb didn't like what the noise escape valve was making, and so he sat down on it. Amen. Keep from making that noise that blew up the engine. Amen. Hey, praise God, you turn the heat up far enough. Glory to God, it's not only going to blow the whistle, it's going to move the train. Hallelujah. Hey, amen, fervent in spirit, that's to the boiling point. Before you can be fervent in the spirit, you need some fire. Well, John the Baptist had the message for that too. He said, there's one coming after me whose shoes I'm not worthy to unloose. One place it says bear. Praise God. I'm not worthy. One translation said, I'm not worthy to tie his shoelaces. Amen. Said, I need to baptize you with water under repentance, but he shall baptize you with the Holy Ghost and with what? Fire. Say it loud. Fire. Hallelujah. We need to get some fire in our prayers. Praise God. You get some fire in your prayers, you can turn a hospital into a healing place. Hallelujah. You get some fire in your prayers, you can move mountains. You get some fire in your prayers, you can move the train if you please. Amen. You get some fire in your prayers. Amen. You're having trouble with trees dying and falling. And they drill down because they notice smoke coming out of the roots of the trees. Amen. They drill down and found out that the underneath the trees was a stash of moss that had been packed there for years, peat moss. Amen. It had caught on fire. And underneath the surface, the fire in that peat moss was killing the trees on the ground 10 feet above. Amen. Hey, if you catch on fire under the surface, it's going to make a difference on the surface. So if you catch on fire under the surface, it's going to make a difference on the surface. Amen. Jesus said, you'll say this sycamine tree, be thou plucked up by the roots. Amen. How do I do that, Brother Colin? Build a fire under it. Hallelujah. Let it burn the taproot. Hallelujah. Pretty soon the tree will fall of its own accord. Be thou plucked up by the roots. Amen. He shall baptize you with the Holy Ghost and with fire. Hallelujah. The Bible has a lot to say about this thing called fervent. He said, not slothful in business, but fervent in the spirit, serving the Lord. Every Christian needs a fervent spirit. Amen. With more fervent spirits, praise God. and less dead heads, hallelujah, you'll have a better church. Come on. Praise God. How to have a fervent spirit. Learn the way of God more perfectly, like Apollos did. Yeah. Ooh, strike fire. Hallelujah. Amen. He said, have fervent charity among yourselves. Praise God. One place even spoke not by his coming only, but by the consolation wherewith he was comforting you when he told us your earnest desire, your mourning, your fervent mind toward me. 2 Corinthians 7:7. Amen. So that I rejoice the more. Hallelujah. Hey, they got down to business praying for Paul. And Paul was going to have it better in the ministry because the people got down to business praying for him. Well, they drug around and let Herod cut James' head off with a sword. And he saw he had gained favor of the Jews, and he intended after Easter to kill Peter too. And them saints said, we can't have this. He's killing our best men. And they turned on the fire. Hallelujah. You know who got killed? It wasn't Peter. It was those soldiers that guarded him with their life. They examined them, put them to death. Because they let Peter loose, they thought. Amen. Sundar Singh, in one of the villages he preached in after he'd crossed the Himalayas, they were so anti-Christian that they threw him in a well with a lid on it and a lock. Amen. And Sundar Singh prayed to the night. And in the night, the lid on the well opened. And let Sundar Singh out. Amen. That Indian saint that wore a yellow robe and crossed the Himalayas in freezing temperature barefooted to preach the gospel on the other side. Amen. They throwed him in the dungeon. But in the night, somebody opened the lid of the dungeon, the cistern, and turned Sundar Singh loose. Amen. The townspeople found that he was gone. The next day he had escaped. The authorities found his escape. Who turned him loose? The only one that had a key to the lid on that dungeon was the mayor of the town. Amen. But there's a whole bunch of angels know how to make keys. The mayor of the town got the blame for it. Amen. They always suspected that he got tender-hearted and turned Sundar Singh loose. Amen. But I want you to know, angels can open doors. They got a key to every door. Hallelujah. They're very modest. They don't appear for very long, just a split second. The reason they don't is because they don't take the glory that belongs to Christ. And so they stay hid out. They stay in the background. But once in a while, God will send one. March the 30th, a year ago, Todd Smith was going to be operated on in the hospital, Mercy South here. He was scheduled for 12 o'clock. We took Charles and Billy Joe Valentine by there about 8 o'clock in the morning to see him. But about 6 that morning, an angel with a pale green robe on. I saw in one of the dictionaries that jasper is a beautiful sea green. So I said he had a jasper robe on. He said, I will deliver thee. I knew he'd answer prayer, but even angels have got to agree with the Bible. And so I punched in the program in the Bible. Amen. It spit me out 5 good promises. I will deliver thee. I copied them all off and then run them off on the mimeograph machine. Amen. And signed my name at the bottom, given to me, L.L. Collins, for Todd Smith, March the 30th at 6 o'clock. I took him several copies down with my name signed to him. Now when the prophet signs his name That puts you way out on a limb, brother. What if it don't happen? When the prophet gives you a piece of paper with his name signed to it, so the angel Lord spoke, what if it don't happen? Then you become a false prophet. But if you know that you know that you know, you don't have to worry. Amen. Hallelujah. I gave Todd his copy. Amen. I have but one regret. His grandpa was standing there, and his Uncle Bert, on the way to work, and come by to see Todd before he's operated on. And I wish I'd have had them to sign it too as witnesses. Amen. Bert's not saved, and if his grandpa's anything, it'd probably be Church of Christ. And I wanted their names on there, but I failed to get it. Amen. Brother Vern, he don't hardly know sometimes whether he believes fully in Pentecost or not. Amen. But he was desperate. He wanted his copy. Amen. So I gave him his copy. Meanwhile, Brother Moore called, praise God, and said, what's that boy think he's going to do? Outstrip us and beat us to heaven? Said he ain't going to die. Amen. Said he's going to live. Hallelujah. Praise God. Listen, folks, when people of God praise, God begins to talk. If he has to, he'll have an angel to make one of those rare appearances and say just a few words. I will deliver thee. About 3 or 4 o'clock in the afternoon, my daughter called me on the phone. My wife ran the phone down the field where I was at working. I wasn't at the hospital even when he was operated on. My daughter said, Dad, they just took a watermelon-sized tumor out of Todd off his main aorta. They had to break a rib, another rib, to get it out. And said, the doctor said he's 99% sure it's cancer. And he said, they're devastated, Dad. Why aren't you down here? Because I already had the word from the Lord. Amen. You got any mouth?
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3: I know Brother Neil Bridges and myself and have been over to the Kuna Islands along with Sister Gail Myers, and then Brother Steve Moore and myself went over there, and I don't usually sing at all, but I got an old guitar and started singing Great Speckled Bird, and Brother Frankie, he had heard a little bit about Hank Williams, so he nicknamed me Hanky Williams. And I'll tell you one thing about those people, they kept requesting me to sing. Brother Moore, they liked to sing us to death while we was over there, just request after request. And when I get requests to sing, brother, there's something about that that's just different, and I appreciate it. If you have your Bibles tonight in the book of Revelation, the 3rd chapter, and I want you to help me. Now, I've stayed with you, and I've tried to help every preacher that's preached. You don't have to be jumping up and hollering hallelujah for me to know that you're helping me, just as long as I can feel your spirit with my spirit. Sometimes, and I appreciate the amens and the hallelujahs and the glory of God's, but sometimes I have seen them where they'd hinder sometimes. Now, don't crawl out with me. I'm wanting some of them, you know. But I love to hear the Word of God, for it is the Word that has life in it. In the book of Revelation, the 3rd chapter, I read to you from verse 1, and unto the angel of the church in Sardis write, these things saith he that hath the 7 spirits of God and the 7 stars. I know thy works, that thou hast a name, that thou livest and art dead. Be watchful and strengthen the things which remain that are ready to die, for I have not found thy works perfect before God. Remember, therefore, how thou hast received and heard, and hold fast and repent. If therefore thou shalt not watch, I will come on thee as a thief, and thou shalt not know what hour I will come upon thee. Thou hast a few names, even in Sardis, which hath not defiled their garments, and they shall walk with me in white, for they are worthy. He that overcometh, the same shall be clothed in white raiment, and I will not blot out his name out of the book of life, but I will confess his name before my Father and before his angels. He that hath an ear, let him hear what the Spirit saith unto the churches. The psalmist David said in Psalms, the 13th chapter, verse 3, a portion of that scripture, he said, lighten mine eyes, lest I sleep the sleep of death. James said in the 2nd chapter of the book of James, that the body without the spirit is dead. And if the Lord will help me tonight, I want to preach a sermon that I drew back from because I felt like the Lord would give me something else, and I kept drawing back from this sermon, but the Lord kept impressing it upon my mind. And after the Spirit's moved like it has tonight, the enemy has said to me, certainly, you must have the wrong message for tonight. But I double-checked with the captain of my salvation, and he said to go ahead and preach this message. And so I'm going to preach tonight on the autopsy of a dead church. The autopsy of a dead church. In the state of Oklahoma, when a body is found, we have a state law that there must be an autopsy performed to determine what was the cause of death. Some of the questions that are asked is, when were they last seen alive? Who saw them when they were alive? What were their problems? What were their symptoms? Did they have physical problems? Or did they have complications in their business? Was there something that was causing them to be depressed? What was the cause of death? Every evangelist will tell you as we travel across the country that we are finding many of our holiness churches that are dead. The church in Sardis had a name that they lived, but the only complimentary thing that could be found about them was simply they were dead. They had not always been dead, for they had had such a great vitality and the moving of the Holy Ghost in their church at one time that they had acquired a name of life and of power and of glory. But somehow, something has come into the church and it's killed the church and it's left them with the name that they lived, but they were dead. There were 7 churches in Asia that received a letter at this particular time. 2 churches received nothing but praise. 2 churches received nothing but rebuke. One of them was Sardis. The other churches, they had praise mixed with rebuke. But this church in Sardis had a name that they lived, but they were dead. And I want to find, if I can tonight, the reason that this church died. And I want to try to link that with the fact that we are losing ground because many of our churches and our congregations are dead. We may come to the camp meeting and shout and kick up our heels, but we're not always at the camp meeting. We'll leave here and go back to our local congregation, and we need to have some life in us. The Bible tells us that the church in Ephesus had the doctrine of the Nicolaitans in it, which was a church, a doctrine that actually put the real approval on loose morals. We have some of that even in our day and time. We've got everything you can think of in the holiness church now. Amen. From the homos on down, they can be found in the holiness churches, sorry to say. The church in Pergamos had the doctrine of Balaam in it. This was a doctrine. Oh, Balaam was a silver-tongued orator, all right. And he could say many beautiful things. But I want to tell you something about Balaam. Even though he could say so many beautiful things, he still loved the wages of unrighteousness. And even though he never collected a dime, as far as I know, in personal money, amen, he sought greedily after these things. And he cast a stumbling block into the very presence of the children of God. Stay with me. I'm going to preach to you here in a little while. Amen. The Lord rebuked the church in Pergamos because of Balaam and the doctrine of Balaam that was there. The church in Thyatira, amen, they had a doctrine in them, considering the fact that we probably don't have too much of that today right here in this church, but there is places where it's at. They were having that woman that calls herself a prophetess, that woman Jezebel, they were allowing her to teach and to seduce the servants of the Lord and to eat things that were sacrificed unto idols, and they were permitting it and putting their approval upon this Jezebel in her doctrine in the church. But the church in Sardis, it had no Nicolaitans. It had no doctrines of Balaam. It receives no reproof for their Jezebels in the church. But there is a worse evil, amen, than the doctrine of Balaam. There is a worse evil that's plaguing our churches than the doctrine of the Nicolaitans. There is a worse evil that's plaguing our churches, amen, than the doctrines of Balaam and of Jezebel. And let me tell you that sometimes there is a worse evil than the presence of something that's morally and doctrinally wrong, and that is numbness, spiritual deadness. Oh, I'm going to prove it to you. Amen. Spiritual death. Let me tell you something. It is more hopeless than the Jezebel. It is more to be feared than the doctrine of Balaam. It is more to be shunned than the doctrine of the Nicolaitans. For you see, I can take this old black sin-killing devil driving Bible, and I can preach the paint off of that woman's face and the earrings out of her ears. Amen. I can do it. Say, how do you know? You can do it too, preacher, if you had some backbone in you, because I've had them wiping paint, amen, while I was preaching. I've had them take earrings off, amen, while I was preaching. I've had them to go home and burn their pantsuits, so I know that I can preach the Jezebel out of them. I can take this Bible, and I can take the truths of holiness and purity, and I can put the Nicolaitans on the run with the truth of God's Word. I can take this black Bible, and I can cause those that love the wages of unrighteousness. I can either preach them in or preach them out, one of the two. But oh, when there's no response to the preaching, amen, when there is no movement and no voice, when the church is dead and there's no power moving in the church, it leaves the minister of God helpless, seemingly with the word, because of deadness in the church. Evangelists will tell you, how many evangelists do we have here? They will tell you that they've never seen a time when it was so hard to move the church. We still have the name that we live, but we are dead. The church in Sardis had the name that they lived, but they were dead. Oh, you say, well, Brother Rich, we sure been a shouting here tonight. Yes, but if I came to your local congregation and preached a revival, how many big dynamite bombs would I have to drop before I could get you to lift your hands, hit the altar and pray and seek the face of God? You know, neighbor, that Sardis was dead. Other churches in Asia were receiving great persecution. Other churches in Asia had problems of tribulations. But nowhere do we find where the church in Sardis was receiving any possible persecution or carrying any burdens of tribulation upon them. Amen. It's seemingly that they had no opposition from the outside. Oh, y'all not helping me much. It seems that they had not much pressure from the outside. Could it be that not even the devil nor none of his host would be interested in disturbing a dead church with a dead preacher, because victory already belongs to the devil when the body loses the spirit? Amen. The church becomes dead. Oh, I'm going to preach to you. It's true the prodigal was dead down there in the far country, but down among the swine troughs of the far country is not the only place you can die. Some are dying right in our holiness churches. So I searched this book looking for some reason why the church in Sardis died. I look for some opposing force that comes sweeping into the church, amen, that caused it to die. I look for problems and persecution, but I found none. I have concluded that the church died from within. It did not contact something from the outside that killed it out. It died from within. I travel across this nation preaching in holiness churches, and for most part, not every place, but for most part, most of our preachers are still trying to hold a line on holiness in some respects. But oh, neighbor, it seems like it's not the Jezebels that's killing us out and causing our children to go to the world. It's not the Jezebels, brother, and the doctrines of Balaam that's killing us out. It's deadness. Amen. A lack of the Spirit, a lack of the power of God that's causing our children to go out into the world searching for something that will satisfy their souls. Oh, God. Oh, the church died within. And the churches are dying from within. Oh, I wish I didn't have to preach this. But I'm going to preach it anyhow. We're dying from within. Oh, God. Sure. Say, television has been a great damage. That's right. But I've preached this thing so hot against televisions that I've had 17 families to come and stand in front of me as I got through preaching one sermon and said, Brother Rich, go with us and let's blow these things up. You can preach the televisions out of the church. Amen. If there's life in the church, you can get rid of the televisions. You can get rid of the world. But whenever you call to a man and he's in a state of deadness and he doesn't answer you, when you call to the top of your voice and it's like a man in a coma, there's no response, there's no moving. Amen. There's nothing that would tell you there is life. There's not much you can do with that man. If the devil can't get you to go out there and cut your hair, ladies, and put on a pantsuit, amen, and paint up and look like a bullfighter that just come out of old Mexico, amen, he'll rock you to sleep, amen, and give you a tranquilizer and cause you to die sitting right in the church pew. You may not feel like that I'm qualified to preach a sermon, but I'm telling you, I've been traveling across this nation for the last several years, and the thing that's killing us is not forces from without. The thing that's causing us to fail to reach the lost, it's not because they're rotten egging us, it's because we are dying from within. I don't believe persecution can kill the church. Talk to Brother Eleazar Ramirez with Sister Gail. Talk to Brother Eleazar just the other night in old Mexico. And as I talked to him, he's built a church in San Vicente, Mexico. He got the walls up and the Catholics tore down. He built the walls back up, and the Catholics tore down the

is working. The church is growing. Amen. It's not from without, brother. It's from within. That's where we're dying. Oh, I've got something else, but just hold on here a minute. I'm preaching tonight on what caused the church in Sardis to die. Listen to me. Many of our holiness churches, they will not tolerate the false doctrines of Balaam or the Nicolaitans. And they would not, and I don't blame them, they would not let a Jezebel on the organ. And I don't blame them. I believe holiness, and I think y'all know that. But the pastor and the church have died within. Oh, hear me. One of the punishments of olden times was for a living man to be chained to a corpse. Oh, brother. Amen. That was one of the punishments of olden times. To take a living man and chain him to a dead corpse and leave him out in the sun. Oh, amen. That's a dishonor to the living, isn't it? Amen. To take a living man and chain him to a corpse. No wonder I have such a hard time worshiping among some of our holiness folks. It's hard when you're alive and you've got the Spirit of God moving in your soul and the power of God is moving in your heart. No wonder I meet evangelists and say, boy, I'll never go back to that place. What's wrong? They're dead. They're dead. They're dead. And it's just hard for the living to be chained to the dead. I believe it is a dishonor to the name of Jesus to attach his name to a church that has Jezebels and her doctrine in it. I believe it is a dishonor to the name of Christ to attach his name to the false doctrines of Balaam and the false doctrines of the Nicolaitans, the churches with the loose morals. But I believe the greatest dishonor of all is to attach the name of the living Christ, the one who holds the keys of death and of hell in his hands, and says, I am he that liveth and was dead, and behold, I'm alive forevermore. To attach that living name to a dead church is the greatest dishonor that can be done to the name of Jesus Christ. Not shouting tonight, but I'm telling you, it's happening in our country, right among our own people. We are dying. Our churches are dying. I visited your churches down in your country, and something needs to be done right there. Out in our country, neighbor, something needs to be done. Amen. Up in your country, something needs to be done. Oh, the thing that caused the sinner to run to God and to the house of God, it was because the church was vibrant with life. We had power. But oh, whenever the church is attached, now I don't know how you feel about it, but I'll tell you, I don't care nothing about being chained to a dead man. I don't care anything about being tied up to a dead man. Listen, but if I have to be chained to a dead man, I'd rather be the living man than the corpse. Are you listening to what I'm telling you? If I have to be in that predicament, I'd rather be a living soul in a dead church than a dead soul in a living church, wouldn't you? I'd rather be a man that had life in me with corpse all around me than to be one of the corpse. Listen, oh, even some of us preachers have to pray with David of old, Lord, lighten mine eyes, lest I sleep the sleep of death. In our area in Oklahoma, and some of our Oklahoma preachers are here, but they will tell you it's been a long time since we've had the church, amen, bombarded by rotten eggs and rotten tomatoes. Joe Dunn wrote me a letter about 12 years ago. Said, Brother Rich, I've been a preaching over here.

0: And the folks sent me over a grocery pounding. Said, of course, it come in the form of eggs and rotten tomatoes on the church door. But said, nevertheless, they sent it on over. Well, we're not seeing much of that. But I'll tell you one thing we are seeing. We are seeing bodies of believers that have neglected the gift that was within them. As Brother Buzzard preached today, that's failed to stir up the gift that was within them. And they are dying on the vine. And I'm going to tell you something, and I love to shout. But brother, it takes more than just kicking up your heels once in a while to come alive. You've got to get in contact with the life-giving flow. The Holy Ghost power has to come in contact with you. Amen. To put life in you. Some folks are satisfied just to come and kick up their heels a little bit. But oh, I like life. So great was this problem here in the church in Sardis that God said, judgment is going to come upon you. And it's going to come upon you as a thief in the night. What does that mean? It's going to come upon you unexpectedly. The master of the house is going to rise up. And he's going to shut to the door of the spirit. And you're not even going to realize that you're sitting there dead without the power of God moving in the church. Somebody told me not long ago, and I believe my tapes and my other preaching will back up the fact that I've preached as much holiness in the camp meetings as any preacher that's ever preached that I know of in our day. So I don't believe that. Well, get my tapes and listen to them. And I always throw in some holiness. But let me tell you something. One preacher said, you ought to visit our church. Not a short-haired woman. Amen. Not a television in the church. That's good. But I went to visit his church, and he had eight there, including he himself and his wife. Let me tell you something, neighbor. Amen. That is nothing more than a dead church. Church had been there about 40 years, had eight there. Somebody had died from within. Oh, you're not listening to what I'm preaching tonight. But if you're not careful, and if we're not careful, amen, we'll sit around and say, well, we've got the Jezebels out, and we've got the false doctrines of the Nicolaitans out, and the false prophets out, and we do not have any of these things, but the church will be dead, and sinners will pass us by, and they'll fail to receive what they desire to receive and need to receive from the hand of the Lord. Brother Horton preached last night, and I mean he preached. I told Brother Mark Harrington, I said, he didn't preach anything that nearly every preacher on that platform has preached. I've preached on don't run God's stop signs. Don't call over God's roadblocks. The point of no return. Too far and can't get back home. Amen. Oh, he may have used a few scriptures, but in essence, it was the same message. But you see, when a live man up here preaching, and when there's life, death just can't stay in the presence where there's life. And there was folks moving toward these altars last night. And my own little daughter, Tanya, just turned 13 years old. We prayed with her every morning. Amen. Every morning she goes to school, she does not go there without a prayer on her. If I'm gone, Sister Rich prays with her. We pray with our family. We pray with our older children. But we, our other children, were touched while they were young. But it seemed like Tanya, with all of the preaching, amen, that I've did and others, seemed not to be touched. But I don't know whether you noticed or not, but that was Brother Don Rich's little girl. That was right down there last night, amen, seeking the life-giving Savior. Preachers, what I'm trying to tell you, amen, we can come complacent. We can come unconcerned. We can become so busy. Amen. and seeking out new thoughts and new sermons until we fail to seek that life-giving flow of the Holy Ghost and fail to preach under the anointing of the Spirit that will move souls into the altars.
1: Yeah.

0: Oh, that's what I'm hungry for. You say, Brother Rich, you mean your own daughter? I'm telling you, my own children will die in a dead church. Your children will die in a dead church, and you'll die in a dead church. Oh, yes, there comes times when we must work in the church of the living God. Let me hurry with this. He said, not only will I come on thee as a thief and withdraw my spirit from you, but he said, I will blot out. I'm going to blot out your names. It's one thing never to have your name in the book of life, but it's a worse thing for your name to have one time been in the book of life and then have it to be blotted out. Brother Aaron Brock, I love to see a church that's alive. Oh, it doesn't have to be jumping to be alive, Brother Shaw. Amen. Some churches, amen, don't jump much, but they are active with a burden for the lost. Amen. They are reaching out. They're concerned about what's happening in our day and the way this generation is going. This church had the name that they were still alive, but they were dead. Now the question comes up, is there any hope for the dead church? Is there any remedy for the church that is dying? I believe that God has revealed to me the only hope for the church that's dying is found in His Word. It's found right here. God exhorts them and says, be watchful, strengthen the things which remain that are ready to die. Remember how thou hast heard, and hold fast and repent. But who is he talking to? A corpse. A corpse can't be watchful. A corpse can't strengthen anyone else. A corpse cannot remember. A corpse cannot hold anything fast. A corpse cannot repent. Here's where the only hope of the dying church lies, right here in this one phase of Scripture. But thou hast a few names, even in Sardis, which have not defiled their garments, and they shall walk with me in white, for they are worthy. That is the only hope. I believe here at this camp meeting, every one of us, we want to be classified with those few names, don't we? And probably so, those that have assembled in this camp meeting for most part are those few names that have not defiled themselves. But oh, let me tell you, if you claim to be one of those names, then what a responsibility you have upon you. For you see, the only hope of the church that's dead and dying is for those that have life in them to impart life to the dying. The story is told of two men in the Alps in a snowstorm, two close friends. They were walking along in the cold, seemingly lost, and then they become lost from one another. As they groped alone in the darkness, one man was overcome with the cold, with the problems that faced him, and he fell in the snow. The other man, searching for his friend, calling, looking, finally had become overtaxed himself, and numbness was creeping on his body, and he felt like himself would soon have to succumb and fall, amen, himself, and give it up. But in his moments, his last moments of last efforts, he stumbles across something. And when he does, he reaches down, and it's the body of his friend. He feels of his friend, and there's still a little life. He becomes so occupied in trying to rouse his friend, in rubbing circulation back into his body, putting life back into him, his dying friend, until he noticed his own strength begin to revive. He noticed that his own power began to come back to him. And he finally succeeded in waking his friend up according to the story. And they made it to safety. Let me tell you something, preachers. The only thing that'll keep you alive is to find the dying. Find those neighbor, amen, that are dying, and impart life and strength. Become occupied in bringing life back to the church of the living God, and the church will live again. Listen, in the 20th chapter of the book of Acts, there was a man by the name of Paul who was getting ready to leave. He preached longer than Brother Rich is preaching tonight. Him and the people gathered around him up on the third loft. Listen to me. The third loft. And Paul began to preach and exhort, and he continued his speech until midnight. But there was a man there by the name of Eutychus. And the Bible said that he had fell into a deep sleep. And Paul kept on preaching. The Bible said he fell down in sleep. Oh, lighten mine eyes, lest I sleep the sleep of death. But he fell down and fell out of the third story. And the Bible said they took him up for dead. But here comes a living man, and he goes to a corpse. And the Bible said, Paul, embracing him, pulled that dead man right up to him and said, his life is in him. And the Bible said he delivered that young man back to them alive, and there was no small or little comfort. Oh, you don't understand what I'm preaching. But preachers and laity, we must be willing to go back to our churches and those that are dead and those that are dying. We must embrace them with such love and such compassion and such concern us, and with such life-giving flow that life comes back into their souls. And once again, the church not only will have a name that they live, but they'll have the power of the Holy Ghost moving in the church. I'm going to kind of close here in just a little bit. But oh, I wonder how many of us is willing to embrace the dead. How most of us shun away from them. But Paul embraced the dying, the corpse, and put life back in him and brought him back alive. Is there any hope for the church that you go to? Is there any hope for the body of believers that you belong to? You must confess most of our churches have been split at different times. You must confess that we've had troubles and problems in nearly every church. We must confess, amen, that preachers have fallen out with one another across this nation. I know the devil don't like this message, but I can't help that. Amen. You know it's the truth. There are preachers that claim to be of the same faith, but they cannot kneel at the same altar and pray. Are there any hope for such a dead, dry people? Then I must take you in my closing remarks over to the 37th chapter of the book of Ezekiel and see if there's any hope for a church that's so dead. Ezekiel said, the Spirit of the Lord was upon me, and He carried me in the Spirit, and He set me down in a valley that was full of dry bones. And lo, they were very dry. Now I know it's a prophetic chapter. I understand that. Amen. I know a little bit. Got a little bit of sense. But let me tell you something. Amen. Israel was not a graveyard, but they had fallen in such a state of apostasy and in such a state of deadness and dryness that the only thing that could be said about them, it was a valley full of dry bones, and it was very dry. Help me here. Let me preach about 5 more minutes, and then I'm going to shut her down. Amen. It was a valley full of dry bones, and they were very dry. But I wonder if they were any drier than some of the places I've been, Brother Stewart, in just the last year. But here they are. Very dry. And very many of them. Oh God. And a voice spoke to Ezekiel and said, son of man, can these bones live again? Oh, that's what I'm asking you tonight. Can our holiness churches have the demonstration of the Spirit and the power back in them again? Can our sick still come, amen, to our churches and find deliverance, amen, through the power of the stripes that was laid upon Jesus' back? Oh, I know we don't like that doctrine, but it's in the Bible anyhow. Amen. Is there hope, amen, that our sinner friends can come and walk through the doors and say, I've either got to get in or get out. The Spirit's too glorious and too powerful. There was a day, neighbor, when the sinners could not come and sleep on our pews like they do today because we had life in us. I think one of the greatest disappointments is to invite a sinner from the congregation of the dead and take him to the church where the church is dead. Oh, what a disappointment. He's disappointed. And everybody else. Can these bones, can they live again? Can the churches, amen, can they rally once again? Can we have the fellowship and the love and the unity that we one time had with one another without so many schisms in the body? No, I'm not trying to be popular. If I was, I wouldn't be preaching this message. I'm not seeking popularity. But I'm telling you, brethren, it's a crying shame that we've got so much schisms in the body of Christ. But is there hope for all these dead bones, even right here in this congregation? There's probably preachers that would have a hard time just walking up and saying, my brother, I certainly love you, and mean that with all of their heart. Oh, but is there any hope for us? Is there any hope for us, Brother Jimmy? Amen. You know how it is up in your country. You know how it is everywhere you go. Don't preach over here because we don't like those folks over there. And if you preach over there, we're not going to let you preach over here. Oh yeah, we're all going to the same place, all headed toward the same heaven, but stay away over there. Amen. Well, if they're a corpse, I need to get over there because I've got some life in me. I need to get over there because I've got something in me, and I'm not afraid to embrace a corpse. If they're a corpse, then I need to go because I've got something that'll bring life back to the dead. And it's the gospel of Jesus Christ. For Jesus said, the words that I speak unto you, they are spirit and they are life. Is there hope for us? I say there is. I say there is. Yes. Now, Brother Rich, if you preach over there, we love you. If you preach over there, now they're a little looser than we are, and you better stay. Now, wait a minute. Wait a minute here. Y'all used to shout together before you split. And now you get over here, and this is still shouting.
1: And that I'm still shouting. And everybody says we're going to go to heaven. We'll fix it all up when we get there. You're dead. I said, you're dead. You're dead. Oh, don't you hold back on me. I'm not seeking popularity. I told my wife, I said, this will probably be the last big swath I'll cut this summer. I think I've got 7 or 8 camp meetings to preach, so I'm not seeking popularity. Amen. I'm going to try to make one more big swath. But while I have the opportunity, brethren, I'm telling you there's only one hope for the church, and that's for those few names down there in Sardis. For you see, under the law, it was a defilement to the body of the living to touch the dead. But we're not under the law. We're under grace. And we're supposed to lift up the hands that hang down and strengthen the feeble knees and make straight paths for the lame, lest they be turned out of the way. Am I preaching the Bible? You know I'm preaching the Bible. Listen, Ezekiel, can these bones live again? Can God's people love one another with love unfeigned like we used to love one another? Can our young people put their confidence back in our preachers like they used to have? It grieves me when my own children come in and say, Daddy, I'm so sorry, but I just can't hardly believe in brother so-and-so anymore. Paul, that hurts me. Oh, why, son? Brother Blue brought it out. Well, did you hear what so-and-so said about him? Oh, that grieves my heart. Can these bones live again? Can they do it? Well, Ezekiel answered and said, Lord, boy, he didn't know. He didn't know whether they could or not. He said, Lord, I'm going to turn that question around and put it back to you. Lord, thou knowest. He said, all right, Ezekiel, I've got a plan. You go get Vestal Goodman and... No. Go call in that seminary and let's have that counseling service and get all of the preachers together and see if we can't iron this thing out. Oh, no. Amen. Get the Women's Pink Lemonade Society in here and we'll fry fish for the men's handball team and we'll see if we can't get this thing lined out. Oh, no. Oh, Lord, thou knowest. He said, all right, Ezekiel, I know they're dead. I know they're very dry. But I tell you what I want you to do, Ezekiel. You're not dead. If it wasn't for the prophets of God that are alive, our churches would die, every one of them, and remain in the valley of dry bones. Ezekiel, you're not dead. I know your congregation is dead. And I know they're dry. I know they're very dry. But Ezekiel, I tell you what I want you to do. I want you to prophesy. I want you to preach to these bones. Now wait a minute, Lord. Let me run up there to the Living Word bookstore and see if I can't find a message that'll fit this boneyard. Oh no. Oh no. Lord, if you want me to preach, then you must give me the text. What do you want me to preach, Lord? And the Lord said, Ezekiel, say ye all dry bones, hear the word of the Lord. Amen. Hear the word of the Lord. If there's anything in this world that'll bring the dead church back to life, it is the preaching of this word by a man that's alive, by a man that's on fire, by a man that's got power in his life and been in contact with the living God. And he prophesied, oh, ye old dry bones, hear. Now, how can bones hear? Whew. I was preaching one time in a church. Sister, on Sunday morning, sister came to me to Sunday night. Said, Brother Rich, I got some mad at you this morning. While you said I couldn't even see straight. Couldn't hardly get my meal on the table because I was so mad. I said, well, I'm glad to hear that. She said, what? I said, I'm so glad to hear that. So what do you mean you're glad to hear that? I got mad. I said, I thought you was dead, but you still got a little life in you. You got enough life in you to get a little upset. I'd rather have a reversal in the response than no response at all. I'd rather have a little bit of movement in the wrong direction as no movement at all. Ezekiel, prophesy and say, you old dry bones, hear the word of the Lord. And as he began to preach that message, there was a noise, and behold, a shaking and a coming together, bone to his bone. Oh, hallelujah. Flesh, sinew, and muscle came upon those bones and had a glorious body, but there was no life in them. Ezekiel goes back. Lord, got them together now, but they're still dead. They're not as dry as they used to be, but they're not breathing. Oh, Lord, y'all don't understand it, do you? They're not as dry as they used to be, but they're not breathing. Lord said, I got one more text for you, Ezekiel. I done gave them the word. Now I've got to give them some spirit. For you see, the word and the spirit, they agree. I want you to step out, Ezekiel, and I want you to preach a while to the wind. And I want you to say, come, O four winds, come and breathe on these that are slain. And Ezekiel took that text that he got from the Lord, and he stepped back out among those corpses, and he began to prophesy and say, come, O wind. And when he did, Brother Neil Walker, life came into those corpses, and they stood upon their feet, already dressed up in their uniforms. Behold, a marching army. Amen. From with just two sermons, he brought them all the way out of the graveyard, clear to the battlefield. I say those few names that are in Sardis that's alive. Let's go back to our churches. Let's go back to our places of worship. Let's take those corpses and put some life in them and get the church alive once again with the spirit and the power of God. I'm going to close. But oh, I'm so tired of preaching in dead churches. Oh, God. I know it's not my kind of sermon. I understand that. But the Lord dealt with me about preaching it. I'm tired, so tired of preaching and no response. Nothing happening. No one moving. Oh, it happens in our churches. Happened in our home church the other day, and no reflection on our pastor. He's here. But we went to church. He'll tell you the truth. We went to church to start at 7:30. We had two preachers to preach, and we was out 5 minutes after 8. Am I telling her right or wrong? Too dead for a living man. Oh, hallelujah. We got a good church now. Don't misunderstand me. But we could use some more life. Thou hast a few names. Brother, and the people in this congregation that have gathered here from all parts of the country, if we'd go back and get a burden to put life into our churches once again. You can think of somebody right now that's either dead or dying, can't you, right in your home church. Think for just a moment. You can think of somebody, John David, if they don't get some life in them quick, if they're not strengthened, they'll soon be dead. There are people that's in church tonight, if they don't get some help 1 year from tonight, they'll be lost as can be. We've got to come alive. How many just lift your hand and say, Brother Rich, I realize I've got a little deadness in me. And I've got to get it out of there. And I've got to come alive. Would you raise your hand quickly? Anywhere. Ah, Lord, I guess I had the right message. Someone asked me this week, said, Brother Rich, which camp meeting would you rather preach across the nation? Well, I've preached a lot of camp meetings in different parts of the country. It's hard to say, you know. I said, well, it's hard to say, but it seemed like down in Fairland, Oh, folks, just come alive to the preaching of the word. And I sure like it down there, but then you go think about other places, you know. But there are places where there's no life. No life. Brethren, have you ever went and preached everything you had and then switched text two or three times and pulled all the nuggets out of about four or five real good sermons you had? Amen. And when you got through with all of that, still dead. Chained a corpse. Oh, brother. Hallelujah. I'd like to feel some life in you. You're alive. Let me feel your pulse. Mm-hmm. Yes, sir. How about you, son? You got any life in you? Paul, Brother Neil. A little weak there, but it's still alive. But I wonder if we took the pulse spiritually of this congregation. Did you know there's folks that shout? That's just as dead as can be. Did you know it is possible to take a definite stand against that which is morally and doctrinally corrupt and be just as dead can be? Now, you may not agree with that, but you know it is true. It is true. We've got to have life in us. Oh, I love the holiness people. And I love the churches. But my children's got to be saved. My children's and grandchildren's got to be filled with the Holy Ghost. And they're not going to find it in a dead church. Send my little girl up here to me. Tanya, come on up here. I'm going to close here in just a moment. Oh, God. Oh, God. Now you say, yeah, it's just a little small girl. Mm-hmm. But she turned 13 the other day. And she don't get quite some more of what she had got last night. My own little girl will end up in the wrong places and go to hell. That's right. And our children, I can't only blame them in one sense for searching for something else, because the church has failed to supply the vitality and the vigor and the life that they need to keep them encouraged. Brother Ralph Horton, I appreciate you preaching that message last night. This little old black-headed girl preaching over the radio. Preaching over the radio. And her mother contacted me. Didn't know her. Want to know if I'd like to have a child. Maybe I could give her a better life than the kind of life she was living. So I felt like maybe if I took her, brought her into a holiness home, not only could I save a life, but I could save a soul. I've got to keep her exposed to life. Oh, God. Just as pretty as a picture, isn't she? But the devil make a high bid for her. Oh, had her in Christian school. She had some few problems. Thought maybe she'd do better over in the public school. Put her in public school for a few months. The influence there was so terrible. Pulled her out, put her back in a Christian school. And yet, every morning when she bows her knee before she goes to school, that'll not save her. Her mom and daddy prays around her.

0: and she prays over her food, but that'll not save her. I knelt beside her last night and I said, Tanya, you're the only one that can surrender your heart to Jesus. Daddy can pray with you. Daddy can make you pray. Daddy can make you do certain things. But one thing your daddy, as big as he is, cannot do, Tanya, I cannot make you surrender your heart to the Lord. You have to do that. Last night, Tanya did that. Now, church, if I take her back and I put her in a dead church, she'll lose the life that she has gained. Brother Dennis, that's why we've got to get that life moving in that Blanchard church.
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3: Got a hold of a young man and changed his life. And you're here tonight, and you need that kind of grace. You need something that will change your life. You know that you need a Savior. We talk about eternal life. At the end of this life, what is ahead for you? Through Jesus, you can know that you will enter in to everlasting life. I'm going to ask the choir to sing the chorus one more time. And if you're here and you know you need a Savior, I want to invite you to come to this step we use as an altar. The Bible says, whosoever shall call upon the name of Jesus shall be saved. And it's that simple. We even have an illustration. Peter was walking on water. We won't go into that story, but when he took his eyes off Jesus, he began to sink. And the scripture said, he hollered out, Lord, save me. And Jesus reached out his hand and grabbed hold of Peter and lifted him up above the wave, above the water, the sinking. Maybe you feel that way tonight. You feel like you're just drowning. Whatever it is, I want you to know if you'll call on his name, he'll reach out and get a hold of you, lift you up. Amen. I'm having to sing one more time. If you need Jesus, these altars are open. Would you sing?

Praise the Lord. That invitation stands open. Amen. If you would. Amen. Praise the Lord. If you would turn in your Bibles to 1 Peter chapter 4.

Brother Dave, if you go ahead and come. I didn't get a chance to speak to Brother Gary, so if you'll come and to the box here. Brother Brad, if you come over here, you take the drugs. Praise the Lord. We began this series several Sunday nights ago. We've been sovereignly interrupted every Sunday evening with the moving of the Spirit, accomplishing eternal things in our hearts. And so we're just now going to revisit it, and then we'll soon be in revival. And so I just want you to know, I feel this on my heart, and we'll be, whenever we get back to this, we will be emphasizing this again, because it's a simple premise that if you have come to know Christ, Christ has given you a gift. He's got a place for you in His body, a part that you can play in His kingdom. And that's a wonderful thing to know and to function in. You can remain seated, but the verse is, as every man hath received the gift, even so minister the same one to another as good stewards of the manifold grace of God. You received the gift, minister, use that gift in service one to another. Amen. This series is simply this: what on earth are you in the church for? What on earth are you in the church for? Every man has received a gift. Use that gift to minister. Now, I want to tell you, it's a wonderful thing when folks are using their gifts. Amen. Sometimes we forget some folks. Now, I'm going to give this illustration because it's visible, but I don't want you to think the gifts are just visible, okay? And as a quick illustration of that, if you can turn around, if you have whiplash or something, don't do that. But turn around and look back in the back. We got two men back there. You see them? Wave at them. See, they are awake. They really are. Wave at them. All right, good. Thank you, brothers. And we got some up here. This is just for the sake of illustration. And key of G, what they're going to do for you, and they're helping because they're controlling the volume back there and the words and everything. Amen. What they're going to do, they're going to sing, let's just sing Victory in Jesus. Could you do that? You guys ready? Brother Brad, you start them out. Chorus, whatever you want to do. Just chorus. Sing it.

0: Didn't that sound good? How many are almost started getting happy there? Just victory. And didn't that sound good? All right. Well, let's do something here. I want you two to change places. Could you do that? Okay. And Brother Tim, won't you come here? And I want Sister Trisha to take his place back there. Right over here, brother. Now, we've got a replacement back in the tech room. Brother Mike Durth usually handles our things on the screen, and he was going to do this, and he couldn't be here tonight. He's on vacation or something. So, Brother Michael, I want you to take Brad. I didn't think that through. Got Brad and Trisha both back there in that little room, but...
1: I'm not complaining.
0: All right. Now I've got to give him some instructions. First of all, Trisha, this mic don't sound right. Could you fix? You really can't do. You'll mess it up. But can you help me with the monitors here? Turned up a little bit. Okay. Come on. Now this mic over here. Get this one over here. Take care. This mic. No. Okay. Over here on the back here. The monitor back. Okay. You guys ready? You guys ready? You ready? Let's go. Victory in Jesus. Key of G, brother. Brother Tim. Key of G. Give it your best. Give it your best. Let's hear it. Victory in Jesus.

0: the wrong song. This is great.
1: Okay. We got the wrong key, brother.
0: Okay, now I've got some questions here. First of all, church, how many was just really blessed by that second rendition? Let me see, just really. How many besides the kids? I mean, Bentley, boy, you were blessed. But I mean, basically, how many felt moved in your spirit? You might have felt moved to pray, but I mean, just blessed. Okay, let me ask something, Brother Tim. How comfortable did you feel up here?
2: Not very at all. Trisha did a much better job, even with a handicap.
0: She had a thing about it. I'm sorry, guys. What happened here? I mean, even you two, you were doing fine a while ago. What happened? Out of place. Amen. What about it? Brother Brad, you did pretty good on that because you know something about computers, but where would you feel more comfortable? Just right up here, wouldn't you? Amen. Thank you guys so much. That's just a quick illustration. When we know our gifts and we allow Christ to put us in our place in the church, two things happen. Number one, we feel fulfilled. Number two, the body is blessed. When we're not in our place and we're not using our gift, two things happen. We don't feel fulfilled, and the church isn't blessed. You know, here's the thing. It's awful not to feel like you belong. And that's why I love to tell folks, you know, there's a lot of reasons for getting saved. And one of them is you never really belong out in this world. It's fragmented. You'll never really be a part. But if you become a born-again believer, you're put in a place where you have a part, you have a role, you belong in the body of Christ. It's a wonderful thing to feel like you belong. And it's a terrible thing to feel like you don't belong. And it's terrible. Listen to this. This is important. It's terrible to even come to church and still feel like you don't belong. If there's one of the top of the list things that I deal with as pastor, from children to teenagers to on up, middle folks on up, it's people feeling like they don't belong. I've had folks come to me and say, well, sometimes I just don't feel like I belong in the church. I said, that's nothing. I'm the pastor. Sometimes I don't feel like I belong. And I'm not going to get on that message. It's part of the human condition. Sin alienates us, and we've got things that make us. But I just want to briefly say this. If you feel like you don't belong, let me give you three quick things that are possible. Number one, the lies of Satan. Satan's very name means the accuser of the brethren. And Satan will come to you and tell you, you don't belong. That's not where you fit in. You're not a part of that body. You're not a part of that family. You don't belong in the church. How many know Satan lies that way? He sure does. And secondly, some people don't feel like they belong because they don't seek to belong. Now, I'm just using this as an illustration. I'm not gunning for anybody. I don't have anybody in my mind. But if every service, you come 10 minutes after it starts, and you leave before folks are through praying, and you never stay around to chat, and you never seek to be involved in any of the ministries, then when you come to me and say, well, I don't feel like I belong, there's a reason for that. You don't try to belong. How many believes if we try to belong, we'll feel more like we belong? I've got to get something straight, too. I just remembered I did. I led folks astray this morning. I talked about a Daniel that had set his phone for 12 o'clock and wouldn't know if I was going to be through preaching. How many remembers that? Well, I had the name wrong, and everyone thought it was Brother Kroger. It wasn't Brother Kroger. It was one of our kids that has come on the bus. It was Matt. And I knew it was a Bible name. And Daniel just came to me. And I guess he got a new phone he was proud of. So I just wanted to clear that up. It wasn't Brother Kroger. He sets his for 12:30. But anyway, if you don't feel like you belong, it's either the lies of Satan or you don't seek to belong. But the third thing, and I think this is where we're at tonight, if you don't feel like you belong, it's because you've not yet let God show you the gift that He has given you so that you can play the role He has for you in the church. And I believe that's what the Lord wants to do through this series. He wants every one of us to discover what our gift is and to know that role He'd have us play. play in this church body. I've said this many times and I want to say it again tonight. We are together what we could never be apart. When we come together with our different gifts, we can do so much. I'm going to make one of those statements that seems so simple, but it's so, so true. People that feel apart are people who take a part. Amen? People who feel apart are those who take part in what God wants to do. And to take a part, you must want to be a part. And to be a part, you must know what God has gifted you to do and what that part is. Now, before I go any further, I want to say this tonight. In finding out what your gift is and the place that you fit in the body of Christ, you are not alone on this. Because the head of the church, the master, Jesus, he is here to help you discover your God-given gift and where you fit in the body of Christ. He has come to show you that. And he sends his Holy Spirit to move in our midst and to move upon us to help us discover what that gift. You know, I want to tell you this. I really would like to believe, and I do believe this, that through the teaching, as we hear what God is saying, through the teaching, the Holy Spirit is speaking to different ones and saying, yes, you do have a gift, and yes, I'm going to help you find out what it is, and yes, I've got a role for you to play in my body. And I believe he's at work doing that, even through this teaching. And I want to give one verse that seems disconnected, but I think we need to hear it tonight. It's in the Psalm 138. And the psalmist said, the Lord will perfect that which concerneth me. The Lord will perfect that which concerneth me. Thy mercy, O Lord, endureth forever. Forsake not the works of thine own hand. The Lord will perfect that which concerneth me. I want you to know, you can believe that. God will perfect you and your life and the role you play. Isn't that the kind of God we serve? How many believes he's at work in your individual life? He'll perfect that. Now, I want to tell you where we're going, and I'm just going to offer a summary tonight, and we will be more specific another night. I just want to give you an overview tonight of where we're headed. First of all, we are going to talk about what the inclinational gifts are. I explained the last time we were here, there's three groupings of gift in Scripture. There's a positional gifts, and just very brief, that's like apostle and evangelist and pastor. There's a positional gifts. There's the inspirational gifts, gifts of miracles, gifts of faith and knowledge and gifts of healing and discerning of spirits. And then there's inclinational gifts. We're going to learn what the inclinational gifts are. Secondly, we're going to talk about how to know which is yours. How to know which is yours. Thirdly, we're going to talk about how to use your gift. How to use your gift from young on up. And fourthly, or wherever I'm at, how to find out where in the body to use your gift. Where in the body to use your gift. Those are the things that we're going to look at. But tonight we're just going to talk briefly and have an overview of what the inclinational gifts are. Now I want to remind you, and I think I have a slide for this, there's other things to call the inclinational gifts that for you might make them more understandable. Another name for the inclinational gifts is motivational gifts. Motivation. You feel a motivation to do something. That is an inclinational, you're inclined to do that. You say, oh, I'd like to do that. I'd like to be involved in that. I would really love to reach out that way or whatever it is. You're motivated to that. And another thing these gifts are called are ministry gifts, because the word ministry means service, and these are gifts whereby we can serve one another. I read that in the text tonight. We've been given a gift to serve one another. And so we're going to look tonight at an overview of these, and we're going to turn to Romans chapter 12. And this is where Paul gives us a picture of everyone using their gifts, and he gives it under the analogy of a body. And he talks about different parts of the body do different things. The eye sees, the ear hears, the hand grasps, and on we

preach tonight, but first of all, it says that everyone is needed. Every member has a place. Every member has a role. Every member is needed, and every member has a specific role. That'll be a message for another night. But the eye does not hear, and the ear does not see, but the eye sees, and the ear hears, and so forth. Everybody has a specific role to play. Verse 6, having then gifts differing according to the grace that is given to us, and then we're going to look at these, but what I want you to see right now is that word differing. Having then gifts differing. Every person's gift is different because every person is different. Now, I mixed it up here a while ago. You saw that. You saw that. But you wouldn't believe the work that Brother Tim does back in that room and taking care of things. How many knows that we 24/7 are streaming the Word of God out to the world? Do you know that? That took a lot of work to set up, and Brother John was involved in that in different ones. But that's so important. You say, I don't have that gift. But you have some gift. You say, I can't play the piano. Well, you have some gift. Amen? And I tell you what. You know, I mean, I really appreciate those that are talented. So I'm not downing them. I'm using that as an illustration. But if that tulip back there is overflowing, they can play that piano really beautifully, and it's still going to overflow. But some of you have a gift with that plunger. You know just how to do it. I've never had someone come to me and say, I had that gift yet. You might fool me through the series. Amen. But isn't that important if we got that problem? It's very important. Now, here's the overview. First of all, in verse 6, we see the first of these inclinational gifts. It says, whether of prophecy, let us prophesy. Now, these gifts are used in worship. They're used on the platform. They're used in a visible way. But I don't want you to think that these are only used in worship, because they're not. Even prophecy is not used just in worship. Now, we have a little problem with this. Do you have the slide that has prophecy on it? Go ahead and put that up there. When we think of prophecy, we think of telling the future, foretelling the future. But how many realizes that only about 1/5 of prophecy is foretelling future? 4/5, around 4/5 of prophecy has nothing to do with foretelling the future. It has to do with interpreting the behavior of God's people in light of God's word. You read the Old Testament prophets. They're called a prophet because they came along and said, you are behaving this way, but God's word says you ought to behave this way, a different way. You say, do I have the gift of prophecy? What is the gift of prophecy? And this is just a summary. The gift of prophecy is the inclination. There's that inclinational gift to speak out when you see injustice and sin and wrong. And there's something in you when you see injustice and wrong, you want to set it right. You want to set it right. I've seen young people. Now, you got to watch. We're not going to talk about that tonight. Every gift has its responsibilities. And you got to realize that we're held accountable for our gifts. If you got a prophetic gift, you just like to tell people how the cow ate the cabbage, but you're responsible that you tell them in a way that's right, spirited, et cetera, et cetera. But even young people can have this gift. And I didn't know this was going to show up. I left it in the notes there. But a young person with a prophetic gift, here's how it works. Young people are together and somebody says, oh, let's watch this movie. And they put the movie in and there's things on there that are just bad. You know what I'm talking about. I don't have to go into that. You know it's bad. A young person with this gift, all of a sudden, not smart aleck, not mean, they'll say, hey, wait a minute. We can't watch this. We're Christians. I mean, that's awful stuff. Let's turn that off. If you feel that strong inclination to do that, that is a prophetic gift that God has given you. That's what prophets do. They say to the people of God, wait a minute, that leads us into error. Wait a minute, that's sinful. Wait a minute, that's right. Let's not do that. Let's take the way of righteousness. And again, being an overview, I'm just going to give you a short example of these. And then the next gift is ministry. Verse 7, is it a gift of ministry? Then let us wait on our ministry. And, you know, I've got to hurry tonight, so I don't have time to do all this. When we see the word wait, we think of sitting like this, you know. They that wait. That's not what it means. Wait means to serve, like we call them a waiter and a waitress, because they serve us at a table. Let us serve.

on or with our ministry. And here's another thing with our mind, and people do this. We're so used, when we hear the word ministry, we think of people that's got a career of music, or they got a special a gift of music, or preaching, or they got a position in the church. We say they are in the ministry. That is so far from what the word ministry means. The word ministry is not that kind of position or vocation. The word ministry simply means to serve, to be a servant, diakonia. In fact, how many recognize that word, diakonia? I said it tonight in the service. Did anyone catch that? When did I say diakonia in the service? Did anyone catch it? Yes, at the offering time, I said, let the deacon of the night, let them come. That's where the word deacon comes from. Diakonia means to serve like a servant. You know, we get this thing sometimes, I'm a minister, you know. Got this special place, you know, come polish my shoes and bring me my food and you know, and all of this. That's not what ministry is. Ministry is serving. Serving is meeting somebody else's need. And so the gift of ministry is the inclination to see practical needs and to desire and to attempt to meet those needs. If you got this gift, you came to church tonight and you said, oh, there's water spilled on the floor. I need to take care of that. You saw a need. Or you say, you know, so-and-so, I noticed that their car out there wouldn't start this morning. Amen. I got to find some jumper cables for them. That's the gift of ministry. See, we got to reprogram our minds in the way we think of this. We think of ministry as singing and outreach and preaching, and ministry is involved in those things. But ministry in its most basic form is serving others by meeting needs. And let me just give you one example. Someone says, you know, so-and-so in the church, they've been sick for 3 weeks and their lawn needs mown. They see the need and then they desire to meet that need. They begin to go to two or three brothers and say, hey, can we get together on such and such a night and mow this lawn and take care of it? Now, I know the needs are in other ways. For instance, somebody is over here praying by themselves, and somebody with the gift of service says, you know, they really need help praying. They've really got a need. I'll go and pray with them. And so it'll manifest itself in different ways, but the basic gift of ministry is you see the need. I mean, it's just there. It's in your heart. You see the need, and you want to meet that person's need. And if it was, and later we'll look at these specifically, and I'll give you more examples. The next inclinational gift is teaching. Again, verse 7. Or he that teacheth on teaching. Now again, I'm a teacher. I'm talking about in the church, in the body of Christ. And so I use the gift of teaching. But it's a mistake to think that only those that are in positions of teaching have the gift of teaching. Many people in the body of Christ have never been behind this pulpit, but they still have a gift of teaching. And you can be a young person and have the gift of teaching. What is the gift of teaching? It's the inclination to see the truth. But you don't just see what the truth is. You have a desire to present it accurately and orderly and thoroughly and clearly. You just love getting to what the truth is. And then you love thinking, how can I share this to make it clear so people can get a hold of this? I mean, even when I'm preaching, you that have a gift of teaching, you're saying, now, wait a minute. Is he going to answer this question? Is he going to deal with this? Is he going to share the other side of that? It's just in you. You think that way. Amen. The gift of teaching. And it may not be in a group. It may not be you standing in front of a group such as Sunday school. It may work on an individual level. It may be an older man in the church. He begins to see a younger man without a father. And he says, you know, they really need to know this and they need to know that. And he, as a mentor, he takes that young man aside. And he said, I just want to share some things with you. And he begins to make truth very clear, very precise to that young man, and he answers questions. He has that ability because it's his gift to teach. How many know some people know a whole lot? It's there, but they can't get it across the bridge. Yeah? Don't look at me that way. Anyway. Gift of teaching, you're able to get it across the bridge. You're able to share it to different individuals. That's the gift of teaching. And then there's the gift of exhortation. Verse 8, or he that exhorteth, here's a gift, on exhortation. What is exhortation?
It's the inclination to desire that folks do well, stay true, be faithful. It's an inclination to encourage people to get right or stay right with God. I could talk all night on that word exhortation. It's so important. But when you have the gift of exhortation, it operates like this. You see somebody that has been doing very good serving God, and you see them growing cold in their soul, and you can't stand it, and you're not smart aleck, and you don't come across mean-spirited, but you go to them and say, I've noticed some changes in your life lately, and I've been praying for you, and you know, really, really, I see this danger in your life, and you're getting involved in this, and it's going to take you away from Christ, and it's going to hurt you, and it may be an older person with a younger person, or maybe a younger person going to their friend and say, you know, I just really see, and it may operate in a testimony service. Somebody may stand up and say, you know, we really need revival. And again, it's not in a bad spirit. It's in the spirit. I want you to do right. I want us to do right. I'm cheering us on. And in that type of exhortation is a real gift. When you see people in trouble, you want to share with them in a way to help them get right back with God where they need to be and to go forward in God. I saw this in the operation the other night, and I don't want to embarrass anyone, but I saw somebody that is really trying to grow in the Lord and please the Lord, and they're having struggles in their life. And I saw Sister Mary watching them, and it wasn't long here. She came down to the altar, and I saw her talking to them. No, it was not mean. Sister Mary can't be mean. How many know that? But I mean, she was telling them, you need to be faithful to Christ. You need to, that's a gift of exhortation. How many knows that's needed? And when it's in the right spirit, amen, what a helpful thing. And then there's the gift of giving. Verse 8, or he that exhorteth on exhortation, and he that giveth, let him do it with simplicity. Giving is a gift. We're all instructed. I'm not going to preach on that tonight. We're all instructed to be givers as the people of God. But how many know some people just have a gift of giving? I mean, they see somebody that needs something, and they start reaching in their pocket. They start looking in their cupboard. They start going through their garage because they love to give. An inclinational gift of giving is one that, here's how it works. Do we have a slide for that? Yes. When seeing another in need, you begin to immediately think of how you can give your time and your resources, your expertise to alleviate others' needs. It may be you see somebody's car break down. You know they don't have any understanding of mechanics. And all of a sudden, you find yourself going to them and say, look, I'm off tomorrow. You need brakes? I know how to put brakes on. Would you let me come over and put brakes on your car? And you love it. It's not that you just give. You love to give it. You know, you can tell this. You can tell this in a mission service. Amen. Some people, they just love to give. I mean, when I announce a missionary's coming, they begin to think, get the checkbook out and think, how can I really be a blessing? They love to give. How many's ever known folks that had the gift of giving? You've been the recipient of that. Anyone ever been a recipient of the gift of giving? It's a wonderful thing. And then there is the gift of leadership. Look at verse 8 again. He that giveth, let him give. Do it with simplicity. He that ruleth. He that ruleth. This word, we got to be careful here because we get the idea of a king. I'm in charge here. You do this and you do that. No, ruleth here means to take the leadership. Come on, let's do this. Here's a need. I've organized how we can meet the need. And you can do this and you can do that. Follow me. Follow me and we'll get this need met. That's the gift of rulership. Or leadership. It's to lead people. It is the inclination to take a leadership role and organize and direct the work till it gets done. Amen. Leadership. And again, in this just quick summary here, there's the gift of mercy in verse 8. He that showeth mercy with cheerfulness. You know, I talked this morning about sometimes when people, through fault of their own, get in terrible situations. Many of us have the response, they made their bed and let them lie in it. Isn't that true? Well, we really do.
Not with a person with the gift of mercy. That person, it could have been the 15th time they've got themselves in trouble. It could have been totally their own fault. But someone with the gift of mercy says, oh, come on, let's help them again. Oh, I feel so bad for them. Oh, I want to help them in any way I can. The gift of mercy is the inclination to feel kindness and tenderness and compassion for people, even if they've brought the troubles upon themselves. There's just something that raises up in a person that has the gift of mercy. It just rises up within them. They just say, we got to help them. I just feel so bad for them. I like people with the gift of mercy. Oh, maybe not. You don't like that? Maybe you like people with the gift of criticism. That's not really a gift. Don't go looking for it. Would you prefer people with the gift of criticism or the gift of mercy? Would you prefer someone with the gift of judging or the gift of mercy? Mercy. Mercy. It's an inclinational gift. I want to quickly give you some gifts that are inferred. I won't go into them to this extent. And the remainder of Romans 12. Look at verse 9. Let love be without dissimulation. There's people that show us in the body. They show us how to love one another. Look at verse 10. Be kindly affectionate one to another. There's a gift of loving people. Some people just know how to love people. I'm so thankful for those like that in the church. There are folks that strangers can walk in, and before they leave, they feel love because there's people in the church that have a gift to show love. Listen, just a few more here in chapter 12. There's the gift of passion. Look at verse 11. Not slothful in business, but fervent in spirit. You know, some of us sing, I'm excited about Jesus. I'm excited about my Jesus. Other people, they can get the mic and they got such a passion. I mean, they get everybody excited. What about patience? Verse 12, rejoicing in hope, patient in tribulation. There are some that have the gift of patience. They just, you look at them and they just endure and encourage other people to endure. There's a gift of prayer. Oh, how we need the gift of prayer. We'll deal with this at some point. We need the gift of folks. I'm so thankful for people that have the gift of prayer. You wouldn't believe the folks in this church that just pray all through the week for the needs. Amen. There's a gift of prayer. Verse 12, patient in tribulation, continuing instant in prayer. There's care for the needy. Care for the needy. Verse 13, distributing to the necessity of the saints. Distributing to the necessity of the saints. They want to care for those saints in need. There's a gift of hospitality. Verse 13, distributing to the necessity of the saints, given to hospitality. I see new folks come to the church, and there's those of you immediately invite them to your house for fellowship, for dinner. That is such an important gift. And you know, as we think back in the past, we think of Sister Margie. We'd have new folks come in and get saved. I mean, it would just be a few services, and she'd have them invited to her house, or she'd take food by to them. That's a very, very important gift in the body of Christ, the gift of hospitality. Now, I want to make clear here, Paul didn't intend to give an exhaustive list. He's given us examples of how God gives different gifts to different people to play different roles in the body of Christ. It is not an exhaustive list. I want to look at one more verse tonight, though, before we're finished and show you something else. 1 Corinthians chapter 12. I turn here not just because it has some inclinational gifts in this list, but it has examples of all three types of gifts. Remember, there's these positional gifts. Look what it says here. And God has set some in the church, first apostles, secondarily prophets, thirdly teachers. These are positional gifts. And then it shows us the inspirational gifts. After that, miracles. That's inspirational gifts. Gifts of healings. And at the end, diversity of tongues. Those are inspirational gifts. But what I want to show you here is the third category, and that is inclinational gifts. The gift, do you see it there? The gift of helps and governments. What is the gift of helps? It's the inclination to offer help whatever the need is. Inclination to offer help whatever the need is. I gave you my full notes, brother. I don't know how that happened, but that wasn't supposed to be there, but I'll talk to you about it. And I don't embarrass anyone, but several years ago, Brother Dan Kroger came to me and said, does anybody take care of changing the oil on the church vans and that kind of stuff? And I said, well, we got someone that oversees the vehicles, and we take it to the garage and stuff. He said, would you mind if I did that?
And you know, I just recently I said, Brother Dan, the young people, they're going to go to youth camp, and I haven't had a chance to check the oil on the van. He said, I'll take care of it. I'll check the oil, make sure the oil is changed, make sure everything, the water's levels. That's a gift of helps. Gift of helps. Brother Aaron's been a tremendous help to me just taking care. Did you know I forgot this morning? I came to church early, and I got involved in study, and it kind of looked like winter outside, you know? And I totally forgot to turn the air conditioners on, and all of a sudden I heard him come on. I mean, if I it was Brother Aaron at home, he said, oh, he forgot to turn the air conditioners on. Gift of helps. How many knows that's a tremendous thing in the body of Christ? Amen. You know, he was gone several weeks back, and we had a missionary here, and he said, I'm not going to be there to close up tonight. And I said, well, the missionary's going to starve to death before I get away from church, because right now, you know, I mean, I, when folks start to leave and it's appropriate time, I tell the missionary, let's go eat after church, and he stays to lock up. I told him, I said, the missionary's going to starve to death, and it's your fault, because I got to stay and lock up the church tonight. Gift of helps. Then there's the gift of governments. What's the gift of governments? I wish some in our government had the gift of government. But anyway, what is the gift of government? The gift of government is the inclination to organize, plan, systematize. You know, some folks have great ideas, but they do not have the gift of government. They cannot plan that thing. They cannot organize it. They cannot get it systematized. It's wonderful, and Brother Begley will know this from past. It's wonderful when you got somebody, you say, hey, we're going to have this event. Could you get everything ready and organized? And it's wonderful to do that. And my wife does great on that. You know, we're going to have this. I just tell her we're going to have this special day, and she starts organizing things. Well, we got to go here and get this. We need to get so-and-so to do that. Man, you say, that don't sound very spiritual. It's tremendously spiritual. You know, all these things, we see what's up here, but all those things are support to what goes on up here. And if we didn't have all those things, we wouldn't have what goes on up here. How many knows that? It's kind of like with an army. And I don't remember the exact ratio, but we think of the one on the front line doing the fighting, and we're not minimizing that at all. But I believe the ratio, some of you in the military may remember, is maybe my son will, I think it's like 16 to 1. The one on the front line, it takes 16 support from supply on. And that's the way it is in the church. It's the way that ministry works. This is not an exhaustive list. And music, would you come tonight? I just want to begin to summarize before we quit here. But your inclinational gift will be what will motivate you to be involved in a specific ministry. We have these ministries of the church. But it's your gift that motivates you where you're going to be in that ministry. You know, I'm going to tell you, honestly, I mean, I would try if I was really needed. But it would be a disaster for me to try to work a puppet. I have no interest in working puppets. Right? But some folks can turn those puppets into living things almost, right? And that's the way God does it. He gives people this thing that motivates them to a specific ministry. I want to make two things clear. First of all, natural ability alone is not what I'm talking about. Let me give you a quick example. Some people have a natural ability to teach, and this is not directed at them. We've got school teachers here, and they have a natural ability to teach, and I think they would agree that just because you teach, you can teach in a school or you could teach at a college, doesn't necessarily mean you have the spiritual gift to teach spiritual things. So it's not just natural ability. On the other hand, even though it's supernatural, God, by his supernatural power, uses the natural ability. So if you have a natural ability to teach, if God has given you a supernatural gift, he takes your natural ability and empowers it with the Holy Spirit and accomplishes eternal things in his church. Amen. That's the way it's going to work. So I want you to ask yourself tonight, maybe you don't know yet, but begin to ask the question, God, what gift is it that you've given me? And then the next question is going to be, God, what role do you want me to play in your body using the gift which you've given me?
You know, this is an attitude thing. It really, really is. There's been a sermon I've been wanting to preach for years. I've got several of those, and I just never feel this is a time to preach it. And this here, I'm sure, is not original to me. In fact, I think I heard the title, no pun intended, what I'm about to say. But I wanted to preach this message. Are you looking for a title or for the towel? How many knows what that's a reference to? Remember when Jesus came in with his disciples at that Last Supper? Oh, I don't have time to go into the story. It was the servant's role to wash the feet. There wasn't a servant there to do it, but not one of the disciples rose from the table to fulfill that servant's role until Jesus arose, laid aside his garments, and took a towel and girded himself and began to wash the disciples' feet and to wipe them with the towel wherewith he was girded. He took the towel. He was willing to take the lowest servant's position and wash feet. I'm telling you, what I'm talking about is recognizing you have a gift, and what will cause you to find your place in the body of Christ is you're not looking for a title or a position. You're looking for, what towel does Christ have for me? What towel? If you'll have that attitude, you'll soon find yourself right in the place in the body of Christ where He wants you. Because that's the heart of Christ. How many knows He Himself came, said, I didn't come to be served. I came to serve. Did He say that? I had a very personal illustration of this week. I had a friend pastor call me from across the United States. And he had lost a family in this church. Not real recently, but not too far back in the past. And I said, what happened? And he said, well, this family, they had the head of the family was actually the grandparents. They're the ones that were calling the shots. They said, this family had a grandson that felt like he was called to preach. And he'd been telling that, sharing that. He tried to preach a few times. And the grandparents finally came to the pastor and said, we're leaving the church, and so the whole family's leaving, you know. The pastor said, why? And here's what they said. They said, because our grandson was called to preach, and you still haven't given him a title. My grandson was called to preach, and you still haven't given him a title. You know, not to be smart at all. But that's why I feel like if one of these young men, let's say Nathan, came to me and said, Pastor Hurst, I feel called to preach. I'd feel more like saying, well, Brother Nathan, you really feel called to preach? You know, there's some behind the Vaughn Hall, there's some trees that need to be cut down. Would you come here Saturday morning, help me cut down those trees? You know, we got to get this. It's not about a title. It's about a towel. Right? It's about a towel. I want to serve. Because that's the heart of the Master. Hallelujah. Can you envision that? Everybody born again, fulfilling a ministerial role in the body of Christ. I want to have that attitude, don't you? Could you stand, church? Praise the Lord. Hallelujah. Hallelujah. You may be playing that. Play whatever. I'm just saying there's a song coming through my mind. I don't know where it's coming from. And it may be because I heard you play it. Maybe not. But there was a song some time ago that says, Lord, if you can use anything, you can use me. Amen. Didn't he do that? Didn't he use just some pebbles one time? And he's used pitchers of water. And he's used a shepherd boy. And he's, Lord, if you can use anything, you can use me. How many would come to the altar with that attitude tonight? Lord, if you can use anything, you can use me and make yourself available to the Lord. Would you come tonight, fill this altar? And if you're here tonight and you're still feeling that tugging to know Christ as Savior, just join the church as they come, and somebody will be here to pray with you tonight. Would you do that? But would you come and say, Lord, show me what it is you have. God, let me feel that gift at work in my heart, inclining me, pushing me, motivating me to be a servant to meet a need, to be a servant to meet a need. Hallelujah. Thank you, Jesus. Praise the Lord. Praise the Lord. Let's seek Him tonight in this altar. Thank you, Lord, for this service. Thank you, Lord, that you're talking to hearts and lives. Thank you, Lord, that you're able to save to the uttermost.
Thank you, Lord. We praise you, Jesus. We thank you, Jesus. Oh, hallelujah.

Show me what it is you have for me to do. Let me feel that in my heart, motivating me, pushing me, stirring me, stimulating me. This is what you have for me to do.

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1: 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Alexander. Up next, another great message from J.R. Alexander.
2: A certain damsel, possessed with the spirit of divination, met us, which brought her masters much gain by soothsaying. The same followed Paul and us and cried, saying, "These men are the servants of the Most High God, which show unto us the way of salvation." And this did she many days. But Paul, being grieved, turned and said to the Spirit, "I command thee in the name of Jesus Christ to come out of her." And he came out the same hour. And when her masters saw that the hope of their gains was gone, they caught Paul and Silas and drew them into the marketplace unto the rulers and brought them to the magistrate, saying, "These men, being Jews, do exceedingly trouble our city, and teach customs which are not lawful for us to receive, neither to observe, being Romans. And the multitude rose up together against them, and the magistrates rent off their clothes and commanded to beat them. And when they had laid many stripes upon them, they cast them into prison, charging the jailer to keep them safely, who, having received such a charge, thrust them into the inner prison and made their feet fast in stocks. And at midnight, Paul and Silas prayed and sang praises unto God. And the prisoners heard them, and suddenly there was a great earthquake, so that the foundation of the prison was shaken, and immediately all the doors were opened, and everyone's bands were loosed." Hallelujah. Could you stretch your hands towards heaven and ask the Lord to help us tonight? Father, we realize, Lord, our insufficiency. Father, knowing, God, that we can do nothing without you. So, Lord, I plead with you tonight earnestly, God, to touch my heart and my mind. And let me break this bread of life, God, that I might be able to help someone in this service tonight. Anoint ears to hear, hearts to accept. Let your will be done in the name of Jesus. Amen. Amen. Amen. Amen. In the latter part of this scripture, we see Paul and Silas put into a bad place for doing that which was right. Amen. They were put into a difficult situation for just doing what they were supposed to do. Amen. Have you ever found yourself in life put into a difficult situation for doing the right thing? Doing the right thing. Sometimes when we endeavor to do the right thing, the devil somehow gets involved and turns things and tries to get folks to see that our motive was something that our motive was not. Amen. And you can plainly see here that that Paul and Silas had a good motive. Amen, they did. Now, I want to talk to you just a little while tonight. Just a little while tonight. And I want to stop in the midst of this text. And I'm going to preach on a place of praise here in just a minute. But I want to take time to stop and look at something that I think is vastly overlooked in this scripture. It's vastly overlooked in this scripture. You see, I understand we often talk about how that Paul was being grieved at what this damsel was doing, and he turns and he rebukes the devil that's inside of her to come out of her. And we see that, don't we? But somehow, after that point in this text, we let that young girl slip through the cracks. Amen. We let her slip through the cracks. We focus our attention on the magistrates. We focus our attention on the beating that Paul and Silas took. We focus our attention, amen, on the stocks and the bonds and the jailer and all the other things. But could we take time just for a moment tonight to look at that young lady who was set free from that self-same hour? Amen. Now, isn't that a wonderful thought right there? That young lady was set free from that self-same hour. Now, she was possessed by the devil, and the devil was using her. Amen. But somehow, in the course of events, we miss her in this text, and we forget to stop and say, thank God right there for that young lady being delivered from sin. We need to stop right where we're at sometimes and realize these lives that God's changing, these hearts that God's moving upon and lives He's rearranging. We need to take time in our schedule and say, Lord, thank you for what you've done for their lives. Amen. Hallelujah. I think that would be okay. Brother Tolliver, you probably never had this problem. You probably never ever let anybody, you know, go unnoticed. You probably do your best to never let that happen. Brother Tolliver, I'm sure you've done your best through the years to never let anybody go unnoticed. And you know, as pastors, but they try to do their best. And I was pastoring a church. It wasn't this large, but we ran a little over 200 on Sunday night. And it was a good church. And I had a man there, and his name was Randall Isaacs. He was a big old country boy, just to be honest with you. He was about 6'3" or 6'4" and about 250 or 60 pounds. And he was, when I got there, you know, he just tall, lanky country boy, never hardly said nothing, just never hardly said nothing. Brother Randall was a very sick man, though. He got lung cancer, and it went from his lung into his brain. And we went to one surgery in Indianapolis, and it was an 8-hour brain surgery. And the surgeon come out, and he told us, we got it all. We feel like we got most of it or all of it. And about 6 months later, they come to us again, and they said, well, Randall's got to have another surgery. That tumor has grown back. So we went back to Indianapolis again for about another 6-hour surgery. And Randall was just one of those men that never complained. He didn't have to be seen. He never had to walk up front. He sat about halfway back of the church, never said anything, just was a good man. Just was a good man. And then, you know, that's all well and good. And then, you know, that night, we were in revival, and his wife had come to him earlier in the month and told me, now that cancer's come back again. And this time they're turning him over to hospice. there's no reason at all to do any more surgeries. And as pastor, my heart is leaning that way. I'd like to see the Lord heal him. You understand what I'm saying? I want to see the Lord heal him. So that night, Brother Randall Isaacs, we were in revival with Brother Jeremy Spurlock. I don't know if you know him or not. Good man. We were in revival with Brother Jeremy, and we was having quite a move of God. And that Sunday night, I mean, the power of God was falling. And Brother Randall, because of the surgeries, he spoke real slow and couldn't hardly speak, you know, and he'd just talk real slow. And he walked, you know, it was a long church. It wasn't wide like this one. It was almost this wide, but it was long and had a pretty good steep incline to it. And an altar call, I saw Brother Randall, and I was really worried about him walking all the way down there, because he said about, you know, midways back a little further. And he stood up and he walked down that aisle, and that big old man putting them big old feet one in front of the other, just labored up there to the altar. And he got down at that altar and began to pray, and everybody else was praying, and we were praying for Brother Randall, and I got down there beside him, and you know, it got Brother Randall got through, and I thought, well, you know, Lord, I'm hoping you've healed him. And Brother Randall looked at me, and as only a big old country boy can do, he looked at me and he said, "Brother JR." I said, "Yes, sir." He said, "I'm praying for the Holy Ghost." I had let him slip through the cracks. You under what I'm saying? I had let him slip through the cracks. I said, "I tell you what, Brother Randall. I said, if you'll come back tomorrow night, we'll pray, and I believe God will fill you with the Holy Ghost tomorrow night." And that next night, Brother Randall, he got up as service went on, and Brother Jeremy did just a great job preaching. And here come Brother Randall down through that congregation again, and there he was, and come down to that altar, and he got down there, and he could just barely have strength to walk that far, but that big old man raised his hands towards heaven, and all at once the Holy Ghost hit him. He began to speak with other tongues as the Spirit of God gave him the utterance. Amen. I want to help you just a little while tonight. He began to talk with other tongues as the Spirit of God gave the utterance, and he prayed in a long, long time. I was worried about him, to tell you the truth. He prayed so long, and after he got up, Brother Randall, he couldn't speak real plain because of the surgeries, and he just handed me a little piece of paper. He knew he was dying. He knew just in a few days he was dying, and this is what he gave me, Brother Tommy. He gave me this scripture, and he said in Revelations 21 and verse 4, "In God shall wipe away all tears from their eyes, and neither shall there be no more death, neither sorrow, nor crying, neither shall there be any more pain, for the former things are passed away." Amen. I want you to know tonight, amen, you might have been coming here for years, but you don't have to slip through the cracks. I said, you don't have to slip through the cracks tonight. Amen. You can come up to this altar, raise your hands towards heaven, and God will pay attention to you. I said, you can walk up here tonight, and you can begin to praise and magnify God and glorify His name, and all at once, heaven will recognize you. Then the power of God will come down and rest on you. Friend, I want you to know tonight, amen, you might feel like, amen, that you are one of the most persons in this church, or people in this church that nobody notices, but I want you to know right now, heaven notices you. I'm here to tell somebody tonight, you might not be a singer, but heaven hears you sing. Amen. You might not be a preacher, amen, but heaven hears you when you pray.

because she was possessed with. Amen. I need to talk to you just a little while. You know, one of the most terrible things is to feel like you're not important, or to feel like you're not needed, or to feel like you're not where, you know, everybody else is. And you just wonder, amen, Lord, does anybody even know that I'm here? Amen. You go through and you sing just as loud as everybody else, and you pray just as long as everybody else. Amen. But you're the quiet type, so you just sort of sit there in your seat and you don't say a whole lot. Amen. And you feel like you're pretty insignificant. But could I tell you tonight, God does not have an insignificant child. Amen. That's right. I said, God does not have one child, amen, that he thinks is better than the other. God is no respecter of persons. Brother Robbie, if God filled me with the baptism of the Holy Ghost, he'll fill any saved individual in this house with the baptism of the Holy Ghost. Would you help me just a little while? You ain't insignificant. You're not being looked over. Help me preach to you just a little while. Now, it looks like that girl, amen, was looked over, don't it? Wouldn't you agree? Amen. Her masters don't even talk about her anymore. She ain't worth nothing. Amen. Well, she can't do soothsaying anymore. Amen. She might as well just get on out of there. She ain't worth anything. But you know what I think was happening at midnight in the prison? Paul began to think about that young lady's smile as she walked away from him. Paul began to think about how wonderful it was. Amen. That God delivered another soul from the grasp of the devil. So there's no wonder at midnight, amen, Paul and Silas, amen, began to praise and magnify God, because God had just touched an insignificant little girl and delivered her. Amen. Wouldn't you like to be, you know, it's one time I'd like to just slip in the congregation and say, God, if you're blessing those that's not out front. Maybe somebody needs to stand up right now and point at yourself and say, God, he's talking about me. He's talking about me. Lord, I'm never going to sing a song. Lord, I'm never going to preach a sermon. But Lord, I'm yours, and I sure like to have your power tonight. Lord, I'm yours, and I sure like the glory to fall on my life tonight. Do you feel insignificant? I said, do you feel insignificant tonight? Don't let the devil talk to you that way. You are important to God. Well, you say, I really don't have much to praise him for. Amen. I don't have much to really say. Amen. I think we've got a lot to praise the Lord over. I want to praise him tonight because he looked down through the ages of time, looked in that little house, amen, in Ohio, saw a good for nothing boy.

the traditions of your fathers, but with the precious blood of Christ, as of a lamb without blemish and without spot. If there's no other reason for you to raise your hand tonight, why don't you raise your hand? Because you've been redeemed. Amen. Because you've been purchased. Because you've been bought by the blood of the lamb. Is there anybody in this building that knows what it is to be bought by the blood of the lamb? Hallelujah. If you do, raise your hands and praise him tonight. Amen. If you don't, if that's not good enough, how about this? Amen. Let the wicked forsake his way and the unrighteous man his thoughts, and let him return unto the Lord, and he will have mercy upon him and to our God, for he will abundantly pardon. Hallelujah. Is there anybody here been pardoned from your sins? Amen. Is there anybody here, amen, that have been saved? Did you have a list as long as the state of Texas of your sins and your wickedness? But all at once, that red blood flowed over your life, and you are pardoned tonight. Now, I'm going to ask you something. I don't want to embarrass you. I don't want to embarrass you. Most of you have plenty to eat tonight. Most of you got a good place to sleep tonight. Anybody here? Anybody here tonight? You've been blessed, and nobody rode a horse in tonight, did they? Thank God. Had a little cold out there. Amen. But most of you probably drove in some kind of nice automobile, didn't you? Amen. Most of you probably did, didn't you? Amen. So you've got that to be thankful for. Look over around you. Do you have your kids here with you tonight? Do you have your children here in the house of God with you tonight? How about just in a couple days, I'll be married to Sister Alexander 33 years and 3 months. Amen. 33 years and 3 months. It gets better every day. Hallelujah. Hallelujah. If you got your wife with you, amen, you're a blessed person. Hallelujah. Look over at your wife and say, you're blessed. Hallelujah. Amen. Praise God. Praise God. Hallelujah. You're blessed, I know. Amen. Hallelujah. Amen. Do you know what I'm talking about tonight? I'm talking about being able to praise the Lord for what he's done. That's what Paul and Silas was doing in that prison house that night. They were praising the Lord for what he had done. He had set free a girl that had been bound by the devil. Amen. I want you to know you got something to praise the Lord over. Let me tell you the rest of that story. Amen. Brother Randall, he got bad. He got bad where he couldn't come to church no more. He got bad where he couldn't come to the house of God anymore. But Brother Randall, if you wanted to talk to him about anything, he wasn't going to talk to you about his brain tumor. He wasn't going to talk to you about how sick he was. Everybody he wanted to meet, everybody that come in, he said, God gave me the Holy Ghost. God gave me the Holy Ghost. God gave me the Holy Ghost. Help me preach to you just a little while. Is there anybody in this building tonight that would like to have that same baptism of the Holy Ghost? Is there anybody in this building tonight that knows what it is? Amen. To desire something good from God. Hallelujah. Glory be to God. Amen. Amen. But my God, now I'm not Holy Ghost or nothing. Amen. I don't believe you gotta talk in tongues to go to heaven, but I'd sure like to be talking in tongues when I head that way.
Hallelujah. That's all I'll say. Amen. How many believe, amen, that it'd be a lot easier to go to heaven, amen, if you had the Holy Ghost helping you? Amen. I believe that, don't you? Amen. As a matter of fact, I'm such a terrible person. I needed the Holy Ghost to help me every day. Well, you know what the Bible says? But my God shall supply all your need according to his riches and glory by Christ Jesus. You know what? Tonight, I believe he'll give it to you. I said, I believe he'll give you the Holy Ghost if you come and seek it. Now, wait a minute here. Brother JR, we've been preaching to the lost. I understand that, but the Lord has dealt with me today. I'm telling you, you ain't going to fall through the cracks. You're a coming up higher. You ain't going to fall through the cracks. You're a raising up higher. God's a bringing you out of that place that you're at and taking you to the place that you need to be. Is there anybody in this building, amen, wanting to move up and get closer, amen, to God? I'd like to go higher and higher. Hallelujah. I'd like to get so close to him, amen, that I can feel the breath of God breathe up my shoulder as he speaks to me. Is there anybody here that wants to be close enough to God to hear his voice? I'm almost done. You know, I wish tonight, let me tell you about an old boy we had in our church. His name at Dryden Road. His name was Gary Scott. That was his name. He worked at General Motors, made good money. Working at General Motors, was faithful to the house of God. Come every service. Every service, Brother Tommy, he was there. Him, his wife, his daughter Michelle, they come to every service. Brother Gary, brother, I'm not pointing you out or anything, but about where you're sitting there in that sort of checkered shirt back there by your wife there with your arm around. He sat about back there, maybe just one seat back from there. You know, he just sort of sat there, you know, just quiet as quiet could be. And God sent us there at Dryden Road a Holy Ghost revival. I mean, he sent us a Holy Ghost revival. And I think there was 30 got the baptism in those 2 weeks. I mean, God sent us a Holy Ghost

and detonated some of the folks sitting on the pulpit. So he moved up on the pulpit over there on the platform, and he sat on the sat back in the platform, and the power of God would begin to move, and you'd see him stand up. And when Brother Gary Scott, that quiet man of God, would stand up, and Dryden Road's platform is about this high or a little bit higher. You've been there, I'm sure, Brother Tommy. Amen. All at once, Brother Gary Scott, he would get beside himself. That boy that sat back there that never said nothing, that man that sat back there that never did anything, all at once the power of the Holy Ghost would hit him. He'd come out of that pew, run over it, he'd take a jump. I'm not going to do it. Amen. I ain't the spirit yet to do it. Amen. I might be just in a little bit later. Amen. But he'd come running, Brother Tommy, and he'd jump from right there, and he'd land about right out here. And then he'd take off and run around the building. Amen. And you remember him, brother. Amen. Oh, what a great man he was. You know what he ended up being? He's been the Dryden Road Sunday School superintendent for a little over 20 years now. Hallelujah. Amen. And I want you to know right now, he went from sitting back there to sitting up here, from quiet, amen, to worshiping God. Is there anybody in this building that needs to break out of your shell? I said, is there anybody in this building that needs to break out of your cell? Raise your hands and magnify and glorify the God of heaven. Is there anybody that needs to turn it over and let God move in your heart and move in your life one more time? Wouldn't it be good if you turned loose my little wife? She's your buddy. She likes you. Amen. My little wife was so quiet. I mean, she's quiet as she could be. She didn't do nothing in church. Amen. She just would sort of sit there and praise God when everybody else praised God. And she had a little problem. Amen. Too late now. I'm about to get one of them looks. Hallelujah. Hallelujah. But Brother Tommy, now don't fall out with me here. Amen. Don't fall out with me here. I don't know how you believe. Don't really matter right now. I'll tell you what happened to my wife. Amen. She was having a problem with the world. Amen. The world get a hold of her and pulled on her. And she couldn't get over that. And she couldn't get over that. She'd try to get over and she'd go right. The devil would tempt her again. She'd feel that temptation and that pull of the world. And she'd struggle with it. And she'd struggle with it. And she'd struggle with it. And one night, she went down to Bond, Kentucky. Hallelujah. I'll never forget it. Amen. We were at Bond, Kentucky, and there wasn't nothing special. I mean, it's an altar call, great, good service. But that young lady went to the altar, and she made up her mind. And she walked up, wasn't worried about who was looking at her, and she got down to that altar, and she told God, she said, "Lord, I am not getting up from this place until you change me. Amen. Until you change me." And she got down. 2 hours later, she got up, and she's never had a problem with those things again. Amen. You want me to tell you what happened? An old time sanctifying power got a hold of her. Help me preach to you just a little while. I said a power that changed her desires, a power that come into her life and moved on her. Oh, glory to God. Hallelujah. I want you to know right now, amen, there's a sanctifying power that'll come in this place that'll change your desires, it'll change your want-tos, it'll give you a praise in your heart, it'll give you a praise on your lips. It's an old time heaven sin. Hallelujah. Sanctification time. God called me to preach, called me to evangelize, and I thought every evangelist wife needed to know how to sing. I did. I thought she needed to know how to sing. And I knew she could sing because I listened to her all the time. I knew she could sing good. And Brother L.D. Savage called me and said, "Brother J.R., this certain preacher can't come.

this weekend for revival. He's having to leave early. Would you come and fill in for him? I'm 10 hours away. I said, yes, I will. Yes, 10 hours away. I said, yes, I will. Amen. We got in there that day, and I told her, I said, you're singing tonight. I said, you're singing tonight. And she got up, and you got to know Brother Savage. I know you know him. He is quite a card. Amen. You can tell him I said that. Hallelujah. He's quite the case. And he knew my wife was nervous. And he got her up and told that this was first time she was going to be singing in the house of God. And all at once they hit the piano. I mean, and they started to play. And that little blonde-haired wife of mine, she began to sing. And it sounded like an angel to me. Amen. And the power of God. Amen. When she got done. Amen. She's still this way. When she got done, the microphone was dripping. Her hands had got so sweaty. The microphone was just dripping with sweat because she's so sprayed and she was so scared. I'm talking to somebody that feels like you're slipping through the cracks and God won't do nothing for you, but I'm here to tell you tonight, He's here to do something for you tonight. I said, He's here to do something. I'm not worthy. Wait a minute. There ain't none of us worthy, but

0: Amen. Hallelujah. There's some young ladies in here that God would use you if you'd let go and come to that altar and say, God, I'm not a moving until you change me. There'd be some young men come to this altar, raise your hands towards heaven and say, God, I'm not a moving until you change me. And I'll tell you what would happen. You'd have a revival around here that would shake the state of Oklahoma. I said, you'd have a revival around here where folks would be healed, saved, baptized with the Holy Ghost. It'll all start when somebody realizes God helps those that feel it's sick. Amen. One more story and I'll be done. Man,
1: it's all right, brother. Obey God. Oh, you're preaching right.
0: I'm bad, Teresa.
1: You're preaching right.
0: We were in revival at Randy Webb's. I'll tell us to be done. We were in revival at Randy Webb's. We were having a great move of God. I mean, we was having a great move of God. Had already got 16 in 1 week. 16 had been filled with the baptism.
1: Hallelujah.
0: It was Easter weekend. And on Good Friday, we were there till, oh, I don't know, 1 o'clock in the morning. And a girl that never moved.
1: Come on.
0: She got laid out on the floor. And Brother Randy Webb saying, now, Brother JR, you've got to stay next week. And I told him, I said, I can't stay next week. I've got to be at Brother Savage's church. Start revival there. Oh, call him. I said, I'll see what I can do. I got on the phone to Brother Savage. Brother Savage, Brother JR, you can do what you want to do, but I really need you to come next week too, man. We need revival.
1: Yeah.
0: Brother Randy's saying he needed revival.
1: No pressure.
0: Brother Savage saying he's needing revival.
1: Yeah, no,
0: I got on the phone and there's a great preacher, I won't call his name, at revival at Dryden Road at that same time. And Brother Benny didn't have to be there. And I said, Brother, what should I do? And he said, Brother, if you're having revival, stay there at any cost. You know. And I thought, okay, that sounds good. But I didn't feel right about it. And I knew I needed to talk to Brother Benny. And he's got a sweet, sweet tone with me that he don't have with many people.
1: All right.
0: Got a sweet tone. He's real sweet to me sometimes. And he said, I called him on the phone. And I said, I explained to him my situation. And he said, JR, one of them is the will of God. Sweet tone now. Just slightly below a yell.
1: Yeah.
0: Amen. Hallelujah. One of them is the will of God, and one of them is not.
1: Whoa.
0: Get your hide up in the top of that trailer and pray it through. Amen. So that's what I did. I got my hide up in the top of that trailer and I prayed it through. Amen. God told me to go.